0: Blanchard. So leading up to Vernon, it's patchy congestion from about Finlayson onward down Blanchard as it becomes Vernon, and then it smooths out as you're heading toward the Path Bay Highway merge. As a result of that incident at Saanich and Vernon, all the other areas around that route are congested. So we're seeing heavy congestion down Cloverdale. We're seeing a lead onto the Trans-Canada Highway, and people are trying to go around Saanich and down Saanich and Tattersall. So just be patient through it. I appreciate your traffic tips to 71010. Outside of that section, Gorge Road East also impacted from the heavy congestion due to that incident, I feel, because it's just going all over the place. Hillside Avenue, Gorge Road East, it's going up Jutland and onto Finlayson Street. So again, just be patient, or if you see something, 71010. Appreciate your eyes relaying that information. 40 minutes from Victoria to Langford, that is the estimate right now. Some Langford congestion, or heading into the Langford and Colwood area. Craigflower also facing some congestion today at Arcadia in the Esquimalt area, down Craigflower as it becomes View Royal, and smoothing out by the time you're passing Helmkin Road in the View Royal Island Highway portion. Tonight in Esquimalt, it's a few clouds, 10 degrees. Into tomorrow, where it's sunshine, 21 degrees. In Esquimalt, it's 14.
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9: Good afternoon, I'm Steve Young with your CFAX 1070 News to 5 o'clock. Former Prime Minister Stephen Harper says the federal government had no choice but to walk away from trade talks with the U.S. Harper delivered closing remarks at Canada's first ever National Investment Summit today in Toronto.
10: To retaining this incredible economic diversity, and we cannot allow the Trump administration to hollow out our industrial capacities. Yet despite this economic diversity, it remains my view that our resource endowment is our special comparative advantage.
9: Meanwhile, Canada's new ambassador to the EU says Prime Minister Mark Carney is likely to talk about the importance of multilateralism in his speech this week to the European Parliament. BC's Jonathan Wilkinson says Carney's goal is not to join the EU, but to seek out more collaboration.
11: Joining is a bridge too far for us. I think we are interested in getting much closer and deeper to the European Union in a manner that actually enables us to create more economic opportunity and to create more economic security.
9: Meanwhile, Premier David Eby says he understands why Carney wants to invite private investors to operate Canada's four largest airports, including Vancouver. Eby says revenue generated by a deal could help smaller BC airports create more air services for residents, but he says it's important to keep the standards up for YVR at the same time.
12: We have a world-class airport in Vancouver. It's, in fact, the best airport in North America year after year. So making sure that service is maintained while supporting regional airports will be very important for our government.
9: Victoria Police have found one person dead after a morning vehicle fire. An officer came across the burning vehicle on their way to work around 7 this morning in the 700 block of Queens Avenue. Victoria firefighters managed to extinguish the fire within minutes. Major crime unit detectives are investigating. Residents may notice a heavy police presence in that area with detours in place. Yesterday's quarterly economic update from the province didn't paint a rosy picture. Conservative finance critic Gavin Dew, attending the UBCM conference in Vancouver, he says the current fiscal situation is a little scary.
13: I talked to a lot of businesses that are looking to invest in BC, and almost universally they describe the conditions created by this NDP government as a major reason to not invest in BC. This is a government that has created uncertainty on the land base. This is a government that has created a public safety crisis. This is a government that has given us the lowest small business confidence in Canada over the last number of years. This is a government that has created an economy where people are leaving, where young people can't get a job, where people cannot see opportunities, and that is scary.
9: The province's deficit is edging closer to $14 billion. And the proposed new recreational facility in Central Saanich has hit a roadblock again. Sydney Town Council has decided not to support a Capital Regional District borrowing bylaw for up to $9.1 million to fund the facility. The proposal scaled down from the original to gain more support. Council considered community input before making that call. Sports coming up.
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9: Checking your scoreboard, Blue Jays in action, top of the fourth inning. It is still scoreless with Detroit. The team they're trying to catch is the Cleveland Guardians. They're playing in the bottom of the fifth. They lead the White Sox by a score of 3-2. Mariners get going later as they take on Anaheim. I'm Steve Young. If it's happening, it's here on CFAX 1070. It's 5:08.
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17: Good afternoon, Victoria. Thank you so much for being here as we get into the third hour of Josh and Jade afternoons on CFAX 1070. With a beautiful sunny day outside, and I'm seeing a lot of sunshine in the forecast, too.
0: I gotta put my sweaters away again. What the heck?
17: Don't worry, there's a mix of sun and cloud on the weekend.
0: Oh, good. Great. I can keep my sweaters. I'm just, as you can tell, I'm already getting into my cozy sweater season.
17: It's almost sweater weather, but
0: I'm trying to force it.
17: You are, even though there's a 22-degree forecast for Friday.
0: Oh, my gosh.
17: Nice white sweater.
0: You know, even over the last few years, we've had warm Octobers. I should just have learned my lesson.
17: Learn your lesson, Jade. All right. Well, before we get into it too far, we should do this.
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0: candy.
17: Oh, snacks. I love candy.
0: Well, I was just telling Ryan Price, that's one thing that I'm very much craving lately is the candy. And lovely Kate from CTV, blanking on our news station name all of a sudden. She had her wedding recently. She had a candy bar.
17: Congrats,
0: it was delightful.
17: Kate.
0: Yes, congratulations to Kate and her spouse. Don't know if she's comfortable with him seeing on air, so I will just say spouse right now.
17: Mr. Kate.
0: Mr. Kate, yeah. But they had an epic candy bar. I know this because I was their DJ. And the candy bar has come to our station now.
17: Yes.
0: And it's near our photocopier
17: I
0: walk down the hall. And it's like the best thing for this person who's pregnant and craving candy. But it's also the worst thing.
17: So to be clear, when you say a massive candy bar, it wasn't like some big, you know, like a 20-pound Cadbury milk.
0: It was like little jars. It was big jars, actually, not little jars of various candies and chocolates, mini eggs.
17: A bar with candy.
0: Yeah, there was like several.
17: Okay.
0: And, you know, they had some left over, so they brought it here. Kindness of them.
17: Now, I will take the time, because this is the question of the hour. What's your favorite candy?
0: Well, my favorite?
17: Yeah. So we'll say non-chocolate candy.
0: Well, I'm not really big on chocolates either. I'm mostly a sweet candy. I was actually, I think I said this, what I've seen this to Ryan Price, I really like the sours. Like the sour keys. Those are my favorite. Sour keys, Sour Patch Kids.
17: I've noticed those dwindling.
0: Yes, yeah, and the fuzzy peaches. I go for those sours all the time.
17: I am a fan of like the gummy candies.
0: I see you go for the sharks, right?
17: Yeah, the blue sharks are kind of fun.
0: Yep.
17: I do like the frogs because they don't taste like frog. They taste like peach.
0: Igor, the engineer, was saying, what is this? And it's the egg one.
17: A little gummy egg.
0: It doesn't taste like egg, though, is what he was flabbergasted by.
17: Yeah. Don't worry. The frogs don't taste like frog, and the sharks don't taste like shark either.
0: I love his Russianness.
17: But all that's to say, candy, your code word for 5 o'clock for the great grocery giveaway. You'll want to go to CFAX1070.com. is where you can put that code word in and enter yourself in to win a $2,000 smile card from Thrifty with Thrifty Foods. And
0: got a great text message that has a swear in it. But someone says they blank with those fuzzy peaches.
17: I do love the fuzzy peaches too. They are good.
0: Yeah, I do the same. And that's the problem with this pregnancy is that I want those fuzzy peaches all the time, but it really hurts your tongue when you eat too many of those things.
17: Yes, like especially any of the candies that have like the citric acid on the outside or malic acid, I believe is what it is. Either way, the things that make it sour.
0: Yeah.
17: Too many of those, and it tears up your mouth.
0: I said to you yesterday, I'm candied out. I need to stop having candy. And then what did I do in one of my last breaks, I think, here?
17: Yeah.
0: Go for the candy jar again.
17: That's where I was before, while Steve was reading the news.
0: Yeah.
17: I went out and raided like, five or six pieces of those.
0: Trying to resist right now.
17: Eight. I'm trying to eat it up. That way you don't have to.
0: Oh, that's the plan.
17: I'm helping.
0: Yeah, a little bit there, I'm sure. It's all in the name of Jade's pregnancy cravings.
17: Yeah, we're being supportive. Candy, your 5 o'clock code word for the great grocery giveaway for Thrifty Foods. Enter candy, cfax1070.com, for your chance to win a, what is it again?
0: $2,000 Thrifty Foods smile card. And buy all the fuzzy peaches you want with that.
17: Oh, yeah. And when will we be giving away the next one?
0: Monday morning with Ryan and Lisa.
17: There you go. Mm-hmm. You don't want to miss that. And you don't want to miss your name being called. So the only way to do that, cfax1070.com, and put it the code word of the hour, which is
0: candy.
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0: Congestion is starting to ease up, if you could believe that, with all of the heavy congestion we've been facing this afternoon with a couple of incidents and some road line painting ongoing. Right now, it's building down Craig Flower around Arcadia Street. It's been in that area for a while now, and it's extending down Craig Flower as it becomes Island Highway to just about Helmkin area. When I'm looking at Wilkinson, that's been a bit heavier congestion than typical. It's building past Lone Home, almost back to Cary Road. Right now down Wilkinson as it becomes Helmkin and it goes to Highway 1. Interurban also pretty busy building around North Road right now down Interurban, and it gets patchy past the Interurban and Wilkinson intersection, but it seems to smooth out by the time you're passing by Grange. McKenzie's been backed up today as there was an incident at Saanich. That area is now cleared, but congestion building still around Pape Highway into the interchange. Burnside Road West also building from Interurban down Burnside Road West past McKenzie Avenue up Burnside. It looks like it's looping around a couple different ways there up Marigold. So if you're in that area, please let me know. 7-10-10, what is going on there? Tonight, Victoria, it's a few clouds, 10 degrees. Into tomorrow, where it's 21 and sunshine in Esquimalt, we're at 14.
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8: It was about a week or so ago when it happened to me, at least, and at least to our family. The swim lessons opened up for registration at the Esquimalt Rec Center at 11 o'clock. And we logged into the system to find out that, poof, they were already gone because, you know, they're quite popular, hey? Mm-hmm. And even more so now that we don't have the Crystal Pool in Victoria as a source for swim lessons. And I had lamented about it on the old Facebook. I've brought this up before, but I'm doing it again to set up the interview, you see. And in the comments there, none other than the mayor said, no, I'm going to bring a notice of motion up to council to see what we can get staff to report on as far as like solutions and things like that, as we have to work around, you know, the closure of one of the region's primary aquatic centers. That meeting was last night.
9: Love it. I love just how proactive Mayor Barb is. I love seeing her on the ECC.
8: Absolutely. Mayor Barb Desjardins of Esquimalt joins us now for a conversation. How are you doing today, Your Worship?
10: I'm doing great. Thanks.
8: Glad to hear it. So I guess I'll let you spill the beans. You brought the notice of motion to get staff to kind of look at things and bring that back. Where did that land?
10: So last night was just the introduction of this to both council and members of the public. Next week will be the debate about it and decisions will be made.
8: Okay.
10: And I brought it forward because as we were watching through the year, what was going to happen with the Crystal Pool, and then, you know, not knowing quite when the date of closure would be, then the thing that probably prompted me a little further was the fact that hearing that their alternative was not going to be ready and there was no sense of the timeline of when it would be ready. And as you have indicated, we've done a lot of work and we know that our aquatic services are nearing capacity, particularly preschool and school-age swim lessons. We've done the strategic plan, recreation strategic plan. We've done facilities master plans. We understand where our challenges are in terms of adding more. And also within that plan that was presented was some ideas around how council might be able to pursue adding more capacity. And so I've really just taken from that strategic plan to initiate and give staff

0: the direction, please go out and get this information now.
1: Do you expect to see recreational facilities in Esquimalt to see a significant increase in demand? And are we really equipped to handle that pressure?
0: We have in the past, when Crystal Pool has been closed in the past,
1: sure,
0: we definitely notice it. And I can't give you the detail on which programs, but what I can say to you, as you experience, our programs for swim lessons, every time we go out for registration, we receive emails, we receive a lot of social media saying, I called 1 minute late and they're all gone. And so we know through all this work that we've done that we are at capacity. So how do we, plan for a potential influx of more people? How do we ensure Esquimalt residents get the benefit from their recreation center that they are paying for? And are there ways maybe that we can partner with high schools and junior schools to see whether we could add more swim lessons during the day? And that would open up the evenings and the weekends for other swim lessons. So there's a number of ideas that staff have indicated they could look at that would help council in the future make decisions if the capacity is not there. Do we look at a long-term consideration regarding resident first registration? Nobody wants to go to that immediately because we all use all facilities. True. Esquimalt residents go to the Commonwealth. So and all facilities and communities are trying to work together to provide these services. But ultimately, as our town grows, if others are not providing the services, I think it's important that we do look at what would be the impact of resident first registration, and how are there other access management approaches? So that's what this is all about, is really getting the information in front of this council, because we have all of the information at our fingertips. If council approves this, staff can go away and do all the extra work that will find out about trends and wait lists and utilization levels, and bring that back to the new council, such that if they are seeing a significant pressure on capacity, even beyond what pressures we see now, then they can make decisions going forward.
2: Have any residents voiced their concerns for capacity in any of the other areas for recreation programs, outside of the aquatics and the lessons, or is it mostly just being about aquatics?
0: It's it's certainly aquatics for sure. We know that the gym at various times reaches capacity as well. Mm-hmm. When I'm talking about the gym, I'm talking about the workout area.
2: We have
0: a number of ways that we partner with high schools around the use of gymnasium spaces, those sorts of things. We partner with school districts on use of fields. So it's really within the facilities, mainly those two areas, where we know that there are capacity issues. And of course, the workout area, you can guess when those times are busy. Sure. And then there are times when it's not as busy. Right. So how can you, are there ways that you can incentivize people to spread out that capacity so that everybody No one gets frustrated with not being able to get equipment.
1: I'm curious if there's been any ongoing discussions among the other municipalities as well, and seeing about a way of coordinating recreation programming, or at least access to the facilities while Crystal Pool is down. Because, I mean, people immediately flock to Esquimalt, but, you know, if Commonwealth has space or even Sea Park, even though it's a bit of a drive away, then and perhaps they can help pick up the slack.
0: Yeah, absolutely. And let me assure everyone that all of the Parks and Rec departments do have ongoing discussions on you know, how to coordinate and how to help each other. The challenge that we have right now is the lack of information around Crystal Pool. We heard the date it's closing. We don't have any sense of what will come to help fill that space and when it will come. So there's a big unknown right now, and sure, it's really hard to plan something when things are unknown.
1: So I guess we'll wrap up with this one. Speaking with Barbara Desjardins, the mayor of Esquimalt, at least for the next month and a bit. What's the bottom line here for the residents of Esquimalt? When they hear about the Crystal Pool closure, what do you want them to know about how the township is preparing for its impact?
0: Well, I think it's important that they know that we acknowledge that we do have capacity issues already. We've done the research that shows us where those capacity challenges are, and that staff are always looking at how do we alleviate those capacity challenges, and what does that look like, and so that they can plan ahead. That's important for staffing. It's important for people to get what they need in terms of the services, and so this motion is really as a result of an unknown coming at us that really provides an opportunity for us to really dig in and understand those opportunities that may be out there for greater capacity anyway.
1: Esquimalt Mayor Barb Desjardins joins us for a conversation about recreational access in the township and across the region at large, and we do appreciate your being available today. All the best going forward.
0: Thank you. Well, stay tuned for Monday night, and hopefully I'll get this through.
1: Absolutely. We'll see what happens on Monday. Best of luck then. Take care.
0: Thanks.
2: Looking at congestion to see how traffic has improved, hopefully, on your commute home from Victoria to West Shore. It's still around the 35-minute mark. Pretty heavy congestion still down most of Douglas as it becomes Highway 1. This is now building around Summit Avenue. Still patchy congestion until Uptown, where it gets thickest, and it gets pretty thick until about the McKenzie and Admirals interchange, where it smooths out well before the Helmkin area. Also seeing some heavy congestion still down Burnside Road West, building around Mildred Street. Wilkinson and Helmkin also impact as well today. It's still building around Kerry Road at Wilkinson, oddly enough, where we usually see it smooth out by now, but there has been a couple of incidents, so people going around different routes like Gorge Road East is facing heavier congestion than usual. From about Hillside down Gorge Road East, looping up to Jutland and Finlayson Street seem to be pretty patchy. A bit heavier congestion than we're used to seeing at this time of day. Tonight in Victoria, it's a low of 10 degrees, a few clouds overnight into tomorrow, where it's a high of 21 degrees and sunshine. In Esquimalt, we're at 14.
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4: I'm Steve Young with your CFAX 1070 News Update. BC Premier David Eby says he understands why Prime Minister Mark Carney wants to invite private investors to operate Canada's four largest airports, including Vancouver. At the sidelines of the investment summit in Toronto, Eby says revenue generated by a deal involving the big airports of Vancouver, Calgary, Toronto, and Montreal would help smaller BC airports create more air services for residents. But EB also says he'd like to see YVR's reputation and service level maintained, as the airport has been consistently ranked near the top among North American airports. Carney has said the proceeds from private investment in major Canadian airports could also go into nation-building major projects and local transportation infrastructure needs. I'm Steve Young. If it's happening, it's here on CFAX 1070.
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1: Canadians are still quite divided on a relatively basic question about Canada's justice system. A new poll from the folks at Research Co. finds 44% believe the justice system treats every person fairly, while 43% disagree. The survey also looks at confidence in the courts, attitudes toward prison and rehabilitation, and of course, public opinion on youth justice. Joining us now for a conversation about what they've uncovered after engaging with Canadians across the country, Mario Canseco, president of Research Co. Mario, thank you for your time, sir.
16: My pleasure. Great to be here with you, Josh.
1: So let's start with that headline number. Canadians are essentially split down the middle on whether they feel the justice system treats every person fairly. What stands out to you most of all about that result?
16: The division, we asked this question for the first time in April of 2023, and we had results that were essentially the same. I was expecting the number to be maybe closer to 70%. You know, this is a country with a robust justice system. It's not like we're being subjected to a situation under a dictatorship or in a scenario where you can dictate how the justice system is going to work. And to have this split, it caught my eye 3 years ago. It's still something that is fairly shocking, especially when you look at some of the fluctuations. It's not necessarily a question of regional disparities. There's a sense of dismay in the way the justice system operates that seems to be higher with women. We only have 40% of women who say, yeah, I think the justice system treats everyone fairly. And the differences when you look at the respondents' ethnicities are also quite striking.
1: So when you dig into the numbers, who feels the justice system treats them the least fairly? And were there any demographic or regional findings that surprised you?
16: The biggest one is to see only 30% of Canadians of Indigenous descent believe that the justice system treats everybody fairly. It's 11 points lower than European Canadians at 41%, which, by the way, is not a particularly great statistic in itself.
1: No.
16: We're more likely to find people who believe that the justice system works well if their origins are East Asian at 51% or South Asian at 63%. So this is actually quite remarkable because there's a very low proportion, fewer than half of European Canadians and only 3 out of 10 Indigenous Canadians look at the justice system on its own and believe that it treats every person fairly. So it's not a fantastic situation to go with. I think it also is something that has a lot to do with some of the coverage that we've seen about recent decisions. We're not a country that is obsessed over everything the Supreme Court is doing like the Americans, but it tends to have a more negative effect when you think about some of the sentencing guidelines or some of the stories that we read about or hear about when it comes to crime in our community. So we do tend to look at this as something that is more local, but we certainly don't believe that the justice system is working well for everybody at this stage.
1: More than half of Canadians say the courts do a good job determining whether an accused person is guilty, but far fewer think that the prison system does a good job in helping offenders become law-abiding citizens. What does that tell us about where public confidence is strongest and weakest?
16: Well, the numbers are very low for both of the questions. I mean, you want to be in a situation where the proportion of Canadians who believe that the criminal courts are doing a good job is closer to 70%, and it's barely over half of 54%. It's actually 2 points lower than it was back in 2023. And you have fewer than 2 in 5 Canadians who believe that the prison system is working well. So for a country that prides itself on the ability to rehabilitate people, this isn't a particularly good number. And it certainly speaks to the dismay that we feel sometimes when you read the stories about a specific person who is set free and then reoffends, or the way in which some of the decisions related to sentencing have been going on. Now, the federal government is trying to change some of these guidelines, but it's going to be very difficult to turn this tide when you have, you know, fewer than half who believe that the criminal system is working well, and even smaller proportion who believe that the courts are fair to everybody.
2: One that reached, I kind of saw that surprised me a little bit, but also at the same time kind of resonated, was that the Youth Criminal Justice System Act results, you know, Canadians strongly support holding parents accountable for participating in the process. What do you think of the idea that resonates, resonating so strongly?
16: Well, I think part of what we're seeing is a tough-on-crime attitude that is going beyond what the police can be doing. And you certainly see it with the way in which the questions related to the Youth Criminal Justice Act are going. You know, to have more than 7 out of 10 who say, if there's a situation where the parents aren't participating the way they should in the legal process when their children commit an offense, the court is going to take matters into their own hands. Completely understandable for the numbers to be where they are. There's also a level of support for alternative penalties that is down from what we had back in 2023. So that combination of the justice system not working well, the courts not doing a great job figuring out whether somebody is guilty or not, the prison system not rehabilitating, that leads us to the scenario that we have now, which is when we offer the opportunity for alternative penalties on other crimes, Canadians are more likely now than they were 3 years ago to react with, no, I don't think this is something that merits community service. Do your time in prison.
1: Do these results suggest that Canadians are becoming less supportive of rehabilitation and more interested in punishment? Or is that simply too simplistic of a reading of that data?
16: You know, I think it is certainly moving into that direction, Josh. And part of the reason for this is we track a question every year on the death penalty, and it's been trickling upwards every year since I started asking it back in 2019. This is a similar situation as far as the idea that if you're going to be tougher on crime, this is something that is going to work better for society as a whole. This is the kind of thing that would certainly help a conservative politician. And I think we saw a little bit of that in the early stages of the Harper tenure when they changed some of the sentencing guidelines and they brought in mandatory minimum prison sentences. It was something that resonated very well with the public. It's going to be tough for the conservatives to do this now that our attention is concentrated on the economy and trade. But it certainly suggests that the level of dismay that we're feeling about things that are happening in our community is having an effect on the type of legislation that we want to see at the federal level, which is not something that we saw, let's say, 6 or 7 years ago. You know, when I re-asked these questions in 2023, you start to see a little bit of a trend. But now we're clearly moving into the side of let's be tougher on criminals and let's not allow them to have alternative penalties instead of spending time in prison.
2: When it comes to offenses like drunk driving and arson, Canadians are seemingly particularly reluctant to support alternatives to prison. Does that reflect concerns about public safety and accountability or both of those?
16: I think it's definitely part of a sense of accountability from people. You know, when we last asked this question, 38% said, okay, you know, if it's a drunk driving offense, it's okay if you want to do something different. If you want to be on probation, if you want to pay a fine, if you want to do community service, we will allow something like that to happen. This year, it dropped to 32%. There's also lower numbers for other crimes, such as online harassment or even credit card fraud. So back in 2023, we were more likely to find a split on these questions. Well, if it's credit card fraud, do we really want to have somebody in prison? We're slowly moving into the direction of every crime has to be dealt with that way. But it also becomes a problem because the same number of Canadians who are telling us go to prison are telling us that the prison system isn't doing a great job in making criminals law abiding. So it's a very complicated aspect, especially when you factor in the notion that people are split on whether the justice system is actually fair. So this is a very tough situation to deal with for all levels of government, federal, because you need to set the guidelines, and also provincial, because people aren't feeling that the criminal courts in their province are doing a great job right now.
1: Looking at all of these findings put together, what do they tell us about Canadians' confidence in the justice system today?
16: It's very low. I think going back to, you know, the early years of this century, we didn't have a situation where we reacted this way towards the justice system. There was a sense that things were happening properly. There was a sense that everybody got their day in court. We used to look at the American justice system and essentially chuckle at some of the things that we saw happening, especially when it came to high-profile cases. Mm-hmm. And I think over the past few years, we're starting to move more towards the side of being tougher on criminals. But also in being very cautious about the way the justice system is dealing with some of the offenders. And this is part of what makes this issue so difficult for policymakers, because you might be reacting to a specific case, a specific decision that doesn't necessarily justify everything that the system is doing. But if that is the one thing that is on your mind emotionally, you're going to vote for candidates who support you on that.
2: If the government were listening to this poll, what's the one message you feel Canadians seem to be sending out about the justice system?
16: I think the need for reform on various levels is something that comes across the numbers, especially when you look at the way we are reacting to crime and the effect that it has on our community. I think part of what we're seeing over the past couple of years is the notion that crime is something that happens out there. You know, going back to when I started asking questions to BC residents, you know, if you go back to 2007, 2008, the idea that crime is going to affect you is more likely to be related to the drug trade, you know, getting caught up in the drug trade. That is the thing that can be detrimental. But now we're seeing more people expressing concern about their own communities, and it has a lot to do with drug use. So part of the complexity here is, how do you deal with this in a way that is going to make people feel that the justice system is working well, when the sense of fairness, which is supposed to be out there all the time, is not happening? And you know, this is part of what makes this issue so complicated. You know, there's a sense out there, even though they're not telling us that directly, that the justice system is going to treat you differently depending on how good your lawyer is.
1: Mario Canseco from Research Corps, always appreciate the conversations you have with us about issues impacting British Columbians and Canadians as a whole. All the best, sir. We'll talk again soon.
16: Definitely. Thank you so much for having me.
1: Take good care. Yeah, it is not an easy situation there, but no. It does sound that at the very least some sort of reforms are due.
2: Yeah. Yeah, this is definitely a big topic. You see a lot on social media being talked about, so...
1: You can find out more about this and the other research that Mario does at researchco.ca. Traffic and weather time with Jade.
2: Taking a peek over at congestion. One person said it took them an hour from the legislature to Langford, exiting to 14 at 5:30. Oh, my goodness. What a journey it must have been, as it's just been today. It's been heavy congestion due to a couple of incidents. So we're seeing it still building down Trans-Canada Highway from about Cloverdale onward. We're still seeing a bit thicker congestion through the Mackenzie and Admirals Interchange. And I'm still seeing a fair amount of congestion at Craigflower and Admirals, where you usually see a clear. Admirals is still building, but thankfully around Hollowell Road in the View Royal area, but it is building a bit up further up Gorge, past Gorge Road West, and smoothing out, I mean, just past Murray Drive toward the Trans-Canada Highway, like up Mackenzie. Mackenzie is still building from about Kerry Road down to the interchange there. So just to be patient through it, as just a couple of incidents happened today. So heavier congestion than usual. About 30 minutes from Victoria to the West Shore. From Victoria to Swartz Bay, that is eased though. It's only about 30 minutes. From Swartz Bay to Victoria, only about 35 minutes, which is as good as it gets for that route. And tonight in Victoria, it's a low of 10 degrees. A few clouds overnight into tomorrow. We're at 21 degrees and sunshine in Esquimalt. We're at 15.
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1: You know, we are just about out of time for today's program, Jade, but we still have some time for the song of the day.
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1: Keyword. 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And your 6 o'clock keyword for the great grocery giveaway for Thrifty Foods. And this hour's keyword is
2: chocolate.
1: Oh, I love chocolate.
2: Chocolate's delicious. 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
1: That's right. 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You put in the code word for the hour, which is
2: chocolate.
1: Yum, I love chocolate. And then you put your name into the hat for the $2,000 smile card from Thrifty Foods that Ryan and Lisa will be giving away on Monday. But like I said, chocolate aside, we do have enough time for the song of the day. And this one's got a bit of a newsworthy hook.
2: Yeah, you maybe have been seeing a bit of this in the news as it's being quite talked about. We're seeing even artists chime in on this matter as well. Macklemore was supposed to be performing with Ed Sheeran's tour. He was then pulled. So Macklemore is actually finding support from fellow musicians and artists after being dropped part of Ed Sheeran's tour. The rapper says he was removed from the lineup following his pro-Palestine comments he made on stage. And several acts have already since pulled out of Ed Sheeran's tour in solidarity. Like, even his replacement pulled out.
1: Bayoga and Aaron Rowe, and I'm seeing Lucas Graham and even Phineas. That's probably the biggest name on that list there.
2: Phineas, yeah. Phineas is, of course, Billie Eilish's brother, who she has performed with and made music with since the beginning of Billie Eilish really coming onto the scene and then gaining her fame. So, yeah, lots of support so far for Macklemore. So why not his huge hit, Thrift Shop?
1: Oh, how could you? I mean, what other Macklemore song would you play? Honestly.
2: Yeah, and this one live at Reflandia right as he was coming up was incredible.
1: Oh, stand by. Your CTV Vancouver Island News at 6 o'clock is coming up in just a moment. Have a fantastic evening. Stay safe, and we'll talk again tomorrow.
2: Uh-oh.

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4: It's really scary, especially if that happened to somebody as they were driving to work early in the morning and that happened and came through their windshield.
5: A small island community deals with a big aggressive problem, elk. Video capturing just how dangerous the mammals can be.
6: So we're hoping that this is going to be a permanent move for Victoria and a lot more vibrancy coming to this part of town.
5: A major rental project opens in downtown Victoria, bringing new homes to an area preparing for big changes. Plus, Adam finds a story about overwhelming kindness beyond an overflowing garage. Later on the Sawatsky sign-off. Good evening and thank you for joining us. It's wild video and it's going viral. Surveillance cameras in Lake Cowichan captured a herd of elk stampeding through the parking lot of an apartment complex, smashing through the front of a parked car. It's the height of rutting season for the mammals, making them even more aggressive. As CTV's Andy Garland reports, community leaders say the elk population is growing significantly and their presence in the town is becoming dangerous.
7: Bruce Roach woke up yesterday morning to an unwelcome surprise.
8: Left some of them behind, yeah. Yeah, inside and out.
7: A bull elk chasing a few cows went through the windshield of Bruce's prized Oldsmobile.
8: I've had this car for 38 years.
9: It's only got 76,000 kilometers on it.
7: The elk are in the midst of rutting season or mating season.
10: I guess they want what they are looking for, and if they don't get it, then they do all these crazy tendencies.
11: You get a whole bunch of elk coming.
7: Interactions with elk in the town of Lake Cowichan seem to be happening a lot more.
8: There's lots of elk in this place. Lots of them. There's elk everywhere. Every day you see them wandering around.
12: And that's sparking a concern amongst residents. That's unbelievable.
7: Seeing the video for the first time, acting mayor for the town says the increase in elk in the community has grown in the last few years and are most likely migrating from across the lake in Yubo.
12: I think it's because male elk are branching out, they're looking for more territory.
7: The acting mayor adds that the elk are also damaging sports fields and planted trees. But their main concern is that someone is going to get hurt, especially after this video has surfaced during rutting season.
4: Well, that's really scary, especially if that happened to somebody as they were driving to work early in the morning and that happened and came through their windshield.
7: There's no solution yet to address the increase in the elk population.
12: But we have to be mindful that we're in their natural environment. We have to coexist with all wildlife.
8: I seen it walk away, so it couldn't have been in that bad of shape.
7: As for Bruce, he was thankful no one was injured, and his Oldsmobile should be okay.
8: I'll have to get it towed to get the windshield put in.
13: Yeah.
8: And other than that, it's drivable.
7: We reached out to the province asking if there were any plans to address safety concerns, but did not hear back before our deadline. Andy Garland, CTV News, Lake Cowichan.
5: 116 new purpose-built rentals are now on the market in the capital city. It's called the Spencer Block Project, located on Chatham Street near Chinatown in downtown Victoria. The three-phase project occupies nearly an entire city block. The development has been in the works for 7 years, with today marking the completion of phase one. In the new year, the remaining 162 units will hit the rental market with the completion of phases two and three. The developer says there is an additional 18,000 square feet of retail space within the project, which will see small shops and restaurants moving in soon, breathing new life to an area that is slated for a lot of change in the coming years.
14: We're probably the first of three or four other major projects that are going to be coming to this part of the downtown between what Chart is doing over on Douglas Street, Reliance, Intercorp on the other side closer to the water. There's a big energy movement happening. And so we're sort of seeing the energy of downtown pulling north, along with a lot of the retail and housing opportunities that are happening here. So we're hoping that this is going to be a permanent move for Victoria and a lot more vibrancy coming to this part of town.
5: Victoria's vacancy rate has crept up to 3.3% from 1.5% in 2022. And with more inventory coming online in the coming years, those numbers are expected to only get better. A warning tonight from Sydney North Saanich RCMP about a cryptocurrency scam that led to someone losing nearly $20,000. Happened earlier this month. A resident reported he'd received a phone call from a man claiming to be a police officer. The caller claimed the victim's personal information had been leaked and convinced him to provide sensitive information. Later, the victim realized he'd been scammed when nearly $19,000 had been withdrawn from his account and he was unable to contact the caller. RCMP say police will never request passwords or other sensitive financial information over the phone. The Canadian Taxpayers Federation is calling on the province to explain more than $104,000 worth of spending at Fairmont hotels across BC. It's according to card disclosures obtained by the Federation. Documents show nearly half of that spending occurred at luxury hotels that are not on the government's own approved accommodation list, including the Fairmont Hotel Vancouver, Empress Victoria, and Chateau Whistler. The expenses come as the province is projected to hit a record-breaking deficit of $13.8 billion for next year. And the Federation says taxpayers deserve to know where exactly the money is going.
2: It shows the quarter, the vendor, and the amount. That's not enough. We need line by line to see exactly how bureaucrats and politicians spent our money at these luxury hotels.
5: Documents show Nikki Sharma, BC's Attorney General, was the biggest spender, racking up a bill of more than $45,000 at Fairmont hotels across the province. In a statement to CTV News, Sharma's office says her travel follows government-established approval and expense requirements. Vancouver-based Harbour Air is set to acquire another BC-based regional airline. Harbour Air has entered into an agreement to bring together Pacific Coastal Airlines and its seaplane operations under one common ownership while operating as separate brands. The transaction will bring together a fleet of 59 aircraft. Pacific Coastal services 19 regional airports in BC, including several island locations, Nanaimo, Tofino, Comox, Campbell River, Port Hardy, and Victoria. One aviation expert says the move is likely a net positive for travelers.
13: I think overall this is just a positive move. I think that scaling up for regional carriers like Pacific Coastal and Harbour Air tend to be positive. And I think that going forward, I think regional aviation should see potentially expansion at a time when we haven't seen very much of that in the marketplace.
5: Harbour Air says the acquisition will create better connectivity and more resilient year-round travel for its passengers. The sale still needs regulatory approval. A striking piece of Mexico's naval tradition has arrived at the Canadian Coast Guard base in Victoria. Mexico's Navy training ship, the Cuauhtémoc, sailed into Victoria as part of its training cruise. The 44-year-old vessel has carried generations of cadets from Mexico's Heroic Military College on voyages around the world. The 295-foot ship has a crew of over 280. The vessel will continue its 92-day international tour with stops in Honolulu, San Francisco, and San Diego. Bells will toll in downtown Victoria this week as an iconic church celebrates 90 years of ringing. An Upper Quadra is hosting 60 bell ringing enthusiasts this week for an annual conference. Victoria was chosen for this year's North American Guild of Change Ringers gathering because of the 90th anniversary at Christ Church. The visitors will meet with their peers, take in workshops, and participate in several bell patterns from Wednesday to Sunday. Well, the church is one of only seven sites in Canada with live change ringing for regular worship. Its most recent addition in 1983 added two smaller treble bells dedicated in the presence of Queen Elizabeth II. Still to come, Ottawa's new flight plan for privatizing Canada's major airports.
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5: Work and why the plan is already being criticized. Just climbed up to 20 degrees there in the harbor. Caroline will be back after the break with the full forecast.
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0: Well, Josh is often here with us. Caroline Frolic, what are you serving up in the weather department today?
1: Oh, Nafisa, I love days like this because y'all are going to like me. Yes. All right, let's take a look at the future guests, shall we? We've got an upper high making its way in through much of the province. North Island, though, we'll see a little bit of cloud cover tomorrow, but again, largely dry. So some clouds and quick late morning showers possible there tomorrow. Thursday, the sun will creep on in just in time for the weekend. Clouds and showers return, though, temps just below seasonal. Inland Island, nothing but sunshine for the next 5 days. And look at those temperatures. Look, 25 tomorrow and Thursday, remain in the lower 20s throughout the weekend. Over to the West Coast now. Keep that sunscreen handy for the next couple of days. Sunny and 19. Friday, Saturday, some clouds roll in. And the showers make a return on Sunday with temps typical for this time of year. To Comox we go. Sunshine to round out the rest of the work week. And a bit to cloud cover for the weekend. But again, warmer, sunny, and dry. Nanaimo will see some sunshine as well, and 24 degrees tomorrow. Temperatures will remain above seasonal heading into the weekend, and with a mix of sun and cloud for Sunday. To Victoria we go tomorrow, sunny, dry, 21 degrees, and more of the same as we head into the weekend. Keep that sunscreen handy, friends, sunglasses, water bottle. Temperatures 20 to 22 degrees throughout the weekend. So Nafisa, it's a good one out there, and that's your forecast. CTE Weather is brought to you by Expedia Cruises for air, land, and sea vacations.
0: Well, today is the day the United States imposed a new 50% tariff on 110 Canadian items, with economists warning the new levies will cause some regional disruptions as businesses adapt to the new reality. Cheese, dairy products, motorboats, paper, steel, and aluminum are just a few of the items now facing 50% tariffs. At the same time, the U.S. has removed tariffs on 10 items, including salt, cement, and toilet paper. The White House says it's removing those levies to ease the burden on U.S. commerce. The Prime Minister today making some big announcements at the first ever Canada Investment Summit, including opening Canada's largest airports up to private investment. CTV's Adrian Gobriel has more.
2: While getting comfortable at a fireside chat, just as Prime Minister Mark Carney made his pitch to global investors, the federal government put a sizable public asset in play. Vancouver, Calgary, Toronto, and Montreal international airports are now open for private investment.
3: To provide better passenger service, to reinvest in our regional airports, to reinvest in other forms of transportation infrastructure.
2: Ottawa will maintain ownership of airport land, though private money will be sought through long-term concessions to operate the airports.
4: Let's basically look at private enterprise as being a source of funding and a source of revenue for the airport, and rather than have it as a non-for-profit, basically make it a for-profit entity.
2: Federal opposition is calling for the plan to be shared in detail.
5: I want to see how it's going to save money for Canadians, because if it doesn't save money, then why do it?
2: As Ottawa's pitch gets set to take flight, condemnation from some corners has been swift, with Ontario NDP leader Merritt Stiles posting on social media that private investors don't take over airports out of generosity. They do it to maximize profit for their shareholders. You pay in fees on every ticket while thousands of good jobs hit the chopping block. Though even within NDP party ranks, opinions are divided, with the Premier of British Columbia telling CTV News he's in favor if it helps build smaller regional airports.
6: We have a world-class airport in Vancouver. It's in fact the best airport in North America year after year. So making sure that service is maintained while supporting regional airports will be very important for our government.
2: Prime Minister Mark Carney noting that some of the returns from private investment into Canada's largest airports would also be used to help fund the expansion of the country's national broadband infrastructure into the Arctic, across to Europe and Asia.
7: Who might be interested in investing in the country's large airports is a topic of debate. Both the Canada Pension Plan and the Ontario Teachers Pension Plan have held shares in private airports overseas.
0: Do your own research before

0: nutrition or fitness qualifications. Registered dietitian Diana DeBlee says it's frightening to see how many people are giving health advice with no experience, education, or degrees.
1: Intermittent fasting and many different diets like the carnivore diet, the ketogenic diet, but those are not healthy in the long term. You're avoiding different micronutrients and macronutrients like fiber, you know, plants, which are so beneficial for us. So I say avoid all these crazy trends.
0: The study finds nearly 70% of diet advice on TikTok and Instagram is misleading. DeBlee says there are some content creators who come with science, but not all. She stresses the importance of knowing your source and their motivation.
1: Some of these things that are being pushed by the big influencers with a lot of clout and a lot of followers, are maybe they're trying to sell something, right? There's always an agenda to it. So I think you have to really think about, will this work long term for me? And most of them don't.
0: There's no doubt these influencers are influencing the market.
2: You can condemn some of the things that are happening on TikTok, but on the other hand, often TikTok will support viral trends that for products that are actually healthy for you.
0: Food analyst Sylvain Chalabois says, accurate or not, content creators impact shopping carts.
2: The one product that is actually sold, that where sales have actually increased the most, is cottage cheese by 17%. And prices have actually gone up by about 6% as well. So, and that's due to TikTok, really.
0: Emma Convey, CTV News.
3: General Hospital is using 3D printing technology to create custom medical splints in what's being called a first in North America.
4: 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For patients, this means you'll get customized splints sooner, helping them get treatment earlier and supporting the recovery and mobility and independence. 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
3: The health minister says the 3D printing model will soon be made available in communities across BC. Robin says producing splints locally will save time, reduce reliance on international suppliers and shippers, and reduce emissions. Coming up, Beyond the Garage. Adam finds out why a man who hoped to be a police officer when he grew up is so happy he ended up filling his house with stuff for other people. Next on the Sawatsky Sign-Off. Be sure to watch CTV National News with Omar Sachedina tonight at 11, also on Crave.
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10: Finally, when Adam met a young man with an overflowing garage, he found a story about realizing a boyhood dream to help others. On the Sawatsky sign-off.
11: If you take a look inside McCarthy Weisel's garage,
12: so there we go.
11: You'll find it's crammed with all kinds of containers.
12: Yeah, it's like a big game of Tetris, basically.
11: But to appreciate why this is just the start of all the stuff he's storing,
12: you know, this has become the norm around here.
11: We need to go back to when it became the norm for young McCarthy to join his family in delivering food to folks who had no homes.
12: From a very early age, it was sort of just demonstrated that, you know, if you can't help, we should help.
11: So it was no surprise that McCarthy wanted to be a police officer when he grew up.
12: Saw the sirens going, and it was they're going to help people, and that's, I think, where it came from.
11: But before he could pursue that dream, 14-year-old McCarthy decided to stage a Halloween display to raise money for charity.
12: Generated probably like $10 of donations that were probably money that my parents put in the little bin there that we had.
11: But McCarthy was undeterred, produced the spooky fundraiser for a decade, and ended up raising more than $20,000 to buy supplies that he dropped off at local charities.
12: I drive away actually feeling kind of empty inside because I felt that I didn't want to wait another 365 days to do something good for the community.
11: So, during breaks from studying to get a degree in criminology, McCarthy started making care packages for people in need who he might happen upon during the day.
12: If you see someone, I stop, I say hello, recognize them as a person, and hopefully make their day just fractionally better.
11: Well, that works so well, McCarthy invited other people to join him, connected with local charities, and now beyond the garage.
12: This is current stock of the winter clothing we've got so far.
11: He's filled multiple rooms in his home with outreach items.
12: Yeah, this is all of our hygiene sections.
11: So whenever a community group runs out of supplies, he can restock them.
12: And if, as a collective, everyone pitches in slightly, yeah, we can move mountains, essentially, as a society.
11: So although he's earned his degree, McCarthy's unsure if he'll keep striving to be a police officer, because he's already achieved his boyhood dream of growing up to help people.
12: I'm hopeful that when I'm 80 years old, I'll still be making care packages and helping the community members. That's my lifelong goal, essentially.
11: Adam Sawatsky, CTV News.
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10: 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Thank you so much for joining us. Good night.

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12: Now this update from the Canadian press. Canada's new ambassador to the European Union says Prime Minister Mark Carney is likely to talk about the importance of multilateralism in his speech this week to the European Union. He's set to fly to France on Wednesday to deliver his speech for Thursday. The CEO of Canadian artificial intelligence company Cohere says they're impressed with the strategy the federal government is taking on AI. AI industry leaders have been warning about the dangers of the technology since an Anthropic researcher who quit last week said people in the industry fear AI could, quote, kill us all. After the opposition NDP pulled off a stunning by-election win over the Alberta Premier Daniel Smith's United Conservatives last night in Calgary, the Premier's office is blaming a split among Conservative votes, along with a low overall turnout. The Canadian Real Estate Association says home sales last month were down around 7% compared with a year ago, and Japan is marking a record high number of people over the age of 100. From the Canadian press, I'm Hannah Stoll.
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1: So I don't know much about this, but I think it's interesting to hear that there's an issue with students who are all heading back to class. Obviously, this is week 2 of back to school. Many are doing so without access to speech, language, and communication and hearing supports. Why is that and what's going on here? I've got on the line with us to help fill in the issue, Heather Ritchie, president of Speech and Hearing BC. Heather, welcome to the program. How are you doing?
13: Great. Thank you. Thanks so much for covering this. I think it's such an important issue that affects so many people across BC. And it's just too many people, too many children in BC are starting another school year without timely access to speech, language, communication, and hearing supports that they need to be successful. And those skills are foundational to learning. Just understanding what's being taught, communicating with teachers and classmates, and participating fully in the classroom. And Speech and Hearing BC is asking the province to address those gaps so that when a child needs a speech-language pathologist or an audiologist, they can actually access that support within a reasonable time frame.
1: And catch me up, is something changed that's made this worse, or has this always been a blind spot, or a spot we needed to help with, or where are things at and how do they get here?
13: It's a great question. So it's always been something we've been advocating for because it's something we see as professionals working with the students, especially people in those more rural locations without enough staff to fill the capacity. One speech language pathologist, one of our members, was reporting a ratio of one SLP to 2,500 students in one school district. And another one where two full-time SLT positions went unfilled for almost a year. And you can imagine a full school year with reduced capacity. Those students aren't getting the help that they need, and they're not able to access the education that way. You know, education is tied so closely to communication.
1: And is the problem simply that we just don't hire enough of them or fund the program enough? Or what do we need to change to make this work better?
13: There's a lot of factors involved, and it's different depending on the jurisdiction as well. In some cases, it's the programs that don't have enough funding and there aren't enough positions. In other cases, it's the recruitment of the professionals because those positions are staying open. And I guess more in sort of the rural areas. So it really depends on the location. And what we're looking at is the broader access issue and what should be done by the government to help support those students.
1: And how are you hoping to achieve that? I don't mean to laugh, but it just seems like right now the line from the government usually is, we just heard a big budget update yesterday about the huge deficits. It seems like this is not a government that's willing to spend a whole bunch more money on things.
13: I completely understandable, just with the current state of things. But I think that because communication and hearing aren't optional add-ons to education, they are kind of a part of how the child accesses education in the first place. They like supporting a child earlier and helping them to participate in school will really impact their entire life. And we don't want to wait until those difficulties become more significant down the line.
1: Oh, makes sense. Totally. Yeah.
13: Yeah, it's an investment.
1: Well, here we are. We're just talking as we're kind of back to school, looking at those back to school issues. One of the issues is just not enough of those supports in classrooms for speech, language, communication, hearing, all those supports not quite up to snuff. And Speech and Hearing BC launching a back to school campaign called Speak Up for Student Access, focusing on this very issue. Any last words to our audience? Anything you want them to know or to do with this information?
13: Yeah, absolutely. I think that if members of the public are experiencing any challenges, definitely bring the issues to your MLA, and please share that information, share your experiences, because that helps a lot to let the government know where those access issues are. And just keep in mind that communication access is education access, and the two are so tightly tied together and fundamental to one another. So it's a very important issue that affects a lot of people across BC.
1: Yeah, I've only got a couple of seconds, but I do have a texter bringing up a good point. And of course, the last time we talked about these kind of issues was the Island Deaf and Hard of Hearing closure that took place. And this texter's wanting me to ask you about that and how if that fits into this at all.
13: Absolutely. When funding is not available for organizations like that, and when the supports aren't available to the public, we definitely see the impact in the community, and audiologists and SLPs can speak to that personally, because when the capacity is reduced, we're trying to fill in the gaps, but ultimately we need more funding in the right ways in order to deliver our services properly. And it's just the challenge doesn't pause while the child waits for services. And I just really want people to remember that.
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1: Some major threads in the BC political news, including BC's deficit forecast. It's bigger than we thought. Remember after that gas royalty error, we're now taking a look at the new numbers. Finance Minister Josie Osborne was giving us that update yesterday. And with the BC Conservative Party, whose drama was playing out over the last few weeks, we now have some of those people who left, more and more so, joining Peter Miliband to form a new, so far unnamed party. We have a few updates on that as well. So let's try to get into all of this with Wolfgang Deppner, legislative reporter with the Canadian Press, joining us on the line. Man, we're going to have to cram a lot in here, Wolf.
19: Yeah, good morning. And we were talking earlier. I just recently got back from holidays, and I'm just going to flip this around to you. Anything happened while I was away?
1: Yeah, really? What a time. Yeah. I think a lot of folks who cover the legislature probably thought, hey, you know what? It's the end of summer. We can take some vacation. Nothing's happening. And then, man, the things that have been happening are wild. So let's get into I do want to talk about the Peter Miliband party, unnamed so far, and some of the updates there, as the landscape of BC politics has shifted dramatically, and it's going to really matter for you at your ballot box when you go to, you know, vote come whatever a BC election is. You're going to have all these different parties probably to vote for. So we'll continue to shake down what it means for you. But let's talk about this budget update first off. The Finance Minister, Minister Josie Osborne, speaking of things that changed, there's another change. We saw a change in Finance Minister over the last the summer. Josie Osborne giving us this update, our updated financial picture. We've got, you know, wildfires, we've got global trade challenges, and then we've got their gas royalty error. So all of these things factored in, it looks like our deficit has grown, jumping to $13.8 billion. What did we learn from the finance minister yesterday about what's behind those numbers?
19: Yeah, so the broad picture here is that the provincial books are in disarray, to say the least. If you're looking at a deficit, a forecasted deficit at $13.8 billion, that's a record-setting number, and that number will likely continue to grow for a little bit. The government has promised has forecast that the deficit will decline in the coming years. I'm not a financial expert, but the current trend lines make that claim rather unrealistic. The gas royalty error, you mentioned that, wiped out about $300 million right there. But it should also be noted that the royalties themselves are dropping or lower than anticipated. So it wasn't just the error. And I think that is sort of a problem for the government, because it's taking a lot of future economic growth on all these LNG projects. but they may not turn out to be as profitable as government claims that they will be. So that's a problem. Obviously, the costs continue to escalate. Some of those costs you can't budget for. If wildfires happen, you have to fight them. There's no doubt about it. But other operating expenses are also going up. It's not just the gas royalty error. It's not just the fire, the wildfire costs. There are a number of things that are not going well right now in the when it comes to managing the provincial finances. Peter Miliband yesterday spoke of the province being in a fiscal crisis. I think he spelled out what he sort of used that term as a way to highlight the very serious situation in which we find ourselves. And the finance minister didn't really give a timeline as to when we might be coming out of this situation. Various economists have sort of touched on this issue. They're looking at the situation and they're saying, hey, wait a sec, we're in a pretty deep mess here.
1: You mentioned Peter Miliband, who was, of course, criticizing the government on the money. But let's talk about his efforts to form a party as well, because just recently we had another former BC Conservative, Donegal Wilson, who left with several others recently while you're on vacation, Wolf, as you know. So she's one of the latest to say she would join up with Peter Miliband, this so far unnamed party. There has been talk, too, about trying to revive the old BC Liberals. But I think in her comments, she said she's not interested in going backwards to an old failed party. She wants to do something new. And that's why she's choosing to join this new thing that Peter Miliband is trying to put together. And it sounds like he's got quite a few of the old BC Conservative MLAs who have left trying to join up with him. What do we know about that? How's that shaping up?
19: Yeah, I mean, so far the trend line favors him. Out of the nine MLAs that have left the Conservatives since Carolyn Findlay became leader, seven of them are now part of this new party. The two holdouts are Brennan Day and Scott McInnes. They're probably weighing their options, but as more people join this party or have joined this party, it has further cemented the divisions within the right of center spectrum within BC politics. You have Peter's party. You mentioned this other effort now by Carol Fielding to sort of revive BC United and perhaps turn it back into the BC Liberals. You have the people who were meeting at the Triple O summit. You have one BC. So you have like a real smorgasbord of different options in front of you. Some of them are going to drop off. Right now, Peter Miliband's party is on the ascendancy. It'll be really interesting to see how that party performs in the legislature once it resumes. Obviously, Peter Miliband knows his stuff when it comes to finances, and some of the other people who are in that party are seasoned parliamentarians. Bruce Bannon stands out, but also Warbus, the former Conservative House Leader. She knows what she's doing in there. So it'll be really interesting to see how that pans out. What struck me yesterday was Peter Miliband's comment that there is not much sort of ideological daylight between his party and the Conservatives. That leaves me with the impression that the differences are more personal, that there are issues around personality, but personnel decisions that KLF has made. And I don't really see any of these the MLAs have gone over to Peter's party. I don't really see them coming back at any time soon. The divisions within the center of right BC politics they're going to be pretty permanent, and I think that party is going to be a long term is is going to be around for the foreseeable future.
1: Yeah, interesting. And well, we're still awaiting a name. I guess he was saying, I heard a clip of Milibar explaining that they're trying to work with Elections BC on registering the party and getting the name, and they're sort of dealing with the bureaucracy, which is why we still don't have a name for this party yet or anything official. But I guess all of that stuff is happening behind the scenes, he confirmed.
19: Yeah, absolutely. I mean, some of that stuff can be very boring, but on the other hand, the name is important, right? So, if you're offering yourself as a new entity, you have to be able to have. And I know this sort of strays into commentary on marketing. You have to have a name. You have to have a product that sort of stands out from your competitors. So the question of the name is not irrelevant. And then once you have the name, the real work begins, setting up writing associations and finding candidates and raising money and doing all the mundane stuff that you need.
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1: Well, yet another municipality bringing some doctors and medical clinics to their community through a lot of municipal efforts, even though this is not usually the role they play. They've been doing it more and more, and View Royal is one of the latest to do this, and we're going to learn more about that now with Sid Tobias, Mayor of View Royal, joining us on the line. Sir, how you doing?
31: Good morning, Ryan. How are you?
1: Great to get you here. First off, before we get to this medical clinic story, I just want to say, because there's been a lot of election talk this week, we're starting to get close to the official election period and all the candidates are declared. And just as a reminder, you're not going to be on the ballot. You're not running again.
31: That's correct. Yeah, no, I don't think I was ever much of a politician, and despite 4 years' experience, probably still not. And I think one of the main reasons I ran is to put a choice on the ballot, because the mayor at the time was the only person on the ballot. So this time it looks like we have 5 mayor candidates and 13 councillor candidates. So there's lots of choice on the ballot.
1: And does that make you feel good as you sort of step away?
31: Oh, you bet. You bet. I think that we haven't really experienced that. It's going to be interesting for me to look at voter turnout because in View Royal, but traditionally it's been quite low, but it's hard to justify a high voter turnout if you don't have a choice for mayor and there's only, you know, seven councillors with six positions running. So hopefully this will reflect on a more positive voter turnout this year.
1: Yeah, View Royal will be one of the many interesting races to watch as we get into this municipal election season. But yeah, Sid Tobias, current mayor, will not be on your ballot as he steps away. But hey, you're still the mayor now. We still got to talk about all the stuff going on, like the fact that you've partnered with a private company called Agora Lifestyle Medicine Victoria to establish a primary care clinic. Tell me more about this.
31: Yeah, so I think it's been just for everybody's, I guess, information. The West Shore mayors, including Esquimalt, have been getting together almost on a quarterly basis and discussing, you know, our healthcare needs with a variety of healthcare professionals from the province and practical nurses and U of Vic, and trying to see what we can do to support increasing the percentage of our population that is attached to a primary care provider. And each one of the municipalities has kind of evolved a different model, whether it's Esquimalt that they announced this week with their primary care nurses and a new kind of a developer incentive for medical space that was made available. Colwood has a different model for municipal doctors that are actually municipal employees, and Langford has evolved a model as well. And our model is a little bit different, that it's actually a partnership with an existing clinic here in View Royal, which will see another space opened up. And the relationship there is that as part of the agreement, View Royal would cover the cost of that space for up to four examination rooms, and then also contribute to renovating that space to make it worthy of a clinic. And all of it is not cheap, but I think we figured it out to be like 0.8% of a percentage increase for our taxation, and we can ensure our neighbors have access to primary care.
1: I mean, and that's great because people want more doctors. This has been a huge issue. But how do you feel about municipalities needing to step into this role that traditionally isn't theirs? I mean, usually, you know, healthcare is a provincial responsibility. But more and more, in whatever issue you look at, things are getting downloaded and those costs seem to be getting put onto towns and cities to have to take care of these issues, which traditionally aren't theirs to deal with.
31: Yeah, I think it's an interesting note to actually say in the community charter, which governs local municipalities, well-being of the community is squarely on the municipality. And that could certainly include healthcare, as many municipalities did. And let's not all forget about the fact, as good Canadians and having socialized medicine, it didn't start with the province of the federal government. It actually started, I think, in 1946 in Swift Current, Saskatchewan, where the town actually got together to hire doctors because there was a shortage of doctors. And probably at the time, people paid in potatoes or corn or wheat or whatever they could. But the idea was that, you know, the government closest to residents actually acted on a need to provide health care for their residents. So I don't think it's outside of the scope of our work. I'm more concerned with the fact that if you look at your CRD tax or your tax statement, there's actually each regional district in British Columbia contributes toward a fund for hospitals. That fund is matched to help provide new equipment and new wings for capital expenses related to hospitals. But regionally, we can't use that money for things like clinics, things like we're doing, because of a challenge with the legislation that says it has to be a provincially recognized health facility in order to invest in it. So I'm hoping the future changes that, and we can use some of our taxation dollars that are already being drawn for regional health to help fund regional clinics.
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2: From the National Newsroom of the Canadian Press, I'm Hannah Stoles. Canada's new ambassador to the European Union says Prime Minister Mark Carney is likely to talk about the importance of multilateralism in his speech this week to the European Parliament. Jonathan Wilkinson says Canada wants closer ties with the continental bloc, but says EU membership is a bridge too far, given Canada's relationship with the US.
3: When countries join the European Union, they give up certain powers to the European Union institutions to exercise. A lot of them relate to the common market and trade. And Canada, given that it has a different relationship and trading relationship with the United States, needs to have more ability to actually shape itself.
2: Carney is set to fly back to France on Wednesday to deliver a speech to the European Parliament on Thursday. The CEO of Canadian artificial intelligence company Cohere says they're impressed with the strategy the federal government is taking on AI. Aidan Gomez says Cohere is excited to work with the government on Canada's leadership in AI technology.
4: We're very proud Canadians. Canada really invented AI. I don't think enough of the Canadian public knows that. But we have Geoffrey Hinton, Joshua Bengio, who won the Nobel Prize for their work in AI. Everyone should know that and be incredibly proud of it.
2: AI industry leaders have been warning about the dangers of the technology since an Anthropic researcher who quit last week said people in the industry fear AI could, quote, kill us all. After the opposition NDP pulled off a stunning by-election win over Alberta Premier Daniel Smith's United Conservatives last night in Calgary, the Premier's office is blaming a split among Conservative votes along with a low overall turnout. Progressive Tory leader Peter Guthrie, whose candidate came in third place, is pushing back at the idea his party siphoned votes and tilted the scales.
5: Yeah, I do feel that the premise of the argument is flawed because you're making an assumption then that the UCP is owed those votes, right? And that's not the case. You should earn the vote.
2: Guthrie says the UCP has strayed from being a conservative government into a purely populist government. So he says, quote, you're not splitting anything. The Canadian Real Estate Association says home sales last month were down around 7% compared with a year ago, as a fresh round of economic challenges threatens to dampen momentum. The association's home price index was stable between July and August, but down 3% on a year-over-year basis. New listings in August were up over 3% month-over-month, while total inventory was in line with the long-term average for that time of year. And Japan is marking a record high number of people over the age of 100. There are more than 107,000 of them in Japan as of September 1st. The record high comes in the 56th straight year Japan has had more than 100,000 people over 100 years old. This is the Canadian Press. In sports, Drake Batherson is now the highest paid player in Ottawa Senators history. The Senators announced today that they've signed the talented forward to a franchise record extension worth $86 million US over 8 years. The contract was signed before a new collective bargaining agreement that caps contracts at 7 years kicks in at midnight. The Montreal Canadiens have signed a 4-year contract extension with forward Alex Newhook. The deal carries an average annual value of $5.55 million US and begins in the 2027-28 season. The Canadian women beat Britain 92-91 in double overtime at the Wheelchair Basketball World Championship in Ottawa. Canada's women capped the group stage with a record of 5-0. The Canadiens will play in the quarterfinals tomorrow against an opponent yet to be determined. Canada advanced to the final of the Norseca Men's Volleyball Championship with a 3-0 win over Cuba. The Canadians will face either the U.S. or the Dominican Republic in tomorrow's final. From the Canadian Press, I'm Hannah Stoltz.
6: Artificial intelligence is stirring debate as researchers call for more guardrails. Natalie Migliori has more.
7: People weighing in as Anthropic CEO Dario Amade cautions AI agents could take over the internet in the next year or so, while President Trump dismisses the idea of new regulations for it.
8: I do believe it's going to take over. It's already taken over our everyday lives, so all over the internet.
9: I believe so at the rate of this going.
10: Take over the world? No.
11: I'm not sure about taking over the world, but it is entertaining.
7: Several lawmakers have echoed tech CEOs' concerns about the software advancement after a researcher said it could kill all of us by the end of the decade. In New York, I'm Natalie Migliori.
6: Meantime, AI is taking center stage as Salesforce's annual Dreamforce conference got underway in San Francisco. Some in the industry believe recent calls to slow the pace of AI will change the nature of the tech event. And Waymo says it plans to launch its driverless taxis in Tokyo next year. Tech Report, I'm at Mattinson.
10: Hey, it's Ryan Price. 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
1: Good news Tuesday. Let's go. Let's get at it. Shane Hewitt here for you in Barrie, Ontario tonight. Ryan O'Donnell is in Calgary and Noah Skanga is in downtown Toronto. Thanks for being a part of the show. Good News Tuesday is kind of a simple concept. We try to find good angles on as much as we can. We still talk about all the hard things. Nothing changes there, but we do really try to dig into some good news. Why? Because no matter how simple or easy it is, good news makes good news babies. And sometimes for our brothers and sisters that today are not having a great day, they feel like they can't find the good news. When we share our good news stories, it does allow our friends to be able to see that there is good news out there and find their way back to the good news. 71010 is the text line. Feel free to jump in on it. Share your good news here on the show. And let's get started. Ryan O'Donnell, Good News Tuesday. What's the good news?
2: I had just like the best news ever today, Shane. Like it's so nerdy. You're going to judge me so hard, but I could not care less for what I'm about to share. So my favorite video game of all time is called Total War Shogun 2. It's a strategy game where you try to take over Japan as the samurai during like the samurai period. It's an old game. Came out in 2012. It's been kept alive by mods that make it look as good as possible, but it's just the setting of it and the way the game works. I have about 1,200 hours on that game across my entire life. I've spent over 1,000 hours of my life playing that game. It got me through the pandemic. Cherished part of my life. I will be playing it when I am in a retirement home. Today, it was announced that they are remastering the game. Came out of nowhere. Literally out of nowhere, they announced, hey, by the way, this game that we know everybody loves that's really like over 10 years old and really could use a fresh coat of paint, we're giving it a fresh coat of paint. And if you already have the game, it's going to cost you like $2 to upgrade. Also, it comes out in like 3 weeks. I was in the middle of a work meeting and I've never been more distracted in a work meeting in my entire life than the Twitter notification that was happening. I almost felt like I had to hold back tears. I'm just so excited to experience that game with like a fresh coat of paint and see all the new features. It's just very excited. Very excited.
1: Hey, Noah. Yeah, like I'm not the only one who thinks that was like so nerdy, right?
3: Oh, so nerdy.
2: So nerdy, guys. Don't even worry. You should check out my Instagram story if you really want to see just how excited I am about this particular game. This is my Grand Theft Auto 6. Okay. While the entire world is playing GTA 6, I will be playing this.
1: Did you just reveal to us that we should probably go get the audio and play it on the radio? Is that what you're saying?
2: The audio of my story?
1: Yeah.
2: Well, it's just the soundtrack of...
1: Oh, it's not you screeching or anything?
2: It's not me, don't worry, no. That's for me alone. And Laura, who was in the room when it happened.
1: Yeah. And you're still engaged, even.
2: Yes, I am still engaged, wow. Somehow.
1: Magically. Noah Skanga, Good News Tuesday. Share some good news, my man.
3: What can I say that's good today? It's raining out. I think that's pretty good for the flowers.
1: It's raining up here, too, yep.
3: Yeah, I saw my mom recently, which is nice, I think. And I'm trying to convince my dad to throw out all his junk.
1: Oh, that's cool.
3: So it's good.
1: It's time to purge?
3: Oh, it's been time to purge. We're just now at the final end.
1: Oh, good for you.
3: Of the convincing.
1: That's a big one. I think that's good news. This is exactly what Good News Tuesday looks like. Today, I went to Orillia, Ontario.
2: Which is Orillia.
1: I'd never been there before. So that was a new place to visit. So that's kind of good news. And I'm at a place called Horse Valley right now. I have some work this week. That's why I've been traveling on the road for some of my consulting stuff. And it's just exciting for me because I get to be in front of a group that really buys into some of the conversations. So this is where Shane gets to really... I'm lucky, right? Like I live in a village in Merrickville of 1,000 people now. It's a great vibe. I like that there. You know, I got to buy a house. I was given that opportunity. First time in 13 years that I had owned a house. And then back at the work trail again and doing these things. I just feel incredibly lucky right now. And it's a good vibe, that's for sure. This place, by the way, it's beautiful. And it is raining. It's got those kind of vibes today. And I kind of like it. Bad news story is that there's an electric fireplace in my room. I can't find the remote. So... if I'm late from commercial breaks, I'm searching for a remote control. 71010, the text line is open for you, and it's open for your good news. Whatever your thoughts are, you're always welcome to share them in. But your Good News Tuesday news will be really great for us. Tonight on the show, I wanted to talk about bucket lists. That's a nice, easy, good news thing, I think. Let's do bucket lists. Now, Ryan, if his bucket list included a new nerdy video game that's an old nerdy video game that's getting a new coat of paint and pretty awesome, then that would be a bucket list item. What is on your bucket list? Since it's Good News Tuesday, because I think my bucket list has changed after a conversation that comes up later on the show. I'll tell that part later. Bucket list item. Okay. Anything on the table, like literally anything. Sometimes bucket list item, and one of them for me, because we've been talking about Newfoundland a lot lately with Everything for Gander and the 25th anniversary. Icebergs floating by, like that's on my list. Like I want to do that. So that's there. And another one for me would be learn to play the guitar, like properly. Like that would be a great thing. I want the bucket list item is to be able to learn the guitar and sing a song. Doesn't have to be in front of anybody, but I would like to be able to do that. Bucket list item, Ryan O'Donnell.
2: Well, let me pull mine out.
1: Oh, no, you have a list?
2: This is my actual list that is over 15 years old on a piece of paper that's
1: falling. So you would have written it when you were about 15 then?
2: Yeah, literally, actually, yep. It has 34 items on it. Most of them are impossible, including Learn the Force. That's one.
1: But it is dreaming big.
2: It is dreaming big. There's a couple on here that did catch my eye, and some of them I have checked off without even realizing it. Number 9 was see Rush live in concert. I got to do that, I think, 4 years after I wrote this. Mm. So that's pretty cool. Be in a Movie was one. I got to check that off, which is really cool. Then there's also number 2 is Drive a Tank. And number 3 is own a tank, like Arnold Schwarzenegger. I'm not sure how realistic number 3 is. Number 2, that's doable if I go to, like, I don't know, maybe Las Vegas.
1: But we have an old show. We had some guys on that they would do that.
2: That's right.
1: Remember those guys?
2: Yeah.
1: Like you could go like a stag party, travel, and you could go stay at their resort or whatever. And then in the daytime, much like dudes would go golfing, you just go drive tanks.
2: See?
1: So kind of genius.
2: It does need an update. Some of this is hilarious.
1: What's this? I was going to say stupidest. That's judgy. What's the weirdest, also judgy, but more gentle thing on your list?
2: Probably. Oh, gosh. I have to okay. The silliest one on here is number 12, actually become Batman.
1: That's tough.
2: Yeah. I'm not tall enough.
1: Noah Skanga, what's on your bucket list? You got to have something.
3: Real simple, to make an impact on someone who then goes and continues that impact on another person and so on and so forth.
1: I like that. Oh. I'd say you've probably already done that based on your work here on the show. But that's cool. God, that's a good one. For me, walk across Italy, which walk is a bit across. Of a cheat because I didn't say walk up and down Italy. You know what I mean? See what I'm saying there?
2: So you're going to go the skinny short route. Way around the boot.
1: No, but I know there are some hiking paths where you can do that, hostels and hiking paths. And I thought that would be kind of a cool thing to do, right? Like, I've never been to London, England. That's on my bucket list. I'd like to go do that. I mean, these are super fun things to be able to go and be a part of. 71010, what is on your bucket list? And share those out. Cause I'm curious, like, how strange and unique are they? Cause for some people, it's like make a proper dinner for someone. Right. Mm-hmm. And some people might be suggesting like get your driver's license, you know, yep. For people who may not have their driver's license on the show, whose name rhymes with Brian. So 71010, no matter how big it is, no matter how small it is, what are your bucket list items? Let's build a bucket list here on the show and text them in. Coming up for you tonight, we are going to get into the good news stories like we do here, Shane Hewitt and the Night Shift. And we'll get to that next. Plus, we will talk about some more of the bucket list items. We are going to talk about the trade summit, I guess what it is, the investment summit that's going on through the course of the last couple of days in Toronto. What is the status of that? Matt Gurney has concerns. And I got to tell you, I think he could be right. Also, later on the show, we're going to dig more into the tax conversation, something we've been had going on here for a bunch of days, and it's a big one. You're not going to want to miss it. Shane Hewitt and the Night Shift.
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1: Good News Tuesday, Shane Hewitt and The Night Shift. Horseshoe Valley, not Horse Valley, Horseshoe Valley, thanks to a texter who helped me understand where I am. How's that? Barrie's, good enough. Barrie, Ontario. Ryan O'Donnell's in Calgary, Nova Scotia, and Toronto with Good News Tuesday. What is your good news? Ryan, a text from Southern Ontario. It says, I love that you're happy about video game things. It's the little things.
2: Exactly. Unfortunately, the game has a very large thing in my life, but yes, it is about the little things.
1: Thank you for your help on that exclamation point send. Sorry, replying back to the Horseshoe Valley text because that was awesome for you to let me know what was going on there. Okay, bucket list items, Ryan O'Donnell.
2: Bucket list. You want more off my list?
1: Sure. I was going to give you a text, but yeah, you can do more off your list, please. Because I know there's a couple more on your text, yeah? Or in your paper. This is the 15-year-old bucket
2: lots.
1: List.
2: I got lots. Let's do another realistic one. That was punch my high school bully in the face. I X'd that one off. I think I got over the guilt on that one, okay?
1: The guilt? What are you guilty about?
2: Just getting over the anger of it. You know, I don't need to do that anymore.
1: Oh, it would be fun though, right?
2: Tell me about it. I think of all of the ones on here, go to Ireland at number 8. God, that's the one that's the first on my, that's the one that's just front and center in my brain, yeah.
1: Really, eh? Okay.
2: Yeah, still, yeah.
1: 71010, this text message from Toronto. Scuba dive the Great Barrier Reef.
2: Cool.
1: Learn to scuba dive, also on some lists. Learn to fly a helicopter. What would be on your bucket list? 71010, text it in. Learn to fly a helicopter. Helicopters, there's a lot of three-dimensional stuff going on there. If you can learn to fly that one, that's amazing. I do have a friend who owns a helicopter training school, and we were flying. Actually, Ryan, your story about Drumheller last night. We flew over the valley there, which actually also might be called Horseshoe Valley, now that I think about it. It's all hoodoos and stuff, and they do helicopter tours there. And we're flying back to Calgary and he's flying the plane. He goes, you want to fly it? And I was like, nope, I'm good. And he's like, no, seriously, I'm letting go. So he did. He let me fly. And he's like, okay, this line's got to stay here or else we're going to start going backwards and all this stuff. And he did. He let me fly it. It was the wildest thing. I mean, all I had to do was basically try to go that way. So it was nothing fancy, but learn to fly helicopter on the texter. Some it's okay to have absolutely unattainable items on your bucket list. I think that's okay too. Ryan wants to be Batman on his old bucket list. This one says, see the Maple Leafs win the Stanley Cup.
2: Honestly, that's a good one. That's kind of like, I think the watch the Cubs win the World Series was on my list. So I think that's a good bucket list one. Mm. That's kind of tough because you have zero control over it, but.
1: This text says, to see the wild musk ox in the Arctic was at the bottom of my bucket list. I've been able to see a small herd from the air and have had many obscure adventures. Bucket list pretty much empty now, other than my granddaughter's graduation. She's 4 and a half. I'm 78. Wish me luck. From Jay. That's great, Jay. What a great reason to, you know, keep alive and keep the brain stimulated and do all those things. I think that's absolutely cool. And I want to hear more about this list that you, this obscure list. Eat king crab on an iceberg in Alaska, from Lisa. That's interesting. Lucky from Kelowna. Mine would be buying said bucket. That's fun. Thanks, Lucky. Appreciate that one. 71010.

0: What is on your bucket list? It's Good News Tuesday. And there are some really good ones, you know, to go and see. I mean, write a book is on my bucket list. Absolutely. Learn French and be fluent in French. I want to be the kind of French, like I want proper French. And I don't mean that as a Quebecois versus Parisian French. I mean it from like a well-spoken, smart sounding, not slangy French. So, we had a guy on the show last week. I don't remember who it said, but open mic comedy. That's another one.
1: Tough one. There. But you could just go to an open mic and cross it off next week.
0: Mm-hmm. Monaco Grand Prix, Ryan.
1: Oh, that would be special. If I could see any race, it'd be that or the Singapore night race.
0: Yeah, I like this. Okay. 7-10-10. What is on your, I would need a bucket first. spend a year living in Iceland. Oh, that Iceland would be cool. That'd be really cool. Very cool. I see that. I will. I might add that to my list. 7-10-10. What is on your bucket list? Feel free to share it. It is Good News Tuesday. So let's dig into some of the good news, shall we? I have a new bucket list item that I will share in a little bit here with Rocco Rossi going to join us on the show. Dolly Parton's airport. That's a new thing. It's not the Nashville BNA, I don't think. It's a different airport in Nashville, but it looks like the airport's going to change their name somehow to involve Dolly Parton's name. Here's the story.
2: About a month after the legend's passing, the world is still finding ways to honor her impact. From her star-studded tribute at the Grand Ole Opry to multiple cities declaring September 25th, or 925, Dolly Parton Day, there's so much to celebrate about her legacy. And now the Nashville Airport is joining in. Over the weekend, the Airports Authority Board voted unanimously to rename the building in honor of the late star. The vote kicks off a multi-step process with the official new name to be determined soon.
3: Oh, if you don't want to fly,
4: easy. I want to go to Nashville airport. Just to land at the Dolly Parton in
3: Let's
4: Nashville
3: go together.
4: Airport.
2: I love that. I love that so much.
0: Can you imagine, ladies and gentlemen, welcome to the Dolly Parton International Airport.
1: It's got such a nice ring to it, doesn't it?
0: That's fun. Good News Tuesday, 7-10-10. What's on your bucket list? Did you watch the Emmys? Is it the Emmys? It was Emmys.
1: It was the Emmys last night, yes.
0: Yeah, I don't know these award shows. Michael J. Fox, though, that was cool. He got presented with the Bob Hope Award, which doesn't get given out very often. No. And he spoke on his worry of his Parkinson's diagnosis would affect his relationship with the audience. Would they keep watching? It was very honest and very raw. It was a beautiful moment.
5: Initially, I kept my Parkinson's diagnosis a secret. I worried that it would affect my work and my relationships with audiences. Would they laugh if they knew I was sick? And then I was stunned by the support I got. The support from all of you. Uplifting and just made me feel like I keep doing this. I hadn't lost what I do, and they couldn't take it away from me. And it's because you stood up for me, and I appreciate it.
0: Michael J. Fox getting honored at the Emmys last night. It's Good News Tuesday, 7-10-10. What's your bucket list items? We'll get to that after a lot of dinosaur talk lately here on the show. And a high school teacher had found something scientists had never seen before, and it has to do with a T-Rex.
6: I've been looking at it for the past 20 years. That was only the third T-Rex track found in the world. That's the neat thing about the trackway. It allows you to go back in time. Nobody has known how fast a T-Rex walked. We know for sure it's like between 3.5, 4.5 miles per hour. That will be the only museum in the world that has real Tyrannosaurus Rex tracks. When you see it in real life, it kind of takes your breath away.
0: A cool story. There you go. T-Rex tracks. I feel like there's an Elmer Fudd thing going on there. 7-10-10, Good News Tuesday. Share your good news, no matter how big or how small. We'll continue to share the good news. We had a guest on called Rocco Rossi a couple of months ago. He was about to walk the Camino de Santiago. It's a big, long walk. It's a faith-based walk, but you don't have to be faith-based to do it. A lot of people just go for the soul finding of it, the time away, the exercise. And The Way, the movie, if you watch that movie back in the day, which I did watch because it was recommended to me from Rocco. Rocco went and did it. He did the walk. And it's like 4 or 5 weeks to get it done. It's the 24th, I believe, time that he's done this walk. Wow. 24 times. And the stories he shares are different every time. This one, again, quite touching. So Rocco is going to join us in about 45 minutes to share how his bucket list item was checked off, at least for this year. And he says he's going to keep doing it every year. He's in his 60s. And I got to tell you, I believe it's possibly inspired me to consider taking on something like that. I think that that would be a pretty cool thing. How do you walk 10 kilometers a day, 30 kilometers a day for like 5 weeks? Oh my God, what a feat it is in itself. But it is Good News Tuesday. Shane Hewitt in the Night Shift. Big story of the day, investment summit in Toronto. Matt Gurney, readtheline.ca. He's on deck. We're going to talk about it.
7: Now this update from the Canadian Press. Canada's new ambassador to the European Union says Prime Minister Mark Carney is likely to talk about the importance of multilateralism in his speech this week to the European Union. He's set to fly to France on Wednesday to deliver his speech for Thursday. The CEO of Canadian artificial intelligence company Cohere says they're impressed with the strategy the federal government is taking on AI. AI industry leaders have been warning about the dangers of the technology since an Anthropic researcher who quit last week said people in the industry fear AI could, quote, kill us all. After the opposition NDP pulled off a stunning by-election win over the Alberta Premier Daniel Smith's United Conservatives last night in Calgary, the Premier's office is blaming a split among Conservative votes, along with a low overall turnout. The Canadian Real Estate Association says home sales last month were down around 7% compared with a year ago. And Japan is marking a record high number of people over the age of 100. From the Canadian Press, I'm Hannah Stoll.
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1: Last night on Shane Hewitt and the Night Shift, we had a big conversation with Ian Lee about taxes. That continues tonight, tax fairness a little later on. And the number one line on our finances as Canadians is our taxes. It's not our houses. It's not our food. It's not the price of gas. It's taxes. And I think it's time to look very carefully at what is happening with the Prime Minister and this investment summit that is going on in Canada. Mr. Sunshine, Matt Gurney is here to join us and say hello. Matt, how are you?
2: I'm doing well. Hope you're doing well as well.
1: I'm doing well, too. I really am. So with taxes and more conversation on understanding taxes coming up tonight on the show, I think it's with that lens that I take a look at what's going on with the Prime Minister and the Investors Summit. Matt, we had a conversation last night on the show about this, too, and I was surprised by my my friends Jimmy Zubris and Leslie Kelly. Both of them were extremely cautious about this investors summit and mega tax deductions, running airports and all these things starting to come out of the summit. Your takeaway so far?
2: Obviously waiting to see more about what's agreed to at the summit. And, you know, that'll be something that we probably see over days and weeks, not right away. So I'm going to keep my powder dry a little bit on the big picture stuff. But I like the idea of the summit. I think it's good. I think it's good to bring the world here and show them what we've got. My concern with the summit is actually a little more banal and prosaic, which is one of the major challenges we've had in this country. And I don't mean this as a criticism of the government. I'm not saying this in a partisan way. I actually think the government agrees with me on this, is execution. That's where we struggle in this country. And if all the world's leading investment arms show up here and offer us $1 trillion, I don't know if we could spend it. And, you know, one of the issues, and it's funny how it really cuts right through all of society. Have you had to ever get like a home renovation done in the last couple of years? You can't find a tradesperson. If you have like a little small $5,000 project, you're not going to get someone because they're all working the $500,000 projects or more. And if we scale that up, we're actually seeing that all over the place. We have real bottlenecks in our ability to build stuff. And there's also the regulatory problems. And again, I'm not saying this to beat up on Mark Carney, because I think Mark Carney has recognized this. We have a major projects office. We have the Building Canada Act. We have these things specifically because we can't build stuff. We needed a major projects office. So if the entire world shows up here and looks at our brochure of things we want to build and goes, great, we're in, are we going to turn around and go, fantastic, thank you, please put a deposit down, and in 18 years we'll have gone through all the building permits and zoning changes and Indigenous consultation and environmental reviews, and then we'll have had three elections, so we'll have like committees reviewing the last guy's work, and then hopefully we'll be able to start building this. Investment money goes to where we'll get the return. If Mark Carney wants to make Canada the country where your investment dollar gets maximum return, I'm down with that. Pump that into my veins. I'm just not sure we've done that work yet.
1: Well, the bureaucracy is big. It's a bureaucracy with a capital B in Canada, that's for sure. Tax deductions for investors, being able to incentivize somebody is different than supplementing it and giving them money. This is money from other countries, though, and this is more foreign investment in Canada, where we've seen an awful lot of, you know, Canadian opinion that says, well, why do we keep doing these things for foreign investors? We're not doing it for Canadian investors. I realize access to money, fish where the fish are, I get all that. But then offering tax deductions when Canadians themselves are going, why can't I have a tax deduction and why can't somebody else pay for once?
2: I am very open-minded to the idea of using the Canadian tax system to incentivize productive investments in Canada. I'm down with that. If we want to make it possible for either individual Canadians or through themselves or through funds or whatever to invest in large-scale infrastructure projects, I'm for that. If we also want to use the tax code to incentivize business creation and entrepreneurialism and running your own gig and growing businesses. I'm in favor of that too. And then also, Shane, I would just add to that, there's the really old school way of doing this would just be to issue some kind of victory bond, right? Like, give us your money and we'll pay you, you know, an above market rate, but nothing luxurious. Like, we have won entire wars funding our war effort with bonds. We can do this. This is a proven thing. The issue that I would have on this, and I just want to flag this on two fronts. Right now, in a way that wasn't true before, we are competing for investment money on a global scale. So we'd have to, if we're going to do like a victory bond or a Build Canada bond or whatever, it would have to be very competitive, right? Because money is global. You can go park that wherever you want it to these days. And the other thing on the tax code system is, there's always this temptation politicians have to just tweak it just a little bit more, to just tweak it just a little bit more. Oh, okay, well, you know, there is this thing. We want to get people to do more or less, so we're going to make it slightly more or less expensive to do that thing using the tax code. And what you eventually end up with is a tax code that's 47,000 pages long, and one of my largest credit card bills every year is paying my accountant after he gets my year-end taxes done. Like, I'm okay with using the tax code to incentivize public good. I really am. But can we take a minute and maybe simplify the damn thing first?
1: There's a lot of gossip about capital gains taxes, principal residence taxes, inheritance taxes, all these things for Canadians. And then the conversation is tax deductions for investors. And I think that's ugly, Matt. I really do. I think that that the notion that a access to CRA results faster and determinations faster for big businesses if you spend $1 billion when Canadians are currently on hold for 7 hours just to find out where the document is. Small businesses in Canada can't call in and get an answer about an HST number or GST number and actually get a reasonable result in a reasonable amount of time without losing a day or half a day's work just to get somebody to answer the phone who may or may not even be able to answer the question. And yet, you've got $1 billion. I mean, this is the golden ticket to becoming an American citizen, the Canadian version.
2: Yeah, Shane, it's worse than that. I mean, I had the experience of spending 5 hours with my accountant on hold with the CRA only for the call to suddenly disconnect. So, like, yeah, look, you're not going to hear me singing the praises or making any defense of the Canada Revenue Agency customer service system. Look, I think at a certain point, the government has got a lot going on right now, and I'm sympathetic to the fact that any government has bandwidth issues. They can only do so much at a time. But, like, it would warm my small C conservative, you know, wannabe libertarian heart if at somewhere along the way we could actually look at our taxation in this country, just, and bring it right back to first principles. Instead of looking at our tax laws and system as the accumulated end result of 150 some odd years of constant tweaking, it would be good if we could just have a minute where we're like, hey, let's get back to first principles here. How much money do we need to do the things we need to do? What is the most efficient way to go and get that money? And then just do that. But we're nowhere even close to doing that now. So, yeah, I think we're kind of stuck with this. But what you were saying a minute ago about the bureaucracy, Shane, I'm just going to remind you that there's that old joke. Why is the bureaucracy expanding? To meet the needs of the expanding bureaucracy.
1: Yeah. I guess chicken and the egg, Matt. Horse and cart is if you were to peel off all the taxes, and I don't mean all of them, but within reason, does that actually increase GDP? Does that increase spending? Does that increase investment? Does that increase all of these things that are currently the problems? And I still stand by this notion. I have no evidence to prove it, but as long as housing, fuel, and groceries are the number one priority, people aren't looking at their taxes because it's a good distraction plan. And we do Throwback Thursday every Thursday, Matt. And whether it's 1982 or 1992 or 2002, the top three news stories of the time are always the same. Cost of gas, cost of groceries, cost of housing. And it seems to me to be a bit of a script. Matt Gurney, readtheline.ca. You can sign up for his online paper. They'll email you stories even. It's great writing, multiple journalists, and a podcast to boot. Thanks, Matt.
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1: It's Good News Tuesday, and we like to do this segment that's called What's On Your Mind, which is just a chance to talk, really, more than anything. And we go to our friends for this conversation. And today we're going to Montreal, and the one and only Dr. Mitch Schulman is here. Dr. Mitch, of course, you've seen him on CTV. You've heard him on the radio. He's the medical expert. He's an ER doctor. And he's terrible handwriting prescriptions, like legit doctor. And yep. And he's here tonight. So, Dr. Mitch, what's on your mind, sir? How are you doing?
2: Oh, I'm doing good. I'm just amazed at how poorly people are being taken care of. That's my day-to-day now in the Emerge. My day-to-day in the Emerge where I work is basically a waiting of at least 8 to 12 hours and a limitation in what you can do for people. I'm amazed that anybody is still a doctor. When you take a look at all the impediments to doing what you... See, I didn't go into medicine to make money. Duh. Especially not emergency medicine. When I started off, we were the lowest paid in North America. End of sentence. No questions. No questions. But I went into it because I thought I could help people and I could do things. And for the first... My license is from 1980, okay? So for the first 30 years of my practice, I felt I was doing good. But in the last couple of years, and I think this is an emotion shared with many physicians across Canada, and especially emergency room physicians, it's becoming increasingly difficult to take care of people. And that's why you hear about physician burnout. That's why you hear about physicians leaving, some of them going private, and the whole bit. And so the logical question is, why, Dr. Mitch?
3: Yes.
2: Why do you persist? And it's because I teach the residents this. I said, you have to be able to leave your shift, every shift, knowing that you did the best possible for every person that you saw and took care of. And as long as I can keep doing that, as long as I can kind of push the envelope, do what's in the best interests of my patients, rather than necessarily in the best interests of the system, which doesn't seem to care, I'll be able to continue doing this. But I am probably getting close to my best buy date. And so we'll have to see how much longer we can continue to do this.
1: So when you go to work, trauma happens. Obviously, the trauma mm-hmm. things come in. It's amazing the fact that you can do that and stay cool and go through the things. But at the same time, I imagine that with the state of things, medicine across the country, mm-hmm. even though every province is different and every province has their problems, it's like an 80-20 of similarity, right?
2: Mm-hmm.
1: Like
2: everyone kind of goes
1: through. Yeah.
2: Without question.
1: But I imagine you see a lot of people who are just there for medical assistance, not even for emergency room stuff, that really clogs things up because they just don't know where to go. They don't know what to do. They don't know how to deal with it. And I don't think that we as people pay attention either and chase the things from our politicians, chase the things from our doctors to be like finding a doctor. We're like, just go to the emergency room to get that blister looked at, you know, and then they sit and wait for so long. I mean, does it change the thing, kind of things you treat?
2: But why do you think I do this? One of the reasons why I do the media, the radio, the writing and all that, I want to educate people. I've always wanted to educate people. That was one of the prime motivations, not just so I could take care of people, but that I would share the knowledge I had so they would do better. They would feel better about themselves. They would know what to do. And so my heart goes out. A lot of the people who turn up in the emergency room have no alternative. They have no reliable source of information. There's no one they can turn to, and they can't get to their doctor. So they come to me. So I've stopped being angry about things like that because I understand now the exact situation. And my goal in doing this is to educate, to give people the knowledge that they need to be able to make the right decisions, to take good care of themselves so they don't see me in the Emerge because they do not want to see me in the Emerge. You can't believe the number of people that I'll see in the emergency room and go, aren't you? And I go, yes. Boy, it's such an honor, and which is really nice, by the way. People are really nice. It's such an honor to meet you. And I said, yes, but this is not the place where you wanted to meet me. Any other place, cool. This is not where you want to see me. But look, you do what you can. You do it for the best you can. You do it for as many people as you can. And that's the reason for going on. And that's the reason for doing it.
1: ER doctor, that's a different kind of thought. Like every night, I mean, there can be surprises. I'm sure that there have mm-hmm. been nights where you've gone home and you're like, never seen that before. Like,
2: all the time. Okay, now I'm going to be honest. Shh, don't tell anybody. I know it's just between us. One of the things I love about emergency medicine is the fact that you're like Sherlock Holmes, but without the silly looking cap, because I could, and it get, well, people
1: that would
2: believe
1: be
2: in me.
1: That'd
2: exactly.
1: Be a confidence breaker.
2: The deer stalker. It's not going to work in the emerge. But every person is different. Every person is an opportunity to learn something new. And emergency room doctors are basically adrenaline junkies in a certain sense. You'll see that one case and you go, wow, that was incredible. And you'll keep talking about it or thinking about it for months and months and months and months and months and months and months until the next one comes along. So it's always interesting. It's always fascinating. It's always detective work. It's always a thrill. You asked about the trauma and all that. One thing that almost all of us are able to do in the moment is to disassociate from where we are and what we're doing. In other words, I can't watch a gory movie. Excuse me? You can't watch a gory movie. Isn't that what you do every day? I cannot watch a gory movie. But when I'm in the emerge, I'm Dr. Mitch. I can do what needs to be done because I'm, I won't say playing the role, but I'm in that role of saving a person's life and doing what needs to be done in that moment. And it's only afterwards, when things have calmed down and the person hopefully has been saved and everything's been done, that you then sit down and you go, oh my God, what just happened? And that's what enables you to do the job. The fact that you can do what needs to be done because you can focus on what needs to be done, and then afterwards you can be whatever you need to be. And that's the other big thing I've learned and I try and teach the residents. It's important to be a human being. It's really important to remember that you're dealing with human beings. It's really important to remember that that's a real live person in front of you. And then afterwards, you owe it to them, you owe it to their family, you owe it to their loved ones to be as calm, compassionate, empathetic, and reasonable, and to explain to them what's been going on and why. And I now allow, if they can handle it, patients to be in the room as I'm resuscitating a loved one. I have found that the knowledge of what's actually happening, as long as there's a nurse or a social worker, someone who can be with them and kind of keep an eye on them and talk to them as things are going on, is much better than what they're imagining. You imagine all sorts of horrible, horrible, terrifying things. Now you see it and you go, wait a minute. It's not as bad as I thought it was. I understand what they're doing and hopefully it works. Sometimes it doesn't. But they're part of it, and they get to understand and appreciate what's been done. And I think that's one of the biggest changes in medicine. We've gone from being paternalistic, I am the doctor, and I know what needs to be done, to you, to more of a, this is what's going on, this is why I'm doing it, I think you have a right to know, and I'm going to try and explain to you the best I can.
1: I think that's fascinating. I think you just created a real look at all of our lives because, you know, in my job, we disassociate too. Like, and I realized as I'm watching by the second in this conversation and listening to your human story and going through the mechanics of the things and reminding myself that this is just a man who's sharing his story right now. Like, we kind of go through our own versions of that. So I think I might have learned, and I hope other people for their jobs too have realized that, yeah, we do have a lot more in common with doctors than we might have thought. Dr. Mitch, we love having you on the show. Thanks for doing this. It's amazing. What's on your mind? Dr. Mitch Schulman, thank you, my friend.
2: My pleasure. Have a good one.
1: Shane Hewitt and The Night Shift. Good News Tuesday continues. We will be right back.

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10: From the National Newsroom of the Canadian Press, I'm Hannah Stoles. Canada's first ever National Investment Summit has come to an end. The summit was part of the federal government's effort to hit an ambitious goal of attracting $1 trillion in new investment over the next 5 years. Former Prime Minister Stephen Harper delivered closing remarks, joking that he wished he came up with the idea of the summit himself. Harper told the crowd that the federal government had no choice but to walk away from trade talks with the U.S., calling the situation sad but equally necessary. The Prime Minister is now heading to France ahead of his address to the European Parliament tomorrow. Mark Carney was invited by the President of the European Parliament to address the 720 representatives of the EU's 27 member state. His visit comes as he attempts to craft what he calls a unique alliance with Europe based on shared values and priorities. A senior government source speaking on background says Carney isn't expected to make any new announcements while in France. New U.S. tariffs on small numbers of Canadian goods took effect Tuesday as Washington presses its trade war against Canada.
11: Canadian goods impacted by new 50% American tariffs include outboard motorboats and metal and paper products. Meanwhile, the White House says 50% tariffs on other goods like cement, sugar, toilet paper, and fishing rods have been removed. Prime Minister Mark Carney said Tuesday that if a mutually beneficial deal on trade with the White House emerges, Canada stands ready to develop and pursue it.
12: It has to be one that there's clear alignment of interests and a sequencing that is consistent with the implementation.
11: Trump has also ordered bans on imports of Canadian-made liquor and a handful of dairy products that will take effect on September 29th. Naira Ahmed, The Canadian Press.
10: The president of an international steelworkers union is calling for unity as the trade war between Canada and the U.S. continues. United Steelworkers International President Roxanne Brown says the North American steel industry depends on cross-border collaboration between Canada and the U.S.
13: When a steelworker in Pennsylvania loses work because of market disruption, workers in Ontario feel it. When an aluminum worker in Quebec faces uncertainty, workers in Ohio feel it.
10: She also says North American leaders should be focusing on international competition from markets like China. Now four supporting acts have quit singer Ed Sheeran's tour after rapper and single Macklemore was removed for his pro-Palestine comments on stage. Two Irish opening acts, Denmark's Lucas Graham, and singer and producer Phineas quit just hours after Sheeran said he refused to be drawn into a discussion about the war in Gaza. Macklemore was removed after saying, quote, "Free Palestine" at a concert earlier this month in New Jersey. This is the Canadian Press. In sports, Drake Batherson is now the highest-paid player in Ottawa Senators history. The Senators announced today that they've signed the talented forward to a franchise-record extension worth $86 million U.S. over 8 years. The contract was signed before a new collective bargaining agreement that caps contracts at 7 years kicks in at midnight. The Montreal Canadiens have signed a 4-year contract extension with forward Alex Newhook. The deal carries an average annual value of $5.55 million U.S. and begins in the 2027-28 season. The Canadian women beat Britain 92-91 in double overtime at the Wheelchair Basketball World Championship in Ottawa. Canada's women capped the group stage with a record of 5-0. The Canadians will play in the quarterfinals tomorrow against an opponent yet to be determined. Canada advanced to the final of the Norseca Men's Volleyball Championship with a 3-0 win over Cuba. The Canadians will face either the U.S. or the Dominican Republic in tomorrow's final. From the Canadian Press, I'm Hannah Stoll.
14: Prince Harry and Meghan Markle's children are changing schools just days into the new academic year amid security concerns. 7-year-old Prince Archie and 5-year-old Princess Lilibet were enrolled in an undisclosed school when their parents moved back to Britain from California last month. According to NBC News royal contributor Emily Nash, the school was at a fair distance from the place where they're staying in the UK, and they weren't able to properly protect themselves in heavy traffic. Cast members and crew celebrating after big wins at the Emmys, NBC's Chanel Jones reports that among the big winners, Hack star Jean Smart, who won the Best Comedy Actress Award for the fifth straight year.
15: Now tied for most career Emmys by a female performer, with fellow winner Allison Janney, who took home the trophy for Best Supporting Actress Drama for her role in The Diplomat, and the legendary Sally Field, winning big for Lead Actress in a Limited Series.
14: Judge Judy is leaving the television courtroom after 3 decades.
16: After rising to fame as Judge Judy on her syndicated show and moving on to Prime Video for Judy Justice, 83-year-old Judge Judy Scheinlin is putting down the gavel. Judge Judy worked as a prosecutor handling family-related crimes before launching her show years later.
17: This is Judge Judy.
16: She's not leaving the industry completely, serving as a producer for her son Adam Levy's show, which is called Adam's Law. I'm Natalie Migliori.
14: That's entertainment. I'm Jennifer Polsoni.
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1: It's Good News Tuesday, and I have good news. Candy Ho is here. We're going to talk about jobs and stuff. Before we do that, it is a bucket list day. We're doing a bucket list day today, Candy Ho. Is there something on your bucket list in life that you can share with us that's one thing that you really, really, really want to do?
2: Oh, my gosh. I was just telling a friend today that I really want to go to Japan. So that's a bucket list item.
1: Very good. That's a great bucket list item. I need to reevaluate my list. This is fun. 7-10-10, what's on your bucket list? We're here today with Candy to talk a little bit about jobs and youth. Youth unemployment continues to be a problem. It continues to trend really in the wrong direction. CEREC.ca, there is the career Mythbuster that they have there at CEREC, which is really great, by the way, which is sort of like, is this the right thing for me? Is this, what are my misconceptions about careers and jobs? Trust me, I've done the test. It's really great. Go and get it done. Youth unemployment, Candy, it seems to be continue to be a thing. First thoughts, what do you have on your mind about youth unemployment right now?
2: Yeah, there's a lot going on and a lot of factors that are contributing to this. And one thing for certain is that myself and many other career professionals are working towards helping youth think about the formal and informal skills and experience they have, right? Like when you think about school, there's teamwork, there's collaboration, there's communication skills, and they all add up in terms of transferable skills that will make youth employable. And so it's about talking about why, how they're relevant in their future workplaces. So that's one of the many things that we're doing right now. And also just counseling and making sure that youth, they're doing okay, that we're all here to help.
1: So access to jobs is such an important one. And Candy is an award-winning career development leader. She's on the board with CEREC and a professor at Kwantlen Polytechnic University on the West Coast. Now, I kind of use this as my example, Candy. When you used to get a resume that had McDonald's on it, like a young person that had, you worked at McDonald's, that meant that they had some structure, they had discipline, they had an actual teaching, mentorship, coaching program that they had spent some time in, because McDonald's continues to be like that. The amount of people that are working at McDonald's, mind you, seems to have changed. And I'm not sure that we have a, air quotes, McDonald's so much today to lean into to develop our young people. Does it land on small business owners to become the new McDonald's, to really give the young kids a shot and that structure and that discipline?
2: Mm-hmm. Good example about McDonald's. And I'm actually beginning to see many more of the service industries employing youth. And I have found myself commenting, hey, that was really good customer service. So I don't think it's just small to medium sized businesses, but it's large chain businesses too, like supermarkets, like service industries and restaurants, that there's a lot of potential for them to recognize that this is many times youth's first job and to be able to help them along the way.
1: Small town grocery stores. Great place for kids to get involved in things. And then there's always the summer jobs of the ice cream shops. How do we prepare kids for this new world where, I mean, us in our careers, in our jobs today, mentorship and leadership is grossly lacking for adults. How do we go and the middle management thing has been erased. So how do we go and have this conversation and prepare for kids to get into this world of, hey, by the way, you're there, not going to get much help. Good luck.
2: Mm-hmm. It can start anywhere. Like I work with K-12 educators a lot these days, so it can start in the school where we have good conversations about careers and possibilities and what are you learning in school that's going to help you be successful when school's done or when you're out for the summer, you're looking for holiday jobs, for instance. And I think it's also, I'd like to see more conversations within families too. Parents, grandparents, guardians, talking about, you know, what their career experiences have been like and passing on any relevant and timely advice to let them know. And of course, they need to be able to listen as well. So taking advice from trusted adults would be one. And I think I like to advise youth when they're curious about potential career jobs that they go and approach the person who might be living that reality and just ask them, how did you find yourself there? What kind of experiences did you need to have? What did you need to study? Do you you have any successful tips and advice? And these conversations can take place anywhere.
1: How do we turn that backwards? Because when those kids come to us and say, and I've heard this before on radio, oh yeah, so how'd you get into radio? And the radio's changing, but I really love it. I really want to do it. And then you get that jaded old crusty guy is like, whatever you do, don't get into this. Was the biggest mistake, whatever. And so, I mean, it's not up to us to decide that. And it's not up to us to share our baggage. We do have to be somewhat pragmatic and honest. Like, by the way, it's going to be really hard for the first 5 years of your career. There still is an opportunity. You're going to need to learn multiple skill sets, da, da, da, da, da. How do we tell the adults to not poison the process for the kids?
2: I love that question. My advice to these adults is just remember what it was like when you first started. The good, the bad and ugly and the challenges that you've experienced. And so with that in mind, how can you remain supportive and realistic and optimistic when you're sharing advice? And also on the other end is helping young people recognize who to go to for support. And so, you know, somebody who is approachable, somebody who is thoughtful, somebody who will share both, you know, the positives and the negatives, the realities of the work that they're in a thoughtful manner, are the people that youth should be talking with.
1: It's interesting that we do keep coming back to conversation. It makes me think of that. Everyone's got that auntie, or they have a friend who has that auntie that basically grills you about your life when they see you. And it feels a little bit like an interview. And you're like, okay, that's weird. No, I don't have a girlfriend. Okay. Right. And at the same time, though, I guess for me, I'm probably not very good at that part, but I will talk to kids when it's quiet and when they're not having to perform in front of their parents or whatever. To each their own, is there a best way to do it? I mean, sometimes we have these conversations when the kids, we need to have them, take them when they come, but at the same time, not make it weird for the kids either, because they're still kids.
2: Absolutely. And I think find those moments when the young adults are in transition, right? So maybe going from elementary schools to high school, certainly high school beyond graduation, instead of asking them that dreaded question of like, what are you going to do after this? Give them some support and advice. Use the career MythBuster to open up those conversations. And that way, the onus and the pressure is not on you to know everything, because nobody does. But using the MythBuster, having those well-researched evidence is going to go a long way.
1: Don't do what I did. Right? Like, I mean, the things we say as adults is really kind of crazy, right? Like, we really don't. We don't do a good job always with this. CERIC is CERIC.ca, and they do have this, all kinds of tools on there. If you have kids in your life, young people, or you as an adult are trying to find your way. Unemployment was kind of flat at the end of the summer, but the youth unemployment is up again. And that's the conversation today with Candy CERIC. 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
2: I love my job. I love CERIC. What can I say?
1: What can you say? It's awesome. Thanks for being here, my friend. Appreciate it.
2: Thanks, Shane. Bye.
1: 71010, that's the text line to get in on the bucket list conversation. We are going to talk about the new bucket list item that I absolutely, I think I'm adding to my bucket list, which is the Camino de Santiago. Now, if you don't know what that is, I only learned about what it is this summer. And the guy that I met that was going to do it is back. His name is Rocco Rossi. And he's going to share the story of his 24th Camino walk. Weeks and weeks of walking. His 24th Camino walk. How did it go? And what did he learn after all of these years? We'll get to that and more. Is that on your bucket list? Or how about this one at 71010? I want to travel on a cargo ship up the St. Lawrence. Maybe see some whales. I think that would be very cool. I agree. That is pretty cool. So feel free to send in your bucket list items. Don't forget, Shane Hewitt and The Night Shift is a podcast that happens live on the radio. You can get connected with all of our conversations. 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It's in there as well. And you can share it with your friends and so much more. Why not get on it? It's free to download. We'll be right back.
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1: Recently, I had a conversation with a guy about his book, and it turned out to be a much larger story about life and learning, and his name is Rocco Rossi. Rocco went for a real big walk and has inspired me in many ways, so I invited Rocco to come back because he's gone walking again. He's a little bit like Forrest Gump that way, it seems. Rocco, how are you?
2: Never better, my friend, and you?
1: Good. You got a peaceful vibe about you. The walk must have gone well.
2: It was fantastic. Another month, another 700 kilometers, another set of shoes, and tons of stories and encounters. And it's like every time, as I said the last time we spoke, it's like that announcement at the beginning of every flight. In case of decompression, masks will fall from the ceiling. Make sure you put it on yourself before you try to help anybody else. And at least once a year since 2002, walking these medieval pilgrimage routes in Western Europe have been my oxygen, my reboot, my re-energize, I come back feeling better and stronger than ever.
1: Is it Camino de Santiago? Is that how you properly say it?
2: That is correct. And it's, although people think of it as one path, it's really a network of paths throughout Western Europe. So there are 80,000 kilometers of trails, and I've done about 15,000 of them, so I've got some work to do.
1: You're such a slacker.
2: Yeah.
1: Tell me about your book quick so we don't forget it, because you wrote a fictional story based on your experience on the path. So I want people who want to sort of get the fictional character story of something like this, they can read that. So what's the book?
2: It's called Finding Grace. It's available globally on Amazon or from small independent bookstores. They will order it as well for you. And I hope you buy and read it, and I look forward to people's reviews.
1: So when we chatted last time, you had done the Camino 23 times.
2: Yes.
1: And you said, watch the movie The Way. So I did what every good Western civilization person does, is I sat back and watched the movie and let you do the actual work, because that's what we do in life. Now, the movie, Martin Sheen, Emilio Estevez, is quite a touching movie. It looks a lot older than it actually is. It's only about 16 years old, I think.
2: Yeah, it came out in 2010.
1: Yeah, and so, but it actually looks a lot older. Like, when you watch it back in time, it's going to look more like a 90s sort of style movie. The storyline, though, is quite remarkable. The storyline of the movie is typical father-son angst. The son is the dreamer, the father is the businessman, and the son says, I'm going to go chase my dreams, and I'm going to go on this walk. Why don't you come with me, Dad? No way, says Dad. Son goes on the walk, dies the first night on a mountain on the walk, and then the father has to go reclaim him, decides to take his gear and do the walk, take his son on the walk. It's a beautiful story. When you look back, Rocco, at your life, though, you were the businessman. You were the grouchy guy.
2: Yeah.
1: You were the guy that was like, no way, you dreamer. Get out of here. You know, get back to work. That was your old world, and your new world is much different. So when people take on a project like this, tell me about the old guy before all this started, because I think that that's where it gets familiar for me and other people.

0: Look at I had gotten to a point where you could have put a bumper sticker on my car that said, "He who dies with the most toys wins." I was all about accumulation. I was all about climbing the corporate ladder. I had transferred a life in school chasing gold stars to chasing gold in the work world. And a tragedy, the death of my boss and mentor while we were traveling together in Belgium, exposed that while I may have been climbing the corporate ladder and gotten to the top, it wasn't clear that the ladder had been leaning up against the right building. The value system I had created that kept me going and made me quote unquote successful, couldn't deal with my depression, couldn't deal with this crisis in front of me. I could barely get out of bed.
1: Were you hiding your depression and being the tough guy walking it off at the time?
0: 100%. And in fact, I did what I'd always done. I buried myself in a restructuring project. I took a company that was heading to bankruptcy, and with a great team, managed to turn it around it and sell it. Big success. I'm coming home from the closing dinner, a check in my pocket, and offers to do more of the work. And I'm on the subway in Toronto. I see an ad for Labatt Blue, which was the company that I'd been involved with when my mentor died, and everything that I'd tried to bury underneath a mountain of work just burst through the dam. And I started crying like a baby on the subway car. And at the next stop, everybody got up out of the car and left and moved to the next car, because here's this 6 foot 4, 250 pound guy having a psychotic incident. And there beside me on the next seat was a Toronto Star open to the page of a journalist who'd just come back from walking this medieval path in Spain. I had worked at Torstar earlier in my career. I barely knew the journalist. I called him up. We went out to lunch, and a week later, I was on a plane to Spain.
1: Do you believe in the kismet? Are you a faithful person? Because I realize there is an element of faith to the Camino de Santiago walk. It's not a prerequisite by any means, nor is it ex an expectation, even though you might stop in to get your passport stamped at a church kind of thing. But there's no expectation of it. Or was this the awakening moment where sort of the gift was given to you? Because this it brings up a bit of the metaphor, right? When one door
0: Yeah.
1: closes.
0: Look at I was raised a Catholic in a family where my mom is incredibly devout, my dad is an atheist.
1: Oh, that one
0: And
1: makes
0: I
1: some good dinners.
0: yeah, it was a very interesting upbringing. And I had my break with the church in college because I didn't like how
1: Because you were
0: women
1: a
0: were
1: Catholic, because
0: treated,
1: that's what
0: gays,
1: Catholics do.
0: etc. Yeah, and searched, explored other faiths, Judaism, Buddhism, Baha'i, and the Camino was my coming back to Christianity, and the example of Christ more than a specific literal church. So I would say it's very important to me, and that I'm not a believer in coincidences. I am a believer in a guiding presence in the universe, and certainly one door closed and another opened.
1: Well, it's a beautiful story. What is this? What after you do it 24 times, what does this start to look like? This is so interesting. So we're going to continue our conversation here with Rocco Rossi. He's walked the Camino de Santiago, which is you can go from like France to Spain and to the coast and all these different things. If you want an introduction to this, I do recommend you watch the movie. It is quite remarkable the way that that they describe it and show it.
0: Or read
1: Sometimes.
0: my book.
1: Or read the book. Yes,
0: Yeah.
1: that's actually a very good point too, which is called Finding Grace by Rocco Rossi. The reality is that sometimes in life you get to a point where you're like, I just feel like I'm not fitting. Something's not right. You misaligned. Nothing bad and wrong. Not that you've failed, even. We often put a I failed list on this and a label on this. And I don't think that that's the case at all. It just is, you did good. It's the end of the line. And something is misaligned. So if it is as simple as walking for days on end, is that something you'd consider? We'll find out what the walk is like coming up next. Shane Hewitt and the Night Shift.
2: Now this update from the Canadian Press. Canada's first ever national investment summit has come to an end. The summit was part of the federal government's effort to hit an ambitious goal of attracting $1 trillion in new investment over the next 5 years. The Prime Minister is now heading to France ahead of his address to the European Parliament tomorrow. Mark Carney was invited by the President of the European Parliament to address the 720 representatives of the EU's 27 member state. New U.S. tariffs against a small number of Canadian goods took effect Tuesday as Washington presses on its trade war against Canada. The president of an international steelworkers union is calling for unity as the trade war between Canada and the U.S. continues. United Steelworkers International President Roxanne Brown says the North American steel industry depends on cross-border collaboration between Canada and the U.S. And four supporting acts have quit singer Ed Sheeran's tour after rapper and singer Macklemore was removed for his pro-Palestine comments on stage. From the Canadian Press, I'm Hannah Stoll.
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1: Rocco Rossi walked the Camino de Santiago now 24 times. And, I mean, my knees are sore just talking to you, Rocco. Because, I mean, you're still a young man, but you're not a young man anymore. And maybe share that part. How old are you? How many kilometers? I mean, this is a heck of a trip.
0: Well, I'm 64 now. I started on my first Camino when I was 40. And as I tell my friends who find this rather amusing, because when I was growing up, I was not the sports guy. I was the chess club, the debating team. I was the ultimate nerd. So I tell my friends who are all going through hip and knee replacement surgery now that I saved my joints for my old age, and now I can walk. You know, on a typical day, I'm walking 25, 30 kilometers. That could be, you know, 6 hours on a flat path. It could be 10 hours if I'm going up and down hills and mountains, and I'm stopping to enjoy the view along the way. And on any given day, you know, most people could get to 20, 25. 30 kilometers. It's doing it day after day after day, a month of it, that does accumulate and does require as much, you know, mental power as physical power of really just continuing to get into it. And for me, though, it's your point exactly. It's not that anyone's doing anything bad, but there is a law of momentum, right? And inertia. Things that are in motion tend to stay in motion. And if you're going along a certain path, it has its own momentum. And there's so much noise, so much distraction around us that it's rare that you get the moment to do what Socrates told us to do several thousand years ago, namely that the unexamined life is not worth living. You don't have to be religious. You could just be humanistic and just want to be the best you possible, the most authentic you possible. How do you get the time to think through, is what I'm doing really fulfilling my highest, best use? Beautiful thing about the pilgrimage, having long distance walking that removes you from your regular day to day, to listen to the small voice that's within all of us.
1: I was at a funeral recently, and one of the phrases that was quoted from this guy who passed away, he was a great uncle on Melanie's side, isn't that beautiful, was the smallest little things. And that's what people remembered about him, is that his general character, his smile, his demeanor, the peacefulness of it, but it was the phrase, isn't that beautiful, that in the craziest of moments, he would stop and realize the minutiae of the moment and the beauty of the moment. And that's what I hear in what you're saying. And if we could just only take a moment to say, isn't that beautiful, which as the word guy, I would choose the positive of that is beautiful, but that's just me. And it is remarkable when you describe it that way. When we go on vacation, we walk. Right. When we go to the beach, we take our shoes off, we ground ourselves. And I realize that there's an element of mystical hippy dippy there, but I'm okay with that. And I think that it's very, very accurate generally. I mean, there's physics that actually says that these things work too. So it's kind of crazy. Now, in your book, though, the book, Finding Grace, A Camino de Santiago Story, the character of the book has survivor's guilt. And your colleague dropped with you on a trip internationally. Like, not, it's not even like you were at the corner store. Like, you're talking in another continent,
0: right,
1: of level of fear. You can share what you're comfortable with, of course, because I think you're hearing my question.
0: Yeah.
1: But have you been able to understand that moment and find your path through this? Because there's probably an element of why not me when you were slogging away corporately.
0: 100%. I mean, while the book is a novel, there are clearly inspirations in it. And all of us suffer from survivor's guilt at one time or other, because all of us face, and I'm sorry for the death of your partner's relative, and may his memory be a blessing, but we all have that. And it's what we do with the time that we have left, which is the response to why me. It's how do you make the most of it? And one of the interesting stories around, the tragic death of Dawn is it inspired me ultimately to become CEO of the Heart and Stroke Foundation of Ontario. And in towards the end of my time as CEO, I got a call from a woman who said, "Mr. Rossi, you don't know who I am, but my father was going to an event at Cops Coliseum a few days ago, and he collapsed on the steps from cardiac arrest. The first responders told us that he would have been dead by the time they got there, but for the fact that there was a defibrillator on the wall and there was staff at Cops that had been trained in CPR. And the Cops people told us that Heart and Stroke had recently installed the defibrillator and had done the training. And when we called Heart and Stroke, they said this was your, you know, personal project, that you wanted to get defibrillators as common as fire extinguishers. We've got devices to save property inside buildings, but why not have the device that could save the people inside the building?
1: That's a big statement. Yeah.
0: And we just want you to know that we're celebrating Christmas with our dad instead of going to his wake. And by the way, his name is Don. And
1: oh, that's lovely.
0: My mentor had been Don. So again, kismet, guiding presence, ripples, one door opens, one closes. But it happened again, and that's my response. Hmm. To the guilt. And in the book, Anthony Tony gets to it in a different fashion.
1: Is there going to be number 25?
0: 100%. As long as my back and my feet hang out, it is my oxygen. It's the people who say, "Why again?" I say, "You have a great friend. You love chocolate and pizza. Are you going to limit yourself to ever seeing them once?" Mm. Of course not. You find something that brings you joy, that gives you energy. The only real question is, why aren't you doing it more often?
1: Let's give everybody a place to look up. What's the one place that you just are so excited to see or visit as you do the Camino de Santiago walk?
0: There's so many, but there's a beautiful place called the Cruz de Ferro. It's in the the movie The Way. It's also in my book. And it's what the Irish refer to as a thin place, that so much energy has been brought there, good and bad, fear, love, anticipation, joy. And people leave mementos at the base of the cross there in the pass that leads you through the mountains. And there are literally millions of mementos that have been placed there over the millennia, the centuries that this has gone on. And you cannot go there without feeling this incredible waves of energy of all that have come before you. And whether you're religious or not, millions of people walking, praying, laughing, crying, bleeding, and in some cases dying, leaves a residual energy that we as human beings can feel.
1: Well, you leave me inspired that it's possible that crying and laughing is in fact praying. I'm going to spend some time thinking about that. And I also will reflect back to you one thing that's, that has come to me recently, and that is love is the echo of the work you've already done.
0: Beautiful.
1: And isn't that true?
0: Absolutely beautiful.
1: Rocco Rossi, Finding Grace, Camino de Santiago story. He did it again. Buy some stocks in Epsom salt companies. There's your financial advice of the day. Soak those feet. Thank you, Rocco.
0: Thanks so much, Shane.
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0: All right, it's time for In Case You Missed It, a tour around the iHeart Talk Radio Network to learn what our colleagues have been getting up to. They're great shows that you can listen to on the iHeart app in their podcast form or live stream during the day. For example, if you miss Vashi Kapelos earlier on in the day, you can always catch her podcast. And today, it's where we start with In Case You Missed It. Dominic Barton, the guest, Vashi Kapelos, on the challenges of gaining investor confidence with all of the investment summit going on.
1: I think execution risk is the big one. We have, I think people have long seen the opportunities, whether it's even been in, you know, pipelines or ports, and but the challenge has been the doability of it, whether, you know, just getting all of the approvals, the permitting time to be able to have it done. And your point about consistency, will it change? Like, will there be a change in government? Because these are long-term investments that people are making. You need some stability. So I think it's a big factor, and we've got to, you know, we have to be leading, I think, in our efficiency. And that involves, you know, First Nations groups that are being involved. And I think that's happening. I think when the various stakeholders can act like owners in it, you can begin to move it. But that's a factor. You know, I'm going on for too long, but you remember when I was in China, one of the things I was trying to do was to see if Canada could provide, it was 15% of China's LNG imports was an ambition. And they were, in all the turmoil that we were going through, they were actually quite excited by that. And to cut a long story short, when we went through this, they said, we'd be very keen on that because, by the way, your LNG is closer than the LNG we're getting from Australia and Qatar and so forth. But you might want to go back to your home country and realize that you actually can't build anything. And so the term he used was, have you heard the term all hat and no cattle? I suggest that's who you are. They told me that, right? So you talk big, but maybe you should look at how you build. And so I do think we have that. We've had that reputation. I think, again, the Prime Minister and with this major project saw and kind of this notion of we got to improve how we execute is key.
0: That's wild. All hat, no cattle. Pretend cowboys. And I think there's a little bit of that going on right now. Matt Gurney mentioned that earlier on in the show as well. That's Vashi Kapelos. Grab her podcast on the iHeart app. Dominic Barton is the guest. You can live stream Vashi any day on there on the iHeart app. Free to download. It's pretty cool. Shane Hewitt and the Night Shift Hour podcast is on there if you want to grab ours. Or Kyle Horner's from CKLW in Windsor. Maria DeRubius is on talking back to school, stress for parents.
2: It's not just a busy time, but it's stressful because we're now getting used to, again, new routines and schedule and all the things that come with kids going to school and dealing with what's happening, you know, there for them. And it's that tension, right? But it's not about the couple. It's about just life and being able to pivot. And so I think what's really important is just to give people some strategies. And one is, you know, when you find yourself maybe getting caught up in these arguments, you know, just remember what it's about. It's about the season. It's about being in these new routines. And just name it out loud. Catch the fight before it happens. And it's usually about exhaustion. It's not about the couple itself. Is that making sense so far for you?
3: Yeah, but how do you become aware, right? Because it can get heated. You're really in the moment. How do you make sure you don't cross a line or really go after your partner? Like, how do you make sure, okay, this is, and maybe I'm tired, this is a stressful time, but like, let's not take it out on each other. Let's try to find a way through this.
2: I think couples need to remember they're in it together, right? This is a team. And so, you know, pay attention to yourself. Are you getting enough sleep? Are you eating properly? Are you drinking enough water? And if you feel that you just, you know, you don't have the bandwidth or your cup is empty, you know, tag team with your partner and say, hey, I'm not able to, you know, make it through the bedtime routine tonight. Can you take over? Mm-hmm. And I will work on maybe making lunches. So again, it's that communication piece, and it's just being honest with yourself in terms of, you know, what can you handle? It's okay if you cannot handle it all. We're not super people.
0: Kyle Horner, Maria DeRubius, CKLW in Windsor, it's on the iHeart app if you want to get connected with everything that's going on. In Case You Missed It is a cool tour around to get you caught up with some of the conversations that are happening for you on the iHeart Talk Radio Network. Andrew Carter, CJAD in Montreal. big question that's been floating around for a few days, because there are some articles that say it's the case. Will AI cause our human extinction?
4: Chance of AI being able to kill humans within the next decade. You know, it's an interesting number. The issue is that we just simply cannot really measure extinction risk this way. We don't really have the data just yet. But in terms of how AI could actually impact our survival as human beings, there are multiple ways. And again, I'm not saying that they're going to happen. Yeah. Nobody can actually say they're going to happen. But everything from, example, cyber attack, biological weapons, military systems as well. Everything as well in terms of like technology. So there are pretty grave risks associated with AI in that more science fiction like scenario that we're starting to see as being viable. But in terms of how quickly can it happen, it's just impossible to evaluate for now. So we kind of need to backtrack and see and look more in terms of how can we avoid that approach.
5: So what kind of science fiction? You're talking about a scenario, say, where it fires all the world's nukes at the same time.
4: No, not exactly. Though, depending on how it evolves in terms of them being able to engage into cybersecurity, I'm not saying that's possible. We don't really see the trend that could actually happen. But for example, everything from your own computer, for example, or corporate computers as well, or something with the government. So yes, all of this can be an option in the future. The issue, again, it's impossible to quantify at the moment.
5: But I still don't understand the threat to human beings. Like, how does artificial intelligence, in the worst case scenario, cause human extinction?
4: Well, a clear example is, for example, when we look at AI robot being able to turn around, pretty much just behaving through their own volition and maybe even killing human.
5: Okay, but the AI robots that exist right now are basically, I don't know, vacuum cleaners on legs. I mean, they don't do anything.
4: The one that are actually consumer-based, yes, but in labs we're actually seeing a lot more advanced prototypes that can actually do a lot of bigger tasks. But again, as I was saying, we're not seeing that as a reality currently. It's really a lot of scenario that we're seeing happening. But again, I think that the word extinction is actually being overused quite a lot. I think what they mean, if they were maybe slightly less hyperbolic, is there are real dangers to humans, but I think the word extinction is actually being overused.
0: Coming up on Shane Hewitt and the Night Shift, we have other conversations about AI, exactly that, and that we are not seeing, when we go use ChatGPT, the level of AI that's being tested and what governments and big corporations that can pay the big money have access to. So it's just different, and we can't relate to it because we've never seen it because we can't afford it. And again, you could probably throw other social conversations at that one, like class separation, so much more. There you go. It's in case you missed it. Touring around the iHeart Talk Radio Network. That's what everybody is up to. You can grab our podcast online too on the iHeart app. It's pretty great. You know what? You can go and just stream some music, listen to talk radio. What's going on in Victoria? Hello, CFAX. You can just do that. You can listen to what's going on. News Talk 1010 Toronto. Cool stuff. New tech, probably some robots and more with Chris Abel next.

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9: From the National Newsroom of the Canadian Press, I'm Hannah Stoles. Former Prime Minister Stephen Harper says Canada can't let U.S. President Donald Trump's administration hollow out its industrial capacity. At Canada's first ever National Investment Summit, he says the federal government had no choice but to step away from trade talks. He says Canada has come nowhere close to realizing its true potential, and its natural resources are its special comparative advantage. In his speech, Harper congratulated the federal government on the measures it's taken to fast-track major project approvals, especially for projects in the energy sector. Canada's parliamentary spending watchdog says the federal public service has shed more than 23,000 staffers over the last 2 years.
10: The numbers were released on a new online tool from the Office of the Parliamentary Budget Officer. The departments and agencies that lost the most employees were the Canada Revenue Agency, Employment and Social Development Canada, Immigration, Refugees and Citizenship Canada, the Public Health Agency of Canada, and Health Canada. While the departments and agencies that gained the most staff over the last 2 years were National Defense, the Communications Security Establishment, Elections Canada, Housing Infrastructure and Communities Canada, and the Canadian Space Agency. Diana Mussina, The Canadian Press.
9: Alberta Premier Daniel Smith's office is blaming a surprising by-election loss in South Calgary on a split Conservative vote and low voter turnout. The riding, Calgary Shaw, has been a Conservative stronghold for most of the last 40 years. But on Monday, the NDP flipped the seat for just the second time in history. Former United Conservative Party staffer and Enterprise Canada director Colin Aitchison agrees with Smith's office, and he says the result shouldn't be taken as a sign for how the next election will unfold.
11: I don't think this is an indicator of which way the next provincial election is going. I think it is a moment in time. Similar to polls, it's a moment in time, and we'll see when we have higher voter turnouts and the referendum behind us what that kind of looks like.
9: The NDP says they heard from voters who couldn't bring themselves to vote for Smith's UCP because of the upcoming separation referendum and because of the government's record on issues like healthcare and affordability. 4 years into $10 a day programs, childcare waitlists are still growing in some Ontario cities. Ontario has not yet met the $10 goal, with fees capped at $22 a day, but some parents are urging Ontario to instead prioritize expansion. An initial surge in demand created by the more affordable fees started in 2022, and it saw many childcare waitlists skyrocket. Now, four supporting acts have quit singer Ed Sheeran's tour after rapper and singer Macklemore was removed for his pro-Palestine comments on stage.
12: Popular acts including Phineas, Lucas Graham, and Aaron Rowe, as well as the entire traveling band, are all dropping out of this tour. It's now unclear what will happen at Sheeran's next concert this Saturday in Philadelphia.
9: Macklemore was removed after saying, quote, "Free Palestine" at a concert earlier this month in New Jersey. This is the Canadian Press. In sports, NHL training camps will have a different look when they get underway this week. The league has done away with mandatory fitness testing before players hit the ice. The preseason schedule includes just 4 games per club as part of a series of changes included in the new collective bargaining agreement. The Detroit Tigers had a 10-1 win over the Toronto Blue Jays. The Blue Jays dropped to 2 games back of Cleveland for the third and final wildcard spot in the American League. Hamilton Forge has advanced to the finals of the TELUS Canadian Championship with a 1-0 win over the Quebec Supra. The first match of the two-legged semifinal ended with a 1-1 draw. The Canadian Championship is the country's highest domestic knockout soccer tournament. And the Canadian men's volleyball team will face the United States on Wednesday at the Norseca Men's Continental Volleyball Championship Final in New Brunswick. Canada swept Cuba in 3 sets, and the United States beat the Dominican Republic in 3 sets in Tuesday's semifinals. From the Canadian Press, I'm Hannah Stolz.
4: Artificial intelligence is stirring debate as researchers call for more guardrails. Natalie Migliori has more.
5: People weighing in as Anthropic CEO Dario Amade cautions AI agents could take over the internet in the next year or so, while President Trump dismisses the idea of new regulations for it.
6: I do believe it's going to take over. It's already taken over our everyday lives, so all over the internet.
13: I believe so at the rate of this going.
14: It take over the world? No.
15: I'm not sure about taking over the world, but it is entertaining.
5: Several lawmakers have echoed tech CEO's concerns about the software advancement after a researcher said it could kill all of us by the end of the decade. In New York, I'm Natalie Migliori.
4: Meantime, AI is taking center stage as Salesforce's annual Dreamforce conference got underway in San Francisco. Some in the industry believe recent calls to slow the pace of AI will change the nature of the tech event. And Waymo says it plans to launch its driverless taxis in Tokyo next year. Tech Report. I'm at Matt and Sen.
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0: Well, it's Good News Tuesday, 7-10-10. Send your good news or your bucket list items. I'm Shane Hewitt. I'm in Barrie, Ontario today. And Chris Abel is joining us now. ChrisAbel.com. K-R-I-S, as in Mr. Kringle. A-B-E-L. Real Chris Abel on the socials as well. Bucket list items. Chris, is there something on your bucket list that you're determined to make happen?
1: I haven't been to Japan. I would love to go to Japan. I think one of the problems when you travel is that everywhere you go, you have the same selection of Starbucks, McDonald's, the same corporate sort of brands. And what I love about Japan is that if you go on their train networks, not only does every train have its own little mascot and often its own little chime that you can kind of collect to different devices, but every village has its own special cuisine. There's a village that specializes just in custards, another one in web-footed octopuses, another place like that. And so I love just the unbelievable variety that Japan offers.
0: Cool. You're the second Japan we've had tonight. So popular place. Cool. Yeah, very cool. I like this. All right, 7-10-10, what is on your bucket list? Places for you to go to check out and enjoy. Japan's, it's not really on my list, Chris, but it probably should be because it's, if you called me today and said, hey, Shane, I got a second ticket to go. Do you want to go? I'd be like, yep, let's do it. Like, so it really should be there. Tech, fun, games, toys, and so much more. That's what Chris brings to the table. It's a very expensive iPhone, but should we look at it that way, Chris? Because it's kind of two iPhones.
1: Yeah, well, this is the problem.
0: Is it two for the price of one, maybe?
1: Yeah, of course. I mean, obviously, you know, it's going to be a great device because it's made by Apple, but the price tag, $3,000, kind of immediately tells me this is something I can't recommend. I mean, the average person who has an iPhone today is not going to be able to buy a $3,000 device. And what I've been grappling with since this was launched last Wednesday is just what's going on here. Has enough changed between the culture of Apple that maybe they've departed from their origins? And so the iPhone Duo, I don't understand that name. I look at that and think, really? Duo? Duo what? It's one phone that the screen folds in half. So you can say there's two halves of the screen. But of course, that adds up to just one.
0: Duo times the cost, maybe.
1: Well, maybe. I mean, they may have thought, you know, it's like putting together two iPhones in terms of the thickness and the size. But I don't get it. I mean, they've lost the opportunity from a creativity point to call it the iPhone Twist, the iPhone Angle, the iPhone Wing. I mean, when HP launched their laptop that has this ability to have that kind of screen moving around and going into different form factors, they called it the Dragonfly. So I don't quite understand what's happening here. And part of my problem is that I'm old school. When Steve Jobs took to the stage and announced the iPhone, about 15 feet in front of him, I was sitting in a chair as part of the audience that actually was part of that experience. And so for me, having been from there, I don't understand what's happening now with the Apple devices. The big discussion we had on Canadam, and they surprised me with this because it's morning television, Marcy Ian, she said, look, the chatter, the discussion about the iPhone is that it's sexual in nature. What is it about that's so important that it be sexy? And I'm trying to watch what I say in morning TV and try to explain what that meant. But there was this discussion at the time that gadgets had to be so desirable that you wanted to lick it. And when I look at the iPhone Duo today, it's not something I want to lick. There's no desirability. It's lost that factor. Is that important? Is it not? Is this, you know, Apple growing? I'm not sure. I'm having a hard time trying to decide what's going on with the iPhone Duo. What doesn't help is that Apple is still selling the iPhone. It's the iPhone 18 Pro. And of course, you're not paying $3,000 for that. But this is hard to explain, but they're offering it in burgundy. And I have to say, Steve Jobs might be rolling over in his grave on that one.
0: Sexy color, maybe?
1: Oh, man. I mean, the color of hot water bottles is not a fashionable choice to lead with. I made fun of Microsoft when they launched the Zune in brown. And of course, we know how well that product went. And so I have to stay true to my origins and true to the days of Steve Jobs and say, burgundy is just the wrong choice. And I think there's a lot of false notes here with the iPhone Duo as well. We'll find out. I mean, it launches next month, so there's time before I'll get my hands on it. I do like that they've built it so that obviously it's going to last with the wear and tear of holding it and folding it in different shapes to be able to put it as a stand for an alarm clock, to be able to put it as a stand for watching movies. There's a lot here that's going to be fun to be excited about. The price tag obviously is not.
0: I like the memes online where they've taken like two old iPhone 7s and taped them together. I thought that was pretty good. Yeah. I agree with you. It's a remarkable price tag. I don't know why they didn't call it the iPad Mini Fold, because that's basically what it is.
1: And, you know, they've already kind of had this experience with the Apple Vision Pro for $5,000. That did not set the world on fire. It did not take off. You would think they would go, whoo, they'd be careful before they launch a product that is at that price point. But here we are. So we'll see.
0: All right. Chris Abel, you can get connected to chrisabel.com. AI in charge, Chris. Let's touch on this one quick.
1: Yeah. So there's been a lot of chatter about AI ending all humanity. And I think it's important to give you to understand there's a company called Andor Labs. Back in May, we reported on the fact that they decided to put AI in charge of a cafe. They wanted to see what actually happens when AI is put in charge of real world consequences, because everything up until now about artificial intelligence has always been hypothetical. It's always artificial intelligence working inside a computer, not outside of it. And now I wanted to check back in, and Andor Labs has said there's been some spectacular failures. The AI that was running the cafe, it panicked at the fact that food tends to expire. And so ingredients it didn't want to trust. So it only bought ingredients that did not expire. So the cafe only ended up selling cheese toast. And obviously, cheese toast was not a huge seller. They've also put it in charge of stores. They say often you can see customers come in and the AI decide to offer free pins and stickers, and people would take the free pins and stickers but not actually buy anything and leave. They put it in charge of a radio station, and the radio station decided to introduce a catchphrase, stand by the manifest. And it started to use that catchphrase often again and again. It ended up saying it 90 times a day. And then suddenly it said it 220 times a day. I mean, what we're realizing is that when artificial intelligence has to deal with the real world, it can't discern the difference between fantasy and reality. It does well when everything is contained within a computer, but when it has to deal with the real world, it starts to fall apart. And this kind of speaks to the ongoing problem about trying to predict the weather. It goes back to John von Neumann on the Manhattan Project back in the 1940s. Everyone's tried to predict the weather, but the moment you get a computer that does that, it can't deal with reality and everything falls apart.
0: Yeah, that's funny. I love the cheese toast part. That's pretty fantastic. Okay, robots sign language. We have about a minute, Chris.
1: All right, in Shanghai, a robot broke the world record for serving coffee, 202 coffees in 1 hour. That's the world record. And I thought at the time, okay, obviously the world of robotics has its priorities wrong, because over in Kenya, a school for the deaf has been getting deaf students to develop software for humanoid robots so that humanoid robots can do sign language. This is something that all the tech companies have overlooked and forgotten is important. My favorite video, and I'll post this online, is watching the school students all rapidly sign in excitedly with each other the fact that they're so enthused about creating robots that can do sign language. It really warmed my heart. I love it, and I really do want the fact that we're going to have humanoid robots running the world. Well, then they definitely have to be inclusive.
0: It does seem like a much more productive use of the computing. Yeah. It's true.
1: Yeah, definitely. If you're going to have humanoid robots running hotels and shopping malls and stuff like that, just loading them with translation software is not enough. Yes, they should be able to do not just a version of sign language, but all the versions around the world.
0: I think that's cool. Or at least serve coffee or cheese toast in this particular case. ChrisAbel.com to get connected with Chris. Thank you, my friend.
1: All right. Take care, guys.
0: Shane Hewitt and The Night Shift. Grab the full conversation on our podcast. Coming up, the big one, the taxes. We pay more in taxes than anything else in Canada as Canadian citizens. So why is that the case and what should it look like? Franco Terrazano is next. We're talking about taxes all week because I still don't believe that we're talking about it properly.
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0: very expensive to do things. Now, there are all kinds of things we pay for, and we are very lucky, and I would like to say that most of us, it's not all of us, but most of us have clean water in our houses. Most of us have reliable electricity, we have roads to drive on, and we can go to a doctor's office if we're hurt. You can go to an emergency room. Now, of course, we could always debate on how long it will take to get seen by a doctor, of course, but you can. And I love this country, and I believe in it. I struggle as the word guy with the notion that our cost of living, number one, are things like homes and food. I think it's a misnomer, and I think we need to change the narrative around it. Our number one cost against our paychecks and our living, whether we own businesses or we're employed by a company, or both, is our taxes. And this is where we're going to learn, my friends. We're going to learn a little bit about it because I think we need to change the way we talked about it. Franco Terrazano from the Canadian Taxpayers Federation. Taxes are the number one thing that comes off. It's the number one biggest tax line item before we get into tax on tax on tax. Franco, is there anything about that I'm inaccurate with that you'd like to correct?
1: No, you're right. You look at all the different taxes you pay to all the different levels of government, right? You got federal income tax, provincial income tax, federal sales tax, provincial sales tax. You mentioned it, like even sometimes you're paying tax on tax. You've got payroll taxes. You've got property taxes. You add that all up and the average Canadian family, so we're not talking about the monopoly, man. We're talking about like an average Canadian family, 42% of their entire budget goes to paying taxes. Now, not only is that the biggest expense of a Canadian family, but that average Canadian family is actually paying more in tax than what they pay for food, housing, and clothing combined, right? So like, think about it, 42% of an entire family's budget going to all three levels of government through taxes. I mean, that's almost half your paycheck, right? We're getting close to that point here in Canada. And not only is it a huge expense, it is the biggest expense for the average Canadian family.
0: I think that when we talk about it this way, Franco, this is not a political conversation. I think we allow Canadians to make up their mind if their return on investment, because we need to do that. We also need to change the language from the government budget to Canadian budget, the Canadians' budget. This is our money they're spending. We are giving it to them in trust that they're going to deliver products and services that help us and make us safe. And some of them, they're doing a good job. Like some of the services we have in Canada, we are better than other countries. Can it be better? Sure. But some of it, I mean, like we have a great country to live in. The reality is though, Canadians can decide for themselves when we understand what we're actually talking about. Because the one piece you didn't mention in there is, by the way, when we invest in the company that pays us, because we get a stock bonus or something like that, we still pay on the money. We pay on the money the company made because it comes to us, and then we put it in the bank, and then we pay on their end, even if we own bank stocks, then we pay again because the bank made money with our money, and therefore we pay taxes on that too. So, I mean, such is the web.
1: Yeah, I mean, look, here's the thing, right? We talk about affordability, and I think regardless of like what poll you're looking at, affordability is among the top concerns, right? Obviously, people are worried about what's going on with the United States. Obviously, people are worried about the state of the economy. But you see poll after poll, and it's affordability that is a top concern for people. People are struggling. And look, like whether it's the federal, the provincial, or the municipal governments, you want to know the fastest, the simplest, and the easiest way to just help make life a little bit more affordable. And it's just don't take as much money in the first place. Okay. And, you know, I mentioned that the average Canadian family's budget, about 42% goes to taxes. Let me talk about the massive increase in that tax bill. Okay. Since 1961, so we're going back decades now, but since 1961, you're looking at the average tax bill going up by like 2,900%. Okay. For comparison, you look at consumer prices, just, you know, the cost of a basket of goods that an average family would buy. That has gone up by about 940%, right? So inflation has gone up, but the tax bill over the decades has gone up significantly faster than even consumer prices. So I think regardless of how you look at it, yes, you can have a debate on, you know, whether or not you think one government or another government is spending your money wisely. But where I think there is no debate is just how much of someone's budget is going to all these different taxes that you and I have been talking about here.
0: There's a magical thing in that, though. And everything you said is right, and I agree with you. See, the magic about percentages is that it does change over time when the base number changes. So the percentage

0: standards shouldn't really have to change. In fact, you, in theory, yes, more people come to Canada, they have to provide more product, more services, more products. But at that point, it should be more efficient. So it should go down. That's the way that we do it, is that's why we go to Costco to buy our groceries on one trip a week versus going to the corner store and buying it there, because one is more efficient than the other. So the 900 versus 2300%, I mean, those numbers should be going down. They should not be going up. Yes, we will pay more dollars because we make more money, but so does the government make more money. And I really struggle with that as a notion, because again, that's also misleading, because the percentages, they make more money too.
1: Well, and also too, if you have more people coming in, that's more of a tax base, right? So it doesn't necessarily mean that that one average family's bill should be going up because other people are coming in. But let me also talk about one other aspect here, because we're talking, and I think rightfully so, about how taxes directly make life more expensive, and they do so in two ways. Okay, the first way is something like a gas tax or an alcohol tax or a carbon tax. Now those are inflationary taxes, right? They increase when you increase the cost of diesel, right? For truckers, for example, those costs flow through the economy and really impact everything that's trucked to the store shelves. Okay, that's a directly inflationary type of tax. Or alcohol taxes work in the same way. When the government raises alcohol taxes, alcohol tends to get more expensive. But there's another way that taxes make life more expensive, right? And that's through stuff like income taxes or payroll taxes. When the government's take more of your money, you then have less money to afford everything else, right? So if the government took less money, and even if prices still went up, well, you'd have more of your budget to then be able to afford everything that you decide to buy. But let's also look at another way that taxes impact Canadians. And I think this is a pretty good view, because it looks at other countries. What are other countries doing? And there's this think tank called the Tax Foundation. And every year they release the International Tax Competitiveness Index. That sounds wonky, but what it does is it looks at 38 OECD countries, right? Canada's industrialized peers around the world. And what it found is that Canada ranks 27th out of 38 on income tax competitiveness. That's pretty close to the basement, right?
0: Canada, well, we wouldn't make the playoffs if we were an NHL team.
1: Yeah, I mean, that's a good way of putting it, actually. Canada ranks 27th out of 38 on income tax competitiveness. We rank 22nd on business tax competitiveness. Again, not doing well. On both of these measures, by the way, folks, we're behind the United States on both income tax competitiveness and business tax competitiveness. And here's the thing, right? Regardless of who's in the White House at any one particular time, the United States is our biggest competitor, right? They're our biggest trading partner, but they also, in many respects, are our biggest competitor. And that's another way that the high tax burden definitely hurts Canada, not just Canadians, but our economy more broadly.
0: Yeah, and that's before you get into currency values. So the taxes are high. We often don't understand a couple of things. And I have the next two places that I really want to go is the balance of taxes, Franco. So we'll get to that. And understanding businesses, because that's where we often get mad. This is where the man thing comes in. And you said the states and affordability. And I think that since we're talking about reframing some things, like what's going on with the states and tariffs and all the trade stuff, but that is our sense of security. Right. Like fundamentally, the government's job is to keep us safe, keep our investment safe, our family safe, our health safe, and all the things. And so that is the exact same thing, because it makes us feel vulnerable when we get there. Franco Terrazano is here. Taxes, how do they work? Because we don't understand them, and we need to start talking about our number one highest cost of living element is our taxes in Canada. We'll be right back with more.
2: Now this update from the Canadian Press. Former Prime Minister Stephen Harper says Canada can't let U.S. President Donald Trump's administration hollow out its industrial capacity. At Canada's first ever National Investment Summit, he says the federal government had no choice but to walk away from trade talks. Canada's parliamentary spending watchdog says the federal public service has shed more than 23,000 staffers over the last 2 years. Alberta Premier Daniel Smith's office is blaming a surprising by-election loss in South Calgary on a split Conservative vote and low voter turnout. The riding, Calgary-Shaw, had been a Conservative stronghold for most of the last 40 years. But on Monday, the NDP flipped the seat for just the second time in history. 4 years into a $10-a-day program, childcare waitlists are still growing in some Ontario cities. And four supporting acts have quit singer Ed Sheeran's tour after rapper and singer Macklemore was removed for his pro-Palestine comments on stage. From the Canadian Press, I'm Hannah Stolz.
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0: Franco Terrazano is here, Canadian Taxpayers Federation Taxes. Franco, if anybody missed the first part of the conversation, we need to go listen to it. It's on the podcast. Balance of taxes. Let's talk about that, because we often, if you go online, you're like, oh, the company, oh, the man. And to me, it has more to do with the money leaving the country for a multinational profit system versus the company itself. We misunderstand, because the company is also paying taxes, and they are paying a portion of our taxes too. Do we have a skewed, distorted look at the man and the company?
1: When people are upset with the man or the multinational corporation or the corporation, I think you even have to break it down further. Because look, if it's a business who is making money just providing services that people value more than what they're spending to get that product, I don't see that as being a bad thing, right? Like, if somebody becomes rich or a business is successful because they're selling something that people value, then great. I see that as a total net gain for society. However, that being said, there are instances where I think people should be angry, or at least should feel like their tax dollars are being wasted. Takes tax dollars from individuals or Canadian businesses and then redirects that money to select industries or select businesses, and in some cases as well, multinational corporations. You see some of that with some of the EV factories, right? That the Trudeau government announced. But you look at the annual corporate subsidies and the cost of taxpayers federally alone, you're around $12 billion, right, a year. That's the annual cost of federal corporate subsidies. So, you know, when some people get angry about corporations or the man or what have you, I think you kind of got to split those in two, right? If it's a small business, or if it's, you know, even a big business that is just providing services to consumers that consumers value, that's a net gain. However, when there's select corporations or there's certain industries that are taking money from governments directly, then yeah, I see that as a bad thing.
0: Subsidize versus incentivize. That's different. That's attracting things. That's negotiating. That's long-term investment deals. That's all those things. But that comes with accountability. We often forget that mom and pop shop is paying 1.4 on your EI, right? Like, so when you pay your EI at $100, well, the business is paying 140. They're paying more than you are, right? At CPP and all these other things, that contributions come from businesses. So regardless of the conversations about EI or CPP or are they good programs that work or not, you can decide for yourself. But the reality is why won't they give me a raise? Well, the government has things on that entity as well. And they're going through even bigger payments than you are in some cases.
1: That additional money could have been used to either give somebody a salary increase, to potentially hire more people, depending on the size of the business. But look, like, small businesses are also struggling a lot. I mean, businesses are struggling a lot. Like, we talk about inflation and as something that impacts consumers. And of course it does. And of course, inflation hurts people who are struggling the most, right? Who are already struggling to get by paycheck to paycheck. But inflation also hurts businesses, right? They might be able to sell something at a higher price, but then their inputs, what they buy from other firms, is also going up. And, you know, this reminds me of what has gone on in the last couple of years with the federal alcohol tax escalator. I'm not sure if you're aware of this, but every year the federal alcohol tax increases. It used to be with inflation. It's still going up, but it goes up without a vote. And, you know, not only does that impact consumers, right? The price of beer, about 50%, about half, is taxes from different levels of government. But that also hurts the industry, right? The industry is also facing higher costs, higher prices. And then this alcohol tax not only hurts consumers, but it hurts, like, the brew pub or the restaurant or, you know, the brewery, the distillery, things of that nature. So these inflationary taxes not only hurts the consumer, but also hurts the businesses that are employing Canadians in our communities.
0: Yeah, more tax going to the government than profit to the business or to the person who just likes the beer. Tell me about balance of taxes, because luxury tax to me is one of the most absurd things in the world, to tax somebody for being successful or having their dream come true. But at the same time, though, a company, a corporation, a rich person, they have access to different resources than, you know, us normal workers do. And so they will work tax systems. That's the systems. This is legal. It's the systems. And so, but you do hear stories about that billionaire. Well, they pay less taxes than you and I do because they skirt the system and they move money out of the country. I mean, that's got to be a problem, isn't it? Because, I mean, balance is one thing, but also, I mean, access to resources shouldn't be so free.
1: Well, let me just say, like, I'm losing no sleep over somebody who can, you know, afford to buy a yacht or whatever. Like, I'm not losing sleep worrying about them. Like, I'm not saying that they're good or bad.
0: That's all I say,
1: right? But I'm not losing sleep over them. However, and we saw this in the United States, right? When they impose luxury taxes in the 1990s, is that it's actually a tax on the blue collar workers in those industries. Right. The people who build the boats, the people who build the cars, like those are the people who fundamentally get hurt. Because to your point, these people, you know, who have a lot of assets, who have access to, you know, high profile or, you know, accountants or tax lawyers, they're able to move stuff around. Right. Or they'll forgo purchasing that, you know, whether it's a boat or a car or whatever, they'll forgo it for a while or buy it somewhere else. And you saw in the United States when they imposed luxury taxes in the 90s, they repealed, if not all of it, a large part of it, because it was hurting the people who were building the boats, building the cars, building the planes. And, you know, that was the same concern that we had in Canada when the government started musing about these luxury taxes. You also sometimes, okay, you hear these politicians also muse about wealth taxes, especially, you know, you've seen it most recently in Canada come from the left. Right, you've seen some of these politicians muse about wealth taxes. Well, a couple things. Number one, when France imposed forms of wealth taxes, you just saw them lose a ton of wealth. People take their wealth elsewhere. Okay, so that hurts the economy. Of course, right now in Canada, we got to be thinking about the economy. But the second thing that I talk about with wealth taxes is that it's really the Trojan horse of politics. Okay, whenever the government wants to bring in a new tax, they say, hey, folks, don't worry. It's just going to go after the monopoly man, right? You're not going to pay it. But then, you know, after time, year after year or decade after decade, you start to see the government increase the threshold of the tax to include more and more people. In fact, it's actually a similar story of Canada's income tax, right? At the beginning, you had relatively few taxpayers paying income tax, but then over time, right, as thresholds get expanded, now, like, so many Canadian workers are paying income tax, obviously, right? So you even see it from our own past, how this Trojan horse of taxation works time and time again.
0: It is fascinating. And I think that my contribution to that would be that we pay a wealth tax. We pay, it is called income tax, because the more money you make, the more money you pay. Mm-hmm. And you pay more of the fair share because you make more money. So we already have a luxury tax, a wealth tax. It's income tax. And so this is a new thing, right? So good. Do I think the guy that made $200,000 should pay a little bit more and help out a little bit more than the guy that made $40,000? I'm okay with that. I'm okay with being able to say, okay, well, I've worked hard and I can pay a little bit more. That's good. As long as the programs provide the return. And we're starting to see people frustrated with the lack of return, Franco. That's the thing. The roads are crap. The cars are getting stolen. There's no policy around that. Now there is. By the way, you got 12 hours in an ER. To not get off topic, but I think that the pendulum has swung into, well, what am I getting?
1: Oh, it has. And that's also because not only have you seen services, let's just be frank, are subpar, but you've seen the cost of government just massively increase over the last number of years, right? Okay, let me give you a prime example of this. So between 2015 and 2024, the cost of the federal bureaucracy grew 80%. Okay, in 10 years, the cost of the bureaucracy went up 80%. We released a Léger poll. I believe it was late last year. It was in 2025. We released a Léger poll, this national reputable polling firm, to ask Canadians, okay, well, the size and cost of the bureaucracy has gone up this much. Do you think federal services are better, the same, worse? Half of Canadians, according to the Léger poll, said services have gotten worse over those 10 years. Not better, not stayed the same. Half of services have gotten worse. Okay, that's polling. Let's also look at the government's own data. Okay, the government every year publishes its department performance results. for the last 5 years, okay? Their best year was 2024, when government departments met 54% of their own performance targets. Not my performance targets.
0: Yeah, we would get fired.
1: We would get fired.
0: Franco Terrazano from the Canadian Taxpayers Federation. Thank you, brother.
1: Hey, I appreciate you. Thank you for having me on.
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0: Three things we learned today on this Good News Tuesday. I'm Shane Hewitt. I'm in Barrie, Ontario, Horseshoe Valley, not Horse Valley, like I might have said earlier. Just learning, my first time here. Ryan O'Donnell is in Calgary. Noah Skanga is in Toronto. And today on Good News Tuesday, we did bucket list items. Now, Ryan, from your list from 15 years ago, like your kid teenage list, what's one more from that list that might surprise us just a little bit? Because I have there's a real question here. I love the sound of you opening the paper. So good.
30: Yeah. Drive a Bugatti Veyron.
0: So why are you taking that off your list?
2: I'm not taking that off the list.
0: Oh, it's still on the list.
2: It's still on.
0: Well, then what are you going to take off your list? What in the last couple of years from your real life bucket list, it's time for it to leave? Because we've talked about adding things, but we need to take things off too.
2: I'm going to remove actually become Batman. Win America's Got Talent by lip syncing is another one. I don't think that's pretty
0: big dreams, Ryan O'Donnell. Big dreams.
2: Yeah, and
0: what about Donegal? Is that on your list?
2: No, back then I don't even think I knew what Donegal was when I was 15. I didn't really learn about the actual family lore until probably like 7 years ago.
0: Oh,
2: yeah. So a lot of these, though, they're sticking around, the nerdy, silly ones.
0: Yeah. Okay. Yeah. I like this. All right. This is good. I think I'm going to take Go to Russia and Moscow off my list.
2: Yep.
0: I'm not feeling like it's the right vibe right now, you know?
2: Yep.
0: Because that, I mean, beautiful place in the winter, and I've heard it's amazing. So, but I just feel like it's maybe not the time. 7-10-10, keep them coming. What are your bucket list items? Three things we learned today, Shane Hewitt and the Night Shift. Thank you for everybody who did share in the bucket list items. I like the cargo ship in the St. Lawrence one. I thought that was particularly cool. Pretty cool stuff. We also talked about serious things like we do here on the show. Matt Gurney was here and he shared his concerns on the Prime Minister's new investment summit.
3: My concern with the summit is actually a little more banal and prosaic, which is one of the major challenges we've had in this country. And I don't mean this as a criticism of the government. I'm not saying this in a partisan way. I actually think the government agrees with me on this, is execution. That's where we struggle in this country. And if all the world's leading investment arms show up here and offer us $1 trillion, I don't know if we could spend it. And, you know, one of the issues, and it's funny how it really cuts right through all of society. Have you had to ever get like a home renovation done in the last couple of years? You can't find a tradesperson. If you have like a little small $5,000 project, you're not going to get someone because they're all working the $500,000 projects or more. And if we scale that up, we're actually seeing that all over the place. We have real bottlenecks in our ability to build stuff. And there's also the regulatory problems. And again, I'm not saying this to beat up on Mark Carney, because I think Mark Carney has recognized this. We have a major projects office. We have the Building Canada Act. We have these things specifically because we can't build stuff. We needed a major projects office. So if the entire world shows up here and looks at our brochure of things we want to build and goes, great, we're in, are we going to turn around and go, fantastic, thank you, please put a deposit down, and in 18 years we'll have gone through all the building permits and zoning changes and Indigenous consultation and environmental reviews, and then we'll have had three elections, so we'll have like committees reviewing the last guy's work, and then hopefully we'll be able to start building this. Investment money goes to where we'll get the return. If Mark Carney wants to make Canada the country where your investment dollar gets maximum return, I'm down with that. Pump that into my veins. I'm just not sure we've done that work yet.
0: So I am fascinated and totally impressed this week by all of our guests that have talked about this investment summit. It's been remarkable to me. I think the perspectives have been amazing. And if get them on the iHeart app. Listen to these different shows. For Matt, it's readtheline.ca. Really cool stuff. Three things we learned today. Shane Hewitt and the Night Shift. All right. Youth employment is down. And Candy Ho was on helping us understand what's going on and how we can help kids be prepared and choose their job and career.
4: It can start anywhere. Like, I work with K-12 educators a lot these days, so it can start in the school where we have good conversations about careers and possibilities and what are you learning in school that's going to help you be successful when school's done or when you're out for the summer, you're looking for holiday jobs, for instance. And I think it's also, I'd like to see more conversations within families too. Parents, grandparents, guardians, talking about, you know, what their career experiences have been like like and passing on any relevant and timely advice to let them know. And of course, they need to be able to listen as well. So taking advice from trusted adults would be one. And I think I like to advise youth when they're curious about potential career jobs, that they go and approach the person who might be living that reality and just ask them, how did you find yourself there? What kind of experiences did you need to have? What did you need to study? Do you have any successful tips and advice? And these conversations can take place anywhere.
0: There you go. That's Candy Ho from CEREC on how to help kids get jobs. Shane Hewitt on the Night Shift, Ryan O'Donnell. We talked about the Camino de Santiago, 4 or 5 days of walking. Think you could do it?
2: I think I could do it. I love walking, and I love having a destination to go through and to find things along the way. Even if you take the faith part out of it, it still interests me just for this sheer like volume and spirit of what it is.
0: I think the faith part's incidental at this point.
2: Yeah, truly. Honestly, yeah.
0: I think that that's not, it's where it starts, but I think that that's really cool. Okay, Rocco Rossi did it, and he shares part of his story about the moment his life changed.
5: And a tragedy, the death of my boss and mentor while we were traveling together in Belgium, exposed that while I may have been climbing the corporate ladder and gotten to the top, it wasn't clear that the ladder had been leaning up against the right building. The value system I had created that kept me going and made me quote unquote successful, couldn't deal with my depression, couldn't deal with this crisis in front of me. I could barely get out of bed.
0: Were you hiding your depression and being the tough guy, walking it off at the time?
5: 100%. And in fact, I did what I'd always done. I buried myself in a restructuring project. I took a company that was heading to bankruptcy, and with a great team, managed to turn it around and sell it. Big success. I'm coming home from the closing dinner, a check in my pocket, and offers to do more of the work. And I'm on the subway in Toronto. I see an ad for Labatt Blue, which was the company that I'd been involved with when my mentor died. And everything that I tried to bury underneath a mountain of work just burst through the dam. And I started crying like a baby on the subway car. And at the next stop, everybody got up out of the car and left and moved to the next car, because here's this 6'4", 250-pound guy having a psychotic incident. And there beside me on the next seat was a Toronto Star open to the page of a journalist who'd just come back from walking this medieval path in Spain. I had worked at Torstar earlier in my career. I barely knew the journalist. I called him up. We went out to lunch. And a week later, I was on a plane to Spain.
0: Amazing and honest conversation, Rocco Rossi. The podcast, Shane Hewitt and the Night Shift, has the full conversation on the iHeart app.

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9: From the National Newsroom of the Canadian Press, I'm Hannah Stoles. Former Prime Minister Stephen Harper says the federal government had no choice but to walk away from trade talks with the United States. While delivering closing remarks at Canada's first ever National Investment Summit, Harper says the move was sad but necessary.
10: It is clear that the current U.S. administration views our level of economic integration as incompatible with our separate sovereignty. Thus, to maintain that sovereignty, we must pursue diminished reliance upon the United States.
9: A last-ditch effort to reach a new trade deal with the U.S. collapsed in August, and Prime Minister Mark Carney suspended talks and summoned his negotiators back to Ottawa. The Canadian Real Estate Association says home sales in August were down almost 7% compared with a year ago, as a fresh round of economic challenges could dampen momentum for the remainder of 2026. Halifax-based real estate agent Scott Moultrin says buyers are staying patient while they see how things play out.
11: People are confident in the market here. They're confident in investing. There's the buyer pause right now. So it's sort of like, well, I don't have to write an offer right now. I could wait to see what's coming up. Is it better? If it sits for a while, because I'm not competing anymore, can I negotiate hard on the price?
9: The association's home price index, which aims to represent the sale of typical homes, was stable between July and August, but down 3% on a year-over-year basis. A report from BC's Human Rights Commissioner says Indigenous reserves are four times more likely to face wildfires than non-reserve communities. The report found that between 2000 and 2024, Indigenous reserves comprised all but one of the 37 BC communities where at least half of their total land area was burned by wildfires. A news helicopter crashed in a Los Angeles neighborhood on Tuesday and burst into flames, killing at least three people. The helicopter crashed near a one-story commercial building in the San Fernando Valley as news crews were covering the bus crash that left at least two people dead and six others injured. At least one person killed in the helicopter crash was outside in the parking lot next to the commercial building, and it's unclear if the other two were on the ground or inside the aircraft. Weeks after a mistrial was declared in the Lindsay Clancy case, Massachusetts is taking a closer look at the postpartum care offered to mothers. Governor Maura Healey announced a proposal to expand at-home visits. Healey wants the Massachusetts state legislature to approve another $2.25 million to add to the current Welcome Family program to cover all of the state's annual births, which is roughly 68,000. Right now, only 3,000 are covered.
12: To every mom who has struggled with her mental health before, during, or after pregnancy, I want you to know we see you. I see you.
9: Healey's Republican opponent, Mike Minogue, says he has something planned as well in his patient's first healthcare plan. This is the Canadian Press. In sports, NHL training camps will have a different look when they get underway this week. The league has done away with mandatory fitness testing before players hit the ice. The preseason schedule includes just four games per club as part of a series of changes included in the new collective bargaining agreement. The Detroit Tigers had a 10-1 win over the Toronto Blue Jays. The Blue Jays dropped to two games back of Cleveland for the third and final wildcard spot in the American League. Hamilton Forge has advanced to the finals of the TELUS Canadian Championship with a 1-0 win over the Quebec Supra. The first match of the two-legged semifinal ended with a 1-1 draw. The Canadian Championship is the country's highest domestic knockout soccer tournament. And the Canadian men's volleyball team will face the United States on Wednesday at the Norseca Men's Continental Volleyball Championship Final in New Brunswick. Canada swept Cuba in 3 sets, and the United States beat the Dominican Republic in 3 sets in Tuesday's semifinals. From the Canadian Press, I'm Hannah Stoles.
4: Prince Harry and Meghan Markle's children are changing schools just days into the new academic year amid security concerns. 7-year-old Prince Archie and 5-year-old Princess Lilibet were enrolled in an undisclosed school when their parents moved back to Britain from California last month. According to NBC News Royal contributor Emily Nash, the school was at a fair distance from the place where they're staying in the UK, and they weren't able to properly protect themselves in heavy traffic. Cast members and crew celebrating after big wins at the Emmys. NBC's Chanel Jones reports that among the big winners, Hacks star Jean Smart, who won the Best Comedy Actress Award for the 5th straight year.
13: Now tied for most career Emmys by a female performer, with fellow winner Allison Janney, who took home the trophy for Best Supporting Actress, Drama, for her role in The Diplomat. And the legendary Sally Field, winning big for Lead Actress in a Limited Series.
4: Judge Judy is leaving the television courtroom after 3 decades.
14: After rising to fame as Judge Judy on her syndicated show and moving on to Prime Video for Judy Justice, 83-year-old Judge Judy Scheinlin is putting down the gavel. Judge Judy worked as a prosecutor handling family-related crimes before launching her show years later.
15: This is Judge Judy.
14: She's not leaving the industry completely, serving as a producer for her son Adam Levy's show, which is called Adam's Law. I'm Natalie Migliori.
4: That's entertainment. I'm Jennifer Polsoni.
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17: Okay, be honest. If you drop it, do you still eat it? The 5-second rule is something that's been a part of our lives forever. You hear different people like, oh, it's the 3-second rule now. Does that make a difference? Dr. Keith Warner is here. A microbiologist is what Keith does generally, but he's my germ guy. He tells us what we should and shouldn't put in our mouths, really, is what it boils down to. Hey, Keith.
18: Hi there, Shane.
17: So, 5-second rule. Does Dr. Keith Warner abide by the 5-second rule?
18: It's a very interesting sort of situation with a 5-second rule. Europeans, like you mentioned, are 3 seconds. And it used to be 20 seconds at one point. And if you look through the history of it, because obviously you think, well, there must be a science basis, surely. And the earliest sort of talk about food being thrown onto the floor and picked up again was actually in the 13th century by Genghis Khan. And Genghis Khan, if you remember from your history, was this Mongolian empire building who was ruthless. You know, when he died, he didn't want people to find his tomb. So he literally killed all the people who built it, killed the guards who were guarding them, and even the guards got killed, and the person who, the last person, committed suicide. So he wasn't a nice chap at all. And it was the fact that at banquets, when they used to have them, and food dropped on the floor, you were forbidden to pick it up. It was a power game, obviously, until it left. And then you have to jump forward in history to the germ theory back in 1860, when Louis Pasteur discovered microbes were actually growing and dividing rather than mysteriously appearing spontaneously from air. And that made everyone germophobic. Obviously, as we entered the Great Depression, people would have to pick food up from the floor, go to the dumpster, because there was nothing left. But after World War II, you know, people got obsessed with germs. So you could imagine, you know, coming back from all these infections, tuberculosis and things like that. And everything got bleached. Now, interestingly, the 5-second rule as we know it, well, it was a 10-second rule, was by Julie Charles. And Julie Charles, as you probably know from your history as well, was the first real TV cook. So back in those in the 60s, when you were doing your TV, you didn't have cut action, we can edit it out later, it was all live, and she would drop things and say, oh, 10-second rule, and things like that. And you have to go right 30 years later to this obscure novel. And I don't know who wrote it, but I think it's something like The Wandering Coach or something like that. And he mentioned the 5-second rule in that text. And that was the literary origin of it. And as we go to the 90s and what we are now, we live by that. And it's a classic example of basically telling ourselves it's right to do something. So we have this sort of devil and angel on our shoulders, don't we, most of the time? Which one wins out depends on
19: which
18: you
19: one's
18: are.
19: Louder. That's up to you. Yeah.
18: So I'm not going to ask you, Shane, if your devil's louder than that. But your devil's saying, your angel is saying, look, you dropped that cookie on the floor. You're going to get contamination from it. And the reality is the devil's saying, that's the last cookie. You're not going to waste it, are you? And we use this 5-second rule as what we call conjugative dissonance, which basically gives us justification for picking it up and eating it. And if we're in public, we drop something, we can say 5-second rule. And that basically puts the rest of the people around us saying, oh, yes, that's allowed then. Whereas before, you would basically say, what are you eating off the floor for? So
19: that's exactly it. Like, would you eat off the floor generally? And the answer for most people is no.
18: You'll be surprised. You know, I see people dropping stuff on the floor, and it depends what it is. You know, if it's a pizza or something, yeah, they probably would pick it up and start eating it and things like that. Yeah. And it got to a point where you had to get some science behind it. You say, well, we live by this rule. Everyone's basically heard of a 5-second rule. And it was these two universities in the US who did it, and they literally drop different foods onto different floors and see how much they picked up. And even the Mythbusters did it. So you've got that sort of connotation. And from those studies, unfortunately for people who do lift up from the floor, the 5-second rule is a total myth. You know, basically, once you've dropped it, it's going to pick things up. Okay. And the point is that to say, well, what happens if it lands on a carpet versus a tile?
19: Well, yeah, if it's my floor or your floor also, you would think, right? Because if it's my floor, I know what my floor has been through, but I don't know what your floor has been through.
18: I don't know if that would be, would I be tempted to pick things up in your floor, do you think? Or is it?
19: I have a Great Dane. I don't recommend it.
18: So you're right, though, what you say. Like, if you're on a carpet, it's a micros have this tug of war. Like, should they go to the product or should they stick on the carpet? And even though the carpet's probably heavily loaded. And, like, if you're like me and you with pets, it's even worse. You wouldn't even think about it. But it's definitely worse. And if it's a wet product like pizza or something, that's even worse than that. It picks it up. But on tiles, yeah, you find, well, not all right. You know, you still pick things up, but less so. And it's dry material. So if you drop a chip or something like that, it should be all right. But other things on that, it can be.
19: So is there a hierarchy, like tile is better than carpet is better than a hardwood? Or
18: the running order, if you want a running order, if it makes you change, is that carpets are the worst. You know,
19: I kind of assumed that it would have the most junk in it, really.
18: Oh, it has. It's amazing what you find in there. You know, 100,000 bacteria easily. And as you said, it depends what your pets bring in. It depends what you bring in. I know it was a big thing about shoes in households. And in the UK, when I was there, you wouldn't think about taking your shoes off. You just literally walk through the house with them.
19: Really?
18: But I noticed here, I say, oh, yeah, you've got to take your shoes off right away. Maybe I should listen to the Canadian way of doing things.
19: I don't know if people's feet is cleaner than your shoes, though. That's always a question.
18: Oh, definitely are. There was a study done on shoes, and they were kind of finding everything, E. coli, Salmonella, Clostridium difficile, because it's basically your history of the day. Mm. And depending where you've been, obviously, it depends on that.
19: I was thinking toe cheese, but you know.
18: Yeah. Oh, well, you know. Well, some people go barefoot, I know. But anyway. But then you've got the tile, and then you've got the wood. The wood actually is one of the better floors, but it really depends on the sort of food item as well. You know, literally, if you've got anything wet, it's going to pick more things up than anything that's dry.
19: Yeah.
18: And the worry is that some of the viruses, for example, like norovirus, you only need 20 virons And even bacteria, you need only a few hundred, maybe a thousand. So it can get pretty dangerous. But I think, like I mentioned, we always have this angel and devil, isn't it? Anytime we drop something, we say, yep, 5 second rule.
19: But well, favorite cookie, not a favorite cookie, that into too. What about public versus home, Keith? I'm assuming, like, you're at the university, probably not a great place to pick something up off the floor. Versus your house versus, say, at a restaurant or just a public place. Is that different?
18: Yeah, I think your mindset gets different for definite. I think in a public place, you like if you drop something on the subway, I don't think there's anyone brave enough to actually dust it down and eat it. And you are right. In our domestic home, I'm pretty sure if you haven't dropped anything on the floor and put it straight into the pan, you probably washed it. I think everyone has done that. But in any sort of public space, you're right what you say, you would never even think about it. And maybe the worst thing is the kitchen. So if you go to a restaurant, yeah, you might drop your food on the floor and not pick it up. But I can tell you from experience that those in the kitchen probably would. Financial, isn't it? So I've seen some horrific things in the kitchen, to be honest, but it happens.
19: Well, that's what they're... There's our next conversation, commercial kitchens. That's probably an interesting one to talk about when it comes to germs. So, what's your no-go, Keith? I mean, you are, like, this is your PhD. This is your thing. Like, for me, like a Smartie or an M&M or something like that, I would always do that at home. But at the same time, you know, something squishy. What is your cookie that is amazing that you would always pick up?
18: All right, so I can say with honesty that I've dropped chips in home. I've dropped chips in my office and picked them up and ate them.
19: Yeah,
18: and cookies.
19: Yeah.
18: But where you draw the line is anything that's wet. You know, if you drop lettuce, for example, on the floor, you wouldn't pick it up. If you drop any sort of fruit or things like that, mainly because you get hairs in it, if nothing else. But it is good to be careful. And like you mentioned, never... anything in public, at least with the germs in your home, you know what they are, kind of.
19: Dr. Keith Warner, 5 second rule. There you go. There's your new filter.
18: Good
19: thank
18: advice.
19: You, Keith.
18: No, thank you, Shane.
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0: a psychic.
1: Oh yeah. I actually really appreciate when zany and strange and oddly familiar digital sovereignty issues come to life like this, because I think the best way to speak about digital sovereignty and give it texture is through case studies and things that are real. So all of the map stuff is kind of insane and kind of easy to scroll past, but I also think it's gripped a country. Like we're always going to remember it and use MapQuest, I guess.
0: So isn't that crazy? Back in the day, what would you do before a road trip? You would print out your MapQuest maps and then you would go. I mean, this is when, after having big maps in the car, because MapQuest gave you the same thing, but step by step. And then you would forget them, and that was the worst. And then fast forward, and Google and Street View and all the other things that have come out, Apple Maps. And now there is a full-on protest against Google and Apple Maps.
1: There is.
0: MapQuest has refused to name Lake Ontario Lake America. So that's what sort of inspired it. But is MapQuest, I don't even know where MapQuest is from.
1: MapQuest has been acquired, kind of changed hands multiple times over the years. It's not a super viable competitor to kind of the dominance of Google Maps and Apple. But I also even want us to be careful with the term maps, right? Google Maps is a mapping product. It shows maps, but it is fundamentally a surveillance tool. It is a surveillance advertising tool dressed up as a map,
0: Right.
1: right? And it's become very powerful and very influential. And right now it is rendering reality in a very particular way, three different realities. If you are in Canada, you see Lake Ontario labeled in full Lake Ontario. If you are in the US, you see Lake Ontario labeled in full as Lake America. If you are quote unquote, and I am quoting from Google's blog, everywhere else in the world, you see two names, Lake Ontario above that jagged line across the lake, and Lake America below. And I would argue, and I have argued earlier this week, or I have argued earlier in the Globe and Mail, that Google should show everyone what they show everyone else. Two names. The Trump administration only has the power to unilaterally rename their portion of the lake. And again, it's all ridiculous, but if Lake Ontario were its own economy, it would be the fourth largest economy in the world. It represents a significant amount of trade and energy.
0: Can you imagine what's going to happen if he gets his way with Trump straight for the Strait of Hormuz?
1: I know, right? I mean, megalomaniac, strange, surreal, superficial, but at the same time, a really strong signal about their contempt for our sovereignty and their desire to provoke. And that's what forces, these very important conversations about private firms and their obligation. So again, that executive order from Trump, and I've read it, and it's short. It still made me a little bit dumber, I fear. It mandates American federal agencies to adopt that name. Last time I checked, Google is not a federal agency. Okay, and again, Google and other people who are protesting are sort of saying, whoa, whoa, Google just follows these naming conventions and it sort of goes through the geographic naming information system, something I do know the acronyms GNIS. That's my best guess at what it actually stands for. The company has a choice. It's made a very particular choice. And it's the choice that I think people resent and are reacting to. Apple was a little bit slower out the gate, but did follow suit. And yeah, this kind of lighthearted, I mean, if you're following MapQuest social media, and I can say that I am with great delight,
0: Yeah, it's apparently amazing.
1: it's amazing. It's in on the joke, but also in on the what Shannon Proudfoot in the Globe and Mail calls the map resistance. This euphoria that we see to standing up to the Trump administration. Canada experienced this last week or a couple of weeks ago when Prime Minister Carney said, no, no deal. We don't like these terms. We're not going to go for it. And the relief, this the wow, are we kind of saying the quiet part out loud here as a country, was palpable, right? Reverberate it. I felt like this

0: surge of nationalism and pride. And I'm feeling it again, even though MapQuest is not a Canadian company.
1: Yeah, it's actually an American company.
0: American company.
1: Yeah, based in Denver. Yeah.
0: Yeah.
1: And so it's interesting. I think you're right when you say there was reports of a phone call to Apple to inspire them to do it.
0: But it just goes
1: to show that the extortion part of what's going on. And I agree that these are private corporations and they're trying to play nice in their sandbox. And that's fine. Look, they can do that. But the reality is that if we think that something else happens with our data, like our photos or whatever we store online, and if we think that they're going to play nice in our sandbox first and protect our photos that are in storage over the command of the government, it's not. And we look at places like China and we're like, hey, Huawei, suspicious, can access all your info. But then look what's happening down in the States. And this is where that sovereignty thing comes to mind, right? Is regardless of the politics around it, is that the pressure is there, the response is evident. And I think what we see now is a bit of a gift for us. Oh, this is how the world's going to react when it comes down to punches from the president who wants something. And these companies are willing to dance, even if their moral compass might disagree.
0: So Google's actually subject to a very significant fine by the EU. And President Trump has promised and foreshadowed a Section 301 investigation. It's a particular kind of trade-related investigation into a trading partner. That Section 301 investigation is not up yet on their website as of yesterday when I last checked. But you could argue, and I have, I don't think this is stretching things too much, that, you know, the Trump administration is moving to help and support and fight this fine with Google. And is this potentially part of, you know, Google's fast follow to adhere with the administration's direction? I think back to that euphoria. I mean, reminding people that something that different is possible from this digital duopoly is also incredible, right? So people are, you know, Googling, looking up Canadian alternatives. What Canadian map companies do we have? You know, what did we have before? What's being sold off? Asking about open source, you know, what neutral, truly open source technologies do we have that aren't selling us ads and aren't tracking where we are, but are just trying to help us find where to go? In this analog, you know, analog is becoming cool. I wouldn't be surprised if physical map books come back. You know, if like this is also going to be part of the resistance, where it's like, maybe you don't need CarPlay. Maybe you can just learn Toronto more effectively or get a map for your road trip and go old school. I think that would be really cool.
1: Well, back in the day, when people were told, keep walking west until you find a stick in the ground with this number on it, and that's yours. And somehow they found it. So I think we can pull off getting to the bowling alley by 8.
0: Yeah, look, my Greek grandparents, like, they can read maps and they understand maps, but I've been with them, you know, backseat of their car, and they will pull over and they will ask someone at a window. They will pull over at a coffee shop and chat someone up and be like, listen, we're heading to this town. It's this way, right? We'll do this, you know. We're calling it maps. We're calling it Google Maps and Apple Maps. These are surveillance products that sell advertising and get a lot of information from us.
1: It's romantic to stop and the notion of stopping and talking to people. And I love it. I think that's a great way to go. I want to hang out with your grandparents now. Vas Bednar. You can get connected with Vas and everything that Vas gets up to. Easy peasy online. There's going to be links in the podcast as well for you to get connected. Managing Director of the Canadian Shield Institute. Thank you, my friend.
0: Thank you.
2: Now this update from the Canadian Press. Former Prime Minister Stephen Harper says the federal government had no choice but to walk away from trade talks with the United States. While delivering closing remarks at Canada's first ever National Investment Summit, he said the move was sad but necessary. The Canadian Real Estate Association says home sales in August were down almost 7% compared with a year ago, as fresh rounds of economic challenges could dampen momentum for the remainder of 2026. A report from BC's Human Rights Commissioner says Indigenous reserves are 4 times more likely to face wildfires than non-reserve communities. A news helicopter crashed in a Los Angeles neighborhood and burst into flames, killing at least three people. News crews were covering a bus crash that left at least two people dead and six others injured. And weeks after a mistrial was declared in the Lindsay Clancy case, Massachusetts is taking a closer look at the postpartum care offered to mothers. From the Canadian Press, I'm Hannah Stolz.
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1: Booze and Reviews, a Richard Crouse production, where the one and only Richard Crouse takes us to the movie. We sit down, we watch, we get connected, we hang out, we eat Twizzlers. He loves Twizzlers. But then we go to the pub afterwards and we talk about it and we have drinks inspired by the movie. That's what we're doing here. So what do you want to do this week, Richard?
2: Well, if you still have a Twizzler left over, and I never do because a package of Twizzlers never makes it to the end of the movie. But if you do, you take them to the pub with you and you snip the ends off and essentially turn the Twizzler into a straw.
1: It's beautiful.
2: You get a little Twizzler experience with your cocktail.
1: Red Twizzlers or black Twizzlers? Wait a sec. We need to establish this.
2: Oh, red. Okay. The red Twizzlers. Okay. I like them both, but the red are by far and away my favorite.
1: Awesome. Well, this is good. What are we doing? We're going to, we're kind of tiptoeing on Halloween season here, dude.
2: Yeah, we are. This is a movie called Practical Magic Number 2. If you remember way back to 1998, we met the Owen sisters, who were played by Sandra Bullock and Nicole Kidman. They had two eccentric aunts played by Diane Wiest and Stockard Channing, and they had some kids. And so we leap forward 28 years, and it's pretty much the same above the title cast. The kids are played by Joey King and Maisie Williams now, but the family, the Owens family, are still pretty much intact, the older members anyway. And the thing that makes them unique is that they are all witches. And they say no magic is stronger than sisterhood, and they have to be there for one another because many centuries ago, a curse was laid on the family and for every generation that came afterwards that suggested, well, not suggested, that said, if you ever fall in love with anyone, that person is going to die. And so the Sandra Bullock and Nicole Kidman characters have tried to keep this under wraps from their kids. But the daughter, Kylie, played by Joey King, she doesn't have any idea that A, she's a witch, or B, that there's a curse. She falls in love with a guy. He immediately gets injured, and he then has to lay in a coma as Kylie goes to England to try and get to the bottom of their family curse. And then her mother and aunts and everyone else comes after them to have a little magic war to figure out if this curse can actually be lifted. So this is a story that is kind of a rom-com. It's kind of a light comedy, but then you've got a guy laying in a bed with a coma, in a coma, because of some terrible decisions made by an ancestor hundreds of years ago. You've got lots of elements kind of playing against one another here, and it is kind of an odd vibe in the sense that while you've got a lot of fairly serious things happening, Sandra Bullock in particular, and make no mistake here, Sandra Bullock can deliver a one-liner, and she can be very funny. But I found a lot of the humor here to be kind of a slightly inappropriate given what's going on in their lives. So they're in England. Their daughter, Kylie, is missing. There is the curse hanging over their heads. There is another sort of warlock character that has come into their lives. There's very heavy, both natural and supernatural things happening. And yet, Nicole Kidman and Sandra Bullock still find time to goof around and like pants one another. And it just, to me, kind of felt like it took me out of the dramatic end of the movie. That coupled with the idea that the movie goes on just a little bit too long. And when I say just, I mean like goes on quite a bit, because I think what they wanted to do here is take all those elements that you like about these practical magic movies, there's two of them now, and sort of bind them together with fan service so that the older fans will find something to enjoy here while trying to come up with something for a new generation, and it doesn't quite all really fit together.
1: Well, I like the witch idea. That's fun. I'm trying to find a way to segue to a witch's brew of some sort, Richard.
2: Well, you know what? They talk about booze all the way through the movie. So this one was fairly easy. So there's an Astral Midnight Margarita. And I guess it's Astral Tequila partnered with the 2026 sequel and added a little something-something to the margaritas that they drank in the movie. So you need 1.5 ounces of Blanco tequila, you need an ounce of fresh lime juice, and then an ounce and a half of cream of coconut. And you can find that at any cocktail store. There's stuff called Coco Lopez that's really good that you can get. So you blend. If you want it to be a frozen version, you throw some ice in there, put all the ingredients in, or you just shake the tequila, the lime juice, and the cream of coconut 28 times. You shake it, you stir it, or put it into a glass with a salt rim, and you've got yourself a cocktail perfect for the witches in the movie and in your lives.
1: Careful who you give it to.
2: In case they figure it out. Yeah. Well, you know, in the movie, it's a very positive thing.
1: Oh, okay.
2: And there's also a couple of lines in the film where they refer to lavender and rosemary. They tend to be very recurring themes in the film. So to make one of those lavender rosemary margaritas, you use tequila, fresh rosemary, you need a little bit of dried lavender flowers, some orange liqueur like Cointreau or Triple Sec or something like that, lime juice, and then you salt your rim, you shake everything together for 28 times, and you pour it in a glass, garnish, and serve it. And that is, you know, also inspired by the film, but also really delicious.
1: I feel like we need a like a stir stick, you know, that's like a little broom.
2: Like a broom or something like that. Absolutely. A good idea. I had not thought of that.
1: Booze and Reviews, richardcross.ca to get connected with Richard. It's a movie review, Practical Magic 2, and some drinks to go with it. It makes me think of like old school sort of like haunted house with your friends where you'd be like, have a blindfold on and like, it's a bowl of eyeballs, but it was peeled back kind of thing. Like, I think we need some of that.
2: Well, there's if you want something a little showier, a little flashier, you can make a color-changing margarita. And so this is a frozen lime coconut margarita topped with chilled butterfly pea flower tea. And that's something that changes color when it hits the lime. So it's kind of a fun visual magic thing. The tea starts sort of a bluish purple color and then shifts towards pink and magenta when it hits the lime. So you need some special ingredients. So you need black salt for the rim. You need an ounce and a half of coconut tequila, or you can use regular Blanco tequila and a splash of coconut cream. You need an ounce of Triple Sec, an ounce of lime juice, and a cup of ice, and then 2 ounces of butterfly pea flower tea, brewed, cooled, and slightly sweetened to taste, and then a lime wheel for a garnish. So you rim the margarita glass with black salt, you add the coconut tequila, the Triple Sec, the lime juice, and ice into a blender. You blend it until it's slushy. Don't blend it too much. Pour the frozen margarita into the glass with just a little space on the top, a half an inch or more on the top. You gently pour the cold butterfly pea flower tea on top, and it will sit as a distinct layer at first. You swirl it a little bit, and it changes color as it mixes in with the margarita.
1: This is like magic, Richard.
2: It is magic, I know.
1: That's fun. Black salt? I've never heard of black salt.
2: You can get it. It's remarkably easy to find at bigger grocery stores.
1: Really?
2: Mm-hmm.
1: I had no idea. This is fun. You're an expensive friend. I tell you that. I mean, the amount of ingredients and different cups I've had to buy over the years here. And oh, boy, it all stacks up.
2: The problem is, you know, you go and buy black salt and you're unlikely to use it in anything else. Mm-hmm. So you might just have to make a bunch of these.
1: Do not listen to Richard Gross's advice. RichardGross.ca, get connected. Shane Hewitt and the Night Shift. 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
1: It's date night. Jen Kirsch is here. Tony Tedesco is on vacation today. Dating and relationships. Now, I think this conversation is actually friendships and dating. Also couples. It's matchmaking. The value of matchmaking. And when is it good? When is it bad? Because you know what? You and Bob, you're such a great couple. You would really get along with Sharon and Steve. Right? Like, so matchmaking is couples making friends. Matchmaking is blind dates. Matchmaking is, oh my God, you got to meet Susan. She's so much fun. She's just like you. Jen Kirsch, tell me about matchmaking.
2: I have been in this situation plenty of times where I'm hanging out with a friend and either they double booked and they want to kind of soften bringing another friend over, don't know how to say it, or they genuinely think I'd really get along with someone they know. And they're like, Jen, you just have to meet so-and-so. And then they go into their monologue of all the reasons why this person is amazing and we'd make or have a great connection. And I kind of love that. I love people in my life who like to connect you with others, whether it be for a work thing, whether it be romantically. I think that people basically have it under wraps of who they think you would work out with. But sometimes it could be problematic.
1: It can be problematic because when people are matchmaking, let me create a couple of scenarios here for everybody, is that when it can be problematic because sometimes, A, you don't want to be set up with someone. That can be inconvenient, our experience of that. And then we've never been set up with somebody. And we always have this bit of a story in our head about our type, right? Like, who is the type of friend or the type of dating partner that you want to hang out with? And so when someone else is setting you up, you're not in control of that anymore. Plus, maybe they have bad taste in things. So you can kind of hear the stories, Jen, starting to unfold before anybody even really gets into it.
2: Absolutely. And the thing is, now there's a third party involved. So now the pressure is on. There's some report needs to go in. Did you make a connection? Why not? Then you're like hesitant. Can I share my real feelings or not? I've been on one blind date in my life. I'm open at this point in my life to more. This was in the end of my 20s. I met someone at the hair salon of all places. We saw each other quite a bit. And she's like, I have the perfect guy for you. And he sounded like the type of men I love reading in my romance novels. Like, there was no questions asked, even though I didn't know this person so well. And what that experience taught me, because it didn't go great, is just because two people are single or just because two people say like the same band, doesn't a connection make, does not a match make. So I think that if you're someone listening along and you're like, oh no, I was just going to connect my two friends or these two people are single, I think that it's well-intentioned, but ask them first, do they want to be connected? Ask them what they're looking for and like maybe put on no pressure and stay out of it as much as possible so you don't get caught in the middle.
1: So like you said, that third person who kind of gets involved now and then, oh my God, now I'm not friends with my friend because she tried to set me up with so-and-so. I feel like it goes both ways.
2: It does. And even, you know, we're talking about romantic, which is always, there's always something involved there because our feelings are at the bottom of it, right? We're very vulnerable. But one area we haven't talked about yet where I think is the worst to connect people, even though it could be well-meaning, is work. I love mentioning someone's name. So Shane, you and I are talking. Maybe producer Tony is looking for a certain guest and I have interviewed someone in the past that I think would be great for the show. That's all well and good. But I think if someone's looking to hire someone and you make a recommendation, but you yourself has never worked with them, it could create a problem because just because you like someone doesn't mean they are the best employee or should be recommended. So I think it gets murky. I think being a connector is very well-intentioned. Always check with people first before you do it. And a really subtle way, I think, to connect people, no matter what your goal is over a get-together. You know, these days, community has become so important, specifically to me in my life, I think for many of us, especially for singles that might be feeling lonely or just want to get out of the house.
1: So it's interesting because the way that we've described it so far is you can hear like the staffing services, like the hiring agencies for work. And then there's the headhunter agencies. They do that too. So that's matchmaking, right? And then there's the dating services and you know, and the friend parts of come on over and meet my friends and see if sparks happen. So tell me about the, because some people are tempted, right? They're tempted. This is more dating. I mean, you could apply the work part with a headhunter where you give them your resume and they shop you around. But tell me about the dating part, because it is a big deal, right? Like the matchmakers, that's what they do. You know, I don't want to say there's an element of pimp there, but like in some cases, like people are just lonely. They want dates. It's like, I don't have time. Get me dates. But it is a bit of a, you're not paying the date, but you're paying the person to get the date. So it does get weird quick, I think. What are your thoughts on that?
2: I personally have never used the matchmaking service. I'm not against them for people. And I've definitely worked with people who have. What I like about it is they're costly. So it is an investment and you're taking it seriously. We have had so many episodes here on Date Night where we talk about using the dating apps. And I think it's a beautiful way to connect with people, especially if you're a very busy person and you don't have the time to go out or the freedom to, you know, meet people because you work out every day or whatever it is. I think with a matchmaker and that amount of money you're spending is very valuable because it's not wasting your time. And people that are using it, I would assume, are way more serious than maybe someone who uploaded an app because they're going through a breakup and they want to feel, have their ego stroked again, right? Which are a lot of problems that people have. And I think that you have someone else doing the research for you, because finding a partner can be a full-time job if you want someone who's on the same level as you. And I'm not talking about someone to necessarily hook up with, someone to spend a lifetime with. To search for a partner could be a full-time job. And I think that's where matchmakers can be of benefit. But I always argue the best thing you could do yourself is just be out there doing what you love to do, going into places, not staying at home, and having a sense of community in an area that you love. For me this summer, the handful of times I've gone out, it's been to do something book related. I bought myself a ticket to an author event where there's an author who's from Toronto who was speaking at this new book bar in the city. And I met tons of people because it was like-minded people, right? I wasn't looking necessarily to meet the one or anyone, but it opened the doors. So I think if you're serious and want to meet someone else serious, matchmaking could be an okay service for you, but it's not the only way. And you don't need to have money to date or be connected.
1: Have you ever met anybody who's like, as a couple, like, how'd you meet? Matchmaker? I've never met anybody. I mean, I've met people that say Plenty of Fish or Bumble or whatever, but I don't know if I've ever met anybody that.
2: No, actually, now that you say that, I don't know. And I wonder, are they not being truthful the same way we used to not say we met someone online or a Bumble or Plenty of Fish? Or have people just not met that way? Because the how we met is my favorite question to ask people. I think it says so much about people. But usually it's just, oh, out at an event, or I don't even really know when we first started talking, like through mutual friends or being out or on a dating app these days. That's the most common. I think one thing I want to just say before we wrap this conversation, though, when it comes to matchmaking, the other end of it is if you are someone who's single, has been for a while, maybe chronically single, don't ask your friends time and time again to match you with someone if they haven't shown interest already, because then they're going to start wanting to not answer your calls and not include you out. So don't make that your be all and end all. Feel free to mention it to people that you know that are maybe connected more so than you are. But don't put pressure on friends to be your Cupid, for lack of a better word.
1: You're Cupid. That's a nicer way to say it than I said it. That's for sure. Jen Kirsch, Jen_Kirsch on Instagram, for example, to get connected with Jen and Date Night. Thanks, friend.
2: Thanks so much.

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8: Mark Carney's mega tax deduction and some pushback around private money flying into Canadian airports.
9: I do believe that our government had no choice but to take this path.
8: Plus, what Stephen Harper says about the failed trade talks, battered by tariffs.
10: It's very hard on everybody, especially on us as a restaurant.
8: Restaurant owners dish about the price you may have to pay to dine out. And cultivating a community.
11: Nobody goes hungry.
8: The do-it-yourself project to fight high grocery prices.
12: TV National News with Omar Sachedina. Reporting tonight, Michelle Dubé.
8: Good evening. Canada's first ever investment summit has wrapped. Amid a strained relationship with the U.S., Mark Carney made his pitch for new partnerships, unleashing a slew of incentives to attract investment, already touting nearly $500 billion in new commitments, while also raising concerns about the impact of private dollars. We begin with CTV's Adrian Gobriel and one of the big moves that will chart a new course for Canada's four largest airports.
13: While getting comfortable at a fireside chat, just as Prime Minister Mark Carney made his pitch to global investors, the federal government put a sizable public asset in play. Vancouver, Calgary, Toronto, and Montreal international airports are now open for private investment.
14: To provide better passenger service, to reinvest in our regional airports, to reinvest in other forms of transportation infrastructure.
13: Ottawa will maintain ownership of airport land, though private money will be sought through long-term concessions to operate the airports.
15: Let's basically look at private enterprise as being a source of funding and a source of revenue for the airport, and rather than have it as a non-for-profit, basically make it a for-profit entity.
13: Federal opposition is calling for the plan to be shared in detail.
16: I want to see how it's going to save money for Canadians. Because if it doesn't save money, then why do it?
13: As Ottawa's pitch gets set to take flight, condemnation from some corners has been swift. With Ontario NDP leader Merritt Stiles posting on social media that private investors don't take over airports out of generosity. They do it to maximize profit for their shareholders. You pay in fees on every ticket while thousands of good jobs hit the chopping block. Though even within NDP party ranks, opinions are divided, with the Premier of British Columbia telling CTV News he's in favor if it helps build smaller regional airports.
17: We have a world-class airport in Vancouver. It's in fact the best airport in North America year after year. So making sure that service is maintained while supporting regional airports will be very important for our government.
13: Prime Minister Mark Carney noting that some of the returns from private investment into Canada's largest airports would also be used to help fund the expansion of the country's national broadband infrastructure into the Arctic, across to Europe and Asia.
2: who could be interested in investing in the country's large airports is a topic of debate. Both the Canada Pension Plan and Ontario Teachers Pension Plan have held shares in private airports overseas. Adrian Gobriel, CTV News, Toronto.
8: Canada's Minister of Foreign Affairs, Anita Anin, speaking on the sidelines of the summit today, reinforcing why Canada can provide what the global investment market needs.
4: Investors need certainty. Capital flows where certainty exists. And the message of our country at this summit is that we take the concern about certainty seriously. We are going to address the time frame of path to permit, and we are going to make sure that any of those previous roadblocks that were in existence are removed so that investment flows, certainty exists, and the Canadian domestic economy grows as a result.
8: One of the big announcements at the summit is what Ottawa is calling a productivity mega deduction. It's a tax incentive allowing businesses to deduct 100% of the cost of eligible new investments. That tax incentive could play a big role towards bringing in billions of dollars of new investment into this country. CTV's chief financial correspondent Amanda Lang joins us for some insight into what this incentive could mean and how it could work.
18: The aim of the investment summit was to paint Canada in as good a light as possible for investors globally and here at home. And the mega deduction is top of the list to try to do that. It makes our effective tax rate for business the lowest in the world, certainly the lowest in the G7, about half the rate of America's at something like 6%. That is because it allows businesses to write off the value of investments immediately, not over the long term, and it makes that change permanent. This is something that was introduced in the last budget. It's now making it permanent and making it broader. That is good for global businesses. It will make them think differently about Canada and doing business here. But it's important to note that this is a tax deduction that also applies to Canadian businesses. And the hope would be that they use it and expand their investment in themselves. It's something that we've seen has been lacking in recent years. That comes at a cost. If they take advantage of this mega deduction, that means we could well see the growth in jobs and wealth that you would hope to see when the government forgoes revenues like this. In Toronto, I'm Amanda Lang.
8: Helping to wrap up today's summit was a former Conservative Prime Minister, Stephen Harper, delivering the closing keynote address at the invitation of Mark Carney. CTV senior correspondent Judy Trin now with Harper's message for the crowd.
19: The former Conservative Prime Minister opened with a joke.
20: The Prime Minister said to me yesterday, I really want to thank you for doing this. I said, well, you may want to wait and see what I'm going to say.
19: Then Stephen Harper expressed solidarity with Mark Carney's decision to walk away from negotiations with the U.S.
20: It is clear that the current U.S. administration views our level of economic integration as incompatible with our separate sovereignty.
19: Carney was Bank of Canada governor under Harper. He's now chair of a $200 billion Alberta pension fund and a global alliance of conservative leaders.
21: He's influential, and he's influential with a number of investors and businesses around the world, and it's helpful for Canada.
19: Harper said the key to Canada's survival was supplying the world with more energy, from oil to uranium to hydroelectricity.
20: It is critical to our prosperity and indeed to our survival.
19: Harper, who represented Calgary, acknowledged the frustration in the West that grew after his Conservatives lost the 2015 election to Justin Trudeau's Liberals.
20: Canada was poised to become that energy superpower. Today, we are not. Why? Because of deliberate policy choices that followed over the next decade.
19: Harper did not directly address the Albertans who want to separate from Canada, but he implored Canadians to look forward, not back.
20: But there is no point bemoaning what is past, especially because the opportunity of becoming that global energy superpower is fortuitously offering itself to us once again.
19: Stephen Harper congratulated the Liberals on their efforts to fast-track major projects, but said more needs to be done to remove red tape. Michelle.
8: Thank you, Judy. That's Judy Trin in Ottawa. With the Global Investment Summit now in his rearview mirror, Prime Minister Carney is setting his sights on Europe, looking to forge closer ties with the EU. Fresh off the two-day summit, the Prime Minister boarded a plane in Toronto this afternoon. The whirlwind overseas trip will include a major speech to the EU Parliament in Strasbourg, France. He'll also meet with UK Prime Minister Andy Burnham in Liverpool. The Prime Minister has said he's looking to forge a unique partnership between Canada and the EU going forward. An alleged threat to the Prime Minister's life has resulted in charges against a 31-year-old Calgary man. The RCMP launched an investigation following a tip about a threat made on YouTube. Jamie DaCosta has now been arrested and charged with uttering a threat against the Prime Minister. Police say security remains a concern for public figures in Canada and abroad. New 50% tariffs on more than 100 Canadian items went into effect today, and some economists are warning the new levies will cause some disruptions as businesses adapt to their new reality. Cheese and dairy products, motorboats, paper, steel, and aluminum are just a few of the items now facing the latest round of 50% tariffs. At the same time, the U.S. has removed tariffs on 10 items, including salt, cement, and toilet paper. The White House says it's removing those levies to ease the burden on U.S. commerce. The trade war has put a spotlight on Canada's sovereignty and the need to safeguard it. That's adding a new layer to the Canadian Coast Guard's mission in the Arctic. CTV's Ottawa Bureau Chief Rand Richardson is there with insight into the latest icebreaker mission.
3: We're about to head out with the Canadian Coast Guard on Operation Arctic Ghost, the second time the Coast Guard has done this kind of an operation, a part of the efforts to boost their presence here in the Arctic along with the Navy and the RCMP. Even in September, conditions here can be quite harsh. It is incredibly difficult and expensive to operate here. The Carney government committing $40 billion over the next decade in investment. It will take time. In many ways, the government has woken up to the critical area that the Arctic is, including the Northwest Passage behind me. They say they are committed to a bigger Canadian presence here for a number of reasons. We are 600 kilometers north of Yellowknife. We are north of the Arctic Circle. Over the next several days, we'll be filing several reports from the icebreaker as the Coast Guard boosts its presence here in Nunavut. Graham Richardson, CTV News, Kuglaktuk.
8: Look forward to it. Thank you, Graham. To Calgary now, and a by-election upset. The NDP flipping a riding that has long been conservative. It was a narrow victory over the UCP by just over 500 votes, but in some cases, lifelong conservative voters switched sides. CTV's Kathy Lee looks at what this could signal ahead of next month's separation referendum.
5: A night of celebration for the NDP as Kyle Campbell narrowly won Calgary Shaw, flipping a riding long considered conservative territory, with some voters making a different choice this time, including Stacey Davis.
22: We have voted conservative our entire lives, and we voted for the first time with the NDP.
5: The mother of four says one reason for her switch, the contention created around Alberta separation.
22: I think that it has hurt our province.
5: Still, not all UCP supporters in the riding are happy with the result.
23: I hate to say it, they screwed us royally here.
5: Campbell says separation did come up during campaigning, but voters were also concerned about more immediate issues.
24: They told me about the pressure of rising cost of living and the bills that seem to be piling up, about their struggle to access health care.
5: Premier Danielle Smith congratulated Campbell, saying her government will work with him. The UCP blames the loss primarily on low turnout and a split in the conservative vote. But NDP leader Nahed Nenshi says the result puts other Calgary ridings in play.
24: Last night's vote proves that there is no safe Calgary seat for the Conservatives. Every single Calgary seat is a target.
5: Political scientist Lori Williams says the result also makes Premier Smith's political balancing act more difficult.
25: The UCP recognizes there are challenges for them, both with separatism and with the far right fringe of their party.
5: For Davis, the vote was about more than changing sides.
22: I hope that it's going to send a message that people are not satisfied.
26: The UCP says it's also confident that when Albertans vote on separation in 5 weeks, they'll choose a stronger Alberta within a united Canada. Kathy Lee, CTV News, Calgary.
0: Hollingsworth and Halifax, coming up on CTV National News. The taxing financial impact of tariffs on Canadian restaurants.
1: It's very hard on everybody.
0: 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Coming up on CTV National News.
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34: You're out there getting it done every day. 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
8: We're getting a closer look tonight at the impact the trade war with the U.S. is having on Canadian businesses. The restaurant industry in particular has been hit hard. CTV's Paul Hollingsworth shows us why there are predictions of even more pain ahead.
0: Tucked away in Halifax's North End, Wilman's restaurant has been around since 1946.
1: Oldest fish and chips in Nova Scotia.
0: Over the decades, the building has been transformed, but the food has stayed the same. Owner Lucien Nami says he's usually busy serving customers, but his expensive overhead is eating away at his bottom line.
1: It's very hard on everybody, especially on us as a restaurant.
0: He's not alone. A new survey shows nearly 20% of Canadian restaurants point to tariffs as a top threat to their business. 80% of Canadian restaurant operators have raised menu prices in the past 12 months. 49% plan to raise prices again. This is because food and beverage costs went up 64% in the last year, while labor and wages climbed 55%. Rent is also on the rise, up 32%. This kitchen equipment is more expensive than ever.
1: Yesterday I fixed something. I used to pay like $400. Now it's $900.
0: The trade tensions continue with the U.S. at a time when energy and transportation prices are making food more expensive.
1: The packaging is going to go up 50%. The labor is going to be up. Transportation is going to be up.
0: Lucien Nami says as the tariffs and business pressures mount, he's trying to find creative ways to keep this business open. He's already raised his prices and knows many customers can't afford another increase.
1: Family, they have to raise the kids and they have to feed them.
0: Those who eat here enjoy the food and the character this restaurant brings to the neighborhood.
35: This establishment has been around here for a long time.
0: Nami will try to survive the trade war as best he can.
1: We're gonna take some hit.
0: But for the first time since owning this restaurant, he fears tariffs and increased operating expenses could knock him out of business. Paul Hollingsworth, CTV News, Halifax.
8: If you're looking for new tires this winter, you could be in for some sticker shock. CTV's Sweeta Rassi now with why you should be prepared to shell out more to stay on the road.
7: At this tire shop, co-owner Daniel Proto is dealing with higher costs.
2: We're talking about a 10% increase on tires this year.
7: And it's not just on tires. At Merson Automotive, Celso Loro says back in July, his oil supplier came in with new numbers.
3: We were approached by them with a 30% increase. That was a tough pill to swallow,
4: for sure.
7: So what's driving it? Economist Moshe Lander points overseas.
12: One of the main ingredients in tires is connected to petrochemicals, and petrochemicals come from oil. And so when the price of oil is going up because of conflict in the Strait of Hormuz, it radiates out to a variety of products, not just what you see at the pump.
3: Our oil tanks are, that's what they look like.
7: His current oil supply will only last another month or two. Lander says the only way prices could start to go down is if things change overseas.
12: You can see things like gasoline prices drop almost instantaneously on signs of good news. It's not even that there has to be a resolution. It's merely just that there's the potential for good news and gasoline prices come down.
7: For now, businesses are absorbing the higher costs, but that won't last forever.
3: I'll have to order new stock and all of a sudden I'll be like, whoa, these tires are a lot more expensive.
7: When that happens, his business will have no choice but to pass those extra costs down to consumers. Sweet Rassi, CTV News.
8: Still ahead, one of music's biggest stars and the controversy surrounding his shows. What Ed Sheeran is saying about rapper Macklemore being bounced from his tour, and who else is bowing out in solidarity tonight?
13: Now, Our Change will honor the Royal Canadian Legion's mission to carry forward stories of service and sacrifice from those who gave

0: AWSAI is how. I just might.
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4: Members of the Kennedy Center's Board of Trustees in Washington have reportedly voted to close the Performing Arts Center for renovations. The move comes after a federal judge in Washington rejected the board's efforts to add Trump's name to the building without approval from Congress. The board said adding Trump's name to the building was necessary to save it from bankruptcy. It's now expected to be closed for 2 years. All of Ed Sheeran's supporting acts have left his U.S. tour, protesting rapper Macklemore's removal over his pro-Palestinian comments.
5: I said free Palestine.
4: The Grammy-winning artist was dropped after that statement while opening for Sheeran earlier this month. Macklemore claims billionaire Robert Kraft orchestrated a boycott and threatened to cancel Sheeran's shows if the rapper was performing. Sheeran broke his silence on the controversy today, saying he tried to build bridges with venues, one of them being Kraft's Gillette Stadium, but failed to find a resolution. People still talking tonight about some very pro-Canada moments at Monday's Emmy Awards, among them a heartfelt shout-out from award winner Sally Field.
6: Ashley Connor, oh my gosh, her photography, who made the Pacific Northwest another character. And it's Canada. Blessed Canada, our neighbors, our friends.
7: Catherine O'Hara. We remember her as the forgetful mother, right? Yeah, but we'll never forget about her.
4: A trio of Catherine O'Hara's on-screen children, Macaulay Culkin, Annie Murphy, and Dan Levy, took to the stage to salute the late Canadian actress in an emotional tribute. And O'Hara wasn't the only Canadian icon who had the crowd cheering. Michael J. Fox was given a standing ovation for his decades of advocacy in the fight against Parkinson's disease. The actor, who was originally from Edmonton, thanked audiences for also playing a role in his journey.
8: Initially, I kept my Parkinson's diagnosis a secret. I worried that it would affect my work and my relationships with audiences. Would they laugh if they knew I was sick? And then I was stunned by supporting that. A support from all of you.
4: Fox was given the Bob Hope Humanitarian Award, recognizing his philanthropy. Still ahead, growing a solution to food insecurity. A fresh way for remote communities to access nutritious food. How this no-till garden in Saskatchewan is cultivating change.
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4: Mary Wynn Carter is packaging up soup mixes with the help of volunteers. 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
6: It's about 30-minute drive to get groceries.
7: Oh, there. That's a big one.
4: That's where this no-till garden comes into play. The plot is part of a larger project first planted this year, supplying fresh fruits and vegetables to the community.
7: We have grown over 1,000 pounds so far.
4: For years, dietitian Alicia Oliver has been teaching people how to eat healthy, but without access to nutritious foods, it's a tough job to do.
7: It makes people feel like they're failing. I feel like sometimes people feel a sense of not being able to support their family.
4: This was a trial run for the no-till garden. The soil is packed with compost and straw, which keeps the moisture in and the weeds out. A low-maintenance way of growing food. Now, some of that food is going into a fresh soup that will be shared with community members helping in the final days of harvest.
8: It's good to see these gardeners doing everything. Nobody goes hungry.
4: Those behind the garden hope the no-till method grows throughout the community, maybe one day expanding into the schools.
9: They could really greatly reduce their food bills and ensure that there was healthier foods being served to the kids as well.
4: A homegrown solution to securing food. Allison Bamford, CTV News, Onion Lake Cree Nation, Saskatchewan.
3: That's a snapshot of this Tuesday for all of us at CTV National News. Thank you for watching. Good night, and see you tomorrow.

0: better passenger service, to reinvest in our regional airports, to reinvest in other forms of transportation infrastructure.
1: The final day of a global investment summit in Toronto sees the Prime Minister making some big announcements, including about the future of some of our airports.
2: In an immediate sense, it has a lot to do with wanting to pivot away from how entwined we've been with the United States. I think the European Union is, in many ways, an obvious partner for us.
1: Plus, Prime Minister Mark Carney is visiting Europe this week on a mission to build stronger ties with the EU.
3: It's very hard on everybody.
1: And new American tariffs on some Canadian goods are now in effect. We'll have more on the impact to Canadian restaurants and businesses. Hello, thanks for joining us. You're watching CTV News Channel. I'm Karen Dillon. Prime Minister Mark Carney's two-day investment summit in Toronto has wrapped up on Tuesday. The federal government has made some big announcements for the future of our country, including around the future of our airports. CTV's Adrian Gobriel has more.
4: While getting comfortable at a fireside chat, just as Prime Minister Mark Carney made his pitch to global investors, the federal government put a sizable public asset in play. Vancouver, Calgary, Toronto, and Montreal international airports are now open for private investment.
0: To provide better passenger service, to reinvest in our regional airports, to reinvest in other forms of transportation infrastructure.
4: Ottawa will maintain ownership of airport land, though private money will be sought through long-term concessions to operate the airports. Federal opposition is calling for the plan to be shared in detail.
5: I want to see how it's going to save money for Canadians. Because if it doesn't save money, then why do it?
4: As Ottawa's pitch gets set to take flight, condemnation from some corners has been swift. With Ontario NDP leader Merritt Stiles posting on social media that private investors don't take over airports out of generosity. They do it to maximize profit for their shareholders. You pay in fees on every ticket while thousands of good jobs hit the chopping block. Though even within NDP party ranks, opinions are divided, with the Premier of British Columbia telling CTV News he's in favor if it helps build smaller regional airports.
6: We have a world-class airport in Vancouver. It's in fact the best airport in North America year after year. So making sure that service is maintained while supporting regional airports will be very important for our government.
4: Prime Minister Mark Carney noting that some of the returns from private investment into Canada's largest airports would also be used to help fund the expansion of the country's national broadband infrastructure into the Arctic, across to Europe and Asia. Who could be interested in investing in the country's large airports is a topic of debate. Both the Canada Pension Plan and Ontario Teachers Pension Plan have held shares in private airports overseas. Adrian Gobriel, CTV News, Toronto.
1: With me now to discuss further is aviation management expert John Graddick. John, good to have you.
7: Nice to be here tonight.
1: So your reaction to the plan to bring private investors into Canada's four largest airports?
7: Well, it's been a long time in the planning stage. This has been over 20 years. We've been talking about various levels of privatization of various airports across Canada. So this is really nothing that's, you know, very new. What I like about the process is that they are making smart moves in terms of maintaining the residual ownership of land. They basically are looking at, you know, leases, concessions, as they call them, which allows for the investor to, in fact, have a long-term commitment to these assets. And I think that's the right way to go. But there's a couple of things that have yet to be ironed out in terms of how do you manage, you know, fees and how do you manage the labor unions within the context of this new arrangement. So there are a couple of question marks still in the process, but overall, I think it's a good plan.
1: All right, I have many, many questions for you then on this. Let's start with how could private operators actually change the way these airports are run? Realistically speaking, what would we see if this were to happen?
7: Yeah, you know, today's airports are run as a non-for-profit organization, which has been there for, you know, 15, 20 years. And it does work when it comes to managing, you know, the facility and making sure that you are taking care of the facility that you have. So there are investments that are being done, but they're not there to physically improve the building. They're there to maintain the building. So what's going on in the world of airports today is that you have a lot more structural changes in the way airports are designed. Are lagging when it comes to the infrastructure, the experience that people have in airports, whether you're going to Dubai or whether you're going to places like LaGuardia or even to places like Singapore. Those airports have got a lot of amenities and the passenger experience is a lot superior to what we have here in Canada. So Canadian airports, the four major airports, I've got a long way to go to get them to be competitive when it comes to the passenger experience. So there's a need for us to really look at that.
1: All right. I take your point there. I have been to some amazing airports around the world, and you always notice when it's really, really good. But I have to ask you then, how will this impact Canadians besides just the experience when we go to the airport? Will there be job losses or gains? We've heard a lot about the unions and people speaking out today. Will there be higher costs for travelers?
7: Yeah, I think that, you know, those are very, very significant and real concerns. I think that one of the things I said, you know, we have to look out for, there's a couple of I's that need to be dotted and T's to be crossed in this exercise. I think one of the things that Canada has learned in terms of looking at other models around the world is that, you know, the sale concept, which is what we talked about for years, doesn't work. And you need some residual value. You need some ways in which the government retains oversight of the airport itself. So making it a lease rather than a sale is one way of doing it. But the flip side is that you need to have someone provide oversight on the way in which this operator is going to be increasing its fees. And so there has to be, in my opinion, a way to have what I call an economic regulator as part of this process, a government agency that's tied to whatever department we'd like to, transport or treasury board, that basically has the authority and has the responsibility to ensure that the fees, whether it's passenger fees or whether it's, you know, aircraft fees, are being managed properly or not being, you know, overly exorbitant charges being transferred to passengers and or airlines. So that's the key element that Australia and Britain did the same exercise of privatization through leases, but they forgot about the economic regulator. Guess what? A lot of flack came out from the consumer, from the labor unions, and they've had to put the economic regulator in. So that's a learning that we have to have in Canada.
1: Okay, that's a good point. All right, before I let you go, I have sort of a two-part question. The first one is, why only these four, if it's such a great idea, why only these four largest airports? What about some of the others? And also the second part to that is the government says that this could unlock billions of dollars for regional airports. That's where the money could go. Where do you see the biggest opportunities for that investment?
7: Well, your first question is why only these four? And these four have got, as far as I'm concerned, the biggest bang for the buck. They are in urban cities that have significant market value. So you compare the real estate holdings of a Pearson or a Trudeau Airport or a Vancouver Airport, they are in the middle of very hot and very, very lucrative real estate markets. And the government, this is a real estate play. And so they're saying, we're going to basically have these leases and we want people to bid on these leases, and you'll be generating tens of billions of dollars of value in making sure that, you know, the most lucrative of these operators basically provides funding. And the second part of your question is that the dollars that are being generated by this sale of a lease, as an example, is really to use those monies to, in fact, look at improving the other 11 airports that are, you know, regional airports in Canada that don't have the volume of passengers, don't have the real estate play that these four do, and basically use the monies from the sale of from these leases to, in fact, look at financing improvement opportunities in the other 11 national airports plus other airports that are part of Canada. So that money we generate from these four will subsidize the investment required for these regional airports.
1: All right, John. Well, this story will continue. Lots more questions for you in the future. Thanks so much for joining us.
7: My pleasure. Have a great evening. Thank you.
1: You too. That is John Graddick, aviation management expert. Staying with the Global Investment Summit now, three Canadian prime ministers were on hand at the launch of the conference. Former Conservative Prime Minister Stephen Harper was one of them. He closed out the two-day event with a speech. Take a listen.
8: The current U.S. administration views our level of economic integration as incompatible with our separate sovereignty. Thus, to maintain that sovereignty, we must pursue diminished reliance upon the United States. There will be significant costs to this effort, but those are costs that I hope and believe Canadians are able and prepared to accept.
1: Stephen Harper praised Mark Carney's leadership during heightened trade tensions with the United States. He said Ottawa had no choice but to walk away from trade talks. Now, Carney was appointed Bank of Canada governor during Harper's term. He says, Carney says he is pleased by the former prime minister's support for this summit. And as the summit wrapped up, CTV News chief political correspondent Bashi Capello spoke with the Minister of Finance. They spoke about some of the announcements that were made, including the push to open Canadian airports up to private investors.
9: Some people watching would know that sometimes it costs more to fly across Canada than going to Europe or to Asia. So what we're saying is that there is a better way to do. We need to modernize our thinking in Canada, how we build, operate, and maintain assets. Our pension funds, Canadian pension money, is doing that abroad. And so we said, why don't we do it for ourselves as well?
1: During the summit, the federal government also announced it is expanding an existing tax incentive to cover more types of assets. The measure, known as immediate expensing, lets businesses write off the full cost of an investment in the year that it is put to use. All right, up next, the Prime Minister sets his eyes on Europe as he looks to build stronger ties with the European Union. We'll have more on his trip next.
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1: Welcome back. Thanks for watching CTV News Channel. I'm Kieran Dillon. Members of the Kennedy Center's Board of Trustees have voted to close the iconic Performing Arts Center in Washington for renovations. In a post, Donald Trump commented on the situation, saying the closure of the building is to allow for renovations, but he says the work will not go ahead if the D.C. Circuit Court rules against allowing his name to be placed on the building. So the board's vote to close the center comes after a federal judge rejected the efforts to add Trump's name to the building without approval from Congress. The board, which is composed of Trump appointees, said adding his name was necessary to save the center from bankruptcy. The center is now expected to be closed for 2 years. To another story we are tracking now, the United States is imposing new 50% tariffs on 110 Canadian items that went into effect on Tuesday. Economists are warning the new levies will cause some regional disruptions as businesses adapt to their new reality. So here are just a few of the items that will now face that steep tariff. They include cheese and dairy products, motorboats, paper, as well as steel and aluminum. So at the same time, the United States is also removing tariffs on 10 items that include salt, cement, and toilet paper. The White House says it is removing those duties to offset the burden on U.S. commerce. Well, the restaurant industry has been hit hard over the past 12 months because of U.S. tariffs, and there are concerns of more pain in the months ahead. CTV's Paul Hollingsworth has more from Halifax.
0: Tucked away in Halifax's North End, Willman's restaurant has been around since 1946.
2: Oldest fish and chips in Nova Scotia.
0: Over the decades, the building has been transformed, but the food has stayed the same. Owner Lucien Nami says he's usually busy serving customers, but his expensive overhead is eating away at his bottom line.
2: It's very hard on everybody, especially on us as a restaurant.
0: He's not alone. A new survey shows nearly 20% of Canadian restaurants point to tariffs as a top threat to their business. 80% of Canadian restaurant operators have raised menu prices in the past 12 months. 49% plan to raise prices again. This is because food and beverage costs went up 64% in the last year, while labor and wages climbed 55%. Rent is also on the rise, up 32%. This kitchen equipment is more expensive than ever.
2: Yesterday I fixed something. I used to pay like $400. Now it's $900.
0: The trade tensions continue with the U.S. at a time when energy and transportation prices are making food more expensive.
2: The packaging is going to go up 50%. Labor is going to be up. Transportation is going to be up.
0: Lucien Nami says as the tariffs and business pressures mount, he's trying to find creative ways to keep this business open. He's already raised his prices and knows many customers can't afford another increase.
2: Family, they have to raise the kids and they have to feed them.
0: Those who eat here enjoy the food and the character this restaurant brings to the neighborhood.
3: This sandwich has been around here for a long time.
0: Nami will try to survive the trade war as best he can.
2: We're gonna take some hit.
0: But for the first time since owning this restaurant, he fears tariffs and increased operating expenses could knock him out of business. Paul Hollingsworth, CTV News, Halifax.
1: Prime Minister Mark Carney will be in Europe this week. The goal of the trip is to forge closer ties with the European Union. Now, Mark Carney boarded a plane in Toronto on Tuesday afternoon. Later this week, the Prime Minister is set to deliver a major speech to the EU Parliament in France. He'll also meet with UK Prime Minister Andy Burnham in Liverpool. So with me now is the co-director of the Center for European Studies, Akeem Hurlman. He is also a political science professor at Carleton University. Akeem, good to have you here on News Channel.
23: Good evening.
1: So talk to us a little bit about the significance of this trip. How important is it right now for the Prime Minister to forge a partnership, a stronger partnership between Canada and the EU?
23: There are lots of promising specific projects that Canada and the EU are pursuing together, and we might have time to get into these. But even more important probably right now is the symbolic message that this trip is sending, namely that Canada is not alone in the world, that Europe is not alone in the world, that these two middle powers, as Carney would have called them in his Davos speech in January, can work together and that liberal democracies can achieve things together.
1: So the Prime Minister is expected to address the European Parliament later this week. Can you talk to us about the significance of that?
23: Well, it gives him obviously a high profile in Europe and elevates the role that Canada has as a partner for the European Union in symbolic ways, and also gives him a chance to pitch collaboration between the European Union and Canada on projects such as strategic minerals, on the digital trade agreement that is being negotiated, possibly on more collaboration on security in the Arctic, as well as projects such as more research collaboration or some facilitation of visa or mobility between Europeans and Canadians.
1: Okay, Akeem, can you break it down a little bit more for us, a little more specifically for Canadians, for our viewers across the country tonight, about what is really in it right now? What is the Prime Minister looking for in this strategic partnership, and what is in it for the EU?
23: Well, the EU is trying to become less dependent. It wants to become less dependent on powers like Russia on energy, on powers like China when it comes to strategic minerals, on powers like the United States when it comes to defense. And in all these respects, Canada has something to offer. And Canada, of course, is interested in becoming less dependent too, in our case, on the United States. So that's the general context. And in this context, there are a lot of promising initiatives ongoing. For instance, Canada has been trying, and we saw that earlier this week, to encourage more investment in strategic projects, and European investment hasn't really been forthcoming quite as much as many Canadian policymakers would have hoped. But that would seem to be a win-win constellation. Some joint initiatives to, for instance, build strategic raw material stockpiles between Europe and Canada, which would help Canada develop its capacities and would make Europe less dependent on China in this respect.
1: All right. Well, we appreciate your insights. That's our time for now. Thanks so much for joining us.
23: Good night.
1: That is the co-director of the Center for European Studies, Akeem Hurlman. Coming up, we'll have more on how a Saskatchewan First Nations community is tackling food insecurity. That story and more next. Stay tuned.
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25: Mom, where's my gloves?
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26: 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She has absolutely no idea. But you do. And that makes all the difference. Find out why Mazda is a leader in safety.
27: I love Parliament Hill. I love the drama. The stakes are so high. And Question Period is the landmark. Want to know what's truly going on in our country? Here's where you'll find out.
28: The global economy is fundamentally changing.
27: This is a place where real change can happen. Major players, tough conversations.
29: We don't need more bureaucracy.
27: Everything off. off the cuff with real pressure to give honest answers. These are the people who make news. What they say drives what everyone in Canada is talking about. Right now, that's more important than ever.
1: Welcome back. About half of First Nations households living on reserves experience food insecurity, and that's often linked to a higher prevalence of nutrition-related diseases. Now, a First Nations community along the Saskatchewan-Alberta border is hoping to buck the trend with a homegrown solution. CTV's Allison Bamford explains.
8: Mary Wynne Carter is packaging up soup mixes with the help of volunteers. This Onion Lake Food Bank feeds more than 100 people every month.
9: We try to be very, very health conscious.
8: But in the First Nation community, eating healthy can be hard when fresh produce is limited and expensive.
10: It's about 30-minute drive to get groceries.
1: Oh, there. That's a big one.
8: That's where this no-till garden comes into play. The plot is part of a larger project first planted this year, supplying fresh fruits and vegetables to the community.
1: We have grown over 1,000 pounds so far.
8: For years, dietitian Alicia Oliver has been teaching people how to eat healthy, but without access to nutritious foods, it's a tough job to do.
1: It makes people feel like they're failing. I feel like sometimes people feel a sense of not being able to support their family.
8: This was a trial run for the no-till garden. The soil is packed with compost and straw, which keeps the moisture in and the weeds out. A low-maintenance way of growing food. Now, some of that food is going into a fresh soup that will be shared with community members helping in the final days of harvest.
9: It's good to see these gardeners doing everything. Nobody goes hungry.
8: Those behind the garden hope the no-till method grows throughout the community, maybe one day expanding into the schools.
11: They could really greatly reduce their food bills and ensure that there was healthier foods being served to the kids as well.
8: A homegrown solution to securing food. Allison Bamford, CTV News, Onion Lake Cree Nation, Saskatchewan.
1: Before we head to break, here's a look at a new addition at the Toronto Zoo. Take a look. This is Maple, a pygmy hippo who was born in August and who the public can now visit at the zoo. She is currently the only pygmy hippo calf in Canada. The animal is considered to be endangered. You're watching CTV News Channel. Thanks for being with us this half hour. Stay tuned. Your top stories are after the break.

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1: I think Pfizer has one. 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
13: From the National Newsroom of the Canadian Press, I'm Karen Rebo. Prime Minister Mark Carney has landed in Strasbourg, France, ahead of his visit to the European Parliament. He was greeted on the tarmac Wednesday by Canada's ambassador to France, Nathalie Drouin, and the vice president of the European Parliament. Fresh off Canada's first ever investment summit in Toronto, Carney is overseas until later Thursday, looking to secure deeper ties with Europe on trade, defense, and more. Today, the PM will attend the State of the Union speech by European Commission President Ursula von der Leyen. And then he'll fly to Manchester to meet new British Prime Minister Andy Burnham and attend a soccer match in Liverpool before returning to Strasbourg to deliver an address to the European Parliament on Thursday. New U.S. tariffs on a small number of Canadian goods took effect Tuesday as Washington presses its trade war against Canada.
14: Canadian goods impacted by new 50% American tariffs include outboard motorboats and metal and paper products. Meanwhile, the White House says 50% tariffs on other goods like cement, sugar, toilet paper, and fishing rods have been removed. Prime Minister Mark Carney said Tuesday that if a mutually beneficial deal on trade with the White House emerges, Canada stands ready to develop and pursue it.
15: It has to be one that there's clear alignment of interests. A sequencing that is consistent with implementation.
14: Trump has also ordered bans on imports of Canadian-made liquor and a handful of dairy products that will take effect on September 29th. Naira Ahmed, The Canadian Press.
13: Tragedy Tuesday night in Los Angeles, where at least three people were killed after an NBC News helicopter crashed near the scene of a deadly bus collision. An LA Fire Department spokesperson says one of the people killed was a pedestrian on the ground. The chopper was covering the scene of a bus crash that had killed two people and injured others. LA Mayor Karen Bass confirmed five people in all were killed in both incidents.
16: Our hearts are with those impacted by the bus collision and the helicopter crash, and with the entire community who lost members of their team while they were doing their job.
13: After the opposition NDP pulled off a stunning by-election win over Alberta Premier Danielle Smith's UCP Monday in Calgary, the Premier's office is blaming a split among Conservative votes, along with low overall turnout. Progressive Tory leader Peter Guthrie, whose candidate came in third place, is pushing back at the idea that his party siphoned votes and tilted the scales.
17: Yeah, I do feel that the premise of the argument is flawed because you're making an assumption then that the UCP is owed those votes, right? And that's not the case. You should earn the vote.
13: Guthrie says the UCP has strayed from being a conservative government into a purely populist one. This is the Canadian Press. In sports, Alejandro Kirk's RBI single was all the offense Toronto could muster in the Blue Jays' 10-1 pounding by the Detroit Tigers. Toronto's second baseman Ernie Clement says he and his teammates have to stay positive as they try to keep their playoff hopes alive.
0: You just have to find a way. You have to find a way to come back with energy tomorrow and just take one game at a time right now.
13: The defeat put the Blue Jays 2 games back of Cleveland for the third and final wildcard spot in the American League after the Guardians rallied past the Chicago White Sox 7-6, and the Rangers 4-2 win over Boston moved Texas a half game up on Toronto in the playoff chase. And in soccer, the Hamilton Forge reached the final of the TELUS Canadian Championship with a 1-0 win over Super du Quebec. The Vancouver Whitecaps and CF Montreal clash Wednesday in the second leg of their semifinal after a 1-1 draw in the first match. The winner advances to face the Forge for the Voyageurs Cup in October. From the Canadian Press, I'm Karen Rebo.
18: Artificial intelligence is stirring debate as researchers call for more guardrails. Natalie Migliori has more.
19: People weighing in as Anthropic CEO Dario Amade cautions AI agents could take over the internet in the next year or so, while President Trump dismisses the idea of new regulations for it.
20: I do believe it's going to take over. It's already taken over our everyday lives, so all over the internet.
21: I believe so at the rate of this going.
22: Take over the world? No.
23: I'm not sure about taking over the world, but it is entertaining.
19: Several lawmakers have echoed tech CEOs' concerns about the software advancement after a researcher said it could kill all of us by the end of the decade. In New York, I'm Natalie Migliori.
18: Meantime, AI is taking center stage as Salesforce's annual Dreamforce conference got underway in San Francisco. Some in the industry believe recent calls to slow the pace of AI will change the nature of the tech event. And Waymo says it plans to launch its driverless taxis in Tokyo next year. Tech Report. I'm at Mattinson.
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24: Good morning. Welcome to the program. Adam Sterling with you once again on CFAX 1070. This is Tuesday, September 15th of the year 2026. Lots to talk about on the show today, as always. While the municipal campaign trail heating up, as we have mostly finalized lists for who will be running in which municipalities, as well as who will be standing for school board trustee, as well as other issues, all compiling in the background. Could we in fact see a provincial election? Speculation, of course, on early elections is a time-honored tradition in all Canadian politics. The last at least one or two press conferences that we've seen recently, Premier David Eby has been asked whether or not he would have plans to call an early election, given the fractious nature of His Majesty's loyal opposition now being divided into a number of other parties, including the party that was founded by Peter Millibar as well as Ian Paton, gaining another member recently with Teresa Watt. Will we see the pin get pulled early? I honestly have no idea. I don't think anybody knows for sure. The cynic in me says that it helps David Eby scare the Conservatives by sort of musing about it, by sort of, you know, making people think that maybe he'll pull the pin early. But on the other hand, he could really do it too. There's all sorts of interesting factors in play, given the controversy that we're seeing, of course, at the national level, the ongoing trade war with Donald Trump, the prospect of negative fiscal consequences for members of the public. We, of course, are watching gas prices very carefully, diesel prices very carefully. We discussed on yesterday's show Donald Trump blaming, among other things, the war in Ukraine for the increase in diesel prices being paid by both Americans as well as those of us here on the Canadian side of the border. Meanwhile, it was earlier today that Prime Minister Mark Carney announced actually a number of different initiatives, including the mobilization of more than $1 trillion in investments, or at least that is what is hoped to be happening as he pitched to the room on building Canada strong.
25: We are creating enormous opportunities for investors. Our goal is to catalyze $1 trillion of investment in Canada over the next 5 years in energy, in transportation, in tech and data, in defense and beyond. And to that end, in our first year as government, we cut taxes on incomes, capital gains, and business investment. We've begun building one Canadian economy by removing every single federal barrier to internal trade. We've made it easier for Canadian workers to take their skills anywhere in this country. And now we're accelerating, working with provincial and territorial governments, new initiatives to tear down their barriers that have divided our economy for generations. Our government has launched our most significant regulatory reforms to fast-track nation-building infrastructure.
24: Will it be enough? Will Canada finally realize what has been remarked upon by leaders and political figures for years and years now, our potential as an energy superpower? Mark Carney claiming is being unleashed.
25: We're unleashing, in that process, our full potential as an energy superpower. By advancing a pipeline that would carry at least 1 million barrels of low-emission Alberta oil per day to Asian markets, while creating a new industry of large-scale carbon capture and storage. By doubling our LNG exports to 50 million tons annually by the end of this decade, and then doubling them again right after. By building nuclear power across the value chain, from operational SMRs to utility-scale generators, while expanding world-leading uranium production.
24: World-leading uranium production in Canada said to be expanded as our nation moves forward in a bold new direction. Mark Carney also announcing, he doesn't like the word austerity necessarily, but that's surely what some will call
25: it. That starts with discipline. Our government is reducing the size of the civil service by 10%, cutting spending on consultants by 20%. Overall, we're reducing annual growth in operating spending from over 8% that it averaged over the previous decade to less than 2%. This is not austerity as a fetish.
24: This is not austerity as a fetish, the Prime Minister of Canada tells the dignitaries in attendance as we kick off the investment conference.
25: It's part of our focus of distinguishing between operating and capital expenditures so we can both preserve our vital social programs and ensure that our precious fiscal capacity is focused on growing our economy.
24: One of the more controversial elements of this morning's set of announcements that I've seen so far monitoring some of the online reaction is an announcement to do with Canada's airports.
25: And to the world. I'm announcing today that we will seek private investment through long-term concessions to operate Canada's four largest airports. Following best practice in other countries, the Government of Canada will retain ownership of the underlying land and assets, but we will unlock their true value by bringing in new capital and expertise to their operations and their growth.
24: Once again, Carney seemingly anticipating and some would say preempting the criticisms that he is likely to face from this, noting that apparently Canadian pension funds already successfully invest in airports other than those in Canada.
25: I'd note that Canadian pension funds already successfully invest and manage airports around the world. It's time to bring that same expertise back home to directly benefit Canadians. And through our new sovereign wealth fund, the Canada Strong Fund, Canadians themselves will retain a stake in the future value that's created. Taken together, these three broad measures represent a fundamental shift in how Canada approaches investment.
24: So those were among some of the more noteworthy elements in remarks delivered earlier today by the Prime Minister of Canada. We already talked about the historic investment that's been pledged for a gigawatt, or 1.2 gigawatt actually is the plan right now, data center complex in Saskatchewan yesterday, which if built out to as anticipated would be the largest private investment in Canadian history, eclipsing even the LNG Canada projects that we are fond of talking about here in British Columbia, as well as the Prime Minister saying that Canada's AI strategy will be distinguished by what he calls a singular focus on empowering people.
25: Our AI for all strategy is distinguished by a singular focus on empowering people. We will build AI literacy across Canada, give every post-secondary student access to a trusted AI agent.
24: I'm not sure what that means or how they would do that.
25: And help our workers and businesses adopt AI and our government to adopt AI to make them more productive and efficient.
24: An agent is a disposable thing in many of the contexts in which we see artificial intelligence now doing useful work, albeit experimental useful work out there in the real economy. An agent is something that you can just flash into being, or a fleet of them or a group of them, send them at a problem. They'll report back. You'll generally have an agent with perhaps a better model or a more expensive model will actually look at the work that the lower, cheaper agents did and try to glean some sort of an answer via consensus there. Agents are ethereal and numerous in actual AI workflows, which might fly in the face of how some of us would expect these entities, if you want to call them that, or intelligences, to use the term, actually might work. So giving every Canadian post-secondary student access to a trusted AI agent, I'm not exactly sure what that means or if that would reflect the actual workflows or logistics involved. But I think it creates an impression that they want to give Canadians access to AI tools that can be trusted, over which Canadians have sovereign control. And of course, to do that, we need the computational infrastructure to not only run inference services, but actually presumably to train models, which is, as we discussed on the show yesterday, the significant technical barrier that could be solved with multi-hundred megawatt or gigawatt class data clusters being constructed here on this side of the Canadian border. And as we discussed on the show yesterday, the 300 megawatt data center and AI data center that was originally scheduled and expected in Saskatchewan itself would have been the largest data center in Canada. It's now expected to be four times the size as originally envisioned. So if it was going to be the largest in Canada at 300 megawatts, it's now up to 1.2 gigawatts. You can picture where that means the world is going in terms of this AI infrastructure buildout that, once again, Canada is making a big part of its agenda going forward. Whether or not that will ultimately serve the government of Canada will be up to the electorate to decide with respect to public opinion. But just speaking from personal experience and personal opinion, looking at, yes, there's a lot of apprehension out there regarding artificial intelligence. There's also, I think, a genuine need to not get left behind. And that was also made clear yesterday. The Prime Minister posting to social media, and I reposted this or retweeted this on my X feed for those of you who might be interested in this yesterday. Mark Carney saying, and I want to make sure that I don't misquote him here, so I'm just going to double check here, bring this up just so I can get the wording right. He wrote, "Prosperity in the age of AI will belong to the nations that can build, adopt, and govern it on their own terms." And then he writes that Bell Canada is building the largest Canadian AI infrastructure network in Saskatchewan, a major step, he writes, in growing our sovereign AI capacity here at home. We had people texting us yesterday saying, well, what does this mean? Why does this matter? Why does sovereign AI matter? And it's important that all of you know that if you use a tool like ChatGPT or Grok from the XAI service, or if you use Claude from Anthropic, what you're actually doing is talking, if you will, over your mobile device, your phone, your desktop computer, your laptop, whatever it happens to be, to a giant server farm, probably somewhere in the United States. Depending on the company, that server farm might be located in a different area. It's difficult to nail down exactly what data center serves who and when. There's an active market in renting computational capacity. We have news stories go by from time to time of social media giant, one of the main frontier labs called Anthropic that makes the Claude model, if you've heard about that. They're the ones that got into the conflict with the United States government over Claude's use in military applications, as well as other potential civilian civil rights concerns that were raised in recent coverage that we did. They, every few days, it seems lately, are announcing another long-term contract that they have signed for billions and billions of dollars just to rent somebody else's server equipment so that they can run their service and provide that processing to their customers. So the future economy will be one in which, it seems at least, data centers and computational capacity themselves are, if not a completely fungible commodity, then something that is sold on the market. And that just because you have an AI model doesn't mean that you can necessarily or have to own the infrastructure upon which that model operates. Many of the big tech titans are building compute right now at paces, quite frankly, never seen before. It's almost like a second or perhaps a third industrial revolution is taking place before our eyes. So that's the latest. Prime Minister Mark Carney announcing more details this morning to do with potentially changing the management model for Canada's airports, allowing private investment, something he says happens elsewhere in the world, and something Canadian pension funds are able to invest in elsewhere in the world, by implication suggesting that perhaps they could here in Canada as well. Pierre Poilievre issuing another statement in what is becoming a clash of directions forward on the federal stage. We'll have some clips from that before we dive into local issues, because there were some local governing bodies who were in session last night. Esquimalt was in session last night. Sydney Council was in session last night, and the Education Policy Committee of the Greater Victoria School District 61 was also in session last night, debating a matter that I regret to report was all too familiar. What does that mean? It's a bit of a preview, but we'll cover it coming up on the show. Don't go anywhere.
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5: Now, those of you who listened to the show yesterday will know that I was trying to explain, as we were debating back and forth with texters and at least one caller, on the impact that AI will have in the economy, that the idea of a chatbot or agents or things that happen in a machine and on the internet, yes, that matters, but the truly transformative prospect that AI provides is artificial intelligence computed in the cloud that then uses robots or other physical things in the physical world, like taking control of machines remotely to do useful work. That is what could truly transform the economy. Now, I know I might have sounded like I was stumbling saying it yesterday afternoon. My apologies if I wasn't as succinct as I could have been. It sounded much better this morning when Mark Carney said the same thing.
6: The clean energy that powers it, the compute and cloud that runs it, the frontier, AI and quantum and robotics that will transform our economy. Our AI for All strategy is distinguished by a singular focus on empowering people.
5: So the idea is that presumably in the future, with the physical aspects obviously will be located in Canada, whether it's a factory, whether it's a self-driving car, whether it's something, a piece of medical equipment or any number of other things. But the idea that the actual computation will take place in the device is, so far at least, not how artificial intelligence actually works. And that's been among, I find, the mistakes that are made by those who are casual observers who think that because these agents seem to be everywhere, that they're in all the devices and that the devices are actually doing the computation. They're not. The devices are connected to the internet. There's a gigantic building filled with very expensive, high-powered computer hardware, perhaps thousands of kilometers away. It is doing the actual thinking, the actual computation. What gets sent back and forth to the device is generally computer instructions, whether it's in text, whether it's in other forms of information, depends, of course, on the device. So having that actual quote-unquote cloud, which is just a word that we use to describe a computer that is somewhere else, doesn't really matter where it is. We just know that it's out there. We can access it over the internet, and we don't need to worry about anything else as long as we keep our subscriptions paid up. Having that computational infrastructure here in Canada, subject to Canadian law, Canadian jurisdiction, without the ability of anybody else like the Americans to either impose tariffs on its use or monitor information that goes back and forth, raising civil liberties concerns. There's all sorts of reasons for why we should want to have our own sovereign computer infrastructure here, certainly not the least of which is that the modern AI economy increasingly will likely involve central computing taking place in large data centers, perhaps in remote areas that will connect via the internet to whatever they need to do in a given moment at a given time. Pierre Poilievre was asked about a number of things this morning as he gave a press conference, including the Prime Minister's announcements involving airports and investment earlier. Let's take a listen to that.
7: Responses in English and French, please. Do you support the current government's plans to open Canada's four biggest airports to private investment? Could privatizing them lead to the degradation of these nonprofit airports or increased fees for airlines and passengers?
8: Thank you for your question. Our mission is to save you money on air travel. We have to save money for Canadians in every aspect of their lives. One way to do it would be to get rid of the tax on fuel, which does apply for jet fuel as well as other fuels you use. We want to know the details of this plan. We want to see how it's going to save money for Canadians. Because if it doesn't save money, then why do it? Canadians are already cash-strapped and broke. We want to make sure that it doesn't end up being sweetheart deals for corporate power brokers and liberal insiders at the expense of hardworking Canadians who are already struggling to put food on their table. So we'll wait for the details. We will judge it based on how we can save more money for Canadians. Thank you.
5: Not a bad question, or not a bad answer as well.

0: Well, Pierre Poilievre not necessarily condemning the practice or even critiquing the practice harshly, instead asking what is in it for us, what is in it for the average Canadian, among the issues that were brought up earlier today. Another interesting one in the press conference that we covered yesterday. Now, the announcement involving the massive data center in Saskatchewan that we covered yesterday was actually located in Toronto. That's where they actually held the ceremony in attendance, as we talked about yesterday, where two well-known former prime ministers of Canada, Jean Chrétien, was there, and Prime Minister Stephen Harper was there. All of them standing together on the stage with Mark Carney, celebrating this investment in Canada's information and compute infrastructure. Pierre Poilievre was asked about this earlier today by one of the reporters at the press conference, noting that Prime Minister Stephen Harper is going to be speaking at Prime Minister Mark Carney's investment summit in Toronto. He was also present at the announcement yesterday. Does that undermine Pierre Poilievre and his criticism of the government? Let's listen to his response.
1: Former Conservative Prime Minister Stephen Harper is speaking at Prime Minister Carney's investment summit in Toronto, closing it out with a keynote address. What is your reaction to Harper's involvement in the summit, and does this undermine your criticism of how Carney is handling the economy with such a prominent Conservative like Harper standing side by side with a Liberal member as he carries out his economic strategy?
0: Interesting question. What does Poilievre say?
2: No, it doesn't. I spoke to the Prime Minister Harper about this a few days ago, and of course, Conservatives are always willing to put Canada first, and will work with anybody, just like I did last week in New York when I went there and I fought for Canada and stood side by side with Canadians of all political backgrounds to fight for tariff-free trade with the United States. So I'm encouraged that Prime Minister Harper is doing the same thing, but at the same time, you will see that for the last year and a half, we've had, from Mr. Carney, speeches, summits, signing ceremonies, but where are the results for you? What have you seen in your life? Are your groceries more affordable? Has your rent or mortgage payment come down? Can you fill up your tank at the pump more affordably? The answer is no, because there has been lots of talk by the Liberals, but no real results for you. Summits, signing ceremonies, speeches, they're all fine.
0: Note the alliteration there. They all start with S. Is that a slogan? Well, I guess it remains to be seen. I haven't heard that particular combination many times yet, but I've already heard it twice in the last few seconds. I'm wondering if it becomes something that he repeats.
2: Fine. But what we need from the Liberals right now are results to save you money, to save Canadians jobs, and to make our country's promise return.
0: Summit, signing ceremonies, and speeches. I don't know.
3: En français.
0: So anyway, and en français, I'm not good enough to do the live translation. I try to avoid it where I can because I don't want to offend those of you out there who speak much better French than I do. That's the roundup as for this morning in terms of trade war issues. Of course, we continue to cast a wary eye to the South, the United States of America, dealing with a number of different issues right now. Although, as we discussed on yesterday's program, it looks like U.S. President Trump and the ongoing controversy over guardrails slowing down or regulation overall of artificial intelligence continuing to be an issue that the president is throwing himself into with, I don't want to say uncharacteristic enthusiasm, because when Trump gets it into his head, he's going to do something. It's very difficult to get him to do anything else, as I'm sure I don't need to tell any of you. And yet, I still can't help but shake that gnawing feeling. Now, maybe this is just Adam seeing ulterior motives where they don't exist. Maybe I'm being too cynical, but I just can't help but note that regardless of intent, that changing the channel to one of AI regulation would probably be a much easier fight for the Republicans to have in public in terms of policy, when in fact the only alternative is talking about an Iran war, Strait of Hormuz being constrained, sky-high diesel prices, and all sorts of other things where we know there are negative consequences happening right now due to the conflict in the Middle East with Iran. We can see that. People can see that at the gas pumps. It's real. People are looking at the 10-year yields for American treasuries. It actually went above 5% yesterday morning, albeit not permanently, not yet. These are the sorts of things that are not hypothetical. They are happening, and they are serious issues of concern. With AI, what has it actually done that's hurt anybody so far? There's been a couple of hacking incidents, which, again, we don't want, which, again, are not good, which, again, are cause for concern. But most of the argument in terms of AI regulation is relying on the what if, the hypothetical. If you're a politician and you have to argue against actual tangible harm happening to people financially right now and hypotheticals that might happen in some point in future, Isn't it reasonable to prefer the hypothetical where nobody can prove that things will go wrong, just the same way nobody can prove that things will go right, instead of dealing in the factual and in the past tense as to harm already done and continuing to accumulate? Call me a cynic, but AI is the fight that the Republicans have a much better chance of winning than the Strait of Hormuz, as well as the other economic challenges they've been facing. That is just an opinion, though, with which you have a right to disagree. But I do ask you to think about why when you disagree with something. It sharpens your critical thinking skills and keeps me on my feet, in case any of you can come up with a rebuttal. We'll take a quick break. More after this.
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0: All right, time for live listener response at 7:10 on your wireless device. It's the part of the program, of course, where I make myself accountable to all of you. Face any questions, critiques, counter opinions, and if I can't defend my opinion satisfactorily, well, one, that's on me, and two, every so often somebody says something where I go, huh, I never really thought about it that way before. And that's how we evolve our opinions. That's how I change my mind. That's how you change your mind. And ultimately, is in these discussions, I think, that we learn things that we might otherwise not know to seek out ourselves. Case in point, Brian just texted me 3 minutes ago saying, Adam, Tumblr Ridge. And I thought, ooh, okay. I'll take that in stride, Brian. For the record, how do I even say this? I don't know what role artificial intelligence played in the horrific mass shooting that took place at a school in Tumbler Ridge recently. I know that there is active litigation. I know that the premier, despite this issue of being before the courts, has felt it necessary, or perhaps not necessary, has felt appropriate for him to comment on this, talking about the role that he feels that OpenAI played, I believe, in the clips that we covered on the show recently, in either not engaging in mediation or walking away from mediation, and the litigation that resulted from that might put the families and other victims through some reliving those traumas, I think is a fair way to put it. I'm not aware of what causal role AI played in that. I'm not sure if what is being alleged or asserted by the premier is, or others, I should say, plaintiffs in those actions, is that there was a duty for the artificial intelligence company to use their product as a surveillance tool, and because they failed to report what they ought to have known using their product as a surveillance tool to authorities, that they are being blamed for that. Now, I'm not sure if that's what's being asserted here, or if there is another causal role that is being asserted, that perhaps but for the existence of this artificial intelligence chatbot, that perhaps this tragedy might not have happened. And I don't want to make it sound like either of those scenarios are not serious, because both would be. But I'm not aware at this point of what causal nature AI may have had in general on this, any more so than I would be in a hypothetical situation where an individual was typing very inflammatory statements into Google, like school shooting or things like that. Should that also trigger a flag somewhere where law enforcement gets involved, where friendly RCMP come and knock on the door just to make sure everybody's okay, or perhaps have a conversation with mom and dad? Now, law enforcement out there know how those protocols work a lot better than I do, but I'm not aware at this point of exactly what happened. To my knowledge, the assertions that have been made so far have not been tested in court, so I'm very reluctant to rely on any of those suppositions or assumptions as if they were based in fact at this point. Nevertheless, all that aside, I'm sad to say, I don't know if you went up to an average American voter in the midterms, if they would even know about what happened at Tumbler Ridge here in British Columbia. It's on my mind. It's on your mind. School shootings are very rare things here in Canada, not so much in the United States of America. So for the Americans to have a debate over AI safety in the run-up to their midterms, which I just put to you as a speculative theory, is better for them strategically than trying to argue the economic impacts of the trade war, the Strait of Hormuz, rising bond yields, which will result in rising interest rates, et cetera, et cetera. I still believe that it's unlikely that Tumbler Ridge would impact the overall American debate on this without saying one way or the other what may have happened here in BC. And again, that's out of respect for the legal process. The premier, of course, feels much more comfortable, I think, than some of us do, weighing in on pending legal matters before the courts. That's ultimately how he decides to conduct his politics. Wouldn't be the first time that he had, if it happened, it wouldn't be the first time that he would have observers caution him for doing so. But in terms of what happened at Tumbler Ridge, I'm not sure what's actually being asserted, much less what actually happened. But I do thank you for the text, Brian. That is a good point, and I wanted to make sure it was addressed. Texter at 71010 writes, "It's not another industrial revolution," the texter writes. "It's the information revolution that people have predicted for quite some time. They thought it would be the internet, but the internet turned out to just be a conduit for commerce." Entirely possible, Texter. Entirely possible. And I know that the adoption rate was rather slow in the beginning, and yet more and more of our commercial lives seem to be conducted now through the use of various internet tools. And also, if we want to get into the other side of this, in terms of package deliveries, which have been revolutionized by companies such as Amazon engaging in vertical integration, seems that hardly a week or a month goes by without me seeing another video online or a news story about a drone somewhere delivering a package to someone. Now, I'm not sure if that technology is actually to the point where it's economically feasible being widespread. I've never seen a drone deliver a package in real life here in Canada, despite seeing videos of them happening online. That would link back to the overall question about artificial intelligence, because I would assume that those drones, again, unless I'm mistaken, because weight concerns and all sorts of other things would make onboard compute an obvious constraint. I don't know to what degree they would have to receive their instructions from some sort of remote data center uplink somewhere, And accordingly, if we're going to have an economy that runs on robots, internet connectivity and remote data processing will likely be a necessary link in that chain, so to speak. So, yeah, you might be absolutely right. The internet may prove to be the foundation upon which the true information revolution is built. And the true information revolution has to do with telepresence, which we've long speculated the internet would allow. But telepresence via artificial intelligence, remotely taking control of robots that themselves don't have the sort of horsepower to do the thinking necessary to do their jobs, and yet can do those jobs all the same because a massive machine in a warehouse somewhere that can do that thinking controls them remotely. That may indeed be how the economy shapes up from here. Another texter, 71010, writes, what if the AI bubble is just bursting? Oh, I don't know, texter. Texter writes, and all the talk about slowing AI production isn't because AI is becoming too powerful, but rather that these giant corps are going broke, the texter speculates, and they continue spending trillions of dollars with no return. Will it crash the stock market, the texter asks? Well, as I was speculating a little on the weekend, there is such a thing as a safety cartel, which is a phenomenon in which a small number of usually very powerful producers will band together. And under, of course, concerns that are always difficult to disprove and may indeed be valid, of things like quality control and product safety, will often encourage governments to impose regulations that the big players can afford to acclimatize to or adapt to, but a smaller player would find very difficult to meet that regulatory burden. And the idea of the big three AI titans going to the government and saying, whoa, we have our frontier models and they're really great, but anything beyond what we've got right now, that might be dangerous. Perhaps there should be a law stopping anybody from offering anything better than what we have. You can suddenly see how that takes the pressure off them competing against each other and allows them to do the much more profitable side of their business, which is to serve inference services for their models that already exist. Training an AI model is the most capital intensive operation that any of these companies do. Once they have the model, running it and serving it to customers, sometimes millions of them at a time, is something that they know how to make money on. Training the new ones, amassing the huge computer clusters necessary to do this, the power, everything else to try to get one of these models crystallized into just this perfect array of numbers that can do what looks like magic to those of us on the outside. That's the most investment and CapEx intensive process that these companies have right now. So if the government made it illegal for them to make better models, then I guess they don't have to make better models anymore. So none of them have to worry about anybody else one-upping them, so they can just focus on serving their models to their customers. You can see how there might be incentives there. The problem, though, is that any such regulatory framework would not expand beyond the reach of the United States economically, which means that it would not necessarily expand to China. China isn't quite caught up to the American frontier labs yet. There are suspicions and accusations that have been made from firms such as Anthropic that Chinese models are actually using a process called distillation to essentially try to copy the American-made frontier models by, it's really complicated how they do it, but supposedly they're using surrogate accounts to fire requests at, say, Claude, Anthropic's model. And then all of the responses are getting recorded and they're working backwards from this huge number of responses to try to reverse engineer the model. It's called distillation, is how the process works. Anthropic has written about it and they've raised it as a regulatory concern. So the model labs in China will likely catch up. There are export controls in place with respect to the AI hardware that should slow China down to at least some degree. And that was also part of an essay that was written over the weekend by the CEO of Anthropic, a man named Dario Amodei. But whether or not that would actually work, a lot of smart people out there sort of scoff and say, no, China's not going to wait. They're not going to be throttled. Open source isn't going to wait. Open source isn't going to be throttled. And while at this point in time, the computational infrastructure, the training clusters necessary to create these new frontier level models are pretty tightly controlled economically within the United States, that too will only hold for a matter of time. It's only a matter of time before China is able to exceed what we're seeing in terms of computer infrastructure in compared to the U.S. Elon Musk is among those who's been quite public about this. He thinks that China has a very good chance of winning, in fact, because China has enormous industrial capacity as well as access to electricity. And as Elon Musk has said publicly a number of times, he feels that electricity itself will become the main bottleneck, namely the ability to make the special crystalline fan blades in the gas power generators that are used to generate electricity on site at many of these data centers. So it's fascinating watching the economics of all of this come together. It is possible that regulation could attempt to hold back some of the model providers under, say, American jurisdiction. But that's the sovereignty problem that we began the program by talking about. Whereas Canada wants to have its own data center, so our laws determine how they can and cannot be used. American law, especially intellectual property law, and China have not always been seen as getting along as well as the Americans, I think, would hope, is a diplomatic way of saying it. So America risks, and this is what the critics are saying about the idea of an AI slowdown, America risks voluntarily slowing itself down and having China overtake it. And that's what Donald Trump is very loudly objecting to right now. And while a stop clock is right twice a day, it feels weird to say the president has a point, given his other erratic behavior. On this one, the president might actually have a point, and time will tell as to how that matter unfolds. We'll take a quick break. Those are our text responses for the moment. We'll take some calls right after this.
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0: Back on the air here at CFAX 1070. We did some live texter response at 71010 on your wireless device. We'll do more of that coming up. Also have time for some calls at 250-386-1161. Let's go to our board now. It says Don Brown is here calling in. Counselor, is that you?
10: Yeah, good morning, Adam. How are you?
0: Morning. I'm well, thanks.
10: Your discussion on data centers is very, very timely. It's one of the topics at the UBCM. I'm not attending UBCM, but they are talking about asking the provincial and federal governments for some regulation on data centers. I'm not a big data center fan. Mm-hmm. Just the fact that Trump's such a he promotes them so much, that's almost enough for me not to promote it. On our next meeting at Town of View Royal, I'm going to be putting a motion on the floor to not permit data centers in View Royal. Mm-hmm. And I have a number of reasons for that. One is the amount of energy they consume is huge. Even a moderately sized one burns over 100,000 gallons of water per day. And they take up a lot of space. So the space they would need, you'd almost have to clear cut Thetis Lake and use all the water in the lake. But anyway, that's an aside. But they burn a ton of energy. They don't provide any jobs to speak of, minimal. So where's the benefit? And it's horrible towards the environment. I mean, personally, I do not want to see a data center in View Royal, and I don't think it should be approved.
0: One of the things that you might be surprised at, it's true that some of them do use copious amounts of water, is that the cooling technology that can be used is actually a design choice. Evaporative cooling is the name of the method that you're referencing there with the large amount of water that's used. And it's true that there's many hyperscale facilities in the United States that use that. But it's also an alternative in terms of design, and this could go into any future regulations, to use what they call closed loop cooling technology, which does not use nearly the same amounts of water that the evaporative cooling methods also use. And also, when we talk about what a data center actually is, it's difficult to draw a clean line between a server room with a bunch of racks and a bunch of computer boards in it, which a lot of buildings and companies have, and what we technically call a data center in terms of scale. So have you given any thought to where that size threshold might be?
10: Well, you know, in our OCP, we want to get more businesses, of course. We want to have clean businesses. We'd like to have light industry, but I'm sorry, a data center is not light industry. And to me, environmentally wise, to me, to burn that much electricity and that much water, I mean, I know the federal government's doing a big one in Saskatchewan, but yeah, they have a lot of wide open spaces there.
0: Yeah.
10: And personally, I wouldn't want to see it in View Royal. I don't see the advantage to the town. Mind you, we are have good things happening. We've got a medical center happening, which I think is awesome for the people town of View Royal. But data centers, no, I'm going to put the motion forward, and hopefully I get support at the table.
0: What if it paid a pile of taxes? Hardly any traffic, hardly any infrastructure footprint. BC Hydro takes care of the electricity. You don't have to worry about all the other things that you might have to worry about at a place that was zoned industrial or commercial. And what if it paid a bunch of taxes because it was zoned appropriately? Would that change your mind?
10: Not really. No. I mean, yeah, you could look for amenities for sure.
0: Mm-hmm.
10: But still, to me, environmentally wise, I don't like it. I don't like the idea, and I'm sorry, I'm dead set against it. I don't like the destruction of trees, the usage of water, the usage of power, and in spite of the amenities, I mean, at some point, no matter how much dollars are spent, to me, environmentally wise, it just is not worthwhile.
0: Well, it is what it is, Councillor, so we appreciate you sharing your views with us, and we'll watch for that at a future meeting.
10: Okay, take care. Have a good one.
0: All right, there you go. You have a good day. That's Don Brown, View Royal Councillor, calling in to the program. Texture 71010 writes, "Hi, Adam. Closed loop and open loop data center still leach. It says PFAS back into our water system." I'd have to look into that, Texture. I do appreciate the text. Honestly, I don't really expect that we'd see any large-scale data centers built here because the real estate is so expensive. As we discussed earlier, the data centers that you and I are using right now, if you go on to ChatGPT, or a very common one, if you type anything into Google, Google has an AI mode right now. I was really hesitant of it when they first started. I thought, oh no, I don't want to trust this. I just want my regular Google search that used to work. I don't want something new, but they automatically give you that AI synopsis. Now on Google, whenever you search for anything, you're using a data center somewhere far, far away. Now, I'm not sure exactly how far away, but the idea of a data center being located in among the areas with the most valuable real estate in Canada and South Vancouver Island, it's pretty high up there. I don't think the economics of building a data center in our area would be particularly advantageous anyway. So I don't really expect that we would see many of the big companies trying to build one here. It would be, I would suspect, in a rural area. But again, you don't actually need to have it close to the people that it serves. It just needs to be somewhere. Whether it happens to be in the United States, whether it happens to be in Canada, matters jurisdictionally. But unlike so many other real estate problems that we try to solve, whether it's as a municipal politician or a planner, or even from a provincial government point of view or a federal government point of view, nobody worries about the data center in the 15-minute city because the data center doesn't need to be within walking distance of the people it serves. It just needs to be connected to the internet somewhere, which means that it might be on the other side of the world, it might be in the United States, or it might be a block away from you, and it can serve you hypothetically in similar ways. Although there are, you know, minute differences in terms of where it was situated. Texture at 71010 writes, "There is a lot of economic parallels." Texter writes, "You have to cover Caradonna on this." I have covered Caradonna on this. He had a motion that he brought to the CRD board recently, among other things, that he wanted a staff report back on exactly what is an AI data center. Does it use a lot of water? What are the environmental concerns? And come to think of it, actually, didn't that report come back last week during the meeting of the board on Wednesday? As I sort of search through my memories here, just thinking as I look up at the ceiling, it might have. I'd have to check my notes. But you're right. It has already come before that. I know that there's some local politicians that are worried about what a data center might do here. I'm really skeptical that a company would want to build one here.
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19: From the National Newsroom of the Canadian Press, I'm Karen Rebo. Prime Minister Mark Carney has landed in Strasbourg, France, ahead of his visit to the European Parliament.
1: Carney, who's fresh off of Canada's first ever investment summit in Toronto, is overseas until later Thursday, looking to secure deeper ties with Europe on trade, defense, and people-to-people relations. Carney says visa-free travel between Canada and the EU is among the aspects being discussed. The Prime Minister on Wednesday is set to attend a State of the Union speech by European Commissioner President Ursula von der Leyen before delivering his own speech to the European Parliament on Thursday. He's also set to fly to Manchester later Wednesday to meet British Prime Minister Andy Burnham, where the two will attend an Everson FC match in Liverpool. Nick Murray, The Canadian Press, Strasbourg, France.
19: In closing Canada's investment summit yesterday in Toronto, both Prime Minister Carney and his Conservative predecessor pitched to global investors that Canada is open for business. Stephen Harper was tasked to deliver closing remarks, and he tackled U.S. trade concerns head on. He said the Carney government had no choice but to walk away from trade talks last month. He said the move was sad but necessary.
2: It is clear that the current U.S. administration views our level of economic integration as incompatible with our separate sovereignty. Thus, to maintain that sovereignty, we must pursue diminished reliance on the United States.
19: Current Conservative leader Pierre Poilievre, speaking in Vancouver yesterday, was asked his thoughts on Harper's involvement in the investment summit.
3: Conservatives are always willing to put Canada first, and will work with anybody, just like I did last week in New York when I went there and I fought for Canada for tariff-free trade with the United States.
19: Tragedy last night in Los Angeles, where a local NBC News helicopter crashed near the scene of a deadly bus collision. L.A. Mayor Karen Bass confirmed a total of 5 people were killed in both incidents in the Chatsworth neighborhood. The chopper was covering a crash between an SUV and a city bus that had killed 2 people when it dropped from the sky and burst into flames near a storage building. It appears 2 people on board the aircraft were killed, along with a pedestrian on the ground. America's midterm elections day is just weeks away. On Monday, the U.S. Supreme Court voted 7-2 against the Trump administration's bid for a last-minute push to change how the Postal Service receives mail-in ballots. Now, Democrats say they're concerned about another possible change. Here's ABC's Rachel Scott.
4: On Capitol Hill, FBI Director Kash Patel saying FBI agents will be in key battlegrounds, including Michigan.
5: We have an election crimes community coordinator in all 56 field offices, so you bet we're going to have them there and manning the post for election interference matters.
4: And he would not rule out sending them to the polls.
14: So you are sending.
5: We have election crisis coordinators manned at all 56 field offices.
14: All right.
19: This is the Canadian Press. In sports, with 10 games left in the regular season, the Toronto Blue Jays' playoff hopes are hanging by a thread. An awful 10-1 loss to the Detroit Tigers last night dropped Toronto to 2 games back of Cleveland for the third and final American League wildcard spot. Toronto second baseman Ernie Clement is staying positive.
16: We're swinging the bats well. We're pitching really, really well. We're playing great defense. I think you just flush this one and get back to it tomorrow.
19: The Jays send Max Scherzer to the mound today to conclude the 3-game homestand against the Tigers, who won the first 2. The Canadian men's volleyball team faces the U.S. in today's final of the Norseca Men's Continental Volleyball Championship. It's being held in Moncton, New Brunswick. A 3-set sweep of Cuba in the semifinal gave Canada a berth in next year's World Cup in Poland. And the Canadian women's wheelchair basketball team meets Japan in a quarterfinal today in the World Championship in Ottawa. From the Canadian Press, I'm Karen Rebo.
20: Prince Harry and Meghan Markle's children are changing schools just days into the new academic year amid security concerns. 7-year-old Prince Archie and 5-year-old Princess Lilibet were enrolled in an undisclosed school when their parents moved back to Britain from California last month. According to NBC News Royal contributor Emily Nash, the school was at a fair distance from the place where they're staying in the UK, and they weren't able to properly protect themselves in heavy traffic. Cast members and crew celebrating after big wins at the Emmys. NBC's Chanel Jones reports that among the big winners, Hack star Jean Smart, who won the Best Comedy Actress Award for the 5th straight year.
24: Now tied for most career Emmys by a female performer, with fellow winner Allison Janney, who took home the trophy for Best Supporting Actress Drama for her role in The Diplomat. And the legendary Sally Field, winning big for Lead Actress in a Limited Series.
20: Judge Judy is leaving the television courtroom after 3 decades. After rising to fame as Judge Judy on her syndicated show and moving on to Prime Video for Judy Justice, 83-year-old Judge Judy Scheinlin is putting down the gavel. Judge Judy worked as a prosecutor handling family-related crimes before launching her show years later.
6: This is Judge Judy.
20: She's not leaving the industry completely, serving as a producer for her son Adam Levy's show, which is called Adam's Law. I'm Natalie Migliori. That's entertainment. I'm Jennifer Polsoni.
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0: All right, back on the air here at CFAX 1070. Mark Carney, of course, opening his investment conference this morning. Pierre Poilievre also holding a press conference a short time after, raising concerns about at least one of the announcements that was made today in terms of allowing private investment in Canada's airports, a practice that Mark Carney says other countries allow. In fact, Mark Carney telling an audience this morning that Canadian pension funds are permitted to invest money in other countries' airports, and yet, by extension, not their own, suggesting that perhaps we should relax things or change things here in Canada. Relax my word, of course. I don't think the Prime Minister would want to make it sound like we were doing anything that would loosen regulations around airports. Pierre Poilievre asking the question, well, okay, is this actually going to save us money? If it saves people money, we can look at it. But otherwise, why are we doing it? Unclear at this point how much, if any, money it would save. The announcement happened earlier today. The other issue that the Prime Minister raised as he opened up the investment conference this morning is talking about AI and the role it will play in Canada's future. This, of course, mirrors in some elements the ongoing controversy in the United States of America, although Canada is seemingly much more positive in terms of both the investment schedules. We have the largest data center in Canada. It was announced yesterday, currently planned to be 1.2 gigawatts in size, four times the size that it was originally envisioned to be in Saskatchewan. And the original size, one quarter of what it's going to be now, would have also been the biggest data center in Canada. So what we consider big is changing so fast that projects already underway are being not just increased by a little bit, not just increasing by a lot, but quadrupled in size because corporate Canada is able to see the potential that this technology has, as does the government of Canada, as well as the transformative aspects that it could play in our lives, both at our workplaces as well as in our personal lives. An example that I raised before the break, you might say, Adam, I don't use AI. I never use AI. I don't need data centers. I refuse to use data centers. I don't trust AI. I don't use AI. If you're on the internet, you probably do use AI without even knowing it. Among the producers that is building just staggering amounts of compute capacity right now, even though they're not nearly as dramatic in their media presence as perhaps some of the other players, is Google. Right now, if you Google anything, I just Googled during the break, do all data centers use lots of water? Plain, ordinary English phrase, hit search. The first thing that pops up at the top of the page on my web browser, you know what it is? It's an AI overview. And no, I can't turn it off. If any of you have figured out how to turn it off, that would be great because I find it gets in the way sometimes. It says, no, it says not all data centers use large amounts of water. It says, but the vast majority, about 75% to 90% worldwide, rely on water for cooling. It then says, why water use varies? It says, water consumption depends on several factors. It says, cooling design. Facilities using open-loop evaporative cooling towers evaporate large amounts of water to manage server heat. Says facilities using closed-loop systems, refrigerants, or pure outside air use little to no water on site. Then says climate. Hotter regions require more active cooling, which increases water evaporation rates. And then it says workload type. It says high-intensity computing like artificial intelligence, AI, generates significantly more heat than standard cloud storage, driving up cooling demands. It then goes through and talks about direct use and indirect use, which is interesting because if you have an electricity framework that uses water to make electricity, do you count that among the water use? Like if you have, say, a nuclear power plant that evaporates vast amounts of water somewhere in order to run its facilities, does that get counted in the quote unquote water use for that electricity being used elsewhere? Because we don't do accounting like that ordinarily now. We do upstream CO2 emissions analysis, or at least we try to in some respects. But the idea of just water being evaporated into the sky as being some sort of a resource that's wasted, we don't generally count things that way because we know that once that water makes its way into the sky, it's only a matter of time before it condenses into clouds and rain and then falls back down on the ground. Clean and drinkable, actually, as it falls, although it gets contaminated quickly depending on what it lands on. But I'm unable to type anything into Google at all without seeing that AI overview appear at the top of the page. So I just used AI. I just read you AI content on the program. And really, that's I had no choice. It was just there. I guess I could have ignored it, and a lot of people likely do ignore it. But anybody who does a Google search now is essentially using an AI data center somewhere, whether they realize it or not, whether they want to or not. And that, I think, creates some interesting ethical questions, where if we're going to accept that we need this infrastructure built somewhere, but we're going to say not in my backyard, okay, we can say that. But in Saskatchewan, the largest private investment in Canadian history is going into constructing this new data complex. And there may still be yet larger investments made both in Saskatchewan and elsewhere that we assume will generate massive amounts of revenues for various governments at various levels in terms of economic activity, to say nothing of the overall commercial benefits and the sovereign benefits of locating this infrastructure on Canadian soil, over which our courts have jurisdiction and our laws have jurisdiction on it. But yeah, I'm generally a pro data center guy. That said, I have no idea where this data center I just used was. Do you? You type something into Google, do you know where that data center? I have no idea. We use the term the cloud because we don't need to actually nail down where it is to use it, which is a really helpful concept in terms of how the internet works. It's a distributed network, as all of us know. There is no main internet site anywhere. It's just a bunch of nodes put together on an ever-expanding network. But those data centers have to be somewhere. And if I'm going to get all bent out of shape saying, well, I don't support this because it uses water, and you can take that position. Well, I don't know. Are we going to feel guilty every time we type something into Google and do a search? Because that AI runs either way now. And presumably there's electricity and perhaps water. Because again, I don't know what type of cooling it uses. In fact, I was having a debate about this the other day where somebody says, I think I would use a service that only had environmental controls in their data center. And I said, well, we can't know where the data center is. I said, that's not how the internet works. And this person went, well, that's dumb. We should make it different. And I said, okay, we'd have to go back and sort of try to reinvent the internet because it's not designed to work that way. The whole point is that we don't know where the data centers we use are. So we don't know if we're using evaporative cooling and vast amounts of water or not. And yet I don't think any of us feels guilty about that Google search. Or perhaps now we will. Perhaps now we will. Texture 71010 writes, one thing I do appreciate about the Google AI, the texture writes, as my machine loads, is it provides a summary with an attached hyperlink rather than just the AI freewheeling it and telling you what it thinks you need to hear. That is an important aspect, Texter. Now, the AIs can still hallucinate even when they're interpreting something. There is a non-zero chance that something will be misinterpreted, but the AIs are getting better and better at accurately summarizing the actual substance of a document, which by and large is what the transformer algorithm is designed to do in the first place. It's to take text and measure its meaning through multidimensional space to another text or another string of text based on what it has seen earlier in terms of its training data. Now, it's obscenely complicated in terms of how many different iterations over how many different sentence combinations through the training process it takes to actually create that model, which is just basically a huge set of numbers. But there's always a non-zero chance that it'll get it wrong. Texture at 71010 writes, ask it. What should I ask it? I can ask it something here. You want me to ask the Google something? Oh, yeah. Okay. Where is the data center that this chat is using located? Let's see what the Google AI tells me. What do you think it's going to say? I actually don't know. I've never tried this before in this service. So I've hit enter, and it has now done something I said, where is the data center that this chat is using located? And it writes, as an AI developed by Google, this chat relies on a massive global network of Google data centers. And then that's a link that I can click. It says, because requests are routed dynamically based on network traffic, availability, and where the closest server capacity is at any millisecond, your query is not processed by a single specific building. It says, instead, it is handled across several major Google Cloud regions, it says, equipped to serve AI workloads, such as facilities in, and it says, the United States, locations like Iowa, Oregon, Nevada, Northern Virginia, handle heavy computing for Gemini applications, it says. It says, Europe and Asia, large hyperscale centers, it says, and countries like Finland, Belgium, and Singapore process international traffic and regional AI operations. The AI then says, since you are chatting from Canada, your data travels along subsea and terrestrial fiber networks to the nearest optimal Google server farm, most frequently located in the American Midwest or East Coast, to generate a response and send it right back to your screen. It said, would you like to know more about how Google routes data across its network? Or are you curious about Google's data center footprint and the infrastructure in North America? So that's what happens when you Google something and you ask Google. Now, among the things you will actually see is a chat window that says ask anything, and you can ask, and presumably it's an AI model that gets used there. I'm not sure which one it is. It's probably one of the Gemini models. Are they at 3.8 now? I try to track the major model releases. Google is not considered to be one of the frontier models right now. They have a Gemini product that seems to function well enough for uses like this, and yet it's unable to do the sorts of things like a GPT Astra 6 or a Claude Fable or Mythos 5.1 is capable of doing, or even a Grok 4.6 is capable of doing. But if you use Google, you use AI. And if you use AI, you need a data center. And if you don't like data centers, but you like using Google, that creates some ethical tension that we have to resolve one way or the other. You will note that the response that we just got there relies on computational infrastructure that's built in the United States, subject to U.S. law, subject to U.S. courts. And accordingly, anything that I type into Google, it means that somebody somewhere in the United States, they could see that if they actually wanted to see it. And that also is an interesting thing worth discussing. Do we even have a Canadian search engine that people could use? See, we rely on American technology to such a degree in today's day and age that even though we have local infrastructure, which is very important, the tools that many of us have become reliant upon ultimately go either to the United States or a similar jurisdiction. We'll take a quick break and do more calls after this.
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0: Texter at 71010 writes, let's

is the Terminator robot being crushed in a hydraulic press and having part of its neural net processor as well as other components recovered following that incident was what led to Miles Bennett Tyson, who worked for Cyberdyne Systems, at least this is in the lore, creating and others creating the idea of the, what they called the learning computer or the neural net processor in the first place. So the whole idea that Terminator actually creates itself as part of a never-ending loop is a big part of what that second film was about in terms of James Cameron and his commentaries on fate and whether or not all of us are doomed to live out some sort of pre-scripted sequence of events. And that also goes into the film as well, the question about whether or not fate can actually be avoided or whether or not this entire sequence of events, which literally caused itself, somewhat paradoxically, actually can be evaded. No, it's a brilliant piece of fiction. And then they totally ruined it with number three. And then they keep trying to capture that magic again. And I'm sorry, it just doesn't work. Terminator was a project, or excuse me, was a product of its time. And they should have stopped it after two. That's what I think. Because in two, it ends supposedly on an unknown as to whether or not the end of the world, August 29th, 1997, was when the supposed end of the world was going to be, has been averted, or if it hasn't, and it leaves it an open question. Although there is this element of hope where it's thought that because this time the remnants of the second Terminator are destroyed by lowering it into the steel and Arnold Schwarzenegger doing the thumbs up thing that became just iconic cinema. By the way, Terminator 2 is one of the best movies ever made in terms of action movies. You can disagree with me. That's fine. I don't care. Maybe I'm showing my age here, but they don't make them like they used to. But number three, I'm like, yeah. Number four or five or however many there are now, I'm thinking, yeah. Yeah. Christian Bale, meh. What's your name from Game of Thrones? Meh. I don't know. Maybe none of us can go back to the past because nobody's there, even though we keep trying. But anyway, yes, I did know that. But it's a fascinating question because Sarah Connor blowing up a computer factory and ending up in the psychiatric facility to try to stop the Terminator from being created in the first place can't stop the Terminator from being created at all because the chip already exists. It's in the possession of the company. And as long as that chip exists as something to inspire computer scientists, the Terminator ends up getting recreated, which is why in the second movie, not to spoil it, they take the chip from the first movie and the first robot and they put it into the steel at the steel factory before the Terminator himself lowers himself down because he goes, I cannot self-terminate. And then he gets lowered down and he does the thumbs up. Come on, you've never seen that? Yes, you have. Yes, you have. Don't tell me you haven't seen that. That's one of the best movies ever. And no, I will not. I will not allow anyone to disagree. Yes, it's fun. No, it's not realistic. But it was pivotal in terms of the tone that it set for modern cinema. Texture at 71010 writes, I never noticed, it says, that Google Gemini borrows a line from Highland. Says that's kind of creepy. Well, I mean, let's be honest. There's all sorts of creepy things that AI can do. On the grand scale of things, I think that's probably not going to get too many people turned off. Texture 71010 writes, Terminator came out in 1994, and it said 2029 is the end. Weird, the texture writes. Well, yeah, in 1984, there was the first robot that gets crushed in a hydraulic press after Kyle Reese comes back in time and saves Sarah Connor. It was Michael Biehn, of course, well-known for another James Cameron movie, Aliens, who played Kyle Reese in that particular movie. And it was sort of a horror movie, was how it was originally envisioned, whereas the second one was much more of a action movie, perhaps not dissimilar from the Aliens movies. You know, the first one, Ridley Scott, very strong horror movie. Second one, James Cameron, all sorts of overtones there that you'd also see in later James Cameron movies, In the Pipe, 5x5, Express Elevator to Hell, that all that stuff with the Space Marines. That's the sort of signature that we would expect to see later on. And yet, they are taken as part of another trilogy where, quite frankly, I think we'd be better off without the third movie. Texter at 71010 writes, Adam, you're wrong on a lot of things, but you're right about Terminator 2. Thank you. Thank you, thank you, thank you. T2 was, again, I've watched all the new ones because I want there to be another T2. Like, I want it to be good. But it's just, we haven't gotten there. We haven't gotten there in a long, long time. And the further we get from that, the more I think that you just had to be there. It was a coming out of the 80s. Technology is changing fast. The future is uncertain. What if
there was a mechanical cyborg that was unstoppable.

0: Bowl that was sent back from the future, et cetera, et cetera. Anyway, texture is 71010. Writes, fun fact, it says here, Michael Biehn wasn't supposed to be in Aliens. It says the original actor playing his character had substance abuse problems and had to be replaced. I didn't know that. Well, that's very interesting. Yeah, it's kind of funny now that I am older and I can look back, because I was a young person when the original Alien and Aliens and Terminator and all that came out. Now that I'm old enough to recognize all the patterns here, I can go, okay, yeah, no, that was, Alien was clearly Ridley Scott, and then they clearly changed to James Cameron, because the second one is a different movie, and the third one, again, we're not going to talk about that. Terminator, though, at least they were both James Cameron. But James Cameron, I think, went much more to the horror movie aspect in the original Terminator, and the second one was more of this sort of sci-fi, grand opera, big universe that you can sort of just see beyond the horizon, with of course the minigun scene that none of us will ever forget in terms of Arnold. You can actually argue that it was, I don't know, how does Arnold become famous? Conan? I know. Oh, Adam, he got famous in Conan. Was it really Conan where he got famous? Was that like the big movie that everybody knows? You know that James Earl Jones is in Conan, right? Did you know that? Probably you've forgotten. Although everybody remembers James Earl Jones in Star Wars. So as for whether or not that was the movie that got people famous, I'm kind of skeptical. No, I think that Arnold's famous because of the Terminator movies. Yes, I know Predator counts too. Commando? Yeah, I don't know. We're talking about 80s movies on the show now, somehow, because we're talking about AI, and in the end, AI wasn't how any of us imagined it. There isn't a big, huge computer somewhere that is sort of self-aware. Rather, it's the ability to spawn these little living tools, so to speak, that exist in cyberspace that will do a job, answer a question, and then disappear from existence. And ultimately, I'm not sure whether or not I really like the way that AI has been going. But it is what it is. We can choose to ignore it and get left behind. But I sort of like the idea of these labor-saving devices being out there. Texture 71010 writes, I'm enjoying this side quest you're taking talking about movies. Texture 71010 writes, if you believe you add AI to your search, it will not display the AI overview. Really? It won't? Okay. Well, that's an interesting point. I didn't actually know that. And then another texture writes, I'm just scrolling forward here. Somebody else said, I'm with you, Adam. T2 is amazing. Looking up to stream in Canada now. Says the world was saved when John's friend instinctively lied to a cop. Do you know this boy? It's like, no, man, I've never seen him before. And they're in the arcade at the, where was it? The Funorama or something. As he's looking for him. And then they like confront in the hallway and there's Arnold. He's like, get down. And then the shotgun with the spinning of the gun and the Harley chase and the semi. Come on. It's classic cinema. All of us remember this, but we do need to get back to work. So we'll take a quick break. I've got some more clips to play. Then we're going to move on to local issues. Sydney Council was in session last night. District 61 was in session last night. Esquimalt Council was in session last night, even though this is the week for the Union of British Columbia Municipalities Convention, which does see us have a lighter load than normal. We'll take a quick break and do more after this.
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0: Texture 71010 writes, obviously it was pumping iron in 77. Okay, that's fair. That's certainly how he became more well-known. I don't know, but Terminator. Terminator was just this cultural touchstone, if you will, this milestone, this marker, all sorts of things that can be attached to it that I don't think really ever was achieved before or after in terms of its overall influence. Like I just had somebody message me and say, hasta la vista, baby. I remember kids and none of us knew what it meant. And every kid in school thought that they could say it. It's Spanish, obviously. But yeah, like it just became this pop culture icon that I think is really stronger than almost anything that we have today, at least not nearly as diluted as some of the things that we have today, because there just weren't as many movies back in those days. That's the other thing, too, is that there are constantly new entertainment products coming out to streaming as well as over the air broadcasts, as well as even movie theaters themselves. It's like having more books in the library, whereas back in those days, there was a limited number of studios, there was a limited number of dollars, and there was a limited number of audiences that the studios knew they were going to fight over in terms of actual event films. That moment in cinematic history, you can argue, had never come before and never really will come again, given how technology progressed from there. But I digress. Let's see. What was I going to talk about next on the program? We talked about the Government of Canada earlier today. I mentioned that Sydney Council met last night. I mentioned that Esquimalt Council met last night. Might as well get this out of the way, because the District 61 School Board of Education's Policy Committee for Education met last night. And this is the school district board in 61 that some of you will recall were fired from their jobs in early 2025 by British Columbia's Minister of Education, following, among other things, controversy and friction, if you will, from local police leaders and police departments. One of the key issues that preceded the firing, certainly not the only issue, but I held it out as an example of a worsening conflict that quite frankly needed to have a referee get involved with, was a policy around questioning or police questioning young people in schools. There was a particular line in this policy that some of you may remember better than others that had to do with whether or not, and I know this was shocking language, and it was the language itself, I think, that was the issue at the time, whether or not there was ever a reasonable prospect that students would find themselves at risk of being strip searched on school grounds or at school by police officers. The actual policy itself did use the term strip search, which led at that point to then, since retired, Victoria Police Chief Del Manic reading the policy out loud and responding to it in a January 2025 meeting of the Victoria Esquimalt Police Board. I'm just going to bring up that clip now to refresh
12: the issue our with it says that ensure, this is direction to school administrators and staff, ensure that's the student is safe from violence, racially derogatory language, or otherwise abusive treatment of the student by the police. This includes, for instance, the student being kept safe from the use of strip searches at school. And so
0: now, as Inspector Colin Brown would tell his colleagues around the table back in January 2025 at the police board, just a few moments later, there had been jurisprudence on the books for almost a quarter century at that point. It was R.V. Golden was, I believe, the case that was referenced. And that was from the early 2000s, as well as the Youth Criminal Justice Act itself, both of which would prohibit, in pretty much all reasonably foreseeable circumstances, any young person ever being strip searched lawfully by any police officer on school grounds. And that, of course, was put into the public record.
13: And just to give the board the assurance, the Supreme Court of Canada brought down a case called R versus Golden in 2001. So this case has been on the books for almost a quarter century. And it goes through in detail the regulations and the formalities that police have to follow if they're ever going to engage in a strip search. And it also talks about the fact that strip searches are not part of the and that if we're going to do a strip search, it really has to be for a good reason. Right off the bat, to do a strip search, the court says it shall not be done outside of police custody, certainly not at a school, unless there was some kind of crazy exigent circumstance that I couldn't even imagine. For police officers, we don't do strip searches on anyone unless they're lawfully arrested. Our constables cannot do strip searches unless they have prior supervisory approval. And really, the court talks about doing strip searches really to just maintain public safety, either for the person under arrest. And I can give you an example. We have had examples in the recent where a person under arrest may have dangerous drugs on them. And so we will do a strip search to find those drugs so they don't ingest them in cells and die. And then oftentimes for weapons, if someone has a weapon, secreted a small weapon, you know, there would be times where we would check for that. But I just can't imagine, it's almost policing for almost 30 years, I have never heard of police engaging in a strip search on school.
0: Which myself and other observers and commentators argued back in 2021 was very important information that the public had a right to know about, that the public should have known about, but was not included in the public consultation process, where as many as 20,000 families via the Confederation of Parent Advisory Councils would have received this draft policy saying students need to be protected from strip searches on school grounds without that reassurance that even without that policy, it was still not lawful in nearly all scenarios to actually do so. I called it inflammatory. I said that it was a symptom of a political fight that was undermining public confidence in our institutions, in my judgment at least, needlessly. And I called on the province of British Columbia to intervene in that fight. Now, the province of British Columbia did intervene in that fight, as some of you recall. I'm not going to say it was only because of that one policy, and I'm certainly not going to suggest it was all because of me, because it wasn't, and it isn't. But the problem is that last night, the policy came back again. And the prospect of inflammatory language and this sensitive issue that certainly has significance, not only of being brought up in the past, but also very closely preceding the firing of the school board in 2025. They would later be unfired in 2026, as all of us know, I think gives it an extra degree of significance. So while I looked at the actual agenda for the District 61 Policy Education Committee last night for draft policy 5145, I scrolled through to the second page of the policy, and sure enough, the term strip search is in there again. And so I sort of sigh and feel crestfallen as this debate seemingly risks happening again. And I guess it's as good a place as any as we start with some of the debate last night. Although I will say, and this is a preview, it did not go exactly the same way that it did in 2025 this time, which might be cause for hope or might not be, depending on your point of view. The item was not pushed forward last night after debate actually happened at the policy committee. It's unclear at this point if it will actually go forward again before the election next month. And it's also important to point out that according to the lists that have been published of the new ward system for the District 61 education elections that are going to be happening October 17th, along with the municipal elections, only one incumbent member of the nine that are at the school district board right now, from what I can tell, is running again in the Victoria ward, which means that the other eight will not be running by extension, at least from what I have seen here. So it's a question of whether or not this should be treated with the same sort of gravity and sensitivity that it was in 2025. It didn't go forward last night. It may yet be moved forward, but we are so close to the election that it's difficult for me to understand whether or not it's likely for that to take place. But this is a little bit about what it was like last night at the Education Policy Committee at District 61, as a number of members, including trustees that were fired for, I guess it was over a year before being unfired, found themselves back at the table debating an issue that for many of them was no doubt familiar. Trustee Mwabobi.
14: Thank you so much for providing this. I think perhaps since this is being live streamed, it would be prudent to read it out loud because I'm not sure folks reading watching from YouTube will be able to see it. So
15: that sounds good.
14: With your permission, I'll read the message you sent that. It says VCPAC should request that approval be deferred or that approval be conditional on receiving a definition of emergency, confirmation of legal review, consistent mandatory language.
0: That's the key part. And it's Trustee Painter. Trustee Painter, if you're out there listening, I want to say that I noted what you said last night, and I wish more of your colleagues had said similar things perhaps a year and a half ago. It's possible that this would not have gone the way that it did, although, as I said, it wasn't about one thing a year and a half ago. But it was that particular paragraph, worded the way that it was, introducing the possibility into the minds of parents who might not otherwise know better that strip searches might otherwise be conducted on their children, that I and others argued was owed explanation. It was owed context that was not included when public consultation happened on this in early 2025.
14: A clear procedure when no parent, trusted adult, or counsel is available. Accessibility and comprehension safeguards. Privacy and records management requirements. A complaint and post-incident review process. Staff training requirements. A defined policy review schedule, and non-identifying public accountability reporting. Thank you very much for providing that. I also see that Trustee Kwan made a comment in the chat, thanking you for the suggestion and noting that it will come back to the board meeting at the end of September again, so we will still have time to consider this. So please feel free to also bring this suggestion to that meeting.
0: Now, among the proponents of the policy as written, who pushed forward on in early 2025, who was also a member of the Education Policy Committee at that point, is the chair of the elected Board of Education, Nicole Duncan. Chair Duncan also speaking about this issue last night.
16: Yeah, thank you, Chair. And thank you very much for the input. We can definitely take that away. Some of it is quite straightforward to respond to. and some of what we can look to perhaps layer in, if not in the policy, perhaps in any kind of regulation that the board decides it wants to direct, where some more specific direction might be more appropriately put. But it has been, just for your benefit, through several layers of professional review.
0: That, or a similar claim was also made in early 2025 as to several layers of professional review. But the police pushed back at that point, saying, well, if you're going to be distributing this to parents, making it look like this policy is the only thing that would protect them from having their kids strip searched by police, that's not fair. And I agreed with them at that point. I didn't want there to be some sort of a panic spark because of parents would be reading this thinking, oh my God, is that allowed right now? Do we need this policy to protect our children from that? Without mentioning quarter century of jurisprudence through the Supreme Court of Canada, without mentioning the Youth Criminal Justice Act and specific provisions that engage for any person who's under specific age thresholds, many of them would be expected to be found at a school. To leave that part out, I argued, was unfair in early 2025. It would be unfair now. What do they decide to do?
16: In order to get to where we landed with the draft, it, in my view, is a huge improvement on where we started from. You'll note that the current policy is from the late 70s, and so it actually predates the Canadian Charter of Rights and Freedoms. It's so old, and so for obvious reasons, it is.
0: By the way, charter rights apply, and if they're breached by any police or representative of the state, citizens have absolutely every right to seek a remedy through the courts or otherwise, relying on the charter. We do not need school district policy for the charter to protect people from the state with respect to their rights. That's why the charter exists. It needs nothing else. It is the supreme law of this land.
16: It's quite an urgent matter from the board's perspective in terms of updating it. But these recommendations and suggestions, I think we can do some work between now and the board meeting to see how they can be either incorporated into the policy or perhaps considered for a regulation. So thank you so much.
0: We'll take a quick break. What did the Education Policy Committee of the District 61, yes, that's the Greater Victoria School District Board, the one that got fired by the province in early 2025, what did they decide to do last night on this sensitive issue that was a matter of controversy a year and a half ago? You'll find out as we hear the clips for ourselves right after this.
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0: It was not and should not be considered the only reason that the elected Board of Education for School District 61, the Greater Victoria School District, was fired. I believe it was on January 30th by British Columbia's Minister of Education in 2025. But it was one of the noteworthy elements that many observers, myself included, pointed to as signs of escalation. Long story short, there was a policy that was being considered on questioning police police questioning students in schools. Among the actual language of that policy was an overt prohibition on police or an obligation for staff to protect students from having police strip search them. At the time, then chief of the Victoria Esquimalt Police Department, Del Manick, publicly objected to this language. He called the tone appalling
12: for children and youth. And so as I went through that policy, I don't like the tone of how the policy is written. I think that the tone is quite appalling. It's disappointing to see the way that it's written, and I'll just point out one area that I kind of take issue with. It says that ensure, this is direction to school administrators and staff, ensure that the student is safe from violence, racially derogatory language, or otherwise abusive treatment of the student by the police. This includes, for instance, the student being kept safe from the use of strip searches at school.
0: And just the fact that you have all of that spelled out, and a parent out there that might not know the law, might not know the Youth Criminal Justice Act, might not know that police are not permitted to strip search a child on school premises for virtually any reason in any reasonably foreseeable circumstances without the need for a school district policy to emphasize that, I and other observers argued was simply unfair to members of the public who were getting dragged into this escalating fight between various institutions that wasn't only about the school police liaison officer program, but clearly involved the district's policies with respect to police in schools and the school district or school police liaison officer program. So it was with a heavy heart yesterday that a year and a half later, the unfired members of that board who sit on the policy committee started debating the forwarding of, if not a remarkably, or if not an identical document, then a remarkably similar one. And yes, the line on the agenda that I saw last night also included strip searches.
16: Long overdue. I don't see it as contentious. I see it as something that is fundamentally at the core of any board's responsibilities to ensure that its policies as it relates to the rights and freedoms of its students are up to date and reflect current practice and the current legal framework. As we've noted, the current policy dating to the late 1970s in no way reflects the current legal framework. And so for us, it's a high risk to leave it unaddressed, and certainly was at the top of our agenda in 2025.
0: Yeah, it was.
16: And this is our first opportunity, having been reinstated, to see it through.
0: Yeah, it is, which, again, can be read multiple ways.
2: Thank you, Trustee Duncan.
0: Then Trustee Rob Painter, who I think does his colleagues a service here by expressing concerns that I'm sure he's aware of, that folks on the outside had, that I wish that we would have heard put more forcefully, perhaps by others, in early 2025. Now, it's possible in 2025 the situation was already spiraling and escalating to the point where when the special advisor, Dr. Kevin Godden's report came back, the province was going to fire the school district board. There are observers out there who have speculated that the province was simply looking for an excuse to fire the school district board and would have found that reason eventually. I ultimately cannot know what I do not know. So at the risk of going down the rabbit hole and speculating all sorts of various branching scenarios, which can become unwieldy very quickly with respect to public understanding, I'm not going to say that I necessarily subscribe to any of the speculation that we've seen out there. One thing that I do know, though, as one of the observers who was involved in the public debate in early 2025, I wish that I had heard more folks speaking more forcefully then, like I heard Rob Painter speaking last night.
10: I have a couple issues. I recognize the significant improvements this has over the original. In reviewing this, I went back and tried to find other examples from other districts and found some really useful language and information. Also checked in with the BC Civil Liberties Association. They have some good guidance on it. One of the points the Civil Liberties Association puts out there is that school staff should not be acting in loco parentis. The reason being is that this could effectively put a student in a position where they are engaged in an interview with police, may not have full knowledge of their rights. And if parents and caregivers subsequently have concerns about that statement, well, it was a statement that meets the legal requirements.
0: That's a completely legitimate critique, by the way. It was a legitimate critique in 2025. It's a legitimate critique in 2026. I wish we had seen more emphasis put on that in 2025. But again, we didn't. And ultimately, it was also Trustee Painter who said that he had some concerns with a number of other elements of the policy as written. And the example that he writes is paragraph 5 has some language that is unnecessary and inflammatory, is the way he puts it.
10: And I have right. Some concerns about a number of the other elements. For example, paragraph 5 has some language I think that's unnecessarily inflammatory.
0: And you and I know what that language is.
10: And I also question whether or not it could actually be something that a staff person could address in any kind of effective manner at the time.
0: That's the other thing. Hypothetically, there's a policy notebook at the school district board that says, school staff, it's your job to protect students from being strip searched by police. How do you do that? Are you going to obstruct justice? Are you going to physically obstruct that officer? Are you going to tell that officer they're what does that actually mean? And I've never heard that debate actually unfold in the public sphere, which, again, perhaps we should all be thankful for because it would get really messy really fast. But what does that actually mean when we have that as a school district policy? How are they supposed to protect students from police hypothetically doing things? Are you going to obstruct justice? Are you counseling the obstruction of justice? Surely not, because that's not something that we want to normalize or have. No, that whole policy was just bonkers. It was bonkers in 2025. Last night, we saw more pushback against it, for which I am thankful. So what happened in the end? You'll find out right after this.
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19: From the National Newsroom of the Canadian Press, I'm Karen Rebo. The president of the European Commission says Europe wants to open the door for Canada to become an associate member of the European Union. A visiting Prime Minister Mark Carney listened this morning as Ursula von der Leyen lauded Canada during her State of the Union address in Strasbourg, France. She heralded stronger cooperation between Europe and our country.
20: We want to bring the relationship with Canada to the highest level possible. And dear Mark, I said we must urgently reimagine our partnerships.
19: Von der Leyen's remarks drew a standing ovation. Carney arrived in Strasbourg earlier this morning for a two-day European visit aimed at strengthening our alliance with a key focus on trade, defense, and people-to-people ties. Later today, Carney will make a quick flight to Manchester to meet with new British Prime Minister Andy Burnham. He'll return to Strasbourg, where he's set to deliver a speech to the European Parliament tomorrow. Former Prime Minister Stephen Harper delivered closing remarks at Canada's first-ever National Investment Summit yesterday that wrapped up in Toronto. He told business executives it was clear that the current U.S. administration views our level of economic integration as incompatible with our separate sovereignty. Harper said Canada can use this as a chance to reopen and rediscover a long-term program for prosperity.
21: I do find this all very sad, just as equally necessary. And I believe that in this necessity, our country will also discover, and is discovering, opportunity.
19: A last-ditch effort to reach a trade deal with the U.S. failed last month, and Prime Minister Mark Carney suspended talks. That decision led to new American tariffs and then retaliatory tariffs from Canada. The City Council of Mississauga, Ontario, is set to vote today on a one-year data center moratorium. The city's the latest in Ontario to consider a pause as it studies what guardrails it could place on energy-intensive data centers fueling the artificial intelligence boom. The proposed citywide moratorium would apply to data centers with energy demands over 10 megawatts. Oakville last month became the first Ontario municipality to enact a pause after failed bids for data centers in Hamilton and Burlington. And a documentary about the life and legacy of Rush drummer Neil Peart will have its world premiere at the Toronto International Film Festival today.
27: We played well together and we laughed well together. That's the kind of thing that might last 34 years.
19: Peart's bandmates Geddy Lee and Alex Lifeson are expected to attend the screening of Neil Peart, No One's Disciple, along with co-directors Sam Dunn and Scott McFadyen. Peart died of brain cancer in early 2020 at age 67. For those unable to make it to TIFF, the documentary is set to debut on CBC next Wednesday. This is the Canadian Press. In sports, Alejandro Kirk's RBI single was all the offense Toronto could muster in the Blue Jays' 10-1 pounding by the Detroit Tigers. Toronto second baseman Ernie Clements says he and his teammates have to stay positive as they try to keep their playoff hopes alive.
28: You just have to find a way. You have to find a way to come back with energy tomorrow and just take one game at a time right now.
19: The defeat put the Blue Jays two games back of Cleveland for the third and final wildcard spot in the American League after the Guardians rallied past the Chicago White Sox 7-6. And the Rangers 4-2 win over Boston moved Texas a half game up on Toronto in the playoff chase. And in soccer, the Hamilton Forge reached the final of the TELUS Canadian Championship with a 1-0 win over Super du Quebec. The Vancouver Whitecaps and CF Montreal clash Wednesday in the second leg of their semifinal after a 1-1 draw in the first match. The winner advances to face the Forge for the Voyageurs Cup in October. From the Canadian Press, I'm Karen Rebo.
29: The U.S. military says it has deployed weapons into space. Here's Matt Mattinson.
1: Air Force Secretary Troy Mink said Monday that the U.S. has on-orbit space control weapons that are capable of defending American forces. He added that they continue to ensure they remain ready to meet the challenges of evolving threats. This is the first public acknowledgement of such capabilities in orbit. Mink did not go into detail on the specifics of the weapons. It's also unclear when the weapons were put into orbit. This comes as U.S. military officials have warned about countries like Russia and China developing and testing offensive space capabilities.
3: And former President Obama says artificial intelligence companies calling for more safety is a positive step, but he says the future of the industry shouldn't be left to tech leaders. In an online post Monday, Obama said federal regulation is needed to address AI safety and said the U.S. should take the lead in setting standards for the world. His words quite different from President Trump, who said the only control or guardrails that AI needs is a strong and smart president. Tech Report, I'm Mark Mayfield.
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0: Back on the air here at CFAX 1070, if you're just joining us, in 2025, the School Board of Education for District 61 Greater Victoria was fired by BC's Minister of Education. It was a big story. We, of course, covered any number of updates leading up to that. It wasn't the only reason, but it was among the reasons observers pointed to in the worsening relationship between the elected Board of Education and various stakeholders in the region, namely policing agencies. It was a policy for police questioning of students in school, which on its face sounds like a reasonable thing. Why wouldn't you want to have a policy to make sure that there's clear protocol that staff can turn to in the moment just to make sure that everybody does things uniformly and by the book, so to speak? There was just, well, I shouldn't say there's just one problem. There were problems, though, with the text. Among the provisions in the text were, and I'm reading it off last night's agenda because this is still the text as of now. It says, in an emergency where the police insist on conducting an interview of a student at the school, it says the administrator or their delegate should take the following actions as appropriate. There is then actions that are numbered 1 through 6. It's number 5 that caught the attention of policing agencies in early 2025, observers such as myself, and it was still in the text as of last night, and it reads, and I quote, ensure that the student is safe from violence, racially derogatory language, or otherwise abusive treatment of the student by the police. This includes, for instance, the student being kept safe from the use of strip searches at school. That is from last night's agenda for the Education Policy Committee for District 61. So that is the text that still exists there as of today. It is remarkably similar, if not identical, language to that which was objected against by Delmanic and other community members in 2025. And last night, the Education Policy Committee was considering the same matter again. However, unlike what we saw in 2025, this time there was more pushback, specifically against that paragraph 5. This is Trustee Rob Painter last night.
10: I have some concerns about a number of the other elements. For example, paragraph 5 has...
0: That's the one that I just read out loud to you.
10: ...some language I think that's unnecessarily inflammatory, and I also question whether or not it could actually be something that a staff person could address in any kind of effective manner at the time.
0: Exactly. And, you know, I'm almost cringing because I thought this debate was very damaging to public trust in institutions in 2025. By extension, it should still be so today, even if we are much more numb now than we were in 2025. I mean, it's all the other political bedlam unfolding out there. But what does that mean to ensure that a student is safe from what does violence mean? Like, are we counseling school district staff here to obstruct police? What are they going to do? Are they going to physically put themselves between the officer and the student? What does violence mean? Like, for this to even be in an official policy document was shocking, I think, to say the least, given how it's worded in 2025. But even if we take out the inflammatory insinuations or implications involving specific strip searches, what about violence, racially derogatory language, it says, or otherwise abusive treatment of the student by police? How is the staff member supposed to ensure that that doesn't happen? How are, like, our administrators supposed to, that's it. This interview's over. You stop that, uniformed police officer on school grounds. Does anybody think that's how it works? What exactly was district staff being asked to do with that language, even if we put aside how harmful it may have been in terms of how ordinary right-minded members of the public may have interpreted during a public consultation process? Are we expecting the staff to what? Obstruct the officer? Because that's, by the way, that's an offense. Do not obstruct a police officer under any circumstances. I'm certainly not going to counsel that. So I wonder why the hell this is written into this policy like this. And yet, yeah. So thank you, Rob Painter, trustee Rob Painter, if you're out there listening, pointing out the obvious to, if we're going to put this in a policy, if we're going to codify this and expect that district staff, their designates, etc., are going to follow this policy in future, what does it mean to ensure these things if a police interview is conducted hypothetically on school grounds? You know, the whole thing is sort of odd the way that it unfolded. Oh, it was debated further last night. It was the Indigenous Education Council, the IEC, as it's called. And it was the Songhees representative that takes part in the meetings of the board that called the policy itself too rushed last night, saying that there needed to be conversations with the nations. I'm just going to, there's a few seconds of silence here.
5: I feel like this is way too rushed, and there need to be conversations with local nations as well as the IEC. And I really need to put that on the table before you move any further.
0: So anyway, it was Trustee McNally later on in the conversation that commented that the district was in a difficult position, but that
8: we're in a rock and a hard place here, but I do think we do need to take into consideration the points made by those two commentators. So I would move that. Where could we send this?
0: So they talk about, well, okay, where could we send this for more consideration? It was Trustee Duncan that cautioned her colleagues.
9: To meet that is most certainly the way to guarantee that this doesn't move forward in a timely fashion. And it's already been delayed for too long, in my view.
0: It was delayed while they were fired. That's very true. And now it might start moving again.
9: So if we want to get some more feedback, which I think is prudent, given the comments are on the table, then perhaps what we want to do is have perhaps the chair reach out to the IEC to ask for some feedback. And then we can also...
0: The IEC, the Indigenous Education Council.
9: ...look to incorporate some of the other feedback that we heard tonight.
0: So anyway, ultimately the motion to defer is withdrawn, I believe, by Trustee McNally. It's then Trustee Duncan saying that they can table it until the next policy meeting
9: so
0: in October.
9: I think what we can do is just table it until the next Ed policy meeting in October, pending further consultation. Mm-hmm. And then we can take steps behind the scenes to make sure that parents have got the copy in the draft if needed, and also make sure that there's an invitation to the IEC to have a look at the draft and provide us with their feedback as well.
0: They are just over 1 month away from the October 17th election. Only one of them, from what I can see on the list of candidates, is running again in the Victoria ward. So most of them are looking at the last contributions they will make in terms of elected officials in this office. An October Education Policy Committee meeting is very close to the next election. Unclear at this point if the policy actually could be fully adopted given the trajectory that it took last night. This was the motion to table the motion last
11: night. All those in favor? Unanimous. All right.
0: So that was last night, draft policy 5154, the police questioning in schools policy with the inflammatory language that Del Manick and others objected to in early 2025, was back before the Education and Policy Committee last night in District 61. It's not technically moving forward to the full board yet. The motion to table it for the moment until October passed last night. And whether or not it goes forward or is adopted or is altered at this point is unknown to me. But I want to give credit where credit is due, because I was hard on the school board trustees in District District 61. And it's important that when we see better steps being taken, that we recognize those publicly. So I want to say thank you and a kudos to Trustee Rob Painter last night for, I think, giving your colleagues some much needed advice that perhaps not all of them were interested in necessarily incorporating to the degree that I think they should. And yet I think was still necessary and was still needed anyways, because ultimately, is that language inflammatory? Clearly, it's inflammatory. And even if we put that aside, what exactly are we instructing district staff to do? What does it mean to ensure that a young person, a student, is not subjected to violence by police? What does that mean? Like, are we expecting our staff to physically obstruct the police in the lawful execution of their duties? That's not the sort of thing anybody should be counseling any person to do in any reasonable situation. And yet, I would question what those policies supposedly mean. Or how can we ensure, and that's the language that's used in this document, that a student is kept safe from the use of strip searches? Are we supposing a situation where a strip search is being conducted? Again, almost impossible given the state of the law. But even if we, well, what are they going to do? Are they going to physically, again, obstruct the officer? Are they going to force their way into the room? Are they going to rescue the child? Like, what does the word ensure actually mean? And yet I've heard virtually no discussion about that, while at the same time they're talking about codifying this and putting into the district's written policies for everyone to see. I'm sorry, but this debate has never added up. It's always felt like something out of the Twilight Zone. And it was really nice to see a sober, reasonable viewpoint at that meeting last night, pushing back politely, firmly, logically, where I think it was so desperately needed. So again, kudos to you, sir, if you're out there listening. We'll take a quick break. More after this.
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0: So anyway, unclear given the tight timelines, just over a month away from the October 17th election, as to whether or not that updated policy on

administrator would have parental rights and could withdraw consent from participation, because I don't think that is necessarily appropriate either. Anyway, the whole thing was just Twilight Zone in early 2025. It was one of the things that observers, including myself, pointed to when we were calling on the province to step in and do something, because this public fight between these institutions was getting messier and seemingly spinning out of control. And ultimately, the province did do something. Again, that decision was reversed, and I know that there's been lots of speculation as to the exact circumstances as to why. There were text messages that, to my knowledge, were never actually tested in court, that were nonetheless made part of the public record, that have been interpreted by people without the benefit of the proper scrutiny and examination that would be in a courtroom to accompany that evidence. So I don't know exactly under what circumstances those text messages would have been authored and why, which is why I've refrained from trying to speculate on them. But the point is that last night we saw the issue back again. It could have been pushed forward again. Oh, I guess it wasn't last time. And it wasn't last night either. And it was thanks to the voices of caution from those, including but not limited to Trustee Rob Painter, that ultimately the matter was tabled until next month. What will happen next month, ultimately, we do not know. But the one thing that I do know, for any District 61 trustees out there listening, you are exquisite cover for the other school district board 62, because they can get away with just about anything. And if anybody's going to, and all of us do this without realizing it or not, be influenced by the quality of other governments by judging one's peers against one's own conduct, you make it very difficult to criticize anything happening out in District 62. And there have been some weird things happening out in District 62. You had two trustees resigning under nebulous circumstances, at best some sort of disruption taking place January 27th of this year. And District 62, unlike District 61, does not archive their meetings online over the long term to actually let members of the public go back and experience the benefits of context, looking at how the actual debates took place so much. Well, actually, it's the Langford mindset. The Langford transparency mindset is firmly entrenched in District 62. Pre-meeting streamed Langford. That's the mindset that keeps occurring to me as I watch what's been happening out in District 62. But it's difficult to critique that board despite controversial policy choices on things like auditing poor families that take the school bus, despite controversial policy choices elsewhere, as long as District 61 is making itself this living, breathing distraction, picking fights with various stakeholder groups, as well as rights holders and others, to the benefit of no one, as far as I can tell. And that's the tragedy in all of this, is that I look at the dispute that took place between various rival factions, if you want to call them that, in 2025 in District 61. Nobody is the winner here. Everybody is worse off for what happened. The board found themselves fired for, what was it, a year and a half. They had to go through that legal process. That couldn't have been easy for them. I guess congratulations to the lawyers in terms of billable hours, because that's the way our system runs. So obviously we want to make sure that people are paid appropriately for the work that they do. But the province of British Columbia came out looking horrible on this, because they fired the board and then just unfired them without much explanation, if at all. So the province ended up looking worse on all of this. I'm not sure about policing agencies and how they came out looking on all of this. As I mentioned, there are text messages that are part of the evidentiary record here with this judicial review, these court proceedings, that were never actually tested in court. And so people who are able to download the materials, because they're publicly available as part of the legal process, without the benefit of having those materials attested and cross-examined if necessary in a courtroom, which is important context, I might add. So people are left to speculate there. There was speculation as to the professionalism of one or more members of Vic PD there, members that are no longer with the force and have since retired, is my understanding, in the one case I'm thinking of, again, without trying to be unfair to anyone. And everybody lost. Every single person who was even remotely part of the controversy in District 61 lost and was worse off for it. You know who won? The trustees in District 62 benefited from all this, because the attention was attracted away from them. It's very difficult to even criticize District 62 today, because District 61 is still out here having these issues. And unfortunately, this is part of what we've talked about regionally in terms of a race to the bottom, in terms of governance standards. And unfortunately, it's governments in the core consistently that, at least in part,
choose and make decisions that

0: create massive amounts of public controversy, that invite public controversy, I would contend. And ultimately, it benefits none of them. I don't think that District 61 feels like it's been benefited. Why? Because even though it feels that it either won its legal battle or had the province surrender the legal battle before the trustees could win, ultimately their electoral system was changed while they were gone. The new ward system is not a system in which they would expect to be reelected as easily, perhaps, as if the system had stayed the same between 2022. Only one of them that I can see on the list, and my apologies if I'm missing anybody, is actually running again next month, which means that the other eight of them are out. I'm not even contesting another election. I don't think they won in this. I feel really bad for them, to be honest. I think that a lot of them may have meant well. And that's the one thing that all of these controversies that we follow in Victoria have in common, is that the politicians have either talked themselves into it or somebody else has talked them into it, that they're doing the right thing. And they're really just stepping on political landmines over and over and over again. We saw it any number of times at the Victoria Council table, horse carriages, the Sir John A. Macdonald statue taken down, the 24/7 camping debate, Beacon Hill Park. And yes, I was in the center of all of these things too. That's why I know quite a bit about them. And the one thing that all of them had in common is, and the SPLOs as well, the one thing that all of them had in common is the politicians were convinced that they were history's protagonists, that they were doing the right thing, that there were nefarious forces perhaps out to get them. They never stopped even for a moment to ask themselves whether or not they were wrong, whether or not they were misreading the situation, that they were about to fall into a political trap created by circumstance, if nothing less, and end up discrediting themselves, the concept that they're pushing forward, while at the same time creating a huge distraction, which by extension means that there's less scrutiny to go around to other governance bodies in the region, which I have argued contributes to the race to the bottom of overall poor governance, where we find it difficult to criticize anyone as long as there is one governing peer in terms of a nearby government that happens to be worse. And sadly, regardless of what any governing body does on the south of Vancouver Island and has done lately, it's been the city of Victoria cut off and not always, but often offer an example that you could point to that was worse. Or in case of the school districts, it was District 61 became a magnet for controversy. And I hope that it had time to cool off while the trustees were fired. And I hope that they realize just how needless all of it was. And I'm not gloating. I'm not saying I told you so. I'm not saying anything like that. I'm saying I wish I could have been more persuasive in advance to say, don't do it. Don't step on the landmine. Don't fall into the political trap. But it wasn't enough. And here we find ourselves, perhaps having these politicians learned valuable lessons, albeit too late to make much of a difference in terms of their own personal prospects, be they either at the Victoria Council table or indeed the District 61 table last night. We'll take a quick break and do more after this.
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0: All right, live text response is 71010 on your wireless device. Texture at 71010 writes, can we insert some language into the ballot somewhere? It says that states that school board trustees are not allowed to touch children while on school property because that's what they're asking to do with the police. And the texture, of course, making the larger point that putting it in writing that something is not allowed, even if it wouldn't have happened anyway, can imply that that action might take place and might scare people who don't know any better. And yeah, that's basically my larger point. Del Manic had a point when he raised that specific language being used in 2025. The one mystery that I haven't been able to solve is why there was such an effort to push it forward, because it was ultimately self-destructive. Thankfully, last night, I think we saw those voices of caution and reason have perhaps more influence than they did a year and a half ago. And ultimately, it's unclear if that policy as worded will go forward. But really, we're going to ensure that police aren't strip searching students on school grounds? If you're just joining us, that's what the draft policy that the District 61 Education Committee was again considering after they previously considered either a similar or the same version in 2025. Ultimately, it got tabled. But it was Trustee Rob Painter who pushed back, saying, well, hold on, some of this language is pretty inflammatory. And there are reasonable questions about what we would expect district staff to even do in a situation like that anyway. What are police going to, what are the district staff going to do? Are they going to pull out their own handcuffs and try to arrest the cops? That's obviously a flippant, unserious thing to say. I wouldn't want anybody to actually try to do that. But I'm pointing out that if you're going to codify something, if you're going to create that duty with staff, it's probably a useful point to ask ourselves what we actually expect those staff to do in that situation. And if, for whatever reason, there is an interview or a similar incident happening involving police on school grounds, like what does it mean to ensure that something doesn't happen if you're district staff? And where is that line where you're actually obstructing a police officer? Because you don't want to do that. Trust me. Texture at 71010. Right. My children, it says, were briefly taught by people running for the school board trustees position. Ultimately, all this did was harm literally everyone involved. It harmed Vic PD. And it did. They had to say that the incident was going to be reviewed in terms of the text messages. Again, there was context there that I don't know about. Those materials were never properly tested in court. And I want to recognize that out of basic fairness. It certainly harmed the NDP government because they fired the trustees and then had to back down and give them their jobs back a year and a half later. It certainly harmed the trustees. You can imagine how difficult it was to go through this ordeal for them and then to come back only to realize that the electoral system has been changed well, they're gone. And so now running for re-election, it seems that eight of them aren't even going to bother trying. One of them might and might win. We don't know yet. But the others aren't on the list. This whole thing was a tragedy. Everyone lost because of this entire scenario. And that's what I think is very unfortunate. There wasn't even a winning side. It was just all losing sides. And sadly, that has become a common pattern that I have noticed among various political issues here in the core. And aside from attracting attention and by extension, pulling scrutiny away from other governing bodies elsewhere in the CRD, I really don't see what this accomplished. Because everybody came off either worse for it or the same as before because the trustees are back. They're pushing the policy forward, potentially at least, again. And I'm not quite sure what we're all supposed to do about that. I just reflect on the unfortunate and tragic nature of all of it, which, again, seems to be somewhat of a pattern. But, again, how am I supposed to criticize School District 62? And, again, there's something weird going on out in District 62. Two different trustees resigning and not talking in public, again, earlier this year. Some sort of weird blow-up that's encoded in the minutes of January 27th of 2026 in the School District 62 minutes. You had somewhat vague commentary being given in newspaper articles after that. Since then, they canceled their meeting that was going to be in late August with at least one of them raising concerns. It was Senator Beaton, Trustee Beaton, who said that she was willing to show up to work, whereas her colleagues didn't seem to think it would overly be necessary. Like, those are significant issues. Those issues matter. The early childhood educators, the ECEs, excuse me, in District 62. Like, those are important issues that needed scrutiny, that needed public accountability. But with District 61 holding a three-ring circus for as long as it was, I think you can forgive a lot of us, both in the media as well as just members of the public, for having our attention continually pulled away and attracted towards that one school district. And I hope that that one school district reflects on the impacts that it had, not only on itself, but also on a lack of scrutiny and, by extension, accountability that took place in other governing bodies. Texture at 71010 writes, why the police presence and tape on Douglas Street for hours? Honestly, Texture, I'm not really sure, but I think you and I can use our imaginations as to why these scenes often get closed off for as long as they do. It has to do with the collection of evidence as well as preservation of any... Well, actually, it's a collection of evidence and investigations is usually why you'll see police close off a scene for any period of time. Last night, because I said that we were going to get to Sydney as well, Sydney Council also meeting after some interesting news earlier in the week. Cliff McNeil-Smith, who's the mayor of Sydney, who up until recently, we expected, had been running again, actually announced, and it was in the Times Colonist and other media on Friday, that he will not be running for re-election. So accordingly, and I don't know why, it's not clear. But accordingly, it looks like the Sydney mayor's race may be decided before it even starts, with only one registered candidate on the list as of now. And I'm not quite sure what impact that might have on Sydney issues going forward. But that wasn't the only issue that we were watching Sydney for last night. Some of you may recall Central Saanich with its relocation of its civic facility. Remember the rec center? It was going to be 10,000 feet. It's going to be about $14 million. And they needed consent from their neighbors in both Sydney and North Saanich to be able to borrow the money to build that facility. Oh, the consent issue came before Sydney Council last night. And once again, Sydney, well, I don't want to spoil it, but you're going to hear clips as to what happened last night and why there might be some frustration, and that's speculative on my part, in Central Saanich after the outcome. We'll talk about why right after this.
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0: Back on the air here at CFAX 1070. I want to give credit where it's due, though. Sooke School District, I noticed they had a social media post. It was either yesterday or earlier this week. I saw it circulating, welcoming one of the new Sooke School Police Liaison Officers to the role. So it's good. I know. Everything's relative, and I don't want to fall into that trap. But it's good to see that the Sooke School District has a much more positive relationship with many of the stakeholders, including law enforcement, in their community, which, again, if we're going to judge it against District 61, certainly, I think, makes it preferable. But on the other hand, I also don't want to fall into that cognitive trap where everything's relative in terms of function or dysfunction, because Sooke has had its own problems. There's been some real weirdness at the table. I don't know why. Two trustees resigned earlier this year, and they canceled their meeting in August. I think they're actually going to be coming back relatively soon before the election actually takes place. There's a program that's going to be auditing poor families that end up taking the school bus. And there was also public controversy regarding the district's policies around the funding of early childhood educator positions, which we were assured by the board in the height of that controversy, for those who missed our coverage of that, would be folded into other positions within the district. So it looks like nobody actually was out of a job because of this. And yet the levels of supports in District 62 classrooms were such that you had a number of parents parents who were showing up at these meetings saying that they were worried about what would happen to the kids who needed these supports that suddenly would not be available because of these positions. So it's difficult for me to criticize District 62 when I see the, you know, farce that District 61 ended up becoming. And I'm cognizant of that. But on the other hand, I also want people who are served by the Sooke School District to know that just because another district somewhere has these weird blow-ups that seemingly come out of nowhere and destroy everyone involved, making establishing motive really difficult, why do all these groups want to destroy themselves and keep doing it politically, but I digress, that doesn't mean that you don't need scrutiny as well on your government. Governing bodies. And that doesn't mean that you should be forced to settle for less in terms of being governed just because somebody else somewhere else is dysfunctional. And unfortunately, particularly in the West Shore, I think that voters have had that idea ingrained into them for many years. Langford, of course, a perfect example, being a backwards or inverse Victoria in so many different respects. And then having all these Victoria projects, again, catastrophically, inexplicably turn into political boondoggles, whether it's the Sir Johnny McDonald statue, the horse carriages, the Johnson Street Bridge, the 24/7 camping, the homeless policies. Like, it was just issue after issue after issue after issue. Oh, created this point of contrast against which virtually any other municipality would look good and could look good by comparison. And in hindsight, I see it in much more sharp relief than perhaps I did in the moment. So, yeah, I don't know who accomplished what in terms of these dysfunctional governments, because it's easy to hypothesize and imagine various political factions trying to work out of self-interest. The problem is that all of this stuff was self-destructive, is that all of these politicians should have had somebody sit them down and say, look, you're going to torch your career if you push this forward. It's not working. But apparently nobody convincing was able to do that, and it just kept backfiring over and over and over again until ultimately those politicians either stopped being politicians, and that has happened, or some of them decided to change their tone and govern differently. And that second path forward is what I argue we have seen much more prominently at the current version of Victoria Council. The version that existed in 2023 is very, very different than the version that exists in 2026 with respect to tone and with respect to positions, even in a number of different policies. In 2026, we have the South Island Police Academy with a whole class of new recruits, who, by the way, got started this week, and that's been in the news as well. That marks probably a highest point in history with respect to how fast Vic PD is growing and being provisioned, which again is very different from some of the situations that we saw in previous years in which you had members of council and Vic PD leadership, I don't want to say sparring back and forth verbally at the council table, although it certainly, I think, got to that point in some respects. And I'm not going to bother playing clips. You know, people should be allowed to do things that I think that are a bad idea and then move on with their lives and do other things. But again, just going to emphasize that before we move on to this next topic. It's not good for democracy because, one, it harms the politicians involved, and two, it pulls scrutiny off of other governing bodies elsewhere that I think would have benefited from more scrutiny a lot sooner before they became accustomed to doing things that when the media finally did find out about, and it usually happens eventually, didn't have the best look. Let's just say that. Last night, Sydney Council, an issue that we have been covering in central Saanich, which is south of Sydney. They have a new municipal hall project. The old one is near Wallace Drive, or it's at the corner of Wallace Drive. They're moving to a new location on Hovey Road in central Saanich. They're building a new public safety building there. There's a new municipal hall that's going there, and there's a new recreation facility that's going to be going in central Saanich, all part of this same complex. The problem is that the money for the recreation facility, which once upon a time was expected to be 10,000 square feet in size, needed to be signed off on by the councils of neighboring North Saanich and Sydney. If any of them said no, the project would not go forward. Spoilers, that already happened. The project did not go forward. So they tried again by making the facility smaller from 10,000 feet down to 7,500 square feet, from 14 million down to just over 9 million. That smaller version and smaller loan came before Sydney Council last night, where again, it encountered resistance.
3: Unfortunately, that information didn't ever come actually to the commission. So
0: that's Councillor Garnett last night at the Sydney Council table.
3: Took some time this summer, and I navigated the Central Saanich website to find it. And so what's pertaining to this part is when they asked different questions, they gave four different designs, and this refers to concept A in there, and it proposes an option with a two- or three-story building on Hovey Road that would bring municipal fire and police services together with community meeting rooms and the potential for recreation space managed by an external provider. So Deloitte conducted the survey. Their findings, and they used a scale of 1 to 10, so 1 to 3 was opposed, 4 to 7 was neutral, and 8 to 10 was support. The findings were 33% were opposed, neutral 25%, and support was 42%. And in the end, the key insight that comes from the report is that overall support for Concept A is mixed. And they mentioned the 42% of respondents indicating strong support, 33% expressing opposition, and 25% remaining neutral. And then they also did an in-house survey. There were of 192, and this particular question, there were 168 respondents, not statistically significant, and concept.
0: So anyway, among the things the Sydney Council pored over last night during their discussion was the consultation process in Central Saanich, but ultimately whether or not the other municipalities want to pay anything for a recreational facility in Central Saanich is among the key issues being debated here. It has been noted, though, that Panorama Recreation Center, which is not located in Central Saanich, by the way, is relied upon by people in Central Saanich. And the way that it works is the three municipalities on the peninsula, Central Saanich, North Saanich, and Sydney, are the three of them. It's about 45,000 people when you combine all three of those municipalities together. They have something that's called the Peninsula Recreation Commission. They have, I think, three seats from each of the municipalities. There's nine seats total. Collectively, that's how they fund and provide some recreation services as the communities cooperate with one another. But as we've covered on the program in the past, friction arises where you have some municipalities who don't want to see themselves as regional providers of a service if the people using that service don't even live in the municipality. The pickleball courts at Wayne Park in North Saanich, and North Saanich Mayor Peter Jones himself proving to be among the more consequential figures in this election cycle, despite how unlikely that might seem. He was the one who brought up the Langford fire protection and infrastructure issues that led to a bunch of other things. For those of you who don't know the significance there, that was back in July. Among the more colorful comments he has also made in the past is that he felt that many pickleball enthusiasts that didn't even live in North Saanich were coming to North Saanich to use the pickleball facilities at Wayne Park, which he felt was not necessarily reflective of the needs of residents. So that's one aspect of the overall regional who pays for what, who provides what picture on the Saanich Peninsula. This is another aspect of that, where even if Central Saanich wants to have a rec center, it needs to get the other two municipalities to sign off on it, which of course raises the question about, you know, what's in this for us. It was Councillor Duck that brought up that the topic.
2: My comment back to the District of Central Saanich is go ahead and build the building and lease back that space to Peninsula Recreation Services, just like we lease from the school district for Green Glade and North Saanich Middle School. So I'm going to continue to oppose this motion going forward. I think it's up to Central Saanich to seek the support of their constituents for a new municipal hall and not a recreation center, as been indicated by Councillor Garnett. Thank you.
0: It was Councillor Novick that pointed out that saddling Town of Sydney residents with at least a part of this debt was something.
5: I do not see the justification in saddling Town of Sydney residents with a $9 million debt for 7,500 square feet of recreation space. The cost per square foot is $1,200.
0: Maybe those of you out there in the industry could tell me if that's good or bad, but it is regarded as high in this debate.
5: It's absurd for recreation space. I think it's unfair for the District of Central Saanich to be asking Town of Sydney and even District of North Saanich to help them foot that bill. The people that I've spoken to in Sydney and in Central Saanich, coupled with the letters that I've seen, suggest to me that there is more than enough opposition to this that I am comfortable casting my vote against this.
0: So we are hearing friction at the Sydney council table last night as Sydney found its council asked to consent, and you need all three on board, all three municipalities, or the loan doesn't go forward, to sign off on more than $9 million to build a smaller than originally envisioned recreation center in neighboring Central Saanich. It was Sydney's now outgoing mayor, Cliff McNeil-Smith, that reminded...
4: Sort of thing. We paid $7.5 million for a traffic circle at Gallarin and at Beacon Avenue West, Sterling and Gallarin. Costs are very expensive, and that project rose about $2.5 million over the 3 to 4 years that we.
0: So the issue: what if we move forward expecting only $9 million, but we see yet more increases in construction costs? What happens then?
4: Yeah, that we went through that process. We received a $5 million grant for that. Infrastructure is expensive; it's only getting more expensive. And I think if we pass up on this opportunity, we're missing an opportunity to, as is in the mandate, to efficiently and effectively provide recreation services in a shared service model.
0: The issue is that...
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30: From the National Newsroom of the Canadian Press, I'm Karen Rebo. The President of the European Commission made a big announcement this morning during her State of the Union address. A visiting Prime Minister Mark Carney was listening at the European Parliament in Strasbourg, France, as Ursula von der Leyen proposed a path for Canada to be even closer to Europe.
31: I said we must urgently reimagine our partnerships. So I would like to work with you on opening the door for Canada to being the first associate member of the European Union.
30: Her remarks drew a standing ovation. She said, "We see the world with the same eyes."
31: Europe and Canada believe in democracy. That power does not belong to the strongest, richest, and loudest, but to all of us.
30: Carney arrived in Strasbourg earlier this morning for a two-day European visit aimed at strengthening our alliance with a key focus on trade, defense, and easier visa travel. He'll make a side trip to Manchester, England today to meet with Britain's new prime minister and then return to Strasbourg to deliver his own address to the European Parliament tomorrow. Conservative leader Pierre Poilievre, speaking in Vancouver yesterday, said he believes the prime minister travels to Europe too often and accused him of lacking transparency regarding his intentions.
32: We want Canada to have free trade with Europe, cooperation with Europe, but we'll never surrender our independence and sovereignty over our laws, our tax money, and our immigration policies.
30: Five gun control advocacy groups are renewing pressure on the RCMP to disclose information about the firearms used in that February mass shooting in Tumbler Ridge, BC.
33: The groups have penned a letter to the RCMP commissioner saying public discussion of the details could help prevent another tragedy as a new school year begins. They say students, parents, and others deserve information that could help address failures in gun control law or its enforcement before another mass shooting occurs. RCMP says it cannot reveal specific information about the guns because the investigation of the February shootings at a home and school in the small community is active and ongoing. The shootings killed 9 people, including the young assailant. Naira Ahmed, The Canadian Press.
30: And a documentary about the life and legacy of late Rush drummer Neil Peart will have its world premiere at the Toronto International Film Festival today. Neil Peart's iconic bandmates Geddy Lee and Alex Lifeson are expected to attend the screening of Neil Peart, No One's Disciple, along with co-directors Sam Dunn and Scott McFadyen. Peart died of brain cancer in early 2020 at age 67, and Rush recently launched their first tour since his death.
9: I was banging around the house and smashing up pots and pans, and my parents got the idea that I like to hit things with sticks.
30: For those unable to make it to TIFF, the documentary is set to debut on CBC next Wednesday. This is the Canadian Press. In sports, with 10 games left in the regular season, the Toronto Blue Jays' playoff hopes are hanging by a thread. An awful 10-1 loss to the Detroit Tigers last night dropped Toronto to 2 games back of Cleveland for the third and final American League wildcard spot. Toronto second baseman Ernie Clement is staying positive.
11: We're swinging the bats well. We're pitching really, really well. We're playing great defense. I think you just flush this one and get back to it tomorrow.
30: The Jays send Max Scherzer to the mound today to conclude the 3-game homestand against the Tigers, who won the first two. The Canadian men's volleyball team faces the U.S. in today's final of the Norseca Men's Continental Volleyball Championship. It's being held in Moncton, New Brunswick. A 3-set sweep of Cuba in the semifinal gave Canada a berth in next year's World Cup in Poland. And the Canadian women's wheelchair basketball team meets Japan in a quarterfinal today in the World Championship in Ottawa. From the Canadian Press, I'm Karen Rebo.
12: The U.S. military says it has deployed weapons into space. Here's Matt Mattinson.
13: Air Force Secretary Troy Mink said Monday that the U.S. has on-orbit space control weapons that are capable of defending American forces. He added that they continue to ensure they remain ready to meet the challenges of evolving threats. This is the first public acknowledgement of such capabilities in orbit. Mink did not go into detail on the specifics of the weapons. It's also unclear when the weapons were put into orbit. This comes as U.S. military officials have warned about countries like Russia and China developing and testing offensive space capabilities.
12: And former President Obama says artificial intelligence companies calling for more safety is a positive step, but he says the future of the industry shouldn't be left to tech leaders. In an online post Monday, Obama said federal regulation is needed to address AI safety and said the U.S. should take the lead in setting standards for the world. His words quite different from President Trump, who said the only control or guardrails that AI needs is a strong and smart president. Tech Report, I'm Mark Mayfield.
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0: In hour four of the program today, covering various municipal issues. Earlier in the program, we reflected on the return of a controversially worded policy to the District 61 School Board's Education Policy Committee last night, but Trustee Rob Painter and others pushing back, calling for more review before the matter goes forward. Ultimately, it was tabled until next month. Unclear at this point if it actually will go forward before the election. And for those of you who are wondering about the context here, this was the same policy that then Victoria Police Chief Del Manick publicly objected to in early 2025, a short time before the district trustees were fired by the province. Now, this wasn't the only reason, as we've emphasized a number of times during the program today, but it was among the reasons that observers such as myself pointed to. And earlier in the program, we were reflecting on the ultimately tragic nature of that entire sequence of events, including even for Del Manick. You know, it was speculated that Del Manick might run for public office at some point later. It was in the news earlier this year. Was it last year? I can't remember. It's all blending together. That he had had people ask him to potentially run for mayor of Victoria. Now, at the time, he said that he wasn't going to be getting involved. And that was a decision that he made. I can imagine an alternate scenario, though, where if he had jumped in, because it seemed like he was at least thinking about it, if he hadn't jumped in, you can imagine the bedlam that would have unfolded as the province unfired the trustees, as various text messages, not involving Del Manick necessarily, but one or more personnel members at Vic PD suddenly got made public, and the firestorm that that would have created. And with the benefit of hindsight, we can certainly see that it's probably for the best that he didn't decide to jump in at this particular time. And that's completely different from what may have actually happened behind behind the scenes. I'm talking about the political blowback of that entire saga, seemingly harming literally everyone involved. Him included, Vic Pedie's brand included, the BC NDP certainly making the decision to fire those trustees and then having to unfire them in the first place. The whole thing has just been a farce, to say nothing of the reputational impacts of the trustees themselves, who found themselves then fired and unfired and now have had the election system changed so that even if they did run again, they wouldn't necessarily expect to win again, even if public sentiment was the same or even perhaps more than it was in 2022. And only one of them is choosing to run again. But I was just reflecting on the tragic nature of all of these controversies that have taken place where nobody wins. No side wins. Every side that's involved seemingly ends up doing nothing other than creating a massive diversion that pulls public attention towards them. And aside from pulling public scrutiny away from other governing bodies elsewhere in the Victoria area and making it more difficult to even criticize other governing bodies, because there's always a worse example that they can point to and say, at least we're not them. I was just reflecting earlier today about how unfortunate all these sequences of events have been, including the District 61 fight, where I don't think literally everyone I can think of who was involved in that ended up losing. Because regardless of what side you took, regardless of what position you took, it eventually gets walked back or forced to try to reconcile that which is irreconcilable, like the province saying, well, hold on, you fired these people. Now you're unfiring them. Are you conceding fault here? Are you conceding that you were wrong? And the province has never actually specified one way or the other. That I know of. So, yeah, again, my regards to everybody who found themselves involved in that and how it really went badly for everybody, just like any number of other political controversies in Victoria have seemed to go for whatever reason. By contrast, again, as I fall into the trap myself, the controversy over a new municipal recreation facility in Central Saanich is certainly not as profound as any number of controversies that we see to the south in the larger municipalities like Victoria, like Saanich, or like Langford. Nevertheless, it has consumed a great deal of debate and public commentary time in Central Saanich. The building of their new municipal facility that'll have their public safety building, their municipal hall, as well as a seemingly increasingly smaller rec center. And that's what Sydney Council found themselves considering last night. They needed to sign off on a 7,500 square foot rec center for that facility. All three municipalities on the peninsula need to sign off on it for it to go forward. If any of them say no, the whole thing stops. It's already happened once with a 10,000 square foot version. This was the version that was three quarters the size. And it wasn't sounding like things were going good as the debate continued last night.
1: And in general, basically what I'm hearing is I'm done. Like, they are...
0: It's Councillor Garnett at the Sydney Council table saying he's done, saying that residents are telling him they simply cannot pay more taxes.
1: There's many people in our community that are stretched to the max with so many cost escalations, gas, groceries, mortgage, whatever have you. Lots of renewals in the last 2 years where people's mortgages have skyrocketed. And they're stretched, and they are struggling. And they see things like this and the CRD arts that's coming through, that's about $9, $10 a month. We'll have a budget, you know, we'll have to go through. We have other things we have to look at. And although I do value recreation and it has great benefits, I think to myself, is lifting weights or a pottery class or fitness more important than somebody putting gas in their car to get to work or buying groceries to feed their family, pay their heating and cooling, pay their mortgage so they have a roof over their head? Those are necessities. I don't view this particular building as a necessity.
0: And it's not even in his municipality, which I think is part of the issue. This is a Sydney Council debate about a neighboring Central Saanich building.
1: I view it as a nice to have. And in a perfect world, I'd be willing to support having consent on this. But I was really impacted by the conversations I had. And that's one of the benefits of speaking to people one-on-one, is you get to find out more of a individual picture. But you hear, when you hear it over and over again, it's a thing that matters to people in the community. And yes, it's a shared service, and we all want to be part of working together as a municipality. But as I sit in here, I'd sit in here thinking this. I'm not sitting here as a commissioner. I'm sitting here as a representative of taxpayers of the town of Sydney as a counselor. And that's how I'm basing my decision. And I it weighs on me heavily to think that, and it doesn't sound like a lot of money, $30.50 a year, works out to $250 a month, I think, or something like that. But as a person who's lived on a string budget, I know what it's like when every dollar matters, every penny matters. And so when we make these decisions and we're looking at things from a perspective up here, we're not looking down here and how it impacts people individually in their lives. And I've kind of gone away from that a bit in the last little stretch of time, but I've come back to it. It's kind of grounded me having these conversations, because we make decisions, and yes, they're difficult, and sometimes it can be challenging in terms of the broader picture, but when it gets down to it, I'm not going to be able to support it, because I do worry about impacts like this and the piggyback effect of all the other things that are asking to be approved and the overall impact it will have on people just to survive. And maybe that's going too deep into the weeds on this, but it's kind of where I'm at right now. So I'll leave my comments there, Mayor. Thank you.
2: Thank you, Councillor Garnett. Are there any other...
0: Cliff McNeil-Smith, for those of you who don't know the voices yet, the Mayor of Sydney, who is not running again. That changed on Friday. We had expected him to run again, but instead, this will be among his final council appearances.
2: Second-time speakers. I'm not seeing any. I'm going to look to call the question. All those in favor? Opposed? Online, we have Councillor Duck and Councillor Novick opposed. In the room, we have Councillor O'Keefe and Councillor Garnett opposed. The motion.
0: So this is a 3-4 split.
2: Is defeated. Council, the defeat of the motion is, I believe...
0: They now turn to their corporate officer and they figure out that they actually had it worded wrong. So they have to move that council not consent to the CRD adopting bylaw number 4782. So they do the vote again. The split is exactly the same as before, though.
3: Second.
2: Moved and seconded. I don't think we need any further discussion. I'll look to call the question. All those in favor? Thank you. Opposed? Councillor Duncan, myself, and Councillor Rintoul are opposed. The motion carries. Thank you, Council, for the discussion. We are next turning to...
0: So ultimately, the motion to move forward failed to pass. And then, just for good measure, there was another motion that Council not consent to CRD adopting bylaw 4782. And that was moved. I think it was O'Keefe that actually moved that. And it was Duck, Garnett, Novick, and O'Keefe that were on side with blocking or saying no to the loan. And opposed was Mayor Cliff McNeil-Smith, as well as Councillor Sarah Duncan and Councillor Rintoul. Made out the rest of the seven. So it was very close. It was only one vote that ultimately separated the two sides, but it did not pass last night, which means bad luck, Central Saanich. Not sure what you're going to do, because you had your 10,000 square foot version of your rec center not go forward, and now you've had your 7,500, three quarters the size, version of the rec center also not go forward, and there really isn't a whole lot of time before the election now on October the 17th. So it's unclear at this point what will happen next, but that is an important thing that happens, or that happened, I should say, yesterday on the Saanich Peninsula. And again, it wasn't just about a rec center. It was about a much larger issue, and that is how different municipalities can fairly provide services to residents where it's only a 10-minute drive from one municipality to the other side, fairly balancing burdens on local ratepayers and taxpayers while at the same time making sure that they actually have amenities in their own municipalities instead of always having to drive to Sydney or to North Saanich or wherever to use a facility because Central Saanich doesn't have enough of its own. So we'll continue to watch that story. Haven't heard reaction from Central Saanich yet, although I suspect that they will be less than pleased. And they too have their own elections to worry about, at least some of them. A number of them at the Central Saanich council table aren't running again, including the mayor. But we'll follow that with great interest. All right, we'll take a quick break. We'll do open lines after this, 250-386-1161. I see Bill on the board. Bill, if you're up after the commercial break, you'll be up first.
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0: All right, back on the air here at CFAX 1070. Sydney Council narrowly not moving forward last night with consenting to Central Saanich's Recreation Center as it was envisioned. So the 10,000 square foot version failed to pass. The 7,500 square foot version last night failed to pass. What happens now? Does it keep getting smaller? Do we find an alternate funding agreement? That much is unclear, but it's one of the stories that we have been tracking as we move closer and closer to the October 17th municipal elections. 250-386-1161. Let's go to Bill, who's calling in on open lines. Hi, Bill. Welcome to the program.
36: Hi, Sterling. Nice to hear your recap of what's happening.
6: I live in Central Saanich,
0: mm-hmm.
6: and I have expressed to council right from the beginning that I'm not in favor at this point in time of the for an additional recreation facility because it is totally an adult-oriented one. It's about a gymnasium. It's about pottery. It's about whatever. I don't think this is a time we should be spending that kind of money. There, I have checked with the local gyms, like any time or every whatever it's called, and another one here, and they have lots of room. People, adults, can go there and work out, pay their way, which is how adults should get most of their recreation, paying your way, because either paying taxes or you pay this way. So I'm totally opposed to it. There are facilities that we probably need for young people, and I would be probably

0: the mayor has run really good open meetings, despite people saying they don't like the way he runs it. That's because they didn't get their way, I think, as opposed to how he ran the things.
1: I think, how do I feel?
0: Apparently, the issues here, there's a group that started up, another one of these, I call them a political, municipal political group. And they didn't seem to get much traction, but one of the candidates is a is endorsed by them for the mayor. I think the fellow who is a retired policeman in Central Saanich. The other person is actually a longtime counselor. So I tend to prefer someone who's had experience on council than someone who is not when they are running for being the mayor. But, you know, I haven't looked at all of the issues there, but it will be interesting, and I don't know a lot of the people that have put forward who have put their names forward. That's to come, so we'll see. But I actually wish what was on the sometime is an amalgamation of North Saanich, Central Saanich, and Sydney, because right now we share in recreation facilities and we share in the sewage, and of course. We're part of the region. We have our own sewage thing, three municipalities. And it seems to me that it's just a minor step to say, okay, let's be one municipality, and then we can do planning in a much better way than we do right now. And this recreation complex probably would have passed or something, because we would all be the same thing. If that's what they wanted, I don't think it was a time for it, so...
1: Well, I appreciate you sharing your thoughts with us, Bill.
0: Yeah, well, I love your program, by the way, and I thank you for coming out all this way north to find out what's happening up here besides in Langford or our city of Victoria.
2: I know. They do make it difficult, though. They always find a way to draw our attention back before too long. But, Bill, you and other residents out there, you need scrutiny and accountability for your governance structures as well. So we're happy that we can be a part of that.
0: Good. Thank you very much. I appreciate it.
2: All right. There you go, Bill. You have a good day. You take care. And it's true that a number of incumbents will not be running, namely Central Saanich's Mayor Ryan Windsor. He's not running again. I think multiple councillors are not running again. Paul Teal's not running again from what I've seen. Graham is running again. Actually, here's the list. Rafael Fuentes, Christopher Graham, David Lawson, these are running again. Ben Mitchell, Sarah Riddle, she's a current councillor. Annie Schoons, it says, Lorianne Shaw, Bob Thompson, Susan Zedell, and Kathleen Zimmerman. Peninsula News Review, I just typed it into Google. They have a little thing that came up there, so I'll give you the full credit there in case I misread anything. Councillors Newton and Paul Teal, we understand, are not seeking re-election. We already knew that Mayor Ryan Windsor would not be seeking re-election. In fact, Mayor Windsor has made no secret of that at the council table, and among the previous shows we did, the mayor was expressing some frustration with his colleagues who were musing, if you will, about ways that we could save money on 911 service with reference to Ecom 911. Mayor Windsor, I don't want to say losing his cool, but he was quite blunt, I think is fair to say, in terms of his frustration with his colleagues, perhaps not having the depth of memory that others and himself do at the table about what has happened in the past when anyone has tried to establish a new 911 service. But it was during that debate that he made oblique reference to his time at the table not really ending soon enough. And I think that the people of Central Saanich should be thankful for the service that Mayor Windsor gave them over the years. And he has made no secret of the fact that he had no plans on running again. And now that it has been confirmed that he is not running again, the two choices that Central Saanich residents will have on their ballot, Pat Bryant running for mayor, as well as Zeb King, Councillor King, running for mayor. So there's one existing councillor who is now taking a run at the mayor's chair, Pat Bryant, the challenger for the mayor's chair, Newton and Paul Teal not running again, whereas Thompson, Graham, and Riddle, I see, are running again amongst the list of candidates. So it'll be interesting to see what happens in Central Saanich. And Sydney, of course, with Mayor Cliff McNeil-Smith suddenly announcing that despite signaling that he did intend

0: to run all up until the deadline last week that he will not be running again. It looks like there's going to be an acclamation because there was only one other person who put their name on the ballot. And this perhaps is a lesson for all of us. If you're out there and you're interested in running, you're thinking, nah, I'm not going to put my name on the ballot because there's already a couple of candidates there. I don't want to be the third one, et cetera, et cetera. You never know who might pull out of the race at the last minute for some unforeseen, shocking reason and unfortunately deprive people in that district or in that municipality of even having a choice on the ballot. I hope that the new mayor of Sydney does a great job because from what I can tell, it won't really matter how people vote one way or the other because when the dust clears, he will likely be the only candidate. And that acclamation, it's something we have seen previously in the capital region. But I'm trying to think, maybe, does anybody else know if we've ever seen somebody, like we've seen incumbents reelected by acclamation in terms of mayoral elections here. I think it was, I want to say it's happened before in Highlands. It's happened in, I think it happened in View Royal. Didn't it happen in View Royal? Can't remember. And it's happened in Oak Bay as well. But in terms of a brand new mayor, because there was nobody else on the ballot, by acclamation, that's a rare thing. And in this case, it's because there were going to be two contenders, including the incumbent, but the incumbent mayor, Cliff McNeil-Smith, signaled on Friday, actually, that he was not going to be running again after all. So we'll have to see how that plays out. We'll take a quick break, do more calls after this.
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0: All right, back on the air here at CFAX 1070. Texture 71010 writes the following. The tragedy of Greater Victoria is that its governance structures are significantly flawed. Says 13 municipalities representing less than 400,000 people is crazy. Says especially in such a small geographic area. Texter writes, it is incredibly inefficient and makes decision-making almost impossible on top. As I hiccup again, of all of this local governments, it says, are not tend to be representative, and that was the problem with the 61 school board. It says you need to have some kind of ward system, it says, at all kinds of levels of all government. Well, I mean, whether or not a ward system results in a more representative, more democratic school district board, I suppose you and I will find out firsthand as we observe the coming election with District 61. Do we end up with a group of trustees that more accurately reflects the interests of the public, that is less prone to finding itself in controversy and conflict with other stakeholders? It's possible, although watching those folks last night, and you can see all their faces on, I guess it's Zoom that they use for the school board meetings, or at least the committee meeting last night, there wasn't a whole lot of defiance. There wasn't a whole lot of enthusiasm for controversy that I saw in their faces last night. In fact, I saw a group of people who've been through the word that keeps coming to mind is ordeal. And I mean that. They've been through a very difficult time, and I actually do feel bad for them. I feel bad for literally everybody, though, in this situation. If you're just joining us, as I was remarking earlier in the conversation, pretty much everybody involved, even tangentially to the situation involving the safety in schools, the SPLOs, the provincial government, Vic PD, the school district, everybody attached to this, even laterally, ends up looking bad when this is over. Now, to some, there are certainly some folks who ended up looking worse than others. And I'm not saying that everybody's blameworthy. I'm saying the optics aren't great. Like the province basically threw everybody under the bus by, one, firing the school board trustees. So either everybody who opposed the province there took the school board trustees' side. You can argue that you've been vindicated, but the province hasn't admitted that it did anything wrong necessarily. All it's done is put them back in the position, never fully explaining as to why it did what it did and why it changed its mind, and has left the whole thing open to speculation. And there's been legal materials that were going to be part of a judicial review process where they would have been appropriately tested in court, where context would have been given to that evidence that we've all been deprived of now because the legal process did not go forward. But the evidence was still publicly available in terms of text messages and other messages that were interpreted in the court of public opinion, which is seldom, even on its best of days, fair. And yeah, I remark on the tragedy of all of it. Literally everyone involved in this at all ends up worse off because of it. What was it all for? Who benefited from this? I'll tell you who benefited from this. District 62 benefited from this because there's like nothing that that school district board could do that's worse by direct comparison. All it has to do is put SPLOs in the schools, keep them in the schools, and all the other weird bonkers stuff that's happened out in Sooke School District 62, like two trustees resigning in short succession from one another earlier this year. It's not going to get the sort of scrutiny or public feedback, I think, that would otherwise be warranted. And yet that's just how our system works. It is profoundly unfortunate. I'm not trying to rub salt in the wound or anything. I'm just reflecting on that nobody involved in the actual conflict benefited from it. And the only incidental benefit that was realized somewhere else was basically in the West Shore and in Langford. Again, yet again, which is this weird pattern where Victorian governments in the core are this never-ending distraction factory that draws everybody's attention to them, making it difficult on balance to criticize what's happening elsewhere or up on the peninsula, because at least we aren't getting involved in some weird public firing with the province, despite not being perfect, et cetera, et cetera. The narratives write themselves. Accordingly, I'm not really sure what's going to happen in the coming election for District 62. I know a number of them are running again for re-election, and ultimately it will be up to the people. But whoever gets elected this time hopefully is able to serve their term. But at this point, I think we'll just be lucky to keep society as a whole running at all. Good luck to all of us. 250-386-1161. Let's go to Don, who's calling into the program. Hey, Don, welcome to Open Lines. How you doing?
12: I'm doing good. Thank you, Adam. Yeah. I wouldn't hold your breath there, Adam, if you're expecting the provincial government to apologize that they made a boo-boo.
0: Nope.
12: I just don't see that in my crystal ball. The reason I was calling in was these data center, and I think there was an announcement yesterday by the Prime Minister. I just want to remind everybody, the Liberals are, what would you say, addicted to sound bites and announcements on top of what would you say, projects that have already been announced in the past. I think they are, we'll see. I you know, obviously they're going to be put somewhere, that is the data centers. Whether Carney can receive the public funding, well, I guess the public funding he doesn't have to worry about. It's the private funding that may be questionable, but time will tell. I'm just not excited, because I think he was elected solely for the idea that he could get us a trade deal, and it's been over a year, close to a year now, and you know, he's came up nothing. So I'm not celebrating quite yet. So when it comes to the data centers too, yeah. I would say that the biggest challenge society is going to face is the inability to assimilate to the technology that is going to hit us square on, and it is not talked about nearly enough as to what AI can do and what we shouldn't allow it to do. And I appreciate the people that are, you know, kind of shaky about accepting this new technology, but I'll just say this, it's going to happen, and it's going to happen faster than most of us could even realize it taking place. But to date, myself personally, I enjoy AI, enjoy technology, and I think if you reject it, you're going to be left in the dust. And that's kind of what I'm getting at. It doesn't allow for like the human spirit, and I think it was caller Kevin that kind of brought it up somewhat. But I think at the bottom line, we have to realize that we're only human. And sometimes we are uncomfortable with the starkness of AI. And, without assimilation, it's going to be hard on the brain cell, so to speak, because more and more what I'm finding out is that when I used to have to think a lot about making decisions or source material and that, I can do that now in seconds. And I think that that's going to be the challenge for us all. So, moving on, I was going to mention, too, the idea of buying BC and buying Canada, you know, like the products and that. So I jumped on one of those Lime bikes this morning, and I went over to Starbucks for a coffee. And then I realized that I had to do some shopping, so I had to end out at Costco. And then when I was at Costco, I realized I needed some hardware. So I stopped in at the Home Depot there. And then, god darn, I was kind of hungry, so I went to McDonald's. And then after I went to McDonald's, I thought, well, I'll take a movie in at Silver City. And then from that, I decided, well, why don't I try that restaurant called Red Robin's? And then after that, I realized, oh, I got to pick up some clothes. So I went to Walmart. What I'm trying to say, Adam, is the Americans are already here, big time. And to suggest that you can only buy BC or Canada, that's hard. I think I lost you, didn't I?
0: No. I'm listening to what you have to say, Don. I'm trying to put myself in other people's shoes, because all cards on the table, Don. I've spent a lot of time reading about this AI stuff. I found it fascinating. As you can hear, I'm a sci-fi fan in terms of my personal life. I have been since I was a kid. So as soon as the debate started as to whether or not we being humans had finally found artificial intelligence, I was reading everything I could get my hands on. ChatGPT, as it came to be called, popularized the chatbot function probably about 3-4 years ago now. I can't remember the exact dates. But I remember the guy who is now the CEO of Anthropic, maker of the Claude model. His name is Dario Amodei. is, I see it written everywhere. I hardly ever hear it said. So my apologies if I'm mispronouncing it. But he's on the record back when he worked for OpenAI as one of their researchers or the head of research, just talking about how GPT-2 was too advanced and it could be dangerous. And we look at it now as this laughably incapable model. So there's always been a fear of anything that could automatically generate text might be dangerous. Anything that could automatically generate text might find itself as being, you know, a threat or might be scary. And yet we continually acclimatize to it. And compared to what the new models have, like the Claude Fable 5.1 or Mythos 5.1, if you're lucky enough to be on that exclusive list in terms of trusted users, or the Astra GPT-6 model, which is the most recent released by OpenAI, they make the GPT-2 and 3 and the reasoning models look like little toys compared to what they can do. So we were either wrong about the smaller models actually being dangerous, or maybe we're wrong now that these ones are dangerous. I'm wondering if, like you said, it's just it needs to be around for a while for people to get comfortable to it. What do you think?
12: Oh, no, absolutely. Once a product or a change in, well, even technology, once it works for us, like or myself, I'm in. I'm all in, because one, it frees up my time. And if the decision-making process lessens during my day, I'm happy. Because if you got to decide something, you got to reason it all out. Where if you are in a space where you trust your AI, then, as I say, it just frees you up. But I still think, though, it's almost like recognizing your own demise. Everything that I focused on heavily in the past, well, it wasn't a waste of time. It was needed at that point, but it certainly in no way is needed now. So, as I say, the assimilation of the transition is going to be the key. And I think the government could do a lot better job as far as making the changes AI-wise a lot more friendlier. I'll just finish off with saying there's a newsletter you just subscribe to. It's all free.
0: Yeah.
12: But you get a newsletter every morning on, it's just AI. I can't remember the link, but I could shoot it to you if you want. But it's just an explanation of what's new, where it's going, who's doing what, and so on and so forth. And in my opinion, it makes it far more friendly. So now as far as getting back to these data centers, I think, is the big problem the cooling? Is that the big problem?
0: One of the problems, yeah. One of the problems is that these chips, they create a huge amount of energy while they do their calculations. And if silicon gets hot, the resistance changes and it actually stops computing. So the name of the game is always put as much energy as fast as we can into the silicon, because we want more calculations per second. But the game becomes, how fast can we get rid of that waste heat? And among the fastest ways to do it is with a cooling plate that is up against the chip, and on the other side of the cooling plate is moving liquid, and that flowing cool liquid is heated up through the plate by the chip, and then it shuttles the heat away with the liquid to some sort of a heat exchanger somewhere else. That's how many of the modern systems work. So cooling has always been a problem in the computer. In fact, you know how the old joke is, how if the computer's not working, you unplug it for 30 seconds, plug it back in, it starts working? Do you know why that works?
12: Yes.
0: Overheating. That was a way.
12: Well, exactly, yeah.
0: That was a way for tech support to deal with electronics that had overheated. And because it's overheated, the chip and the logic gates don't work quite the way that they should anymore, because that's just the physical fundamental properties of the silicon wafer itself. But with these new AI chips, the name of the game is, how much energy can we get into the chip? And those are watts. And how much heat can we get away from the chip so the chip doesn't cook itself? And those are where the two frontiers are right now.
12: I would say it reminds me of having a heat stroke. I did suffer one. I was traveling, and basically my chip, my brain shut down. And it took about 6 hours before I felt myself and felt I was ready to, back then I was riding a motorbike, but like myself. So I could jump back on the bike and continue on. So, but I'll just throw this out there. You know, we've got one of the biggest cooling systems right off our doorstep. And I know listeners might think I'm nuts, but the ocean is a great cooler. If you ran, if you sucked in the ocean water, and it's not going to touch anything technical. It's all going to be, well, you separate it. But that is, I would argue, endless as far as the supply. And your description of how the chip would be cool, I would argue, yeah, that's all possible. And for British Columbia, yes, the land here is cheap, but the data centers can, I would argue, can almost be anywhere. The big thing would be your expenses, and that's one thing that we could offer is the cooling of the ocean, and that's natural. I mean, look at Victoria. That's what keeps us cool in the summer and warm in the winter compared to other spots in Canada. So something to think about, I thought. And we got lots of land, I don't know for sure, but data centers and that, they could almost build them anywhere. So anyway, it's just a thought, Adam, but there's no denying in my view that AI is on its way and the speed of AI is only going to increase. So I'm looking forward to it. And I personally suck it all up. I think it's wonderful. So, but anyway, I'll leave it at that. And thanks again for taking my call, Adam. I appreciate it.
0: All right. You too, Don. You have a good day. You take care. What do you think, folks? Maybe AI itself isn't the issue. Maybe the issue is that human beings, it takes us a while to get comfortable with something. And even if we will reach that point where we're totally comfortable with it, maybe we just need to sit with it for a while. No, I'm not ready to accept it yet. Just let it be here for a while. And I'm not going to surrender to it or anything. I'm not going to use it. But, I want to watch it for a while. I want to reassure myself. Even if it always was safe and it always would have ended with us adopting it, there is something about the human condition where sometimes we just need to warm up to something, or sometimes we just need to be exposed to something. Part of the problems that I have with AI is that I know too much about how the transformer algorithm works. And essentially, the transformer algorithm is a mathematical way of finding text that means the same thing as other text. That's essentially what it does at its core. It uses like 800 degree vector math, which sounds ridiculous when you say it out loud. Because like, Adam, what does a vector look like in 700 dimensional space? And it's very difficult for us to imagine a construct like that, because you and I live in three dimensional space. And yet with vector algebra, you can make it work. And that's basically what these things are. They're cross products and dot products and eigenvectors and all these things that some of us learned in high school or university in terms of matrix algebra and linear algebra. That's how these things work at their core. But something happens where you're able to encode meaning itself as a higher dimensional mathematical construct, where despite what the words in the sentence are, by comparing those words to other sentences that have different words but mean the same thing, what you find is that these higher dimensional encoded objects have a similarity to each other. A cosine distance is what the programs actually look for. And the remarkable thing is that you can feed a line of text into one of these programs. It'll generate an 800 degree vector or whatever it is, depending on the system. Of that, it'll compare it to other vectors in its vocabulary. And one of the neat things that we find is that if you reduce the cosine distance in higher dimensional space between that new vector and the existing vectors and just spit out whatever words are in that higher vector, they will mean a similar thing to the initial words you put in, which suggests that meaning itself and those relationships between certain words being put in a certain sequence, being if not equal to one another, then similar to one another, is what the machines themselves are actually calculating. And for that to be the fundamental, that's the transformer algorithm, essentially what it does. And for that to be the basis of what we consider to be, if not consciousness, then intelligence, is, like, I don't know. It's a really fascinating thing that we have found. We found a mathematical way to have a computer say, this line of text, what does it mean? Does it mean this? Like, if giving it options, which is closest to it? And all the computer does is trigonometry in higher dimensional space to minimize the cosine distance between what you've given it and what it knows. And that's the basis of all of this. And yet when you run that hundreds of times, thousands of times, millions of times, billions of times, trillions of times, you actually get what eerily mimics, if not consciousness, if not sentience, then intelligence. And if we had known that it was that simple, we would have done it years ago, like decades ago, perhaps. It's called gradient descent, without getting too complicated into the math about how these things work. But, and Sam Altman says this in interviews. He's the CEO of OpenAI, for those of you who might not be familiar with him. You've probably seen him in the news. You might have heard him in the news as well. He says one of the biggest things that held back the production of AI is the experts were wrong. The experts said gradient descent will never lead to actual intelligence. Why? Because they said the solution would get stuck in what they call local minimums. What does that mean? Doesn't matter. Don't worry about it. What matters is that there was something that the expert consensus missed. And what OpenAI did, what the other leaders in the industry did that nobody else had until that point, is they ignored the experts who were sure that it wasn't going to work. You can't just have 100,000 or 1,000 GPUs all linked together to train this model and expect it to work. And they had really convincing math to show that it wouldn't work, except it did. And so that's part of the problem as well with AI, is AI is an industry itself that exists in its form today, not because it listened to the experts, but because the experts, such as they were defied, because the capital still went forward. They still did the experiment. They still built the machines. They still went forward. And even though the consensus, such that it is, was sure right down to its bones that it would never work, they were wrong. And I actually don't fully understand the math of how it works either. Technically, I always found that the expert skeptics were really convincing. Gradient descent shouldn't be able to do this. We should be stuck in local minimums, even if we're in higher dimensional space. And for some reason, we're not. And that in and of itself remains among the issues that are being researched. And if you don't know what any of that means, don't worry about it. I'm just being a nerd here. But I find this technology to be among the most promising our species has come up with probably this century, because it unlocks so much other possibility that was out of reach until this point. Things that were science fiction 4 years ago, while not yet a reality, are suddenly visible on the horizon, giving us hope for the future amidst a time where, quite frankly, I think we need hope. But maybe I'm just being delusional and seeing what I want to see. Human beings do that too. We'll take a quick break. More coming up.
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0: All right, back on the air here at CFAX. I'm just looking at my clock and I'm almost out of time here. I've got 30 seconds, so we're going to have to wrap up the show. I'm so sorry. At least I didn't fall down a rabbit hole and start telling all of you about modern lithography machines. You know, the chips, the AI chips are made in Taiwan. Did you know that the etchings in those silicon wafers are so small and so fine that you can't use visible light to etch those markings for those logic gates into the chips themselves? Because the wavelengths of visible light are too big. You need ultraviolet light. How do they do that? They vaporize tin that emits a specific photon at a specific wavelength that then bounces around and is small enough and tight enough to be able to fit the necessary pattern for the lithography machine. It's one of the most intricate technologies that has ever existed in the history of our species. There's only a handful of companies in the world, Taiwan is where the best ones are based, that can actually produce these chips. And it's that ability to produce the chips that are necessary to do the computations for AI using this otherworldly sounding technology in Taiwan that also adds the geopolitical tensions in terms of that's where the factories that make the world's chips, the best ones for AI. And that's also an area where China consistently has looked to and called a province and talked about reunification at some point in future, outlining yet another layer in the geopolitical tensions that we monitor in this overall file. But perhaps we'll have to save that conversation for another day. For the moment, though, these are my opinions as always. You can agree or disagree as always, but stay safe and have a nice day.
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21: From the National Newsroom of the Canadian Press, I'm Karen Ribeau. Prime Minister Mark Carney's in France this morning, where the Europeans made it clear what they want in a future relationship with Canada. Canadian Press reporter Nick Murray is traveling with the Prime Minister.
30: I would like to work with you on opening the door for Canada to being the first associate member of the European Union.
31: European Commission President Ursula von der Leyen left no room for interpretation Wednesday morning. Carney nodded at the suggestion, rose from his seat, and embraced von der Leyen to a standing ovation. The remarks come days after Carney rebuffed reporting from the Wall Street Journal that Canada was exploring potential membership. Carney on Sunday instead said Canada was looking at a unique alliance. He's scheduled to give his own speech to the European Parliament on Thursday. Nick Murray, The Canadian Press, Strasbourg, France.
6: In a statement, the Prime Minister's office didn't offer any clarity on the pitch for Canada to become an associate member of the EU, but rather focused on von der Leyen's other remarks at forming a partnership. A spokesperson said this is a unique, positive approach that we will define together. Now, the President of the European Commission says a scorching summer that dried up rivers and killed tens of thousands of people across the EU has shown that the bloc needs to develop new tools to meet a worsening climate. While commending those who battled wildfires this summer in her State of the Union speech, Ursula von der Leyen praised Danish helicopter pilot Rune Kindahl, living in Terrace, BC. Kindahl was killed fighting wildfires in Greece last month.
30: Rune gave his life to save others, and today all of Europe owes him.
6: The family of famed Canadian skyrunner and mountaineer who went missing 2 weeks ago in the Italian Alps says Kaylee McChrystal remains among the mountains where she felt most at home. Her mother and sister say in a statement that everything they know after an extensive search suggests she fell while descending the Matterhorn. Shared by British Columbia MLA and friend Amelia Boltby, the statement also praises search and rescue crews for their efforts. Muslim nations are condemning an attempted drone attack on Mecca last night. Saudi Arabia says its air defenses intercepted the drone and emphasized the security of Islam's holiest city is a red line for the kingdom. The Houthis deny targeting Mecca. And a news helicopter crashed in a Los Angeles neighborhood and burst into flames last night while reporters were covering a collision between a car and a city bus. Officials and the NBC local news outlet said at least three people were killed in the helicopter crash, including the reporter, the pilot, and someone on the ground. News crews were reporting on a street collision from earlier in the day that killed at least two people there. This is the Canadian Press. In sports, with 10 games left in the regular season, the Toronto Blue Jays' playoff hopes are hanging by a thread. An awful 10-1 loss to the Detroit Tigers last night dropped Toronto to two games back of Cleveland for the third and final American League wildcard spot. Toronto second baseman Ernie Clement is staying positive.
7: We're swinging the bats well. We're pitching really, really well. We're playing great defense. I think you just flush this one and get back to it tomorrow.
6: The Jays send Max Scherzer to the mound today to conclude the three-game homestand against the Tigers, who won the first two. The Canadian men's volleyball team faces the U.S. in today's final of the Norseca Men's Continental Volleyball Championship. It's being held in Moncton, New Brunswick. A three-set sweep of Cuba in the semifinal gave Canada a berth in next year's World Cup in Poland. And the Canadian women's wheelchair basketball team meets Japan in a quarterfinal today at the World Championship in Ottawa. From the Canadian Press, I'm Karen Rebo.
9: The U.S. military says it has deployed weapons into space. Here's Matt Mattinson.
10: Air Force Secretary Troy Mink said Monday that the U.S. has on-orbit space control weapons that are capable of defending American forces. He added that they continue to ensure they remain ready to meet the challenges of evolving threats. This is the first public acknowledgement of such capabilities in orbit. Mink did not go into detail on the specifics of the weapons. It's also unclear when the weapons were put into orbit. This comes as U.S. military officials have warned about countries like Russia and China developing and testing offensive space capabilities.
9: And former President Obama says artificial intelligence companies calling for more safety is a positive step, but he says the future of the industry shouldn't be left to tech leaders. In an online post Monday, Obama said federal regulation is needed to address AI safety and said the U.S. should take the lead in setting standards for the world. His words quite different from President Trump, who said the only control or guardrails that AI needs is a strong and smart president. Tech Report, I'm Mark Mayfield.
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1: Good news Tuesday. Let's go. Let's get at it. Shane Hewitt here for you in Barrie, Ontario tonight. Ryan O'Donnell is in Calgary and Noah Skanga is in downtown Toronto. Thanks for being a part of the show. Good News Tuesday is kind of a simple concept. We try to find good angles on as much as we can. We still talk about all the hard things. Nothing changes there, but we do really try to dig into some good news. Why? Because no matter how simple or easy it is, good news makes good news babies. And sometimes for our brothers and sisters that today are not having a great day, they feel like they can't find the good news. When we share our good news stories, it does allow our friends to be able to see that there is good news out there and find their way back to the good news. 71010 is the text line. Feel free to jump in on it. Share your good news here on the show. And let's get started. Ryan O'Donnell, Good News Tuesday. What's the good news?
2: I had just like the best news ever today, Shane. Like it's so nerdy. You're going to judge me so hard, but I could not care less for what I'm about to share. So my favorite video game of all time is called Total War Shogun 2. It's a strategy game where you try to take over Japan as the samurai during like the samurai period. It's an old game. Came out in 2012. It's been kept alive by mods that make it look as good as possible, but it's just the setting of it and the way the game works. I have about 1,200 hours on that game across my entire life. I've spent over 1,000 hours of my life playing that game. It got me through the pandemic. Cherished part of my life. I will be playing it when I am in a retirement home. Today, it was announced that they are remastering the game. Came out of nowhere. Literally out of nowhere, they announced, hey, by the way, this game that we know everybody loves that's really like over 10 years old and really could use a fresh coat of paint, we're giving it a fresh coat of paint. And if you already have the game, it's going to cost you like $2 to upgrade. Also, it comes out in like 3 weeks. I was in the middle of a work meeting, and I've never been more distracted in a work meeting in my entire life than the Twitter notification that was happening. I almost felt like I had to hold back tears. I'm just so excited to experience that game with like a fresh coat of paint and see all the new features. It's just very excited. Very excited.
1: Hey, Noah. Yeah, like I'm not the only one who thinks that was like so nerdy, right?
3: Oh, so nerdy.
2: So nerdy, guys. Don't even worry. You should check out my Instagram story if you really want to see just how excited I am about this particular game. This is my Grand Theft Auto 6. Okay. While the entire world is playing GTA 6, I will be playing this.
1: Did you just reveal to us that we should probably go get the audio and play it on the radio? Is that what you're saying?
2: The audio of my story?
1: Yeah.
2: Well, it's just the soundtrack of...
1: Oh, it's not you screeching or anything?
2: It's not me. Don't worry. No, that's for me alone. And Laura, who was in the room when it happened.
1: Yeah. And you're still engaged even.
2: Yes, I am still engaged. Wow. Somehow.
1: Magically. Noah Skanga, Good News Tuesday. Share some good news, my man.
3: What can I say that's good today? It's raining out. I think that's pretty good for the flowers.
1: It's raining up here too, yep.
3: I saw my mom recently, which is nice, I think. And I'm trying to convince my dad to throw out all his junk.
1: Oh, that's cool.
3: So it's good.
1: It's time to purge?
3: Oh, it's been time to purge. We're just now at the final end.
1: Oh, good for you.
3: Of the convincing.
1: That's a big one. I think that's good news. This is exactly what Good News Tuesday looks like. Today, I went to Orillia, Ontario.
2: Which is Orillia.
1: I'd never been there before. So that was a new place to visit. So that's kind of good news. And I'm at a place called Horse Valley right now. I have some work this week. That's why I've been traveling on the road, for some of my consulting stuff. And, it's just exciting for me because I get to be in front of a group that really buys into, some of the conversations. So this is where Shane gets to really, I'm lucky, right? Like I live in a village in Merrickville of 1,000 people now. It's a great vibe. I like that there. You know, I got to buy a house. I was given that opportunity, first time in 13 years that I had owned a house, and then back at the work trail again and doing these things. I just feel incredibly lucky right now. And, it's a good vibe. That's for sure. This place, by the way, it's beautiful and it is raining. It's got those kind of vibes today and I kind of like it. Bad news story is that there's an electric fireplace in my room. I can't find the remote. So if I'm late from commercial breaks, I'm searching for a remote control. 71010, the text line is open for you, and it's open for your good news. Whatever your thoughts are, you're always welcome to share them in. But your Good News Tuesday news will be really great for us. Tonight on the show, I wanted to talk about bucket lists. That's a nice, easy, good news thing, I think. Let's do bucket lists. Now, Ryan, if his bucket list included a new nerdy video game that's an old nerdy video game that's getting a new coat of paint and pretty awesome, then that would be a bucket list item. What is on your bucket list, since it's Good News Tuesday? Because I think my bucket list has changed after a conversation that comes up later on the show. I'll tell that part later. Bucket list item. Okay, anything on the table, like literally anything. Sometimes bucket list item, and one of them for me, because we've been talking about Newfoundland a lot lately with everything for Gander and the 25th anniversary, icebergs floating by, like that's on my list. Like I want to do that. So that's there. And another one for me would be learn to play the guitar, like properly. Like that would be a great thing. I want the bucket list item is to be able to learn the guitar and sing a song. Doesn't have to be in front of anybody, but I would like to be able to do that. Bucket list item, Ryan O'Donnell.
2: Well, let me pull mine out.
1: Oh, no, you have a list?
2: This is my actual list that is over 15 years old on a piece of paper that's
1: so you would have written it when you were about 15 then?
2: Yeah, literally, actually, yep. It has 34 items on it. Most of them are impossible, including Learn the Force. That's one.
1: But it is dreaming big.
2: It is dreaming big. There's a couple on here that did catch my eye, and some of them I have checked off without even realizing it. Number 9 was see Rush live in concert. I got to do that, I think, 4 years after I wrote this. So that's pretty cool. Be in a Movie was one. I got to check that off, which is really cool. Then there's also number 2 is Drive a Tank, and number 3 is Own a Tank, like Arnold Schwarzenegger. I'm not sure how realistic number 3 is. Number 2, that's doable if I go to, like, I don't know, maybe Las Vegas.
1: But there are some. We have an old show. We had some guys on that they would do that.
2: That's right.
1: Remember those guys?
2: Yeah.
1: You could go a stag party, travel, and you could go stay at their resort or whatever. And then in the daytime, much like dudes would go golfing, you just go drive tanks.
2: See,
1: it's so kind of genius.
2: It does need an update. Some of this is hilarious.
1: What's this? I was going to say stupidest. That's judgy. What's the weirdest, also judgy, but more gentle thing on your list?
2: Probably. Oh, gosh. I have to okay. The silliest one on here is number 12, actually become Batman.
1: That's tough.
2: Yeah. I'm not tall enough.
1: Noah Skanga, what's on your bucket list? You got to have something.
3: Real simple. To make an impact on someone who then goes and continues that impact on another person and so on and so forth.
1: I like that. Oh. I'd say you've probably already done that based on your work here on the show. But that's cool. God, that's a good one. For me, walk across Italy, which walk is a bit across. Of a cheat because I didn't say walk up and down Italy. You know what I mean? See what I'm saying there?
2: So you're going to go the skinny short route. Way around the boot.
1: No, but I know there are some hiking paths where you can do that, hostels and hiking paths. And I thought that would be kind of a cool thing to do, right? Like, I've never been to London, England. That's on my bucket list. I'd like to go do that. I mean, these are super fun things to be able to go and be a part of. 71010, what is on your bucket list? And share those out. Cause I'm curious, how strange and unique are they? Cause for some people it's make a proper dinner for someone. Right. Mm-hmm. And some people might be suggesting get your driver's license, for people who may not have their driver's license on the show, whose name rhymes with Brian. So 71010, no matter how big it is, no matter how small it is, what are your bucket list items? Let's build a bucket list here on the show and text them in. Coming up for you tonight, we are going to get into the good news stories like we do here, Shane Hewitt and the Night Shift. And we'll get to that next. Plus, we will talk about some more of the bucket list items. We are going to talk about the trade summit, I guess what it is, the investment summit that's going on through the course of the last couple of days in Toronto. What is the status of that? Matt Gurney has concerns. And I got to tell you, I think he could be right. Also, later on the show, we're going to dig more into the tax conversation, something we've been had going on here for a bunch of days, and it's a big one. You're not going to want to miss it. 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
1: Good News Tuesday, Shane Hewitt and the Night Shift. Horseshoe Valley, not Horse Valley, Horseshoe Valley, thanks to a texter who helped me understand where I am. How's that? Barry's, good enough. Barry, Ontario. Ryan O'Donnell's in Calgary, Nova Scotia, and Toronto with Good News Tuesday. What is your good news? Ryan, a text from Southern Ontario. It says, I love that you're happy about video game things. It's the little things.
2: Exactly. Unfortunately, the game has a very large thing in my life, but yes, it is about the little things.
1: Thank you for your help on that exclamation point send. Sorry, replying back to the Horseshoe Valley text because that was awesome for you to let me know what was going on there. Okay, bucket list items, Ryan O'Donnell.
2: Bucket list. You want more off my list?
1: Sure. I was going to give you a text, but yeah, you can do more off your list, please. Because I know there's a couple more on your text, yeah? Or in your paper. This is the 15-year-old bucket
2: lots.
1: List.
2: I got lots. Let's do another realistic one. That was punch my high school bully in the face. I X'd that one off. I think I got over the guilt on that one, okay?
1: The guilt? What are you guilty about?
2: Just getting over the anger of it. You know, I don't need to do that anymore.
1: Oh, it would be fun though, right?
2: Tell me about it. I think of all of the ones on here, go to Ireland at number 8. God, that's the one that's the first on my, that's the one that's just front and center in my brain. Yeah.
1: Really, eh? Okay.
2: Yeah, still, yeah.
1: 71010, this text message from Toronto. Scuba dive the Great Barrier Reef.
2: Cool.
1: Learn to scuba dive, also on some lists. Learn to fly a helicopter. What would be on your bucket list? 71010, text it in. Learn to fly a helicopter. Helicopters, there's a lot of three-dimensional stuff going on there. If you can learn to fly that one, that's amazing. I do have a friend who owns a helicopter training school, and we were flying. Actually, Ryan, your story about Drumheller last night. We flew over the valley there, which actually also might be called Horseshoe Valley, now that I think about it. It's all hoodoos and stuff, and they do helicopter tours there. And we're flying back to Calgary and he's flying the plane. He goes, you want to fly it? I was like, nope, I'm good.

0: 4.5. I'm 78. Wish me luck from Jay. That's great, Jay. What a great reason to, you know, keep alive and keep the brain stimulated and do all those things. I think that's absolutely cool. And I want to hear more about this list that you, this obscure list. Eat king crab on an iceberg in Alaska from Lisa. That's interesting. Lucky from Kelowna. Mine would be buying said bucket. That's fun. Thanks, Lucky. Appreciate that one. 71010, what is on your bucket list? It's Good News Tuesday. And there are some really good ones, you know, to go and see. I mean, write a book is on my bucket list. Absolutely. Learn French and be fluent in French. I want to be the kind of French, like I want proper French. And I don't mean that as a Quebecois versus Parisian French. I mean it from like a well-spoken, smart-sounding, not slangy French. So, we had a guy on the show last week. I don't remember who said, but open mic comedy. That's another one.
1: Tough one. There. But you could just go to an open mic and cross it off next week.
0: Mm-hmm. Monaco Grand Prix, Ryan.
1: Oh, that would be special. If I could see any race, it'd be that or the Singapore night race.
0: Yeah, I like this. Okay. 71010, what is on your, I would need a bucket first. Spend a year living in Iceland. Oh, that Iceland would be cool. That'd be really cool. Very cool. I see that. I might add that to my list. 71010, what is on your bucket list? Feel free to share it. It is Good News Tuesday. So let's dig into some of the good news, shall we? I have a new bucket list item that I will share in a little bit here with Rocco Rossi going to join us on the show. Dolly Parton's airport. That's a new thing. It's not the Nashville BNA, I don't think. It's a different airport in Nashville, but it looks like the airport's going to change their name somehow to involve Dolly Parton's name. Here's the story.
2: About a month after the legend's passing, the world is still finding ways to honor her impact. From her star-studded tribute at the Grand Ole Opry to multiple cities declaring September 25th or 925 Dolly Parton Day, there's so much to celebrate about her legacy. And now the Nashville Airport is joining in. Over the weekend, the airport's authority board voted unanimously to rename the building in honor of the late star. The vote kicks off a multi-step process with the official new name to be determined soon.
3: If y'all want to fly,
4: easy. I want to go to Nashville airport. Just to land at the Dolly Parton in Nashville Airport.
3: Let's go together.
2: I love that so much.
0: Can you imagine, ladies and gentlemen, welcome to the Dolly Parton International Airport.
1: It's got such a nice ring to it, doesn't it?
0: That's fun. Good News Tuesday, 71010. What's on your bucket list? Did you watch the Emmys? Emmys? Is it the Emmys? It was Emmys.
1: It was the Emmys last night, yes.
0: Yeah, I don't know these award shows. Michael J. Fox, though, that was cool. He got presented with the Bob Hope Award, which doesn't get given out very often. No. And he spoke on his worry of his Parkinson's diagnosis would affect his relationship with the audience. Would they keep watching? It was very honest and very raw. It was a beautiful moment.
5: Initially, I kept my Parkinson's diagnosis a secret. I worried that it would affect my work and my relationships with audiences. Would they laugh if they knew I was sick? And then I was stunned by the support I got. The support from all of you. So uplifting and just made me feel like I keep doing this. I hadn't lost what I do, and they couldn't take it away from me. And it's because you stood up for me, and I appreciate it.
0: Michael J. Fox getting honored at the Emmys last night. It's Good News Tuesday, 71010. What's your bucket list items? We'll get to that after a lot of dinosaur talk lately here on the show. And a high school teacher had found something scientists had never seen before, and it has to do with a T-Rex.
6: I've been looking at it for the past 20 years. That was only the third T-Rex track found in the world. That's the neat thing about the trackway. It allows you to go back in time. Nobody has known how fast a T-Rex walked. We know for sure it's like between 3.5, 4.5 miles per hour. That will be the only museum in the world that has real Tyrannosaurus Rex tracks. When you see it in real life, it kind of takes your breath away.
0: A cool story. There you go. T-Rex tracks. I feel like there's an Elmer Fudd thing going on there. 71010, Good News Tuesday. Share your good news, no matter how big or how small. We'll continue to share the good news. We had a guest on called Rocco Rossi a couple of months ago. He was about to walk the Camino de Santiago. It's a big, long walk. It's a faith-based walk, but you don't have to be faith-based to do it. A lot of people just go for the soul finding of it, the time away, the exercise, and The Way, the movie, if you watch that.

0: that movie back in the day, which I did watch because it was recommended to me from Rocco. Rocco went and did it. He did the walk. And it's like 4 or 5 weeks to get it done. It's the 24th, I believe, time that he's done this walk. Wow. 24 times. And the stories he shares are different every time. This one, again, quite touching. So Rocco is going to join us in about 45 minutes to share how his bucket list item was checked off, at least for this year. And he says he's going to keep doing it every year. He's in his 60s. And I got to tell you, I believe it's possibly inspired me to consider taking on something like that. I think that that would be a pretty cool thing. How do you walk 10 kilometers a day, 30 kilometers a day for like 5 weeks? Oh my God, what a feat it is in itself. But it is Good News Tuesday. Shane Hewitt in the Night Shift. Big story of the day, investment summit in Toronto. Matt Gurney, readtheline.ca. He's on deck. We're going to talk about it.
1: Now this update from the Canadian Press. Prime Minister Mark Carney's in France this morning, where the Europeans made it clear what they want in a future relationship with Canada. In her State of the Union address, European Commission President Ursula von der Leyen said she would like to work with Carney on opening the door for Canada to be the first associate member of the European Union. Carney nodded at the suggestion, rose from his seat, and embraced von der Leyen to a standing ovation. Carney's scheduled to give his own speech to the European Parliament tomorrow. Muslim nations are condemning an attempted drone attack on Mecca last night. Saudi Arabia says its air defenses intercepted the drone, and a news helicopter crashed in a Los Angeles neighborhood last night and burst into flames while reporters were covering a collision between a car and a bus. Officials and the NBC local news outlet said at least 3 people were killed in that crash, including someone on the ground. From the Canadian Press, I'm Karen Rebo.
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1: Last night on Shane Hewitt and the Night Shift, we had a big conversation with Ian Lee about taxes. That continues tonight, tax fairness a little later on. And the number one line on our finances as Canadians is our taxes. It's not our houses. It's not our food. It's not the price of gas. It's taxes. And I think it's time to look very carefully at what is happening with the Prime Minister and this investment summit that is going on in Canada. Mr. Sunshine, Matt Gurney is here to join us and say hello. Matt, how are you?
2: I'm doing well. Hope you're doing well as well.
1: I'm doing well, too. I really am. So with taxes and more conversation on understanding taxes coming up tonight on the show, I think it's with that lens that I take a look at what's going on with the Prime Minister and the Investors Summit. Matt, we had a conversation last night on the show about this, too, and I was surprised by my friends Jimmy Zubris and Leslie Kelly. Both of them were extremely cautious about this investors summit and mega tax deductions, running airports and all these things starting to come out of the summit. Your takeaway so far?
2: Obviously waiting to see more about what's agreed to at the summit. And, you know, that'll be something that we probably see over days and weeks, not right away. So I'm going to keep my powder dry a little bit on the big picture stuff. But I like the idea of the summit. I think it's good. I think it's good to bring the world here and show them what we've got. My concern with the summit is actually a little more banal and prosaic, which is one of the major challenges we've had in this country. And I don't mean this as a criticism of the government. I'm not saying this in a partisan way. I actually think the government agrees with me on this, is execution. That's where we struggle in this country. And if all the world's leading investment arms show up here and offer us $1 trillion, I don't know if we could spend it. And, you know, one of the issues, and it's funny how it really cuts right through all of society. Have you had to ever get like a home renovation done in the last couple of years? You can't find a tradesperson. If you have like a little small $5,000 project, you're not going to get someone because they're all working the $500,000 projects or more. And if we scale that up, we're actually seeing that all over the place. We have real bottlenecks in our ability to build stuff. And there's also the regulatory problems. And again, I'm not saying this to beat up on Mark Carney, because I think Mark Carney has recognized this. We have a major projects office. We have the Building Canada Act. We have these things specifically because we can't build stuff. We needed a major projects office. So if the entire world shows up here and looks at our brochure of things we want to build and goes, great, we're in, are we going to turn around and go, fantastic, thank you, please put a deposit down, and in 18 years we'll have gone through all the building permits and zoning changes and Indigenous consultation and environmental reviews, and then we'll have had three elections, so we'll have like committees reviewing the last guy's work, and then hopefully we'll be able to start building this. Investment money goes to where we'll get the return. If Mark Carney wants to make Canada the country where your investment dollar gets maximum return, I'm down with that. Pump that into my veins. I'm just not sure we've done that work yet.
1: Well, the bureaucracy is big. It's a bureaucracy with a capital B in Canada, that's for sure. Tax deductions for investors, being able to incentivize somebody is different than supplementing it and giving them money. This is money from other countries, though, and this is more foreign investment in Canada, where we've seen an awful lot of, you know, Canadian opinion that says, well, why do we keep doing these things for foreign investors? We're not doing it for Canadian investors. I realize access to money, fish where the fish are, I get all that. But then offering tax deductions when Canadians themselves are going, why can't I have a tax deduction and why can't somebody else pay for once?
2: I am very open-minded to the idea of using the Canadian tax system to incentivize productive investments in Canada. I'm down with that. If we want to make it possible for either individual Canadians or through themselves or through funds or whatever, to invest in large-scale infrastructure projects. I'm for that. If we also wanted to use the tax code to incentivize business creation and entrepreneurialism and running your own gig and growing businesses, I'm in favor of that too. And then also, Shane, I would just add to that, there's the really old school way of doing this would just be to issue some kind of victory bond, right? Like, give us your money and we will pay you, you know, an above market rate, but nothing luxurious. Like, we have won entire wars funding our war effort with bonds. We can do this. This is a proven thing. The issue that I would have on this, and I just want to flag this on two fronts. Right now, in a way that wasn't true before, we are competing for investment money on a global scale. So we'd have to, if we're going to do like a victory bond or a Build Canada bond or whatever, it would have to be very competitive, right? Because money is global. You can go park that wherever you want it to these days. And the other thing on the tax code system is, there's always this temptation politicians have to just tweak it just a little bit more, to just tweak it just a little bit more. Oh, okay, well, you know, there is this thing. We want to get people to do more or less. So we're going to make it slightly more or less expensive to do that thing using the tax code. And what you eventually end up with is a tax code that's 47,000 pages long. And one of my largest credit card bills every year is paying my accountant after he gets my year-end taxes done. Like, I'm okay with using the tax code to incentivize public good. I really am. But can we take a minute and maybe simplify the damn thing first?
1: There's a lot of gossip about capital gains taxes, principal yeah. residence taxes, inheritance taxes, all these things for Canadians. And then the conversation is tax deductions for investors. And I think that's ugly, Matt. I really do. I think that that the notion that a access to CRA results faster and determinations faster for big businesses if you spend $1 billion when Canadians are currently on hold for 7 hours just to find out where the document is. Small businesses in Canada can't call in and yeah. get an answer about an HST number or GST number and actually get a reasonable result in a reasonable amount of time without losing a day or half a day's work just to get somebody to answer the phone who may or may not yeah. even be able to answer the question. And yet, you've got $1 billion. I mean, this is the golden ticket to becoming an American citizen, the Canadian version.
2: Yeah, Shane, it's worse than that. I mean, I had the experience of spending 5 hours with my accountant on hold with the CRA only for the call to suddenly disconnect. So, like, yeah, look, you're not going to hear me singing the praises or making any defense of the Canada Revenue Agency customer service system. Look, I think at a certain point, the government has got a lot going on right now, and I'm sympathetic to the fact that any government has bandwidth issues. They can only do so much at a time. But, like, it would warm my small-c conservative, you know, wannabe libertarian heart if at somewhere along the way we could actually look at our taxation in this country just and bring it right back to first principles. Instead of looking at our tax laws and system as the accumulated end result of 150 some odd years of constant tweaking, it would be good if we could just have a minute where we're like, hey, let's get back to first principles here. How much money do we need to do the things we need to do? What is the most efficient way to go and get that money and then just do that? But we're nowhere even close to doing that now. So, yeah, I think we're kind of stuck with this. But what you were saying a minute ago about the bureaucracy, Shane, I'm just going to remind you that there's that old joke. Why is the bureaucracy expanding? To meet the needs of the expanding bureaucracy.
1: Yeah. I guess chicken and the egg, Matt. Horse and cart is if you were to peel off all the taxes, and I don't mean all of them, but within reason, does that actually increase GDP? Does that increase spending? Does that increase investment? Does that increase all of these things that are currently the problems? And I still stand by this notion. I have no evidence to prove it, but as long as housing, fuel, and groceries are the number one priority, people aren't looking at their taxes because it's a good distraction plan. And we do Throwback Thursday every Thursday, Matt. And whether it's 1982 or 1992 or 2002, the top three news stories of the time are always the same. Cost of gas, cost of groceries, cost of housing. And it seems to me to be a bit of a script. Matt Gurney, readtheline.ca. You can sign up for his online paper. They'll email you stories even. It's great writing, multiple journalists, and a podcast to boot. Thanks, Matt.
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1: It's Good News Tuesday, and we like to do this segment that's called What's On Your Mind, which is just a chance to talk, really, more than anything. And we go to our friends for this conversation. And today we're going to Montreal, and the one and only Dr. Mitch Schulman is here. Dr. Mitch, of course, you've seen him on CTV. You've heard him on the radio. He's the medical expert. He's an ER doctor. And he's terrible handwriting prescriptions, like legit doctor. And yep. And he's here tonight. So, Dr. Mitch, what's on your mind, sir? How are you doing?
2: Oh, I'm doing good. I'm just amazed at how poorly people are being taken care of. That's my day-to-day now in the Emerge. My day-to-day in the Emerge where I work is basically a waiting of at least 8 to 12 hours and a limitation in what you can do for people. I'm amazed that anybody is still a doctor. When you take a look at all the impediments to doing what you... See, I didn't go into medicine to make money. Duh. Especially not emergency medicine. When I started off, we were the lowest paid in North America. End of sentence. No questions. But I went into it because I thought I could help people and I could do things. And for the first... My license is from 1980, okay? So for the first 30 years of my practice, I felt I was doing good. But in the last couple of years, and I think this is an emotion shared with many physicians across Canada, and especially emergency room physicians, it's becoming increasingly difficult to take care of people. And that's why you hear about physician burnout. That's why you hear about physicians leaving, some of them going private, and the whole bit. And so the logical question is, why, Dr. Mitch?
3: Yes.
2: Why do you persist? And it's because I teach the residents this. I said, you have to be able to leave your shift, every shift, knowing that you did the best possible for every person that you saw and took care of. And as long as I can keep doing that, as long as I can kind of push the envelope, do what's in the best interests of my patients, rather than necessarily in the best interests of the system, which doesn't seem to care, I'll be able to continue doing this. But I am probably getting close to my best buy date. And so we'll have to see how much longer we can continue to do this.
1: So when you go to work, trauma happens, obviously. The trauma things come in. It's amazing the fact that you can do that and stay cool and go through the things. But at the same time, I imagine that with the state of things, medicine across the country, even though every province is different and every province has their problems, it's like an 80-20 of similarity, right? Like
2: everyone kind of goes through.
1: Yeah.
2: Without question.
1: But I imagine you see a lot of people who are just there for medical assistance, not even for emergency room stuff, that really clogs things up because they just don't know where to go. They don't know what to do. They don't know how to deal with it. And I don't think that we as people pay attention either and chase the things from our politicians, chase the things from our doctors to be like finding a doctor. We're like, just go to the emergency room to get that blister looked at, you know, and then they sit and wait for so long. I mean, does it change kind of things you treat?
2: But why do you think I do this? One of the reasons why I do the media, the radio, the writing and all that, I want to educate people. I've always wanted to educate people. That was one of the prime motivations, not just so I could take care of people, but that I would share the knowledge I had so they would do better. They would feel better about themselves. They would know what to do. And so my heart goes out. A lot of the people who turn up in the emergency room have no alternative. They have no reliable source of information. There's no one they can turn to, and they can't get to their doctor. So they come to me. So I've stopped being angry about things like that because I understand now the exact situation. And my goal in doing this is to educate, to give people the knowledge that they need to be able to make the right decisions, to take good care of themselves so they don't see me in the Emerge because they do not want to see me in the Emerge. You can't believe the number of people that I'll see in the emergency room and go, aren't you? And I go, yes. Boy, it's such an honor, and which is really nice, by the way. People are really nice. It's such an honor to meet you. And I said, yes, but this is not the place where you wanted to meet me. Any other place, cool. This is not where you want to see me. But look, you do what you can. You do it for the best you can. You do it for as many people as you can. And that's the reason for going on. And that's the reason for doing it.
1: ER doctor, that's a different kind of thought. Like every night, I mean, there can be surprises. I'm sure that there have been nights where you've gone home and you're like, never seen that before. Like,
2: all the time. Okay, now I'm going to be honest. Shh, don't tell anybody. I know it's just between us. One of the things I love about emergency medicine is the fact that you're like Sherlock Holmes, but without the silly looking cap, because I couldn't, and it get well, people
1: that would
2: believe
1: be
2: in me.
1: That exactly. Would be a confidence breaker.
2: The deer stalker. It's not going to work in the emerge. But every person is different. Every person is an opportunity to learn something new. And emergency room doctors are basically adrenaline junkies in a certain sense. You'll see that one case and you go, wow, that was incredible. And you'll keep talking about it or thinking about it for months and months and months and months and months and months and months until the next one comes along. So it's always interesting. It's always fascinating. It's always detective work. It's always a thrill. You asked about the trauma and all that. One thing that almost all of us are able to do in the moment is to disassociate from where we are and what we're doing. In other words, I can't watch a gory movie. Excuse me? You can't watch a gory movie. Isn't that what you do every day? I cannot watch a gory movie. But when I'm in the emerge, I'm Dr. Mitch. I can do what needs to be done because I'm, I won't say playing the role, but I'm in that role of saving a person's life and doing what needs to be done in that moment. And it's only afterwards, when things have calmed down and the person hopefully has been saved and everything's been done, that you then sit down and you go, oh my God, what just happened? And that's what enables you to do the job. The fact that you can do what needs to be done because you can focus on what needs to be done, and then afterwards you can be whatever you need to be. And that's the other big thing I've learned and I try and teach the residents. It's important to be a human being. It's really important to remember that you're dealing with human beings. It's really important to remember that that's a real live person in front of you. And then afterwards, you owe it to them, you owe it to their family, you owe it to their loved ones to be as calm, compassionate, empathetic, and reasonable, and to explain to them what's been going on and why. And I now allow, if they can handle it, patients to be in the room as I'm resuscitating a loved one. I have found that the knowledge of what's actually happening, as long as there's a nurse or a social worker, someone who can be with them and kind of keep an eye on them and talk to them as things are going on, is much better than what they're imagining. You imagine all sorts of horrible, horrible, terrifying things. Now you see it and you go, wait a minute, it's not as bad as I thought it was. I understand what they're doing and hopefully it works. Sometimes it doesn't. But they're part of it, and they get to understand and appreciate what's been done. And I think that's one of the biggest changes in medicine. We've gone from being paternalistic, I am the doctor, and I know what needs to be done, to you, to more of a, this is what's going on, this is why I'm doing it, I think you have a right to know, and I'm going to try and explain to you the best I can.
1: I think that's fascinating. I think you just created a real look at all of our lives because, you know, in my job, we disassociate too. Like, and I realized as I'm watching by the second in this conversation and listening to your human story and going through the mechanics of the things and reminding myself that this is just a man who's sharing his story right now. Like, we kind of go through our own versions of that. So I think I might have learned, and I hope other people for their jobs too have realized that, yeah, we do have a lot more in common with doctors than we might have thought. Dr. Mitch, we love having you on the show. Thanks for doing this. It's amazing. What's on your mind? Dr. Mitch Schulman, thank you, my friend.
2: My pleasure. Have a good one.
1: Shane Hewitt and The Night Shift. Good News Tuesday continues. We will be right back.

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8: From the National Newsroom of the Canadian Press, I'm Karen Rebo. Prime Minister Mark Carney's in France this morning, where the Europeans made it clear what they want in a future relationship with Canada. Canadian Press reporter Nick Murray is traveling with the Prime Minister.
9: I would like to work with you on opening the door for Canada to being the first associate member of the European Union.
10: European Commission President Ursula von der Leyen left no room for interpretation Wednesday morning. Carney nodded at the suggestion, rose from his seat, and embraced von der Leyen to a standing ovation. The remarks come days after Carney rebuffed reporting from the Wall Street Journal that Canada was exploring potential membership. Carney on Sunday instead said Canada was looking at a unique alliance. He's scheduled to give his own speech to the European Parliament on Thursday. Nick Murray, the Canadian Press, Strasbourg, France.
8: In a statement, the Prime Minister's office didn't offer any clarity on the pitch for Canada to become an associate member of the EU, but rather focused on von der Leyen's other remarks at forming a partnership. A spokesperson said this is a unique, positive approach that we will define together. Now, the President of the European Commission says a scorching summer that dried up rivers and killed tens of thousands of people across the EU has shown that the bloc needs to develop new tools to meet a worsening climate. While commending those who battled wildfires this summer in her State of the Union speech, Ursula von der Leyen praised Danish helicopter pilot Rune Kindahl, living in Terrace, BC. Kindahl was killed fighting wildfires in Greece last month.
9: Rune gave his life to save others, and today all of Europe owes him.
8: The family of famed Canadian skyrunner and mountaineer who went missing 2 weeks ago in the Italian Alps says Kaylee McChrystal remains among the mountains where she felt most at home. Her mother and sister say in a statement that everything they know after an extensive search suggests she fell while descending the Matterhorn. Shared by British Columbia MLA and friend Amelia Boltby, the statement also praises search and rescue crews for their efforts. Muslim nations are condemning an attempted drone attack on Mecca last night. Saudi Arabia says its air defenses intercepted the drone and emphasized the security of Islam's holiest city is a red line for the kingdom. The Houthis deny targeting Mecca. And a news helicopter crashed in a Los Angeles neighborhood and burst into flames last night while reporters were covering a collision between a car and a city bus. Officials and the NBC local news outlet said at least three people were killed in the helicopter crash, including the reporter, the pilot, and someone on the ground. News crews were reporting on a street collision from earlier in the day that killed at least two people there. This is the Canadian Press. In sports, with 10 games left in the regular season, the Toronto Blue Jays' playoff hopes are hanging by a thread. An awful 10-1 loss to the Detroit Tigers last night dropped Toronto to 2 games back of Cleveland for the third and final American League wildcard spot. Toronto second baseman Ernie Clement is staying positive.
11: We're swinging the bats well. We're pitching really, really well. We're playing great defense. I think you just flush this one and get back to it tomorrow.
8: The Jays send Max Scherzer to the mound today to conclude the 3-game homestand against the Tigers, who won the first two. The Canadian men's volleyball team faces the U.S. in today's final of the Norseca Men's Continental Volleyball Championship. It's being held in Moncton, New Brunswick. A 3-set sweep of Cuba in the semifinal gave Canada a berth in next year's World Cup in Poland. And the Canadian women's wheelchair basketball team meets Japan in a quarterfinal today in the World Championship in Ottawa. From the Canadian Press, I'm Karen Rebo.
3: Is the clock ticking down on 60 Minutes? After some of the show's top veterans were pushed out, the CBS News program had its worst season premiere ratings in more than 25 years.
5: Nielsen says the long-running program drew just 7.9 million viewers on Sunday, its smallest audience for an opening show since the turn of the century. That's at the start of the first full season under Barry Weiss, the network's new editor-in-chief, and the first premiere to score fewer than 9 million viewers. CBS has issued a statement saying 60 Minutes was still Sunday's number one news program. I'm Sarah Lee Kessler.
3: A health update for fans from Billy Joel on the brain surgery he had last year.
12: During an interview with SiriusXM's The Billy Joel Channel, the singer revealed that loud concerts had been damaging his brain, so he had a shunt implanted into his brain. Said he's seen an improvement in his memory, balance, and overall ability to function. The 77-year-old musician said he's also doing physical therapy and is still recuperating. Joel was diagnosed with normal pressure hydrocephalus in May of 2025. I'm Mark Mayfield.
13: She's from Texas, I could tell.
3: And Drake's released what he calls a not-so-short film on YouTube. Fear of Missing Out is about an hour long. It includes some new tracks, including his remix of the Ella Langley hit Choosin' Texas. That's entertainment. I'm Daria Albinger.
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1: It's Good News Tuesday, and I have good news. Candy Ho is here. We're going to talk about jobs and stuff. Before we do that, it is a bucket list day. We're doing a bucket list day today, Candy Ho. Is there something on your bucket list in life that you can share with us that's one thing that you really, really, really want to do?
2: Oh, my gosh. I was just telling a friend today that I really want to go to Japan. So that's a bucket list item.
1: Very good. That's a great bucket list item. I need to reevaluate my list. This is fun. 7-10-10, what's on your bucket list? We're here today with Candy to talk a little bit about jobs and youth. Youth unemployment continues to be a problem. It continues to trend really in the wrong direction. CEREC.ca, there is the career Mythbuster that they have there at CEREC, which is really great, by the way, which is sort of like, is this the right thing for me? Is this, what are my misconceptions about careers and jobs? Trust me, I've done the test. It's really great. Go and get it done. Youth unemployment, Candy, it seems to be continue to be a thing. First thoughts, what do you have in your mind about youth unemployment right now?
2: Yeah, there's a lot going on and a lot of factors that are contributing to this. And one thing for certain is that myself and many other career professionals are working towards helping youth think about the formal and informal skills and experience they have, right? Like when you think about school, there's teamwork, there's collaboration, there's communication skills, and they all add up in terms of transferable skills that will make youth employable. And so it's about talking about why, how they're relevant in their future workplaces. So that's one of the many things that we're doing right now. And also just counseling and making sure that youth, they're doing okay, that we're all here to help.
1: So access to jobs is such an important one. And Candy is an award-winning career development leader. She's on the board with CEREC and a professor at Kwantlen Polytechnic University on the West Coast. Now, I kind of use this as my example, Candy. When you used to get a resume that had McDonald's on it, like a young person that had, oh, you worked at McDonald's, that meant that they had some structure, they had discipline, they had an actual teaching, mentorship, coaching program that they had spent some time in, because McDonald's continues to be like that. The amount of people that are working at McDonald's, mind you, seems to have changed. And I'm not sure that we have a, air quotes, McDonald's so much today to lean into to develop our young people. Does it land on small business owners to become the new McDonald's, to really give the young kids a shot and that structure and that discipline?
2: Mm-hmm. Good example about McDonald's. And I'm actually beginning to see many more of the service industries employing youth. And I have found myself commenting, hey, that was really good customer service. So I don't think it's just small to medium sized businesses, but it's large chain businesses too, like supermarkets, like service industries and restaurants, that there's a lot of potential for them to recognize that this is many times youth's first job and to be able to help them along the way.
1: Small town grocery stores. Great place for kids to get involved in things. And then there's always the summer jobs of the ice cream shops. How do we prepare kids for this new world where, I mean, us in our careers, in our jobs today, mentorship and leadership is grossly lacking for adults. How do we go and the middle management thing has been erased. So how do we go and have this conversation and prepare for kids to get into this world of, hey, by the way, you're there, not going to get much help. Good luck.
2: Mm-hmm. It can start anywhere. Like I work with K-12 educators a lot these days, so it can start in the school where we have good conversations about careers and possibilities and what are you learning in school that's going to help you be successful when school's done or when you're out for the summer, you're looking for holiday jobs, for instance. And I think it's also, I'd like to see more conversations within families too. Parents, grandparents, guardians, talking about, you know, what their career experiences have been like and passing on any relevant and timely advice to let them know. And of course, they need to be able to listen as well. So taking advice from trusted adults would be one. And I think I like to advise youth when they're curious about potential career jobs that they go and approach the person who might be living that reality and just ask them, how did you find yourself there? What kind of experiences did you need to have? What did you need to study? Do you you have any successful tips and advice? And these conversations can take place anywhere.
1: How do we turn that backwards? Because when those kids come to us and say, and I've heard this before in radio, oh yeah, so how'd you get into radio? And the radio's changing, but I really love it. I really want to do it. And then you get that jaded old crusty guy is like, whatever you do, don't get into this. Was the biggest mistake, whatever. And so, I mean, it's not up to us to decide that. And it's not up to us to share our baggage. We do have to be somewhat pragmatic and honest. Like, by the way, it's going to be really hard for the first 5 years of your career. There still is an opportunity. You're going to need to learn multiple skill sets, da, da, da, da, da. How do we tell the adults to not poison the process for the kids?
2: I love that question. My advice to these adults is just remember what it was like when you first started. The good, the bad, and ugly, and the challenges that you've experienced. And so with that in mind, how can you remain supportive and realistic and optimistic when you're sharing advice? And also on the other end is helping young people recognize who to go to for support. And so, you know, somebody who is approachable, somebody who is thoughtful, somebody who will share both, you know, the positives and the negatives, the realities of the work that they're in a thoughtful manner, are the people that youth should be talking with.
1: It's interesting that we do keep coming back to conversation. It makes me think of that. Everyone's got that auntie, or they have a friend who has that auntie that basically grills you about your life when they see you. And it feels a little bit like an interview. And you're like, okay, that's weird. No, I don't have a girlfriend. Okay. Right. And at the same time, though, I guess for me, I'm probably not very good at that part, but I will talk to kids when it's quiet and when they're not having to perform in front of their parents or whatever. To each their own, is there a best way to do it? I mean, sometimes we have these conversations when the kids, we need to have them, take them when they come, but at the same time, not make it weird for the kids either, because they're still kids.
2: Absolutely. And I think find those moments when the young adults are in transition, right? So maybe going from elementary schools to high school, certainly high school beyond graduation, instead of asking them that dreaded question of like, what are you going to do after this? Give them some support and advice. Use the career MythBuster to open up those conversations. And that way, the onus and the pressure is not on you to know everything, because nobody does. But using the MythBuster, having those well-researched evidence is going to go a long way.
1: Don't do what I did. Right? Like, I mean, the things we say as adults is really kind of crazy, right? Like, we really don't. We don't do a good job always with this. CERIC is CERIC.ca, and they do have this, all kinds of tools on there. If you have kids in your life, young people, or you as an adult are trying to find your way. Unemployment was kind of flat at the end of the summer, but the youth unemployment is up again. And that's the conversation today with Candy CERIC. 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
2: I love my job. I love CERIC. What can I say?
1: What can you say? It's awesome. Thanks for being here, my friend. Appreciate it.
2: Thanks, Shane. Bye.
1: 71010, that's the text line to get in on the bucket list conversation. We are going to talk about the new bucket list item that I absolutely, I think I'm adding to my bucket list, which is the Camino de Santiago. Now, if you don't know what that is, I only learned about what it is this summer. And the guy that I met that was going to do it is back. His name is Rocco Rossi. And he's going to share the story of his 24th Camino walk. Weeks and weeks of walking. His 24th Camino walk. How did it go? And what did he learn after all of these years? We'll get to that and more. Is that on your bucket list? Or how about this one at 71010? I want to travel on a cargo ship up the St. Lawrence. Maybe see some whales. I think that would be very cool. I agree. That is pretty cool. So feel free to send in your bucket list items. Don't forget, Shane Hewitt and The Night Shift is a podcast that happens live on the radio. You can get connected with all of our conversations. If you joined us halfway through on the iHeart app, you can find our podcast on all of your favorite podcast apps. It's in there as well. And you can share it with your friends and so much more. Why not get on it? It's free to download. We'll be right back.
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1: Recently, I had a conversation with a guy about his book, and it turned out to be a much larger story about life and learning, and his name is Rocco Rossi. Rocco went for a real big walk and has inspired me in many ways, so I invited Rocco to come back because he's gone walking again. He's a little bit like Forrest Gump that way, it seems. Rocco, how are you?
2: Never better, my friend, and you?
1: Good. You got a peaceful vibe about you. The walk must have gone well.
2: It was fantastic. Another month, another 700 kilometers, another set of shoes, and tons of stories and encounters. And it's like every time, as I said the last time we spoke, it's like that announcement at the beginning of every flight. In case of decompression, masks will fall from the ceiling. Make sure you put it on yourself before you try to help anybody else. And at least once a year since 2002, walking these medieval pilgrimage routes in Western Europe have been my oxygen, my reboot, my re-energize. I come back feeling better and stronger than ever.
1: Is it Camino de Santiago? Is that how you properly say it?
2: That is correct. And it's, although people think of it as one path, it's really a network of paths throughout Western Europe. So there are 80,000 kilometers of trails, and I've done about 15,000 of them. So I've got some work to do.
1: You're such a slacker.
2: Yeah.
1: Tell me about your book quick so we don't forget it, because you wrote a fictional story based on your experience on the path. So I want people who want to sort of get the fictional character story of something like this, they can read that. So what's the book?
2: It's called Finding Grace. It's available globally on Amazon or from small independent bookstores. They will order it as well for you. And I hope you buy and read it, and I look forward to people's reviews.
1: So when we chatted last time, you had done the Camino 23 times.
2: Yes.
1: And you said, watch the movie The Way. So I did what every good Western civilization person does, is I sat back and watched the movie and let you do the actual work, because that's what we do in life. Now, the movie, Martin Sheen, Emilio Estevez, is quite a touching movie. It looks a lot older than it actually is. It's only about 16 years old, I think.
2: Yeah, it came out in 2010.
1: Yeah. And so, but it actually looks a lot older. Like when you watch it back in time, it's going to look more like a 90s sort of style movie. The storyline, though, is quite remarkable. The storyline of the movie is typical father-son angst. The son is the dreamer. The father is the businessman. And the son says, I'm going to go chase my dreams and I'm going to go on this walk. Why don't you come with me, Dad? No way, says Dad. Son goes on the walk, dies the first night on a mountain on the walk. And then the father has to go reclaim him, decides to take his gear and do the walk, take his son on the walk. It's a beautiful story. When you look back, Rocco, at your life, though, you were the businessman. You were the grouchy guy.
2: Yeah.
1: You were the guy that was like, no way, you dreamer. Get out of here. You know, get back to work. That was your old world. And your new world is much different. So when people take on a project like this, tell me about the old guy before all this started, because I think that that's where it gets familiar for me and other people.
2: Look, I had gotten to a point where –

0: top, it wasn't clear that the ladder had been leaning up against the right building. The value system I had created that kept me going and made me quote unquote successful, couldn't deal with my depression, couldn't deal with this crisis in front of me. I could barely get out of bed.
1: Were you hiding your depression and being the tough guy, walking it off at the time?
0: 100%. And in fact, I did what I'd always done. I buried myself in a restructuring project. I took a company that was heading to bankruptcy, and with a great team, managed to turn it around and sell it. Big success. I'm coming home from the closing dinner, a check in my pocket, and offers to do more of the work. And I'm on the subway in Toronto. I see an ad for Labatt Blue, which was the company that I'd been involved with when my mentor died. And everything that I tried to bury underneath a mountain of work just burst through the dam. And I started crying like a baby on the subway car. And at the next stop, everybody got up out of the car and left and moved to the next car, because here's this 6'4", 250-pound guy having a psychotic incident. And there beside me on the next seat was a Toronto Star, open to the page of a journalist who'd just come back from walking this medieval path in Spain. I had worked at Torstar earlier in my career. I barely knew the journalist. I called him up. We went out to lunch, and a week later, I was on a plane to Spain.
1: Do you believe in the kismet? Are you a faithful person? Because I realize there is an element of faith to the Camino de Santiago walk. It's not a prerequisite by any means, nor is it an expectation, even though you might stop in to get your passport stamped at a church kind of thing. But there's no expectation of it. Or was this the awakening moment where sort of the gift was given to you? Because it brings up a bit of the metaphor, right? When one door closes.
0: Look, I was raised a Catholic in a family where my mom is incredibly devout. My dad is an atheist.
1: That would make some good dinners.
0: Yeah, it was a very interesting upbringing. And I had my break with the church in college, because I didn't like how,
1: because you were a Catholic, because that's what Catholics do.
0: Yeah. And searched, explored other faiths, Judaism, Buddhism, Baha'i, and the Camino was my coming back to Christianity, and the example of Christ more than a specific literal church. So I would say it's very important to me, and that I'm not a believer in coincidences. I am a believer in a guiding presence in the universe, and certainly one door closed and another opened.
1: Well, it's a beautiful story. What is this? After you do it 24 times, what does this start to look like? This is so interesting. So we're going to continue our conversation here with Rocco Rossi. He's walked the Camino de Santiago, which is, you can go from like France to Spain and to the coast and all these different things. If you want an introduction to this, I do recommend you watch the movie. It is quite remarkable the way that that they describe it and show it.
0: Sometimes, or read my book.
1: Or read the book. Yes, yeah. That's actually a very good point too, which is called Finding Grace by Rocco Rossi. The reality is that sometimes in life you get to a point where you're like, I just feel like I'm not fitting. Something's not right. You misaligned. Nothing bad and wrong. Not that you've failed, even. We often put an I failed list on this and a label on this. And I don't think that that's the case at all. It just is, you did good. It's the end of the line, and something is misaligned. So if it is as simple as walking for days on end, is that something you'd consider? We'll find out what the walk is like coming up next. Shane Hewitt and The Night Shift.
2: Now this update from the Canadian press. European Commission President Ursula von der Leyen wants to open the door for Canada to become an associate member of the European Union.

0: von der Leyen laid out key pillars for stronger cooperation between the two entities during her State of the Union address today in France, suggesting they see the world with the same eyes. Canada's inaugural investment summit this week appears to have created a buzz that the country is open for business. However, University of Ottawa Associate Professor Patrick LeBlond warns projects can stall for years without local community and Indigenous support and a streamlined regulatory process. Brookfield Capital Partners has signed a deal to buy Reliance Worldwide that values the Australian company at about $2.8 billion U.S. Reliance owns a portfolio of plumbing products with operations around the world. And Mounties east of Edmonton say a small plane made an emergency landing on a highway this morning. RCMP in Strathcona County say the Cessna 172 Skyhawk was blocking southbound lanes on a stretch of Highway 21. From the Canadian Press, I'm Don Mitchell.
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7: Rocco Rossi walked the Camino de Santiago now 24 times. And, I mean, my knees are sore just talking to you, Rocco. Because, I mean, you're still a young man, but you're not a young man anymore. And maybe share that part. How old are you? How many kilometers? I mean, this is a heck of a trip.
20: Well, I'm 64 now. I started on my first Camino when I was 40. And as I tell my friends who find this rather amusing, because when I was growing up, I was not the sports guy. I was the chess club, the debating team. I was the ultimate nerd. So I tell my friends who are all going through hip and knee replacement surgery now that I saved my joints for my old age, and now I can walk. You know, on a typical day, I'm walking 25, 30 kilometers. That could be, you know, 6 hours on a flat path. It could be 10 hours if I'm going up and down hills and mountains, and I'm stopping to enjoy the view along the way. And on any given day, you know, most people could get to 30 kilometers. It's doing it day after day after day, a month of it, that does accumulate and does require as much, you know, mental power as physical power, of really just continuing to get into it. And for me, though, it's your point exactly. It's not that anyone's doing anything bad, but there is a law of momentum, right? And inertia. Things that are in motion tend to stay in motion. And if you're going along a certain path, it has its own momentum. And there's so much noise, so much distraction around us, that it's rare that you get the moment to do what Socrates told us to do several thousand years ago, namely that the unexamined life is not worth living. You don't have to be religious. You could just be humanistic and just want to be the best you possible, the most authentic you possible. How do you get the time to think through, is what I'm doing really fulfilling my highest, best use? Beautiful thing about the pilgrimage, having long distance walking that removes you from your regular day to day, to listen to the small voice that's within all of us.
7: I was at a funeral recently, and one of the phrases that was quoted from this guy who passed away, he was a great uncle on Melanie's side, and isn't that beautiful, was the smallest little things. And that's what people remembered about him, is that his general character, his smile, his demeanor, the peacefulness of it, but it was the phrase, isn't that beautiful, that in the craziest of moments, he would stop and realize the minutia of the moment and the beauty of the moment. And that's what I hear in what you're saying. And if we could just only take a moment to say, isn't that beautiful, which as the word guy, I would choose the positive of that is beautiful, but that's just me. And it is remarkable when you describe it that way. When we go on vacation, we walk. Right. When we go to the beach, we take our shoes off, we ground ourselves. And I realize that there's an element of mystical hippy dippy there, but I'm okay with that. And I think that it's very, very accurate generally. I mean, there's physics that actually says that these things work too. So it's kind of crazy. Now, in your book, though, the book, Finding Grace, A Camino de Santiago Story, the character of the book has survivor's guilt. And your colleague dropped with you on a trip internationally. Like, not, it's not even like you were at the corner store. Like, you're talking in another continent,
20: right,
7: of level of fear. You can share what you're comfortable with, of course, because I think you're hearing my question.
20: Yeah.
7: But have you been able to understand that moment and find your path through this? Because there's probably an element of why not me? when you were slogging away corporately?
20: 100%. I mean, while the book is a novel, there are clearly inspirations in it. And all of us suffer from survivor's guilt at one time or other, because all of us face, and I'm sorry for the death of your partner's relative, and may his memory be a blessing, but we all have that. And it's what we do with the time that we have left, which is the response to why me. It's how do you make the most of it? And one of the interesting stories around, the tragic death of Dawn is it inspired me ultimately to become CEO of the Heart and Stroke Foundation of Ontario. And in towards the end of my time as CEO, I got a call from a woman who said, "Mr. Rossi, you don't know who I am, but my father was going to an event at Cops Coliseum a few days ago, and he collapsed on the steps from cardiac arrest. The first responders told us that he would have been dead by the time they got there, but for the fact that there was a defibrillator on the wall and there was staff at Cops that had been trained in CPR. And the Cops people told us that Heart and Stroke had recently installed the defibrillator and had done the training. And when we called Heart and Stroke, they said this was your, you know, personal project, that you wanted to get defibrillators as common as fire extinguishers. We've got devices to save property inside buildings, but why not have the device that could save the people inside the building?
7: That's a big statement. Yep.
20: And we just want you to know that we're celebrating Christmas with our dad instead of going to his wake. And by the way, his name is Don. And
7: oh, that's lovely.
20: My mentor had been Don. So again, kismet, guiding presence, ripples, one door opens, one closes. But it happened again, and that's my response to the guilt. And in the book, Anthony Tony gets to it in a different fashion.
7: Is there going to be number 25?
20: 100%. As long as my back and my feet hang out, it is my oxygen. It's the people who say, "Why again?" I say, "You have a great friend. You love chocolate and pizza. Are you going to limit yourself to ever seeing them once?" Mm. Of course not. You find something that brings you joy, that gives you energy. The only real question is, why aren't you doing it more often?
7: Let's give everybody a place to look up. What's the one place that you just are so excited to see or visit as you do the Camino de Santiago walk?
20: There's so many, but there's a beautiful place called the Cruz de Ferro. It's in the the movie The Way. It's also in my book, and it's what the Irish refer to as a thin place, that so much energy has been brought there, good and bad, fear, love, anticipation, joy, and people leave mementos at the base of the cross there in the pass that leads you through the mountains. And there are literally millions of mementos that have been placed there over the millennia, the centuries that this has gone on. And you cannot go there without feeling this incredible waves of energy of all that have come before you. And whether you're religious or not, millions of people walking, praying, laughing, crying, bleeding, and in some cases dying, leaves a residual energy that we as human beings can feel.
7: Well, you leave me inspired that it's possible that crying and laughing is in fact praying. I'm going to spend some time thinking about that. And I also will reflect back to you one thing that has come to me recently, and that is love is the echo of the work you've already done.
20: Beautiful.
7: And isn't that true?
20: Absolutely beautiful.
7: Rocco Rossi, Finding Grace, Camino de Santiago story. He did it again. Buy some stocks in Epsom salt companies. There's your financial advice of the day. Soak those feet. Thank you, Rocco.
20: Thanks so much, Shane.
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0: 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They're great shows that you can listen to on the iHeart app in their podcast form or live stream during the day. For example, if you miss Vashi Kapelos earlier on in the day, you can always catch her podcast. And today it's where we start with In Case You Missed It. Dominic Barton, the guest, Vashi Kapelos, on the challenges of gaining investor confidence with all of the investment summit going on.
1: I think execution risk is the big one. I think people have long seen the opportunities, whether it's even been in, you know, pipelines or ports, and but the challenge has been the doability of it, whether, you know, just getting all of the approvals, the permitting time to be able to have it done. And your point about consistency, will it change? Like, will there be a change in government? Because these are long-term investments that people are making. You need some stability. So I think it's a big factor, and we've got to, you know, we have to be leading, I think, in our efficiency. And that involves, you know, First Nations groups that are being involved. And I think that's happening. I think when the various stakeholders can act like owners in it, you can begin to move it. But that's a factor. I'm going on for too long, but you remember when I was in China, one of the things I was trying to do was to see if Canada could provide, it was 15% of China's LNG imports was an ambition. And they were, in all the turmoil that we were going through, they were actually quite excited by that. And to cut a long story short, when we went through this, they said, we'd be very keen on that because, by the way, your LNG is closer than the LNG we're getting from Australia and Qatar and so forth. But you might want to go back to your home country and realize that you actually can't build anything. And so the term he used was, have you heard the term all hat and no cattle? I suggest that's who you are. They told me that, right? So you talk big, but maybe you should look at how you build. And so I do think we have that. We've had that reputation. I think, again, the Prime Minister and with this major project and kind of this notion of we've got to improve how we execute is key.
0: That's wild. All hat, no cattle. Pretend cowboys. And I think there's a little bit of that going on right now. Matt Gurney mentioned that earlier on in the show as well. That's Vashi Kapelos. Grab her podcast on the iHeart app. Dominic Barton is the guest. You can live stream Vashi any day on there on the iHeart app. Free to download. It's pretty cool. Shane Hewitt and the Night Shift Hour podcast is on there if you want to grab ours. Or Kyle Horner's from CKLW in Windsor. Maria DeRubius is on talking back to school, stress for parents.
2: It's not just a busy time, but it's stressful because we're now getting used to, again, new routines and schedule and all the things that come with kids going to school and dealing with what's happening, you know, there for them. And it's that tension, right? But it's not about the couple. It's about just life and being able to pivot. And so I think what's really important is just to give people some strategies. And one is, you know, when you find yourself maybe getting caught up in these arguments, you know, just remember what it's about. It's about the season. It's about being in these new routines. And just name it out loud. Catch the fight before it happens. And it's usually about exhaustion. It's not about the couple itself. Is that making sense so far for you?
3: Yeah, but how do you become aware, right? Because it can get heated. You're really in the moment. How do you make sure you don't cross a line or really go after your partner? Like, how do you make sure, okay, this is, and maybe I'm tired, this is a stressful time, but like, let's not take it out on each other. Let's try to find a way through this.
2: I think couples need to remember they're in it together, right? This is a team. And so, you know, pay attention to yourself. Are you getting enough sleep? Are you eating properly? Are you drinking enough water? And if you feel that, you don't have the bandwidth or your cup is empty, you know, tag team with your partner and say, hey, I'm not able to, you know, make it through the bedtime routine tonight. Can you take over? And I will work on maybe making lunches. So again, it's that communication piece, and it's just being honest with yourself in terms of, you know, what can you handle? It's okay if you cannot handle it all. We're not super people.
0: Kyle Horner, Maria DeRubius, CKLW in Windsor, it's on the iHeart app if you want to get connected with everything that's going on. In Case You Missed It is a cool tour around to get you caught up with some of the conversations that are happening for you on the iHeart Talk Radio Network. Andrew Carter, CJAD in Montreal. big question that's been floating around for a few days, because there are some articles that say it's the case. Will AI cause our human extinction?
4: Chance of AI being able to kill humans within the next decade. You know, it's an interesting number. The issue is that we just simply cannot really measure extinction risk this way. We don't really have the data just yet. But in terms of how AI could actually impact our survival as human beings, there are multiple ways. And again, I'm not saying that they're going to happen. Yeah. Nobody can actually say they're going to happen. But everything from, example, cyber attack, biological weapons, military systems as well. Everything as well in terms of like technology. So there are pretty grave risks associated with AI in that more science fiction-like scenario that we're starting to see as being viable. But in terms of how quickly can it happen, it's just impossible to evaluate for now. So we kind of need to backtrack and see and look more in terms of how can we avoid that approach.
5: So what kind of science fiction? You're talking about a scenario, say, where it fires all the world's nukes at the same time.
4: No, not exactly. Though, depending on how it evolves in terms of them being able to engage into cybersecurity, I'm not thinking that's possible. We don't really see the trend that could actually happen. But for example, everything from your own computer, for example, or corporate computers as well, or same thing with the government. So yes, all of this can be an option in the future. The issue, again, it's impossible to quantify at the moment.
5: But I still don't understand the threat to human beings. Like, how does artificial intelligence, in the worst case scenario, cause human extinction?
4: Well, a clear example is, for example, when we look at AI robot being able to turn around, pretty much just behaving through their own volition and maybe even killing human.
5: Okay, but the AI robots that exist right now are basically, I don't know, vacuum cleaners on legs. I mean, they don't do anything.
4: The one that are actually consumer-based, yes, but in labs we're actually seeing a lot more advanced prototypes that can actually do a lot of bigger tasks. But again, as I was saying, we're not seeing that as a reality currently. It's really a lot of scenario that we're seeing happening. But again, I think that the word extinction is actually being overused quite a lot. I think what they mean, if they were maybe slightly less hyperbolic, is there are real dangers to humans, but I think the word extinction is actually being overused.
0: Coming up on Shane Hewitt and the Night Shift, we have other conversations about AI, exactly that, and that we are not seeing, when we go use ChatGPT, the level of AI that's being tested and what governments and big corporations that can pay the big money have access to. So it's just different, and we can't relate to it because we've never seen it because we can't afford it. And again, you could probably throw other social conversations at that one, like class separation, so much more. There you go. It's in case you missed it. Touring around the iHeart Talk Radio Network. That's what everybody is up to. You can grab our podcast online too on the iHeart app. It's pretty great. You know what? You can go and just stream some music, listen to talk radio. What's going on in Victoria? Hello, CFAX. You can just do that. You can listen to what's going on News Talk 1010 Toronto. Cool stuff. New tech, probably some robots and more.

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7: Good morning. It is 6 o'clock on Wednesday, September the 16th. We have 10 degrees at the airport right now. We're expecting sunshine today. Full forecast to come, but right now the news begins. And we say good morning to Lisa Best.
8: Good morning and thanks, Ryan. The proposed new recreational facility in Central Saanich hitting a major roadblock. Sydney Town Council decided not to throw its support behind the CRD, boring a bylaw of up to $9.1 million to fund the facility. The original proposal was scaled down in an attempt to gain more support. The council considered community input before making that decision. District 61 issuing a statement on that recent welcome back to school video that basically got roasted online. It was created by some Esquimalt High School staff having some fun with back to school. The board said the video was created in a lighthearted fashion for staff to share their enthusiasm about welcoming students back for the new year. They add that unfortunately the video generated a lot of discriminatory comments and hate speech, specifically targeting the rainbow flag displayed in the back room on a classroom wall. The board said the negative attention that the videos garnered and the nature of some of the vitriol online has been both distressing and harmful to members of the school community. Vic PD continued to investigate a possible murder on Queens Avenue this week. An officer spotted a burning vehicle around 7 Tuesday morning on that route. Once the fire was out, they discovered a body inside. Police are hoping someone might have dash cam footage between 3 and 7 Tuesday morning, specifically from anyone who was on Douglas or Blanchard around the intersection of Queens in those hours. BC Premier David Eby says he understands why Prime Minister Mark Carney wants to invite private investors to operate Canada's four largest airports, including Vancouver. Eby says revenue generated by a deal would help smaller BC airports create more air service for residents. He says it is important to keep the standards up, though, at the Vancouver International Airport at the same time.
9: We have a world-class airport in Vancouver. It's, in fact, the best airport in North America year after year. So making sure that service is maintained while supporting regional airports will be very important for our government.
8: Prime Minister Mark Carney had said the proceeds from private investment in major airports could go to nation-building major projects and local transportation infrastructure needs as well. The Prime Minister is in France this morning, where Europeans made it clear that they want a future relationship with our country.
10: I would like to work with you on opening the door for Canada to being the first associate member of the European Union.
11: European Commission President Ursula von der Leyen left no room for interpretation Wednesday morning. Carney nodded at the suggestion, rose from his seat, and embraced von der Leyen to a standing ovation. The remarks come days after Carney rebuffed reporting from the Wall Street Journal that Canada was exploring potential membership. Carney on Sunday instead said Canada was looking at a unique alliance. He's scheduled to give his own speech to the European Parliament on Thursday. Nick Murray, The Canadian Press, Strasbourg, France.
8: Still at that meeting, a late BC resident has received posthumous praise from the president of the European Commission while commending those who battled wildfires this summer. In her State of the Union address, Ursula von der Leyen praised Danish helicopter pilot Rune Kindle, a resident of Terrace, BC, who was killed fighting fires in Greece last month.
10: Rune gave his life to save others, and today all of Europe owes him.
8: Von der Leyen has asked first responders and senior firefighters to think bigger and learn faster to design new capabilities for the EU to tackle climate instability. She says a scorching summer that dried up rivers and killed thousands of people across the EU has shown that the bloc needs to develop new tools for the worsening climate. More acts are leaving Ed Sheeran's global tour, this after he booted fellow artist Macklemore over the remarks that the rapper made during a performance. Macklemore said, "Free Palestine," raising accusations of anti-Semitism from the venue owners. Among the latest to leave this tour of Sheeran's, it's Billie Eilish's brother, the award-winning producer Phineas.
1: Phineas saying artists must not be silenced when they speak up for the oppressed. And Bayoga, the Irish folk band that's played with Sheeran for years,
12: "My pretty little Galway girl,"
1: is also leaving, saying, "To play in venues that silence anyone advocating for a free Palestine is simply not an option for us." Sheeran acknowledges he has views on the Israel-Gaza conflict, but says, "Just because I choose not to speak publicly doesn't mean I don't care. Those who come to my shows do not expect a political forum."
8: And that is your news to 6:05.
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7: Thanks, Lisa. And good morning. Welcome to the day. Welcome to Wednesday, where we got sunshine. Eventually a high of 21. Right now it's 10 degrees in Victoria.
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7: Gum.
8: What?
7: Gum.
8: Okay, we're getting into the candies probably.
7: Maybe this is a candy day.
8: Okay, sweet it is.
7: G-U-M gum.
8: Gum.
7: Is the Great Grocery Giveaway code word this hour. 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
8: Good.
7: Not the text machine.
8: No, don't text this gum. It's wasted.
7: You want to go to the website.
8: If you want it to stick, go to the website.
7: Oh, I see what you did there. You take that. Speaking of sticking gum, when I was...
8: Here we go. Leisha.
7: Pull up a chair. Ryan's got a story about sticking gum on things.
8: Yeah, that fire's warm, isn't it?
7: Everybody's got the story about sticking the gum to the bottom of their desk in school, right?
8: Yeah. Well,
7: or if you didn't do it,
8: you sat in gum.
7: Horrified when you would reach under your desk and feel the gum.
8: That's a major trigger.
7: That was no good.
8: I just felt that.
7: Is it gum? You know, it's unlocking memories here. But then for me...
8: Good and bad.
7: We had a running track around our high school.
8: Mm-hmm.
7: I bet you there's some graduates of Parkland High who might remember this from back in the day. I don't think, maybe this is still there. I don't know. But
8: okay.
7: We had this running track. And then if anybody was caught chewing gum, you had to take it and stick it on the start line of the track.
8: Uh-huh.
7: And so that was the mark for a thing they called the gum run.
8: Oh.
7: You got to go run a kilometer and a half warm up. Go do the gum run. That kind of thing.
8: That's kind of fun.
7: Yeah.
8: Kind of a twist.
7: Where you'd stick your gum.
8: Coaches weren't too mean.
7: Better than under the desk.
8: Well, apparently.
7: I don't
8: still
7: know.
8: Have that feeling.
7: I didn't realize I had so much emotional baggage attached to the word gum, and I apologize that I've taken you all on this journey.
8: That was pretty good. That was interesting.
7: Okay.
8: Go to the website. I found that interesting.
7: Go to the website, cfax1070.com. You can stick the word gum, not under your desk, but onto the entry form to put a ballot in for the Great Grocery Giveaway. What happens is come Monday and the next few Mondays, we'll do a draw for a $2,000 smile card to Thrifty Foods. But in order to be in that draw, you got to put in one of these code words, or as many as you want, actually, because you could do it every hour right here on CFAX 1070.
8: Okay. And now,
7: yeah,
8: some sports.
7: Not sports. Where am I? Okay, I'm getting my head back into the game. Let's talk about the fact that the Toronto Blue Jays, they dropped another one. Alejandro Kirk's RBI single was all the offense Toronto could muster in the Blue Jays' 10-1 loss to the Detroit Tigers. The Toronto second baseman Ernie Clement says he and his teammates, they got to stay positive as they try to keep their playoff hopes alive.
14: You just have to find a way. You have to find a way to come back with energy tomorrow and just take one game at a time right now.
7: The defeat puts the Blue Jays 2 games back of Cleveland for the third and final wild card spot in the American League after the Guardians rallied past the Chicago White Sox 7-6. So, sadly, the Guardians actually got a win, so we fall behind a bit. The Texas Rangers' 4-2 win over the Boston Red Sox moved them half a game ahead of Toronto in the playoff chase. And for the Seattle Mariners, they were in action last night. They lost 2-1 to the Los Angeles Angels. Well, NHL players are hitting the ice tomorrow to begin prep for the upcoming season. We were kind of mentioning the Canucks this week gathering again. We were talking about them yesterday. Well, here are a couple of other storylines that are going to be interesting to watch come today as those kind of training camps get going. We've got the question, will goaltender Connor Hellebuck report to the Winnipeg Jets, even though he wants a trade and he wants out of Canada? How about the Toronto Maple Leafs? How will they handle their first overall pick, Gavin McKenna? And who will be the Ottawa Senators captain after the departure of Brady Tkachuk for Florida? So a couple things to watch as we get into the preseason and the training camps. That's your CFAX Sports to 610.
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7: CFAX 1070 traffic and weather. Now it is 12 minutes after 6. What's going on out there on the roads? Well, you tell me if you happen to see a crash or another problem causing trouble. It's at 71010. Send us a text message that way. Because right now things are looking very clear. I have no crashes to report. There was paving work yesterday on Kelly Road, which was causing some backups. I'm assuming there'll still be construction there, so watch out for that. And if you have any updates anywhere else, let me know. For BC Ferry, Sports Bay to Swanson, 7 o'clock sailing is fine. We got no sailing waits right now. In the weather forecast, let's dial into that a little bit because we've got pretty much a return to sunshine after the last few days with some clouds, although the second half of yesterday got beautiful. That's more kind of what the rest of the week is going to look like. With sunny skies, highs of 21. A little cooler by the water, as always. Clear skies tonight, lows down to 10. And then tomorrow, still sunny, maybe a little breezy at times, highs of 20. Same thing again for Friday, same thing again for Saturday. Maybe a few clouds kind of coming into the back half of the weekend on Sunday, but still looking like it's a mix of sun and cloud. Temperatures holding pretty steady, around 21 degrees on that Sunday. So there's your long-range forecast all the way into the weekend. Right now, the temperature is 10 degrees at the airport. That's our official temperature in Greater Victoria. But I look around the region. I got 12 degrees right now in Colwood, and at Saanich at the University of Victoria, it is 14 degrees. North American stock markets opening a little later this hour, so let's take a look at how things closed off yesterday with Aaron Zusa.
0: Canada's main stock index saw broad-based losses yesterday. Toronto's S&P TSX dropped 120 points to 35,582. In New York, the Dow fell 328 points and the Nasdaq lost 204. In Tokyo today, the Nikkei rose roughly 0.7%. The Hang Seng in Hong Kong also rose about 0.2%. Our dollar's early trading was around 71.78 cents U.S. New this morning, Europe is opening the door for Canada to become an associate member of the European Union. That's according to European Commission President Ursula von der Leyen. Prime Minister Mark Carney is in France this week, working to strengthen ties with Europe. Experts say the real test of Canada's first ever investment summit will be whether it leads to major projects. The two-day event in Toronto featured multi-billion dollar funding announcements aimed at drawing more investment to Canada. And in Ontario, Mississauga City Council votes today on a one-year moratorium on data centers. This as the city studies guardrails for the energy-intensive facilities fueling the AI boom. From the Canadian Press, I'm Aaron Sousa.
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7: Good morning. Thanks for joining us. Thanks for making CFAX a part of your morning as we get into this Wednesday. I'm Ryan. We got Lisa here. How you doing, Lisa?
8: I'm very well. Yep.
7: I love this text message at 71010 because we are doing, of course, the Great Grocery Giveaway Contest with new code words every hour. 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And this texter says, good morning. Thank goodness I can rewind live TV if I missed the code word. That's a fantastic reminder that you got CFAX 1070, not just over the radio. 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
8: Yeah.
7: Just put it on if you don't have a cable subscription, but you got Crave as a streaming service. You can put us on there and do like our listener here.
8: Do like you. Here's rewind. Something I'm going to do for you. Yeah, I do the headlines. You may have noticed. Those typos are for me, by the way. I'm going to put the code word in, a fresh code word in every hour. So you just got to wait for it to circulate. This hour is gum, G-U-M, because we're still getting people texting us. Don't waste your text. It's got to go online to our website. So, this hour is gum. 7 o'clock, it'll be a new code word. But for now, it'll be in the headlines for you, too, every hour.
7: There you go. That's a hot tip if you watch it on the TV. But we also love it when you listen to us on the radio, or maybe you watch it on YouTube. 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A lot of cars have that nowadays. 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
7: 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There's just so many ways to listen to CFAX. Right now it's 6:16. What are the headlines, Lisa?
8: BC Transit providing an update to Sydney Town Council on a proposed transit hub at 7th and Bevan. That hub would serve as a future rapid bus station and transit exchange. A draft design providing some options for the town's consideration that could be added if the town covers that cost. For now, staff have been asked to report back on the feasibility of adding amenities to the proposed transit hub, but it still needs provincial funding for it to actually become reality. Elsewhere in BC, 5 gun control advocacy groups are renewing pressure on the RCMP to disclose information about the firearms used in that mass shooting in February in Tumbler Ridge. A letter to Commissioner Mike Duhem says the public deserves information that can help address failure in gun control law or its enforcement before another mass shooting occurs. It was signed by Heidi Rathjen of the group, Polly Saint-Souvent, and representatives of Angie's Angels, Canadian Doctors for Protections Against Guns, Danforth Families for Safe Communities, and the Quebec Mosque. It says that Canadians have a right to know how the gun control system worked or did not when multiple children were shot and killed in a matter of minutes. And to water news, 2 UBC researchers are getting $1 million each for projects that study microscopic ocean organisms and toxic road runoff. The university says Patrick Keeling and Rachel Scholes of its Vancouver campus are the recipients of 2 Wall Fellowships. its highest value internal research award. The fellowship funds 5 years of research it's meant to expand projects across the province. Scholes, an assistant professor in environmental systems engineers at the university, said she was blown away and humbled to receive the award. Her research looks at toxic tire chemicals that make their way into creeks and streams, harming salmon, and the tiny tire particle that people inhale near roadways that could actually harm humans as well. That's your news to 618.
7: 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Traffic and weather updated next. You got a crash, accident, or something else causing trouble this morning? Let us know at 7-10-10.
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7: Six 20 on Wednesday morning, checking traffic and weather. Volume-wise, out of the West Shore, very easy going right now. Not many people on the roads as of yet. And no crashes or accidents facing you as you head out today. If I'm wrong, text me at 7-10-10 for the BC Ferries. No problems. 7 o'clock sailing, looking good. It's about 70% full, the vehicle deck space right now. That's 7 from Swartz Bay to Sawasin. In the weather, sunshine today and then right through the week, including it looks like most of the weekend. Maybe a few clouds coming in here and there, but mostly sunny with temperatures around about 20 to 21 degrees in that range, with lows for the next few days down to around about 10 degrees. It's very stable for the next few days. Quite an easy forecast, just sort of settling into this pocket for a bit. And then for the temperatures right now, if you are in Brentwood Bay, I've got 10 degrees right now. In Oak Bay by the water, it's 11. You get
4: me going. The best way to start an island morning. You get me going. Ryan and Lisa on CFAX 1070.
7: Lots of things to watch out for today as we get into this Wednesday. Busy day for the news. I'm quite curious about this train thing coming down a little later. Have you heard about this?
8: We hear lots of murmurs about trains. Yeah. Locally, that never really manifest anything.
7: That,
8: so
7: I am so, what is the fool me once, shame on me, fool me twice, shame on you. I've been so hyped up about train announcements so many times to have them just become, and here's some more money for another study.
8: Yeah, that is always like amalgamation. Eh?
7: That is always the way the story goes. So I'm very curious to see which way it's going to go today. If you're not up on this, here's how kind of it went for me. We got an invite a couple of days ago from our one of our local MPs with the government, Stephanie McLean.
8: Yes,
7: she represents Esquimalt, and she's going to be doing an announcement at 9 today in Esquimalt, announcing new federal infrastructure funding related to Victoria transportation was how the first invite came down. Since then, we've learned it's federal infrastructure funding set to be outlined as Ottawa advances support for a rail project in the Victoria region. with the announcement scheduled for today, tied to the local impact stream of the Build Community Strong Fund. So I don't know what any of that means, but that's just indicating that it's something to do with
8: rail. In a word, that's hopeful.
7: Well, yeah.
8: When I hear federal money,
7: yeah,
8: and I hear that the government may be leasing the four major airports to free up more money for other forms of transportation.
7: Yeah. Maybe it's all connected. I don't know.
8: Most things are connected that way. But quite frankly, here on the island, when you look around of how we do it, light rail makes sense.
7: Now, this is, of course, probably to do, I'm assuming, I don't know, but I'm assuming this is to do with the Island Rail Corridor, the former ENN rail line, mm-hmm. which we've been wondering about forever. Where that's at, by the way, is they're still doing this kind of consultation phase. They're in the dreaded study it phase. Although this one...
8: It's been going on for a while.
7: This has been a bit different. They've had some BC government money, and I think some other money as well, to consult with the First Nations around the track.
8: Right.
7: Because if we want to move forward, they decided they have to, you know, make that piece.
8: Because it goes through their land.
7: And it was taken away for the use of a rail line mm-hmm. back in the 1800s or something by some federal government act. Right. A lot of the First Nations were saying, and maybe rightly so, mm-hmm. hey, there's been no trains on this track for like 10 years. If it's not going to be a rail line and you took it out to be a rail line, maybe you should give it back now. So that initiated some court challenges. So they got to sort all that out, which is where they're at. And they've got to decide which of these First Nations along the track, because it goes all the way from Esquimalt to, originally to Courtney. And they've already taken a few of the chunks out and handed it back to the First Nations up island. What happens here around Victoria? Those conversations are still going.
8: Right.
7: So where does this money go then? We're still in that process. We don't know. We don't know what this is. Is this just to help with that, or is this something new? Are we actually any closer to seeing any kind of train run along the old island corridor? I'm curious to see what this news brings, but it's interesting that it's to do with rail to me.
8: Well, it just seems, you know, they have meetings and they have studies, but this one seems to have a little bit of weight to it.
7: Hopefully.
8: So again, the word hopeful comes up. For people who have to commute

0: world when dealing with the U.S. tariffs.
1: So you mentioned the airports. I thought, remember yesterday when that news did come down, you and I were on the radio when Mark Carney was at his economic summit in Toronto and dropped that news that that's something he's looking to push forward. And you and I were both trying to get our heads around it because it's, you know, just the initial statements. Well, what does this actually mean? What would this do?
0: And for travel.
1: For mostly like you and me, like, yeah, there's all these big picture government budgets, but just for you and me.
0: Well, the trickle down. What's our ticket going to cost?
1: Yeah. Will this somehow make travel better, worse? Like, what is my experience at the airport going to be down the road if we actually do take the four major airports in Canada and invite private investment into them and do what the Prime Minister was sketching out? I still don't quite have my head around what that'll mean. Is this better or worse for me, the traveler?
0: I care about that most privately funded airports that I have flown through and spent any time in, because you always have to cool your heels in some airport, they're very well run.
1: Okay.
0: Very well run. So
1: it might be great. I don't know.
0: Well, the federal government maintains a hand in it. You know, this is a lease for a set amount of period, which can end, but yeah, if it makes travel better for Canadians, 100% behind that.
1: So we've been asking this question since yesterday, you and me, and I thought, let's explore this further. And I mentioned this yesterday. We'll try to find somebody to talk to. So guess who we've got? We've got the founder of the Air Passenger Rights Group joining us a little later this hour to weigh in. So if anybody's looking out for how did the passengers fare in all of this, he's the guy exploring that very angle. So
0: excellent.
1: That is the conversation we're about to have in about half an hour. So stay tuned. More on that topic. Also, like I said, this train thing, speaking of transportation issues, that'll be after the show's done. That's coming up later this morning. But
0: Gabber's up in 20 minutes.
1: On the airport stuff. Yeah. So that's in just a few minutes. And of course, lots still to come on the show. We got Jen Arden tickets to give away. We got great grocery code words every hour. Much to come. It's busy.
0: It's gum right now.
1: It's gum is the word.
0: Don't text us.
1: I do have a text, though, I want to read before we hit the news.
0: Okay.
1: I was mentioning the hot tip one of our listeners had is that if you happen to watch our morning show right here on TV, on CTV Vancouver Island, or maybe you stream it on Crave, you can rewind if you miss the code word. And this texter says, "Oh my goodness, Ryan and Lisa, I tripped over Chunky the Death Cat, much to Martin Mars's amusement, and I too missed the code word. Thank goodness for the rewind. By the way, everybody's okay, and most importantly, no coffee was lost."
0: Oh, well, that's, you know, that nectar of the gods. You don't lose that brown gold. Oh. I do have gum up twice now. Okay, it's running in circulation, hot circulation on the CTV headlines.
1: Okay.
0: So it's up there for you. And of course, 30 minutes from now, it'll be a new code word to listen to. So you can also check out CTV for that.
1: And on top of it all, the 6:30 news is next.
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4: Good morning, 6:31 on Wednesday, September the 16th. Sunshine today and right through the week, in fact. Right now, 9 degrees at the Victoria International Airport. Speaking of airports, let's get to the news. Here's Lisa Best.
5: A new Ipsos Reid poll shows the NDP in this province with a 10-point lead. The current government is steady at 45% support, while the Conservatives have dropped to 35. Finance critic Gavin Dew shares his thoughts.
6: We've definitely got our work cut out for us, but it is so crucial that we reunify our voter coalition and that we give British Columbians a strong alternative to the NDP. There is no question that we need change in this province, and it's up to us to offer a government in waiting that people can look to as a solid alternative to the NDP.
5: Nearly half of respondents hold an unfavorable view of Conservative leader Carolyn Findlay, according to the poll that was done earlier this month. To federal politics, Prime Minister Mark Carney, just a day after hosting his investment summit in Toronto for 2 days, is now over in Europe. He's in France listening this morning to EU Commission President Ursula von der Leyen outline work that underlies the strength ties with Canada.
7: In this new world, we must urgently reimagine our partnerships. We want to bring the relationship with Canada to the highest level possible. So I would like to work with you on opening the door for Canada to being the first associate member of the European Union.
5: Carney admitted yesterday the details of this agreement could lead to visa-free travel for Canadians. He is set to address EU Parliament tomorrow. The CEO of Canadian artificial intelligence company Cohere says they're excited to work with the federal government on Canada's leadership in AI technology. Adrian Gomez says the company has been impressed with the strategy that the government is taking on AI.
8: Canada is positioning itself in a leadership role on the world stage across all the different layers of the stack, including on issues like safety, right, and making sure that this technology gets deployed in an ethical way, in a way that benefits all.
5: Meanwhile, NVIDIA CEO Jensen Huang says dramatic new regulations are not needed to ensure AI safety. Ira Spitzer reports Huang spoke with the Salesforce Dreamforce conference in San Francisco yesterday after Anthropic CEO Dario Amodei took to the stage and urged caution in AI development.
9: Almost nobody is privy to the type of information that the leading AI labs like Anthropic have. So, of course, people taking it very seriously when people at those companies express those grave safety concerns.
5: Amodei had earlier proposed a three-step plan to pace AI development that would include the use of independent evaluators, but Huang says humans can handle AI. Spitzer reports that some critics suggest AI safety argument has another purpose.
9: With some saying that this is an attempt to limit the progression of open source AI and to create something like a duopoly with OpenAI and Anthropic around the issue of AI regulations.
5: They're arguing that the problem is an engineering one, not a legal problem. And a method used to eradicate a parasite that crippled the Texas cattle industry in the 1970s appears to be working again this year. ABC's Jim Ryan is in Dallas-Fort Worth, says a billion sterilized flies have been released along the state border with Mexico.
10: At last count, 49 animals in Texas have been infested by New World screwworm larvae since June, including sheep, cattle, goats, and at least one horse. But state entomologist Sonia Swiger says
11: it's not just cattle. It's not just sheep and goats. It could also be cats and dogs that could be impacted, as well as humans.
10: In 1972, the screwworm killed 90,000 animals in Texas before the outbreak was controlled. Jim Ryan, ABC News in Dallas-Fort Worth.
5: And that's your news to 6:35.
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4: Interesting results at the news poll. And I'm still trying to reserve my judgment because I don't quite get what it'll mean.
5: Right.
4: We're hoping to explore that issue in a little more detail coming up in a few moments with our guest representing air passenger rights. So what do they think this is going to mean?
5: What's in it for you, basically?
4: Yeah. That's what I want to know.
5: Plus, like, minus?
4: Does it make it better or worse for me as an air traveler if this happens? Like to know. What's going on in the sports? That's also something going on. Let's see. We've got in the world of baseball, Blue Jays with another loss. And sadly, the Guardians had a win, which means the Toronto Blue Jays have fallen a little further behind in their desperate attempt to grab that final wild card spot in the American League. Yesterday, it was... what was that score again? I got to find that score. Where was it? It was 10-1. That was the score. Blue Jays lose to the Detroit Tigers. Toronto second baseman Ernie Clement says he and his teammates got to stay positive if they want to keep their playoff hopes alive.
18: You just have to find a way. You have to find a way to come back with energy tomorrow and just take one game at a time right now.
4: Seattle Mariners lose 2-1 to the Los Angeles Angels as well in the world of baseball. CF Montreal and the Vancouver Whitecaps clash today in the semifinal of soccer's TELUS Canadian Championships. The first match of this two-legged semifinal ended in a 1-1 draw. That was the previous time these two teams met in this round. The winner, so that'll be depending on what happens tonight, the winner meets the Hamilton Forge in October for the Voyageurs Cup. The Forge beat the Supra de Quebec 1-0 after a 1-1 draw in their first match. So that one's all tied up, and now we got to see if the Whitecaps can go on. Whitecaps have won this thing a bunch. See if they can pick it up again. And what's going on as well? We got NHL players hitting the ice tomorrow to begin training camps. We were talking about that with the Canucks yesterday with that golf tournament. They were on a Monday. Now they're heading into their training camps for the Canucks. It's in the Okanagan. We're also watching to see if star goaltender Connor Hellebuck will report to the Winnipeg Jets for training camp. This after he was asking for a trade and quite publicly saying he'd like to leave. That's your CFAX 1070 Sports at 6:39.
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4: Hey, time for CFAX Activity Traffic. It's 6:40. What do you see out there? Any crashes, any accidents? What I'm seeing is the volume delays starting to pick up on the West Shore commute. Trans-Canada Highway right now slowed up all the way to about Millstream. It got really bad yesterday, I'm assuming, and I never found anything else out, but I think whatever phase of construction they're in, There must have been a moment yesterday. I don't know if it's going to happen today again, but just as you tried to get through the big construction zone on the Trans-Canada where they're widening the highway for those bus lanes, it was really slowing things up at times during the commute yesterday. We were hearing about it from a lot of our listeners. If you get a sense of how it's flowing today, I'd love to hear from you at 7-10-10 if you can do it hands-free and safely. At the moment, the Souk Road and Island Highway route into town is looking very clear. That one hasn't backed up yet. It's mostly Trans-Canada slowdowns that I'm seeing. And for the rest of the routes, Malahat, Pat Bay Highway, things are clear. No problems. For BC Ferries, also clear, no problems. We got lots of room left on that 7 o'clock sailing from Swartz Bay to Sawasin. And in the weather, it's also no problems. It's just kind of sunny for the next several days, right up into the weekend. Highs around 20, 21 degrees will be with us, and lows down to 10 or so degrees as well, kind of in that range right through the next few days. The odd bit of cloud, the odd bit of breeze off the water, making it feel a little cooler. Yeah, that's going to be there too, but otherwise, fairly consistent weather. On the markets, no action just yet. Opening bells are ringing for North American stock markets. S&P TSX ended the day yesterday down 120 to 35,582. The Dow was down 328 to 52,093. NASDAQ down 204 to 25,981. And the Canadian dollar at 71.7 cents U.S.
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4: We love it when you join the conversation at 7-10-10. And we were talking before about how later today there's going to be some kind of news to do with rail on Vancouver Island. Federal government making an announcement in Esquimalt around 9 this morning. And we were just talking about the sort of state of that. It's just been held up in ongoing studies and talks. And right now it's First Nations consultations, which you got to do. But it's just been a long time awaiting for anything to happen. Meanwhile, things like, you know, that West Shore commute looking pretty bad. Wouldn't it be nice to have some other alternate means of going through? Texter 71010 says, revamping the rail line is way cheaper than building new highways. Thumbs up, says the texter. And that's one of the things that I think, regardless of what you do with it, we have this corridor that's just sitting there unused.
5: Well, it's kind of screaming at us, you know.
4: You know, even if you tore up the tracks and put a bus on it or something, it just seems like, I don't know what the right answer
5: is. Well, we've turned some of it into cycling, have we not?
4: Well, beside it. There's a cycling path, the E&N rail trail, but it's beside the rail line. The rail line is still there, and it's still technically a fully functional rail line, other than the fact that it's decayed to the point it needs a lot of money. But it's still an intact rail line at the moment.
5: We are the place to do it, you know, for rail, with our soft weather pretty much year-round. It's a great place for rail.
4: It's just... What do you do with it? I don't know.
5: No one wants to start it with the money.
4: It's a lot of money. Doesn't go, because we've been hearing from BC Transit. Josh Hilden, by the way, CFAX Afternoon Show host, has done a great amount of work on transit. He's kind of the transit guy here at CFAX.
5: He lives it.
4: If you follow his show, lots of great coverage of BC Transit, the bus coverage, changes to bus services. But he also looks into that. He's been talking to a lot of people recently about the dilemma they have as well. If BC Transit were to do some kind of light rail one day, it would make much more sense to go up the Douglas Corridor up to Uptown, and then that way, because the way the E&N rail line goes, you know, built in the 1800s to move coal around, it doesn't necessarily meet today's population centers.
5: No.
4: However, it does go right by the base. Moving people from the West Shore into CFB Esquimalt would be very useful.
5: Some of it works, but yeah, it would have to be refurbished and it would have to be tweaked to the destinations and maybe added to. Can we create a portion of it and see how well it does?
4: Yeah.
5: Can we start with just like an appetizer?
4: Well, I love that idea. I've often thought, like, why can't we just do like a little mini something?
5: Absolutely.
4: Like, it doesn't have to be a train all the way up the island. What if just it's some kind of commuter thing?
5: A ticket in bites, like they do the bike lanes.
4: Which if you got traffic as bad as it is and as frustrating as it is, and anybody, if you're out there right now on the road and you are West Shore commuting, you understand. This is frustrating. And meanwhile, you've got this empty space that links you from Vic West into the West Shore. Why can't we do something with it? Very curious to see what happens. And thanks for joining the conversation with that text at 7-10-10.
5: Yeah. Well, it's great fodder, because our commute's not going to get any easier, you know. And yesterday was testament. Yeah, I mean, part of it was construction, but just volume. If everybody gets out on the road around the same time and drives, which we do, we run into these problems on a daily basis. And so people get pretty hot behind the wheel, and I don't blame them. We want to streamline things.
4: Yeah. Hey, well, we'll be following that story later today. It's an announcement coming, something to do with federal money for rail. Don't know what it's going to mean. We'll let you know as soon as we know. 6:45, time for the headlines. Here's Lisa.
5: Well, from rail, we go to the air. Harbor Air acquiring Pacific Coast Airlines. The announcement came yesterday, creating a company calling the leading regional airline group in Western Canada. The deal announced will combine Harbor Air's 40 float planes with Pacific Coastal's 19-wheeled aircraft, operating about 300 flights daily as they do. All total, the terms of the deal haven't been shared yet, but both companies founded in BC back in the 1980s, and Harbor Air says it will preserve both airline brands distinctly while keeping them under Canadian ownership. European Commission President Ursula von der Leyen has proposed an opening of a path for Canada to become the EU's first associate member. She made the announcement this morning during her State of the European Union address. Canadian Prime Minister is there. He received a standing ovation from European lawmakers. Trump's tariffs and talks about making Canada the 51st state have pushed Ottawa closer to Europe. Von der Leyen says Canada and the EU would build on their existing free trade agreement with a broader alliance for the future. She casts the close relationship as rooted not just in trade, but shared democratic values as well. That's your news to 6:47.
4: Coming up next, yeah, let's explore that airport issue with the federal government toying with the idea of inviting private investment into our four major airports, including Vancouver, including Calgary and Toronto and Montreal. Those are the four. If you fly out of Victoria, chances are you're connecting through one of those airports to get wherever you're going. So this will really mean something for us here. So we're going to explore this issue coming up next with Gabber Lucas, who's going to be joining us on the line. He is somebody who's looking at this through the lens of air passenger rights, because he's the founder of Air Passenger Rights, and he's joining us next.
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4: Hey, good morning. CFAX 1070 traffic and weather is looking, well, busier on the West Shore commute right now as things start to back up on the Trans-Canada Highway. A little slow through the construction zone, backed up now almost to the Lee Road interchange. And for the Souk Road Island Highway route into town, it's slow just as you kind of come around Jacklin and between Jacklin and the Veterans Memorial Parkway on Souk Road. It's a bit of a slog there, but then it just kind of frees up. I don't know if there's anything in particular that's slowing things down at that intersection or if it's just the commute volume starting to build. If you got any observations about any of this stuff, text us at 71010. We love it when you join the conversation. And for the weather forecast, sunshine today, highs of 21 degrees. And then that's forecast for the next several days. Sunny, highs of about 20, 21 degrees. Overnight lows of around 10 degrees with clear skies just for the next few days. We're locked in to a pretty stable forecast. Right now, the temperature in Victoria downtown is 11 degrees.
1: It's all here. News, weather, traffic, and community events. 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
4: Prime Minister Mark Carney pitching private investors managing Canada's four largest airports for set lease periods, keeping transport with Transport Canada, but bits of the airport management private. What does this actually mean? I think a lot of us are still trying to figure out what this could look like, and also what this could mean for us, the traveler. Like, when it comes down to it, I mean, I guess it's something to think about in terms of being taxpayers and the big picture of how transportation works and is funded and is operated in this country. But also, I'm just kind of selfishly thinking, like, well, is this better or worse for me down the road as a traveler? If I am going through any of these major airports, does this actually change my experience? Does it make it more expensive if private companies are getting involved and needing to extract more profit out of these things? I don't know. I honestly don't know. I'm trying to explore this topic. Here to help us maybe understand it, or at least kind of talk about it through that lens of what does it mean for us, the air passenger, I got the founder of Air Passenger Rights, Gabor Lukic, joining us on the line. Sir, how you doing?
3: Good morning. It's great to be with you.
4: So I'm assuming you as well are following this issue pretty closely.
3: I'm following this issue very closely, although there is such a paucity of information and details available, it's very difficult to form an opinion on this.
4: Yeah, I feel the same way. Like, I kind of want to know more about what it looks like. So let's maybe start with what we do know. So we had heard rumblings that this was something the federal government under Mark Carney was thinking about. And then yesterday, it's this big economic summit in Toronto, and the Prime Minister was listing a bunch of things to do, and this was just one of them. Again, it wasn't a detailed announcement, but what did we hear? What do we know so far?
3: We have heard about privatization of the four major airports in Canada. As I understand, and again, these are just scraps of information that we have, it would not involve transfer of the assets or the land, but perhaps only some concession, some type of weight that the private company would be running or operating the airport. It is hard to understand who would actually be paying for some of the infrastructure that needs to be developed at the airport. Say they need a new runway. Is it going to be the airport authority or the private company paying for it or not? What concerns me the most from a passenger perspective is, first of all, who is going to decide how much airlines and passengers have to pay to the airport for as use fees? Because we have here currently a public monopoly, and that is going to be transferred to be a private monopoly. And the other question is, overall, is it really going to benefit taxpayers? Because often what happens is that when you eliminate the user pay model, then the scheme, the whole system ends up being funded from other sources through the public purse, which ends up even being more expensive in some cases.
4: Are you, again, this is not necessarily the lens you're putting on this, but I'm trying to figure out what is the benefit to the federal government to do this? Is this just cheaper for them if they can hive the operation of these off? Because the way it also seemed to be explained by the Prime Minister was this would free up federal money to help fund smaller airports. That's one of the things he talked about as well.
3: And I really want to hear more details about it, because currently, as I understand, at least historically, airport authorities have been paying rent to the federal government. So the first question I would ask is, where is that money going to be missing from? Because if you have less revenue, then of course this money is going to be missing from somewhere. So I'm not quite clear on that. I'm also wondering if we're talking about development of runways instruments that are necessary for aviation safety at the airport, if that is also going to be payable and paid before by these private entities, there are questions of ownership, there are questions of if it is such a good deal, then why would the government not do it on its own? Why should we publicly not do it on our own?
4: Yeah.
3: What I would like to see for sure is, which might be a short-term issue, is elimination of the airport improvement fees and instead funding this type of airport facility development from non-aviation revenue, like building hotels or parking or stores, restaurants at the airport. But it comes to the question of, will passengers and airlines have to pay something for using the airport pronouncers? Probably yes. And if so, what does it really mean in terms of oversight? Because if it's a monopoly, gets to say to a complete say on how much it can charge without any control, then I doubt that it is going to be beneficial for the public.
5: Gabber, is this a larger picture here, possibly, and this might be slightly out of your wheelhouse, but of the federal government loosening the strings on its major assets?
3: It's an interesting possibility, but what I understand, and again, this is, we're still need to see what the details are, that there would be no transfer of the land or the assets. It would be just the right to operate the airport. At least that's what we heard so far. I would like to see economic studies. I would like to see economic calculations that are capable of supporting whether this is or isn't going to be profitable for the public. Is it really a better bargain for us as Canadians as opposed to the private companies that are going to be investing? For them, I'm sure it's going to be a good bargain. For us, I'm not so sure.
7: Now, Lisa, go ahead. You had something.
5: I'm curious, what's the upside for passengers? Because I've been through a lot of private airports, and they're run quite well. So if we did lease, what would be the upside if there was, beyond possible ticket prices? Is there an upside for passengers?
3: Well, the upside could be, and let me stress, could be that right now when you fly through a Canadian airport, you have to pay $30-$40 of airport improvement fees at those major airports, and if those were eliminated, then tickets would be cheaper. Then perhaps more flights would become available because there's more demand. So it could result, and let me stress, could result in some lowering of airfares. Although in my view, what would really lower airfares is more competition. But the ultimate problem is whether that lowering of airfares is just going to come indirectly at a public purse's expense. That's what I would really like to see a detailed economic analysis on.
7: Now, and kind of what Lisa was saying, you mentioned, Lisa, that you've been through private airports. They exist. They're uncommon, I understand, in Canada. Mm-hmm. We don't really do this yet. This is what we're talking about changing. In Europe and in Australia, they have gone down this route already. So we have, I guess, seen this experiment played out in other parts of the world. And in those cases, did it make it more expensive or, you know, different for passengers?
3: I don't have an answer for that. I don't know how each airport has its financial arrangements with the government, and I would very much caution against generalizing and saying, okay, this is a privately managed airport, so it falls in one category, and if this public managed, it's a different category, because it's a question of what are the contractual commitment details between the government and the company.
7: We're talking to Gabber Lucas. She's founder of Air Passenger Rights. And here's where I'm going to leave it. This is making me feel a little better because I was looking at this announcement and going, I just don't understand, or I don't have enough information to really form an opinion on this yet. I don't know if this is good or bad. And from what I'm hearing from you, a much bigger expert on this than I am, you're also feeling the same way. So that's making me feel better about the way I'm feeling about this. We just don't know enough yet.
3: That's right. That's right. And I think the main takeaway from this should be we as a public should demand more details, more information from the government.
7: Gabber Lucas with Air Passenger Rights, thank you so much for your time today. And once we do get more information, let's reconvene here and we'll talk more about it.
3: Thank you very much for having me.
7: We've got your 7 o'clock news with Lisa coming up next, and another great grocery giveaway code word is next.
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7: Good morning, 7:01 on Wednesday, September 16th. Your next great grocery giveaway code word of the hour is coming up in a moment, but first the news begins. And we say good morning to Lisa Best.
5: Thanks, Ryan, and good morning. Prime Minister Mark Carney facing questions about his embrace with EU Commission President Ursula von der Leyen after she talked about wanting Canada to become an associate member of the EU. It was just days ago that Carney downplayed and flat out rejected the notion that Canada would become an EU member. CTV's Rachel Ello has more from Strasbourg, France, where the meetings continue.
23: The Prime Minister's office told reporters that his reaction was really just an acknowledgement of the desire for a deeper relationship, deeper partnership with the EU. His incoming ambassador to the European Union had this to say.
24: We are not looking to be a member of the European Union because that is a sovereignty issue and people give up certain portions of their sovereignty.
5: Officials instead say Canada is interested in getting close as possible with the EU to help strengthen all nations involved. Carney is set to address EU Parliament tomorrow. Five gun control advocacy groups are renewing pressure on the RCMP to disclose information about the firearms used in that February mass shooting in Tumbler Ridge.
26: The groups have penned a letter to the RCMP commissioner saying public discussion of the details could help prevent another tragedy as a new school year begins. They say students, parents, and others deserve information that could help address failures in gun control law or its enforcement before another mass shooting occurs. RCMP says it cannot reveal specific information about the guns because the investigation of the February shootings at a home and school in the small community is active and ongoing. The shootings killed 9 people, including the young assailant. Naira Ahmed, The Canadian Press.
5: More news on Harbor Air picking up Pacific Coastal Airlines, forming a new regional airline group that will fly to more than 25 destinations. The agreement will combine Harbor Air's fleet of 40 float planes with Pacific Coastal's 19-wheeled aircraft. Harbor Air CEO Bert van der Stage says they will continue to operate as two separate entities moving forward.
28: These two homegrown airlines will form a new regional airline group, continuing to keep both airlines under Canadian ownership and operating as independent brands, each retaining their own identity and operations, maintaining what our guests know and love.
5: Both airlines are privately owned. The acquisition price has not been announced. And more to that tragedy in Los Angeles. 3 people killed after an NBC News helicopter crashed while filming the scene of a deadly bus crash. ABC's Sophie Flay has more.
29: The chopper going down between 2 commercial buildings. First responders trying to clear the chaotic scene. Then an explosion goes off. It turns out that helicopter was a local TV news chopper covering where an SUV had slammed into a bus, killing 2 people. KNBC TV then confirming it was their chopper that went down.
5: Many anchors visibly upset having to make the announcement details of that collision. They knew the people on board and they ended their program early that night. The family of Charlie Kirk is intending to sue Utah Valley University, where he was shot and killed. The family filed what they call a notice of claim against the university, the state of Utah, university police, and others. The claim that they failed to keep Kirk safe during his Turning Point USA event. ABC News contributor Brian Buckmar explains what a negligent claim means.
0: When it comes to negligence, the argument is that the other person, and the other person here being the university and the university police, knew of a danger, were alerted to it, and ignored it. And that a reasonable person or persons in that situation would have acted differently. They would have put someone on that roof.
5: Fair enough. And Anthropic's Dario Amodei is getting more people behind him, more Silicon Valley executives calling for safer AI development.
2: Anthropic's Dario Amodei, NVIDIA's Jensen Huang, and OpenAI's Sam Altman speaking at a tech conference days after Amodei called on the industry to hit the brakes out of concern that AI poses a looming existential threat to humanity.
6: Let's invest more in safety.
2: The CEO of the most valuable company on Earth, whose chips power the industry, saying this.
13: We don't need any new laws. We don't need new regulations.
2: Huang rejecting the idea that speed and safety are a trade-off.
5: That is your news to 706.
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7: Thanks, Lisa. And you know what time that means.
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7: Ah, nuts. 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
5: It is.
7: Ah, ha, ha, ha. 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
5: Okay.
7: Nuts. N-U-T-S is this hour's.
5: All right, I thought we were going to go with some kind of candy, but
7: I know. 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
5: Yep.
7: Nuts is this hour's great grocery giveaway code word. 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Enter that, and you'll be entered again into the big draw for a $2,000 smile card to Thrifty Foods. Next draw coming up on Monday. Nuts. That's your word. nuts.
5: Yeah, I figured you'd have some fun with it.
7: Yeah. Oh, man. Too much fun. Let's talk sports. Actually, breaking news. I got breaking sports news.
5: Okay.
7: The Victoria Grizzlies have now named their captain for the next season.
5: All right.
7: This is, of course, in the BCHL as they get ready for their 2026-2027 season. They have named forward Owen Warnick as the captain. Now, he's a familiar name. He returns to Victoria after establishing himself as one of the Grizzlies' key players last season, recording 16 goals, 29 assists for 45 points in total. This season will kick off with Warnick as captain wearing the C. This weekend, with a pair of road games, they'll be in Cowichan, then Alberni Valley. The Grizzlies' first home schedule game is Friday, September 25th at the Q Center against the Surrey Eagles, and they're going to be doing their Bear Country kickoff party. But there you go. Some news just this morning out of the Victoria Grizzlies. NHL players are hitting their training camps this week, and one of the big questions people are looking at is, will star goaltender Connor Hellebuyck report to the Winnipeg Jets after he asked for a trade? Also, people looking to see who will be the Ottawa Senators captain after the departure of Brady Tkachuk to Florida. The Toronto Blue Jays with a loss yesterday It was 10-1, the score against the Detroit Tigers. So the Jays will try to salvage this three-game homestand against the Jays and try to keep their faint playoff hopes alive, sending Max Scherzer to the mound today. The Tigers took the first two games now, and the Jays are now two games back at the Cleveland Guardians for that third and final wildcard spot in the American League. Cleveland won their game yesterday, so kind of pulled ahead a bit with the Toronto dropping theirs. Seattle Mariners, who are a little further back of that wildcard race for the same one, they lost 2-1 to the Los Angeles Angels yesterday, and that's your Sports 2710.
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7: 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And for the traffic, what's going on? We have a fairly big slowdown on the Trans-Canada Highway coming into town, mostly caused by the big construction project widening the highway for the bus lanes. Backed up to about the Lee Road interchange at this hour. If you have any updates there, let me know at 7:10:10. There are also buildups starting to build on the Souk Road Island Highway route into town. You start to hit the major backup around about the Royal Roads University entrance. For the weather forecast today, this is good. Just sort of stable, sunny weather for the next several days. Highs around 21 degrees for the next several days. It could be breezy at times by the water, making it feel cooler if you are in the Wantafuca Strait zone. Overnight lows over the next few days down to about 10 as the low. And right now, as we start to heat up into the day, it is 10 degrees right now if you find yourself in Langford. University of Victoria in Saanich at 14 degrees already. On the markets, the North American stock markets are in full swing now. S&P TSX has made a gain of 36 points to start the day at 35,669. The Dow is down 43 to 52,049. NASDAQ is up 146 to 26,157. And Canadian dollar, it's dropped a little bit to 71.8 cents U.S.
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7: And thanks for joining us here on this Wednesday morning where we got a lot of stories we're covering, including that question of airport privatization or parts of them that the federal government floated out there yesterday. We had an expert on a few moments ago, Gabber Lucas. She's with a group that looks after air travelers' rights. It's actually called air passenger rights. He's the founder of that group. It was interesting talking to him. He made me feel better, Lisa, because I couldn't get my head around this announcement as far as understanding if this was a good or a bad thing for me, the passenger.
5: Okay.
7: And it turns out I'm not wrong, because he also, the expert in this stuff, was like, we don't have enough information. We should be demanding more information from the federal government before they proceed with anything, because there's not enough to go on here.
5: Well, I think the announcement came first, and I think the information is to follow, but I do believe Gabber's right, the devil's in the details.
7: Yeah. If you missed the conversation, by the way, you can find repeats of what we do right here on Ryan and Lisa, the podcast. Go to iHeartRadio, or you can go to any of your favorite podcast services. And after the show's done, we always put that up there. Or maybe you want to watch the YouTube video, because we put a whole YouTube video up of this program. But yeah, that's one question that we attempt to talk about in this conversation. And I do think that made me feel a bit better. I'm not just missing something.
5: Okay.
7: We don't have all of the pieces.
5: No, we don't. And so as the days come, that will be sort of, you know, piecemealed out to us probably. This is what we're thinking about moving forward with. Now we have to get companies to lease it. You know, is there interest? Obviously there is interest, because the federal government probably wouldn't go down this path if there wasn't. So they're looking at a way to generate revenue that they can spread elsewhere, robbing Peter to pay Paul. But in this new world order, maybe that's what we need to do. And maybe, just maybe, the silver lining, being optimistic, maybe it'll be better for travelers in the end, having someone privately run it.
7: We don't know.
5: They'll have to answer for it. And with the transportation woes that we've had recently, like just even looking at last summer, and not always, you know, it doesn't always fall to the airport, but maybe things will improve.
7: Yep, that's right. I don't know.
5: Putting it out there. As a flyer myself, you know, you sort of grit your teeth when you book that ticket thinking, is it going to happen?
7: Yeah.
5: I hate that feeling because it's just... You want to feel secure with your flight. You want to secure with the airport. And, of course, this is just airports, not the airlines, but they all work in tandem. So, hopefully, the federal government knows what it's doing in this particular department, and this could be a plus. But like you said, it's early days. We don't have all the details yet. So once we do, we can, you know, better come to a conclusion about it. And then book it.
7: At 7:15, time for the headlines. Here's Lisa.
5: This weekend, packed with the nostalgia, collectibles, family fun, and treasure hunting, as Victoria's Ultimate Hobby and Toy Fair returns to Perks Arena. This is a big one. Whether you're a serious collector just missing for finding a missing piece or looking for a fun day out, it's all there for you. There's going to be over 200 tables with treasures for sale, special displays, artists, and other surprises throughout the weekend. You can get your photo taken with Batman. That'll be a huge draw. There's also door prizes and a silent auction that raises money for the BC Children's Hospital and the MS Society. B. Woodward, the organizer, has been putting on the toy fair for 18 years ago. He says he's very grateful. Thanks to all the support, they've raised over $80,000 for local charities over the years. So, Berks Arena this weekend for Victoria's Ultimate Hobby and Toy Fair. Yes, the Prime Minister is now in France after 2 days of meetings with business leaders in Toronto. Prime Minister's office says the PMO is welcoming a proposal that could see Canada and Europe move beyond the trade agreement and into a future alliance. The PMO hasn't offered any clarity on the pitch for Canada to become associate member of the EU at this point, but rather focused on EU chief Ursula von der Leyen's remarks about forming a partnership with them. Moving forward, Carney is in Europe this week and also attended the European Union State of Address in Strasbourg. Today, he's expected to speak tomorrow. Two UBC researchers getting $1 million each for projects that study microscopic ocean organisms and toxic road runoff. The university says Patrick Keeling and Rachel Scholes of the Vancouver campus are the recipients of two Wall Fellowships, the highest value internal research awards you can get. The fellowship funds 5 years of research meant to expand projects across the province and build on partnerships too. Scholes is an assistant professor in environmental systems engineering at the university. Her work looks at toxic tire chemicals that make their way into creeks and streams, harming salmon. And they say the tiny tire particles that we inhale as humans near the roadways could also harm us. So more to come on that. That's your news to 7:17.
7: Thanks, Lisa. We love it when you join the conversation at 7:10:10, and a lot of you have been texting in about different topics we've been talking about here, so we're going to get into some of those issues in just a few moments, whether it be rail service on the island and what this federal announcement could be later this morning, or a few of the other news stories we've been talking about. Let's get into that in just a moment. Also, traffic and weather. Hey, give me an update if you see anything crazy out there, because we do have the Trans-Canada Highway quite backed up right now. Yesterday, we were hearing from listeners that it was a mess. Just the construction delays were worse than usual through the Trans-Canada Highway. What's it look like today? I'd love to hear from you at 7:10:10 as we head towards that traffic and weather update next.
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7: 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What's going on in traffic? Textured 71010 says, I just drove down the Trans-Canada Highway to the West Shore. Into town is pretty much backed up all the way to Lee Road. Yeah, that's what I'm seeing as well. Thank you very much for the observation, Texture. It's nice to go the other way, isn't it, at this time of day? Textured 71010 says, thanks, I'm in Langford, no issues. Just regular backups. For the weather forecast today, sunshine, highs of 21 degrees, clear skies overnight, lows to 10. Just copy and paste that forecast for the next several days. It's the same thing right through until the weekend. Maybe sunnier at times, a few clouds are rolling in at times, maybe a little wind off the water at times. But otherwise, yeah, just looking at sunny days, highs of around 20, 21 degrees for the next little while.
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7: We love it when you join the conversation at 71010, and you're joining the conversation on a number of issues today, including this one. Do you know anything more about the body found in the burned car yesterday morning right outside downtown Victoria? Yeah, this was quite the story.
5: Shocking.
7: A shocking story that emerged yesterday. And not that there's gruesome details, but it's one of those stories that, you know, with kids around, just maybe we're going to talk about this a bit.
5: Yeah.
7: But here's what we know so far. And sadly, it's nothing new. This story hasn't really moved much since yesterday when we learned that a Victoria police officer was heading into work around 7 in the morning yesterday and observes a burning vehicle. This is Queens Avenue, 700 block of Queens. That's the block that's sort of between Douglas and Blanchard, I think. That's that block there.
5: Yeah, there's Mustard Seed. There's a bottle depot there.
7: That stretch. You know the stretch.
5: And a car rental agency or U-Haul.
7: Yeah, and this officer going to work observes this car on fire, and he goes and investigates, and there's a person or a body in the car. Mm-hmm. This kicks off a huge investigation yesterday. Police swarmed the area, and they, you know, they spent a lot of the day there. The road, that area was closed off. If you were in the area, you would have seen it. This huge police presence, closed down road, and the investigation continued. Now, we sadly don't know much more, and police are being very tight-lipped, and they often are. They say they can't say anything else because they don't want to compromise their investigation at this time, so I'm afraid that hasn't changed. As of this morning, we haven't heard any additional updates beyond that initial statement they said yesterday about how it came about. And that they are investigating those circumstances we know here. So thanks for the text. But yeah, Lisa, unless you've heard anything else since, I don't think we know much more.
5: Nothing yet because, the investigation's ongoing. We don't have any word on what kind of vehicle it was, the gender of the victim involved. We do know that they had the route, the area roped off for quite a while yesterday for the ensuing investigation. So that area was closed, which is usually quite a hub. So we'll see. VicPD don't want to say anything for the sake of causing any trouble with the investigation. They can't release details too soon. So for as much as we want to know more, they have to do due diligence with getting everything right and trying to determine what exactly happened. If there was a suspect involved with this, we just don't know anymore. Yeah.
7: We have been in contact with Victoria Police. We've invited them on the show or any of our shows today to give us more information. So more to come as they have more to say. So stay tuned. Mm-hmm. And thanks for the text at 71010.
5: Absolutely.
7: And text is saying, I believe it's between Douglas and Government, not Douglas and Blanchard. You might be right. I might have my block incorrect.
5: Yeah, it's between Government and, because that's where those businesses are located.
7: Yeah.
5: So Yeah, it's unfortunate, and it's shocking for a lot of people to hear this kind of incident occur, you know, within basically the downtown core. But here we are, and hopefully we'll get an update from VicPD soon enough.
7: Texter's also talking about the train news that is a bit mysterious. We don't know what it's going to be, but later today, in Esquimalt,
5: yes,
7: Stephanie McLean, who's Liberal Member of Parliament locally, will be stepping in for the Transportation Minister. She's sort of filling that role to announce some kind of federal money to do with rail infrastructure. Assuming this is to do with the Island Corridor, or the old ENN rail line that we've been talking about for a long time. It's been 2011, I think, since we saw, at least down here on the South Island, any trains run on this track.
5: It's been that long.
7: It's been that long, and we've been trying to figure out what to do. There's this federal funding announcement coming. We don't know exactly what it is. Is it just money for more study? We don't know. That's been the case over and over again for the past 15 years. Just more studies and no action. Could this be different? I don't know. Here's an interesting thing. Again, I'm just into speculation mode here because we don't know what this money's going to be.
5: Well, what's your gut tell you?
7: Well,
5: you've been doing this long enough.
7: One of the, like, well, my gut tells me it's going to be more money for studies, and I'm going to be disappointed just because that's always the way it is. But here's where it's sitting, if anybody's wondering, because, yeah, it has been 15 years.

0: and I don't think those conversations are finished, so I don't want to speak too strongly on it, but I think that's the direction it was going. They would like to move the rail line that moves through their lands. Can you move it around them? Move it off of the... Could you move it on Admirals? Could the train line go down Admirals or beside Admirals instead of through the reserves? I think that's one of the things that is being currently discussed.
1: Okay.
0: Could this be money to help with that? I'm just, again, wildly irresponsible speculation on my part, but that is where things are.
1: It's all good general speculation until we actually get firm details. You're basically brainstorming too.
0: Yeah.
1: Hey, maybe we'll come up with an idea for them.
0: And
1: because we don't have any right now.
0: Texter at 71010 says, good morning. The ENN rail corridor is a huge transportation asset. If broken up, we will never be able to replace it. Mm-hmm. The population on Vancouver Island is increasing and will most likely continue. The need for passenger and freight transport will only increase. Thank you very much for weighing in, Texter.
1: 100%.
0: And this Texter says, how perplexing it is that there are no HOV lanes in Victoria. I mean, that's...
1: It is for the buses.
0: Slightly different. Yeah, we're building the bus lanes.
1: Even though that's not, high volume, but it's...
0: I
1: on
0: wonder,
1: the other side, yeah.
0: I mean, it seems like, yes, it's a good idea, but we're watching the Trans-Canada Highway right now and the pain we're going through. This is a years-long project just to widen it enough to get the bus lanes, the bus on the shoulder lanes. If we had to, like, widen it more to also include an HOV lane...
1: We might have to.
0: Where would you put it? Like, if you go past bits of the Trans-Canada Highway, you're up against... the gorge and the Portage Inlet on one side, and you got the rock on the other side that they're currently blasting out right up to the houses.
1: It's pretty tight. Let's go back to the train.
0: Let's go back to the trains. But I hear you. I mean, that I think that's probably because it was a decision nobody thought to do it, 40 years ago or whenever it was. And now it's a bit late, but yeah, you go to the mainland and you got the HOV lanes, but they've also got, I guess, more space. I don't know. I can't answer your question, but it is.
1: I like all your questions, right?
0: I like the questions.
1: You're asking the same questions we're all asking about what do we do? Because you're right. We have wilderness that we want to protect in some areas. And so it's kind of piecemealed together, but look how long it took the Mackenzie Interchange to be built.
0: Texter says, I see they're tearing up the Trans-Canada between Victoria and the Western communities for BC Transit. Why couldn't that have been a light rapid train connection? Well, Texter, you're actually not that far off because they have said that, all these lanes they're putting in now that are for the buses that are currently going in and in some parts in, further downtown have already been put in. They have said that, maybe one day instead of being rapid buses, these could be the area where you stick some light rail in down the road. But they said if we did, and they just talked about this recently, Josh, CFAX 1070's Josh Hilda did some coverage of this. They had a big transit meeting and did some pie in the sky future discussions. And they said, if we all got down to it and really started planning and funding and trying to get this all together now, it would still be the 2040s before we could change it.
1: Agreed.
0: But I guess at least there is that those lanes are there and could in theory one day be used for that. So that's a great point, Texter, about could light rail go on those corridors.
1: And we've had so much happen, too. We've had the pandemic happen. We're in the middle of the Terra 4, which doesn't seem to be losing any steam. So we have, major issues to contend with, which is taking money. It takes money to get through these things. So sometimes infrastructure takes the hit.
0: Many people now weighing in on our 71010 line about all these issues.
1: You didn't even say traffic circle.
0: No, we're just talking trains or HOV lanes. A lot of people are jumping in on the HOV lane thought.
1: It's good because the more minds we have involved in this, the more chances we're going to come up with a solid solution. Someone's got a good idea.
0: Okay, let's put our heads together and keep talking about this. We'll get back to these text messages in just a moment, but I see that it is news time, so let's get to that next.
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6: 7:32 on Wednesday, September the 16th. We've got nothing but sunshine in the forecast for today and full details to come. Right now, the news begins. Here's Lisa Best.
7: Good morning. Vic PD staying mum on that possible murder on Queens Avenue. Officers spotted a burning vehicle around 7 Tuesday morning. Once the fire was out in the vehicle, they discovered a body inside. No word on what caused that death. Police are hoping someone might have some dash cam footage from between 3 and 7 Tuesday morning, specifically from anyone who may have been driving on Douglas or Blanchard around the intersection of Queens in those hours. The proposed new rec facility in Central Saanich has hit a roadblock. Sydney Town Council has decided not to support a Capital Regional District borrowing bylaw of up to $9.1 million to fund the facility. The original proposal was scaled down in an attempt to gain support. Council considered community input before making the decision. District 61 issuing a statement on that recent welcome back to school video that got a lot of heat online. Esquimalt High School staff putting that together. It was supposed to be a fun, lighthearted way for staff to share the enthusiasm about welcoming students back for the new year. The board says, unfortunately, the video generated a lot of discriminatory comments and hate speech, specifically targeting a rainbow flag displayed in the background on a classroom wall. The board says all of this negative attention and heat the video has garnered and the nature of some of the comments, the vitriol online, has been distressing and harmful to members of the school community, especially staff. BC Premier David Eby says he understands why the Prime Minister wants to invite private investors to operate Canada's four largest airports, including in Vancouver. Eby says revenue generated by a deal would help smaller BC airports create more air services for residents. He says it's important to keep the standards up at the Vancouver International Airport at the same time.
8: We have a world-class airport in Vancouver. It's, in fact, the best airport in North America year after year. So making sure that service is maintained while supporting regional airports will be very important for our government.
7: The Prime Minister says the proceeds from private investment in major Canadian airports could also go into nation-building major projects and also local transportation infrastructure needs. On that note, there is a press conference coming up at 9 this morning about what to do about the train tracks that thread through our region. The Prime Minister is in France this morning, where Europeans made it clear that they want a future relationship with Canada.
9: I would like to work with you on opening the door for Canada to being the first associate member of the European Union.
10: European Commission President Ursula von der Leyen left no room for interpretation Wednesday morning. Carney nodded at the suggestion, rose from his seat, and embraced von der Leyen to a standing ovation. The remarks come days after Carney rebuffed reporting from the Wall Street Journal that Canada was exploring potential membership. Carney on Sunday instead said Canada was looking at a unique alliance. He's scheduled to give his own speech to the European Parliament on Thursday. Nick Murray, The Canadian Press, Strasbourg, France.
7: And that's your news to 7:35.
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6: We're talking about transportation, rail lines, and other alternatives.
7: Trains, planes, and automobiles.
6: 71010 has been hot. Lots of people weighing in, so we're going to get to those texts in just a few moments. We've also got this question, which I thought was a good one, from Deb. Thanks for writing, Deb. Deb says, hey, I was wondering, how do I win Jan Arden tickets today? Well, let me tell you, we are giving away Jan Arden tickets because she's got her holiday orchestra concert coming up in December at the Royal Theatre, just in time for Christmas.
7: Nice.
6: So if you want to win, what we're going to do is just after 8 o'clock this morning, we're going to open up the phone lines and take a random caller. So be ready with this number, 250-386-1161. And when you hear us open up the phone lines just after the 8 o'clock news, traffic, sports, weather, all that stuff, call and see if you get in. That's simple as that.
7: It's easy, but it's not.
6: Yes, it's easy to try.
7: Right. We want you to win.
6: And hopefully you are the lucky caller who gets through today. CFAX 1070 Sports. Yeah, we just heard from the Victoria Grizzlies in the BCHL that they've named a captain. Owen Warnick will be the captain for the 2026-2027 BCHL season. He returns to the Victoria Grizzlies after establishing himself as one of the Grizzlies' key players last season, scoring 16 goals, 29 assists, 45 points. The Grizzlies are going to kick off their season on the road this weekend. They'll be in Cowichan, Alberni Valley. Your first chance to see them at home at the Q Center against the Surrey Eagles is September 25th. It's a Friday night. And they're also going to be doing their Bear Country kickoff party at the same time. So, okay, got some Grizzlies news. We got some Blue Jays news as well, where they had a loss yesterday. Alejandro Kirk's RBI single was the only offense Toronto could muster in the Blue Jays' 10-1 loss to the Detroit Tigers. Toronto second baseman Ernie Clement says he and his teammates have to stay positive as they try to keep their playoff hopes alive.
15: You just have to find a way. You have to find a way to come back with energy tomorrow and just take one game at a time right now.
6: It is a setback because they're chasing the Guardians, and the Guardians won, so that means they pull ahead with the Blue Jays having a defeat. It's now two games back. Blue Jays are two games back at Cleveland for that third and final wild card spot in the American League. Those two teams, by the way, will go at it again. We're talking Toronto and Detroit. It's the third game of that three-game series at the Rogers Centre later today. For the Seattle Mariners, they lost 2-1 to the Los Angeles Angels. And coming up tonight, CF Montreal and the Vancouver Whitecaps clash today in the semifinal of soccer's TELUS Canadian Championship. The first match of this two-legged semifinal ended in a 1-1 draw. So we'll see which one emerges as the winner right now, because it's kind of anybody's game. Whoever does win this, Vancouver or Montreal, will go on to meet the Hamilton Forge in October for the Voyageurs Cup, because Hamilton is the one who emerged victorious on the other side of this thing. That's your Sports 2 740.
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6: C Facts, traffic, and weather, 7:41. Texter says, Souk Road, backup. It's gone past the Royal Roads entrance now, backing up to just after Mount View. It is moving, though, so not completely stopped. But yeah, that's where the backup is right now. We've kind of reached those peak slowdowns. Westshore commute into Victoria on the Souk Road Island Highway route or the Trans-Canada Highway route, both backed up right now. If you get any updates, you can text me at 71010. But no crashes, no specific issues. For the BC Ferries, at the moment, no sailing waits. 9 o'clock sailing from Swartz Bay to Swanson is the next one. There's no 8 today, just the 9, and it's about 80% full. And for the weather forecast, mostly sunny, highs of 21 today. Could be cooler by the water. The same old story. Clear skies tonight, lows down to 10, and then for the next few days, it's the same thing. Sunshine, around 20 degrees is a high right through the weekend. We might see a few more clouds here and there as we get into the weekend, but still mostly sunny. Right now for the temperatures in downtown Victoria, you're looking at 11 degrees right now. The official temperature at the airport is 10. On the markets, S&P, TSX, and Toronto is up so far this morning, 55 points to 35,637. The Dow is down 200 to 51,893, and a lot of the Wall Street markets holding steady ahead of the U.S. Fed's decision on oil prices and bond yields. That's coming in the business news today. And 71.8 cents U.S. is where the Canadian dollar sits right now.
0: In the kitchen, in the car, and at the office. 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
6: Lots of texts about transportation in Victoria. Specifically, we're talking about the fact that there's some kind of rail announcement coming from the federal government. Maybe money for something to do with the old E&N rail lines, we think. We're kind of speculating. They did mention it's rail infrastructure money of some kind. But is it just going to be another study? We'll see. It also got our listeners talking about HOV lanes.
7: Yes.
6: One texter just had this question, you know, why don't we do that? This texter, 71010, says, hey, Ryan, the bus could also be an HOV lane, the bus lanes that they're putting in. I wonder how that would work, because the whole idea is to make it bus only so that they can get around all the traffic and go faster and of incentivize the bus travel.
7: It depends how many, like how frequent the buses are moving through it. Like if it's clogged with buses, then yeah, you don't want that to also be an HOV lane because you're in for trouble mixing the larger vehicles with the smaller. However, if it's free and open most of the time and it's only, you know, used as much as the bus particular on that particular route is, maybe, you know, maybe it would work.
6: This texture says, hey, Ryan and Lisa, in Greater Vancouver, the HOV lane is also the bus lane. That's from Mary. Thanks for writing in, Mary.
7: Some people have said, too, can we make bike lanes? I mean, we know that e-mobility is all over the bike lanes anyways, but could we put motorcycles on the lanes that are along highways?
6: Is that
7: possible?
6: How would you feel about that? Because you're definitely the motorcycle safety person here. What do you think about mixing motorcycles with where regular bicycles are existing?
7: If everyone behaved themselves?
6: You think it could work?
7: Yes. Hmm. I always think if drivers and riders do follow the law to the T and do the speed limit and watch for others, it's going to work. But we don't always. And so that's why the University, Union of BC Municipalities yesterday, they're calling for a province-wide rule on e-mobility.
6: Yeah.
7: No, that's just in. They're banding together, regardless of what's happening with this program, that's over 120 communities saying that, you know, we're going to test out e-mobility. There's been too many incidents. And so now the mayors and leaders are banding together saying we need hard and solid rules about e-mobility.
6: Texter says, for God's sake, in Ontario, they have a train. They have the GO train. It goes up and down the province from Toronto to Niagara Falls for execs and shoppers. Yeah. Go see a Blue Jays game after work. Get on the train, go home. Could easily do this in Victoria and up the island.
7: It's across farmland.
6: It's not rocket.
7: Trains across farmland.
6: I just want to continue reading this angry text message because it's great. Not rocket science. Quit talking about it. Just do something. This is from Rick in Victoria.
7: Rick, you got to look at some of the region that it has to go through. And same with light rail. I mean, look at light rail in Ottawa and the times that they hit bedrock when they weren't expecting it. And so the delays on putting light rail in Ottawa because of the terrain that they were dealing with. It's all possible, but the GO train is mostly through fields.
6: Texter says, how about we just go through mountains and not have left turn lanes? Works in Europe. But not here.
7: Yeah.
6: We're 50 years behind in traffic movement. So many people are angry, and I get it. Traffic is so frustrating right now.
7: It's hard to stay calm behind the wheel when these things occur. Right?
6: Texter says something similar to the West Coast Express could make the most sense. Let's stop talking about it and get it done, says this texter. This texter says, good morning. Buses have been stuck in highway gridlock for decades anyway. Sharing the dedicated lanes with HOV vehicles won't really hurt bus times, but it would make a big difference for traffic flow. We're the capital of pilot studies, so let's pilot it for a few months and measure it, says this texter. That's great. People weighing in on both of these issues that are emerging. One more, and then we'll get to the news. Texter says, people are out here complaining Victoria has no HOV lanes and that we should just let cars into the dedicated bus lanes. By that logic, we should also let drivers use the ENN tracks whenever a train isn't coming. It's just sitting there, empty most of the time, right? Might as well paint some diamonds on the rails and call it progress. I'm interpreting the emotion behind these texts. I think you're doing a pretty good idea
7: putting the spice in there.
6: You're
7: doing a good job.
6: The emotion is my own interpretation of these. I don't know if people are actually as frustrated as they write these as I'm making them sound. But
7: put emojis in, then Ryan will be able to tell.
6: So many text messages. We'll see if we can get to some more of these. If we didn't read yours on air, do know that we've read them all, and we'll try to get to some more of them on air in just a moment. Right now to the news. That's what we're doing. 7:47. Here's Lisa.
7: Thank you, Ryan. Good morning. I don't want to talk about traffic, but I will. BC Transit has provided an update to Sydney Town Council on the proposed transit hub to be built at 7th and Bevan. The hub would serve as a future rapid bus station and transit exchange. A draft design providing some options for the town's consideration that could be added if the town covered the cost. For now, staff have been asked to report back on the feasibility of adding amenities to the proposed transit hub, but still needs provincial funding to become a reality. 5 gun control advocacy groups renewing pressure on the RCMP to disclose information about the firearms that were used in that mass shooting in Tumbler Ridge in February. A letter to Commissioner Mike Duhem says the public deserves information that could help address failures in gun law control law and the enforcement before another mass shooting occurs. It was signed by Heidi Rathjen of the group Police et Souvent and by representatives of Angie's Angels, Canadian Doctors for Protections Against Guns, Danforth Families for Safe Communities, and Quebec Mosque. The Canadians, they say Canadians have a right to know how the gun control system worked or failed when multiple children were shot and killed in a matter of minutes. And Victoria's Tech Week starts on Monday. 50 free tech events happening at venues across Greater Victoria. The format takes a cue from Boulder Startup Week, Seattle Tech Week, and New York Tech Week. From funding panels to AI workshops downtown to networking events on rooftops, there'll be marine tech demos at the harbor and events at UVic. The week puts Victoria's tech sector on full display, and it should be. It generates close to $6 billion a year, has an economic impact of close to $8 billion, and employs more than 20,000 people across this region alone. That's your news to 7:49.
6: Got some BC health issues to get to next. In fact, we've got BC's new health minister, Ravi Kallon, joining us in just a few moments, including the fact that the Vancouver General Hospital is rolling out on-site 3D printing technology to make customized splints for injuries. We're one of the first ones to do this. It's kind of a cool story. We're going to get to that next.
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6: CFAX 1070 traffic and weather. Major backups, but just the usual backups from the West Shore into Victoria is the only thing kind of affecting things this morning. If you see otherwise, text us at 71010. And weather-wise, highs of 21 expected right now, 10 degrees in Victoria with sunshine overhead.
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6: BC's health minister joining us now, Ravi Kallon on the line. Sir, how you doing?
5: Good morning. Thanks for having me.
6: Great to get you here. We got a bunch of stuff to go through, so let's we're going to rapid fire some BC health issues right now, if that's all right with you, sir.
5: Yeah, it works.
6: We have one, this kind of cool story out of the Vancouver General Hospital, rolling out an on-site 3D printing technology, which will allow them to make custom splints for injuries. Maybe there's more to it as well. That's just what I was seeing in the headlines here, and that we're one of the first North American healthcare facilities to do this. Tell me more about this.
5: Yeah, well, I mean, we need to find ways to get people access the service faster, and it can't just be us putting more money into the system. And so BGH came up with an innovative idea. Right now, for example, I had broken my thumb. I went to get a splint. It took the occupational therapist about 90 minutes to 120 minutes, so an hour and a half to 2 hours, to create a splint for my thumb because they have to essentially mold it. Now, with this new 3D technology, an occupational therapist will measure whatever it is that they need to get done. They will put it into a computer system. The 3D printer will print out the splint for them using a thermoplastic that's coming out of Belgium. And essentially, within 15 minutes of that, they can put the splint on you and craft it and mold it to your hand. So instead of an occupational therapist spending about 2 hours on it, now they're spending 30 minutes. It means that they can get more people in. And they made me one yesterday.
6: Oh,
5: I was laughing with them. I said it was almost as if they had the molding of my hand perfectly because it fit like a glove. And I've got it on my mantle now as a memento.
6: Now, how long did it take? So, like, from the time they measured your hand and then printed this demo that they showed you, how long of a wait was that?
5: So the occupational therapist will only spend 30 minutes because they measure and then they just refine. But the machine can take, it depends on the project. Some projects can be, 45 to an hour. The other projects can take a couple hours. It depends on how big the splint is. And this is important not only for someone who, say, you break your thumb, but also for burn patients, because sometimes the splints have to be very complicated. But this technology allows them to do it and not using the occupational therapist time, but letting the 3D printer do the work that needs to be done.
6: So this is Vancouver General Hospital rolling this out. Are we going to see this expand to other hospitals?
5: Yeah, it's the first in North America happening in Vancouver General, and our plan is to start rolling this out to our healthcare facilities throughout the province. And so the health authorities are already building up their plans and making sure the occupational therapists are ready for it. But we plan to roll this out because it's going to save a lot of time and money for the healthcare system.
6: Item number two on our agenda. So UBCM is this week coming up, and it's busy. And this is where municipalities all across BC get together. They lobby the government on the issues that matter to them. One of them is mobility, e-mobility devices. You got e-scooters, e-bikes, all these things. And I know this does kind of cross into healthcare because we've been hearing about all the injuries caused by these things and the requests for more regulations on them. And we've got these pilot projects going. What are you hearing from this, and what are we talking about when it comes to trying to regulate these e-devices?
5: Yeah, I'm concerned about the impacts of that, in particular for young kids. And so, my message to parents that are listening right now, I know it's easy for your kids to be able to get to school and, go see their friends. But we're seeing a lot of kids getting injured. We're seeing kids not wearing helmets, not wearing protective gear. And these things get pretty quick. and they come ripping around. I had someone about a month ago, a young kid, rip around near my neighborhood and bail out, and I had to go out there and help them. And so it's a concern. I'm hearing it from our emergency departments, and we're, as a province, we are looking at how we can curb the injuries we're seeing and make this a safer use of transportation.
7: Any timeline on that, Ravi?
5: Yeah, well, Ministry of Transportation is working on the legislative changes, because that's more of theirs, because it's a mobility device. What I'm doing with health officials are starting to think through how we can do more of a public awareness campaign, so that parents understand when they get their young kids this device, that it's, these things go fast and we're seeing way too many injuries. So, but it is on the radar, and the Ministry of Transportation is working on this now.
6: And it's being talked about at UBCM. And then one last quick issue before we let you go, because I know you're at UBCM, you got things to do. BC Supreme Court ruling has affected healthcare in BC, finding that a BC government system, which takes internationally trained medical graduates and can help steer them to practice in underserved areas like rural communities. Apparently that got struck down in the courts, or at least it got held up in the courts. What's going on here?
5: Yeah, essentially the program is we attract international doctors and we require them to work in small communities for a few years, and then we fast track their citizenship, and then they can work wherever in the system. And the courts have said that there's some challenges with how that's structured. The bottom line is that this program is too important for especially healthcare in rural communities. And so we're going to change rules and change our systems to make sure that we can continue to do this practice. The ruling just came out. Our lawyers are reviewing it, and we'll have next steps very soon.
6: Ravi Kallon is BC's health minister. Lots of things going on the health file. So thank you so much for getting through a bunch of those today.
5: Yeah, thanks to you too, and I look forward to coming back.
6: All right, we'll chat again soon, and we will take a break because we got the 8 o'clock news coming up next on CFAX. We've also got your next great grocery giveaway, code word of the hour, in just a moment. And, man, transportation, hot topic here on CFAX 1070. We talk about, you know, the rail line that's not being used. Should we have HOV lanes? Mm-hmm. What about, you know, all kinds of different solutions.
7: Haven't even touched traffic circles at this point.
6: We didn't even mention traffic circles.
7: But we've got enough with the HOV lanes.
6: So for all of those who have texted us, don't worry, we're going to get back to this conversation because we got so much coming up. And we got Jen Arden tickets to give away.
7: Nice.
6: It is a busy show. We'll be back in a moment.
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6: Good morning. It's 8 o'clock on Wednesday, September the 16th, where we got sunshine and a high temperature of 21 degrees expected. Right now it's 10. Full full forecast to come right now. The news begins, and here is Lisa Best.
7: Looking at provincial politics, a new Ipsos Reid poll shows the NDP with a 10-point lead in the province. The current government is steady at 45% support, the Conservatives dropping to 35%. Finance critic Gavin Dew shared his thoughts.
9: We've definitely got our work cut out for us, but it is so crucial that we reunify our voter coalition and that we give British Columbians a strong alternative to the NDP. There is no question that we need change in this province, and it's up to us to offer a government in waiting that people can look to as a solid alternative to the NDP.
7: Nearly half the respondents to the poll hold an unfavorable view of Conservative leader Carolyn Findlay, according to the numbers that came out just this month. To federal politics now, the Prime Minister in France today, just a day after hosting a two-day summit in Toronto for investors. He listened in this morning as EU Commission President Ursula von der Leyen outlined the work that's underway to strengthen ties with our country.
12: In this new world, we must urgently reimagine our partnerships. We want to bring the relationship with Canada to the highest level possible. So I would like to work with you on opening the door for Canada to being the first associate member of the European Union.
7: Carney admitted yesterday the details of this agreement could lead to visa-free travel for Canadians. He is set to address the Parliament at EU tomorrow. We'll bring you those details when they come out. A late BC resident receiving posthumous praise from the President of the European Commission today while commending those who battle wildfires this summer in her State of the Union address. Ursula von der Leyen praised Danish helicopter pilot Runa Kindle, a resident of Terrace, who was killed fighting fires in Greece just last month.
12: Rune gave his life to save others, and today all of Europe owes him.
7: Von der Leyen had asked first responders and senior firefighters to think big and learn faster, to design new capabilities for the EU to tackle climate instability. She says a scorching summer that dried up rivers and killed tens of thousands of people across the European Union has shown that the bloc needs to develop new tools to meet this worsening climate situation. The CEO of a Canadian artificial intelligence company, Cohere, says they're excited to work with the federal government on Canada's leadership in AI tech. Adrian Gomez says the company's been impressed and says the strategy the government is taking on AI is good.
14: Canada is positioning itself in a leadership role on the world stage across all the different layers of the stack, including on issues like safety, right, and making sure that this technology gets deployed in an ethical way, in a way that benefits all.
7: Gomez says his company wants to ensure the world has a second rail to run that is democratically aligned, believing in those values will protect democratic leadership through the geopolitical rupture that we're facing. In health news, doctors in St. Louis this morning announcing the successful surgery to separate two little girls from Ethiopia. They were born joined the head.
15: It took doctors at Cardinal Glennon Children's Hospital more than 24 hours to separate two-year-old sisters Hiyab and Wahubto earlier this year. Now describing the complex procedures, doctors say they put virtual reality tools to work as well using 3D printing. One of the girls has already had a cranial plate attached to her head, so she doesn't need a helmet anymore. The other will have the same surgery soon. Twins born joined at the head are rare, just one out of every 2.5 million live births, and there have only ever been around 60 successful separations. Rena Roy, ABC News.
7: And entertainment news, more acts leaving Ed Sheeran's global tour after he booted fellow artist Macklemore out over political remarks the rapper made during a recent show. Macklemore said free Palestine, raising accusations of anti-Semitism from venue owners. Among those to leave the tour, the latest, Billie Eilish's brother, award-winning producer Phineas.
16: Phineas saying artists must not be silenced when they speak up for the oppressed. And Bayoga, the Irish folk band that's played with Sheeran for years,
17: my pretty little Galway girl,
16: is also leaving, saying, to play in venues that silence anyone advocating for a free Palestine is simply not an option for us. Sheeran acknowledges he has views on the Israel-Gaza conflict, but says, just because I choose not to speak publicly doesn't mean I don't care. Those who come to my shows do not expect a political forum.
7: And that's your news to 8:05.
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6: Hey, guess what?
7: What?
6: Jan Arden tickets to give away in just a moment.
7: Nice.
6: We're getting real close, so we're going to do this just after we finished with the sports and the traffic and
7: okay.
6: the weather.
7: And?
6: It's Jan Arden and her holiday orchestra coming to the Royal Theatre on December 16th. We got tickets to give away all this week, and for any of these days, this is what you got to do. Call me at 250-386-1161. So again, we'll open up the phone lines just after we finish with the traffic, weather, business news and all that, and then we'll take a random caller. Hopefully it's you. If you want to go, see Jan Arden and her holiday orchestra. We have another exciting thing to do right now, though.
7: That's right.
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6: Yeah, it is.
0: Brought to you by Thrifty Foods.
6: And your code word this hour, hot off the presses.
7: Right.
6: Coffee.
7: Okay.
6: Coffee. And I'm debating whether to have a third cup of coffee.
7: Life is short. Go for it.
6: C-O-F-F-E-E. How many is too many? Because I know like coffee is... Some health studies suggest it's good for you.
7: Look, if you can stomach it, go for coffee.
6: Okay. Cup number three is coming my way. And coffee is the word to go to our website, CFAX1070.com. You go to the website. You don't text it. Don't text us the word. Go to the website. And that's where you'll find the entry form. And you'll be entered to win a $2,000 smile card. We're going to do a draw on Monday for the next Thrifty Foods $2,000 smile card. Coffee. It's my favorite one so far.
7: It's Pavlovian, isn't it?
6: Yeah. Now I want it. What's going on in sports? The Victoria Grizzlies announced their captain for the coming season. This just came out today. Victoria Grizzlies naming Owen Warnick captain of the 2026-2027 BCHL season for the Grizzlies. He's a player we've seen before. He was there last year where he was one of the top scorers. He had 16 goals, 29 assists, 45 points overall. This season for the Grizzlies kicks off this weekend. They're on the road to start Cowichan and Alberti Valley games this weekend to start that regular season. For the Blue Jays, they'll try to salvage a 3-game homestand against the Detroit Tigers and keep their faint playoff hopes alive when Toronto sends Max Scherzer to the mound today. The Tigers took the first 2 games of the series, including yesterday's 10-1 loss for the Jays. The Blue Jays 2 games back at the Cleveland Guardians now for that third and final wild card spot in the American League. The Guardians won their game yesterday, so it did mean they pulled ahead a bit. Seattle Mariners lost 2-1 to the Los Angeles Angels. And Vancouver Whitecaps in action tonight for the second half of that semifinal in the TELUS Canadian Soccer Championships. It's CF Montreal and Vancouver Whitecaps for the second one. So they play 2 games in this, and they kind of take the result of that. The first one was a tie, 1-1. So this will be the deciding game, anybody's game so far. And the winner goes on to play Hamilton Forge in October for the Voyagers Cup. That's your sports. It's 8:10.
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6: 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Happy is trying something new like Thrifty Foods. Chili crisp bowl, flatbread, roasted chicken, and more made to make you smile. On the roads, it's just sort of ongoing volume delays from the West Shore into Victoria is the only real blip on the radar here. No crashes or accidents, just the slowdowns. And for the BC ferries, we have no sailing waits right now, but the 9 o'clock from Sports Bay to Swanson is about 90% full. Kind of rounding up a bit, but roughly at 90% level. For the weather, it's mostly sunny today with a high of 21 degrees. A little cooler if you're by the water. Clear skies tonight, lows to 10. And then that same forecast, just sort of stable, sunny weather for the next few days, taking us into the weekend. On the markets in Toronto, S&P TSX still making some gains, up 116 to 35,698. The Dow in New York is down 68 to 52,024. The NASDAQ is up 177 to 26,158. Canadian dollar at 71.8 cents U.S.
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6: We are opening up the phone lines for tickets to see Jan Arden and her holiday concert. And again, don't hate me.
7: Well, we don't hate you, because Christine Hewitt from CFAX Santa's Anonymous just reminded us it's 100 days to Christmas.
6: She texted Christine from Santa's, wanted us to know, as of today, what did you say, Lisa, 100 days?
7: 100 days. So, let's hear it.
13: With candy canes and silver lanes aglow. It's beginning to look a lot like Christmas.
6: No, it's not. It's really not. But Jan Arden, Jan Arden will be singing that song at a more appropriate time in December.
7: It's a good show. You should win these tickets.
6: At the Royal Theater. Yeah. You could win tickets right now by being caller number. Pick a number between 1 and 6, Lisa.
7: Four.
6: Hello, who's this on line 4?
18: Hi, it's Wade.
6: Hey, Wayne, you're on line 4.
18: That's great.
7: Is it Wayne or Wade?
18: Wade.
7: Thank you, Wade.
6: Wade, congratulations. You're going to see Jan Arden on December 16th. How do you feel?
18: I feel great about it.
7: Do you have someone special you want to take to the show, Wade?
18: Yeah, I got a person that I have to take with me. I love one.
7: Understood. I have a feeling she's going to love it.
18: Oh, yes. We'll love it for sure.
7: What area town do we find you in?
18: Pardon me?
7: What area town do we find you in?
18: Langford.
7: Oh, wonderful Langford.
6: Wade in Langford, you're going to see Jan Arden at the Royal Theater. Congratulations.
7: Hey.
18: Thank you very much.
20: Thank you.
6: There you go. Taking it
7: She's
6: home.
7: She's in the background. Yes.
6: Yeah. Oh, yeah. I'd love that. I wanted to just let that happen. That was great. Okay. So, Wade, hold on the line. Don't go anywhere.
7: Don't go.
6: We're going to get your information off the air. But I get my head back in the game, because this show is busy today.
7: Yeah.
6: Not only do we need to keep talking about HOV lanes and trains and planes and all those things, mm-hmm. we need to get into election mode, because, of course, we have the civic elections coming up in October. And as always, CFAX 1070 will be your place to listen to all of the candidates, get all the information you need. And we thought it would be good right away to start meeting some of the Victoria mayoral candidates. If you've seen the lists of who's running where, you might have seen that there's 8 people running to be mayor in Victoria this time around.
7: Wow.
6: It's a lot of names.
7: It is.
6: That's a lot of people to get straight, who's standing for what. So we are going to start meeting some of those mayoral candidates right here on the morning show, starting with Mike Harris. He's one of the candidates who's going to join us today. But we're going to be reaching out to all the candidates and seeing how many of them we can get right here on the program to help you out, make your decision. And we might do some other municipalities as well.
8: We're also hoping to as we've often done, do some debates with the candidates as well, all together.
7: That's good.
8: So we've got so many different ways to help you through this coming election, starting in just a moment with Mike Harris.
7: Okay.
8: Candidate for mayor in Victoria. Stand by for that. 8:15, time for the headlines, though, before that, with Lisa.
7: Kids are back in school, staff too, so let's take you to the classroom in a new poll that shows about 3 in 4 teachers want screen time limits in schools. 90% of teachers asked say they support clearly defined exceptions towards screen time rules for those who use tech for a disability, of course. But in the same survey, teachers recognize the difficulty of a task, ask the workforce become more tech-based, and students are introducing technology and screens at younger and younger ages and start to rely on AI more and more. In the Air Harbor area, acquiring Pacific Coastal Airlines, creating a company calling the leading edge regional airline group in Western Canada. Both companies were founded in BC back in the 1980s. Harbor Air says this will preserve both airline brands while keeping them under Canadian ownership. The deal announced yesterday will combine Harbor Air's 40 float planes and Pacific Coastal's 19-wheeled aircraft, operating up to 300 flights daily across the region. The terms of deal not announced at this point. European Commission President Ursula von der Leyen has proposed opening a path for Canada to become the EU's first associate member. She made the announcement earlier today, during her State of the Union address to the European Union. Canadian Prime Minister Mark Carney receiving a standing ovation from European lawmakers. He'll be speaking tomorrow. Donald Trump's tariffs and talks about making Canada the 51st straight has pushed Ottawa closer to making a bond, forging alliances with Europe. Von der Leyen says Canada and the EU would build on their existing free trade agreement with a broader alliance for the future. She casts the closer relationship as rooted not just in trade, but in shared democratic values. And that is your headline news to 8:17.
8: Lisa!
7: Yes?
8: Lisa! I was just talking to Wade. He won the Jan Arden tickets.
7: Yes, he did.
8: And he told me a story, and he's got to tell us. Wade, you're still on the line, right?
18: Yes, I am.
8: So okay. I was like, congratulations. I'm so glad you won the tickets. And you said something about how excited you are for a certain reason. Why are you so excited?
18: When I drove her in the limo last time she was here, and she told me the story all about her family and herself, and we went touring around Victoria.
8: So you drove her around in a limo.
7: You and Jan?
18: Yes. Yes.
7: Now, is she funny one-on-one as she is on stage?
18: She's very funny, and she has a lot of good stories.
7: Oh, I bet. I bet. Those many years in the industry.
18: And tell me about how some of her songs got written.
8: That is so cool.
7: So cool. Now you're going to sit in the audience and listen to all this.
18: Yeah.
7: Do you still drive limo?
18: No, I don't drive limo anymore. I got tired of that. Especially when you do grads.
7: Oh, my.
8: Oh, the grad parties? Yeah.
7: Well, that's cutting your teeth,
8: I guess
7: it?
8: Not every day is driving Jan Arden around.
18: No.
7: You could create a series, Wade, Driving Jan. Around.
8: Wade, well, thank you. Thank you for being a good sport and hanging on the line and telling
7: Fantastic.
8: Me that story. I just thought that was worth sharing.
18: No problem.
7: Enjoy
18: thank you
7: the
18: very
7: show.
18: Much.
8: Okay.
7: Yeah.
8: Oh, so cool. He drove a limo and drove around town last time she was here.
7: I bet you Wade could write a book.
8: Yeah.
7: Mm-hmm.
8: The Limo Driver.
7: Ooh.
8: Starring
7: Sounds
8: Jason
7: like
8: Statham.
7: Now.
8: No. Wrong.
7: As Wade. In Langford.
8: Sorry. I gotta get back on track. Back on track.
7: I was channeling that. It was good.
8: I'm already planning the Jason Statham movie. Of course, there'd be a lot more violence. Okay, let's talk about Victoria's mayoral election. We're going to meet the candidates, and the first one's coming up next.
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8: CFAX 1070 traffic and weather. Texas is 71010 if you see any crashes, accidents, particular problems like that. But right now we are looking fairly clear other than just the regular volume delays. Like, it's pretty heavy backups on the West Shore, whether you're on the Trans-Canada Highway, whether you're on Souk Road Island Highway heading into town. Most of the major routes are looking pretty slow, but there are no crashes or specific incidents that I'm aware of. You can let me know at 71010. No sailing waits at BC Ferries, 90% full at 9 from Swartz Bay to Tsawwassen. And the weather forecast looking sunny with a high of 21 today. Starting to warm up into the day. It's 12 at the airport right now. In Langford right now, it is 11 degrees.
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8: And right here at CFAX, we'd like to be your guide for civic elections. And we're going to start with Victoria right here as we start to meet the candidates running for mayor. We've got 8 of them in total. It's a lot of people to keep track of. So let's start those conversations right now with my first guest, Mike Harris, will be on your ballot.
17: Good morning.
8: How's it going, Mike?
17: Great. How about yourself?
8: Great to talk to you. So let's start with a simple introduction. You're Mike Harris. You're running for mayor in Victoria. Tell us more about yourself.
17: Well, I've been married here for 42 years to the same woman, a beautiful wife, 2 children, 42, 3 grandchildren, and we're coming to a place in our life where I think that we can give back to the community now that we're at this time and bring this wealth of information that we've learned all these years. So we're excited.
8: And why run for mayor in Victoria?
17: Why run for mayor? Well, you know, I tell you, one of the things is people in our city are looking for a different approach. They're looking for that common sense approach. They're frustrated, and we're giving them a different option.
8: Now, I think we've met. I think we've chatted because you've run for politics before. If I'm got the right person correct here, you've run for MLA on the West Shore before, correct?
17: I did, yes.
8: And that was with the BC Conservatives. I think just in the last, was that the last election?
17: Yeah, actually, I ran twice.
8: Twice, okay.
17: I ran in the by-election, and then I ran again in the general election.
8: So, and we know of you running in those races on the West Shore, so we know you kind of as a Langford guy. Are you still living there? And why Victoria for the race here?
17: Well, I felt that, it's a good question, and I think that a lot of people have those kind of questions, but one of the things that we know that this is our city, this is all of our city. So I've seen what's going on in the city, and it's a little bit different than what's going on the West Shore here, and we feel that there's an opportunity to go into the city and bring a vibrant, new approach where people actually are excited to come back into that city. And, you know, it really doesn't really matter where you live. At the same time, I'm on an acreage, and we can't find acreage in anywhere in Victoria. So it's more of a lifestyle why we chose to live here, not so much where we live.
8: And as you said, downtown Victoria is the downtown for the whole region. I mean, and the current mayor lives in Saanich, so it's not an uncommon thing. Just curious to hear about that. And another question for you is top issues. So we've got many we can pick from. We've only got a couple of minutes.
17: My God,
8: but if
17: so
8: you could,
17: many.
8: If you could, within a short amount of time, run through some of your top issues for you as a candidate.
17: Well, top issues out there, and I'll tell you, it doesn't matter what municipality you go to in the 13 here, it's always the exact same thing. The city is in crisis, and Everybody would like to see that changed. Well, honestly, it can be changed, but not in the direction that we're going today. So we've got to have a different approach. And I really believe that, you know, I've lived in a very similar situation before when I lived in another community, and homelessness isn't new. So that's a really, really big topic. But I'll tell you, there's more topics, and you know, there's parking, there's just moving around the city. And I think, you know, we talk to people in James Bay, and they're going, they've ruined our city. They've got so many bike lanes here, I can't even move around. So I tell you, it depends on every person that you talk to, because you go into another area and it's all about the pool. Oh, what are we going to do? We're not going to have a pool. So, I mean, there's it's not just a small amount of issues. There are so many things that everybody's concerned about. But I think one of the things that I keep hearing over and over and over again is that this city council and mayor are not approachable. And they've actually ended up in a situation where they're telling people what they need. They're not listening to the people what they need. So the master and the servants changed.

0: in Victoria, Mike Harris, that's the name. Yeah. Why go straight to mayor? Why not go for council first off?
1: Well, I feel that I have the experience with the background that I have. I've ran big businesses, and you know, I really feel that I have the ability to bring people together, bring people into a situation where you can have those conversations and come out with some results. It takes a certain type of individual to be able to bring people together, and I feel that that's where my biggest strength is. I've coached, I've mentored, so I have that ability to do that, and I think that's what I bring to the city.
0: Mike Harris, he'll be on your ballot for mayor in Victoria in October. Thank you so much for talking to us. Much appreciated, and I'm sure we'll have more opportunities to hear from you over the course of the election. Until next time.
1: Excellent. Thanks, Ryan, for having me.
0: And, of course, we will try to reach out to all of the candidates running for mayor in Victoria and get them right here on the radio. We will have some other municipalities to explore as well, with other candidates to chat to, where we're just kind of getting into it here as election season really heats up across the capital region. Right now, we'll take a break. We've got the 8:30 news next.
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0: It's 8:30 on this Wednesday, September the 16th. Looking at sunshine today. Highs eventually hitting 21 degrees. A full forecast to come. Right now, the news begins, and here is Lisa Bass.
1: A five-gun control advocacy group want questions answered, and they're renewing pressure on the RCMP to disclose information about the guns used in the February mass shooting in Tumbler Ridge.
2: The groups have penned a letter to the RCMP commissioner saying public discussion of the details could help prevent another tragedy as a new school year begins. They say students, parents, and others deserve information that could help address failures in gun control law or its enforcement before another mass shooting occurs. RCMP says it cannot reveal specific information about the guns because the investigation of the February shootings at a home and school in the small community is active and ongoing. The shootings killed 9 people, including the young assailant. Naira Ahmed, The Canadian Press.
1: Prime Minister Mark Carney in France today facing questions about his embrace with EU Commissioner, the President, Ursula von der Leyen, after she talked about wanting Canada to become an associate member of the EU. It's just days ago that Carney downplayed and flat out rejected the notion

0: Canada would become an EU member, but maybe it's changed. CTV's Rachel Ello has more from Strasbourg, France.
1: The Prime Minister's office told reporters that his reaction was really just an acknowledgement of the desire for a deeper relationship, deeper partnership with the EU. His incoming ambassador to the European Union had this to say.
2: We are not looking to be a member of the European Union because that is a sovereignty issue and people give up certain portions of their sovereignty.
0: Officials say instead Canada is interested in getting close as possible with the EU to help strengthen all nations involved. Carney will be addressing Parliament of EU tomorrow. In the air, more on Harbour Air buying Pacific Coastal Airlines, forming a new regional airline group that will fly to 25 different destinations. The agreement will combine Harbour Air's fleet of 40 float planes with Pacific Coastal's 19-wheeled aircraft. Harbour Air CEO Bert van der Sage says they will continue to operate, though, as two separate entities.
3: These two homegrown airlines will form a new regional airline group, continuing to keep both airlines under Canadian ownership and operating as independent brands, each retaining their own identity and operations, maintaining what our guests know and love.
0: Both airlines are privately owned, the acquisition price not announced. Tragedy in L.A., at least three people killed in that NBC News helicopter crash. They were filming the scene of a deadly bus crash at the time.
4: The chopper going down between two commercial buildings. First responders trying to clear the chaotic scene. Then an explosion goes off. It turns out that helicopter was a local TV news chopper covering where an SUV had slammed into a bus, killing two people. KNBC TV then confirming it was their chopper that went down.
0: Anchors at the local station, visibly upset, announcing the details of the accident. Many new people on board. They ended their program early that night. More Silicon Valley executives weighing in on safer AI development.
5: Anthropic's Dario Amade, NVIDIA's Jensen Huang, and OpenAI's Sam Altman speaking at a tech conference days after Amade called on the industry to hit the brakes out of concern that AI poses a looming existential threat to humanity.
6: Let's invest more in safety.
5: The CEO of the most valuable company on Earth, whose chips power the industry, saying this.
7: We don't need any new laws. We don't need any new regulations.
5: Huang rejecting the idea that speed and safety are a trade-off.
0: And speaking of AI, this is kind of weird. Deepfakes aren't a problem just for celebrities and politicians. Scammers taking to posting AI-generated images of cattle and horses.
8: This used to be the way to build a herd, but now, says rancher Scott Frazier.
9: Online sales and that sort of thing have become more common, whether it be livestock, household goods, or whatever you're buying.
8: The risk is in buying livestock based on a posted photo.
10: One scam, they got away with about $70,000 from one of our producers.
8: Texas Agriculture Commissioner Sid Miller says ranchers have been duped into buying livestock that didn't exist based on images that were AI generated. Jim Ryan, ABC News.
0: And that is your news to 8:35.
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18: Thank you, Lisa. We have sunshine today. Highs hitting 21 degrees. Right now it's 12.
12: Full forecast to come right now over to the sports. Let's start in baseball, where the Toronto Blue Jays will try to recover after dropping the first two games to the Detroit Tigers, including last night's 10-1 loss. They have now slipped to two games behind the Guardians in that wild card race. Alejandro Kirk's RBI single was the only offense Toronto could muster yesterday, and Toronto second baseman Ernie Clement says he and his teammates have to stay positive as they try to keep their playoff hopes alive.
13: You just have to find a way. You have to find a way to come back with energy tomorrow and just take one game at a time right now.
12: The defeat puts the Blue Jays two games back at Cleveland, as I mentioned, for that third and final wildcard spot in the American League. Because the Guardians had a win, they rallied past the Chicago White Sox 7-6 yesterday. Also, the Texas Rangers 4-2 win over the Boston Red Sox moved them a half game ahead of Toronto in the playoff chase. So a bit of a stumble there. Seattle Mariners also losing 2-1 to the Los Angeles Angels yesterday in baseball action. The Victoria Grizzlies have named forward Owen Warnick the captain for this coming BCHL season. Victoria is, of course, familiar with Warnick. He was on the Grizzlies team yesterday, one of the key players, recording 16 goals, 29 assists, 45 points. We'll see him in action this weekend as the regular season kicks off on the road. There'll be games in Cowichan and Alberni Valley for the Grizzlies, and then they will begin their regular season home schedule Friday, September 25th at the Q Center against the Surrey Eagles. That'll be their Bear Country kickoff party, but that's not until the 25th. Some road games first. And NHL players hitting the ice tomorrow for their training camps, including the Vancouver Canucks in the Okanagan. Among the preseason subplots to follow will star goaltender Connor Hellebuck report to the Winnipeg Jets after he asked for a trade and asked to get out of the country? Speaking of that, who will the Ottawa Senators captain be after the departure of Brady Tkachuk to Florida for similar reasons? And then, of course, you've got Toronto. The Maple Leafs, Toronto, that's where I'm going. How will they handle their first overall pick, Gavin McKenna? A few different things to watch for as we get into the training camps this week. And that's your sports to 838.
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12: CFAX 70 traffic and weather. Taking a look at the roads, maybe seeing those volume delays on the West Shore commute ease up a little bit, but not much, really. If you have any updates for me, let me know at 7-10-10. Still very backed up. If you're on Souk Road / Island Highway, you're backed up all the way kind of the school there, Caldwell Elementary School. That's where you start to see the slowdown really hit. And the Trans-Canada Highway still backed up to almost Lee Road Interchange. So that's kind of just been the same jam all morning long. For the BC Ferries, we now have a one sail wait. 9 o'clock sailing is full. 10 o'clock is next, though. We do have that extra 10 o'clock sailing on the day. And in the weather forecast, looking at a 12-degree temperature right now for the airport. That's the official temperature, but it's a bit warmer in some places. Already 16 degrees in Oak Bay, for instance. And we got nothing but sunshine today. A little cooler by the water and lows of 10 overnight with clear skies. On the markets in Toronto, S&P TSX still making gains, up 156 to 35,736. The Dow is down 24 to 52,068. NASDAQ down 215 to 26,196. Canadian dollar at 71.8 cents U.S.
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12: We have so many text messages still to get through. It's a backlog of mailbag items for us today.
0: Got paper cuts.
12: We've had this ongoing conversation ever since earlier this morning. We've been talking about trains because coming up shortly, actually, on our news schedule today, there'll be a federal announcement going on in Esquimalt, the local MP making an announcement about some kind of rail money which is just leaving us with all kinds of speculation. Don't know what this is going to be. Assuming it's to do with the old ENN rail line slash, you know, the island corridor, but not exactly sure. We'll have to wait. I mean, it's an announcement. We got to stay tuned. But we've been talking a bit about how people feel about those rail lines, what we should do with it, or maybe alternative transportation solutions to things like our West Shore commute. And we've got so many people joining that conversation. I wanted to get back to that for a few moments.
0: Okay.
12: This texter here had an interesting idea. So this has nothing to do with the trains. This is, why couldn't we use the approach that they use for the Dease Massey Tunnel, where you have lanes that switch directions? As in, morning commute, you get three lanes in,
0: right?
12: And in the evening commute, it's three lanes out. I've driven that road many, many times where they've got the little, like, it's either like a red X,
0: if you don't go, and
12: the green kind
0: correct.
12: Of...
0: An arrow.
12: Arrow, yeah, if you go.
0: Ottawa has the same thing. Toronto has them. They do really well on bridges.
12: I wonder if that's something that's possible. Could you start switching the highway
0: yes.
12: around?
0: Well, you could certainly do it on bridges. Like, I think when Johnson Street Bridge was closed for months because of Bay. Sorry, other way around. The Bay was closed, so Johnson Street was very busy. That's what I was thinking. You know, we would do really well with these, flex traffic lanes, basically. You know, if you have two lanes going one direction for your morning commute, then you switch it around for the afternoon commute. But you could do that in short spurts of the roadway where you've got to have a lot of congestion historically. You just have to put up the various technology overhead and have people understand how it works.
12: And I guess you'd have to have a way to get over, because one texture here says, well, you can't do that because you have left-hand turns and driveways. Well, yeah, I guess you'd have to have some way of
0: it's
12: moving from one side to the other. But
0: yeah, it's more for the throughways. That
12: really, only the
0: Trans-Canada really
12: Highway would work for that. That's the only spot, maybe. I don't
0: or
12: know.
0: Bridges.
12: Texture at 71010, also saying combined bus and HOV lanes could work. That's been something people have been talking about today.
0: Right.
12: They could work pretty well on freeways, but they negate the public transit inducement on the highway, says Eric. Yeah, that was one of my thoughts, too, is the whole point of building these bus lanes, and that's why we've got such a slowdown on the Trans-Canada Highway right now. They're widening the highway to put these bus-only lanes. They want to try to incentivize people to be on a bus and get out of their car and put less cars on the road, because if you're on the bus, you get to fly by all the traffic. That's what they're hoping for.
0: I don't know. Steve takes the bus a lot, and he comes in sometimes grumpy over the bus having delays too. So,
12: well, because they don't have this thing finished yet, so you still get stuck in the traffic with everybody else.
0: Yeah,
12: which is what they're trying to avoid.
0: Okay.
12: Texture 71010 says the ENN rail corridor should be paved so the buses could use it to travel into the city in the morning and out of the city in the afternoon. Mm. Well, if we don't put trains back on it,
0: yeah.
12: I mean, we'll have to see what this announcement is later today. But, you know, maybe that is a solution. Maybe you just pave it and make it a bus-only lane.
0: It's
12: do
0: possible.
12: Something with it.
0: Yeah.
12: Dexter says, good morning. We live on a beautiful island. Maybe drivers should just slow down and appreciate it. Live on island time. Enjoy rather than rush through life.
0: I think the road rage thing is a big thing everywhere.
12: Let's
0: people
12: see.
0: Just not being able to slow down and in a rush and frustrated with the amount of congestion, the amount of construction going on. We understand why it's happening, but no one wants to get caught up in it.
12: Texter says, heavy rail doesn't work when you have to stop every six blocks. Light rail moves the most people using limited spaces, made in Canada and environmentally sound. Thank you for texting at 71010. And this texter says, rail during the housing crisis a few years ago. If we had our rail, it would have allowed for easy commuting to populated areas, spreading the necessary housing throughout and along the rail line from Victoria to Duncan. So just a thought that could help with the housing crisis.
0: Right.
12: If you can kind of get people who work in the city living further out with a possible commute that isn't the Malahat or something like that.
0: I think a lot of people would do that if they felt secure in the amount or the different types of commute options they had available to them. Because sometimes you don't want to drive or you can't drive.
12: Yeah. Texter says, look at your highway cams. Where are the cars coming from? They're coming from Up Island, from Souk. A train from Langford will not make a difference for all of the Up Island and Souk congestion. That's a good point. But I guess, you know, if the Langford folks got off the road and they're on a train, I mean, not all of them, obviously, but if a few of them did, maybe just less cars for those people who are coming from places like Up Island or Souk. So many text messages on this, by the way, today. I'm really glad you joined the conversation. We have read all of your messages. Even if we didn't get a chance to read them all on air, I really appreciate the conversation, and it's great that you're passionate about this topic. I think it's a good sign that we should keep this going. So maybe after we hear about whatever this announcement is today, we can keep that conversation going right here on CFAX. Texture says, a boat plus parking on the West Shore for commuters to downtown and the Naval Base. I think there used to be one. Yes, they did. It was called the Blue Boat.
0: Talking about that, too.
12: It used to take sailors. It was only for sailors, but it took some of them across the harbor, so you didn't have to drive all the way around. You could just commute, if you lived in Colwood on that side, right to the base at CFB Esquimalt without driving. Bring the Blue Boat back. I've heard that call before. We're hearing it again today. It's 8:46 now. Time for the news. Here's Lisa.
0: And we got a blue bridge, so why not? Spending money, right? Let's talk about the war in Iran. The U.S. is spending money. That war cost that country about $246 million a day in the first 5 months. The nonpartisan Congressional Budget Office releasing a report yesterday estimating the war with Iran has cost the U.S. more than $38 billion between late February to early August and could cost another $3 billion for each additional month. The report said over half that cost has come from replacing all the munitions used in the fighting. And entertainment news, Spider-Man Brand New Day is now the highest grossing movie ever in the domestic box office. It has surpassed Star Wars, The Force Awakens. It's put about $936 million in its web in North America to date. The next benchmark would be becoming the first domestic film to hit the $1 billion mark, although that is unlikely to happen at this point. And locally, Victoria's Ultimate Hobby and Toy Fair returns to Perks Arena this weekend. Expect some door prizes, food vendors, over 200 tables with treasures for sale. There'll be special displays, artists, and lots of surprises throughout the weekend. You can also get your photo taken with Batman. That's worth the price of admission. All the money raised will go to help the Victoria Hospitals and the BC Children's Hospital MS Society specifically. Cherry Bomb Toys owner B. Woodward has hosted the Toy Fair for 18 years now. He says everyone who's attended has helped raise $80,000 for local charities over the years. That's your news to 8:48.
12: Another texter at 71010 says the Blue Boat is currently on land at Canoe Cove Marina getting fixed up for a private owner. It's been privately owned for about 15 years by a few owners. Oh, that's interesting. I didn't know that. I had no idea what happened to that vessel after it stopped being the Blue Boat that took sailors back and forth.
0: Okay.
12: Interesting little bit of history. There it is. It's sitting at Canoe Cove right now. Texter says, waited years for a train to return to our island. Trains are in every city in the country but Vancouver Island. Get it back. I used it from grade four until it was gone and have always missed traveling our island from Victoria to Courtney. That's from Linda. Yeah, I'm curious what'll happen. Same as you, Linda. Thank you for texting. This texter says, I would like to see HOV lanes added to the bus lanes as well. They will be empty for a good portion of time until another bus comes by. That's
0: true.
12: Trevor.
0: Mm-hmm.
12: Trevor, thank you so much for texting in and joining the conversation. Texter says, why... we need to stop talking and get it done. Wait until it's so expensive. And now we have a new conversation. A lot of what has been talked about should have been done at least 20 years ago. And that's kind of why I opened the conversation by being just terrified that we're going to hear about another study today. when this federal money comes in, I'm really hoping it's not just, we're going to put some more money into
0: I'm hopeful that it's not. I have a feeling we're going to step forward with at least a plan to do a portion of it and see how it turns out.
12: Well, let's see what happens. We're going to follow that today. It's one of the things that's going to be in the news a little later. We've got to take a quick break, though, coming up and get our traffic and weather going. And then we're going to talk gas prices again because there's been a bit of movement in the world of gas prices. We might have seen prices come down a little bit, but there's also concerns that Saudi Arabia might be completely kind of blocked off from exporting oil with this Iran-backed Houthi rebels issue as they are attacking critical oil infrastructure. And that could have some ramifications down the road. What's it looking like with the gas prices? That's next.
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18: CFAX 1070 traffic and weather. Well, we've been talking a lot about traffic, just sort of ideas on solutions. But what I can tell you is the actual traffic situation right now is heavy delays from the West Shore into the core area of Victoria, Saanich, and the rest of it. It doesn't seem to have eased up as of yet. We're still kind of in the peak of the delays. The other routes are looking all right, although there's a bit of a slowdown coming down the Pat Bay Highway around about kind of before you hit Elk Lake. So this is southbound towards Victoria, Pat Bay Highway from about Keating onwards. You're a bit slow. I don't know if there's an issue specifically. If you see any reason why that could be slow, let me know at 7:10:10, but just watch out for that. For the BC ferries, we got a one sail wait at 9. And for the weather forecast, sunny today, highs of 21, a little cooler by the water, and overnight lows of 10 tonight. You
24: get me going. The best way to start an island morning. Ryan and Lisa on CFAX 1070.
18: Well, we've been seeing some gas prices in Victoria dip a little bit, ever so slightly over the last little bit, although it's always kind of volatile. Who knows exactly where it's going? But this comes as Iran-backed Houthi rebels have been attacking critical oil infrastructure and islands along the Red Sea. Saudi Arabia says a major pipeline route that dodges the Strait of Hormuz, which of course has been tied up because of what's going on with Iran, now could be out of service for weeks. What does this mean for our gas prices right here? Canadians for Affordable Energy President Dan McTagg is joining us now for that conversation. Sir, how you doing? Oh, I've almost got you. I can hear that you're there.
25: Yeah, I know I'm here. I'm just going to have to get my Bell Canada cell phone to work a little bit better. Should be good in about 4 seconds.
18: Okay, well, here we go. While you take those 4 seconds to get yourself into a better spot, I'll just set this up for you. I think a lot of folks are starting to see those headlines, and there's these kind of headlines that indicate, you know, maybe one of the major oil-producing countries in the world, Saudi Arabia, might be cut off for a little while because of what's been going on here, and you start to think, what's that going to mean for global oil prices? Any thoughts on how concerned we should be about this?
25: Very concerned, Ryan. I suspect that what we're seeing here is the beginning of what could be a pretty significant leap in terms of prices and availability of supply. Let me explain that it's not so much the availability of oil that Saudi Arabia provides, it's diesel in particular. But there's other products too, such as jet fuel and gasoline. So what Saudi Arabia did is, because the Straits of Hormuz was closed or pretty much sealed off, they had a plan B. They'd already built a pipeline, a pretty big one, going from the eastern part of their country to the west, so they could actually drop things off at the Red Sea and take it in from there. One problem, and the Houthis created a bit of a situation at so-called chokehold there, their choke point called the Bab el-Mandeb. And as you can see, not only was there a war there, but the Houthis also attacked some of that pipeline and caused it to declare force majeure. So they had to shut that down. In other words, Saudi Arabia, the number two exporter of diesel in the world, Russia number three, United States number one. We know that Saudi Arabia is out of the picture. Same weekend, Ukraine targeted several diesel refineries in Russia. They're no longer able to export diesel. And we heard yesterday from members of the U.S. Congress, they're considering stopping all diesel exports from the United States. Now, the United States doesn't produce enough oil to meet its own needs. It uses 20 million barrels a day. It makes up about 13.5 million on its own through fracking. Most of that 7 million difference. About 4.5 of that comes from Canada. So a lot of that makes heavy diesel. If the United States stops exporting, we know that Russia's out, Saudi Arabia's out. It means the world is short of diesel. What that means is look for Victoria here to see diesel prices at $3 a liter tomorrow. They're jumping about 10 to 14 cents a liter. And we haven't even started the season where diesel gets more use, not only because it's used for heating oil and jet fuel, but also, of course, it's most important for agriculture. Crops are coming off. I was in Winnipeg yesterday, talked to a number of farmers there. They said that the price has already doubled, even though it's clear. It's colored fuel, which is a little bit less when it comes to taxes. It doesn't really matter because as they're pushing towards 260, 270, 280 a liter, it's going to make their job that much more expensive, and it's going to make almost absolutely certain the cost of food is going to be going up probably 0.5%, according to the food professor, Sylvain Charlevoix, who yesterday took some of the words I had put out and was able to calculate and say that this has wider implications for the entire economy.
0: Dan, just to confirm, top end of diesel right now on the island is 302. You're saying it's going up 10 cents tomorrow?
25: Yeah, it could go even higher than that. So the fact that it jumped so quickly means it could be 312 by tomorrow. I'm only going with the lowest prices I can see and then going from there. So the wholesale price increases 10 cents for Lower Mainland, Vancouver, you guys in Vancouver Island. It's 14 cents here in Ontario. It's 19 cents in all of British Columbia. And, of course, Atlantic Canada, another 10 to 12 cents a liter. So everybody's moving, marching towards $3 a liter. That's more than double what it was this time last year.
18: Dan McTagg, president of Canadians for Affordable Energy, and watching diesel prices and why they will be jumping. Thanks so much for talking to us.
25: Oh, well, thanks for this. Really appreciate that, Ryan and Lisa.
18: Well, hey, let's keep in touch because this story is going to keep developing. But right now, we got to go. Talk tomorrow.
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0: Good morning, I'm Lisa Best with your CFAX 1070 News to 9 o'clock. This hour, news conference getting away featuring Federal Minister Stephanie McLean. She's sharing details on a funding injection for the ongoing Reconciliation Corridor Initiative, or trains through our region, the possibility of. It's a joint vision between local First Nations and local municipalities exploring the idea of bringing back passenger light rapid transit to the historic ENN line to connect communities throughout the region, including the West Shore to downtown Esquimalt, CFP Esquimalt, bypassing all the gridlock that we're dealing with here on the South Island. The location of this announcement at 9 is key, too. It's happening at the Esquimalt Nation health centers, which means First Nations-led involvement, is probably very intrinsic to this decision moving forward. The proposed new recreational facility in Central Saanich hitting a roadblock. City Council has decided not to support a CRD decision to borrow up to $9 million to fund the facility. The original proposal was scaled back in an attempt to gain support. Council considered community input before they made their decision. District 61 issuing a statement on that recent Welcome Back to School video that got so much heat online. It was created by some Esquimalt High School staff. The board says the video was supposed to be a lighthearted way for staff to share their enthusiasm about welcoming students back for the new year. Unfortunately, it generated a lot of discriminatory comments about and hate speech as well, specifically targeting the rainbow flag in the background that was on the classroom wall. The board says the negative attention the video received and the nature of some of the comments, pure vitriol, has been distressing and harmful to members of the school community, including the staff members involved. BC Premier David Eby weighing in on the Prime Minister's decision to invite private investors to operate Canada's four largest airports, including Vancouver. Eby says revenue that is generated in the deal would help smaller BC airports create more air services for passengers, but he says it's important to keep the standards up.
6: We have a world-class airport in Vancouver. It's in fact the best airport in North America year after year. So making sure that service is maintained while supporting regional airports will be very important for our government.
0: Prime Minister Mark Carney had said that the proceeds from private investment in major Canadian airports would also go into nation-building major projects and local transportation infrastructure needs. Maybe that's a train locally. Prime Minister Mark Carney is in France this morning, wasting no time and gathering no moss after 2 days of meetings in Toronto. Europeans are making it clear they want a future relationship with Canada.
11: I would like to work with you on opening the door for Canada to being the first associate member of the European Union.
13: European Commission President Ursula von der Leyen left no room for interpretation Wednesday morning. Carney nodded at the suggestion, rose from his seat, and embraced von der Leyen to a standing ovation. The remarks come days after Carney rebuffed reporting from the Wall Street Journal that Canada was exploring potential membership. Carney on Sunday instead said Canada was looking at a unique alliance. He's scheduled to give his own speech to the European Parliament on Thursday. Nick Murray, The Canadian Press, Strasbourg, France.
0: And Victoria Tech Week starts Monday with 50 free tech events happening at venues across Greater Victoria. 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It puts it all in full display. It's a big industry, generates close to $6 billion a year, has an economic impact of close to $8 billion, and employs more than 20,000 people across our region. On your markets for trading midweek, the UTSX in the green, 153 points, 35,735. The Dow is up 56 at 52,150. Our Canadian dollar holding at 71.80 cents U.S. Today's CFAX 1070 News poll. 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Sunshine today, high 21. Sunny tonight. No, it can't be sunny tonight. It's clear and dark tonight. Low of 10. Sunny tomorrow with breezy conditions, a high of 20.
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19: 2 hours, my deepest gratitude, my eternal thanks to Tim Powers and the whole team here for filling in the past few days. I've been in Toronto covering the investment summit. A lot to say about that in a few minutes. But first, we've got to talk about what's going on with the EU. So let's get to a rundown of what we're covering.
21: The rundown.
19: All right, let's go back a few days, 4 days to be exact, when the Wall Street Journal put out a report over the weekend, very well sourced, incredibly detailed, 10 different sources in European diplomatic communities telling the three reporters who had written this article that Canada was seeking an associate membership status with the EU. You can understand that drew a lot of reaction at the time. Our reporters reached out to the Prime Minister's office, to the government, to find out, A, is this true? Why are we reading about it, A, in the Wall Street Journal if it is, but is it true? And they really pushed back on it. And then the Prime Minister, when he was at a TIFF event on Sunday, and reporters asked him, also said that we were not seeking that status. Now, lo and behold, a few days later, the Prime Minister has arrived in Europe. He was there to listen to the address to the European Parliament by its Commission President, Ursula von der Leyen, who said this.
11: We want to bring the relationship with Canada to the highest level possible. And dear Mark, I said we must urgently reimagine our partnerships. So I would like to work with you on opening the door for Canada to being the first associate member of the European Union.
19: Okay, so putting aside for a moment that, you know, the Prime Minister had denied that that was even being sought, though it was a very detailed report, as I mentioned, from the Wall Street Journal. You know, there are many questions about if this is the path forward, what does that actually mean? There is no actual associate membership position. Like, it doesn't formally exist in the ethos at the moment. It doesn't mean it can't in the future, but it doesn't right now. And our ambassador designate to the EU, former Energy Minister Jonathan Wilkinson, was asked repeatedly by reporters, like, what exactly does that mean if we were to seek and then get that kind of status?
1: So we've been talking a lot about different ways in which you can describe the work we're doing. I think we're still a ways away from actually landing on what we think is the best way to describe it. What we're focused on is actually driving results in the specific sectors that we're actually focused on. And eventually we'll get to the issue of what's the best way to actually describe it. You've heard Prime Minister Carney talk about it as an alliance of the future. You heard that from President von der Leyen. You heard her also mention the idea of associate membership. We're not there. It's an opportunity for us to talk about that, but we're really much more focused on getting concrete results.
19: Okay, so a little bit of a kind of softening again around the label. I think the reason that the label of associate member of the EU kind of garnered a reaction in the first place is because we're, of course, engaged in this massive issue with the United States centered around our sovereignty. And I think the idea that we would be ceding any other sovereignty to any other kind of body, should that end up being the case, is one that understandably does garner some sort of reaction, maybe positive, but in many cases negative as well. I think Canadians rightly want to know more of what any kind of membership or deepening of the relationship would entail. There were lots of questions to the Prime Minister at the investment summit about, you know, does it mean more labor mobility? Does it mean easier, like no visas to travel, all that kind of stuff? I think we can potentially foresee a lot of benefits, but at the same time, you know, it's a big decision to have to become a member of the EU. Like, it's, you know, not something that we were talking about 6 months ago, to be blunt. We were always talking about deepening European ties, given what's going on with the United States. But what this entails is still very, I would argue, opaque. So we're going to talk about that with the Daily Debrief panel and the politics surrounding it at the top of the next hour. And just before that, we'll do our weekly explainer on what is the EU. Get the semantics, get the details of the construct itself, what membership entails, what kind of sovereignty is ceded or not, all that kind of stuff. So we'll talk to a professor about what the EU is, in our weekly explainer. We're also going to go one-on-one with Federal Finance Minister François-Philippe Champagne, who was kind of the Prime Minister's top delegate at the investment summit that took place over the past few days. I was very curious to cover this event. It was difficult to secure that coverage. It was very like, you can't move here, you can't do this. And ultimately, when we ended up going there, I did end up having a lot of access. And I felt like I got to have a lot of conversations with people who are potentially investing in this country or who are owning the companies that exist in this country. And I really tried to ascertain whether or not they felt as though the government would make good on the promises that they are making to create a more ripe for investment environment or climate, like deregulating, streamlining, pushing forward on development, for example, in conventional energy. It's just not what we had heard prior from liberals in the last 10 years. And so I'm very curious to see how believable it was. You'll hear a couple of those conversations on today's program. I walked away thinking that actually corporate Canada is pretty much buying into it, that they are kind of sold on the message from the Prime Minister and his finance minister. Now, whether that materializes into tangible benefits for you and I and Canadians, or whether that investment actually flows, I think remains to be seen. But at the moment, like, the mood is very, the beginning of the relationship, right, where everything is very good and very happy. And they have, I would assert after being there for 2 days, they definitely subscribe to the vision being put forward by the federal government. That's just my observation after having been there. Others may have different, but that's my observation. One of the more significant announcements that the federal government made, that the finance minister made during this summit, was this big tax deduction. They're calling it the mega. I can't take it with these words, but the mega deduction, the super deduction came in the last budget. This is the mega deduction. And it's basically you get to write off new investment. And this is, you know, $10 million of investment, $100,000 of new investment, but you get to write it off immediately when before it had been over a certain amount of time or a certain percentage of that new investment. And the government is promising that this will create a lot of investment. It's also going to come at a cost, $36 billion over 5 years, I believe, to the federal government. And I asked the minister, you know, how do you reconcile that? Can you ensure that foregoing that revenue doesn't mean, you know, cuts to healthcare or things like that?
2: Now, what we call the effective tax rate will be the lowest in the G7. It will be three times lower than the United States and one quarter of what you find in average in around the OECD countries. So I can assure that the investors, those who are in the room next door, everyone is talking about that, because that puts Canada ahead of all the G7 nation in terms of tax competitiveness for new investment.
19: So we'll have more with Federal Finance Minister. You heard there, François-Philippe Champagne. We'll also talk to him about airports, and we'll talk about the politics of that investment summit, because something pretty wild happened at the end of the day yesterday. Former Prime Minister Stephen Harper closed the whole summit, while Mark Carney, the Prime Minister, our current Prime Minister, opened it. Kind of remarkable display over the whole course of the 2 days of a lack of partisanship. Jean Chrétien, former Prime Minister Chrétien, was there as well. Prime Minister Harper, I got to be specific here, was also unequivocal in supporting the government's position to walk away from U.S. negotiations.
3: It is a situation in which, given the ongoing violations of our trade agreement by the United States and the current impasse in negotiations, our country felt compelled to walk away and to see a trade war commence in earnest. This had to be a very difficult decision, but I do believe that our government had no choice but to take this path.
19: That is a very consequential statement for the former Prime Minister, that's Stephen Harper, and of course, former leader of the Conservative Party, to make. Why, you may ask? Because federal Conservatives have not asserted the same position, right? They have been scrutinizing the fact that the government walked away and sort of asking to see what the deal is. And I understand the calls, of course, for more details. I make those calls myself. But from a political perspective, and you can debate the merits of what the government did or didn't do, but from a political perspective, to have a former leader of the federal Conservative Party, the last one elected to be Prime Minister, Stephen Harper, basically agree with the assessment that the government made, the federal Liberal government made, to walk away, I think has very deep political consequences. And I have to say, that speech went on in multiple instances for the former Prime Minister to endorse the position that Mark Carney, the current Prime Minister, has taken, for example, on resource development, on streamlining regulations. He would say, you know, we want more, we want them to go further, but I support the government's path forward on X, on Y, on Z. So it was fascinating to see, to hear, I have to say, and I think there's a lot of political ramifications that we can discuss again with our Daily Debrief panel, and we will do that coming up. Plus, we've got a really great chat with the head of the biggest AI company in Canada, who says all those warnings about the extinction of humanity are fiction. That's coming up next hour. Up first, though, after a short break, we are one-on-one with Canada's finance minister.
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0: It's 20 minutes past the top of the hour. The Prime Minister has touched down in Europe, but he was in Toronto the past few days at an investment summit that he and his finance minister are hoping start the process in catalyzing $1 trillion of investment over the next 5 years into Canada. Something they dropped in the middle of that summit, though, was the possibility of privatizing, or they're now going to open up the possibility of privatizing the biggest four airports in Canada. That's where I started my conversation that I recorded at the summit with Federal Finance Minister François-Philippe Champagne. I told him, hey, you never talked about this in the last election campaign. Do you have a mandate to privatize airports?
1: Well, this should be no surprise, and I would choose the word carefully. We're talking about expanding concession at airports, something that already exists. You know, you have concessions in airport today and in the fourth largest airport in the country. What we've said is that we'll maintain ownership of the land and the airport. But, you know, one thing I just want to share with Canadians.
2: Could operate it.
1: Well, yeah, but they do that around the world. What we're saying is that we have the expertise and the excellence in Canada. Actually, we're doing it abroad. So we said, why don't we give Canadians a better experience at the airport? Why don't we use some of these proceeds to further connectivity across the country? Some people watching would know that sometimes it costs more to fly across Canada than going to Europe or to Asia. So what we're saying is that there's a better way to do. We need to modernize our thinking in Canada, how we build, operate, and maintain assets. Our pension funds, Canadian pension money, is doing that abroad. And so we said, why don't we do it for ourselves as well in a way that would support workers, support the communities around the airport, but bring some of the best practice in terms of the management of the airport while the government retain the ownership of these assets.
0: The experience around the world, though, isn't uniform, right? There are many jurisdictions, including Australia, which could be the most analogous to ours, in which that didn't end up happening. That, in fact, they ended up charging airlines, for example, a lot more, which in turn could be passed to consumers. Can you assure Canadians who are watching right now that the cost of their flights will not go up because you're going to offer these concessions, as you call it, or privatize it?
1: Well, we're going to protect Canadians through contract. That's the, you know, there's a model.
2: Regulation.
1: So we're looking at the best practice. Thank you for mentioning that. But the great thing is that we have all the expertise in, you know, our Canadian pension fund do that abroad. So we're learning from the best. We're looking at the expertise. We can regulate and contract all of that to make sure that on one end you increase the traveler experience, that you use these proceeds also to have more connectivity in the country and support the workers and the community. So we have looked at all the models around the world, but I want to reassure, because I know words do matter. We retain the ownership.
2: Constantly say today, well, the prices couldn't go up. You know.
1: Well, I say we have looked at the models around the world, and I'd say the model where we're choosing to expand the concession at the airport is one where I would say consumers and travelers have been in the best position. And that's what we're trying to emulate. It's a way of modernizing, because we want more infrastructure in this country. We want better infrastructure. We want a better traveler experience. And that's our way to say, well, if we do it abroad, why don't we do it at home? With our own pension funds, we're able to do that perfectly well.
0: Because it might be other, not just our pension funds, it might be foreign investors who are more concerned about making a profit than airline consumers flying at a good price.
1: But I would say you can regulate all that. You know, you can regulate.
0: And you're prepared to.
1: Oh, yes. You know, we've looked at that. We're very clear with our men, and we'll be consulting. So just to the point, there should be no, in the budget, I was trying to be as clear as one can be to say we are looking at modernizing how we build a public asset in the country, and this is one way to do that. So we're going to consult, we're going to work with unions, we're going to work with the airport's operator. I know for the communities, these assets are very important, but there's a good way to do it. And there's so many models around the world that it's great that we're doing it now, because we can take the best practices, to your point, make sure that we avoid the mistakes that others have done, use our Canadian pension fund to do that, and provide a better experience to travelers across our major airports.
0: Let's turn to the investment summit here, and the primary objective that your government, you have articulated about spurring all this investment, $1 trillion over 5 years. You made a big announcement today about the ability for companies to essentially write off like massive new investment and do so immediately. This is going to come at a cost, though, to federal coffers, $36 billion. Can you assure Canadians who are watching tonight that that doesn't mean less program spending, for example, on the things that they need?
1: No, we have the fiscal capacity. We're able now. By the way, thank you for mentioning that. It's the biggest structural reform on taxation that we've done in 50 years in this country. I mean, if you were in the halls, everyone is talking about that, because that applies to small businesses across the nation, to any businesses, you know, these capital assets. We wanted to create an investment super cycle. And many times people have said, can you get rid of all these boutique type of treatment you have and provide a level playing field so that everyone who wants to invest in the country can get a benefit? This is our answer. It's actually, if you will see from a number of commentators, it's the biggest change we've done in corporate taxation in 50 years in the country. And I think this is good, because we want to make sure that small businesses and who can immediately, what we call, expense what they've been investing in terms of assets. So in terms of cash flow, this is a big thing. But the great thing is that this is not just for those who attended the summit today. This is now for all small and medium-sized businesses, any businesses in Canada. We invest, for example, in equipment, in machinery, in AI, in the kind of things, you know, that will make Canada more productive. You know, we've always talked about the productivity gap in Canada. You even asked me that. Productivity, innovation. We said, how can we help everyone who has a business in Canada to be more productive, more competitive? And in light of this changing world environment, we said, well, we'll give a boost to every business in Canada wants to invest. And actually, it is quite striking that now what we call the effective tax rate will be the lowest in the G7. It will be three times lower than the United States, and one quarter of what you find in average in around the OECD countries. So I can assure that the investors, those who are in the room next door,

0: was none other than at the time the Bank of Canada Governor Mark Carney said, stop sitting on your cash, businesses. How are you so sure the private sector will come to the table with what you're guaranteeing Canadians they will?
1: Well, I'm confident. I mean, just like we have like nearly $500 billion of new investment that have been announced at this summit. It's a huge success. By the way, it's an historic day for Canada in terms of investment. I often said there's far more people who are going to wake up in the morning thinking about Canada now. I think they understand that we are resilient. We have what the world wants. We're entering this period with confidence, with seriousness, and we wanted as well to attract these investment, but making sure that every business in the country can benefit from a very favorable tax treatment, I would say. We always say that people always, you know, I'm the finance minister, so you might appreciate, everyone says, how can you make sure that you level the playing field to make sure that small and medium-sized businesses and business of all size in the country can now invest more? This is the best answer you can provide. Actually, it's the best in the G7.
0: But so, are you sure it's been a while?
1: Well, listen,
0: the private sector has not always come to the table.
1: Because we never offered something like that in the last 50 years to businesses in Canada. And now that people will see that they can immediately expand their capital investment from day one, starting from today, I had people telling me, obviously you'd say it's anecdotally, but they were saying, you just made our project now competitive, so we're going to do it. So I think the more we talk about it, the more we explain to people how this is going to work for them, this is a big boost for, you know, we always say that Plan A was to build a strong Canadian economy, support our workers and our communities. If you have a small business today, there's never been a better time. And actually, there's not even a better country in the G7 where you will find a more favorable tax treatment. In addition to the capital, we'll be able to attract to support the growth in the country. So I am more confident than ever that we're putting Canada very much on a different growth pattern. I think you'll see the curve going in a direction that will support the kind of services we want in this country, because the more we create growth, we create jobs, we create stronger communities. So this is Canada's moment.
0: All right, that's Federal Finance Minister François-Philippe Champagne. Up next, we're going to look at the possibility of privatizing airports with the former Transport Minister Omar Al-Gabra is my next guest.
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4: 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This weekend, there'll be a public event in recognition of the UN-designated International Day of Peace. Over 25 local organizations working for peace and social justice will host booths on the lawn of the BC Legislature. It goes from Sunday from 1 till 3. Canada's ambassador designate to the European Union says details of a proposed partnership expected to be announced at the Canada-EU summit in Montreal this October. Jonathan Wilkinson sidestepped questions about whether he knew in advance that European Commissioner President Ursula von der Leyen was going to invite Canada to be associate member on her state of the European Union address. Ottawa had discussed associate membership with European officials before von der Leyen suggested it in the speech today. Prime Minister Mark Carney's office welcomed von der Leyen's proposal, saying Canada was deepening ties with the EU to strengthen our sovereignty. A new Ipsos Reid poll provincially shows the NDP with a 10-point lead in the province. The current government steady at 45% support, the Conservatives dropping off to 35%. Finance critic Gavin Dew shared his thoughts.
5: We've definitely got our work cut out for us, but it is so crucial that we reunify our voter coalition and that we give British Columbians a strong alternative to the NDP. There is no question that we need change in this province, and it's up to us to offer a government in waiting that people can look to as a solid alternative to the NDP.
4: Nearly half of respondents hold an unfavorable view of Conservative leader Carolyn Finley, according to the poll that was done earlier this month. The CEO of Canadian artificial intelligence company Cohere says they're excited to work with the federal government on Canada's leadership in AI tech. Aidan Gomez says his company has been impressed with the strategy the government's taken on AI.
6: Canada is positioning itself in a leadership role on the world stage across all the different layers of the stack, including on issues like safety, right, and making sure that this technology gets deployed in an ethical way, in a way that benefits all.
4: Gomez says his company wants to ensure the world has a second rail to run on that is democratically aligned and believed in those values, and to protect democratic leadership through this geopolitical rupture that we've been facing. The CFAX weather forecast looking fantastic as we head

0: through the final full week of summer. Currently at the Victoria Airport, it's 15. Now we expect sunshine today, high of 21. Clear tonight, low 10. Sunny tomorrow, high 20. Sunshine again on Friday, 21. Looks like sunshine for the most part in the weekend with highs of 21 both Saturday and Sunday.
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1: It's 25 minutes before the top of the hour. We were talking just a few moments ago with Federal Finance Minister François-Philippe Champagne about the outcomes from that two-day investment summit that we were over in Toronto covering. One of the little tidbits that was dropped by the Prime Minister in his opening remarks to that summit yesterday was that the government intends to open up the operation of the four biggest airports to private investment, private companies. So they would still own the land, but the operation of the airports, they're saying they would open up for concessions, essentially. So private firms, either domestic or foreign, would be able to invest in it. The federal industry minister, Melanie Joly, was alongside Premier Ford in Ontario today making a separate announcement. She got a bunch of questions, though, about what that means for travelers in their costs. Here's what she said.
2: We need to bring that expertise from our pension funds in Ontario, from the federal pension funds, having own rights on the Australian airports, the Indian airports, the UK airports, and really to better the experience, the customer experience. By doing that, revenues will increase for them, and therefore costs will be the same and will be able to be stabilized to users, basically to Canadians.
1: It's Federal Industry Minister Melanie Joly today at a press conference. There are a lot of questions, I know, from you listening, everybody listening, about how exactly this will work. And it's not the first time, I think it's fair to point out, that a government, there have been many different governments, in fact, that have studied the possibility of going forward with some version of this. We wanted to bring in someone with a lot of expertise in the area and sort of someone who had looked at the possibility before. Omar Al-Ghabra is a former federal transport minister under the Trudeau government. He's with us live on the line right now. Hi, Mr. Al-Ghabra. Pleasure to welcome you to our show.
3: Hey, Vashi. It's great to be with you.
1: I really appreciate you making the time. So tell me a little bit about your experience looking into this, if you could.
3: So I indeed looked into it, Vashi. If you recall, I was the minister during the pandemic. And as we were recovering from the pandemic, there were a lot of challenges in the aviation sector as travel got to recover. We had many challenges as passengers came back, but airports and airlines were trying to catch up with the demand. And I still will never forget the images of luggage all over the halls and people's flights delayed and people being late, etc. So I really dug deep into what are the causes here. Obviously, there were some factors because of the pandemic and the recovery, but were there some fundamental issues? And I could say that one of the issues that I think airports face is that they are lacking, or they're starving for infrastructure capital. Currently, airports, in my opinion, are not able to reach their potential because they have limited sources of capital investment. They either have to borrow money themselves or depend on the federal government for investment. And therefore, they have to compete with other demands on the government for that capital infrastructure. And I think for that, the airports are really missing the opportunity to realize their potential because they don't have all the access that they need for capital.
1: So in your view, this is something that could work out?
3: I mean, we still have to see the details, yeah. But I think the idea of inviting private capital to improve the efficiencies and the performance of airports is a good idea. And let me use another example. Our marine ports, the Port of Vancouver, it's one of the largest, it's the largest in the country and certainly one of the largest in North America, Port of Montreal, Port of Halifax, they all have private investment that invest in terminals, invest in the operations, and these operators are still they're still federally owned properties, but there are investors, capital investment, that bring their not only their capital but their expertise to improve the efficiency and the performance of that operation.
1: So the messages that we keep getting on our text board, and certainly I got on my email yesterday covering this, was people worried that it would mean higher prices for them when they already feel, and you would know this intimately, I'm sure, as spending all those years in the file, they already feel like they're paying a lot. Is there a way to regulate for that, in your view?
3: Yeah, there is. There is. Absolutely. There needs to be. Right now, the oversight over airports are the board of directors for each airport, because airports are constructed in a way to be an arm's length from government, and they're governed and led by the board of directors. And the board of directors are made up of members who are chosen by various levels of government. So they're the ones who get to approve airport improvement fees, landing fees, etc. And the government will have a lot of influence and, frankly, direction over what type of fees they can set. So, yes, there can be additional guardrails to ensure that the rates that are set are reasonable. But, you know, the fundamental question also for our travel system is that we use users pay model. In the U.S., their federal government subsidizes the travel sector. They subsidize airports. They subsidize sometimes airlines, while in our system, airports and airlines are self-funded, and it's basically paid for through the travel public. So that we have a different model. We also are quite a large country with a smaller population, so that also makes it a bit harder. But to answer your point, yes, there could be a way to set up mechanisms to oversee how rates are being set by airports.
1: And then what about when it comes to sort of the regional aspect? I know the Prime Minister said, like, the sale of these, for example, or the sale of the concession could go, the proceeds from that could go to help buttress some of the issues with smaller airports and making sure, like, they have connectivity and that there are still airlines servicing them. Like, do you think that, you know, that's a given? Like, I guess, again, I'm hearing from people who are worried that, for example, smaller airlines won't be able to afford whatever is being charged to airlines if, in fact, you know, a private operator were to charge more than is happening now.
3: Those are all important questions to be asked and that the government needs to take into account. But the idea of unlocking the potential of these larger airports to help support smaller airports makes sense to me, because you're going to free up capital to help regional airports that serve a public policy objective other than the commercial objective. See, these larger airports are sustainable on commercial basis, because there's enough demand, there's enough people that fly through them. Regional airports sometimes have a public policy objective that we need to keep them alive and healthy and operational to serve a region of the country that may not have enough demand on its own to sustain it. And this would potentially help provide support to regional airports when you unlock the potential from larger airports.
1: So my final question to you is more political in nature, right? Like I said off the top, a lot of governments have looked at it. I think there's even a study under the Trudeau government in 2016. And ultimately, you know, a lot of public pressure, union pressure, that kind of thing dissuaded them from moving forward on it. The Prime Minister was asked about that yesterday. He said, this is a different time. Do you agree that it is?
3: It's not only a different time, but I think also potentially a different model, because there's different ways of inviting the private sector to participate in our airports. There's the model of privatization, which is not what is being discussed right now. What's being discussed right now is inviting capital to invest money in airports and obviously expect a return in return. But it's different than selling off the airport completely. So it's a different time where people realize we need to strengthen our sovereignty, our economic independence. But it's also, I think, a different model that is being discussed than was discussed in the past.
1: Okay. I will leave it on that note. It's been great to get your perspective, Mr. Al-Ghabra. I appreciate you making the time.
3: Thank you very much, Vashi. Have
1: Thanks.
3: A great day.
1: Great to talk to you again. Omar Al-Ghabra is a former federal transport minister for a number of years, 2021 and on, I believe. I remember interviewing him many times after COVID as he was remarking there about all the issues, if you remember. It's funny how memory fades, but I do remember covering that quite frequently in the years that followed. In any event, very interesting topic, this idea of offering concessions, getting private companies to operate our big four airports. Send me your thoughts on that. 71010 is the number to text. We'll turn our attention to the possibility of EU associate membership next with an explainer on what is the EU.
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1: It's 10 minutes before the top of the hour. We're continuing our coverage this afternoon of our top story, the Prime Minister's trip to the EU, and the fact that the EU's Commissioner, Ursula von der Leyen, said this today during her speech.
2: And dear Mark, I said we must urgently reimagine our partnerships. So I would like to work with you on opening the door for Canada to being the first associate member of the European Union.
1: Now, the term is one that has been bandied about for the past 3 or 4 days, thanks to a Wall Street Journal report over the weekend that in great detail said this is something that the Canadian side had been pitching the Europeans. The Prime Minister denied that Canada was seeking that so-called associate membership on Sunday, I believe it was, and now you have what you just heard there. So putting the politics of all of that aside for a moment, we've got the Daily Debrief panel on tap in about 10 minutes for that. We thought it was a good time to actually talk about what the EU is, and that's the subject of our explainer this week.
3: Explain this.
0: The explainer.
1: Here to help us explain is Ian Cooper, a senior research fellow at the Brexit Institute at Dublin City University, a Canadian. Hi, Professor.
4: Hi, Vashi. Thank you.
1: Thank you so much for making time for this conversation today. I really appreciate it.
4: You're welcome.
1: Okay, I'll start off with the most basic of all questions. What is the European Union?
4: Well, that's a good question. The European Union is an international organization of 27 European states that have significantly pooled their sovereignty and delegated powers to the international level. It's a very deep form of economic and political integration. So it's not just like a free trade agreement. Mm-hmm. They have a single market where they have common kind of consumer standards. They have a customs union where they have a common external trade policy, and they have a single currency, like a single the euro currency, which is used by 21 of the 27 member states. So it's a really deep form of economic and political cooperation.
1: And when you talk about certain aspects of sovereignty, for example, that are ceded in order to become part of the EU, what would be some examples of that?
4: Well, essentially that in the EU, they make common decisions. Pardon me. They make common decisions together, and no member state has a veto over those common decisions. So when they make decisions by majority or qualified majority vote. So in that sense, member states have to give up a certain amount of sovereignty because they don't always get their way in the collective decisions that the group makes.
1: And there are I keep hearing three different things: European Commission, European Parliament, European Council. Like, who has that lawmaking or decision making power, and how does it work?
4: Well, they're kind of shared between those three. The Commission is kind of the executive arm that is its job is to implement the laws, and the European Parliament is a transnational, directly elected parliament that is kind of the democratic branch, the legislative branch of the EU. And the Council is the group that represents the member states, so the national governments. And so you have kind of a balance of power between those institutions within this kind of system of government.
1: And essentially, is there an example of a law that, let's say, went through that process that then applies to all member countries that might not have been what they individually selected?
4: Well, I mean, there have been all kinds of laws. I mean, environmental laws. The thing about the European Union is that it covers all kinds of different policy domains. Mm-hmm. So laws about the environment, but laws about trade, about free movement of people, about justice and home affairs. It really covers all kinds of areas. And so different governments can find themselves getting outvoted all the time. But I guess they make the calculation that being part of the club is better for their national interest in the long term.
1: So what about being sort of a member of the club, this idea of the associate membership? When you hear that term, what goes through your mind?
4: Okay. And I know where this is going. So this is it's an audacious idea that was presented today by Ursula von der Leyen. Mm-hmm. And it had many EU experts kind of scratching their heads because associate membership is not a thing in the European Union. Either you're a member or you're not a member. But that does not mean that they couldn't decide that in the future, Canada could be an associate member because they decide to create a new kind of relationship. But it's really unclear exactly what that would entail. Like, what would Canada get out of that, and what would it have to give up in order to become an associate member? Nobody really knows at this stage.
1: So it's never that idea has not actually formally been defined, correct?
4: No, it's not a it's. That there's no such thing as associate membership there, but the EU has association agreements with many different countries, and so it has different kinds of relationships with neighboring countries, and some of them with different kind of levels of closeness or distance. So a country like Norway. Is not a member state of the European Union, but is actually quite closely integrated into the EU economically. I don't know if that would be a model that would be attractive for Canada, because Canada is so distant compared to Norway.
1: Yeah, on the face of it, I guess I would conclude just by asking you, Professor Cooper, about the prospect of, given the geography, even just alone, like the prospect of some form of deepening relationship that it goes beyond CETA. Like, do you envision some sort of path forward on that, given where we are and where Europe is?
4: I think there are lots of possibilities. One obvious place where they could start would be freeing up travel, like visa-free travel. Mm-hmm. That is something that is a huge advantage for citizens of the European Union. If you live in Europe, you could move to any country in Europe and live and work and study there. And you can imagine that would be a prospect that would be extremely attractive for Canadians, especially young people in Canada, if they could just pick up and move and just start working in Rome or Paris or Berlin, and just have that option. So that would be a bit of low hanging fruit that Carney and von der Leyen might want to think about negotiating on.
1: Okay, I'm going to leave it on that note. I'm out of time. I appreciate your time and your insights this afternoon, Professor Cooper. Thank you.
4: It's been my pleasure.
1: Thanks, sir. Ian Cooper is a senior research fellow at the Brexit Institute at Dublin City University, and of course, a Canadian who is our expert this week on the EU. Very much appreciate the explanation. If you have a question for us for our weekly explainer, send me a text anytime. 71010 is the number to text. We've got to talk about the politics of all of this, right? I mean, over the weekend, the Prime Minister denied a Wall Street Journal report that Canada was seeking this so-called associate membership. And then today, we have Ursula von der Leyen saying that now she wants to pitch that associate member. We're opening the door to be an associate member of the EU. Is this what Canadians want, and what are the politics of it? We'll talk about that with the Daily Debrief panel next.
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5: Good morning. I'm Lisa Best with your CFAX 1070 News to 10 o'clock. The U.S. president is once again accusing Canada of not doing enough to clamp down on drugs, but did not include the country in a list of major drug-producing countries that the U.S. released today.
6: The list is released each year. It cites Afghanistan, China, Colombia, Guatemala, Haiti, and Mexico, as well as other nations deemed major drug producers. In a declaration submitted to Congress, Trump praised the efforts of Mexico to stop the flow of drugs and shut down labs, but said Mexico and Canada still needed to do more. U.S. government data shows a minuscule volume of drugs is seized at the northern border compared to the boundary with Mexico. Trump used fentanyl as a reason to hit Canada with tariffs last year before the U.S. Supreme Court struck down those duties. Kelly Malone, The Canadian Press, Washington.
5: It appears funding is on the rails for local passenger rail opportunities. Last hour at a news conference in Esquimalt, Federal Minister Stephanie McLean announced a $500,000 investment through Pacifican to conduct feasibility and technical studies on potential restoring rail service between Victoria West and Langford. The Island Corridor Foundation is a non-profit organization working with the Reconciliation Corridor Initiative, an Indigenous-led initiative. This $500,000 will support a feasibility study, including corridor planning, land use analysis, and engagement with community partners. So another plan is underway, but the rails aren't going down just yet. Prime Minister Mark Carney facing questions about embracing the EU. Commissioner President Ursula von der Leyen spoke about wanting Canada to become associate members of the EU. It was just days ago that Carney downplayed and flat out rejected the notion that Canada would become a member. CTV's Rachel Ello has the latest from Strasbourg, France.
12: The Prime Minister's office told reporters that his reaction was really just an acknowledgement of the desire for a deeper relationship, deeper partnership with the EU. His incoming ambassador to the European Union had this to say.
13: We are not looking to be a member of the European Union because that is a sovereignty issue and people give up certain portions of their sovereignty.
5: Officials say instead Canada is interested in getting close as possible with the EU to help strengthen all nations involved. Carney is set to address the EU Parliament tomorrow. More Silicon Valley executives are calling for safer AI development.
14: Anthropic's Dario Amade, NVIDIA's Jensen Huang, and OpenAI's Sam Altman speaking at a tech conference days after Amade called on the industry to hit the brakes out of concern that AI poses a looming existential threat to humanity.
15: Let's invest more in safety.
14: The CEO of the most valuable company on Earth, whose chips power the industry, saying this.
16: We don't need any new laws. We don't need any new regulations.
14: Huang rejecting the idea that speed and safety are a trade-off.
5: Two UBC researchers getting $1 million each for projects that study microscopic ocean organisms and the effects of toxic road runoff. The university, says Patrick Keeling and Rachel Scholes of the Vancouver campus, are the recipients of two Wall Fellowships, the highest value internal research award. The fellowships fund 5 years of research meant to expand projects across the province. Scholes, an assistant professor in environmental systems engineering at the university, says her research looks at toxic tire chemicals that make their way into creeks and streams. They harm salmon, but those tiny particles from your tires also can harm humans as well as we inhale them near the roadways. And four supporting acts have now quit Ed Sheeran's tour after Malcolm Moore was removed after his pro-Palestinian comments on stage, hours after Sheeran said he refused to be drawn into the discussion of the war in Gaza. Irish acts Aaron Rowe, Boege, Denmark's Lucas Graham, and even Phineas posted that they would be going their separate ways. On your markets this hour, the TSX is currently in the green, 115 points at 35,697. Our dollar holding at 71.7 cents U.S. Today, CFAX 1070 News poll. 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
2: And dear Mark, I said we must urgently reimagine our partnerships. So I would like to work with you on opening the door for Canada to being the first associate member of the European Union.
1: Big news out of the Prime Minister's trip to Europe. That's the President of the European Commission, Ursula von der Leyen, formally inviting Canada to become a so-called associate member of the EU. This just a few days after the Prime Minister denied a report from the Wall Street Journal that he was seeking that kind of membership. Here is our new ambassador designate to the EU, Jonathan Wilkinson, trying to clarify.
13: You've heard Prime Minister Carney talk about it as an alliance of the future. You heard that from President von der Leyen. You heard her also mention the idea of associate membership. We're not there. It's an opportunity for us to talk about that, but we're really much more focused on getting concrete results.
1: All right. That's Jonathan Wilkinson, the new ambassador designate to the EU. Let's bring in the Daily Debrief panel.
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1: With us this afternoon, Saeed Salvam is president of Salvam Public Affairs. Tim Powers is chairman of Summa Strategies. And thank you, Tim, for hosting the past few days. And Michael Couture is a senior political correspondent here at CTV News. Hey, guys.
20: Hey.
1: Happy Europe Wednesday. Michael, this is interesting from a political perspective only because it came out from the Wall Street Journal. Very detailed report on the weekend, right? Well-sourced. This wasn't just like one guy in the French diplomatic office telling somebody at the WSJ, right? Like, it was very detailed. And then all of a sudden, people behind the scenes, not for attribution. It's not true. It's not true. Then the prime minister at TIFF tells a reporter who asks on the red carpet, no, that's not what we're seeking. And then all of a sudden, 3 days later, they're inviting us to become this unknown thing called an associate member.
20: Yeah, and it's interesting because in that conversation with Jonathan Wilkinson, part of the rest of the interview was essentially that they had put associate member on the table. Canada had kind of replied with a different term, but none of these terms seemingly really mean anything, that has any, it's a new term, right? It's basically, it's not a boyfriend. It's not a girlfriend. We're not going steady. We're not talking. Like, I don't know. The kids.
1: Going steady or 75
20: right?
1: years
20: like
1: old.
20: The kids these days, what are they, what do they call it? Are we just talking? Are we actually dating? Who knows?
1: Situationship.
20: Is it? Yeah, exactly. So, and then that's the whole thing about this is what is Canada looking for and what is Canada willing to give up? To Wilkinson's point that he's also made in those interviews is like, there's an issue of sovereignty here that Canada doesn't want to give up. And, you know, there's two examples in the recent past. Iceland and Norway. Iceland most recently, just this summer, if I'm not mistaken, voted against joining the EU because fishing is such a big industry in Iceland. And part of it would be they'd have to fall under EU rules when it comes to fishing and you know, how much they're actually able to harvest and that kind of thing. And that is something that I'm sure that Tim would know on the East Coast in Newfoundland and Labrador that, you know, these are red lines that Canada wouldn't want to agree to. So this is the whole thing about, you know, what does this really mean? And the Prime Minister hasn't gotten out ahead of it. In fact, he's playing catch up again in the denial of it. And now it's on the table. And then he goes over double cheek kiss to Ursula von der Leyen. And it sounds like, no, we're starting these talks.
1: Yeah, I mean, there's no membership, Tim, to put it bluntly, in the EU. We just had an expert on for the explainer without some ceding of sovereignty.
21: Well, let me first start with a denial, Vashi. Neither Mike nor I are about to launch a dating show because I'm going to, that will be a great show, actually. But we're,
20: bring it.
21: I'm going to continue with his metaphor, and it seems like Canada's playing hard to get. Now, I'm told, never done it myself, that can be a strategy that can work, but it depends what you want to get. The challenge the Prime Minister is having is, well, he leaves it undefined, and there may be some strategic negotiating benefit in that, it's raising more negative questions than positive questions for him. You saw the Conservatives coming out over the weekend when that Wall Street Journal story came out saying, well, what does that mean? We don't want to politically align. We don't want to be, what, the 28th state. And while all of that may be a bit far-fetched, it means the Prime Minister's got to bat it back. So if there is some game that's being played with the European Union about trade and trying to get CETA to work better, and what, there's still 10 countries that haven't signed on to all of that. This mightn't be the best way to do it. Or perhaps it is to send a broader message to the investment community that, you know, the world wants Canada, well, except Donald Trump. But there's so much complexity in that. It allows for the complicated political reactions, and a void is getting filled by the things the Prime Minister probably doesn't want it filled with.
1: Yeah, like I can get from a strategic perspective, Saeed, you know, the message you might want to send the Americans or the investment community, but you do have to worry about communications to Canadians, I think, as well. Like, there's no clarity here.
4: You do, and you have to wait until the ink is dried on the details, but sovereignty has been the big phrase over the past few months into the year, especially given the fact that Donald Trump continues on with a tariff war with Canada. So when you look at this from a purely political standpoint, I honestly think that the Prime Minister, along with the European Union, really understand that they have to find alternatives to the United States. And this might be a way of doing that. But another big aspect of this, Vashi, which is just so interesting, is that this is a carved out a la carte option. At the end of the day, if I'm former Prime Minister David Cameron, I would be saying to the European Union, what? This was negotiable? Like, this was a thing? This was an option? I mean, the United Kingdom exited for because the European Union basically told them, you're either with us or you're not part of this union. So the fact that this is an a la carte carved out option specifically for Canada really does a few things. One, it demonstrates how influential the Prime Minister is in Europe. Two, it demonstrates the importance of the trade corridor between Canada and Europe as well. But three, it also potentially opens up some options. So the ability for Canadians to live and work in Europe is also a potential that might be on the table. But again, we don't know any of this until some of the details come out about the agreement. But definitely he's going to get criticized by the opposition on this, especially around the sovereignty argument. That's for sure.
1: Yeah, I think all of that can be true. It's just this sort of pattern that we've seen emerge now, Mike, where it's like big things are appear to be being decided behind the scenes, where, like, you know, we're only brought up to speed months after the fact. Like, it's eventually going to catch up with them.
20: Yeah, and it's the way of the CEO that's running this country now. It is the, you don't need to know until I'm going to tell you sense of it. And don't you worry about it. I've got your best interest at heart, or at least, you know, not to say there's a lack of accountability, but there's a lack of accountability along the way. You know, he's going to tell Canadians, but only after we've really worked out the details. And the thing that I find is interesting is they work out the details of the deal, but the details of the communication strategy never seem to be at the forefront of this. They never seem to be the, how are we really going to talk to Canadians about this and help them understand why this is good for them? And that's something that I'm sure that Saeed and Tim can talk to more about, but it is that constant feel of, don't you worry. But it's also, let me go back for a second. It's also the, you know, for lack of a better term, the gaslighting. Like, no, that's not what it is. That's not what this is. No. And then Ursula von der Leyen says, no, that's what it
1: that
20: is.
1: That is what it is.
20: And then he goes over, big hug and double cheek kiss. And, you know, journalists on this side of the pond are like, well, wait a second. Was it or wasn't it?
1: Do you think, Tim, last word to you, this does, though, end up sending a message? There's got to be sort of the headline that gets out of there that somehow reaches the White House, right? Like, we're not waiting for you.
21: Well, Vashi, I was joking with your producer and the man who helps me out when I sit in for you, David Smith, that I'm waiting for Donald Trump to discover St. Pierre and Miquelon. So the Prime Minister and the French President are meeting there on Sunday. The President is probably unaware there's a French territory off the coast of Newfoundland and Labrador. So much like this event, I suspect come the weekend we'll be hearing a lot about these things and what Canada is doing. And maybe St. Pierre and Miquelon are about to be annexed because, yeah, it's going to irritate the White House.
1: Yeah, probably. Okay, we're going to take a quick commercial break. Speaking of irritating, did the Prime Minister, former Prime Minister Stephen Harper's speech irritate current leader of the Conservative Party, Pierre Poilievre? That's what we're talking about next.
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1: It's 20 minutes past the top of the hour. Yesterday, the current Prime Minister, Mark Carney, kicked off his big investment summit in Toronto, and former Prime Minister, Stephen Harper, closed it with these words.
2: It is a situation in which, given the ongoing violations of our trade agreement by the United States and the current impasse in negotiations, our country felt compelled to walk away and to see a trade war commence in earnest. This had to be a very difficult decision, but I do believe that our government had no choice but to take this path.
1: I do believe our government had no choice but to walk away from those talks. That's former Prime Minister Stephen Harper endorsing the decision by current Liberal Prime Minister Mark Carney to walk away from those talks. And it wasn't the only endorsement he provided of the Liberal government and of this Prime Minister. On multiple occasions during his 15-minute speech last night, he offered an endorsement of the path forward on investment, on deregulation, on resource development, oftentimes saying, you know, I prefer them to go faster or to move further. But certainly, you know, not critical of the government in any of the ways that the current leader of the opposition, Pierre Poilievre, is. What does that all mean politically? Our daily debrief panel is back. Saeed Selvam, Tim Powers, and Michaela Couture. Saeed, what do you make of that?
3: Well, one of the most pro-U.S. prime ministers at this summit basically said the reliance on the U.S. must be diminished. And I think that's an important takeaway. I think that he understood, despite the fact that he comes from a different party than the prime minister himself, he understood that you are basically selling this country to global investors. So he's telling those global investors that no matter what you do, Canada is able to survive a change in government as long as we decouple and move away from the U.S. So we stand united on that front. Now, from a political perspective, that definitely gives tremendous brownie points once again to the prime minister. And it doesn't help Poilievre's case at all in any way, shape or form, to the point where he was actually cornered and he wasn't able to sort of come out of it. So the only thing that you can say is that, you know, I stand behind Canada. I stand behind this united approach. But Harper himself was a really key endorser to, I think, the prime minister's agenda, but also the summit itself.
1: Yeah, I think, like, I was there for the summit, Tim, and I think the idea was, and Jean Chrétien was there for the whole thing as well. The idea was to present these investors with a message of unity. Like, we are all on the same page, and that should help encourage you to believe that the stability exists here to park your dollars here. If I put that aside, and I understand that imperative, and I think all of them are statesmen and they understand that's why they're doing it. But if I put that aside for a second, like, it is quite devastatingly a blow to Mr. Poilievre, who has spent the past 3 weeks saying, show us the deal. We need to know if you made the right decision in walking away. You're not doing X, Y, Z enough. We can't believe the direction that you're moving forward on. It's not genuine. Like, the former leader of the Conservative Party said the opposite yesterday.
4: Well, two things to understand. I think Stephen Harper has a job, other than being the former prime minister, that he has to perform. And he started with that, trying to create a little bit of a separation. He's the chair of the Alberta Investment Fund, AIMS. AIMCO, and as he said, he's trying to get money into Alberta. But it's not easy to separate yourself from what your history is, and he is one of the fathers of the modern-day Conservative Party. And when one of the fathers of the modern-day Conservative Party says the Liberal government has it right, it's not a great day for Pierre Poilievre. Now, everybody's playing nice about it. Pierre Poilievre saying, yep, you know, he talked to the prime minister. I think it reflects the fact that we are in this hugely unique moment, and the loser in this hugely unique moment is Pierre Poilievre, because everything that could possibly go against him in terms of his efforts to reassert his leadership and demonstrate that he's in control of things and can arrest the change in the polls just isn't working for him. I do not think it was deliberate by Stephen Harper. Don't get me wrong. I think, again, it's the uniqueness of the moment. But that doesn't mean Pierre Poilievre wasn't run over by a bus.
1: Yeah, it did. You're right. Like, it didn't feel deliberate. Like, it really, it doesn't feel like Harper's out to to get anybody, but it is just so different than anything else that I literally watched that speech last night, almost like as Laura Stone said on Power Play last night, like jaw dropping a bit with how frequently the former prime minister essentially endorsed the position Prime Minister Carney is taking. Like it, I guess we can be sure that this is basically a conservative government now. I don't know.
5: Well, I mean, but also the fact that even yesterday he said this investment summit is such a good idea. I wish I had thought of it.
4: Yeah.
5: Like that to me was the one moment where I went, oh, wow. Look how full throated this is. And, you know, to have just a couple of hours earlier, even an hour earlier, Pierre Poilievre to say, yeah, the summits are good, but where are the results? It's almost like, you know, Pierre Poilievre was out in the schoolyard trying to stand up to the bully and he had none of his posse behind him. And he was just there wagging his finger and his finger's wagging in the breeze there because, yeah, it's a blow to him. And now what, right? It's just, also coupled with that you had Poilievre in the United States on US TV saying, calling for tariff-free trade, and no, we need to come together. We really need to come together. And then a few days
1: also having his first good week in a while.
5: It ended pretty quickly.
1: Ended fast. Yeah.
5: You could hear the brakes scratching or the record, scratching off as well. I mean, and saying that to those American networks, we need tariff-free trade. And then yesterday, for Harper to say, no, he was right to walk away. That made sense. I mean, I think all of that sort of builds up to today in caucus that's getting underway in Penticton, B.C. And you wonder, okay, where does Pierre Poilievre stand? If this is, you know, as Tim describes him, the father of the United Conservative Party, well, where's Poilievre in that right now?
1: So let's talk a little bit about caucus. We have a few minutes. Saeed, the leader of the party, Pierre Poilievre, will address his MPs this afternoon around 4 o'clock Eastern. We'll carry it live on CTV News Channel. What does he have to tell them?
3: He has to look like he's putting forward a solid alternative to the current government and is actually hearing the day-to-day struggles of Canadians across the country.

0: committed to the cause. But when you're having such trouble in caucus, you have to be able to try and assuage those concerns. If he wants to do something bold, Vashi, which may help him with his caucus, he could boot Jamil Giovanni, because that he's certainly causing a lot of strain on the caucus. So the place is interesting because that's the same place the BC Conservative Party met not that long ago, and boy, it hasn't gone well for them. So I think more listening and maybe something bold.
1: Mike, what are your expectations for caucus? I mean, the Jamil Giovanni factor really hangs over it, right?
2: Yeah.
1: Like he's kind of going out. He had one endorsement of Mr. Polyev's position last week, but lots of social media posts that didn't even mention him.
2: Yeah, and you have to wonder whether or not there will be any type of outreach from Polyev or his camp to go, look, okay, you know, Mr. Giovanni, clearly you have some traction within caucus. How can we get all on the same page here? We need to emerge from this united. And what does Polyev do to provide that leadership to the group to say, okay, I'm still the person that, you know, is leading this party. I'm still the person that we need to sort of rally around. And can he reflect that? Can he once again pivot, or will he, you know, be able to moderate the party the way that Stephen Harper used to keep everybody together, keep everybody in line coming out of this?
1: All right. Thanks, guys. Appreciate it. Saeed Selvam, Tim Powers, and Mike LeCouture. We're back to talk AI taking over humanity, fact or fiction, next with the CEO of Canada's biggest AI company.
3: 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Island News Now.
4: Good morning, and we begin up island in Comox Valley. RCMP are investigating an aggravated assault at North Island College. Police say they got a call, multiple calls, just before one this morning about an armed assault with an edge weapon at one of the residence buildings on campus. Police found two victims and also arrested a suspect at the scene. A 21-year-old Burnaby man remains in custody pending a court appearance. Investigators say the two victims are expected to recover, and the scene remains closed off as investigators gather more evidence. North Island College and RCMP are offering support to staff and students affected by this crime. Seven local projects that preserve and enhance non-market housing will benefit from nearly $1 million being doled out in Victoria's Community Housing Renewal Grant Program. Grants will support structural repairs, heating and cooling system upgrades, and flood prevention measures in existing buildings that provide homes to low-income residents. The funding was open to non-government, non-profit owners and operators of existing non-market multi-unit buildings at least 20 years old in the city. Recipients have until October 15th of next year to complete their projects. Funding is on track for local passenger rail opportunities. Earlier this morning, at the Esquimalt Nation Health Center, Federal Minister Stephanie McLean announced a Pacifican investment of $500,000 to conduct a feasibility and technical study on potential rail service between Vic West and Langford. The Capital Regional District also kicking in just over $523,000. Officials say the project will help identify potential economic opportunities for both the Songhees and Esquimalt Nations and inform future decisions about passenger rail service across the CRD. Canada's first investment summit in Toronto wrapped up with a message that the country's open for business, but experts say the real test is whether the major projects being pitched to investors can actually succeed. Patrick LeBlond is an associate professor of public and international affairs at the University of Ottawa. He says one of the biggest hurdles could be involving energy and mining.
5: I think number one is getting the communities around these projects on board. And you have to have them as part of the decision making from the beginning. So whether they're indigenous communities, towns around this. So that's a huge issue because, you know, you need buy-in, you need legitimacy.
4: LeBlanc says the other major hurdles facing the proposed large-scale projects include potential labor shortages, environmental issues, and lengthy approval processes. Here's CFAX's weather forecast for a sunny Wednesday morning. We've got more sunshine to come this afternoon, a high 21. Sunny tomorrow, a high of 20. A clear tonight, low 10. Sunny on Friday, high 21.
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9: It's 25 minutes before the top of the hour. One of the big areas the federal government was pushing for investment at the investment summit in Toronto this week was artificial intelligence. Canada's biggest company in the AI is Cohere. The CEO is Aidan Gomez. I had the chance to talk to Mr. Gomez on the sidelines of the summit about something that has been brewing over the last week. All these big U.S. tech companies saying we need to slow it all down. AI could actually make humanity extinct. Now, Mr. Gomez posted a reply over the weekend saying that he doesn't believe that they're acting in the best interest of everybody, that they, you know, might be trying to further their own commercial interests. And he called them, that said they're acting as a kind of cartel. That's where I started off the conversation.
10: Well, the first thing to say is that there are dangers to the technology, for sure. In particular, things like the cyber threat. Like, this is the most capable cyber weapon we've ever seen develop. So that is 100% real, and that threat needs to be mitigated. There's a second category of risk where people talk about extinction or the Terminator-like scenarios that are kind of sci-fi inspired, and they even like to assign percentage likelihoods for that to happen. Those aren't based in fact. Those are fiction, and they shouldn't be used. They certainly shouldn't be used to motivate policy. With the particular article that was put out by the Anthropic CEO over the weekend, it called for the alleviation of antitrust law, so that antitrust law that was set up to prevent the formation of cartels, specifically for his company and a couple others, so that they could better coordinate amongst themselves. That should raise a huge red flag. I am one of the CEOs of these AI companies, and yes, I hope that we're listened to. When it comes to regulation, I hope we do have a voice, but there is a much broader set of stakeholders that need to be consulted, and this needs to be led by the public sector, by the government, not by a small group of Silicon Valley tech companies.
11: Do you think they're trying, if I could be blunt, to leverage concerns around safety for their own commercial interests?
10: I don't want to presume their incentives or intentions, but certainly you could imagine a scenario where the companies who have reached a certain level of capability in AI want to pull up the ladder behind them and not let others come up and compete. It's called regulatory capture. It's been used many times in the past. And that's something that, you know, we all as a public have an interest in defending against. This needs to be led by the government. That's the best path towards safe AI deployment.
11: Do you think there's a regulatory framework that the public sector could come up with that allows both those things to happen at the same time?
10: 100%.
11: You do?
10: Of course. Yeah. There's good regulation, like unequivocally, right? There's regulation that doesn't entrench the incumbents, supports innovation, but sets clear guardrails in the places where there is concern. And I put out a blog post that talked about the different areas that I think we need to invest. We need to identify what the risks are. What are we mitigating against? Because the sci-fi scenarios aren't specific enough. So we need to get down to details of what we're trying to protect against. We need to be able to measure those behaviors. And then we need to have testing to assess these models for those risks. So those core components are something that we can implement as a government. We can empower regulators to do that. And I think it's a much safer path than giving the power to some of my peers in Silicon Valley.
11: Why do you think that sci-fi risk, as you characterize it, which I think, like, particularly given the blog post you're referencing, the numerical assignment to the risk of it, like, has left a lot of people over the last week kind of afraid, right? And sometimes that can impart something on the public sector as well when they start to do those regulations. So why do you think that isn't real?
10: Well, I think it is stoking panic, right? Like it's a scary thing. We all grew up with sci-fi and these scary stories of Terminators, et cetera. That is a story. It's fiction. It's something we made up before any of this technology really existed.
11: You're not worried about the risk of that?
10: I am worried. There's plenty of risks, right, of this technology, as I've mentioned, but I'm worried about the risks that actually exist. Things like the cyber capabilities, the potential contribution to bioweapons development. These are concrete and real risks that exist today, and that this technology, you know, we need to mitigate those downsides. But when you talk about the extinction of humanity, that is categorically different. Like there yes. should be a very high burden of proof for how exactly that would come about. I don't think that's there.
11: Fair point. I wanted to ask you about sort of the investment side of things, and in particular some interventions you've had recently or comments that you've made about the possibility of Canada being home to data centers and sort of where we can fit into that ecosystem. That's another one of those subjects that's become high on the public consumption side, right? People are very interested in it. You see municipal level governments making, you know, moratoriums on their development. There's people who are worried about what this means for their own backyard, that kind of thing. How can those concerns be mitigated or addressed in a way that still allows Canada to be what you envision in that space?
10: So every time you turn on your phone or your laptop, you're connecting to a data center. So data centers exist. They are fundamental to the digital infrastructure of the world. There's no present or future without them. We're going to have to develop data center capacity. The question is one of how do we do it in the right way? How do we consult communities? How do we make sure that energy costs don't get affected by the data centers, and the data center providers and AI companies pay those costs so that consumers don't have to? How do we ensure that the water usage of these systems is as low as possible? Because there's nothing fundamental about a data center or a water-cooled data center that means it has to consume tons of water. That's actually a misunderstanding. There was a book that was put out about 3 or 4 years back that overestimated the amount of water consumption by 1,000-fold, like 3 orders of magnitude. Since it has gotten corrected, but that misinformation has permeated the public consciousness. And I think, you know, there are intelligence community assessments that China and Russia are fueling some of this sentiment specifically to slow down democracies in their development of this technology. So there's a burden of proof, I think, on the infrastructure developers and the AI companies to show that we can build this technology and the infrastructure for it in a sustainable way that includes the communities affected and protects them from any of the downsides.
11: Do you feel like it's important to speak publicly about that? And I have a kind of weird way of asking this, in that I covered 15, 20 years ago, the oil sands at the time when the pipelines were pitching a lot of new pipelines. This is a weird analogy, but I feel like this when I start covering AI centers, in that data centers, in that there were a lot of measurable benefits that could have come from more development at the time, but James Cameron flew over them and superstars flew over them. And that public narrative took hold in a way that the sector didn't realize until it was too late. And they felt they didn't have to defend their ideas at the time or the development that they wanted to see because it was like, oh, that's nonsensical. Nobody's going to really, and it didn't work. And instead then they ended up without social license for years. I just wonder if you think there needs to be more like sort of private sector intervention at this point, people like you talking about what you want to see in order to counter the prospect of that, because it has taken hold among.
10: Yeah. Communities. I mean, like the truth about data centers needs to be spoken about, and it's, the reality is actually quite optimistic. Like, you can power these data centers with renewable energy. You don't have to use coal sources. You can use carbon capture when you do need to use behind the meter. You can use closed loop water systems that don't require much water at all. And so there's a lot of, frankly, misinformation floating around out there. And I think if there's anything I want Canadians to know, it's that this is your technology. We invented AI, like Jeff Hinton, Joshua Bengio. 2 years ago, they won the Nobel Prize for giving us all of this technological revolution that we're seeing today. And they were funded by CIFAR, the Canadian taxpayer, right? So we invented this technology. It is our technology. We should lead in the development and deployment of this technology on the global stage. That's what Cohere is fighting to do. We are going to have to build the capacity to develop this technology, and that requires data centers. There's a way to do it right. There's a way to protect against the environmental impacts, the social impacts, and we have to do it that way. And I think it's much better to build a data center in Canada where the grid is over 60% clean energy than it is elsewhere in the world. And we should become a data center superpower. It would be a huge leverage point on the world stage. If Canada can control that resource, geopolitically, it puts us in a very strategic position. So this is our technology, and we should be the ones to lead on the global stage.
9: All right, that was Aidan Gomez, the CEO of Canadian AI company Cohere, speaking to us on the sidelines of that investment summit in Toronto. We're back with a live report from Rachel Aiello in Europe next.
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9: 10 minutes before the top of the hour, we're talking about the prospect, as invited today by the European Commission's President Ursula von der Leyen, of Canada becoming a so-called associate member of the EU. The Prime Minister is in Europe. Alongside covering that trip is Rachel Aiello, CTV National News correspondent, joining us now from a pub. I'm reading what's written here in the script. A pub somewhere in Manchester, England. Hi, Rachel.
27: Hey, Vash. Yeah, apparently the Prime Minister didn't make enough friends at the EU Parliament today, so he's brought the delegation to the UK, and he is off meeting with Andy Burnham, the British Prime Minister in Liverpool. They're going to take in a football game. But, you know, classic for these trips, largely the media delegation has been sat at a pub an hour away, and that is where you find me now.
9: So there's a pool there. And Chris, if you're listening, if we could just go live to News Channel, because we're going to play a little bit as the Prime Ministers meet right now live on our watch. Let's listen.
28: On defence cooperation, on trade, and there's been positive developments in that direction recently between the UK and Canada, on AI, which I'm sure we'll discuss. And it's just so good for me to think that I will have somebody to talk to and commiserate about Everton at a G7 meeting, which is a really wonderful thought, because I'll be needing you. But you are so welcome to Liverpool, and obviously to your beloved club, the new home of Everton Football Club. We're delighted that you're with us this evening. Looking forward to the discussion.
29: But thank you very much. Yeah. Prime Minister, dear Andy, you know, the first time I saw Everton live was in the FA Cup, 1989. A classic match, unfortunately went the wrong way.
28: Yeah.
29: And of course remembered for something more poignant, Hillsborough, and I want to commend you for your role in helping to bring justice and closure, if I may use that term, for that situation. It's an honor to be here. It's a pleasure to be here, quite frankly, but also a real opportunity. I also want to note, you mentioned the personal side. I also lost my father to Alzheimer's. So I know that that struggle, but of course, as well, if I may suggest, the pride that he feels in your accomplishments, his accomplishments, as you said, in your family's accomplishments. And, you know, In the discussions we've had in the short time in your role, you putting those values, those progressive values, to work internationally with Ukraine, with the difficult situation in the Middle East, aspects there, and now an opportunity for us to build together the right values around AI, the right values on how we cooperate on defense and trade and beyond. So much to learn, much to do, and I just appreciate you making the time. And this is just a very highly efficient, c'est une réunion très efficace d'être ensemble, quelques mots en français pour nous, d'être ici à Liverpool avec le nouveau Premier ministre.
1: All right, I'm going to jump in here, Mark Carney.
9: All right, now I'm going to jump in here. So that was just a little bit of the flavor of the Prime Minister of Canada meeting the Prime Minister of the UK, Rachel Aiello, listening in live from a pub somewhere nearby, or kind of nearby. Let's get to the heart of it. Lots of friendly talk there, but let's get to the heart of what happened earlier today, Rachel, when the President of the European Commission made a pronouncement about Canada becoming an associate member of the EU. Take us through all this stuff.
27: Yeah, Vashi, I was in the gallery looking over the chamber of the European Parliament when von der Leyen made the comment, and it was definitely a take-note moment, of course, because after there was floating suggestions in the Wall Street Journal over the weekend of this prospect of Canada becoming a so-called associate member of the European Union, Carney and his office were pretty quick to pour cold water on that, really downplaying the suggestion that that was on the table. So it was a bit of a surprise for the reporters here to hear von der Leyen essentially double down on that vocabulary pretty quickly after. Of course, we had the Prime Minister's team not necessarily backtracking, but trying to parse the nuance of the verbiage here in a way that, you know, only a Prime Minister's communications team can do, and saying, you know, the Prime Minister would prefer to call this a unique alliance. So it really was a bit of a game of semantics here this afternoon. We had Jonathan Wilkinson, who is the incoming EU ambassador for Canada, kind of put up to try to field our questions on this. And he was pretty interesting, Vash. He was talking about, you know, the term isn't what we're focused on. Associate member is still apparently on the table. It's more so they're in the talking stage of trying to define the relationship, figure out what exactly this new agreement would entail. And from there, they would then, I guess, put a label on it.
9: So, yeah, like, can you offer us any clarity whatsoever? And I heard you, you know, asking many questions in this vein, but, like, does this mean we can all, like, all our kids can go work in Spain? Does it mean that, for example, one texter who's retired and doesn't want to go to the United States anymore would love the concept of visa-free travel there? Like, is that the kinds of things that they're looking for, or is it something different?
27: It is that and more. So we've heard some conversation around bringing this alliance towards stronger people-to-people ties. So that would include eased visa requirements, more open ability for labor mobility, for example, TBD on the people who want to vacation elsewhere. You know, it's fairly easy already to come to Europe, but you have to keep in mind, Vashi, we're talking about then having all of Europe citizens having the same free ability or easier ability to come into Canada. Beyond the mobility people side of things, there's conversations around economic security, really tying into trade there, which raises the question of, well, you have CETA, there are still 10 member states who haven't ratified it, so what exactly more are you hoping to accomplish given that position? And then as there's been a series of security and defense alliance announcements between Europe and Canada under Carney's tenure, they're looking at solidifying that more, really kind of the broad definition here. And this is all words at this point. I think it's fair to note there are absolutely no details on this. The indication would be that any sort of deal wouldn't be anywhere close to being finalized until perhaps next month at the EU-Canada summit that Carney is hosting. But it really does feel like it's just trying to take this relationship to the next level, what exactly that looks like, how much closer the two countries can practically get, really is yet to be articulated.
9: Okay, Rachel, thank you so much. I appreciate it. I know it's late there. Thank you.
27: No problem. Thanks, Dash.
9: All right. Rachel Aiello is a national news correspondent with CTV. She is with us there from England. That's where the prime minister is at this point on his European trip. We'll continue to have coverage over the next few days. Lots of you sending in messages. Vashi Kearney has gone way, way too far with this EU associate membership saga. Check in with Canadians before making any plans to join the EU, says Scott. He may want to be European. I don't. He's really stepping over his bounds. Another listener writes, as a recently retired Canadian, I've spent three trips now through the United States, and I don't plan on going back anytime soon. This deal that Carney has cooking with the EU would pay huge dividends if retired seniors like myself and my wife could travel to the EU without having any restrictions. Looking forward to it. Another listener writes in, I've noticed little or no evidence that EU member nations feel like their sovereignty is put at risk as full voting members. It's not that type of union. Associate membership is their leader's way of honoring our unique trade and defense relationship. Another listener writes, what are the implications from migration perspective of being an associate member of the EU? Would we be required, for example, to take migrants or face a penalty like full members? Hi, Vashi. One more listener says, are there not other obligations Canada would have to be directed to fall within, such as military strength, financial bailing out, other member states, etc.? All very, very relevant questions, none of which I would argue we have the answers to. The ambassador designate, Jonathan Wilkinson, seemed to say all of that is still up for discussion. And so those details don't exist yet. As soon as they do, you know, I'll convey them to you, though. I'll leave our program there. Thanks for listening. I'm back same time, same place tomorrow. Have a great afternoon.
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14: Good morning, I'm Steve Young with your CFAX 1070 News to 11 o'clock. The province provided an update this morning on ensuring every British Columbian has a family doctor. Premier David Eby says BC's attached another 5% since the last update in 2024, bringing in the number of residents with a family doctor up to the 80% range. He says the work isn't done yet.
30: There's right now about 4,000 people a week who are on the Health Connect registry are connecting with a new doctor or nurse practitioner to be their family doctor, to be that advocate for them in the medical system. We wouldn't have been able to get to this point without the remarkable cooperation of doctors of BC, physicians, nurse practitioners, post-secondary institutions.
14: On a completely separate issue, Eby was asked about a snap election and whether he'd let Elections BC know that it is a possibility.
30: We have continually told Elections BC, I tell my caucus all the time that we need to be election ready. We have a one vote majority. One of our MLAs, Joan Phillip, tragically passed away this summer. And we have two MLAs with cancer. We have a one vote majority. And so we're election ready as the NDP. Elections BC should be election ready.
14: In other news, Canada's ambassador designate to the EU says Ottawa has discussed associate membership with European officials before the Commission president suggested it in a speech today. Jonathan Wilkinson told reporters in France that Canada had spoken with the EU about a future alliance and gave some details.
31: We are not looking to be a member of the European Union because that is a sovereignty issue and people give up certain portions of their sovereignty. But at the end of the day, what we are looking to do is get as close as we possibly can in manner that's going to actually strengthen all of our respective countries without giving up significant chunks of sovereignty.
14: Conservative leader Pierre Poilievre set to address caucus today as they meet in Penticton before heading back to Parliament Hill. Poilievre is fresh off a trip to New York, where he made his pitch to American media outlets for a return to tariff-free trade with the U.S. Back at home, Poilievre has made it clear his party plans to focus on affordability issues. It's been a tumultuous summer in conservative circles, with public infighting about the direction of the federal party drawing in some members of Parliament. Funding is on track for local passenger rail opportunities. Earlier this morning at the Esquimalt Nation Health Center, Federal Minister Stephanie McLean announced a Pacific Can investment of $500,000 to conduct feasibility and technical studies on potential rail service between Victoria West and Langford. The Capital Regional District is also investing over $500,000. Officials say the project will help identify potential economic opportunities for the Songhees and Esquimalt Nations and inform future decisions about passenger rail service in the CRD. And in the U.S., a very important bipartisan measure went forward today. It requires AM radio, the best radio in the world, in every new vehicle.
0: The House passed the AM Radio for Every Vehicle Act, sponsored by New Jersey Congressman Frank Pallone Jr. Pallone said AM radio is critical during emergency situations, claiming that during Superstorm Sandy, listenership spiked by 247% in his district. The act requires passenger cars to have free AM radio access and also requires a clear disclosure if a vehicle made before the new rule does not have AM radio. It now has to clear the Senate before heading to President Trump's desk. I'm Lizzie Radabali.
14: 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Your stock market update. The TSX up 115 points at 35,697. The Dow Jones up 10 at 52,103. And the NASDAQ up 154 at 26,135. And the Canadian dollar down 17 basis points at 71.7 cents U.S. Your weather forecast for Greater Victoria: sunny today, a high near 21, a little cooler near the water. Clear tonight, low down to 10. Sunny again tomorrow with a high near 20. Sunny on Friday with a high near 21. Right now downtown, it's 18 degrees. I'm Steve Young, Island News Now.
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15: Good morning. Welcome to the program. Adam Sterling with you once again on CFAX 1070. This is Wednesday, September 16th of the year 2026. Lots to talk about on the show today, as always: international intrigue, conflict, trade wars, and an offer that Canada's not ready to accept just yet, which I think is the wise path forward given extenuating circumstances. The president of the European Union, in a speech earlier today, saying that a preference exists for Canada to become something called an associate member of the European Union. What is that, you might ask? Well, it's a status that doesn't technically exist in terms of being held by any nation at the moment. Thanks, but no thanks. At least that's just me talking personally. We are in the interests of trying to build broad alliances across this great world of ours and not jump from one hopelessly dependent relationship on one economic power that is 10 times our size into another hopelessly dependent relationship with an economic power that is 10 times our size. Although there are certainly trade opportunities that we are hoping that we can continue to enjoy with both. We'll get to that coming up in just a few moments. We're also going to play the speech that Prime Minister Stephen Harper gave at the conclusion of the investment summit yesterday before Mark Carney jetted off to Europe to, among other things, be in the audience. And his facial expressions were interesting because there was a Wall Street Journal story over the weekend that cited unnamed sources as saying Canada had been in discussions over potentially engaging in some sort of relationship that would be called associate member status of the European Union, which doesn't actually exist in terms of any other companies, right, or countries. There we go. There's a Freudian slip right now. That was denied by other unnamed officials in subsequent reporting over the weekend. And now to hear the president of the European Union use exactly the same term and seem really excited about it, we sort of wonder exactly what it is we're doing here. Regardless of what Canada's true intent in all of this is, I think you and I can both think of someone who spends an awful lot of time in the Oval Office watching television, as well as other areas watching television. And I don't know, is Donald Trump the jealous type? Is he the type that might take it personally to see that Canada now has an offer to become an associate member of the EU if we feel like it, which we don't, even though we're very flattered right now? Only time will tell. First of all, earlier today, we had an update on the gas price issue. Dan McTeague from GasBuddy.com. Conversation sounded like this.
8: What we're seeing here is the beginning of what could be a pretty significant leap in terms of prices and availability of supply. Let me explain that it's not so much the availability of oil that Saudi Arabia provides, it's diesel in particular. There's other products too, such as jet fuel and gasoline. So what Saudi Arabia did is, because the Straits of Hormuz was closed or pretty much sealed off, they had a plan B. They'd already built a pipeline, a pretty big one, going from the eastern part of their country to the west, so they could actually drop things off at the Red Sea and take it out from there. One problem, and the Houthis created a bit of a situation at so-called chokehold there, their choke point called the Bab el-Mandeb. And as you can see, not only was there a war there, but the Houthis also attacked some of that pipeline and caused it to declare force majeure. So they had to shut that down.
15: Turns out it's a lot easier to blow things up than it is to build them in terms of the asymmetry that exists in warfare, which is something that all of us should keep in mind when we're thinking about starting military conflicts, and the status of the overall oil-producing infrastructure in and around what we have come to collectively call the Middle East remains unclear at this time.
8: In other words, Saudi Arabia, the number two exporter of diesel in the world, Russia number three, United States number one. We know that Saudi Arabia is now out of the picture. Same weekend, Ukraine targeted several diesel refineries in Russia. They're no longer able to export diesel. And we heard yesterday from members of the U.S. Congress, they're considering stopping all diesel exports from the United States. Now, the United States hasn't produced enough oil to meet its own needs. It uses 20 million barrels a day. It makes up about 13.5 million on its own through fracking. Most of that 7 million difference, about 4.5 of that comes from Canada. So a lot of that makes heavy diesel. If the United States stops exporting, we know that Russia's out, Saudi Arabia's out, it means the world is short of diesel. What that means is, look for Victoria here to see diesel prices at $3 a liter tomorrow. They're jumping about 10 to 14 cents a liter.
15: Oh, I just had somebody send me a little note. Dan McTeague, I knew him for years as being from Gas Buddy, but Dan has his own independent organization on. He was on representing that organization this morning. My apologies. It was a slip of the tongue.
8: And we haven't even started the season where diesel gets more use, not only because it's used for heating oil and jet fuel, but also, of course, it's most important for agriculture. Crops are coming off.
15: It's Patrick DeHaan, who is with Gas Buddy. We had him on yesterday. Again, apologies.
8: So I was in Winnipeg yesterday. Talked to a number of farmers there. They said that the price has already doubled, even though it's clear. It's colored fuel, which is a little bit less when it comes to taxes. It doesn't really matter, because as they're pushing towards 260, 270, 280 a liter, it's going to make their job that much more expensive, and it's going to make almost absolutely certain the cost of food is going to be going up probably 0.5%, according to the food professor, Sylvain Charlevoix, who yesterday took some of the words I had put out and was able to calculate and say that this has wider implications for the entire economy.
16: Dan, just to confirm, top end of diesel right now on the island is 302. You're saying it's going up 10 cents tomorrow?
8: Yeah, it could go even higher than that. So the fact that it jumped so quickly means it could be 312 by tomorrow. I'm only going with the lowest prices I can see and then going from there. So the whole...
15: I was Dan McTeague on earlier today, echoing some of the concerns that we also heard from Gas Buddy's Patrick DeHaan yesterday on the program. Gathering multiple perspectives on this complicated issue, everyone is in agreement that the price pressures are heading in one direction that is up as armed conflict continues to take offline various infrastructure and key production and export points across this planet. It is against that backdrop that Prime Minister Mark Carney has been holding Well, I guess it wrapped up yesterday, but his investment conference, we of course covered it on the program earlier this week, an exciting announcement, $50 billion if it gets built out to as planned. It would be the most ambitious and largest private investment in Canadian history for a data center complex in Saskatchewan. Among the dignitaries who was in the room when that announcement was made earlier this week was Prime Minister Stephen Harper, in addition to Prime Minister Jean Chrétien, as well as others. Harper himself gave a speech at the summit yesterday, and I wanted to go through that because he had a number of interesting things to say, including Canada's status at the moment as to whether or not we are the energy superpower that we could be, and perhaps, if not, why that is. I want to see right here. This was off the CTV feed yesterday.
17: From Canada and around the world, it is an honor to address you today and to formally conclude this summit. I want to express my appreciation on behalf of myself and on behalf of the 20th Prime Minister of Canada, the Right Honourable Jean Chrétien. I want to express our appreciation to the organizers at CPP, at PSP, and the Government of Canada for inviting us here and also for giving me the podium today. The Prime Minister said to me yesterday, I really want to thank you for doing this. Said, well, you may want to wait and see what I'm going to say.
15: Oh, what's he going to say?
17: First, I used a line from that famous British TV show. I said, you know, I am a partisan appointment. Your decision to give me a microphone is a courageous decision, Prime Minister.
15: Stephen Harper at the investment summit yesterday. Remember when so many people out there, some of us among present company, used to get so mad at him? And for the life of me, I can't really remember why. Honestly, those were different times, different concerns in a different world where I guess perhaps none of us realized how good we had it in many respects, given the extraordinary circumstances that continue to unfold around the world. We will take a quick break here on CFAX 1070 and we'll hear the speech from former Prime Minister Stephen Harper wrapping up the investment summit yesterday right after this.
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15: Stephen Harper says he spoke with the Prime Minister, who thanked him for doing this, and he says, well, hold on, you might want to actually hear what I have to say when I give this speech first. A courageous choice, handing the microphone over, Prime Minister Harper. You know, I missed that guy. I do. That was a different time in Canada's history. And I know he wasn't particularly popular around here. I know that there were concerns with environmental policy and resource development policy and all these other things. And maybe that was a function of our world seeming like it was a much safer and better place 10, 12, 15 years ago. But yeah, I fear that we didn't realize how good we had it. And there are many days where I try to make peace with the idea that we will never have things that good again. That's not the only potential scenario moving forward. But in terms of cost of living, affordability, or just the feeling of safety and security in the world, it is difficult to hold up any of the things that really got us fired up in, you know, 2012, 13, 14, 15, 16, etc., and compare that to what we are all facing today with the same sense of gravity. Anyway, here's what Stephen Harper had to say yesterday.
3: Said to me yesterday, I really want to thank you for doing this. Said, well, you may want to wait and see what I'm going to say. First, I used a line from that famous British TV show. I said, you know, I am a partisan appointment. Your decision to give me a microphone is a courageous decision, Prime Minister. In any case, I've been delighted to attend this event and even more pleased to see so many familiar faces in this room today. I have met with many of you in your own countries these past few years. And I consider you friends. And I thank you, each and every one of you, for making the journey to spend this time here with us in Canada. I consider your attendance an act of friendship and a vote of confidence in our country at a crucial time. Now, I know that as board chair of the Alberta Investment Management Corporation, you expect me to speak about Canada as an investment destination. And I will. I tell people at AIMCO, we are not an economic development fund. We are global investors. We seek the best returns from anywhere that we can for our clients. And for all those reasons, we have over 40% of our investments in this country. So we see lots of opportunity in Canada. That's my AIMCO hat. However, I am also a former Prime Minister. And as such, I cannot help but address the current situation that Canada faces. It is a situation in which, given the ongoing violations of our trade agreement by the United States and the current impasse in negotiations, our country felt compelled to walk away and to see a trade war commence in earnest. Cela a dû être une décision très difficile.
5: Oh, good. This feed is a translator, so I don't have to try to do it.
6: But I believe that our government had no other choice than to follow this.
3: It's a very difficult decision. But I do believe that our government had no choice but to take this path. I say that as one who has long been and known to be a great admirer of America and one who believes that our close proximity and close relationship to the United States has been among this country's most precious assets. However, it is clear that the current U.S. administration views our level of economic integration as incompatible with our separate sovereignty. Thus, to maintain that sovereignty, we must pursue diminished reliance upon the United States. There will be significant costs to this effort, but those are costs that I hope and believe Canadians are able and prepared to accept. I do find this all very sad, just as equally necessary. And I believe that in this necessity, our country will also discover and is discovering opportunity.
6: It will be an opportunity for Canada to rediscover a long-term program for economic prosperity.
3: It is an opportunity for Canada to rediscover a long-term agenda for economic prosperity, an opportunity to realize our true potential as a country, which I believe, to be frank, we have come nowhere close to achieving. We in this room all know very well that this is a competitive world fraught with shifting politics, fragile supply chains, and other transactional pressures now more so than recent decades. In the face of such change, Canada cannot simply blame external factors or make other excuses to explain away the difficulties that we face.
15: Looking at you, BC government.
3: Leadership is defined by taking accountability for what you can control.
15: I'm sorry, but it's true.
3: And today, more than ever, Canada must become more internally competitive, more externally connected, and more truly sovereign than it has been. That is the opportunity. And obviously, I do want to speak about the Canadian economy. Canada possesses, I know you've heard it throughout the conference, Canada possesses a unique economic structure and therefore unique opportunities. We have a healthy economic presence across the full range of economic activities, primary, secondary, tertiary, advanced technology. We must be committed to retaining this incredible economic diversity, and we cannot allow the Trump administration to hollow out our industrial capacities. Yet despite this economic diversity, it remains my view that our resource endowment is our special comparative advantage. We have abundant resources, renewable and non-renewable, of every type, way beyond our conceivable needs in almost every category. Further, these resources are found in an unmatched rule of law business environment with the highest of environmental standards and far removed from conflict zones. That is a comparative advantage. Now, I'm going to keep my comments brief, so I want to focus on one thing.
15: You hear the pause there, so he's mentally shifting gears.
3: I know that at AIMCO we are rightly known as one of the Maple Eight, but dare I say that we are also the Wild Rose One. That is the sole major fund based in the province of Alberta. So allow me to speak a bit from that perspective.
15: We are 1 month and 3 days, I think, from the question on the question of Alberta separation. October 19th is when that's scheduled.
3: Particularly from the perspective from Alberta's position as the center of the country's energy industry. Comme je l'ai dit à maintes reprises,
6: as I said many times, when I was Prime Minister of Canada, Canada should have been an energy superpower.
3: As I said repeatedly when I was Canada's Prime Minister, Canada should be an energy superpower. Whatever the energy mix of the future, Canada should be a major and a global supplier. We are fifth largest in the world in natural gas production, fourth in the production of oil. Notes say fourth in oil reserves. Rich Kruger says third. I'll take that. He knows more than I do. We are third in hydroelectricity. We are second in uranium. All of it today from Saskatchewan, which with the development of new mines there.
5: Did you know that? Out of this planet, if I were to ask you, planet Earth, who are the top two uranium producers on this little rock orbiting the sun? Would you know that you and me, Canadians, were? Would you know that we're in the top three or four of all of those other categories? I'm not sure the average person, if you stop them on the street, would have any idea or would know that that was an integral part of their identity as Canadians and what they contribute to the world.
3: There will make us the largest.

0: deliberate policy choices that followed over the next decade. But there is no point bemoaning what is past, especially because the opportunity of becoming that global energy superpower is fortuitously offering itself to us once again.
1: A second chance that Canada has to determine its path forward in a world that none of us, I think, could be confident that we foresaw in 2015 or prior. And yet a world in which we find ourselves nonetheless, a world with oil tankers burning in gun cam infrared footage that's posted on the Department of National Defense, or excuse me, the Department of War's social media feeds in the United States, a world where every newscast we hear more about Houthi rebels and the Bab el-Mandab Strait, the Red Sea, and various tankers being either diverted, constrained, put under threat, struck by munitions, a world where Canada finds itself perhaps now better positioned than ever to supply the resources that this planet needs to keep going and to build towards what comes next. And this time, we have what so many of us wish for and seldom get, and that's a second chance and an opportunity to say yes. And it looks like we might actually take it this time. We'll take a quick break. This is Prime Minister Stephen Harper yesterday giving a speech at Prime Minister Mark Carney's Investment Summit. Bipartisan support, the entirety of the practical Canadian political spectrum. Yes, I know the Bloc Québécois exists. Yes, I know the NDP exists. Yes, I know the Greens exist. But in terms of Liberal and Conservative support from two prime ministers in the same room at the same conference, it's difficult to overstate just how significant that is. We'll take a quick break and have more after this.
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3: I'm Steve Young with your CFAX 1070 News Update. The United Kingdom and Canada are talking about merging their proposed defense financing initiatives to amplify their effects, says a senior Canadian government official. The official, who was briefing reporters on background, says Ottawa is confident they'll reach an agreement on bringing the two proposals together to form a joint institution, though that decision may not emerge from meetings this week. Prime Minister Mark Carney has championed the creation of a Global Defense Security and Resilience Bank to supply allies with low-cost borrowing for defense, and he's enlisted support from eight countries, including Latvia, Luxembourg, and Ukraine. The UK's separate effort, called the Multilateral Defense Mechanism, is designed as a financing vehicle for joint purchases of military equipment and has won support from the Netherlands, Finland, and Poland. I'm Steve Young. If it's happening, it's here on CFAX 1070.
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2: All right, let's do some live listener reaction. 71010 on your wireless device before we continue to hear the rest of the speech that former Conservative Prime Minister Stephen Harper gave at Liberal Prime Minister Mark Carney's investment summit yesterday. Very positive words being spoken by Harper, and yet also some tactful, diplomatic, and yet sobering ones about how Canada once upon a time was poised to become a global energy superpower in 2015, and that the reason that we are not today is because of deliberate policy choices that were made. And all of us know exactly what he's talking about. There was a shift that all of us remember quite well that for some of us seemed like a good idea at the time, and yet in hindsight, specifically now knowing how events around the world outside of our control would unfold, may have been more idealistic than I think a lot of us realized in the moment. Texture 71010 writes, shocker, Adam is short-sighted, talking about me saying no to becoming an associate member of the EU. Well, here's the thing. Why isn't Norway a member of the EU? Why isn't Iceland a member of the EU? Why is the last country that actually went through the process and became a member of the European Union, Croatia, 13 years ago in 2013? There are other countries out there that want to be members of the EU, don't get me wrong, and it's because they stand to benefit a lot more from that relationship than perhaps the existing 27 members of the EU. Canada clearly has what the European Union wants. You just had Stephen Harper go down the list and talk about how our comparative advantage, which is an economics term, is that we have all these natural resources in a legally stable environment that is far from conflict, which is increasingly a valuable resource in and of itself in this uncertain world, to borrow that somewhat cliched phrase. So we know that Europe would get something out of us, but what do we get out of Europe? There's 450 plus million people in the European Union. When you add in all of the member nations together, Canada has 40 million. So we're talking about a democratic entity, but one that's 10 times our size. What do they want in return? What sort of regulatory authority would we have to cede for quote unquote associate member status? Do people really understand exactly what that means? We can't even make interprovincial trade work. Why? Because different provinces like to do things differently, and nobody wants to have the other side's rules overwrite theirs, even if they say no and object to it. Suddenly, that entire problem just gets bigger. So while certainly deepening economic ties with various powers around the world is a good thing, ceding our autonomy in any degree whatsoever, I think, is something Canadians would be very hesitant about doing right now. It's not because I'm short-sighted. It's because I actually understand how the EU came to be. I understand that it is a very, very fractious political environment. And the most recent changes that we have seen to EU membership are not countries joining, they are countries leaving. Well, the UK leaving. And that was finalized in 2020. You and I have heard the term Brexit before. It was a huge issue done at great expense to the people of the UK, some of whom are regretful, yes. But in these things, it's sometimes better to avoid becoming entangled in an economic relationship and then trying to undo it, or then it would be to get involved and then try to undo it. Canada has an opportunity now to not, you know, dive in head first and then regret things later. So while I think that we should be flattered and we should be happy that clearly we are valuable, the United States wants us for the 51st state, at least according to Trump. Europe wants us for the 28th member or the first associate member, or whatever they call it. That's great. We know that everybody wants us. That doesn't mean that we have to say yes to the first thing that comes along. It means that we can show Trump that we have other offers, that we're not desperate, and maybe Trump will give us a better trade deal if he knows that we're being offered things like associate membership in the EU, whatever that means. Saying yes just makes us look desperate, Texter, and maybe we are desperate, but we don't want to look like that right now. Texture 71010 writes, I, for one, was not a fan of destroying bought and paid for scientific research. I assume under the Harper years, you mean, Texture. That kind of ticked me off. I don't know. I remember that topic, but I don't remember the details clearly enough to be able to weigh in on that. Clearly, I don't support the destruction of any research or knowledge. I think that having more knowledge is a good thing. You can have access to knowledge and you can choose to act on that knowledge or choose not to act on that knowledge, but we can't act on what we don't have. So clearly, I'm not a fan of destruction of any scientific research whatsoever. Texture 71010 writes, I miss him too, Stephen Harper. I wish I wasn't so naive. I was one of the many that was caught up with Trudeau's rhetoric. The problem with is that the world was a different place then. And I remember the conversations then. I remember what the debates and the discourse were like. We were convinced that the world had reached essentially a steady state with respect to borders, with respect to great powers. And we were now almost in, you can call it the polishing phase, where we were going to make things more environmentally friendly, more ecologically sustainable. We were going to shift off dirty oil and dirty tar sands. And you all heard the messaging. This part of Canada specifically has often, at least for many, many decades now, leaned more green, even, you know, in the days where Canada's environmental ministries itself were getting created. It was MPs from this side of the country that had a hand in that. But the world didn't turn out the way that we thought it would. We weren't in the polishing phase. We're actually in a phase of upheaval right now where war is on the horizon in terms of the Middle East, in terms of Russia and Ukraine, and in terms of any number of other potential conflict zones. There may once again come a day where we find ourselves in the same mindset that you and I had in the early 2000s, thinking that the world order had been settled, and we were at the point now where we were moving on to refinement and efficiency and polishing and making everybody's lives better while we continue to move forward in a steady state utopia. But that's not where we are. And accordingly, we have to shift our priorities if we want to make sure that we maintain our position in this rapidly reshuffling world order. Texture 71010 writes, Trump and his minions, Kathy writes on my texts, must be rubbing their hands in glee to think of acquiring Canada after listening to Harper lay out our vast resources. Kathy, I would go so far as to suggest that Trump and the Americans, they don't need Stephen Harper to remind them how valuable we are. They know. They've always known. The rest of the world knows, too. Canada is blessed with riches, natural resources, I mean, beyond the dreams of the vast majority of this planet, I would contend, given our relatively small population and our vast amounts of natural resources. We also have been privileged, to borrow that term, enough to very highly prize ecological stewardship and restraint to the point where we took the vast wealth that we had almost for granted, and rather than sell it at very high prices to the rest of the world, we focused on maintaining ecological equilibrium. And that might have made sense in a world where everybody had enough to eat and there was no conflict and we didn't have to worry about maintaining our economic competitiveness. But again, we're no longer in that world. We have to think very carefully about how to play the hand that we have been dealt. Wishing that hand was different and wishing the rest of the world is different is something that all of us might do without being able to help it. But it's not practical. It doesn't matter what we wish was happening. What matters is what is in front of us right now, the decisions that we have to make, and our ability to take that second chance. And we have that second chance now. Harper's right. That's the one point in his speech that I wanted to play today.
3: In biofuels and renewables, and we possess the raw materials necessary for further development of those sectors. In 2015, Canada was poised to become that energy superpower. Today, we are not. Why? Because of deliberate policy choices that followed over the next decade. But there is no point bemoaning what is past, especially because the opportunity of becoming that global energy superpower is fortuitously offering itself to us once again. I do congratulate our current federal government on the measures it has taken to fast-track major project approvals, especially for projects in the oil sands. These changes are welcome and they are very important. However, more does need to be done. The burdens and restrictions that do not exist elsewhere simply must be removed in Canada. And we need to provide comprehensive, reformed regulatory reviews and permitting processes so that Canada can provide investors with the certainty of a science-based decision on both resource and related infrastructure projects within a fixed and reasonable time frame, as we had set up a decade ago. Ironically, if we do not do these things as a country, the Americans will continue to be our sole customers, and they will not lack the urgency that we have lacked here in Canada.
2: No, they won't.
3: Nor will many others in the world. That is why I have to say that I am very encouraged by the detailed comments the Prime Minister made today on doing just some of these things, and I welcome them. I believe that Canada's new government is committed to further reforms in these areas and committed to their urgency. And I know that our Premier, Premier Smith, will continue using that, what we call Alberta diplomacy, to remind our federal government of that. Because becoming that energy superpower is no longer just good business, not only, in my view, good politics. It is critical to our prosperity and indeed to our survival as a country. Critical to raising our horizons beyond narrow domestic considerations to address global opportunities and imperatives. And to be blunt, we need not worry about demand from either customers or investors, as I have been reminded by many of you in this room and others around the world. For a decade, the world is developing an unprecedented demand for energy in all its forms, and they want it from Canada, provided we want to get it out of the ground and sell it. But this is not just about other markets. We need this energy not only for its export potential. We also need it right here in Canada for our own reindustrialization and technological innovation, as well as, of course, as a critical signal that Canada is indeed, once again, a serious investment destination. And that brings me back to the purpose of this conference. As I've said, we are honored that you have joined us. I congratulate the federal government for holding this conference. I believe the first of its kind in Canada. It is such a great innovation that I wish I had thought of it.
2: I wish I had thought of it.
3: But we all know
2: that we wouldn't have treated it the same way. He doesn't have to say it. He doesn't have to say it. I'm in my head. Imagine 2015 if Harper had actually done this. Would we all have, oh, this is so wonderful. This is so wonderful. I don't think we would have. I think we needed to see how bad the rest of the world could get to put us in this place, honestly.
3: That it is only a start. And to realize its potential, we need ongoing determination and urgency here in Canada. I do hope that this conference is not a one-off. I think this conference needs to become regular, and we need your input, delegates from everywhere. We need your input to make it bigger and better going forward. Now, just in conclusion, I know that you all have come here to discuss commercial opportunities, but it is my hope that in these conversations, you have deepened the trust and affirmed the values upon which commercial partnerships are built. Because, friends, this country offers something even more precious than our abundant raw resources and our plentiful business opportunities. It offers a mindset of respect, of collaboration, and of partnership. No matter their industry, Canadians are fundamentally in the business of building trusted partnerships that benefit both sides. This orientation for partnership has been in Canada's DNA since our Confederation was first established in 1867. It is chiseled in our national character like the granite of the Canadian Shield, and it flows across the boundless expanse of our fresh water. It is also the cornerstone of real value creation. And in that vein, I hope that this gathering is merely the beginning of building such partnerships. In the meanwhile, I really do want to thank all of you once again, each and every one of you, for coming here. Godspeed, wherever your travels may take you next. Merci beaucoup.
4: Thank you very much.
2: Godspeed, wherever your travels may take you next. Prime Minister Stephen Harper speaking at the investment summit. He didn't have to say all that. He didn't have to appear there, but he did. And he said that he got thanked by Prime Minister Mark Carney. And it's amazing how different things look now. Our country has a second chance. Not a whole lot of people get second chances. Certainly not a whole lot of countries get second chances. And while it's not easy to look out there at the conflict and the strife erupting around the world and be pleased with what we see, because we shouldn't be. It's quite concerning. It's shocking in many cases. Strait of Hormuz situation. I haven't checked in on it in the last couple of hours. Hopefully no more oil tankers have been sunk, but that's the sort of week that it's been. But it gives us an opportunity to build ourselves into something better. Not to run away from the world, but to face the world. In spite of the challenge out there, we can rise above it and we can be something better. Something that perhaps we otherwise would not have found it within ourselves to become. Well, it's a fascinating situation as I find myself changing my views on many of these things, as do others out there, according to the polling. Texture 71010 writes, let's see, do you honestly now speak honestly believe? Wow, there's a lot of honestlies in that sentence, Texture. I think I get your drift. Canada, it says, would be any kind of mess like this if Harper were still prime minister. Texture writes, or if Conservative became prime minister after Harper. It says, since 2015, it says, remember the Liberals have allowed railroads to be blocked. It says using the Emergency Act to criminalize peaceful protesters. It says pushing divisive politics and social issues on and on. No second chances. It's too late. Well, if it's too late, Texter, why are you even doing anything today? Like if you honestly believe that, what's the point? It can't be too late to just survive. Survive is something that we have to do regardless. And we can choose. Are we just going to say it's too late and resign ourselves to some sort of fate where we recede or be co-opted by some foreign power? I guess you can make that decision, but I don't really see the utility in it. This gives us an opportunity to revisit our past assumptions. This gives us an opportunity, even for those who made it part of your brand identity, to fight resource extraction, tooth and nail. I know there's a lot of folks around this neck of the woods that did that. This gives you a completely legitimate, justified, reasonable, logical position to alter your take on those particular issues and continue to be prosperous in a world where prosperity may soon find itself in short supply. And the reason that I say that is that the fuel crisis that we started the program by talking about today with Dan McTeague is expected to worsen before it gets better. We don't know how much worse it's going to get because the conflict itself still has not stopped in any number of key locations, the Middle East as well as targets in Russia. So we'll take a quick break while we think about that. Second chances, it's too late. Texter, I hope you're wrong. But if you're right, we'll find out one way or the other eventually, which means there's really no harm in trying. Quick break, more after this.
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2: All right, we're doing live listener reaction, 71010 on your wireless device. Drew writing at 71010 writes, regarding your surprise at the fact we are very much producers of uranium. Well, I knew that we were, but if you were to tell me that we were number two in the world, I actually was surprised at that. I thought that we might be further down. Texter writes, we provided the uranium. It says they're for the Japanese A-bomb. Yeah, I looked it up over the break. It says the Port Radium Mine, uranium ore at Pitchblende, it says, was mined at the Port Radium Mine on Great Bear Lake, it says, in Northwest Territories. Then it says the Port Hope Refinery, this is the Google AI summary, so take that caveat, says the raw material traveled south to be processed at a refinery in Port Hope, Ontario. And then it talks about how Canada shipped refined uranium to the United States Fuel for the top secret Manhattan Project. It says Canadian scientists also contributed directly to research, it says, through facilities like the Montreal Laboratory. Prime Minister, it says here, Mackenzie King kept the massive project tightly under wraps until the first atomic bomb. Just looking here. And then it's got a link here to the Diefenbunker. Yeah, that's fascinating, taking a look at our history here. Yeah. I don't know. It's but it's sort of surreal. Like, I feel myself sort of stopping in my tracks, thinking, like, nuclear war, are we really back in that particular mindset that we thought we had left behind in the late 20th century? Like, because once upon a time, nuclear war was something that was an ever-present threat, part of our lexicon. It became part of our culture, part of our cinema. In fact, yesterday, even we were talking about the Terminator series movies directed by Jim Cameron, and how ultimately those were about not only AI, but also global nuclear war. And to think that we're back in that place, or back in that mindset, itself is somewhat dispiriting. Perhaps we truly cannot leave that mindset behind, and it will always be with us to some degree. Texture 71010 writes, follow up, it says, this allows for sovereign nuclear fuel cycle. However, it says, SMRs mentioned by Harper, it says, namely the GE Hitachi, it says, BWXR300, it says, being built in Ontario, it says, needs enriched uranium, which requires dependence on the USA. Texture 71010 writes, excuse me, it says here, the crown is actually in control. It says power is vested in the king. It says ministers only advise. Actually, the crown is the natural person who is inhabited by His Majesty King Charles III, King of Canada. It's not so much that the power is vested in the king, it's that the king is the natural person that inhabits the crown in terms of the legal entity. At least that's how I had explained to me a long time ago. I'm not sure exactly what you're responding to, though, texture. It was about 19 minutes ago you sent that. Another texture says, well said, Adam, as Robert Baratheon said to Ned Stark. There's a war coming, Ned. I don't know when. I don't know who will be fighting, but it's coming. Well, I mean, that is generally good advice, to be ready for war while trying to avoid it. Texture 71010 writes, EU membership will be disastrous for Canada. It'll lead, it says, to a free movement of migrants between European countries. Well, that's why I don't think it's actually going to happen. And I think that we should be blunt with the Canadian public that we're not actually seeking, nor I think would we want full membership with the European Union. As I said, the last nation to actually do that was Croatia, 2013. The last change in membership that they had at the EU was a country not joining but leaving, and that was the UK in 2020. The EU is looking for countries that would add to the alliance, that want to be part of the alliance, which is probably among the reasons they seem to be somewhat enthusiastic about trying to get us involved this morning. What I'm suggesting, though, is that Canada, I don't think, is in the mood, once we think about it, to trade one economic subservient relationship to a political power 10 times our size for another economic subservient relationship for a political power 10 times our size. And that's exactly what the European Union is. It's a trading bloc that exists to enforce uniform policy over various member nations to facilitate trade. And there are great economic benefits that are realized because of that. The downside, though, is that democratic control of any individual country, when there are 26 others that also have a say, gets pretty difficult pretty fast. And I'm not sure we'd be ready for that, nor would we want that. As for an associate membership, there are no associate members for the EU. That term means whatever we want it to mean. And that sword cuts both ways as well. Quick break, more after this.
19: It's a must-see event played by two golf teams that thrive on winning. A hungry international team versus a determined U.S. team. The President's Cup, September 24th through the 27th on TSN. Subscribe now.
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25: Good afternoon. I'm Steve Young with CFAX 1070, Victoria at Noon. The head of the European Union believes Canada and the 27-member partnership need to reimagine their relationship. In a State of the Union address, the European Commission president suggested the entities move beyond a free trade agreement to bring the relationship to the highest level possible, and for Canada to become the first associate member of the EU. Premier David Eby says he's broadly supportive of the potential associate relationship between Canada and the EU. However, he wants to ensure the federal government doesn't forget to look both ways.
26: The one caveat I have, the one caution I have about the EU focus and interest is that British Columbia is a Pacific-facing province. And our relationships with Asian countries, Japan, Korea, Malaysia, Singapore, China, these relationships are very, very important for British Columbia, and they can't not also get the same level of attention from the federal government as Europe does for Eastern Canada. Canada has a benefit of facing both directions, both oceans, and we should use that.
25: EB says he's planning a trade mission to Europe due to the interest in BC services there. A new report from the union representing teachers in Greater Victoria says members are facing on average 21 cases of violence at school per day. The report from the Greater Victoria Teachers Association draws from a survey of members and a focus group across elementary, middle, and secondary schools, as well as from 6,000 violent incident reports from the school district. The survey shows 95% of teachers in the district have experienced classroom violence in the last year, and almost half say they've experienced such cases at least once a week. The report is recommending a number of urgent steps from the school district and the provincial government, including forming comprehensive response plans and providing adequate alternative spaces for students. Police in Nanaimo are investigating after a man has died in what's being described by investigators as a motor vehicle incident. Police say they are on the scene in the parking lot of a local gas station on Victoria Crescent, but have released few other details in the case. Roads in the area were closed for a short time, but have since reopened to traffic. Police say motorists should still avoid the area despite the road being reopened to accommodate the ongoing investigation. Comox Valley RCMP are investigating an aggravated assault at North Island College. Police say they got multiple calls just before one this morning about an armed assault at one of the residence buildings on campus. Police found two victims and arrested a suspect. A 21-year-old Burnaby man remains in custody pending a court appearance. Investigators say two victims are expected to recover. The scene remains closed off as investigators gather evidence. North Island College and RCMP are offering support to staff and students that are affected. Road safety is a hot topic at the UCBM conference underway in Vancouver. Municipal leaders say the rapid rise of fast-moving e-mobility devices being used improperly has caused a lot of anxiety for pedestrians. Health Minister Ravi Kalon was on CFAX earlier.
0: I'm concerned about the impacts of that, in particular for young kids. We're seeing a lot of kids getting injured. We're seeing kids not wearing helmets, not wearing protective gear, and these things get pretty quick.
25: The rules of the current pilot project vary wildly among the 160 municipalities involved. Local leaders complain the current system is confusing.
0: Ministry of Transportation is working on the legislative changes. What I'm doing with health officials are starting to think through how we can do more of a public awareness campaign so that parents understand when they get their young kids this device that these things go fast and we're seeing way too many injuries.
25: On the markets at this hour, the TSX is down, or I should say up. I was looking at the Dow Jones. I shouldn't do that. TSX is up 114 points at 35,696. The Dow Jones is down 247 at 51,846. The NASDAQ up 113 at 26,095. And the Canadian dollar is down 33 basis points at 71.5 cents U.S.
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25: Your weather forecast for Greater Victoria. Sunny today, a high near 21. Clear tonight, low down to 10. Sunny again tomorrow with a high near 20. Sunny on Friday with a high near 21. Right now downtown, it's 19 degrees. I'm Steve Young. If it's happening, it's here on CFAX 1070. 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
2: All right, back on the air here at CFAX 1070. Well, it's been an interesting day. Wall Street Journal citing unnamed sources over the weekend that Canada was in talks over pursuing something called associate membership with the European Union. By the way, how many other countries are associate members of the EU? The answer is zero. It doesn't exist. It's a made-up thing. Now, just because it's a made-up thing doesn't mean that we can't be the first, but it raises all sorts of questions because in the Brexit debates and in the UK's relationship with the EU, some sort of modified status was discussed at length. And at that point, it seemed to be a non-starter among EU member nations particularly. So the idea that all 27 of those nations would be on the same page to allow Canada to adopt a special status that no other country has ever been permitted to adopt, that's sort of a tough sell. For those of us who, even though I don't talk about it on the show very often, are aware of these things and follow these things. Don't get me wrong, though. This is very useful, especially if you're Donald Trump and you get jealous easily and you're watching this happen in the Oval Office, thinking that Canada is getting all these offers. You're in the middle of the trade war. You want Canada to think that it's got no other options and it's desperate. And suddenly you flip on the TV and Europe's like, we love you, Canada. Come move in with us. Be an associate member. You know, I can see the tactical efficiency here, and I can see the benefit of doing this, but I also want to caution anybody who's worried about actually thinking this through that, no, we're not going to be a member of the EU, and there's no such thing as an associate membership of the EU yet, which means that the EU would have to go through the very complicated process of reaching consensus within its various governance bodies to create one. And if there's anything that the EU is not particularly adept at, it's reaching consensus on things. Just look at Brexit. Again, that's the last example that we have. Maybe if the last public example we had of a change of membership in the EU was a country being really happy and joining and things going really well, that would make this a different conversation. But it's not. Croatia is the last country to join the EU, finalized in 2013. Last change of membership they had that was significant was the UK leaving with great expense, hardship, strife, et cetera, to itself. That said, we love the fact that we're getting offers. We are very flattered that the European Union was just gushing about us earlier today, talking about how amazing Canada is and how they would be so happy to have us with a special kind of membership, exactly the kind that might make Donald Trump jealous.
5: And this is why I have invited Prime Minister Mark Carney of Canada.
2: The president of the EU speaking earlier today at a giant room filled with blue benches. Oh, and he's in the audience, too. He looks so happy to be there.

0: See, that's the irony. It's like the supranational bureaucratic entity of bureaucratic entities on this planet extended a seeming invitation for a type of membership that doesn't exist yet to Canada today. Where's the rule book for that, EU? Aren't you the rule book of rule books? Where's the procedure for extending this? Or maybe this is more about symbolism and political signaling in the run-up to the U.S. midterms, which, don't get me wrong, is actually still really useful to us. I'm just sort of skeptical.
1: Mark, your presence here is a symbol of the enduring friendship between our people.
0: This is President von der Leyen, by the way.
1: Our cultural, historical, and personal links run deep in the fabric of our societies. And thanks to CETA, our trade in goods has grown by 75%.
0: That's great. Let's keep that going.
1: In less than a decade. This shows the power of our trade agreements, by the way. We see the world with the same eyes. From AI to climate change, from the Arctic to geopolitics.
0: I don't know if they've looked at our climate change policies lately. We're just going to let that one go. Yeah, same eyes.
1: And we have stood together on Ukraine, on defense, on raw materials and supply chains. But above all, dear Mark, Europe and Canada believe in democracy.
0: So do I. But if we're going to become even an associate member of a 450 million citizen intranational organization, your vote and my vote suddenly get diluted by a factor of 10 in terms of steering the whole organization. Is that really the sort of thing that we would even want to take steps to getting involved with? I'm skeptical. You can say, oh, Adam, there's polling and people really love Europe. Yeah. Once they figure out what it actually involves, once they figure out the costs to get the benefits of being involved, I'm not sure that would be as durable as some folks seem to be thinking. But then again, speaking cynically and tactically, it doesn't need to be. It's just 2 months until the U.S. midterms.
1: That power does not belong to the strongest, richest, and loudest, but to all of us. That democracies have the freedom to choose with whom to work. So we are joining forces voluntarily. We will move from CETA to an alliance for the future to create a common prosperity and economic security space. We will work on intelligent manufacturing. We will create a tech alliance. We will integrate defense industrial bases. We will make the Arctic a flagship joint project. We will work on energy critical minerals and batteries, on AI, quantum cyber, and economic security. This is not a partnership against anyone else, but for our common strength. In short, we want to bring the relationship with Canada to the highest level possible. And dear Mark,
0: that's two, that's twice.
1: I said we must urgently reimagine our...
0: Carney's looking very polite. The camera keeps going to him for reactions. He's fiddling with his pen, though. It's on the table, and he's sort of listening. He's been in a lot of meetings listening to a lot of people over the years as both governor of the Bank of Canada, governor of the Bank of England, as well as his various public roles that he held while technically being a public servant, now an elected official. He's been in these rooms before, so we wouldn't expect him to wear his emotions on his face the way Premier David Eby does, which, by the way, is very useful for analysis.
1: Our partnerships. So I would like to work with you on opening the door.
0: All right. So there's two caveats there. Work with you. One, opening the door. Two,
1: Canada to being the first associate member of the European Union.
0: All right. So we have to, let's think like a diplomat here. You ready? We're going to be polite. We're going to be subtle. We're going to exercise tact. And we're going to encode meaning in subtle word choices that almost mean the same thing, but don't. And we're going to parse exactly what was said there. So media reports all over the world, Canada offered associate membership with EU. No, that's not what I heard. I heard the president say, Mark, dear Mark, I would like to work with you, one, to open the door, two, to offering Canada associate membership in the EU, something that doesn't actually exist. So we don't even know what the conditions are. So my answer is no, we're not going to get membership in the EU, nor are we seeking, nor are we being offered membership in the EU. Even associate membership, which we don't know what that is not technically what was offered this morning, but rather opening the door to work with you. Again, those are two phrases that can be used as escape hatches by diplomatic and tactful speakers at some point in future to opening the door to having associate membership, whatever that is. Useful if we're going to try to convince Donald Trump that we have better offers and maybe he should be nicer to us. But on the other hand, not something that I think we were seriously considering, nor is it anything that we want people to worry that they're actually going to be ceding their own autonomy toward. Because that's not what was actually announced today. We weren't even offered it. It was, Mark, I would like to work with you to open the door. Both of those things can be used in future to say, well, I didn't say it was happening for sure. And that's some of what I think has been missed in some of the international reaction that we've seen so far. But that's just the opinion of one guy on a radio station in Victoria, with which you are welcome to disagree if you see fit. So that was earlier today in the European Parliament. Mark Carney smiling, shook the hand of the person next to him. Well, that's what happens when you're offered associate membership. You're not going to say no there. Oh, I'm so flattered. Oh, yeah, big hug, kiss on both cheeks. As is custom. Is he going to talk or did he just go up there to hug? He's going back to his seat. He just went up there to hug? Oh, he's standing up again. See, he's smart. He stayed away from the microphone, so he doesn't have to say yes or no. This is the most exciting thing that's happened in this room in a long time. Oh, come on, it's still going? Oh, there we go. Wow, look at all those desks.
1: Honourable members, Europe's belief in cooperation has always been driven by peace.
0: Most of the time. That's earlier today. So I just want to put that out there. I think we're not actually becoming an associate member of the EU. And if you parse exactly what was said earlier today, nobody actually said that we had technically been offered that because nobody actually knows what that is because it's technically not a legal status that exists yet. So if we ever do become that, we would be the first, so we would be able to define what it means, at least in part. But again, that wasn't actually what got offered. What offered was, Mark, I would like to work with you, one, to open the door, two, to associate membership, and nobody's sure what that is, to the European Union. Different things. Anyway, quick break. More after this.
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3: Oh, it was Dear Mark as the State of the Union, or the address was given by the President of the European Union earlier today, saying, In short,
4: we want to bring the relationship with Canada to the highest level possible. And dear Mark, I said we must urgently reimagine our partnerships. So I would like to work with you on opening the door for Canada to being the first associate member of the European Union.
3: Now, you see, a normal person would hear that and go, oh my God, we just got offered membership. Are we members now? Whereas everybody who's been involved in diplomacy or politics knows that every word is chosen very carefully. And when a politician says they want to work with you on something, it means that we're not going to do it for sure. It means we're not going to accomplish this for sure. And when they add another layer, I want to work with you to open the door. Again, opening a door and stepping through a door are different things. There's a distinction there. So when they add two layers of uncertainty to the status that doesn't actually exist in any other nation right now, that's diploma speak for saying something without saying something. And it doesn't matter if you're an expert in European politics, Canadian politics, local politics, the same principles of rhetoric apply. So the fact that there was that overture given to Canada this morning that is being parsed and interpreted by much of the world as being akin to an offer of associate membership, whatever that is, no, Canada is not going to accept what's not there. And we're also not interested in ceding our autonomy at this time. You want to engage in more trade relationships? Let's make some money. Hey, we're on board. We have options. We have what the world wants. It's Mark Carney's entire narrative. But in terms of jumping at the first opportunity, we see, oh, come live with us, Canada. No, we're fine. We'll do business together. We're happy for that. But we're gonna keep our own address for now, please and thank you. And yeah, this has been great. But oh, look at the time. We have to go. Like, what do you say? We're so flattered. Everybody wants us. We know you want us too. Trump really wants us. You should hear him how he goes on and on, except he gets angry because he feels that we don't reciprocate enough. Yeah, so it was earlier today. They actually asked David Eby about this, which I'm sure all of us can imagine was a wonderful journey. Texture 71010 writes, hi, Adam. If you listen carefully, you can hear Pierre Poilievre's teeth. This is gnashing from a continent away. I don't know. I think this is the sort of thing that would galvanize a lot of the conservatives who have legitimate concerns about exactly what Europe would want in return in exchange for opening the door to work with us to achieve this new status that isn't clearly defined, among other things, but it's tough to say. Hi, Adam, a texter writes, it says, media reports in Europe saying von der Leyen's announcement was not discussed with delegates in EU capitals and came as a surprise. Well, here's the thing, though, but listen to what she said. Like everybody, oh my God, Adam, how could they do this? She didn't actually offer membership. She said, I want to work with you. That's how a politician says, maybe we'll do it. I'm not going to say no, but I'm not going to say yes either. And then to open the door, that doesn't mean anybody's stepping through the door for this. She nested two different maybe we'll sees in there in diplomatic speak. Every politically active person in the room would have heard that and understood it as it is. And yet, ordinary folks like you and me, we expect people to actually say what they mean because we don't spend enough time in these rooms with these people who are way too pleased with themselves. Except a lot of us do here in the Capitol, but we'll just let that go by the wayside for the moment. But, you know, I'm seeing the world kind of lose its mind over this. And I'm saying, no, we're not doing this. And we're not giving up our sovereignty. We don't want to give up our sovereignty. We're happy to do business. You can work with us all you want to open a door. That's great. But as long as it involves us making money, that's okay. And if Trump thinks that we actually might become a member of the EU and it makes him treat us better, hey, there's actually a benefit there. So I'm not saying that, I understand what's happening here. What I'm suggesting to you is that it's not what it looks like. Not in a conspiratorial way, but just in a subtle diplomatic way. Texture 71010 writes, surely something as significant as becoming an associate member of the EU. It's working with somebody to open the door to becoming an associate member, to be clear. So it should require a national referendum here with a strong majority in support. It says a full debate on all the pros, cons, and possibilities is needed here. Totally agree. Texture writes, dear Mark, can't make a commitment on our behalf to something as profound as this. And Texture, nor did he. Mark Carney did not stand up at the podium and say, I accept the offer. In fact, he didn't say anything. Got up, big hug, everybody's clapping, really happy with themselves. The EU Parliament, this is the best day they've had in a while. Because we're not saying no. We're just letting everyone shower us with adoration while at the same time Donald Trump watches it on TV. Texter at 71010 writes, hi, Adam. I am very interested, it says, to hear this speech tomorrow, especially after his Davos speech earlier this year. Texter writes, he has set the bar high on speeches and meaning. In my opinion, he strikes a good balance between liberals and conservatives. Texter, difficult to disagree with that. And I think that's why the liberals are polling as high as they are, because they are managing to bridge that gap while realizing that a huge number of voters in this country, we're not married to any movement. We just want things to work and be normal. We just don't want to be weird about this stuff, whether it's the culture war stuff on the right or the sort of way over the deep end of virtue performative stuff that's on the left. A lot of us just don't have time for that. We have serious problems and serious issues that we need to get solved. We want serious people to solve those problems. And if they can't, we want them out of the way and to let somebody else give it a shot, regardless of if they happen to be red or blue. Texture 71010 writes, he was not invited to speak at the EU. He was invited to attend. I know, but he was up there. Like, he actually stood next to her. He got up out of his seat in the clip that I just played for you and actually got up and hugged her after she spoke. And the two of them are beside the podium. He went back to his seat after that. But still, for him to even get up out of his seat at all was somewhat, I don't know, is that allowed? Do you have a permit for that? This is the European Union, remember. They have a rule book, four rule books, and it's written in like 15 different languages. Texture 71010 writes, he was not invited to speak. Also in the CTV article, it says, Jonathan Wilkinson, our EU ambassador, told reporters, it's nomenclature. Ooh, there's a good word. And he was clear, straight up.

0: and we wouldn't have biosphere collapse and all these other things. It still might be coming. And I think there was a lot of wishful thinking there. I think that we sort of took that leap and thought that if we did the right thing, the rest of the world would do the right thing. And that's not how it worked out. As the Strait of Hormuz conflict worsens, as the Houthi rebels from Yemen spread along the coast into the Red Sea to try to blockade or mine or similarly constrain the Bab el-Mandeb Strait, as continuing armed conflict destroys fossil fuel production and refining capacity in Russia, one of the world's largest suppliers in things like diesel fuel, and as you and me continue to face rising prices here at home, now more than ever, perhaps, we are aware that we have 170 billion barrels of proven oil reserves. It's just a lot of it is still locked up in the ground in Alberta without us having the domestic sovereign capacity to refine it and distribute it to the Canadians that need it. At least not yet, but there's no time like the present. I have a feeling that we're going to be getting to work building that, but we'll take a quick break and do more after this.
1: 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Island News Now.
2: I'm Steve Young with your CFAX 1070 News Update. A new report from the union representing teachers in Greater Victoria says members are facing, on average, 21 cases of violence at school per day. A report from the Greater Victoria Teachers Association draws from a survey of members and a focus group across elementary, middle, and secondary schools, as well as from 6,000 violent incident reports from the school district. The survey shows 95% of teachers in the district have experienced classroom violence in the last year, and almost half say they've experienced such cases at least once a week. The report is recommending a number of urgent steps from the school district and the provincial government, including forming comprehensive response plans and providing adequate alternative spaces for students. I'm Steve Young. If it's happening, it's here on CFAX 1070.
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0: We are happy to announce an intention to work with you to open the door to form a working group to explore the possibility of beginning the paperwork to one day maybe become an associate member of the European Union. Oh, that's so exciting. That's so flattering. I get offered membership everywhere I go because we're really awesome. We have all this natural resources and what the world needs. Have we mentioned that we have what the world

0: world needs, because we don't even need to mention that we got the European Union throwing associate membership at us like they don't want to miss that great opportunity. I wonder if there's anybody jealous in the Oval Office watching all of this who tends to take things personally. We have no way of knowing. So we'll see how that works out. By the way, where is the president right now? When's the next time a reporter is going to stick a microphone in front of his face? Because I'm genuinely curious to hear how Donald Trump reacts to all of these overtures that we have seen that I think some people are reading much more into than they are. And it's funny, all the progressives are there, Adam, it's good. Adam, it's good. We should want to be part of the EU. I'm like, they didn't actually offer us membership. They said, work with us to open a door. And that's what diplomats say when they don't actually want to say the thing that you think they're saying. But that's okay. That's okay. We can just, you know, presume that we know everything, because that's how politics works nowadays. Meanwhile, back in British Columbia, BC Premier David Eby was on hand this morning to proudly announce, I think it was a few dozen medical spaces at a school.
1: Facility. It was great to meet the students, 48 students here.
0: 48 students!
1: Studying to become doctors in our system, but with a particular focus on delivering community care, which is what we need right across the province of British Columbia, becoming those family doctors that we need, becoming those community health workers that deliver the care in every corner of British Columbia. With that background about the medical school and how things are going, congratulations to everyone on hitting the ground running. The technology, the lab space that you've delivered here in the temporary location is remarkable, and already developing new technologies that will be shared with other medical schools and with physicians across the country and perhaps across the world. Very inspiring stuff. Today, though, here to share exciting news about our work related to connecting all British Columbians with family doctors and nurse practitioners. Now, these students, they're working hard. I've encouraged them to study hard and fast.
0: I came here and I said, study your medicine harder.
1: Because we need
0: faster
1: them now.
0: We're not desperate, though, because things are going really well.
1: But British Columbians can't wait the 3 years that it's going to take for them to go through medical school before they
0: become... Some of us unable to wait more so than others.
1: ...become residents. They need that assistance now. The good news is that since 2018, our province has connected 1 million people now with a family doctor or a nurse practitioner.
0: They use the verb connected, which doesn't necessarily mean that those people became attached patients to those doctors or nurse practitioners or whatever else is in that joint condition. So I'm not sure what the number actually is. I would really like to hear what the number actually is. And because we don't hear what the actual number of new attached patients is, we just hear connected, which again is like saying you're going to work with somebody to open the door. It's different from saying you're actually going to do it. That to me is suspicious, that we keep hearing the vague number instead of the specific number. That doesn't mean that the specific number is a lot smaller than that 1+ million, but it makes me wonder.
1: This landmark of attaching 1 million people since 2018 has been...
0: We're attaching people. Well, that's the same as getting a doctor, right? We're just going to avoid that and keep talking about how many people we've attached as we work to open the door.
1: Achieved by working closely with doctors.
0: See, working closely.
1: With post-secondary institutions and with nurse practitioners, to ensure that we are delivering the structures that allow them to attach patients to become that advocate for patients.
0: See, and he's admitting it. He used the word attach. Attach and connect are different.
1: Patients in our medical system. Our entire medical system is structured around the family physician model.
0: Yes, which is why it's so important.
1: That you have somebody that helps connect you with specialists, that keeps you out of the emergency room, that knows you, knows your family. And the province historically has really struggled with connecting people with the care they need. And the work is not done, but we are showing remarkable progress. 1,400 new doctors and nurse practitioners that are new to the system have come on since 2018, which is...
0: That's actually not bad. I'm not going to attack that one. It's certainly better than a net loss.
1: ...enabled us to do this work.
0: Wait, we haven't had a net loss, have we? He said new doctors have come on, but he hasn't said how many people have retired since 2018. See, I think a bunch of people probably have. That was 8 years ago.
1: Connecting people with family doctors. Right now, about 4,000 people a week who are on the Health Connect registry are connecting with a new doctor.
0: No, he switched back to connecting there. He just talked about how important attaching is, but he keeps going to connecting. Presumably, you have to connect before you can attach. But if we're going to talk about how important attachment is, perhaps we should be talking about the number of attachments, which I note that we have conspicuously avoided thus far.
1: Or nurse practitioner. To be their family doctor, to be that advocate for them in the medical system. We wouldn't have been able to get to this point without the remarkable cooperation of doctors of BC, physicians, nurse practitioners, post-secondary institutions, and I want to say thank you to everybody who has been part of this work. When we started this, the last time we provided a major update about where we were on this was in June of 24, about 75% of the province of British Columbia was connected with a family doctor.
0: Now we're back to connected.
1: Now our numbers are showing.
0: All attachments are connected, but not all connected are attachments.
1: And close to 80% of British Columbians are connected with a family doctor. And for those who are looking for a family doctor, please make sure you register on the Health Connect registry so that we can get you connected because we're running at about 90% of people who request a family doctor are being connected to a family doctor through the Health Connect registry. And we know there are lots of people, though, that haven't yet connected with that registry, and that's how we can make it happen. So thank you to everybody here at SFU. The school looks amazing, and the students are off and running, and they're ready to go. And thank you to all of the physicians, nurse practitioners, and others who assisted us in hitting this remarkable landmark of 1 million British Columbians connected to a family doctor. Thanks very much.
0: Yay! So anyway, I'm just going to fast forward because they talk about how great it is connecting, and I think we've heard enough about that to understand and benefit from it. We're at the point of diminishing returns. So I'm going to fast forward, and we're going to go to the media question and answer because that's often the more interesting part of these press conferences anyway.
2: 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We're going to start here with Katie DeRosa from CBC.
3: Hi, Premier. Thanks for taking my question. Election speculation is growing.
0: Oh, do you think he'll actually do it? Here's the thing. I know I'm... No. I've been saying, no. They're not going to do it. Whereas I'm starting to actually see a scenario where they could do it and it would work. For them, I mean. See, here's the problem. It's ambiguous. On one hand, David Eby could be gearing up to call a snap election, wipe out the divided non-NDP vote on the spectrum and win some absurd majority, like 85 seats or whatever, like some huge amount of the legislature could be NDP if the non-NDP vote was split evenly enough among first past the post. We know that that's a risk. On the other hand, though, David Eby could be trying to stop the Conservative Party from exploding and reforming in the next 2 years, where it might actually be a viable threat to him as part of a broader big tent free enterprise coalition, not necessarily with Peter Middlebar in charge, but the more Peter Middlebar type party mindset that doesn't alienate moderates to the degree that the current Conservative version has. If EB wants to stop the Conservative Party from imploding and getting rid of Carolyn Finley, one of the most effective ways he could do that would be to scare everybody to make people think there's going to be an election, because that would stop the exodus, because nobody wants to get caught halfway through a transition and have the election wipe out everybody. And it's tough for me to sort out those two different scenarios, because in one of them, there's an election very soon. In the other one, there is no election very soon, but David Eby's trying to make it look like there is. Both of them match the publicly available evidence that we see quite well. Both of them would suggest the sort of tactical acumen that we know that Eby has. And Eby hasn't actually said that he wants an election. He said that we need to be ready for one, which, again, is ambiguous. So you can read this situation multiple ways.
3: Have you hired Cheryl Oates to be the NDP's provincial campaign director? And are you talking to elect...
0: Yeah, because the NDP doesn't give anybody a job unless it's serious.
3: ...elections BC about possible fall election dates.
1: Cheryl was my chief of staff on an interim basis because Jim Rutowski had to step down with cancer. We missed Jim and we're cheering him on and really appreciate Cheryl stepping in. I shared with our caucus when Cheryl did step down that she would ultimately be the manager of the campaign whenever our next election campaign is in British Columbia. Worked very well with Cheryl. She's run campaigns across the country, have great faith in her ability to run a campaign like that. We have continually told Elections BC, I tell my caucus all the time, that we need to be election ready.
0: And here's the thing. That's exactly what you would say if you wanted to scare the conservatives. And he's saying it. Is he saying it because they're trending towards an actual election? Or are they tactically trying to keep the conservatives to be timid and not wanting to defect from conservative caucus under Carolyn Finley because they're afraid that the vote split might wipe them all out? It's ambiguous at this point. It really is.
1: We have a one-vote majority. One of our MLAs, Joan Phillip, tragically passed away this summer. We have two MLAs with cancer. We have a one-vote majority. And so we're election-ready as the NDP. Elections BC should be election-ready. I see the Conservatives are having a lot of discussions about their own internal work. But for us, we remain focused on responding to the threat of Donald Trump's trade war against British Columbia, and that's important work for us, for British Columbians.
3: I mean, so is there a possibility there could be a provincial election that usurps the provincial or the by-election that Carolyn Finley is running, or are you looking at dates after that by-election and the municipal elections?
1: Don't have any election announcements to make. I do recognize that that it's important for British Columbians to be able to have a say about the direction of our...
0: Texter 71010 writes, so why is he hiring/paying someone now for a quote election 2 years away? Are you suggesting that it's unusual for a connected NDP insider to get a job? Oh, is that like the unusual thing? Like, there has to be some explanation for this. This isn't just how the NDP works.
1: The province, given the incredible disruption that Donald Trump has brought to our economy.
0: I'm sorry, maybe I'm being too cynical here, but I'm thinking, come on, people. Who are we thinking about here?
1: And to our politics here in the province. But I'm not making any announcements today about election dates. So what we're focused on is ensuring that our province is focused in the right direction to respond to these threats, supporting businesses and British Columbians through this tumultuous time.
2: Next, we'll head to Sarbaj Khan with Omni TV.
4: Hey, Premier, thank you for being here in Surrey today. Premier, your approval rate is up 10%. But the deficit is close to $14 billion.
0: And we don't want to dwell too much on the correlation or perhaps the negative correlation between those two things. The more money he borrows, the more popular he gets.
4: Is the government doing better politically than it's financially?
1: Interesting question. It's an important question on a day like today. We're in Surrey, we're south of the Fraser. At a new medical school that's training currently 48 new physicians. We have an announcement that we've connected 1 million British Columbians to family doctors and nurse practitioners. Some of that work comes about through a renegotiated deal with family physicians that encourages them to work as family doctors, to connect to patients instead of working in drop-in clinics. That costs money. The medical school costs money. The improvements we've made at Surrey Memorial cost money. The 3 urgent primary care centers that we put in Surrey cost money. The new Stalowasson Bridge costs money. The new SkyTrain through Surrey costs money.
0: That's great. I'm so glad we're hearing this. I didn't know those things cost money.
1: Surrey itself has received $12 billion in investment from our provincial government, the most of any community in the province, and it's not just because we love Surrey. We do love Surrey, but it's not just because of that.
0: Why are we having to say that?
1: It's because it is the fastest growing community in British Columbia and one of the fastest growing communities in the province. There are obviously 2 choices in approach.
0: Oh yeah, here we go. Is the other one the conservative one?
1: One is that we provide people with the services that we need and grow the economy to pay for those services. And just this past week, another $1 billion mine announced final investment decision. Another deal signed with Solism's LNG to sell BC LNG to Australia, a very climate-conscious country.
0: Okay.
1: Interested in our low-carbon LNG.
0: Why are we distinguishing OIC? The argument, by the way, with our low-carbon LNG is that there are countries out there in the world that care about emissions intensity who will voluntarily pay more money than they have to access gas that has lower overall emissions in terms of how it's produced. Not everybody's going to recognize that, though, so not everybody's going to be willing to pay for it.
1: To pay for those public services. And on the conservative side...
0: Here we go, and all the conservatives are horrible, et cetera, et cetera.
1: Cut to reduce expenditure, reduce access to services. Do you think that the conservative government or whatever constellation of right-wing parties.
0: The Constellation Party!
1: Forms in British Columbia will actually build the new medical school. Will actually train the doctors.
0: Yeah, I mean, they're, yeah. Do you think that they could actually have a healthcare system, Adam? It's not like they're people. It's not like they're actually not all that different from us. We're just in a hyper-partisan system where everything's always polarized forever. And I guess we're all guilty of that sometimes. That's Premier David Eby earlier today. Do you really think conservatives would hire medical professionals? Well, yeah, I mean, they're if they were the government, that'd kind of be their job, right? No, maybe not. I'm not sure what we're imagining this bleak dystopian future would actually be like if anybody other than the NDP were in power. But unfortunately, it doesn't really matter because there aren't that many choices on hand right now. I mean, the Conservatives can barely keep their caucus together. It's been, what has it been, like a week since they lost anybody? Is that a new record or like a recent record? Or are they scared of defecting right now because David Eby's talking about, we have to be ready for another election? See, that's where you notice the tactical benefit of the premier trying to make everybody think that he might pull the pin early, because that would stop the bleeding at the Conservatives, because they don't want to be caught split perfectly down the middle, which is why I'm skeptical. But who knows? He might actually do it. It's tough to say. Quick break. More after this.
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0: Well, it's been an exciting day for the leaders of both the government of Canada and the government of British Columbia. Half a world away in the European Parliament, Mark Carney finding himself a guest of honor of sorts during a State of the Union address from the president of the European Parliament, Dear Mark, as he was addressed.
20: And Dear Mark, I said we must urgently reimagine our partnerships, so I would like to work with you on opening the door for Canada to being the first associate member of the European Union.
0: Oh, oh, so exciting, so exciting. Meanwhile, back on this side of the world, BC Premier David Eby was talking about how excited he was to be working with people to open the door to train dozens of new medical professionals in BC.
3: I mean, so does that, is there a possibility there could be a provincial election?
0: And then the media asked him about whether or not there could be a provincial election. David Eby then talked about the dozens of new medical professionals being trained.
1: At a new medical school that's training currently 48 new physicians.
0: Not 38, not 28. We're swinging for the fences. 48 new workers.
1: We have an announcement that we've
0: at the same time
1: connected 1 million British Columbians to family doctors and nurse practitioners. Some of that work comes about through a renegotiated deal with family physicians that
0: He paused there. His cadence changed when he said some of that work comes through a renegotiated deal. Did you all catch that? I caught that.
1: Urges them to work as family doctors, to connect to patients instead of working in drop-in clinics. That costs money. The medical school costs money. The improvements we've made at Surrey Memorial cost money. The 3 urgent primary care centers that we put in Surrey cost money. The new.
0: So anyway, he went on to say, do you really think conservatives would actually train doctors? I mean, the answer is, yeah, I think they would if they're the government. Like, that's sort of a basic expectation.
1: Services. Do you think that the conservative government or whatever constellation of right-wing parties forms in British Columbia will actually build the new medical school?
0: Well, I mean, it's under construction. They'd probably finish it.
1: Actually train the doctors.
0: Yeah, I think they would, to be honest.
1: Because the history is that they announced balanced budgets, but they were not balanced. Because they starved British Columbians of the services they needed. 16,000 classroom seats here in Surrey alone. Because students were sitting in portables and are still sitting in portables, even despite 16,000 additional seats. And so we have more work to do. So I think, you know, those polls and the approval ratings are going to go up and down. There are hard decisions and moments in government. There are good moments in government. But our government has remained focused on a couple of things: growing the economy to pay for public services people need, and actually delivering those public services for British Columbians.
4: Thank you. Just as a follow-up, since you're in Surrey today, been hearing the promise of a museum coming to Surrey.
0: Oh, a museum!
4: For years now. Oh, museum. What is the, is it actually coming to Surrey? If so, what is the timeline on that?
1: Yeah, we're working closely with the city of Surrey.
0: See, we're working with. That's politician for we don't know if we're actually going to do this, but it should happen potentially someday.
1: On an announcement about how we're going to move forward on this.
0: We're working with about how we're going to move forward. Again, stacking two uncertainties.
1: A cultural center that recognizes the remarkable diaspora from India here in Surrey, and the history of that remarkable community here in Surrey is front of mind for us, and we have a good partner, I believe, in the city of Surrey. And
0: so up next, the premier gets asked about the investment summit in Toronto. You know the investment summit in Toronto. We actually heard it earlier in the programs.
21: One, that is the sole major fund based in the province of Alberta. So allow me to speak a bit from that perspective. Particularly from the perspective from Alberta's position.
0: Now, that wasn't the only position, but of course, If there's one Canadian leader that might not be on the best terms with Alberta's energy industry based on tools and toolboxes and constitutional battles over the pipeline infrastructure needed to bind this great nation together so it can stand on its own two feet. If there's one guy who could be singled out as being perhaps more intimately involved in that than any other leader across the country right now, it's the guy who is really excited about 48 new doctors being trained in Surrey today. So what did David Eby have to say about all of that? You will hear it for yourself right after this break.
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25: Good afternoon. I'm Steve Young with your CFAX 1070 News to 1 o'clock. Premier David Eby was in Surrey today. The event at the Simon Fraser University Medical School marked the 1 millionth BC residence to be attached to a family doctor since the NDP took over. However, the focus was on a potential snap election, the Premier not biting.
1: Don't have any election announcements to make. I do recognize that that it's important for British Columbians to be able to have a say about the direction of our province, given the incredible disruption that Donald Trump has brought to our economy and to our politics here in the province. But I'm not making any announcements today about election dates.
25: Eby says with a one-seat majority, he's told his caucus in Elections BC they should always be prepared. By the way, the details about that announcement today, the BC government says 1 million more people have been connected to a family doctor or nurse practitioner since 2018, when the government began a plan to get more people primary care. However, about 20% of BC's population still doesn't have a doctor, and the government says it's working on training, recruiting, and retaining more primary care providers. As of last year, BC's population was estimated at nearly 5.7 million, making 20% just over 1.1 million people. Eby made the comments at Simon Fraser University. The BC government launched a system in 2023 to match patients with primary care providers, and more than 320,000 people are registered to be matched with a doctor. Health Minister Ravi Kalon says connecting 1 million people to primary care is a milestone for the system, and the government is working to ensure people get the care they need when they need it and closer to home. South of the border, the U.S. Federal Reserve has raised interest rates for the first time in 3 years.
26: In a widely anticipated move, the Federal Reserve voted unanimously to raise its benchmark interest rate by a quarter percentage point, likely resulting in higher borrowing costs for mortgages, credit cards, and auto loans. The decision comes as Americans are already struggling with stubborn inflation and higher costs for gas and groceries. The decision also puts newly appointed Fed Chair Kevin Warsh at odds with President Trump, who's repeatedly called for lower borrowing costs. Peter Haralambos, ABC News, New York.
25: The Victoria Bigfoot Town Hall happens tomorrow at UVic. Bigfoot research, eyewitness encounters, unexplained phenomena, and the mysteries that continue to captivate people across North America. The event highlights the latest research of four respected researchers and investigators, each bringing their experiences, investigations, and perspectives. Doors open at 3 tomorrow afternoon, allowing time to mingle before the featured speaker program. Tickets are $50, with special access provided to Alaska Bigfoot cruise passengers and Multicon pass holders. On the markets at this hour, the TSX is down 196 points at 35,386. The Dow Jones down 679 at 51,413. And the NASDAQ off 20 at 25,961. The Canadian dollar is down 33 basis points at 71.5 cents U.S.
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25: Weather forecast for Greater Victoria. Sunny today with a high near 21. Clear tonight, low down to 10. Sunny again tomorrow with a high near 20. Sunny on Friday with a high near 21. Right now downtown, it's 19 degrees. I'm Steve Young. 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
0: Well, it's coming up on 10.06 p.m. in Central European summertime in Brussels, where Mark Carney was earlier today hearing a speech from the president of the European Union, where a desire to work with Canada to open the door for associate membership in the EU was floated to much applause, and I think has been very enthusiastically interpreted to mean something that it didn't actually mean by much of the world's media. No, that's my answer, because we're not actually doing it. But it's great to have that appearance of an offer out there. Why? Because we want Donald Trump to know that we're really popular. We have stuff that everybody wants, that Europe would love to just throw an associate membership at us, whatever that means, while they say all these nice things about us, which is what really matters in Trump's world, some of us might suspect, at the European Parliament. And maybe it helps us get a better deal when all is said and done. Or maybe it doesn't. But either way, we're not going to be ceding our autonomy or our sovereignty to Europe. We're certainly not going to become a full member of the EU. And there's no such thing as an associate member of the EU. So even if we were the first one, that means basically whatever we decide that it means. And if anybody thinks that getting the 27 member nations of the existing EU on the same page on anything is easy or fast, wow. What a wonderful world you live in. Oh, by the way, those of us who are resetting our clocks to Central European time, where it's now 10.07 p.m., just a reminder, their daylight saving time ends on Sunday, October the 25th at 3 a.m., but ours doesn't because of the NDP's experiment. So while we're talking about integrating ourselves with the rest of the world, there might be a few nuts and bolts that we still need to work out before we imagine ourselves becoming part of any supranational entities that span multiple continents, which is why I don't think it's going to happen. But anyway, Adam, you're ignorant. You're ignorant, Adam. Yeah, whatever. You can say that. You can think that, but I don't have to agree. Meanwhile, back in British Columbia, BC Premier David Eby very excited to be at a partially completed medical school today, celebrating the training of dozens of new medical professionals while also facing questions from the media.
9: See from this.
1: Thanks. I actually hear two different questions in there, although they're definitely related.
0: They had to do with the investment summit.
1: Investment summit was quite an inspiring thing to see the world's investors come together, convened by the Prime Minister, with a huge interest in diversifying their investments. Not to punish or attack the United States, just to say we see stability in Canada. We see stability in investments in Canada.
0: And that's the value of all this. The EU, they love us. They want us to be a member. The world's investors, they love us. They want to invest in us. The whole point in this is we're trying to show Trump that we have other options. And we do.
1: Looking for opportunities there to diversify our portfolio, which means for British Columbians, the major projects that we have here that create jobs, that create opportunities for small businesses across the province, get to go ahead because they have the money to build. These are massive projects, multi-billion dollar projects. The Osisko mine that just announced is itself $1 billion project. It is one of the mines we've been approving major new mines or mine expansions every 2 to 3 months here in the province of British Columbia. And so those need money to open, to do the construction, so that they can hire British Columbians. And then the British Columbians earn money that they can spend in small businesses, but also the mines are purchasing from BC firms. So it is connected. The meetings were great. I met with the head of Singapore's sovereign wealth fund, who said that British Columbia having low carbon LNG is a huge advantage from his perspective, because this country does import LNG and they do look to the carbon content of the LNG that they import, as does Australia, as does Germany, the countries that are buying from the Solisims LNG project. So our high standards are actually giving us a global advantage. I met with investors that are looking at deploying venture capital fund for small and startup businesses here in British Columbia that are very enthusiastic about investing in BC tech firms, life science firms. And I look forward to having more to share about that as that work continues. It was hugely productive for me and quite a demonstration of the Prime Minister's global connections and a huge advantage for Canada. On the small business side, the impact of the tariffs. We have a cabinet meeting on Thursday. We'll be discussing a number of initiatives to support small business in this time. They are feeling the direct hit. I was getting a couple of pictures framed, and I was out in Burnaby at a framing shop. David Eby desperately trying to remember what real people do in their spare time.
0: And
1: out getting a picture framed.
0: This guy
1: looking around the room for inspiration, and this guy came up to me at the picture framing place.
0: Sells 30% of his frames into the United States.
1: Hey, buddy, where are you selling your frames?
0: States, and he's like,
1: well, I sell 30% of my frames to the United States.
0: I don't know what I'm going to do with these tariffs. There's just a couple people that work in his shop, and the federal supports currently don't anticipate supporting those smaller businesses.
1: Wow, way to drop the ball, Ottawa.
0: So we'll be working with the federal government to address that gap, but also looking for, on Thursday, a number of proposals about how we can support small businesses in British Columbia with initiatives.
1: Okay, but in all seriousness, we will need to make sure that we support small businesses. Like, on one hand, everybody's trying to put up a tough front and a united front against Trump. Europe wants us to be a member. It's like, yeah, whatever. Everybody wants to make trade deals with us. Everything's awesome. That part's good, as long as we don't take it too seriously and get worried. Actually making sure that we don't see a wave of bankruptcies, insolvencies, or other problems in the economy once these tariffs really start to bite, and we expect they will, that's going to be much more difficult. And that's something that our governments need to be on the ball for. That's all joking, all bombast aside.
0: Jeffs, and I look forward to having more to share about that soon.
9: My follow-up question is that in the past 1 year, British Columbia government had multiple investment tours. You visited India and other countries. Is there any update on those prospects? Is there any new projects coming out of those visits from any of your ministers and your own?
0: Yes. Positive update. We got our recent trade numbers in terms of British Columbia's trade distribution. Our trade to countries other than the United States is up 16%. So on a global picture, we see that businesses are pivoting to countries other than the United States, and double-digit growth in our exports to countries other than the U.S., which is a benefit for us in terms of stability for our economy. But very specifically, even just the recent trip to China, we have a firm that we're assisting in finding land in the Langley area for a flooring business that they make, flooring from BC Wood, a manufacturing business. They expect to hire about 100 people. Our work with India and with the federal government around advocating for the elimination of the...
1: I'm sorry, but it's like Mark Carney's like, oh, there's $100 trillion in capital, or whatever it is. It's not that high, but it's a huge amount of money. And capital coming to the investment conference, then back in BC, it's like David Hughes like, oh, we're working with a firm that's going to hire 100 people for a flooring company.
0: The tariff that India puts...
1: I'm not being negative. I'm just... It's... The scale matters.
0: It's on BC Wood products. So that we can send wood to India without, and wood products to India without tariffs, as part of the free trade negotiations that are happening between India and Canada right now, appear to be bearing fruit. So there have been lots of positive outcomes from that. I'll say that at the end of September, we're expecting the final investment decision on the largest private sector investment in Canadian history, LNG Canada Phase 2, which is worth $28 billion to British Columbia's books.
1: if that final investment decision goes ahead. That is a project of four different countries of Japan, Korea, Malaysia, and China, investing here in British Columbia, creating jobs and opportunity, and $28 billion to pay for public services. Those were also material topics covered during visits to those countries.
12: Next, we'll head to Jared. I'd
1: like to pitch in here.
13: Just additional pieces. I know I'm not there anymore, but I can share with you that when the U.S.
0: This is our health minister seemingly also temporarily fulfilling the role of jobs and economic development.
13: Attacked Iran and the challenges of the
0: potentially at least
13: the Strait of Hormuz came online. We, because of the trip we were just on, we were able to connect with a lot of key players, and we got a lot of emergency phone calls saying we need LPG. It's a major source was coming from the Middle East.
0: That's true, by the way. It's one-fifth of the world's oil and approximately one-fifth of the world's liquefied natural gas also sails out in bulk carriers through the same strait.
13: Because it was choked off, we were able to connect our companies up with them and actually be able to redirect some shipments to India to help with the LPG situation. As well, there's a desire for increased metallurgical coal. And so the companies that we've met there, they've actually brought their investor teams here, and we've set up meetings with them directly with companies to be able to buy increased amount of metallurgical coal for their needs. And of course, lastly, as the Premier highlighted, there's a lot of conversations happening about offtake for LNG to India. I think India has realized with the war, with all the stuff that's happening around the world, that British Columbia is a reliable partner, and we are seeing a lot more interest from their companies to buy offtakes from our companies here. So three, I think, significant benefits that came from that trip directly.
12: Now,
0: you're listening to special coverage of a press conference that took place earlier today. BC Premier David Eby on site of a new medical school that's actually currently under construction in Surrey. 48 new medical professionals being trained, in addition to the, I think he said it was 1,400 medical professionals that have been brought online one way or the other since 2018 here in the province of British Columbia, claiming now more than 1 million people have been connected with, and that's the term that they use, either a family doctor or a nurse practitioner. But I also note that connected doesn't necessarily mean that they become an attached patient. You have to connect before you attach, but not all connections become attachment. And it is conspicuous to me how the government likes to use the bigger preliminary number instead of the final how many attached patients number. I'm not saying that it's bad or even that it's different necessarily. It just sort of sticks out and makes me wonder. It's the same thing with the European Union president saying we want to work with Canada to open the door for associate membership. That's what you say when you can't say we're offering Canada associate membership, because an offer would be a formal thing, whereas working with somebody to open the door, you've got two escape hatches that you can use there if needed in future. But I digress. Quick break, more after this.
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0: Well, it's been a whirlwind few days when it comes to big issues and the prospect of investment in Canada. Prime Minister Stephen Harper at the investment summit that was held by Prime Minister Mark Carney earlier this week.
23: Comme je l'ai dit à maintes reprises,
24: as I said many times,
0: after the French
24: when I was Prime Minister of Canada,
0: I strolled to the French part instead of the English part. The English part will be in just a second, and we'll all pretend it started there.
24: It should have been an energy superpower.
23: As I said repeatedly when I was Canada's Prime Minister, Canada should be an energy superpower. Whatever the energy mix of the future, Canada should be a major and a global supplier. We are fifth largest in the world in natural gas production, fourth in the production of oil. Notes say fourth in oil reserves. Rich Kruger says third. I'll take that. He knows more than I do. We are third in hydroelectricity. We are second in uranium. All of it today from Saskatchewan, which with the development of new mines there will make us the largest global producer within a few years. Great credit for that is, by the way, due to Premier Moe and the government of Saskatchewan.
0: The world wants what we have, as Prime Minister Mark Carney is known to say. And earlier today, Carney got the working with pledge to open the door for associate membership for Canada in the EU.
26: And dear Mark, I said we must urgently reimagine our partnerships. So I would like to work with you on opening the door for Canada to being the first associate member of the European Union.
0: Of course you would. Everybody loves us and everybody wants what we have. Why? Because we have billions and billions and billions and billions and billions of dollars worth of natural resources that our political culture up until this point has been very hesitant to fully leverage, and I don't want to use the word exploit because that feels like it's overly charged, but fully take advantage of in terms of where we could be and with our economic progress and prowess is the better term on the world stage. Anyway, earlier today, the Premier was asked his thoughts on whether or not Canada could potentially be an associate member of the European Union.
1: Now we'll head to Jared Yeager with Sitka Media.
2: Hi, Premier. So the idea has been floated of making Canada an associate member state of the European Union.
0: Whoa. We work to open the door.
2: Just wanted to get your thoughts on that. And are there any countries that Canada should look to forming such an alliance with?
5: It was a major topic of discussion on the floor at the investment summit in Toronto. There were a number of speculations about the Prime Minister's comments, and of course he's delivered a speech this morning. I would say broadly, British Columbia is supportive of increased integration with the EU.
0: Did Carney already give his speech this morning? I thought it was the EU president who gave the speech this morning. Am I missing that somewhere? I thought Carney's speech was... Isn't Carney's speech overnight? You see, it's 10 o'clock in Brussels. This is what we're going to have to get used to if we want to become an associate member of the EU. You have to worry because it's the other side of the planet, right?
5: To the EU, and it's a fairly distant market for us geographically.
0: And that's the I'm glad that EB's saying that. I know that I'm critical of him because somebody needs to be. But the EU makes a whole lot of sense in Europe because they're on the same continent in terms of their geographic proximity and that being a trading advantage. Canada is literally on the far side of the world. So we have to take that into account. We assume that the sort of benefits that are realized by other EU member states on the European continent that are actually located on that continent, or at least reasonably proximate to it, we wouldn't necessarily expect the same sorts of benefits because we're on the far side of the world.
5: However, our services are in demand there, and they travel without borders. Any opportunity that we have to deepen relationships with third countries to diversify those relationships, I think is a benefit for British Columbia and for Canadians. The one caution I have.
0: Oh, a caveat. You? Really?
5: About the EU focus and interest is that British Columbia is a Pacific-facing province. And our relationships with Asian countries, Japan, Korea, Malaysia, Singapore, China, these relationships are very, very important for British Columbia, and they can't not also get the same level of attention from the federal government as Europe does for Eastern Canada. Canada has a benefit of facing both directions, both oceans, and we should use that. And I'm hopeful that that we continue to see the federal government pushing in both directions because we'll benefit as Canadians as a whole if that continues to be the case.
2: And as a follow-up, just wondering if you could clarify your position on the privatization of airports.
5: Yeah, absolutely. The Prime Minister hasn't briefed me about his plans.
0: I'm learning about this from all of you.
5: He made an announcement during a speech about what he described as concessions related to YVR as one of four airports across Canada that he was looking at that issue in relation to. I look forward to hearing the details from the federal government. That is always where the rub is. And so, but the part that perked my ears up that I was particularly interested in the announcement was that he recognizes and he sees the need to invest in regional airports in Canada. And that is a huge and important issue for British Columbia. We have remarkable opportunities at our regional airports here in BC. In Kelowna, they have an industrial land proposal for their airport that will support hundreds of jobs around aerospace in the Smithers area. Post-COVID, their airport has seen a real decline in the availability of flights. As a result, that does have economic impacts on the region as well as quality of life impacts for residents in that region. I could tell similar stories about airports across the province. And so having a regional airport strategy and seeing our airports as an integrated whole here in the province, supporting each other and working together, which is something Tamara Vermin at...
0: See, this is very important. Airports need to support each other. And they need to work together.
5: YVR has really been focusing on.
0: So you could take a template answer to almost any question and just swap out a few words, and it still works.
5: It could be a huge benefit. So
0: we're going to work together to open the door, to have our airports support each other.
5: I will say jury's out for me. Look forward to hearing more about it.
0: After all that, it's the jury's out.
5: And about how the Prime Minister in this federally regulated area can support our regional airports and YVR as an integrated whole as part of our trade and tourism strategy here in the province.
0: All right. Up next is Rob Buffum.
1: Next, we'll head to the phone lines with Rob Buffum from CTV.
0: Get him, Rob!
6: Oh, hi, Premier. Thanks for taking my call. I've noticed in the past few weeks when you've been asked multiple times whether you're going to call an early election, you've kind of...
0: Well, if it isn't the question that won't go away.
6: Pivoted back to the importance of stability in the face of Donald Trump and this trade war. And you've also called Carolyn Finley at one point earlier this month somebody having a Donald Trump sucking up approach.
0: A Donald Trump sucking up approach. Did he say that? I'm going to have to search my notes for that. We'll see if we can find that. I trust Rob, of course, but I'm trying to remember exactly what context Evie said that in.
6: And I just wanted to nail down what it is specifically in your view that she is doing that is sucking up to Donald Trump. I know.

0: hateful, divisive Donald Trump sucking up approach.
1: Oh, so it's not only a Donald Trump sucking up approach, it's a, quote, hateful, divisive Donald Trump sucking up approach. I couldn't remember the exact context. So Rob Bauffum is asking the premier, why did you say that, premier? What specifically about her do you feel is a Donald Trump sucking up approach? We could also add hateful and divisive to that and also maintain the integrity of the quote. What did David Eby have to say for himself? Find out for yourself right after this news break.
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3: I'm Steve Young with your CFAX 1070 News Update. Well, the jury's still out on a proposal to replace the Ontario bar exam with a skills-based course. Law schools here in British Columbia have made the switch. The first batch of students are set to experience the new system this fall. BC is the sixth province to scrap the bar exam in favor of a four-phase program meant to assess legal knowledge, advocacy, ethics, practice management, and other skills, following in the footsteps of Alberta, Saskatchewan, Manitoba, PEI, Nova Scotia, and Nunavut. The province's Law Society announced the change last October, saying training for the bar needed to be brought up to date as the needs of students and the skills required to practice law are evolving. The news came out about a month after its Ontario counterpart voted a similar shift as a better alternative to revamping the bar exam, which consists of two tests on separate days. I'm Steve Young. If it's happening, it's here on CFAX 1070.
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1: Well, it was barely 2 weeks ago, a day like so many others, Premier David Eby looking, I don't want to say looking troubled, but he was listening very carefully to a question that was asked about a pending by-election, which, by the way, is now 10 days away, I believe, from general voting day for Abbotsford Mission, which we will be watching with great interest because, of course, Carolyn Findlay, the leader of the BC Conservatives, is running in that by-election. And David Eby had some choice words for Carolyn Findlay and her tactics.
0: And I think she's going to beat Carolyn Findlay in her hateful, divisive Donald Trump sucking up approach.
1: Her hateful, divisive Donald Trump sucking up approach. Today, CTV's Rob Bauffum asked the premier, what do you mean by that?
14: And I just wanted to nail down what it is specifically, in your view, that she is doing that is sucking up to Donald Trump.
1: Hatefully, divisively sucking up to Donald Trump, I might add.
14: I know that it's been identified the

0: booze ban that you've been a strong advocate for, and members of her caucus and perhaps her have expressed that they're open to putting American alcohol back on our shelves if it helped with negotiations. Mark Carney has been heralded as being somebody who's standing up to the bully of Donald Trump, and he has asked the premiers at one point if they would indeed put alcohol back on the shelves. So I'm just wondering, what is it that you see in terms of Caroline Finley that she's done or communicated that makes her seem like she's warm or cozy or sucking up to Donald Trump?
1: While being hateful and divisive.
2: Well, I think, you know, if and I would never be accused of being particularly generous to the conservatives, but if I
1: can, no, you wouldn't be.
2: And put the most generous interpretation on the proposals I've seen from the conservatives, is that there's two approaches here. There's two approaches being advocated, and you can see that the conservatives are advocating.
1: That's right, folks. There's only two choices. Greens, not even an option. They don't even exist in our world.
2: And I'm advocating another for our government and for our province. For my part, I think we work with the federal government. We strengthen our province. We signed the prosperity agreement worth more than $20 billion to British Columbia around...
1: The one where we had to promise that we wouldn't oppose the pipeline in bad faith, because that's a totally normal thing to make somebody promise to do.
2: Ports, infrastructure, mines, creating jobs and opportunity for British Columbians to diversify away from the United States, that we have for generations been too dependent on the U.S., that the chaos there in their politics threatens to infect our politics, the chaos there in terms of their economy threatens our economy, and that we are better off the more diversified we are, recognizing that it's almost impossible to replace that massive market that's so close to us, but recognizing too that this is work that we have to do, and it is absolutely essential to do. For their part, they opposed. General Rostad issued a long statement on behalf of the Conservatives as a critic about opposing the prosperity agreement that invests in our ports.
1: What? Okay, this must... I'm thinking of a different agreement then. That can't be the more recent one, because Rostad wasn't the leader earlier this year. I'm sorry. My apologies. I'm confused here.
2: Invests in the North Coast transmission line.
1: The Conservatives, he's getting under their skin, because here's the thing. The Conservatives didn't like the idea of the government picking winners, period. And among the winners that the government picked was the North Coast Transmission Line. So it's true that the Conservatives didn't like the idea of the NDP picking winners, because they were worried about the various political incentives and distortions that could arise from that. But the NDP has taken that and tried to make it sound like the Conservatives are against that particular project, instead of the actual, I think, more subtle critique and nuanced critique, which is that the Conservatives were against the NDP giving themselves the power to pick winners in the first place, not the specific winners that were picked.
2: Creates opportunities across the province.
1: But he just keeps saying it, and you can tell it bugs the Conservatives.
2: He opposed that agreement that we signed with the federal government.
1: David Eby has like a sixth sense for how to annoy people and get under their skin with critique. He was really good at it when he was in opposition going after the BC Liberals. He maintains that ability today with uncanny precision. But again, he's supposed to be the person at the pinnacle of power in BC, bringing us all together, instead of, you know, saying stuff like, well, what we just heard him say recently about this. I'm just going to play this again.
2: Ben? And I think she's going to beat Caroline Finley in her hateful, divisive Donald Trump sucking up approach.
1: There he is, our rock, bringing us all together in difficult times, to whom we look for strength and comfort.
2: They had a secret meeting with the American ambassador.
1: It's a secret. That's how we know about it.
2: The contents of which we still don't know.
1: Oh.
2: What they are, a very unusual thing for an opposition party to be meeting with the ambassador.
1: I'm just going to say that was kind of weird, Conservatives. You walked into that one.
2: For the United States. And then shortly after called for the end of British Columbia's ban on U.S. alcohol on the shelves.
1: Oh, notice we're not saying it's because of the meeting, but we're drawing a temporal correlation. Shortly after the secret meeting where we don't know what was discussed, we had a call involving alcohol on the shelves. We're not going to tell you that they were negotiating with the Americans, because certainly that can't be proved to have happened. But we are going to introduce these two facts side by side and let you wonder.
2: With absolutely no concessions in return from the United States.
1: Really makes you think.
2: Moving our sole source of leverage.
1: Our sole source of leverage. It's the one thing they care about.
2: The hopes that concession would cause Mr. Trump to think more kindly of British Columbia, I guess, in trade.
1: Notice the I guess. See, EB's smart enough to know what he's doing because he always puts in these words where if you parse what he says exactly, it is fair enough for him to get away with. But you'll usually find he puts in little words like, I guess, at the end of a big, long spiel to completely, if necessary in future, be able to divorce himself from the comment.
2: Despite his repeated record of coming back for more every single time. So you can see.
1: So what I've heard so far, and I'm not trying to be unfair to the premier here. I'm trying to realize the humor that exists all around us, even in these bleak times. The question was, what do you mean Donald Trump sucking up? The conservatives, I guess, John Rust. See, it wasn't just the conservatives. It was John Rust, Dad, he just cited as issuing a statement. Okay. He says conservatives were against the North Coast transmission line. Well, I mean, they were against the process that would play favorites that involved the North Coast transmission line. Not the same thing. Okay. Then he talks about a secret meeting. And then he says, put alcohol back on the shelves. But the specific comment that he made was about Carolyn Finley, personally. And just in case anybody's curious, again, I will play the exact clip. And it was Carolyn Finley and her hateful, divisive Donald Trump sucking up approach.
2: And I think she's going to beat Carolyn Finley in her hateful, divisive Donald Trump sucking up approach.
1: We're hearing sort of a long-winded explanation at this point that I haven't heard rationally attached yet to Carolyn Finley, other than, of course, her being the current leader of the Conservative Party.
2: That there are two different approaches here.
1: There are two different approaches. There's ours, and there's one that, by extension, must be sucking up to Donald Trump.
2: I understand that we have different perspectives about the best path forward.
1: See, I think in that moment, he was much more committed to the idea on September 1st than perhaps he is today. And let's be honest, we've all been there. In that moment, you're like, yeah, that was great. Then later on, you're like, yeah, I probably shouldn't have said that.
2: I understand that British Columbians have perspectives on this as well.
1: It's a contrast in perspectives.
2: And in terms of the difference between the two parties, I don't think it could be much more stark. I put it in slightly crass terms when I said she was sucking up to Donald Trump.
1: Hateful, divisive sucking up to Donald Trump.
2: But that's what I've seen. I've seen their MLAs repeatedly say we should do what Trump wants.
1: I have never seen one of them say we should do what Trump wants as a quote. I've seen them say we should do things that you and I can assume that Trump wants. But framing it that way, they're usually hesitant about that.
2: The booze back on the shelves. We should
1: booze back on the shelves. It's so embarrassing that that's our only thing. We have to have more important things to talk about.
2: Acknowledge that the things that Mr. Trump was saying about.
1: He's sounding like he's uncomfortable. Why? What am I missing here?
2: But fentanyl pouring across the border into the United States, despite being demonstrably untrue, that we should acknowledge that as being true. It's just on and on and on.
1: Did she say that about fentanyl? I missed that.
2: So we have
1: different. What do you mean it goes on and on? I haven't heard anything yet.
2: Different perspectives, and I think that actually is healthy, and it gives people an opportunity.
1: Oh, it's healthy that there's two options, and one of them's the hateful Donald Trump sucking up approach. That's healthy.
2: In British Columbia to weigh in.
1: You ever take off in a sentence and have no idea where it's going to end? And as you're going, you feel yourself running out of brain fuel or whatever you want to call it. So like the airplane, you're looking for an airport nearby. That's what it feels like the premier is doing right now.
2: But ultimately, I just disagree profoundly with the conservative approach.
1: Ergo, it was fair to call it hateful, divisive, and a Donald Trump sucking up approach.
2: And we'll see how successful they are with it.
3: Follow up, bro.
1: That was a really interesting answer. And I know I interrupted it a few times, but he looks really uncomfortable with the way that he said that. Like he's gripping the podium as he says this. What am I missing here? Is there some sort of context here that I'm missing? I'm not sure. I'm looking at my clock, though. I don't want to lose track of the time. So it is time to take our commercial break. But that was CTV's Rob Buff. I'm asking a great question. You know, David Eby using sharp words 15 days ago in terms of Carolyn Finley. And not just the conservatives, but saying that he thinks that the NDP candidate, Pam Alexis, in the Abbotsford, Michigan by-election is, quote, I think she's going to beat Carolyn Finley in her hateful, divisive Donald Trump sucking up approach.
2: Ben? And I think she's going to beat Carolyn Finley in her hateful, divisive Donald Trump sucking up approach.
1: Faced what was only fair from CTV's Rob Buffum today at the press conference. What do you mean? Like, what specifically about Carolyn Finley do you think in order to say that? And the long, convoluted explanation you just heard was his answer. Anyway, quick break. More after this.
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1: All right. Are there rumors that an election is in the very near future? Yeah, they're swirling all over the place. That doesn't mean that there will be one, though. See, here's the problem. Tactically speaking, the best way that David Eby could stop the conservative exodus from happening would be to make everybody think that we're about to have an election. That would, of course, make a lot of folks that might jump ship from the relative safety of the BC Conservative brand, specifically in safe ridings, think twice about giving up that brand that might prove to be a life preserver if they all find themselves tossed into the ocean by a tidal wave that David Eby releases by visiting the lieutenant governor to trigger the issuing of the writs, have the writs drawn up or dropped, as sometimes the contraction is used. That doesn't mean it'll happen for sure, though. But early election speculation is one of the only true constants we have in terms of our political culture. So could it happen? Of course it could happen. Will it happen? I actually don't know. I can see glimpses of it and how it would actually work. And the NDP probably would wipe out a lot of the conservatives. But on the other hand, would it be seen as opportunistic and sneaky and conniving and all these other things that you generally don't want to have associated with your brand? Although, yeah, I don't know. I could probably talk myself either way. Question and answer continued at the press conference earlier today with the premier after he was asked to explain what he meant when he talked about Carolyn Finley and her hateful, divisive Donald Trump sucking up ways by CTV's Rob Buffum. The follow-up question had to do about weapons, Tumblr Ridge, the horrific shooting there, and whether enough information is being made available to the public in a timely fashion.
3: Rob?
0: Yeah, I do. Thank you. It's on behalf of a colleague who has a question for you regarding Tumblr Ridge, and the question is that gun control advocates, including survivors from the École Polytechnique massacre, continue to call for the RCMP to reveal what guns were used in the Tumblr Ridge shooting. We understand they've written a letter to your office with that call. Do you believe that police should proactively share that information at this stage? And I'd ask if you want to also weigh in on whether you call an election. You said you want an announcement today, but Carolyn Finley wins the by-election on the 26th. Will you call him?
2: Thanks, Rob. I'm really hopeful that the RCMP, as soon as possible, can release information about their investigation related to Tumblr Ridge. I am aware that the investigation continues and that it's gone on longer than the RCMP expected.
1: What have they found?
2: And that it's important for the RCMP to control information to be able to complete their investigation fully.
1: So the integrity of the investigation itself needs to be our paramount concern. We assume that it is our paramount concern. But why would information on the weapons themselves need to be kept secret at this point? I'm not sure.
2: I had expected, bluntly, that there would be a very relatively short investigation because the shooter was known, the shooter is dead. But clearly there are other elements of this that the RCMP are chasing down. I'll just say that as soon as the RCMP can release this information without compromising their investigation, they should, without seeking to have any, political, interference in what is a very sensitive and important investigation for British Columbia.
1: Oh, come on. Wasn't it last week we were blaming OpenAI for walking away from mediation and they caused all this, or what did we mean by that?
2: And I want to recognize that as the premier, as our government, that the priority one is that they do the criminal investigation thoroughly, completely, and that if necessary, the prosecution service has a full case for any prosecutions that are necessary.
1: Hold on. But the shooter's dead. So he's opening the door to prosecution involving one or more other persons or perhaps entities. I don't know. Like, I'm not going to speculate. But, yeah. What do they know, I wonder?
2: That is priority one. Priority two is to get all...
1: Now I'm suddenly interested. Why are there calls to release the types of the weapons? Why can't that be released yet?
2: Information out to British Columbians as quickly as possible about this horrific attack.
1: EB is gripping the podium, more tightly as this press conference continues. I wonder what he has in his head that he can't say.
2: Issue of an election, Rob, I don't have any announcements to make today.
1: Again, he emphasized today. Note the narrow denial. That's something else we look for when we're analyzing political speech. Politician, if they can give you a categorical denial, that's usually more comforting than a very specific or narrow denial. The narrow denial should always raise red flags. I don't have anything for you today. Okay, well, what about tomorrow?
2: Our focus is on strengthening the province for British Columbians. We are election ready as the NDP. That's about all I can say about that today. Thanks.
1: Interesting.
3: Next, we'll head to Wolfgang Deppner with Canadian Press.
19: Yeah, hi. Good morning, Premier. Thank you for taking my question. Back to the election issue. When you say that British Columbia should be ready for an election and that British Columbians should have a say in the important in the direction of the province as it deals with the threats from Donald Trump, how is that not you preparing British Columbians for that very election that you currently are not willing to call?
2: Yeah, well, I guess we can go back over my comments, but I believe I was indicating that I've told my caucus from the beginning, actually. Very grateful for Gary Begg.
1: Turns around over his right shoulder, doesn't see anybody, turns around, looks over his left shoulder.
2: And his resounding victory and the recognition that we have a one-vote majority has meant that our party, our caucus, our team needs to be election ready. We had a tragic death of an MLA over the summer, which illustrates some of the fragility that comes with that at a particularly sensitive time. We are focused on making life better for British Columbians, especially in the face of the unjustified attacks on our province and country by Donald Trump. Just in terms of where the province is now, what the issues are now and what they were in the last election, before Trump, there's been a fairly significant shift in both our politics provincially, especially on the opposition side, as well as in the priorities of the province.
1: He is right.
2: I just recognize that reality for our province and the fragility of the current state of affairs for government. But again, I'm trying to do my best to support the important work that journalists do. You keep asking the same question on any announcement about an election today. Today's announcement is about connecting people with family doctors, supporting them in their healthcare, and really proud of the work that's been done here at SFU Medical School.
1: The problem, though, is that convincing the conservatives that there's about to be an election is how you keep them on side. So that's why I'm skeptical about this, because what we're reading is ambiguous. What we are reading, the overt publicly available signs, including clearly all the rumors that reporters are hearing to prompt them to ask these questions in the first place, would be entirely consistent with a scenario where the NDP is preparing to call an early election. The problem is I cannot distinguish that scenario from another completely plausible scenario in which the NDP is trying to look like it's preparing to call an election to try to keep the Conservative caucus together, because they think that they can beat Carolyn Findlay as leader in the next election, whether it's 2 years from now, 1 year from now, or 6 months from now. And if Carolyn Findlay manages to lose the by-election in Abbotsford Mission, that's an easy excuse for the Conservative Party to dump her, install somebody who is more electable over the next 2 years, perhaps, during another leadership process. Again, this is hypothetical. This is speculative. And for David Eby to talk about an election, to tell Elections BC to be ready for an election, which he admitted to doing today, to tell his own caucus to be ready for an election, which he admitted to doing today and says he has done for quite some time, it's ambiguous. So we can read this strategically in two different directions. And I'm not quite sure how to distinguish between those two scenarios. What would we look for to tell the difference between those two scenarios, between David Eby getting ready to call an election, because it would leak and there'd be information, reporters would hear about it, they'd ask about it, and that's all consistent, between David Eby trying to look like he's calling an election? How would we tell the difference? I'm not quite sure, but perhaps that's something we can chew on while we keep listening.
3: Follow-up, Wolfgang?
19: Yes, I do. Thank you. You missed not one, but two opportunities to say that Carolyn Findlay deserves a chance to have her by-election on the 26th.
1: And that's a noteworthy omission as well. And Wolf's right. David Eby could have said that. I haven't heard him say it yet. Because the speculation, from what I'm gleaning here, is that if there was an election called during the by-election campaign, the by-election itself, that gets canceled. And the vote would be presumably a little later than September the 26th, 10 days from now. But it would take away the ability for Carolyn Findlay to lose that seat. Would they actually do that? Or are they just saying this to try to keep the Conservatives in caucus and not jumping ship? I don't know. What would we look for? There's got to be some evidence that we could look for to try to distinguish between these two scenarios.
19: What can the public read into that?
2: She's in a by-election. I called it immediately. She's out.
1: He did.
2: They're campaigning. Understand she's lost a number of votes, and those are just her caucus members.
1: See, David Eby thinks of votes in terms of legislature votes. That's what's in his head right now in terms of being able to meet that majority threshold.
2: But one of the great things about this by-election is we have an incredible candidate out there, Pam Alexis, former mayor, resident of the area, champion of the area, and unapologetic about our approach as a province to stand up to Trump, to stand up on our own two feet as a country, and no mealy-mouthed nonsense from Pam about this.
1: Mealy-mouthed nonsense?
2: She stands up for her community, and I think it's a good head-to-head.
1: Okay. I'm going to think carefully about that. Here, let's see if we can reason our way through this. We have an ambiguous situation. The evidence is ambiguous. How would we distinguish? How do we winnow out? How do we rule out one of these scenarios? I'll think about it during the break. You think about it too. More after this.
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29: Good afternoon, I'm Steve Young with your CFAX 1070 News to 2 o'clock. Premier David Eby attended the federal government's investment summit in Toronto this week. He was asked about his impressions of that event.
30: The investment summit was quite an inspiring thing to see. The world's investors come together, convened by the Prime Minister, with a huge interest in diversifying their investments, not to punish or attack the United States, just to say we see stability in Canada. We see stability in investments in Canada, and we're looking for opportunities there to diversify our portfolio, which means for British Columbians that major projects that we have here that create jobs, that create opportunities for small businesses across the province, get to go ahead because they have the money to build.
29: EB says the premiers were aware of the Prime Minister's efforts to collaborate more with the EU. A new report from the union representing teachers in Greater Victoria says members are facing on average 21 cases of violence at school each day. The report from the Greater Victoria Teachers Association draws from a survey of members and a focus group across elementary, middle, and secondary schools, as well as from 6,000 violent incident reports from the school district. The survey shows 95% of teachers in the district have experienced classroom violence in the last year, and almost half say they've experienced such cases at least once a week. A suspect's been arrested at North Island College in the Comox Valley after two people were injured in an assault with an edged weapon early this morning. Mounties say they responded just before 1 a.m. to a residence building on campus and found the two injured victims as well as the suspect. Major crime investigators have taken over the case and the motives behind the alleged attack remain unclear. Police say the early investigation shows no ongoing threat to public safety, and a 21-year-old Burnaby man remains in custody pending a court appearance. Federal government and the CRD are co-sponsoring a $1 million feasibility study on rail service between Victoria West and Langford. The difference this time is that the study is looking at light rail, not heavy rail as in the past. Esquimalt Mayor Barb Desjardins says we have to look at options.
31: And we have one route in and one route out, maybe two, add this corridor and the highway. And we see, and you experienced, what happens every day on the highway. We need alternatives. And so light rail is what we're looking at, and it will allow for the trails to continue as well, further out, so that we get contiguous ability to ride bicycles, be active transportation.
29: Officials say the project will help identify potential economic opportunities for the Songhees and Esquimalt Nations and inform future decisions about passenger rail service in the CRD. Long lineups at some local stores today. Fans standing in line to buy Pokemon TCG. a 30th celebration expansion released worldwide today. If you're searching for more vintage fare, though, Victoria's Ultimate Hobby and Toy Fair returns to Parks Arena this weekend. More than 200 tables with treasures for sale, special displays, artists, and plenty of surprises throughout the weekend. Photos with Batman will raise money for Victoria Hospitals. The silent auction, which raises money for BC Children's Hospital and the MS Society as well. Cherry Bombs toy owner B. Woodward has hosted the toy fair for 18 years and thanks everyone for helping to raise almost $80,000 for charities over the years. Here's what happened on the stock market today.
5: The Bank of Canada says the risk of a renewed trade fight with the U.S. was a major concern when it decided to hold its key interest rate at 2.25%. The bank says policymakers were worried, even though overall economic impacts were expected to be modest. The U.S. Federal Reserve has raised its benchmark interest rate by 0.25 point, making it more expensive to borrow money. The interest rate is the first rate hike by the Fed since the summer of 2023. Canada's artificial intelligence minister says the country needs to build its own AI capacity to avoid relying on other countries for the technology. Looking to the markets, the S&P TSX Composite Index was down 90 points. The Dow Jones Industrial Average was down 631 points. The Canadian dollar traded for 71.48 cents US compared with 71.85 cents on Tuesday. The October crude oil contract was down $3.40 US to $102.43 per barrel. The December gold contract was up $54.70 US to $4,387.50 an ounce. From the Canadian Press Business Desk, I'm John Kennedy.
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29: Your weather forecast for Greater Victoria. Sunny this afternoon, a high near 21. Clear tonight, low down to 10. Sunny again tomorrow with a high near 20. Sunny on Friday with a high near 21. Right now in downtown Victoria, it's 21 degrees. I'm Steve Young. If it's happening, it's here on CFAX 1070. It's 206.
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1: You know, I had somebody ask me earlier about sort of odd messaging combinations that we're seeing from BC conservatives. In case in point, there was a Substack criticism that is calling out, so to speak, Carolyn Findlay and her leadership style within conservative caucuses. It's making the rounds today. While at the same time, a person staying in that caucus instead of leaving that caucus, why? How can we explain things like this? Well, if you're a BC conservative and you think that David Eby might be, there's not a literal button that he can press to call an election, but if we imagine one on his desk, sort of him running his finger over it, wondering if he should or if he shouldn't, that's the sort of thing that can make you think twice. Because the conservative brand is a brand that could get many of these MLAs reelected in a snap election. And if you have a bunch of them giving up that brand, much as we saw in the 2024 election, they could find themselves, even if they are well known in their ridings, facing defeat at the hands of the named candidates. Or perhaps there wouldn't even be any brand name candidates like conservatives in some ridings if the party didn't have time to appoint anyone else. It would just be bedlam. All of us can understand that. And so if you worry that David Eby might be gearing up to call an election and you're a conservative, you're going to think twice about joining, whether it's the Peter Millibar party, I know it's not actually called that, or 1BC or Center BC or any other BCs that might form in the interim. The more likely Eby is to call an election, the less likely you are to jump ship, as we've discussed. So is this tactical, we wonder to ourselves. And I'm almost in a Princess Bride poison cup scenario right now where I second guess what I second guess. And I say, but Eby knows that we would think that. So if he wanted us to think that, he would say this. And I've talked myself into an ambiguous state where I honestly can't decide whether or not we actually are trending towards an election called in the very near future, which is possible. And that scenario would be supported by the evidence. or if we're in a scenario where David Eby wants us to think that we could call an election or have an election called very shortly, because that's what keeps the Conservatives from continuing to abandon ship, because he wants Carrie Lynn Finley to stay the leader of that party the next time he does face the Conservatives, but that it's an election a couple of years in future. And I'm trying to figure out how we can meaningfully distinguish between those two hypothetical scenarios based on what we're seeing right now. And I'm not quite sure, to be honest. So let's keep listening. Question and answer. Premier, earlier today.
3: Next, we'll head to Ben O'Hara Byrne with Global News. Go ahead, Ben.
4: Thanks for taking my question, Premier. How much have you been told by the Prime Minister about this rapprochement, these closer ties to the European Union? Were you, like many of us, did you first see it in the Wall Street Journal on Sunday morning? Because I get the impression one of the criticisms is that the Canadians in general and premiers perhaps haven't really been brought along on this journey. And what would you say to that?
1: I can't believe we weren't brought along to working with somebody to open a door for his membership status that doesn't exist.
30: The Prime Minister has been clear with premiers, he's been clear with me, and he has my full support in this, that he has a mission to deepen ties with countries around the world. And that includes free trade agreements, that includes agreements like the associate membership proposal that's being floated with the EU. This is not a...
1: Oh, that's a good question, actually, on 71010 before I move on. Texter writes, if he wants KLF, then why are they running a candidate against her? I'm honestly curious. Texter, the speculation that's floating out there right now is that if Eby calls a full election now, the current by-election gets canceled. So the speculation is that Carrie Lynn Finley versus Pam Alexis in Abbotsford, Mission 10 days from now just wouldn't happen. That's the speculation that's taking place, is that the by-election campaign could be short-circuited with a full-blown election call across all the ridings. Highly unusual. Very speculative, almost to the point of feeling irresponsibly so. And yet that's the speculation that we're seeing out there. That's why you heard Wolf Depner note that the premier had two opportunities or multiple opportunities to say that Carrie Lynn Finley deserves her chance to be on the ballot for the Abbotsford Mission by-election, and yet he has not said so. The inference that they're drawing is that it's possible that this by-election gets short-circuited by a full election campaign. And instead of just one riding voting on September 26, you could have all of the ridings voting perhaps shortly thereafter. At least that's my understanding. If I'm wrong, you have my profound apologies, and I wish somebody else could explain it better.
30: Surprise to me that he's headed in this direction. He has very deep contacts in the EU, given his time in England.
1: With dear Mark.
30: As governor of the Bank of England. But the details of proposals as they come forward, as he works them through with these governments, I do expect them. And I know the Prime Minister has committed that those will come back to provinces for feedback. For example, you know, the free trade agreement with India, for us to push hard on the softwood lumber tariff that India has as a priority for Canada around the bargaining table. We regularly are read in on those negotiations. My understanding is that negotiations have not started with the EU. They're at the very early...
1: Yeah, that'll be totally easy. That's the one thing that the European Union is known for. It moves fast as lightning with no time wasted with deliberation or disagreement.
30: A stage of discussion about whether or not the EU thinks this is a good idea.
1: See, EB knows. We're at the very earliest stage about discussion about whether or not the EU thinks this is a good idea. And that, I think, is the key that all of us need to understand. No, we're not doing this. You don't have to worry about that. It's fine, though, if Donald Trump thinks that we are, because it'll help us get a better deal. You know, we're in negotiations with somebody. They walk away, we walk away, and suddenly they see on TV we're in really promising talks with this supranational entity with 450-plus million people in it, 27 countries, and it's basically throwing an advance or an associate membership at us. That's really good for our bargaining posture. Doesn't matter if it's real.
30: I do expect to be read in as that progresses, and I'm very hopeful that the EU sees this as a positive step, because certainly I do.
1: See, and note he's saying, I hope that the EU sees this as a positive step, because he, like everybody else, realizes that while it sounded really impactful, what was said earlier today, that a politician saying they're going to work with somebody to open the door means almost nothing. He's working with us to open the door to do things all the time. See, they know what that means.
3: Ben, do you have a follow-up for the premier?
4: Yeah, a quick one, and this is a sort of a sidebar election.
1: What if there's an election?
4: Question, so you'll forgive me. What do you think the ballot question is right now?
1: Oh, yeah, here we go. The election that we're not calling. What is the ballot question right now, the election that won't happen?
30: If there were an election right now,
1: and see, this is how we're talking him into it. We're making him engage in the hypothetical. We're making him put in his mind the idea that he's calling an election. We're using sales tactics on the premier now. Buckle up.
30: And I think it would be the,
1: if you were in an election, what would your favorite election be?
30: The question that is front of mind for so many Canadians is, what is the best direction for our province?
1: Oh, yeah. Are there only two choices?
30: Given the incredible upheaval brought about by the Trump administration in our economy and in our politics in British Columbia. But again, I have no announcement to make about an election today, but I'm sure that's front of mind for many British Columbians.
1: And he keeps saying today, he keeps giving us the narrow denial. The only question on my mind is, he's either really clumsily hiding his intention to call an election, or he's trying to look like he's really clumsily hiding his intention to call an election to psych us out, to make the conservative exodus stop. And I can't tell the two scenarios apart. I've talked myself into the, is the poison in this cup or that cup scenario from Princess Bride, where I second guess what I second guess.
30: They consider the impact on their jobs, on their economic opportunities in the province. And there are two very different proposals on the table from the major political parties in the province.
1: Notice how he says major political parties in the province. But hold on. What about the constellation on the right? Are we calling it that?
3: And that concludes today's event. Thank you, everyone, for joining us at the Stevens.
1: Stevens what? Who's Steven? Anyway, it's fine. So, it's been a study in contrasts today. Various exciting things happening. Pierre Poilievre actually had a chance to weigh in earlier today. I'm curious, actually, to hear what the leader of His Majesty's Loyal Opposition, the Conservative Party, has to say. Anything Trump is somewhat fraught with the Conservatives trying to keep their own supporters in solidarity, which is what we saw in 2025. It's still true to some degree today. How will he walk that metaphorical tightrope, responding after dear Mark Carney? And that's what the president of the EU called him, not me. Had that adoring applause earlier today, or was it yesterday, depending on what side of the world you're on in Brussels. We'll hear what Pierre Poilievre had to say coming up right after this.
0: Developing political story, a big doozy.
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1: Well, I guess it was a little predictable what we would hear from the leader of His Majesty's loyal opposition, Pierre Poilievre, Conservative Party leader, in an address earlier today regarding Canada, sovereignty, and our place in a wider world.
21: The decisions for our country, though, must not be made in Washington, Beijing, or Brussels.
1: Meanwhile, earlier today in Brussels...
22: And this is why I have invited Prime Minister Mark Carney of Canada.
1: Hey, we're all really happy.

0: So anyway, they talked about all the things they have in common. They believe in democracy.
1: But above all, dear Mark, Europe and Canada believe in democracy. That power does not belong to the strongest, richest, and loudest, but to all of us.
0: I notice how they have loudest in there, strong and rich, and apparently loud, too. That's a bad thing.
1: That democracies have the freedom to choose with whom to work. So we are joining forces voluntarily.
0: And really emphasizing on that, perhaps alluding to conditions that may have been attached to a new version of the trading agreement between Canada and the United States. But it was the line later on that got everybody's attention.
1: And dear Mark, I said we must urgently reimagine our partnerships. So I would like to work with you on opening the door for Canada to being the first associate member of the European Union.
0: Wow, everybody's clapping, and that doesn't actually mean anything. There are no associate members of the European Union. We would be the first. Adam, what does that mean exactly? We don't know. Are the rest of the EU member states on board with this? As David Eby said a short time later that he hoped they were. I don't know. Is this the sort of thing that would actually result in meaningful trading relationships deepening? Perhaps. But at this point, I don't think Canadians are overly enthusiastic about giving away any of their sovereignty. And the EU, while it might be really happy about the idea of having one of the wealthiest nations on earth in terms of natural resources, that's us, by the way, that's you and me, that's Canada, become part of its supranational trading bloc. I think Canadians can politely say, no thanks, we don't want that associate membership right now. It's great to be flattered. It's great to have that example out there of how everybody wants to do business with us because we're super valuable, not desperate, and we don't need the Americans or indeed anyone because there will always be somebody else who wants the valuable items that we have on offer. And while it is important to think about how that would be viewed from the Oval Office, which I suspect was the point, it's also worth noting how it will be viewed from the podium that says saving you money.
2: The decisions for our country, though, must not be made in Washington, Beijing, or Brussels, but by Canadians here at home.
0: I know, right? Opposing applause in different rooms on different sides of the world. What do we make of it?
2: China, it's one of the most amazing civilizations ever. But we...
0: China, the amazing civilization.
2: Do not believe in a strategic partnership for a new world order with Beijing, a regime that the Prime Minister called the biggest threat to Canada only a year ago. We will do what's necessary to fight for tariff-free trade with our American neighbors to the south, our biggest customer. And finally, we will continue to support cooperation with our European allies. Of course, that is the conservative tradition. It was the Conservative Party that negotiated the free trade agreement with the European Union. And we have the longest history of supporting the NATO alliance, which includes 30 European countries. That's not new. The Prime Minister, however, needs to get his story straight.
0: Uh-oh.
2: He says he wants a possible associate membership or a unique alliance or whatever else he is secretly negotiating with the EU.
0: I just want to point out it was the EU that said that they wanted the associate membership for us. And, you know, that's nice. We sit down in a room and people tell us how great they are and that they want to engage in a deep partnership with us. We say, hold on. Well, that's flattering, but doing our own thing right now. We'd love to deepen our trading relationship, though, and it's great. We'll keep that in mind if you want to have us be an associate member eventually at some point in future. But I haven't heard Mark Carney say that he wants that. I've heard Mark Carney say that he wants to deepen our ties, which is exactly what we should appear to be doing if we want Trump to treat us better, which is the practical element of all of this, regardless of what it leads to. Polyev's smart enough to know that. Does he concede that, though? I'm not sure.
2: But conservatives are clear. While we support free trade and continued NATO cooperation with our European allies, conservatives say no EU taxes, no EU laws, and no EU open border rules on immigration in Canada.
0: Texter 71010, Brian writes, Adam, Do you think the EU just sprung the associate membership idea on Mark at the event, or would he have known? Oh, well, I think he would have known, surely, Texter. I mean, it was in the Wall Street Journal. Clearly, I think that there have been discussions taking place, but I also think that there's a strategic benefit in Canada having that offered to us and us saying no. Like, and I mean that. It's, well, like, we're in negotiations with somebody, and they're watching us. We've walked away from the table. They're looking at other offers we have, and we're turning down associate membership with the EU. That means we're powerful. That means we, I'm sorry, I get so many offers. I'm flattered, but I'm not going to say yes to the first thing that comes along. I'm valuable. Like, it's, we're doing strategy is what I'm saying. So did Mark Carney know that he was going to have that prospect floated to him? Oh, surely he should have. But I think he also planned on just being, I'm so flattered, but we're not really looking for anything that serious right now. But yeah, we'll keep it in mind because you never know. Maybe if somebody else doesn't appreciate us as much as they could as the trade war continues with the United States, it's good to know that we are so wanted around the world. It makes perfect sense from that point of view. But you have to view it in the dynamic of how it'll be viewed from the Oval Office by the guy who watches cable news constantly.
2: As Canadians are not pawns on a global chessboard.
0: Not pawns on a global chessboard.
2: They deserve to be masters in their own homes. Canada must be independent and sovereign, period. We are here to restore the promise of an affordable, safe, and independent Canada. On est ici pour rétablir le promesse.
0: Oh, there we go. And then we're going to go to the French. So anyway, that was a little bit of what Pierre Poilievre said in a stream that went from the Conservative caucus retreat here in BC just a short time ago, responding to the news that happened earlier today with Prime Minister Mark Carney and Canada indeed itself being talked about in glowing terms in the EU. And the one person who I want to hear from in terms of what they think of all this, who I have not heard yet, is Trump. Where is he? Where is the next opportunity where somebody could actually stick a microphone in his face or politely ask the question? I don't mean to make it sound aggressive, and say, did you hear the president of the EU floating the opportunity of working with Canada to open the door to associate membership? I am genuinely curious to hear what Trump would have to say about that. Would it be some sort of cutting insult? Would it be dismissive? Would he say, there's no such thing as associate membership? Would he say, I'm actually an associate member? Like, we have no idea what he would say or if he would try to segue it into any of the other issues. I think he has bigger problems to deal with than us right now, quite frankly, namely the Strait of Hormuz conflict, the ongoing constraints on diesel fuel being manufactured, of course, in a number of different places around the world in multiple conflicts, all of which have been negatively impacted, and the flow-through impacts that will surely have on cost of living for American consumers as we are now a month and a half away from the November 3rd midterms in the United States of America. So, yeah. Do I think that Mark Carney got surprised? No, absolutely not. Did he know that that was going to be floated? Oh, I think he surely did. And I think that he is as aware as anybody else about how that would be interpreted in Washington, whether or not the president decides that he's going to try to maybe appreciate us more, make us a better deal, or perhaps react negatively is unknown to me, at least at this time. Texture 71010 writes,

0: years. They review that. Anyway, the U.S. has a different governance structure, slightly different mandate in terms of the Fed, but the same overall job, which is to manage and steward, if you will, the money supply itself to avoid all sorts of other economic problems that can crop up with inflation as well as other negative impacts if it is not properly shepherded. But I digress. We'll take a quick break and do more after the news.
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2: I'm Steve Young with your CFAX 1070 News Update. A member of the BC Conservative leader Carrie Lynn Finley's caucus is calling her out for what she says is a failure to unite the provincial opposition. Claire Ratté says in a 1,000-word Substack post that she won't tolerate leadership that doesn't address challenges. She says Finley has not fulfilled her side of the bargain to bring the team together and has called several caucus meetings where the leader is either left after making a speech or not attended at all, including a meeting set for today. Ratté, who represents the party in the riding of Skeena, says Finley has made extremely poor staffing choices, points to reports of potential police inquiries, and says the Conservatives are losing public trust after 9 legislators have left the caucus. She stops short of saying she'll be the next to leave, but notes caucus was unified when Finley took over in May, and now it's deeply divided. The Conservatives have faced an exodus of MLAs since August, with defectors citing issues with Finley's leadership and direction as she faces a by-election later this month to win a place in the legislature. I'm Steve Young, Island News Now.
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0: All right, back on the air here at CFAX 1070. I'm really curious to see what Donald Trump has to say about this. And I'm not being facetious either. Will he react personally to the European Union's overtures and offer, at least seemingly, and I'm using that word and knowing that it holds up a lot of weight, offer of potentially having associate membership, which is something that doesn't exist, at least not yet, for Canada and the EU. Will this make him treat us better? Will he try to make a better offer? Are we messing with him by getting Europe to make it look like they're offering us something? Because we know that he's going to take it personally. He knows that appearances are very important in all of

0: this, and he's also very sensitive about whether or not he is seen to have Canada over a barrel, so to speak. All of these factors come into play, and all of them have a very hard practical deadline. That's November 3rd. That's when the U.S. midterms happen. It was Donald Trump himself in recent coverage that we did in, I think he was in the Oval Office when he said this, but he identified, I think it was 35 swing races within the United States. I have to actually see 35. Let's see if I can find that. And this earlier today, in terms of Donald Trump having the 35, and he called them the swings, I think, is what he ended up calling them. I'd have to actually take a look and see if I can find that in my notes, because I know that I heard it. I'm just not sure exactly if I can find that clip and whether or not it would be worth wasting everybody's time with that. So I'll see if I can find that later on in the program. 35 as I go and I look through these things. No, it keeps finding other mentions of 35. So I'll see if I can find those later on in the program. My apologies. We have some time for some calls at 250-386-1161, star 1070. Let's go to, oh, look, it's Richard who's calling in. Hey, Richard, you're on the air. How you doing?
1: Oh, pretty good, Adam. Yeah. I mostly like your take on the EU and Carney and all that. I mean, it's possibly mostly a negotiating.
0: It's better than talking about turtles per hour in Langford, right? Yeah, it is.
1: But I think you're underestimating the desire of a lot of people like Carney and even a lot of idiotic Canadians to sign up for the EU and all the sewage that comes with that. You know, just when we thought the globalist disease had been eradicated, it's rearing its head again. I guess we have to thank Trump for that, for stirring up the opposition, the globalists again.
0: I don't think you really worry about that stuff. You're not selling it. Globalist threat, that disease. It just doesn't have the same bite that it used to.
1: No, but it's, yeah, because I think I've told you that the opposition to all of this insidious stuff is so lame, whether we talk provincially, Victoria, regionally, countrywide, who are, you know, sure Trump's there, but he's basically on the way out already. So there's no opposition to the horribleness. And so that's why, you know, when I call them whatever, it doesn't have a lot of conviction now.
0: No, it doesn't. It's like, I say all these awful things, but I'll probably vote for them anyway. See, that's the part you're not saying. That's the part that I pick up.
1: Yeah, you got a good memory, Adam. No, I wanted to be clear about that. I said I would vote for the NDP if they offered me $5,000 and put it in writing.
0: Well, that doesn't mean they'd pay up. You're like, what good is it being in writing?
1: Yeah, well, I think Trump got the idea from Eby that you can make a promise like that and then you just simply can ignore it, right? I think Trump took that from Eby, but he just multiplied it by five, right?
0: No.
1: Yeah. You know what? Eby's the worst ever. He's not only the worst premier ever in the history of British Columbia, but I think he's the worst politician in the history of the country. I think he's worse than Trudeau.
0: Do you wonder if it's a coincidence that the prime minister who was in charge until 2 years ago is the worst? Or is it the premier in charge of BC right now who is the worst? Do you think that you might just be focusing on the present moment and seeing things as just being worse because there's so much other bad stuff happening? Because it seems like an awful coincidence that they'd both be at the same time out of the broad history of this nation.
1: Yeah. You know what, Canadians? Don't forget, Trudeau's only been gone for a little under 2 years, I believe. And he is the one who destroyed just about everything that made Canada a reasonable place to live in 10 years. And don't forget that he, you know, put 100% tariffs on Chinese electric vehicles at the same time as he did not get Canada, our own electric infrastructure ready, that he killed our relationship temporarily, at least with India, because he wanted to virtue signal. He's damaged our relationship with Russia, with Israel. And then he insulted Trump to show off to his woke friends and triggered what we're still feeling right now. This thing with Trump that in Canada is the stench left over from Trudeau. That's
0: come Trudeau. On. You can't think he matters that much.
1: Oh,
0: Donald Trump changed as a person because Justin Trudeau was mean to him. No, really? You think Trump cares? Really?
1: That's what triggered his grudge against Canada.
0: I don't know.
1: Yes. He used to talk highly of Canada. But it was Trudeau trying to show off, as was the custom back then. I'll show you guys what you said about Trump, and I'll up you this. Like, you know, whoever could say the worst. And he decided to play that. Oh, God, Trudeau is just such. I can't even. But then Evie might be worse. But, hey, who's the opposition? Who's the opposition? Who's going to challenge Marianne Alto? Who's going to challenge David Eby? Who's going to challenge Mark Carney? And so that's the world we live in. So there's a grim acceptance, right? I think you're feeling it, too. The EU, when I was about 14, I would have thought that joining the EU was probably a good idea. But, anyways, that's really about all I had to say. I like your take on it, but I think you're underestimating how quickly the possibility of Canada actually joining up with something like that could become real.
0: I don't think you know very much about the EU if you think it can do anything quickly. Like, at all. And I'm being dead serious in terms... No, we talk about paralysis by bureaucracy. Yeah, that's what the EU is. That's its weakness.
1: No, I hear you, Adam, but they're desperate right now, right? They're the Russian bogeyman has got them terrified of their own shadow, getting oil cut off, all these things.
0: Actually, the oil stuff is scary for them. You're right about the oil. Yep.
1: Oh, they're desperate. They would take us in like a little cuddly teddy bear and milk us dry. They would have this completed in 3 weeks. They're so desperate and afraid of their own shadow right now. It's just unbelievable. And you know, so we got the fearmongers have already got AI all queued up as the next bogeyman for when Trump is gone. They just need people to be living in fear all the time, be very, very afraid of this, and don't look while we do all this other stuff.
0: I'm still cynical of the AI thing. I think it's bait for the Democrats. I think that they're trying to bait the Democrats into an issue that's easier for the Republicans to win than Strait of Hormuz diesel prices, than the ongoing conflict with Iran, than the trade war with Canada. And AI, even though it's not perfect, and the Democrats are really enthusiastic, like Bernie Sanders and the others, just throwing themselves right into it. It's also, I think, where they have the strongest defense of saying that there's a lot of fear-mongering. Like the accusations that are going about how there's, what, a 10% chance that humanity could go extinct because of AI, and it was by the end of the decade. Like 4 years into the decade? What are we talking about here? That's just ridiculous. And any reasonable person should realize that there's no scientific basis to build to have that built upon it at all. And yet it's being treated as being far more plausible and worthy of discussion, I think, than any of us would be comfortable and should be comfortable doing. Why is this happening? I can't help but notice that we're in silly season in the midterms. And if we weren't, I really doubt we'd be having this conversation the way we're having it.
1: Yeah, I heard you a couple of days ago. I caught you saying something about AI and how, you know, there's a possibility that AI could actually save us from ourselves.
0: I think it's the only solution for climate change. Yeah. You want to survive climate change with technological solutions? Intelligent, self-replicating machines are how we do it. There's no other solution anybody has pitched where the math actually works.
1: But I was paraphrasing you there. But really, listen, who's too young right now to remember when Y2K was the thing that we had to be terrified? The whole world was going to grind to a halt.
0: It was the older systems. It wasn't the Windows systems that were... I know a lot of people, bought the update for Windows, but it was the older systems that only had the two-digit date codes that they were worried about. And ultimately, we updated them all, so nobody will know for sure what would have happened if we didn't.
1: But it's not about that. It's about the tactic. Me bringing that up is about the ongoing, constant tactic of creating a bogeyman, the latest fear. I could run through them from Y2K to Trump and to climate change, the end of the world.
0: It's just how people think, though. Like, it's not no, that there's an effort to manufacture. It's people are going to gravitate to something. You can try to direct that, I suppose, hypothetically. But there's always going to be something. There's never been a period in our history where everybody just goes, hey, everything's awesome. We're not worried about anything. There's always something.
1: It's not how people think.
0: Sure it is.
1: It's how diabolical control freaks think and people act like sheep. You know,
0: So it sounds like it is how people think then. That was pretty quick to get there. Well, you say people are sheep. Well, okay, it sounds like you're admitting that's how people think. No?
1: The diabolical control freaks.
0: Well, they steer it maybe, but people are people. Right?
1: Yeah. Well, I'm not sure what you mean people. Yeah,
0: well, you're calling people sheep. I'm saying people always need something to be afraid of. That's the tragedy of the human condition. As soon as we solve a problem, our brain goes hunting for a new one and finds it.
1: Yeah. Okay, I see where the problem is. You're calling that thinking. You're calling being afraid all the time is thinking. No, it's not.
0: Yes, it is. It's what our brain evolved to do, is to avoid threats and to seek resources and things that we need to maintain homeostasis.
1: Yeah.
0: At its basis, that is exactly what thinking is.
1: No, that's an instinctive act. It's not a thinking.
0: Same thing.
1: Okay? It's not thinking.
0: Instinct is the substrate that exists under thinking. We use our reasoning abilities to satisfy our baser needs in our limbic system. Everybody knows that. We tell ourselves it's the other way around, but it's not.
1: You're giving the majority of Canadians far too much credit by saying that
0: I'm saying they're humans. You seem to think that there's some alternative. You sit here and you talk down humans all day. Well, what else is smarter than us on this planet? The answer is nothing. We are the smartest things on this planet, as dumb as we are sometimes. And don't tell me whales. I don't want to hear that.
1: But
0: I knew what you were going to do.
1: No, the smartest ones have been demonized. The ones who built the infrastructure that we're currently living in, the ones who built the systems that actually functioned for a long time, okay, all those horrible white males, okay, the ones who sent people to the moon, the ones who built your cars, designed your cars, did all those things, the only person who wasn't a male she didn't even invent anything. Madame Curie discovered something. Besides that, it's a desert on that side of the gender.
0: Richard, you're not believable. Okay. Your heart's not in it. I can tell you're just trying to be provocative.
1: I'm sorry, I'm not sold. You're getting me going.
0: No, you're like, I'm going to be offensive, and I'm going to say something that's really sexist, and that's going to make Adam go, no, that's not true. Nope. And then you'll go, puppets, dance. See, I know your game. I know your game.
1: We had a pretty high-functioning system, and we've decided to throw the baby out with the bathwater.
0: Oh, yeah. Is that why our technological zenith is right now? Is that why we have AI now and not in the 60s? How does that square with your theory?
1: What do you think of the fact that we're now going to get into the arms game? We're going to build drones for Ukraine.
0: Yeah, that's even better. You're defeating your own argument. Why? Is that because of gender equality, that we're more militaristic now? You see, you're not making sense, Richard. You're not incorporating enough aspects in this in your overall societal arc narrative, excuse me. And I'm just pointing out the logical inconsistencies.
1: No. I have a lot of female friends who think it's a great idea that Canada's arming up right now. Because, you know why?
0: Well, but doesn't that contradict what you just said, though? Like, you're not making sense. You're not being coherent.
1: Yes, I am.
0: I don't think so.
1: Nice try, Adam.
0: No,
1: Nice try at gaslighting.
0: I don't know.
1: I think I better get a hold of Medi and have him call you and straighten you out.
0: You guys have, like, a group chat or something? I guess he doesn't have a phone that would work for that. Could you imagine? You could write that. That'd be a good skit somewhere. Anyway, I have to run, but Richard, thank you for attempting to provoke me there and get under my skin and have me say, oh, that's horrible. How dare you say that? But I don't think you really believe that. I think you're just trying to be provocative. And, you know, tell me something new. Anyway, quick break. More after this.
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0: All right, back on the air here at CFAX 1070. Doing more live listener reaction at 71010 on your wireless device. Jim writes, why do we have to listen to insults enough 11 minutes? Why do we have to listen to insults, Jim? Why can't they just call it and be nice to us? We wonder this to ourselves sometimes, perhaps too often. Texter at 71010 writes, hey, Adam. Do you think the EU Association is a distraction from the selling off of our airport management? Texter writes, what do you see as benefits from this action? Isn't it going to cost us more to support an external management system? Paul, the question of airports is actually an interesting one. I've been looking into it briefly. I don't know enough about it to be comfortable taking any position one way or the other. On one hand, I understand that there are economic incentives that can be less than helpful by operating all of our airports as nonprofits in terms of them becoming... I saw somebody else, another commentator, describe them as palatial terminal expansions where passenger timeliness and efficiency aren't necessarily given the same sort of emphasis that you would expect in a more private environment. Competition is a great thing. Competition is actually how we process information and improve upon our practices. By allowing various entities to try different things and compete against each other, we use the competition itself as an information processing mechanism. optimism. In environments where no competition takes place, we would not necessarily expect there to be constant improvement and refinement in our practices. Now, there will still be change, so to speak, but depending on what those incentives are, that change might progress in a different direction from what we would want. So I've been thinking a lot about the airport question and about, while it sounds all well and good to make something a nonprofit, because we've been conditioned to think that profit is evil or profit is immoral or profit in and of itself is an unhealthy incentive that we shouldn't want with any public asset, we need to remind ourselves that profit and competition are the information processing mechanisms that the free market uses to invent new things, better things, and to find efficiencies. And it doesn't always result in an outcome that is better for all, but it can result in an outcome that is better for all, and it has in any number of different circumstances. I heard David Eby talking about regional airports earlier today at the press conference in reaction to Mark Carney's idea. Eby said the jury was still out after his long, convoluted answer about how airports need to support each other, whatever that means. So I don't know. And I guess I'm giving you a long roundabout answer as to why I don't know. But I'm also thinking through it myself. I could see us being in a political environment where we're conditioned to think that any private control or any change towards more private control over any public asset is a bad thing or is a corporate thing or a corporatist thing. And accordingly, we should fight back against it. I'm not convinced that that necessarily is the case. Sovereign control is, of course, very important. There would have to be practical considerations involving what sorts of entities might want to invest in our critical infrastructure and the management of our critical infrastructure and what safeguards we have in place to make sure that ultimately the highest and best use of the people's airports is realized. But it would be a mistake to assume that keeping them as nonprofit entities or similar entities is the best way to do everything always forever. There are any number of situations and circumstances that we can imagine where that would not necessarily be true. Do I think the EU issue itself is a distraction from that? No, I don't think they would go to those lengths. I think the EU issue is probably something that they've been cooking up for a while, and I think it's aimed at one guy who is in the Oval Office or on Air Force One or the golf course or attending an event or wherever the president happens to be today. Does anybody know where he is? Where is Trump? Because I genuinely want to see his reaction to this, because I'm not sure if he's going to fly off the handle and get mad or if he's going to pretend that he doesn't care at all, he doesn't notice it at all, because he could go either way. And depending on which way he chooses to go with the wanting to work with Canada to open the door, and it's important that I keep adding those aspects because they're very important to an associate membership with EU, which is something that doesn't exist, at least not yet. I'm curious to see how the president processes this information, or perhaps doesn't. I guess that's the other problem. So we have to try to disentangle. How much of this is symbolism? So, and that cuts both ways. Should we get really excited about the good stuff that symbolism? What if it doesn't happen? Should we get really upset about the bad stuff that's symbolism? But what if it doesn't happen? I don't know. It's an interesting situation. It's a very interesting situation. Texture 71010 writes, does Richard consider himself a horrible man? I think Richard says things that he knows are sensational and over the top to make a larger social meta commentary about the extreme and sometimes absurd views that people hold in our community. He's never admitted that. I don't expect him to ever admit that. But I can hear glimmers of intelligence and sometimes inconsistencies with the positions that he'll take from call to call that I think belie a much more subtle worldview than the one he holds out for us to consider during some of his calls. But again, that's just Adam's gut firing in the way that it sometimes does, hopefully accurately. These are my opinions as always. You can agree or disagree as always. What time is it in Brussels right now? The answer is, it doesn't really matter, and I don't think you have to worry about it. But we don't have to tell Trump about that right away. Have a nice day.
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26: Good afternoon. I'm Steve Young with your CFAX 1070 News, 2, 3 o'clock. A new report from the union representing teachers in Greater Victoria says members are facing, on average, 21 cases of violence at school each day. CTV Vancouver Island's Anna McMillan has more, including comments from the association's Carolyn Howe.
27: The Greater Victoria Teachers Association is sharing a new report on the issue, part of which is based on a spring survey of 165 teachers in School District 61. 95% of respondents said they experienced violence in the past year, and 46% said they experience it more than once a week. The Greater Victoria School District says it has a violence prevention program, which includes a reporting tool, risk assessments, and strategies to mitigate risk. Half of the teachers who responded to their union survey say the program isn't at all effective. CTV News obtained data from WorkSafe BC about the number of insurance claims filed by staff in Vancouver Island schools where the accident type was violence or force. The numbers climbed from 19 claims in 2015 to 64 last year.
28: We're talking about students who are extremely dysregulated. They don't know how to manage and cope with what we sometimes call big feelings, and they act out.
27: She says there's no such thing as bad kids, just kids who are expressing unmet needs through violence.
26: A new feasibility study rooted in reconciliation and transportation has been announced. It'll look at light rail as a possible new route for commuters on the South Island, focused on Victoria West through to Langford. Federal government is investing $500,000 in the study that'll launch early next year. Secretary of State for Seniors Stephanie McLean says the project fits with the federal vision for Canada.
29: We have a prime minister who wants to build big and who is doing that. And wants to see us take advantage of Canadian resources, softwood lumber, steel. This is something that could very much be by Canadians, for Canadians, and a benefit to all South Islanders.
26: Past studies have looked at heavy rail. Light rail would provide more options to get around pinch points and respect First Nations lands. The CRD will also contribute over $500,000. The province provided an update on ensuring every British Columbian has a doctor. Premier David Eby says BC's attached another 5% since the last update in 2024, bringing the number of residents with a family doctor up to the 80% range. He says the work isn't done yet.
30: There's right now about 4,000 people a week who are on the Health Connect registry are connecting with a new doctor or nurse practitioner. To be their family doctor, to be that advocate for them in the medical system. We wouldn't have been able to get to this point without the remarkable cooperation of doctors of BC, physicians, nurse practitioners, post-secondary institutions.
26: Eby made the comments at the new School of Medicine at Simon Fraser University. Reporters spent much of that news conference this morning trying to get Eby to talk about a potential snap election. He says with a one-seat majority, he's always told his caucus in Elections BC they need to be prepared.
30: We have continually told Elections BC, I tell my caucus all the time, that we need to be election ready. We have a one-vote majority. One of our MLAs, Joan Phillip, tragically passed away this summer. We have two MLAs with cancer. We have a one-vote majority. And so we're election-ready as the NDP. Elections BC should be election-ready.
26: Eby made it clear there'd be no election announcement today. Comox Oil RCMP investigating an aggravated assault at North Island College. Police say they got multiple calls just before 1 this morning about an armed assault at one of the residence buildings on campus. Police found two victims and arrested a 21-year-old suspect from Surrey. Constable Monica Taregni says it's an isolated incident.
1: So right now, the evidence that we've gathered suggests that it is an isolated incident amongst people that were familiar with each other. So the suspect has been arrested. He is in jail, and that's pending a court appearance.
26: The two victims are expected to recover. Sports coming up.
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26: Blue Jays got back on track this afternoon. They dumped Detroit 5-1. However, Cleveland won their game as well, so Toronto is still two games back in the race for the final wildcard spot in the American League. The Mariners continue their series in Anaheim tonight. The preseason rankings for the Canadian Hockey League are out today. The Victoria Royals enter the season as the third highest-ranked team in the country, behind Guelph of the OHL and Cape Breton of the Q. The Royals start the season in Kamloops on Saturday. Goalie Thatcher Demko won't be a full participant when the Canucks open camp in Penticton tomorrow. General Manager Ryan Johnson says Demko will get on the ice, but he won't be part of the main group as he continues to recover from hip surgery. I'm Steve Young. If it's happening, it's here on CFAX 1070. It's 306.
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11: Good afternoon, Victoria. Thank you so much for being here on this very sunny Wednesday. It's the middle of the week in the middle of September. I guess it's all downhill from here. Hey? Full slide into autumn. Don't say that. Okay, sure. We got some more sunny days all the way through the rest of the week, even into the weekend. Yeah. Boy, that is a pretty cloudy looking Tuesday next week. I'm telling you that much. And that's a day after fall begins, too. So I guess it would be on the 21st. Yeah, well, the 22nd is Tuesday. So, yeah. But sure. Oh, yeah, but the 21st on Monday when fall begins. That's true. The autumnal equinox, as they say. That's right. Lots to talk about this afternoon. I can report out on a side quest I took today, which was a lot of fun. We'll do that coming up a little bit later. But first, we got to do this.
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11: All right, we need our code word for the Great Grocery Giveaway for the 3 o'clock hour for Thrifty Foods. And this hour's code word is... cinnamon. Oh, yum. Love it on some toast. Mm-hmm. I like it on my chai tea lattes. Oh, yes. Cinnamon. Oh, you ever make this? This is a classic kids thing that we made here in Canada growing up. Is butter, yes, sugar, yes, and cinnamon On toast. On toast, yeah. Absolutely. Okay. That's I grew up with cinnamon then. Toast too. Yes. Okay, yes, universal. I think what's not universal is what the Australians do. Oh, Vegemite. They call it fairy bread. Oh. Toast with butter and like sprinkles? We call it little sprinkles. They call it like hundreds and thousands because they can't call anything normal. No, but I don't like the sprinkles. They add too much crunch with that soft toast. Apparently, that's a good thing. I don't know. But for me, cinnamon and sugar all day long. Cinnamon. I like the cinnamon toast. Cinnamon is the keyword for your Great Grocery Giveaway this hour. And what should we do with that information, Jade? Put it into the website, CFAX1070.com. Enter it through the website only, or else you are not entering yourself. And then, what are we entering ourselves for? $2,000 to Thrifty Foods in a smile card. Absolutely. And when will the next one be given away? Monday morning with Brian and Lisa. Look, I just turned this into an interview segment. Yeah. There you go. All right, well, that's all the details you need. This hour's code word is, in fact, cinnamon. We'll have a new word for you in the 4 o'clock hour. Who knows what it'll be? There isn't really a theme to this one. No, Earlier, it looked like seasoning? Drinks. Wasn't it seasonings, kind of? After 3, yeah, but, like, earlier during... Oh, I see what you're talking about, yeah. Yeah, like during Vashi and during Adam's show, it was, like, drinks. It's kind of like a random assortment today. It is. I mean, from... gum to nuts. I mean, don't put those two together.
0: No, don't put them together. Yeah. But put them into the website because all these keywords increase your chance to win that $2,000 smile card on Monday morning.
11: Yeah, that's cinnamon for you for the 3 o'clock hour. But so there you go. CFAX1070.com for all the details for that. We do have a lot to talk about this afternoon for sure. I mentioned a side quest I took earlier, and we'll dig into that coming up a little bit later this hour. But went out to Squamont Nation.
0: Mm-hmm.
11: To their the setting, their beautiful new health center there off Sinupin Road, and there was an announcement for they said, you know, the federal government's going to have an announcement to make, and you're going to want to be there, especially Mr. Guy who likes to cover transportation and transit. You'll definitely want to be there.
0: Oh, it's not Transit Tuesday; it's Transit Wednesday now.
11: I guess it is. Oh. In fact, I mean, but you know. We can't make the federal government do these announcements on Tuesday, so...
0: Ways around Wednesday.
11: I love it! Look at Jabe with the pivot.
0: Mm-hmm.
11: It's Ways Around Wednesday.
0: Ways Around Wednesday. And then with that, that's a fun little... What was that called again that you took today?
11: Yes! I got to ride in the high rail truck.
0: High rail truck. So neat. Down the ENN and the railway?
11: Exactly. And do you know how long it took to go from Hallowell Road, where we got onto the truck.
0: View by Royal.
11: In View Royal there. Right there at the border of Esquimalt Nation, behind the Thrifty Foods.
0: Mm-hmm.
11: And we went all the way down the tracks, through View Royal, by the highway, by 6 Mile, past Savory Elementary, underneath that decommissioned crossover bridge that the parents were kind of sad to lose,
0: mm-hmm.
11: all the way to Veterans Memorial. We stopped
0: Langford. Downtown Langford.
11: We didn't cross the big intersection. We stopped right before it.
0: That would have been a little hectic, I'm sure. But everything's still there.
11: Yeah, everything's still there.
0: They could have. But
11: you want to guess how long that took?
0: 20 minutes.
11: Close. 18 and a half.
0: Oh, okay.
11: And we had to stop at one point very briefly. Mm-hmm. And I think it probably would have been 18 minutes if we didn't have to stop for the 30 seconds there.
0: What was that for?
11: To get a rock off the tracks.
0: Oh. That's the one problem with those tracks is you got some rocks and such.
11: Indeed. I mean, they were mostly clear.
0: Yeah.
11: For the most part.
0: CRD just did their clearing of them like a month ago.
11: Island Corridor Foundation.
0: Oh, okay.
11: Exactly. I mean, not to, you know, be correcting people on the air, but mm-hmm. I want to get spit facts.
0: Right.
11: But yeah, it was a pleasant ride. Got to kind of see firsthand. And so I've done it once before, but I was in the passenger seat of the truck. This time they let us in the back. We stood on the bed of the pickup as we went down the tracks, me and like four other journalists and reporters who were kind of getting the viz, as they say. Get those beautiful camera shots of the corridor there. It was a lot of fun, but it kind of demonstrates how quickly you can get between like Esquimalt and Langford if you had the use of that corridor. Mm-hmm. Sure. Maybe add a couple of minutes for a couple of stops along the way. But, I mean, 18 minutes, that's not bad.
0: No, because in the morning, it can mm-hmm. be up to 45 to an hour.
11: I'll tell you this. The announcement today was at 9 a.m.
0: Mm-hmm.
11: And I attended it, and I made it there just in time for us to wait 15 minutes.
0: Okay.
11: Because the folks from the ICF and Secretary McLean herself were both late because they got caught in the traffic coming into Esquimalt Nation.
0: From
11: the West Shore.
0: Yeah, of course.
11: Yeah. Mm-hmm. So but it kind of just demonstrated the potential value of the corridor.
0: Absolutely.
11: As a means of moving people just because of the general congestion on the roads as they are.
0: No, absolutely. I think that's a perfect scenario, honestly.
11: Right. I mean, it wasn't perfect for the timing of everything, but if you had to make a silver lining on that cloud, mm-hmm. that's what it was, right?
0: How important it would be to just get that passenger rail going again.
11: So 24 hours ago, we had a conversation with the mayor of Esquimalt about rec center facilities in the community. And here we are again, 24 hours later, and we're going to get her to don a different cap
0: mm-hmm.
11: As co-chair of the Island Corridor Foundation. And we can have a conversation about what was announced today, which, as you've heard Steve reporting in the news, was essentially... because they're doing this technical feasibility study mm-hmm. now, the Reconciliation Corridor Initiative, led by the Songhees and the Esquimalt Nations, and it joins them with the area municipalities, the CRD, and the Island Corridor Foundation as they look at, you know, A, can we develop a business case for this? And B, what can we do to possibly reorient the corridor so that maybe perhaps it doesn't just cut right through the middle of a Esquimalt nation and separate that community in half? Mm. Which I think is something long desired by the folks in that community. So we'll have a conversation with co-chair Barb Desjardins coming up a little bit later this hour. But first, quite the report released today by the Greater Victoria Teachers Association, which where they talked to staff in the district, and they reported that across a 15-month period in the Greater Victoria School District, an average of 21 violent incidents per school day. That's an astounding number. We'll have a conversation with the GVTA's president, Carolyn Howe, coming up after Jade's Traffic and Weather Report.
0: Yes, if you have a traffic tip, I always appreciate it. 7-10-10. Peeking over at congestion levels, they're starting up, but they're pretty thick already when it comes to going down to the West Shore from Victoria. It's building in patches around Cloverdale, up the Saanich Corridor until just about the end of the Mackenzie and Admirals interchange there as you're approaching Helmkin Ramp. Also seeing a fair amount of congestion down Wilkinson. Wilkinson building at Lone Holm as it does each day, but it's patchy after the inner urban and Wilkinson intersection, actually. I am seeing the typical congestion we have on Craig Flower at Admirals and Island Highway, continuing down Island Highway, but not for as much of time down Helmkin, or pardon me, down Island Highway. It smooths out well before Helmkin around View Royal Avenue. Admirals, very busy as it is at this time of day. It's building on Esquimalt Road at Admirals. Esquimalt Road also very congested with a lot of construction happening around the between Lampson and Fraser Street, and then again at Admirals and Esquimalt Road. So a bit of slowdowns there, causing some more congestion than usual. Lampson's pretty busy today, building around Devonshire Road, down Lampson as it turns on Transfer Street to Tillicum, and continuing down Tillicum to just about the Gorge Road West and Tillicum intersection, where it seems to smooth out well before the Highway 1 and Tillicum intersection there. Tonight, Victoria, it's a low of 10 degrees, clear skies, into tomorrow, where it's a high of 20 degrees and sunshine. In Esquimalt Harbor, we have sunshine and 16 degrees.
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11: Earlier today, the Greater Victoria Teachers Association released a report with a striking finding. More than 6,100 violent incidents involving staff were reported across the district, that's the Greater Victoria School District, over a period of about 15 months. Once you do the arithmetic, that becomes an average of about 21 incidents per school day. The report argues violence in schools is becoming normalized and calls for significant changes from both the district and the province. Joining us now for a conversation is the GVTA's president, Carolyn Howe. Carolyn, welcome back to the program.
21: Thanks. Good to be here with you.
11: So let's start off with that number that's really going to jump out to people, Carolyn. Mm-hmm. 6,187 violent incidents reports over the course of 292 school days. When parents hear 21 incidents per school day, what does that actually look like from within Greater Victoria Schools?
21: Yeah, you know what I would say is that we're quite certain that's actually a significant underreporting. 21 incidents a day across the district, we're certain that it's higher because of the nature of reporting and some of the things that we talk about in our report. Yeah. So I think, you know, the question, what are parents going to think about that? Some are not going to be surprised because these things are happening in classrooms, mostly in elementary classrooms. Also, it's somewhat in middle and not so much in secondary. And these things are happening in these classrooms and kids are going home and telling their parents about it. So parents who have kids in the system won't be too surprised to hear this.
11: So the survey that came out today that informed the report found that 87% of respondents believe violence has increased during the course of their teaching careers. What's changed in our schools that's led to this situation?
21: I know. It's interesting to think about that. And I'll also mention our finding is exactly the same as a national survey that was done by the Canadian Teachers Federation. They also found 87% of teachers reported an increase in violence.
11: Wow.
21: A lot is going on for families in Canada, really, and lots of things are happening all at once. So families are under a lot more economic pressure than they've ever been under, and so they're stressed, you know, and as well the wraparound supports that we really could rely on in the public service in the past have been significantly hollowed out. So additional supports for child and health youth, child and youth mental health, we've lost funding for those supports as well. We have like really an epidemic of all of us on devices, which is really changing the way we interact. And you'll often notice kids on devices, but also parents on their devices an awful lot. And we think that's certainly likely having an impact. And then we also have, you know, people talk about the COVID, the ramifications of what happened to students after COVID and the impact that had on these young children growing up in very stressed environments. So all of this is happening kind of all at once. And then in terms of the education system, what we've seen is a real change to the way that we support and fund inclusion in schools, which has meant that schools are really strapped for resources and we don't have what we need to respond to a fully inclusive education model. There, that's a long answer.
11: Very long answer, but thorough. Thank you.
0: Yeah, very thorough. Well, the report suggests about 95% of teachers have experienced violence in the classroom in the last year. What does that violence actually look like day to day?
21: Yeah, I can speak from my personal experience.
11: Okay.
21: I mean, I'm only very temporarily out of the class as president. Really, my job is an elementary school teacher. And so just a couple of years ago, I was in the classroom and I'll be back in the classroom next year. So we have kids that are just not managing in, it can be for some kids quite an intense and stressful environment. And, you know, you can imagine if you were in a room all day long with 22 or 28 other people all working and interacting and being busy, that can create a lot of stress for a lot of kids. And some of them aren't coping well. So I've had kids shout at me, scream, throw things at me. I've been scratched. I've been bitten. I've been kicked. I've been pushed. I've been headbutted. A lot of these things have happened to me too. And, you know, one of the teachers in our report said, you know, it's not that it really is that physically damaging to me. It still shouldn't be happening. But something that I really want to say is that I found, and I hear from a lot of my colleagues, is that the physical injuries were minimal. These are smaller kids. Sometimes, you know, I'd have a bruise or a scratch. Sure. But it's the psychological impact of feeling like you can't keep on top of this and you can't maintain a safe environment for the other kids in your room. That's really, really takes its toll. And we have a lot of psychological injury claims to work safe from teachers in the district.
11: So the title of this report kind of says it all. This should not be the norm. And one of the teachers quoted in the report says, "Our employer keeps telling us this is normal." Has violence in schools become normalized?
21: Unfortunately, I would say yes. There is that feeling like, you know, we care about these kids, and there's nothing in this report teachers would say that means that they don't care about the kids that are engaging in these behaviors. And so there is a lot of, well, you know, it's going to be expected, kids, this is going to happen kind of feeling for kids. So yeah, I do think it's normalized, especially when you consider how often it happens, you know, that starts to become feeling like this is just what you can expect as a teacher. And I've heard those kinds of statements. I've even heard them from WorkSafe at times.
11: More than half of the respondents said the district's violence prevention efforts are ineffective. If the district and the province acted on even just a few of the recommendations from the report, what are the biggest changes you'd like to see?
21: There's a couple things that could happen right away. And one is really understanding the problem. So, you know, I know this report is specific to our own district and what we know, but it's a provincial issue. And so we'd like to see the province actually do an investigation of what's happening in schools and make a plan out of that investigation. So that's one thing. And as well, at the district level, we think we could be tracking this a lot better and giving people time to track it, because often these incidents happen in your classroom and you're just right there back in the classroom. There's no time to go aside and document the incident. And so maybe you're doing that after school. Now you're busy. These are all reasons why we think it's underreported. So a way to track the incidents consistently so we can actually make a plan to reduce them that we can watch and see if it's effective. So that's one thing. Another thing, I've said it before, like this NDP government got elected, teachers voted for them because they told us a full-time EA in every K to three classroom and a full-time counselor in every school. That's still far away from being a reality, and it will certainly not solve this problem, but it would be something concrete that could happen right away. So those are a couple of things. Lots more. And, you know, I really want to encourage your listeners. We've put this report up on our GBTA website. It's really readable. And all of our recommendations, we think they're concrete, they're doable, and we think that they would make a difference.
11: Before we let you go, I want to talk a moment just about Esquimalt High School. And frankly, the back-to-school video that the teachers put together for social media, they put it out the Friday before school started. I played the thing on these airwaves 8 days ago on the first day of school. And the GVTA recently spoke out in support of staff following a whole raft of criticism they received on that video. I'll just put it this way. What would you like people to understand about the educators who found themselves

0: what a fun, silly way to like welcome kids back to into their learning environment. So the response has been really, really positive to support those teachers. So I do thank the community for that response.
1: I guess I'll end with this. Do incidents like the backlash to this video impact teacher morale or otherwise make educators more reluctant to put themselves out publicly?
0: Absolutely. It's brutal. I mean, I've talked personally to some people who were like, who felt directly targeted, and it's so painful. And on the one hand, you know, they know how important it is to celebrate people's identity and to provide safe spaces and to support. Tell kids, like, no matter what your identity, you're totally welcome here. And same with staff. So we know that message is so important, and that's why we put it out there. And I'm talking specifically here about the hate against the 2SLGBTQIA+ community. We know there's a backlash, so they want to. We're out there at the front saying, no, no, no. We're drawing the line here, but it personally takes a toll. It makes all those teachers question whether or not they can be public, and that is really sad. I just want to say one little thing. One teacher said, people don't know that when I'm looking at my class list, they don't know that I'm thinking, are there any people, any parents of kids or any kids on this list that think I shouldn't even exist? Like, imagine the impact on a person to think, have to think that. So I think these are really things that are important for us to be sharing and thinking about.
1: Conversation with Carolyn Howe, president of the Greater Victoria Teachers Association, and we do appreciate your time today. We'll let you get back to work. All the best.
0: Thanks very much. Nice talking to you.
1: Of course. Take good care. Oh, lots to unpack there.
2: Yeah.
1: Traffic and weather time with Jade.
2: Taking a peek at our congestion levels, hoping that they are starting to calm a little bit, even though we are just in the thick of the time past post-school pickup and folks heading from Victoria to the West Shore, especially from Victoria to the West Shore, seeing that congestion last till just outside of the Colwood exit. There is construction in the middle of the highway there, and it's also a lot of lane change patterns happening. So make sure you're abiding by that reduced speed. I see it's mostly 50 kilometers per hour in most of that section now. 36 minutes is the estimate from Victoria to the West Shore. That congestion is building just outside of Uptown. Other congestion to note, Gorge Road East has some patchy congestion from about Hillside as Douglas is pretty busy. It's building a bit before Bay and continuing to just about the Burnside Road East exit where it's patchy, and then it picks up again near Cloverdale down Highway 1. Other spots of congestion, Craig Flower, very busy section of a Esquimalt building around Dominion Road, down a Esquimalt Road, and patchy until you're about at Island Highway and View Royal Avenue. Swords Bay Ferry Terminal route going from Victoria to Swords Bay Ferries. That's just underneath 40 minutes. Patchy congestion from Royal Oak Ramp up to Sayward where it smooths out. And from Swords Bay to Victoria, patchy congestion after Keating Cross area all the way up to Sayward intersection where it smooths out. Tonight in Victoria, it's a low of 10 degrees, clear skies. Into tomorrow where it's a clear day, sunshine, 20 degrees. In Esquimalt, we're at 16.
3: It's a must-see event played by two golf teams that thrive on winning. A hungry international team versus a determined U.S. team.
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7: Good afternoon, I'm Steve Young with your CFAX 1070 News, 2:30. Prime Minister Mark Carney traveled to Liverpool in the UK for his first bilateral meeting with UK Prime Minister Andy Burrow. In their meeting, the two leaders talked about defence, trade, and the development of artificial intelligence. Burnham says Canada and the UK have new opportunities to cooperate.
8: Mark, I am sure I speak for a lot of people in saying you're a great progressive leader with whom we share so many values, but also with whom we have a shared opportunity.
7: The two leaders watched the Everton Football Club soccer match today, Burnham's favorite team. U.S. President Donald Trump signed an order today directing U.S. federal agencies overseeing government procurement in the U.S. to remove all products of Canadian origin. The move is the latest escalation in the trade war by the Trump administration after trade talks broke down.

0: And last month, the presidential order says Canada unreasonably imposed new barriers to United States companies seeking to access the Canadian government procurement market. It was not immediately clear what would be affected by the policy. The province is making progress in attaching family doctors to patients. Premier David Eby says about 4,000 residents a day are being attached. That's up about a million from the last update in 2024.
1: Now our numbers are showing close to 80% of British Columbians are connected with a family doctor. And for those who are looking for a family doctor, please make sure you register on the Health Connect registry so that we can get you connected because we're running at about 90% of people who request a family doctor are being connected to a family doctor through the Health Connect registry. And we know there are lots of people, though, that haven't yet connected with that registry, and that's how we can make it happen.
0: That should be a million since the government was elected. Amy made the comments at the new School of Medicine at Simon Fraser University. However, reporters were asking a lot about a potential snap election. The premier wasn't biting.
1: Don't have any election announcements to make. I do recognize that that it's important for British Columbians to be able to have a say about the direction of our province, given the incredible disruption that Donald Trump has brought to our economy and to our politics here in the province. But I'm not making any announcements today about election dates.
0: EB says with a one-seat majority, he's told his caucus and Elections BC to always be prepared. A pedestrian is dead after an accident involving a commercial fuel tanker in a Nanaimo parking lot this morning. It happened just before 7 at the Co-op Gas Bar on Victoria Crescent. Mounties say their investigation has determined that the tanker truck was backing into the lot when it struck a woman who was seated or laying near the curb between the sidewalk and the parking lot entrance. A 42-year-old woman was pronounced dead at the scene. The BC Coroner Service has been notified and is conducting a concurrent investigation. The Victoria Bigfoot Town Hall happens tomorrow at UVic. Bigfoot research, eyewitness encounters, unexplained phenomena, and the mysteries that continue to captivate people. The event highlights the latest research of four respected researchers and investigators, each bringing their experiences, investigations, and perspectives. Doors open at 3 tomorrow afternoon, allowing time to mingle before the featured speaker program. Sports coming up.
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0: Yay for the Blue Jays. They got back on track this afternoon, dumping Detroit 5-1, but Cleveland won as well. So Toronto's still two games back in the race for the final wild card spot in the American League. 9 games left to play. Mariners continued their series in Anaheim tonight. Former Kraken assistant coach Jessica Campbell is now in New Jersey. She's the new manager of hockey development for the Devils. The Whitecaps are in Montreal tonight in the second leg of their Canadian Championship Series with CF Montreal. The two teams tied at 1. The winner of the game meets Forge FC in the finals. I'm Steve Young. If it's happening, it's here on CFAX 1070. It's 3:40.
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6: Well, it was quite a well-attended event. Earlier today, the federal government announced $500,000 for the Island Corridor Foundation and the Reconciliation Corridor Initiative to continue studying the possibility of restoring some sort of passenger rail service between Vic West and Langford. Project leaders say feasibility work is already underway, and early findings are encouraging, and a first round of technical work is expected to wrap up this fall. Joining us now for a conversation is Esquimalt Mayor Barb Desjardins, who also co-chairs the Island Corridor Foundation. Mayor Barb, welcome back.
7: Oh, nice to see you, hear from you again.
6: Absolutely. And it was good to be out there this morning because it was smiles all around, to be sure. So let's start with that announcement today. What exactly does this new federal funding allow the project team to do?
7: Basically, it allows us to continue to do our due diligence on whether we can have a business case for passenger rail on the ENN corridor within the Capital Regional District. So we have been doing some preliminary studies. Thanks to the funding that the CRD brought to us of $1.7 million. That funding is currently assessing the environmental and the doing a regulatory review, studying the realignment options through the nation. So we expect that work to be done this fall. And then the next section of work is what the PacifiCan funding will be so helpful with. And that will be around doing a governance study, looking at employment and affordable housing options along the corridor, and economic opportunities analysis, and also the appropriate rail technology. So we are really continuing to move this dialogue along. We couldn't do it without the partnership of the nations, the communities on the corridor, CRD, and now the federal government has really come to the table to say, this is important work for us to do. And through the Build Community Strong Fund, they are waiting for us to get this work done to see if there is a great big project in behind it.
6: I'll take a step back for a moment and kind of ask you what I think a lot of listeners are thinking, because if they hear $500,000 for a study for rail and they think, great, yet another study, why should they believe that this process is any different from the previous rail studies that have come before?
7: Well, there's several reasons, and some of it has to do with the timing that we're in. But let me start with,
6: sure,
7: it's a very new approach. We have First Nations and communities as partners in this. So everyone is equal in terms of the conversation and how it must benefit them to go forward. We have had significant population growth since the last train went by in 2011. Between 2011 and 2024, the West Shore, Colwood, and Langford have grown by 72%. Our highway system has not grown with that, nor has there been any other alternative. So something happens on the highway, and we have mass congestion. As Chief Thomas said today, it used to be an hour of traffic. It is now significantly more that is sitting out in front on Admiral's Road. So there is also the growth of CFB Esquimalt that is projected. With the increase in defense funding, there's a projection of 3,000 more people coming to the basin, to the region, in only that defense capacity, let alone what may come as subsidiary and other businesses that are there to support. The federal, the provincial government are all wanting increased housing. So the RCI is aligning with housing, transportation, and economic development priorities for all levels of government. And if I can say two more things,
6: please,
7: regional
6: do.
7: Transportation planning is occurring in a coordinated fashion now. And that means, like we talked about this morning, you have CRD doing a planning process which recognizes the ENN corridor as a potential option. And we have BC Transit at the table with us to have those discussions. And the last thing is that RCI is looking at light rail. All the other studies were done on heavy rail.
6: Esquimalt Mayor Barb Desjardins joins us for a conversation as co-chair of the Island Corridor Foundation. And do you have a few more minutes to stick around?
7: I have a few.
6: Okay, I'll be brief. We'll take a quick break for Jane's Traffic and Weather Report.
4: Thanks so much to the texter who gave us a heads up. There's a bad accident going to the airport, so you have to take McTavish to avoid it. No emergency crews on scene. That is the Pat Bay Highway head towards YJ. Take McTavish to avoid it. If you have an update, I appreciate 71010. Outside of that, I'm looking at the congestion level from Victoria to Swartz Bay. That looks like it's about 40 minutes, and you're seeing a little bit of congestion in that area, but not too much at this point. Just a little bit of a incident there, it seems. Outside of there, heading into the West Shore, it is just about 40 minutes right now. Seeing congestion, very typical to this time of day, building just outside of the uptown area and extending to just past the Colwood exit. Wilkinson also has an incident marker. This is at Roy Road in Wilkinson, just ahead of the Interurban Wilkinson intersection. Heavy congestion. It's building just back to Kerry Road and then down Wilkinson till about Highway 1 and Helmkin. Tonight in Victoria, it's a low of 10 degrees. Clear skies into tomorrow, where it's sunshine, 20 degrees. In Esquimalt, we have 20.
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6: Continuing our conversation with Esquimalt Mayor Barb Desjardins, who co-chairs the Island Corridor Foundation, about this morning's funding announcement regarding studying passenger rail between Langford and Vic West. But honestly, the question on many listeners' minds is simple. Could this project ever actually get built? Thank you for sticking around there, Mayor Barb.
7: Yes, absolutely.
6: So you said this morning at the announcement that the early findings of the feasibility study are, quote, very encouraging. What's the most encouraging thing you've learned so far?
7: I think what we've learned so far is that there is an opportunity to continue to move this forward, that there's an opportunity to add reconciliation as a part of this, and that will help in terms of how do we get transit, transportation, the rail across Esquimalt Reserve without the harmful effects that it's had in the past on the nation. But the studies themselves are showing some interesting data with regard to ridership numbers, with regard to opportunities around, you know, stations, those sort of things. They're very, very preliminary, and we're sort of three quarters of the way through the second level of study, which is around that realignment and consultation with the nations, and all of those things are continuing to show that there is opportunity. And so we need to keep going. We need to keep doing the due diligence, but it's a concerted effort at the table, both at the working group and at the steering committee, to get a consensus of how do we move forward, what benefit will this be to everyone in the region.
6: We've mentioned a couple of times light rail, and that seems to be the leading option here. Are other technologies being evaluated as well? And what benefit does light rail bring us that heavy rail does not?
7: Well, light rail, it can traverse land almost even with the rest of the land. So if you can think about it, almost like a streetcar down a street.
6: Okay.
7: It has, if you ask anyone who lived on Colville Avenue when the train went by in the past, they had some shaking.
6: Sure.
7: That doesn't occur with light rail. Light rail is quieter. Light rail has, better for greenhouse gas emissions. So there's a lot of opportunity in terms of what technology. We are not presupposing that at this point, but it will be really sort of what is the alignment configuration within the reserve that is acceptable, and then what type of technology can allow that configuration. Those are both in the next step that we're so thankful we've got the funding with.
6: This morning at the announcement, our Member of Parliament for Esquimalt Saanich Sauk, Stephanie McLean, mentioned that one of the key tests will be ridership and a viable business case. Do we have any sense yet of what ridership numbers would make this project worthwhile?
7: I don't think I can answer what would make it worthwhile, but
6: sure.
7: What I can say is the ridership numbers that we have done in the very, very preliminary studies are significant. And so we feel very encouraged by those numbers. The business case, it will be the phase after the study around governance, et cetera. So still more to come, but we're hopeful to get sort of to the business case and is it viable by the end of next year? And that's a lot of work in a short period of time.
6: And you did tell reporters today that you were hoping to have a much more definitive answers by the end of 2027. At that yes. point, what decision would you like governance to be making? And are we talking about further study, detailed design, or perhaps even a decision on construction?
7: If we prove that there is a business case for this and that the ridership is there, we're hoping that the federal government, as was sort of encouraged today, that they are looking for those significant projects. And given that this is a sovereign project way back in the beginning, it makes it a great sovereign project for now. And although we are only looking at the CRD region, this can be a template for the rest of the corridor, which is, you know, up to Courtney. So potential of connecting two Department of National Defense bases across to, and it also goes across to Port Alberni, which they themselves are looking at what opportunities do they have as a port. And of course, Nanaimo is a growing port. So the economy of the island could be significant. Not to mention that this project could make use of Canadian goods,
6: yes.
7: Canadian steel, Canadian wood, Canadian engineering, et cetera, et cetera, et cetera. So this is a project that we feel is a Canada building project.
6: Sitting here today, are you more optimistic about passenger rail on the South Island than you were even a year ago?
7: Yes, I am, and there's a couple of reasons, and one is the work that we've been doing in partnership with the nations, and we continue to be able to move it forward. But the second was the encouraging words that we heard from our MPs, and that they see this as a significant project, not only in terms of infrastructure and Canada building, but also in terms of reconciliation. And it's a very powerful combination for BC to have federal government come forward with those acknowledgements, willing to put some money in at the study phase, and then also suggesting that, you know, if the numbers are right, this might be an exciting project for the federal government to take on.
6: Esquimalt Mayor Barb Desjardins co-chairs the Island Corridor Foundation, and we appreciate your conversation again today. All the best, ma'am.
7: Thank you so much. Have a great afternoon. Bye-bye.
6: Likewise, you as well. Exciting days, and hopefully people were more buoyed by the announcement than they were left with the thinking like, oh, we've done studies. We've invested in studies, and here's yet another study. Hopefully, in my estimation, this one actually comes to fruition, but we'll have to wait and see what happens by the end of 2027. Traffic and weather time with Jade.
4: There was an incident marker just on Papay Highway or off of Papay Highway. This is at Willingdon Road area. I'm seeing kind of just past Kenora after you get off of the McKenzie and McTavish, or pardon me, not the McKenzie, but the McTavish interchange, the other interchange that there is, but on Papay Highway. There's a bit of congestion on Kenora Road as it leads to down to Willingdon and down Kenora Road. It's kind of splits there, the fork in the road. Outside of that, though, I'm not seeing much congestion. I'm not seeing any congestion on Papay Highway, thankfully. It's only about a 40-minute drive from Victoria to Swords Bay Ferry Terminal, with congestion between Royal Oak Ramp and Sayward smoothing out well before Keating Cross after you pass through Sayward. On the other side, Swords Bay to Victoria, it's about 45 minutes. Patchy congestion building just outside of the Mount St. Michael Road area of Papay Highway. So that's as you're approaching the Mount Newton Cross Road area of Papay Highway. It's pretty patchy for the rest of it. Doesn't look too thick in any spots other than just as you're approaching Sayward. And looking at Victoria to Langford, that route is about 40 minutes or just above 40 minutes. Incident marker, by the way, at Wilkinson and Roy Road, just ahead of the Interurban and Wilkinson intersection. If you're heading down Wilkinson to Ward, the portion where it turns to Helmkin, lots of congestion down Interurban. I'm looking back at Interurban all the way back to Marigold Road at this point. Mackenzie also seems to have a little bit of impact there with that building around Pat Bay Highway down into the interchange there. And it does smooth out as you're passing through the Colwood exit. Tonight in Victoria, it's a low of 10 degrees, clear skies. Into tomorrow, where it's clear skies again, 20 degrees, sunshine. In Esquimalt, we're at 16.
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0: Good afternoon. I'm Steve Young with CFAX 1070 News to 4 o'clock. Premier David Eby attended the federal government's investment summit in Toronto this week. He was asked about his impressions of that event.
21: The investment summit was quite an inspiring thing to see. The world's investors come together, convened by the Prime Minister, with a huge interest in diversifying their investments. Not to punish or attack the United States, just to say we see stability in Canada. We see stability in investments in Canada. We're looking for opportunities there to diversify our portfolio, which means for British Columbians that major projects that we have here that create jobs, that create opportunities for small businesses across the province, get to go ahead because they have the money to build.
0: A new report from the Teachers Union in Greater Victoria says there are more than 20 instances of student-on-staff violence every day in the school district. The Greater Victoria Teachers Association says the report gleans its findings from more than 6,000 violent incident reports from the district. Association President Carolyn Howe says that while the report is focused on Greater Victoria, the phenomenon is much more far-reaching.
22: It is not like a problem in Victoria alone. We know this is provincial, and in fact, it's a national problem. The Canadian Teachers Federation has studied it. And if you asked any elementary teacher across the province, what do you know about violence in schools? They will all have something to tell you.
0: The report is asking the school district and the BC government to urgently take steps, including making more funding available for alternative spaces that can be used by students of varying degrees of need. Prime Minister Mark Carney traveled to Liverpool in the UK for his first bilateral meeting with UK Prime Minister Andy Burnham. Burnham says Canada and the UK have new opportunities ahead of them to cooperate on defense, security, trade, and AI. He says it's a privilege to welcome his counterpart.
23: We share so much, Mark. We have a few Liverpool connections, yeah. Ireland connections, but of course Everton connections, and it's going to be a special occasion for me being here.
0: Carney says Canada has formally applied to join the UK-led Joint Expeditionary Force as a full-time member, a bid that London is supporting. The Joint Force is a military coalition made up of 10 NATO allies, which was struck in 2014 to create a quick response force. Comox Valley RCMP investigating after an aggravated assault at North Island College early this morning. Police say they got multiple calls about an armed assault at one of the resident buildings. Police found two victims and arrested a 21-year-old suspect from Surrey. Constable Monica Taregni says it's an isolated incident.
24: So right now, the evidence that we've gathered suggests that it is an isolated incident amongst people that were familiar with each other. So the suspect has been arrested. He is in jail, and that's pending a court appearance.
0: Investigators say the two victims are expected to recover. Sports coming up.
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0: Blue Jays back on track, dumping Detroit 5-1 this afternoon. Cleveland won their game as well, so Toronto is still two games back in the race for the final wildcard spot in the American League. The Mariners continue their series in Anaheim tonight. The preseason rankings for the Canadian Hockey League are out. The Victoria Royals enter the season as the third highest-ranked team in the country, behind Guelph of the OHL and Cape Breton of the QJMHL. The Royals visit Kamloops on Saturday. F1 plans to open the season in Bahrain next year, even as uncertainty remains over this year's races in the Middle East. Montreal will be in May again in 2027, and Seahawks legend Fred Young has died. New Mexico State football confirmed his passing this afternoon. The two-time All-Pro linebacker was 64. I'm Steve Young. If it's happening, it's here on CFAX 1070. It's 4:06.
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4: 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Enter this word, basil. Again, basil, like the spice, the seasoning. Basil is your 4 p.m. keyword for the Great Grocery Giveaway for 4 p.m. It's basil.
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6: The union representing BC's ambulance paramedics is sounding the alarm over proposed changes to community paramedicine. The ambulance paramedics of BC say a program designed to provide preventative in-home health care has been allowed to shrink dramatically, with 76 of 101 positions currently unfilled. The concern is that remaining community paramedics could be shifted away from scheduled home visits and toward more 911 response work. Joining us now for a conversation is Ian Tate, Communications and Social Media Director with the Ambulance Paramedics of BC, QP873. Ian, thank you for your time.
10: Thanks for having me.
6: So first off, for people hearing about this for the first time, what exactly is community paramedicine and what role does it play in the healthcare system overall?
10: Well, a community paramedic is a really innovative idea in British Columbia, where we have single paramedics in SUVs that basically do home visits. So it's everything from education to connecting people with services, providing minor medical treatment, to even helping with the unhoused, and really trying to get preventative medicine to be a key part of the healthcare system. This reduces 911 calls, reduces hospital visits, and is just a real innovative way to look at healthcare, especially in times when healthcare is pushed to the brink.
6: The release you put out today says that of the 101 community paramedic positions available in the province, just over three quarters, 76%, or 76 rather, not even three quarters, my apologies there, but right about three quarters of them are vacant. That's a striking number. How did the program even get to this point?
10: Yeah, so we heard from BCEHS today that they're saying that they're not dismantling the community paramedic program, and I think they're right. I think they've already dismantled it. It's very obvious that they're not filling the positions. People have left spots. They refuse to post them. They're making a monumental shift away from a program that they admit, from all of their data, is very successful. And what they're doing is the remaining positions, they want them to now be a part of the 911 response fleet. So that's what the ambulances normally do. It's a completely other side of healthcare. And we're just really disappointed and concerned about what this is going to mean, because these positions were targeted and put in rural, remote, and Indigenous communities to fill already pre-existing gaps in healthcare. So now we're going to see this problem just get much worse.
4: Of those rural communities that you just mentioned, are there particular communities that would feel the impact more than others?
10: Well, I can think of communities like across BC, in the north, in the Kootenays, where, you know, there's Indigenous communities that are hours away from even a regular road or community that these community paramedics were servicing. And when you think about the ones that have been deleted or dismantled already, some of these things have not been in place for years, where the people that were in these positions were doing incredible community-based work. And, you know, like, it's been done with no consultation with the community, with the union, with the paramedics involved, and without the patients involved.
6: Give us a sense of what could be lost here. What are some of the services that community paramedics provide that help to keep people healthier and out of the emergency system?
10: Well, even just one-on-one contact with a healthcare professional, doing vitals, checking their history, seeing how their treatments are going, what's working, what's not, what do you need that you're not getting, how can we connect you with those services, whether they're local or a little outside of your community. They touch base with homeless communities and the unhoused. They help with opioid education and Narcan training. They provide a limitless number of things that we want to see, quite frankly, expanded to help even more, even just with connecting seniors that don't have doctors or in communities where they're seeing emergency rooms close down regularly. This type of preventative health care from all data sources is saving $3, $4, $5 for every dollar invested. So it's obviously innovative and it's on the preventative side of medicine, but cutting something like this is going to cost us way more in the end.
4: From your perspective, why is prevention often harder to protect when healthcare systems are stretched?
10: Well, I think sometimes we really get tied to the idea of a 911 call when somebody calls 911. We know that when people call 911, the vast majority of these instances are not emergencies. So a lot of these things can be handled in a timely basis, but they're not urgent. But I think a lot of times we get really struck with the immediate response. But this is why we have ambulances. This is why we've worked with the government and BCEHS to hire thousands of paramedics and add hundreds and hundreds of full-time ambulances into communities across BC. So we've already addressed a lot of those issues. We're not saying it's perfect, but to come in and cut a very successful preventative arm of what we're trying to do just seems like very short-sighted thinking.
6: The release you put out today notes community paramedicine was once described by BCEHS as a success story. If that's the case, why do you think the program's been allowed to decline?
10: Well, to be really honest with you, what we think we're seeing here is they have purposely refused to fill the spots and let attrition drop all their numbers down and are now looking at the program saying it's not a success after they've refused to keep it going and fund it. So this is the other problem is the government is funding this thing fully every year. So what we're saying is if you've cut 76% of the positions, where is the $9 million in funding that's attributed to this program gone? Every year, there's $9 million now that's been sent somewhere else that was meant for this program and was meant for these communities. Where has that gone, and why was it not kept where it was meant to be kept?
6: I'm presuming as such, but if the health minister were listening right now, what's the one thing you'd like government to do before any changes move ahead?
10: So what we want to do is collaborate with BCEHS and the government. We completely understand that maybe it's time to sit down and reevaluate some of the positions, add some somewhere, maybe move some, but a complete dismantling of the program is an absolute mistake. We understand efficiencies can be made. We maybe need to do more training. We need to maybe have a hiring drive, but we don't want to see this program that we and BCEHS have always said is a success just be completely torn apart over a few months.
6: Is there any indication that BCEHS is willing to reconsider these changes, or is this now just simply a campaign for the public in order to force that conversation to happen?
10: Well, we've tried to engage for a long time. It was pretty obvious that they were up to something because you could tell they were just going out of their way not to bring it up in bargaining and not to repost the position. So they've had an agenda. We've begged them to sit down with us and let's talk and collaborate. We've worked so well with the provincial government helping rebuild the ambulance service over the years. I think this is why it's been so frustrating dealing with this issue.
6: Ian Tate is a member or spokesperson for Ambulance Paramedics of BC, QB 873, and we appreciate you joining us this afternoon to talk about the issue and to sound this alarm with respect to proposed changes to community paramedicine. Any final thoughts for the listeners?
10: No, just the fact that, you know, our paramedics that work in these communities, we are there to help people, whether it's preventative, whether it's an emergency. There's more than one side to a healthcare system, and it's at our own detriment to cut one for the other.
6: Ian Tate, appreciate the conversation, sir. All the best.
10: Thank you.
6: Thank you. Traffic and weather time with Jade.
4: Peeking over at our congestion levels, there was a couple of incidents to just note, especially when it comes to traveling toward the West Shore from the San Jose area. Wilkinson has an instant marker all around DeRoy Road, Cherry Road, and Wilkinson. You're seeing that back up past Cherry Road, almost to Mann Avenue at Wilkinson, and extending down Wilkinson as it turns to Helmkin, and pretty thick until you're merging onto Highway 1. And it looks like it's still smoothing out just around the Colwood exit on Highway 1. Now seeing a fair amount of congestion going in down Burnside Road West around Meadow Park Lane. It builds down Burnside Road West where it extends to Island Highway and Burnside Road West merge and continues up Island Highway. Pretty thick up Island Highway as well till just about Whale Road. We're seeing also heavy congestion around Whale Road either side. Again, still up Island Highway to about Goldstream seems to be the break in a lot of that congestion. But patchy between the one of Puka Rec Center and Whale Road, just that little section there where it picks back up again just after Whale Road and Ocean Boulevard. If you have a traffic tip, I appreciate it. 27-1010. Peeking over at Craig Flower, another congestion point. Looks like it's building all the way back in the Vic West area of Craig Flower around Sunnyside Avenue. It's building down Craig Flower and quite thick up until Island Highway where it seems to be patchy and extending down to Helmkin where it's smooth. So tonight in Victoria, it's a low of 10 degrees, clear skies. Into tomorrow, where it's 20 degrees. And right here in Esquimalt, it's 15 degrees.
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6: In case you missed it earlier this hour, your 4 p.m. Great grocery giveaway code word for Thrifty Foods is
4: Basil.
6: Or Basil.
4: I just never heard someone say Basil.
6: I've heard it from time to time.
4: I've heard like a name, like someone's name.
6: Sure.
4: Basil.
6: Basil.
4: It was like the Great Mouse Detective, I think is Basil was a character.
6: Yes, yes.
4: That's one of my favorite movies of all time. So.
6: And I think, isn't that how they say it in like the UK? Basil?
4: Yeah, Basil, yeah, definitely, yeah. Okay.
6: I've always said basil, though.
4: Yeah.
6: Either way, it's a yummy herb and it's good in your spaghetti sauce.
4: Oh, yeah, basil. Basil is also, I've used basil in, like, curries.
6: Look at
4: and
6: you.
4: And, like, a bay leaf, too.
6: Sure.
4: It's very common.
6: Yeah, like Thai basil.
4: Mm-hmm, yeah.
6: That's good in the old Thai food there, but yeah. I don't know. Steve, do you have an opinion on this? Is it basil or basil?
4: See, I think he's busy right now.
6: He is focused. You see, I'm trying to ask him questions
4: razor
6: while he's
4: sharp.
6: Getting ready for his news. Yeah.
4: Basil, you probably put in your spaghetti.
6: Yes. Oh, absolutely. Or your lasagna.
4: Uh-huh. Yeah. Basil. Yeah. It's a pretty versatile seasoning. Spice.
6: Herbs and spices, right?
4: Okay.
6: So either way.
4: Either way.
6: Basil, herb, spice. It's your 4 o'clock code word for your great grocery giveaway.
4: I'm going to spell for you Basil, just in case we confused you.
6: Yes. And I guess we'll give you the 3 o'clock code word with cinnamon.
4: Whoa, generous over here.
6: Generous.
4: Given the 3 p.m. keyword as well. Some people missed it. You know, I did get a text message. We do help out. We try to. But someone said, Basil from Faulty Towers.
6: Yes, I was going to go there. But Jim,
4: core memory.
6: If you put that into the website the way you've spelled it, though, it wouldn't count.
4: Don't do that.
6: Because it's Basil.
4: Yeah.
6: And what you want to do is go to CFAX1070.com. Hit the Great Grocery Giveaway button, put in the information, including this hour's code word, which is
4: basil.
6: Or basil.
4: Basil. Basil. Basil on toast with cream cheese. Whoa, Michael, you know a good snack.
6: Huh. I never even would have thought of that.
4: Yeah, fresh basil. Like, oh, my goodness.
6: I've had like caprese salad, which is lean like mozzarella. Mozzarella cheese.
4: Yes.
6: And tomato and basil, usually with a bit of balsamic vinegar.
4: You say something so funny, Josh. I can't. A caprese salad.
6: Yes.
4: You said caprese, I think.
6: I don't know.
4: Basil.
6: How do you actually say it? Caprese, caprese, caprese. I don't know. That's my
4: No, this is your American
6: uninformed
4: showing,
6: language
4: I think.
6: Coming out.
4: No. Yeah, basil is the key word. Don't get confused, though. Enter it into the website because all these keywords, if you collect them from the morning with Ryan and Lisa all the way to the very end of our show, you're increasing your chances galore to win a $2,000 gift card, a smile card, as they call them, to Thrifty Foods.
6: Yeah, I mean, if you wind up listening all day, which we encourage you to do, we're giving away a code word every hour from 6 a.m. to 6 p.m. That's 12 a day. Mm-hmm. Over the course of, I don't know, how many days we're doing this? Like 2, 3 weeks, 4 weeks? I can't remember when it ends. It just kind of goes on forever.
4: It does, you know. But, yeah, we got $2,000 in a smile card every single week with Ryan and Lisa each Monday. Oh, great question, Paige. Paige, yes, Great Mouse Detective was a great movie. Love that one. But the letters don't necessarily have to be all lowercase. Huh. I think it picks it up either way. They just really want you to spell it correctly is the biggest thing.
6: And spell it correctly and only put that in. No plurals, no spaces, no weird characters. Don't put a dollar sign instead of the S. Mm-hmm. Don't put your name. I mean, put your name where you're supposed to, but not where you're supposed to put your code word.
4: Yes. And yes, to answer your other question, Paige, you can add earlier words in another hour. The cutoff is around, I want to say 7 p.m. because there's one last word just before 6 that we give out. Mm-hmm. So 7 p.m. is that cutoff for all of the words that you collect. So some people do that. They just listen and they collect the word and they write it down and they put them all in at once. This is not unheard of. So you can definitely do it that way if that works best for you, other than stopping what you're doing and entering it in the browser right away.
6: Oh, absolutely.
4: I mean, I do it that way because I would forget.
6: Sometimes you're driving down the highway and you're like, well, I can't really whip out the phone to go to the website, cfax1070.com, to put in this hour's code word. So just kind of make a note of it.
4: Make a note.
6: So Laura, and to answer your question, you do not have to enter them during the same hour, but you do have to enter them by quote-unquote end of day, which would be like 6:59 p.m. essentially. Mm-hmm. So there you go.
4: Good luck entering all your keywords. I hope that helps some people maybe add a mute. Yeah, I know. I'm sorry that if you missed the she's Paige is feeling a little bit sad because she didn't do this the whole time. But hey, this is only the second week of the Great Grocery Giveaway, correct?
6: Yes.
4: I have to wait for 1 week, so...
6: No, I think it started this week. It did start last on the first day of school.
4: Yeah, that's right. So you've only missed out about a week or so's worth. So never fear. You have lots of opportunities to win a $2,000 smile card to Thrifty Foods. And gosh, wouldn't that help? Because grocery prices right now?
6: Not the best.
4: Oh, and I love that Thrifty Foods has that one section where they have the fresh fruit and you can buy like Goban Farms blueberries just like in the little open... little container like
6: kind of the cardboard flat things?
4: Yes.
6: Yes.
4: Oh, it makes me feel like I'm going to the farmer's market, but I'm just going to the grocery store.
6: I do love a good blueberry or... I don't know. We've eaten a lot of strawberries
4: this summer. Strawberries. My kid likes the blueberries specifically, but the Goban Farm ones, they're like pretty big sometimes too, which I really appreciate.
6: Yeah, it's almost like it's a different fruit. Like somebody like crossed a plum with a blueberry.
4: Yeah, some of the size of these blueberries these days. I don't know how they do that, but it's pretty cool.
6: So there you go. CFAX1070.com is where you want to plug that in.
4: And
6: basil or basil.
4: You got lost.
6: Basil. But basil, yeah, we've said many words here, many edible, yummy words. Basil was the important one for the hour.
4: If you got a grandkid, if you have a kid, watch Great Mouse Detective. It's funny. It's one of those funny kids films that also applies to adults, I would say. And it's based in an older time, which I really appreciated as a child.
6: Can I just age us here? That movie came out 40 years ago.
4: Oof, what? No.
6: 1986.
4: Wow. That felt so new when I was a kid.
6: Right.
4: It was only a couple years old.
6: So there you go. Basil is your all my words at the same time. 4 p.m. hour keyword for the great grocery giveaway for Thrifty Foods. Traffic and weather time with Jade.
4: Hey, don't text it to us either because I just saw a text message come through. 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Okay, now to traffic and weather. So looking at our congestion levels, it's actually picked up quite a bit from Victoria to the West Shore. We're looking at about 45 minutes right now. Heavy congestion down Douglas. This is building around Finlayson right now. We're usually seeing it around Cloverdale, so just a couple blocks back at Finlayson. Finlayson's also very patchy and congested around Burnside Road East and Jutland, as well as Gorge Road East. It looks like a little bit of a loop around some folks are trying to do to bypass something. Let me know. Is there road work there? I don't recall seeing road work there, but I would love to know. Burnside Road East is pretty congested, as well as Gorge Road East and Jutland into Finlayson, where it picks up down to Highway 1, 71010 with your traffic reports. Also seeing heavy congestion down Pat Bay Highway. This is building as you're approaching the kind of split where you go down Pat Bay as it turns to Blanchard near Saanich. Heavy congestion in that area of either side as well, because Vernon Avenue also has heavy congestion building around Cloverdale Avenue up Vernon, and it smooths out before you're merging onto Pat Bay Highway. Pat Bay Highway route from Victoria to Swartz Bay. Looks like it's about a 40-minute drive right now with congestion building from Royal Oak Ramp up to Sayward, where it smooths out. Tonight in Victoria, it's a low of 10 degrees, a few clouds overnight into tomorrow, where it's sunshine, 20 degrees. In Esquimalt, we're at 15.
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18: 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I'm Steve Young with your CFAX 1070 News, 2:30. BC Premier David Eby says he's broadly supportive of a potential associate relationship.

0: U.S. President Trump said Canada becoming an associate member of the EU could be considered a hostile act and threatened to put U.S. tariffs on Europe or stop trading with the continent on many things.
1: If they do that, if I think it's at all a hostile act, I will put very serious tariffs or stop trading with Europe on many things. So if they do that, if Europe does that with a bad intention, if it's a good intention, that's fine. If it's a bad intention, we'll put very heavy tariffs on Europe.
0: The BC government says 1 million more people have been connected to a family doctor or nurse practitioner since it's launched its primary care plan in 2018. Premier David Eby says access to a family doctor or nurse practitioner is a key part of maintaining good health, but about 20% of British Columbians still don't have one. The province says it's training, recruiting, and retaining more primary care providers, while about 320,000 people are registered to be matched with a doctor. Eby made the announcement at SFU in Surrey, where 48 students have started their first year at BC's new medical school. BC Conservative MLA Claire Ratty has criticized leader Carolyn Findlay for the lack of unity within the province's official opposition. She says in a 1,000-word Substack post today that Findlay has not brought members of the party together, accusing the leader of calling caucus meetings, then leaving after making a speech or not attending at all. 9 MLAs have left caucus since August, with defectors citing Findlay's leadership and the direction of the provincial Conservatives as key reasons for their departure. A new feasibility study, rooted in reconciliation and transportation both, will look at light rail as a possible new route for commuters on the South Island, focused on the area between Victoria West through to Langford. Federal government's investing $500,000 in the study that'll launch early next year. Secretary of State for Seniors Stephanie McLean says the project fits with the federal vision for the country.
2: We have a prime minister who wants to build big and who is doing that. And wants to see us take advantage of Canadian resources, softwood lumber, steel. This is something that could very much be by Canadians, for Canadians, and a benefit to all South Islanders.
0: Past studies have looked at heavy rail. Light rail would provide more options to get around pinch points and respect First Nations lands. The CRD will also contribute just over $500,000. Sports coming up.
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0: Blue Jays with a 5-1 win over Detroit this afternoon at Sky Dome. However, Cleveland won 2. So Toronto's still 2 games back at the race for the final wildcard spot in the American League. Goalie Thatcher Demko won't be a full participant when the Canucks open training camp in Penticton tomorrow. GM Ryan Johnson says he'll get on the ice, but he won't be part of the main group as he continues to recover from hip surgery. Former Seattle Kraken assistant coach Jessica Campbell is now in New Jersey. She's the new manager of hockey development for the Devils. The Whitecaps are in Montreal tonight in the second leg of their Canadian Championship Series with CF Montreal. The two teams are tied at 1 in the total goal aggregate battle. I'm Steve Young. If it's happening, it's here on CFAX 1070. It's 4:36.
4: 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Josh and Jade.
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6: Oddly enough that we were talking about this very thing in the program yesterday. We identified as the garden that love built, Abkhazie Garden, is one of Victoria's most remarkable green spaces, born from an extraordinary love story and now serving as a place for reflection, community, and culture. With International Day of Peace events coming up this weekend, of course, a fall bulb sale underway now, and even special Thanksgiving programming on the horizon. To talk all about it, we're joined by Cherie Milton-Moore, the site manager and volunteer coordinator at Abkhazie Garden. Cherie, welcome to the program.
7: Well, thank you. I'm in the garden now, sitting under the Gary Oak tree in the shade and hearing little acorns drop now and again.
6: Oh, fantastic. What a great place to be as we discuss the garden itself. So perhaps we can start with this. I've been saying Abkhazie, but I hear other people say Abkhazie. How do you actually say that word?
7: Abkhazie.
6: Abkhazie. Perfect. So
7: Some people do Abkhazie, but it's just Abkhazie.
6: Perfect. So

0: So for folks who haven't visited Abkhazi Garden, now give us a quick overview. What makes this garden so unique compared to other public gardens in Greater Victoria?
1: Well, there's many reasons. Just the landscape that there is. There's a lot of glaciated rock here, natural Garry oaks, and the people who created it, the Prince and Princess Abkhazi, they had a lot of special work to do to fulfill it to being a beautiful artistic garden.
0: And the garden and the story tied to it with the history with the prince and princess. How does that story still influence the spirit of the garden today?
1: Well, whenever anybody comes to the garden, we want them to know the story. So, and it is a love story that spans the world. Prince Nicholas coming from the country of Georgia that borders Russia, Peggy being born to British parents in Shanghai, China, the two of them meeting up in the early 20s, in the early 1920s in Paris, France. Peggy was there studying to be a concert pianist, and Nicholas was there in exile from his home country. Then, during the Second World War, Nicholas is fighting for France, and he gets interned by the Germans in Germany. Peggy's back living in Shanghai, thinking she'd be safe in that international community, but she got interned by the Japanese. They meet up in New York and get engaged on the Empire State Building. He's now 47, she's 43. Then they come back here to Victoria, get married, and create this beautiful garden. So you really need to know the story to appreciate all the work that they did together at the end of the war and after all they had been through.
2: Absolutely. And, you know, just mentioning, you know, the history, the Georgian embassy particularly has, because there's going to be some speakers on the 21st from the Georgian embassy and the city of Victoria. So that was an important partnership for the whole story, right?
1: Mm-hmm. So the Georgian government, they really like the garden because of the history that it has with Prince Nicholas and his father. And so they see the garden as a shared heritage between the two countries, Georgia and Canada. So we're quite excited that they're coming to International Day of Peace. And then after that event, we're celebrating 80 years of the garden with them.
0: Oh, wow. So what message are you hoping folks take away from this gathering?
1: Well, this place is special. And one of the things about it, it's a garden, of course, that love built. But it's also a garden of peace and healing. These two people went through an awful lot, came here together and had this garden, which is very healing. Also, being in love is very healing. I also like to mention they had dogs, which is helpful, and they like their martinis. But to create a garden is just very good for the human soul. And when you are here, you pick up on that. I know so many people who come, and they just feel better for having a wander through.
2: I find fall just such a stunning season, specifically in the garden. How does the atmosphere in September and October differ from the busy spring and summer months?
1: Well, I would almost say it's more peaceful. And I mean, autumn is so gorgeous. That's why we do a Thanksgiving in the garden, because of the Japanese maples we have and other things turning. Right now, we have all these cyclamen pink and white that come out at the end of the summer into the fall, and that's really beautiful, and it makes it look very spectacular and just sort of celebratory.
0: Alongside the events for the International Day of Peace, Abkhazi Gardens also has an annual bulb sale underway. Curious to learn some of the standout varieties available this year and what you've been hearing from local gardeners.
1: Well, we have, our head gardener, Jackie Poulsen, loves the bulbs and has selected quite a few beauties. And we have what we call the peony tulips, and they're just double flowering, and they're so colorful, and they're just amazing. When they're out in this garden, people stop by and just take picture after picture after picture because they find them so gorgeous. Now, for those who want deer-resistant plants, because tulips aren't, we have a whole array of daffodils, which are really beautiful and nice to have as well. And then we have a lot of alliums. Alliums come in all sorts of different sizes. Some are really big. It's a beautiful flower, and we have about four different varieties.
2: And that bulb sale, it's also going to help support the garden's ongoing work, right?
1: Yes, we rely on our sales, our plant sales, as well as donations at the gate. When people come, it's admission by donation. There's so much expense in gardens, and certainly this year we've had to have a lot of irrigation, a lot of water, because we are in this drought. So, and then things break down. It's heritage. So we're constantly fixing this and that. And it's been a special year because we're celebrating 80 years. We did a new interpretive center in the summer house so people can go and read about them and see pictures and everything. So we really rely on our plant sales and really appreciate people coming to buy things at the garden.
0: A lot of people might not be aware of the fact that Abkhazi Garden is owned and operated by the Land Conservancy of British Columbia. How did the TLC get involved with the property?
1: Well, this garden is, it represents community support and community power. When the Abkhazis were getting older, they wanted the church to take it on, or the city of Victoria to take it on, or they even asked the University of Victoria, but none of them were willing to do it. So Peggy, after Nicholas died, she actually sold it to her head gardener, her gardener Christopher Ball and his wife Pamela Ball. They had it for 10 years and did a magnificent job making it really beautiful. But then it was too much. The taxes, the irrigation, and they had to sell it, unfortunately. They sold it to a couple who they thought was going to live here and enjoy the garden, but it turns out it was a developer. And a sign went on the gate saying it was going to be developed into 12 townhomes. So a neighbor, Caroline Duncan, put her baby and toddler in a stroller and went door-to-door knocking saying, please sign this petition to ask the city not to have it developed. And then eventually they needed to raise money. I really admire these women and men who said to the developer, will you sell it back? Because they didn't have the money. It was quite audacious of them. But he said yes. And so they went about raising money. And then they got in touch with the Land Conservancy of BC. So the Land Conservancy, with all this community support, got it in the year 2000.
2: Oh, wonderful.
1: And we're still supported by community because we have over 70 volunteers that come and welcome people at the gate, tell the story, or work in the garden, of course.
2: 70, that's incredible. Well, you do have quite a few events coming up, including the Thanksgiving Monday while you have that garden bulb sale. There's other parts of this sale I'm seeing, like there's going to be a bit of an art show.
1: Yes, yeah, so we, because this is such an artistic place and cultural place, we have invited artists to come and paint in the garden in the summertime. Then some of them enter our fundraiser, so we have their art. Usually we start with an outdoor art show, but now it's in the tea house, and on Thanksgiving Monday the tea house is closed, so we're welcoming people to come and look at the Abkhazi art in the tea house. And we also have a neighbor who does wooden bowls, a wood turner, Duncan Kemp. And he's a retired dentist. He lives next door. And his wife said to him, what are you going to do with all these bowls? And so he came over and said, let's sell them at the garden. And we get half the money to raise money for the garden. Same with the artists. We get half the money to help raise money for the garden. So it's a really good situation for us.
0: You mentioned as many as 70 volunteers helping to make make light work with the many hands available. For anyone who perhaps falls in love with the garden after a visit, what volunteer opportunities are available and how do they get involved?
1: Well, they can talk to me because I'm site manager, volunteer coordinator, and usually I interview them, and when something comes up, then I give them a call. I know we have a bit of a wait list for gardeners, but it's good to know who's out there, so when a space comes available, I can call them and say, hey, would you like to get started after we've had an interview? And same with gate greeters and docents. Docents are the ones who tell the story of the garden at the summer house with our new interpretive center. We have great volunteers, but we're always going to welcome more because it really makes a difference to how successful we are.
2: And so just to kind of go through these events, you have an event coming up on the 20th, which is actually this Sunday, the 20th, Monday the 21st, and then on the 12th, you have both the garden bulb sale and the Thanksgiving Monday art show where those beautiful wooden bowls can be for sale. Is there anywhere where you have these posted to for anybody who's missed this info?
1: Well, they can go to the website of the Land Conservancy of British Columbia. And we also do it on Facebook, Instagram as well.
0: Well, fantastic. Well, it was really good to kind of be brought back up to speed with the garden that Love built, that kind of this gem right in the middle of town here. Abkhazie Garden, the site manager and volunteer coordinator, Sheree Miltmore, joining us for a conversation. For folks who want more information about any of the events coming up or just the gardens in general, what do they need to know before they come?
1: Well, they just need to know it's going to be a good experience, and it's admission. Admission is by donation, so when somebody comes in, they can donate to the garden.
0: Fantastic. Oh,
2: I just want to mention, we have Ronnie texting in saying Ronnie is one of the gate greeters, saying it's a wonderful place to volunteer. That's so sweet. What a small world.
0: Awesome.
1: Well, she's one of the many wonderful volunteers we have, so that's nice that she's listening and has written in. She's an awesome volunteer.
2: Go Ronnie.
0: Well, fantastic. Well, Sheree Miltmore has one of the kind of the, I envy your position there, being able to coordinate the volunteers and manage the site of Abkhazie Garden. Keep up the good work, and hopefully we can talk again soon.
1: Yeah, thank you. I really appreciate being able to talk about the garden today.
0: Absolutely. Take good care. I'm going to have to take a special trip out, I think, to Fairfield Road.
2: Bring the kids, you know. It's a beautiful garden, especially as we get into autumn, as Sheree was saying.
0: Mm-hmm, absolutely. 1964 Fairfield Road, if you want to find Abkhazie Garden. Traffic and weather time with Jade.
2: Now, taking a peek, Dave, thanks so much for texting in. Marigold is backed up onto Kerry Road both ways. He says, assuming the interchange is bad. So, Dave, you know, I'm looking at the interchange, and that does seem to be the case. Very backed up on either side. There has been a couple of incidents, so that might be contributing to it. Craig Flower is building all the way back in the Esquimalt area, just outside of Dominion Road, and it's extending down Craig Flower to Island Highway. From Admiral's intersection down Island Highway, it's a bit lighter for congestion, but it's pretty heavy up Admiral's as it turns to Highway 1 and Mackenzie Avenue. Down Mackenzie, it's building just outside of the Pat Bay area, down Mackenzie into the interchange. And Wilkinson has been a bit tough today, as there was an incident at Roy Road and Wilkinson. It's building around Kerry Road and Wilkinson, all the way down Wilkinson as it turns to Helmkin. Burnside Road West also impact, as we see it building at Mildred down Burnside Road West right now, all the way up through the intersection of Burnside Road West and Helmkin. But it seems patchy around the rest of the way down Burnside before picking up again near Prospect Lake Road and Burnside Road West toward that merge onto Island Highway. Ooh, a very busy afternoon indeed heading into the West Shore areas. Tonight in Victoria, it's a low of 10 degrees. Clear skies into tomorrow, where those clear skies remain, and we have a high of 20 degrees. In Esquimalt, sunshine and 15.
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0: Well, October 17th, folks go to the polls to vote on their new mayor and councillor and CRD representative and even folks for the school board. And that's just a month and a day away, the official campaign period beginning on the 19th. That's this Saturday. Candidates have until Friday to withdraw any nominations they may have put in. But as we've been getting into election season here locally, we've been inviting all the mayoral candidates for the City of Victoria on to the mornings show with Ryan and Lisa in order to meet them kind of individually. And this morning, Ryan and Lisa had a chat with businessman Mike Harris, who's pitching a fresh start for Victoria with a platform that includes lodging an independent organizational and value for money review. Here's how that conversation sounded today.
21: Let's start with a simple introduction. You're Mike Harris. You're running for mayor in Victoria. Tell us more about yourself.
22: Well, I've been married here for 42 years to the same woman, a beautiful wife, two children, 42, three grandchildren. And we're coming to a place in our life where I think that we can give back to the community now that we're at this time and bring this wealth of information that we've learned all these years. So we're excited.
21: And why run for mayor in Victoria?
22: Why run for mayor? Well, you know, I tell you, one of the things is people in our city are looking for a different approach. They're looking for that common sense approach. They're frustrated. And we're giving them a different option.
21: Now, I think we've met. I think we've chatted because you've run for politics before. If I'm got the right person correct here, you've run for MLA on the West Shore before, correct?
22: I did, yes.
21: And that was with the BC Conservatives. I think just in the last, was that the last election?
22: Yeah, actually, I ran twice.
21: Twice, okay.
22: I ran in the by-election and then I ran again in the general election.
21: So, and we know of you of running in those races on the West Shore. So we know you kind of as a Langford guy. Are you still living there, and why Victoria for the race here?
22: Well, I felt that it's a good question, and I think that a lot of people have those kind of questions. But one of the things that we know that this is our city, this is all of our city. So I've seen what's going on in the city, and it's a little bit different than what's going on the West Shore here. And we feel that there's an opportunity to go into the city and bring a vibrant, a new approach where people actually are excited to come back into that city. And, you know, it really doesn't really matter where you live. At the same time, I'm on an acreage, and we can't find acreage in anywhere in Victoria. So it's more of a lifestyle why we chose to live here, not so much where we live.
21: And as you said, downtown Victoria is the downtown for the whole region. I mean, and the current mayor lives in Saanich, so it's not an uncommon thing. Just curious to hear about that. And another question for you is top issues. So we've got many we can pick from. We've only got a couple of minutes.
22: My God,
21: but if
22: so
21: you could,
22: many.
21: If you could, within a short amount of time, run through some of your top issues for you as a candidate.
22: Well, top issues out there, and I'll tell you, it doesn't matter what municipality you go to in the 13 here, it's always the exact same thing. The city is in crisis, and everybody would like to see that changed. Well, honestly, it can be changed, but not in the direction that we're going today. So we've got to have a different approach. And I really believe that, you know, I've lived in a very similar situation before when I lived in another community, and homelessness isn't new. So that's a really, really big topic. But I'll tell you, there's more topics, and you know, there's parking, there's just moving around the city. And I think, you know, we talk to people in James Bay, and they're going, they've ruined our city. They've got so many bike lanes here, I can't even move around. So I tell you, it depends on every person that you talk to, because you go into another area and it's all about the pool. Oh, what are we going to do? We're not going to have a pool. So, I mean, there's it's not just a small amount of issues. There's so many things that everybody's concerned about. But I think one of the things that I keep hearing over and over and over again is that this city council and mayor are not approachable. And they've actually ended up in a situation where they're telling people what they need. They're not listening to the people what they need. So the master and the servants changed.
21: If you want to leave everybody with one thought, you know, why vote for Mike Harris in the Victoria municipal election for mayor? What's the one thing you'd want people to know? Why should they vote for you?
22: Well, I'd love them to know that I'm approachable. I'm excited about bringing a new start to the city. I'd like to have a vibrant city where it attracts everybody from everywhere. And we're going to bring visitors in from all over the place that are excited to be there, not have our residents being embarrassed to go and take their visitors to the city.
21: Oh, and actually,
22: sorry,
21: cut you off. Keep going.
22: No, I'm good.
21: No, I said that was going to be the last thing to leave it, but I actually have one more question. You're running for mayor in Victoria, Mike Harris, that's the name. Yeah. Why go straight to mayor? Why not go for council first off?
22: Well, I feel that I have the experience with the background that I have. I've ran big businesses, and you know, I really feel that I have the ability to bring people together, bring people into a situation where you can have those conversations and come out with some results. It takes a certain type of individual to be able to bring people together. And I feel that that's where my biggest strength is. I've coached, I've mentored, so I have that ability to do that. And I think that's what I bring to the city.
0: That's the voice of Mike Harris, one of eight people vying to be mayor of Victoria during the October 17th election, and having a conversation with Ryan and Lisa just this morning. Steve Young's 5 o'clock major newscast follows Jade's traffic and weather report.
1: Yes, and it is quite the day on the road as it was yesterday. We're seeing a similar pattern today with a few incidents in some major spots. Gorge Road East has an incident marker just ahead of Bridge Street, or just between Rock Bay and Bridge Street down Gorge Road East. This is a troublesome spot usually at this time of day. It gets pretty busy as people are going up and up Jutland from Gorge Road East. So that's very backed up. I'm seeing congestion down Jutland as it turns to Finlayson and back the other way from Quadra up Finlayson, seeing congestion on Highway 1 or Douglas, so just before Finlayson from Summit Avenue. It's building down Douglas and Highway 1 to just past the Colwood exit. Also, there's still an incident marker at Roy Road at Wilkinson, where that has been for the last little while. If there is emergency crews, I would appreciate an update on that situation, as it still seems to be building around Lone Holm Road at Wilkinson, all the way down Wilkinson and Helmkin. Burnside Road West also impact having Mildred Street building down Burnside Road West and continuing down Burnside Road West till it almost meets Prospect Lake, where it continues to build down until you merge onto Island Highway off Burnside Road West. Whew. 7-10-10. Appreciate your traffic tips. Tonight in Victoria, it's a low of 10 degrees, clear skies. Into tomorrow, we're at sunshine, 20 degrees. And in Esquimalt, we're at 15.
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